0: Mr. Garland.
1: Yes, Jim, where are you?
0: I've got the car in a parking lot right opposite the warehouse.
1: Any action yet?
0: No, sir, everything's quiet. Where's Marshall?
1: I just spoke to him. He's cruising 11th Avenue. The other car is at the station just as we planned.
0: Oh, wait a minute.
1: What is it?
0: There's a cab pulling up to the warehouse.
1: Well?
0: It's Davis. He's going inside.
1: Anyone with him?
0: No. No, he's alone. But there are other people in there. I've seen them through a window moving around. I think.
1: Hold it, Jim. I'm getting another report. Jim.
0: Yes, sir.
1: The stolen truck is moving down 11th Avenue. It's turning into your street.
0: Did Marshall pick it up?
1: Yes. He's staying well behind it.
0: Wait. There's a truck coming down the street now. It's slowing down. Pulling up in front of the warehouse. Driver just blew his horn. It's evidently a signal. The doors are opening. Going inside.
1: That's all we need. I'll notify all cars. We're moving in.

0: Start unloading, boys. I'll be with you in a minute.
1: Right.
2: Good evening, Walter.
0: Huh? Oh. What are you doing here, Mr. Baldwin?
2: I'm waiting for you. Close the door.
0: Okay. I thought you didn't like to be around the warehouse when we move stuff in.
2: I don't. I made an exception tonight.
0: How come?
2: I want to talk to you about Al Franklin.
0: Well?
2: According to the afternoon papers, his body was found yesterday in a small garage on West 56th Street.
0: His... Hey, no wonder he didn't show.
2: Papers also stated that the authorities found numerous articles there that had been recently hijacked.
0: Well, then you were right about him.
2: Partially. I finally realized he wasn't smart enough to have been doing this alone, so I checked up on that garage. I found it had been leased to you.
0: What is this?
2: It's quite obvious, don't you think? Franklin was merely stewed. By killing him, you hope to clear yourself with me.
0: That's a lie.
2: Walter, you know my attitude toward thieves. I'm afraid I'm going to have to deal with you just as you dealt with him. I'm going to have to... What's that?
0: I don't know. Hey, what's going on?
3: There you are, Davis.
0: Huh?
3: What's the trouble here?
0: I don't know this guy, Mr. Baldwin.
4: I'm a special agent of the FBI. We're taking over your business, Mr. Davis. I must say, finding Mr. Baldwin here makes the evening a complete success.

Walter Davis was turned over to local authorities, who tried and convicted him of first-degree murder. The ringleader of the gang, John Baldwin, was sentenced to serve 15 years in a federal prison. Other members of his organization were also sentenced to long terms in the penitentiary. And now we have a statement about tonight's case from the files of your FBI by Mr. J. Edgar Hoover, director of the Federal Bureau of Investigation. Mr. Hoover said, and I quote, "One of the serious problems concerning the law enforcement agencies in the United States today is the prevalence of hijacking, which has cost Americans in the past year millions of dollars. We of the Federal Bureau of Investigation are straining our every effort to break up the rings of hijackers. For just as your FBI is responsible within the limits of federal laws for maintaining your freedom of speech and your freedom of religion and your other freedoms granted under the Constitution, so too are we charged with maintaining your freedom of the highways. We intend to make it plainer than ever before to those with criminal tendencies that we will operate in 1947 on the same policy as in the past, the policy that crime must not be allowed to pay."

0: In just a moment, we will tell you about next week's exciting case from the files of your FBI. A little while ago, I gave you a few brief facts about the Independent 60s plan of the Equitable Life Assurance Society. To get full information, you'll want to ask your Equitable Society representative questions like these.
1: Exactly how much will the plan cost me?
0: The Equitable man has the answer.
1: How will it dovetail with my Social Security?
0: He's got the answer to that, too.
1: What income will it give me in my 60s?
0: Your Equitable Society representative will give you the exact figure. Ask him to drop around tomorrow for a friendly visit. Find him in the phone book or send a postcard care of this station to the Equitable Life Assurance Society of the United States.
2: 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Death in the Desert.
0: The incidents used in tonight's Equitable Life Assurance Society's broadcast are adapted from the files of the Federal Bureau of Investigation. However, all names used are fictitious, and any similarity thereof to the names of persons living or dead is accidental. Tonight, the music was composed and conducted by Frederick Steiner. Your narrator was Dean Carlton. This is Your FBI is a Jerry Devine production. This is Milton Cross speaking for the Equitable Life Assurance Society of the United States and the Equitable Society's representative in your community, and inviting you to tune in again next week at this same time when the Equitable Life Assurance Society will bring you another thrilling story from the files of the Federal Bureau of Investigation, Death in the Desert, on This Is Your FBI. This is ABC, the American Broadcasting Company.
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9: Listeners, we have discovered the nation's number one transcribed adventure story, a newspaper strip that has come to life on the air, Terry and the Pirates. Terry and the Pirates is brought to you by the makers of Libby's Tomato Juice, one of Libby's 100 famous foods. Well, kids, today's the big day, the day of the super special feature I promised you last night. Right after the show, you're going to have the thrill of a lifetime. We fix things up so Terry himself can talk direct to you, and boy, has he got news. Yes, sir, you'll sure get a wallop out of the surprise Terry's going to tell you about. Not to mention the thrill of hearing direct from him way over there in China. So keep your ears glued to the radio, boys and girls. The minute the show is over, the big news will break. And now, Terry and the Pirates. Well, well, well. Things have taken a turn for the better as we join Terry and his friends in the Dragon Lady's hideout in the Chinese mountains. With the help of the powerful servant, Big Stoop, all our adventuring friends have been freed from the stone room. Yes, and with the help of a peculiar periscope, really called a terriscope, our friends have made prisoners of the Dragon Lady's assistant, Mr. Keel, and the crook, Lawyer Spur. It's a cold, gray, misty morning now. Jude Hennick, the plane pilot, has released April Kane and Burma from their cell and has taken them back across the field to his plane. He hopes to get it set for a takeoff. So let's join Pat Ryan and Terry The huge, silent, big Stoop is with him. He holds Mr. Keel by the collar.
10: Well, Pat, what's our next move? Dude's taking the girls to plane. He's going to try to fly them away from here.
11: We want that radio invention, even if Brother Keel isn't keen on helping us.
12: I do not know where it is. I've told you that before.
11: Yeah, I know.
12: I've told you. I followed Mr. Spell to this building. I saw him force a window and enter. I followed him a few moments later. You know the rest.
11: Yeah, I know. I caught you and Spur, and you were both sneaking in here for one thing.
12: There's a lie. I did not come to steal the radio invention.
10: Well, if you followed Mr. Spur here to stop him from stealing that little radio transmitter, then you must know where it is.
12: I was mistaken. I only thought I knew where it was.
11: I thought you were the Dragon Lady's right-hand man.
12: I am employed by the lady, that is all.
11: That's enough.
10: Say, what's become of Connie? She was standing here a moment ago.
11: And if that word-twisting Chinese boy does anything more to get us in hot water, I'll skin him alive. Say, you got that periscope with you?
10: Yeah, right here.
12: Ah, so that is how you look down into the room below, eh?
10: That's right. We saw the Dragon Lady take the portable transmitter out of a cabinet.
11: You know, Keel, I think the Dragon Lady would like to know that you and Mr. Spur had planned to steal the radio invention from her.
12: That's the lie.
11: Now, look, Bristletop. Did the Dragon Lady know you came over to this building just before dawn today?
12: No, I saw no reason to...
11: Okay, she'll want an explanation. And I'm just a little old fellow who can give it to her.
12: She won't believe you.
11: I think I can do business with your boss.
10: What are you going to do, Pat?
11: Well, we just caught Lawyer Spur and Mr. Empting Keel. Both of them trying to steal the radio device.
12: That is not so.
11: You be quiet. I'll have Big Stoop shake your eye teeth out. And where was I? Oh, yes. The Dragon Lady doesn't like her help to double-cross her.
12: She will not believe that I did that.
11: Then what are you so nervous about? Now, look, Terry, it's daylight now. We can't go outside, at least not yet. Use the periscope and take a look around, will you?
10: Yeah, sure. See, I can open a small window and stick the periscope out far enough to... I'll look through this end of the periscope and...
11: Well, what does the wide world look like outside?
10: Pap, she's coming this way. I can see her. She just came out of a doorway.
11: The Dragon Lady?
10: Yeah. We can't stay here. She'll open this door and come in.
11: Yeah, now look. You, Stooper, take him bad fellow in that room. Hold him mouth. No talkie, savvy? And you, Terry, go with Stoop and Keel. Oh, here, you take this gun. And hold the door open just wide enough to see out here with the periscope.
10: Well, what are you going
11: to
10: do?
11: I don't know. But I want to talk to the lady. We can't make a deal with her. Well, she's right here and I can handle her. Go on now, get out of sight.

0: Well, good morning.
1: How did...
0: You're just in time to have breakfast.
1: Oh. Good morning, Mr. Ryan.
0: It's a little early in the day to talk, but you want some explanations, I'm sure.
1: Speak up and be quick.
0: Now, hold on. I don't like that tone of voice. You sound like you were still cracking the whip.
1: Well, well, what is the meaning of all this? Who dared to let you out of your room? I gave no orders.
0: Never mind that. I have other news for you.
1: Well, speak quickly then.
0: Now, listen. I caught two of your crooked playmates last night in this building. They came here looking for the radio transmitter. Did you know that?
1: Whom do you mean?
0: Lawyer Spur and Mr. Keel. Of course, if you sent them here to break in by way of a window, then it's different.
1: How can I believe what you tell me?
0: Now, stop acting like a prima donna. You and I have tangled before, and we've always taken each other's word, right?
1: Mr. Ryan, what is it you wish?
0: Well, I figure it this way. You stole that radio transmitter, but I'll make a deal with you. After all, those two gents, Spur and Keel, were going to steal it from you.
1: They couldn't do that.
0: They could try.
1: I should like to question those men.
0: There's plenty of time for that. Now, what about you and I?
1: What is the plan you have?
0: I don't want that radio transmitter for myself. I want it for the Chinese army. They can use it against the invader.
1: I shall not give that invention to you. I need it for myself.
0: Okay, okay. But why prevent the Chinese army from using it? Let them have it, too. I don't want any money, nothing. The invention belongs to the girl, April Kane. Whatever money comes from it goes to her.
1: Then I should talk to her, not you.
0: You'll talk to me and like it.
1: And if I refuse to listen to you any further?
0: Then I'll tell you something else you won't like. You had a servant once, a huge man mountain, strong as a couple of oxen, and a disposition as sweet as a baby's smile. You remember him? We call him Big Stoop because he can't talk.
1: Well?
0: He can't talk because you fixed it so he couldn't. He hasn't forgotten that, and I don't blame him. It was Big Stoop who broke in here and let us out. And he's not very far away. If he ever gets his big hands on you, it's goodbye. See what I mean? No, I don't want him to break you up in little pieces, but Stooper is hard to control when he gets mad. And he's sure real mad with you.
1: I can walk out of here.
2: No, you can't, lady. Don't turn around and don't try to use a gun.
0: A dragon lady doesn't happen to have a gun up her sleeve, Terry.
1: Sir Ryan is correct. I have no gun.
0: Terry, come on out. That Big Stoop staying there with his pal.
2: Stooper, you stay here with Bad Fellow. Hold them tight.
3: Hello, Dragon Lady. Kind of early in the morning, huh?
1: Terry Lee, you will not live long in this country. You have a charmed life, but good luck cannot follow you forever.
0: That's a very pretty speech, but let's stick to our knitting. Do we make a deal?
1: I have no objection to assisting the Chinese army. I bear the army no grudge, but I shall not give up the radio transmitter.
0: All right, what will you do?
1: I owe you a debt. You prevented Keel and Spur from making off with the invention. I shall repay that debt.
0: Fair enough.
1: I shall accompany you to the headquarters of the Chinese army. We shall submit the radio transmitter. If accepted, any money received shall go to the girl, April Kane. However, I shall have the right to produce these small transmitters for my own use. Is that clear?
0: Yes. It's a deal.
3: Well, let's get the transmitter and get started.
1: Very well. Follow me.
0: Where are you going?
1: Into the large room across the hall. I placed the invention in a small cabinet against the wall.
3: But it isn't there.
1: What is that you say?
3: It wasn't there last night. Pat and I looked. We broke open the cabinet.
0: Dear lady. Do you think the radio gadget was still in there?
1: Come, we shall see. I placed it in this cabinet last night. Mr. Keel was here with me. Oh, it's gone.
3: We knew it wasn't in this cabinet, but we thought you'd taken it away and hidden it someplace else.
1: So you and I have both been cheated, eh? Now neither one of us have the device.
0: Well, just a minute, lady, just a minute. What kind of a game are you trying to play? You know where the radio device is. You know it wasn't in this cabinet. And now you're trying to pretend it's been stolen from us. No, I don't swallow that line. You can't make me believe a third person took the radio from here. This cabinet was locked when we broke in and the cabinet was empty.
1: Very well. If you didn't take the invention, and if I didn't, you have my word for that. Then suppose you tell me who did.
4: Transmitter, transmitter, who's got the transmitter? Well, it looks like the Dragon Lady and Terry and Pat will work together yet. But let's not forget the Terrascope, because it's going to play a big part in this next adventure. Attention, boys and girls, for the big moment. Your friend, Terry Lee, is going to speak to you. Yes, we fixed things up so Terry himself can talk direct to you. Now, hold on while we cut him in. All right, Terry, are you there? Shoot.
5: Hello, all of you kids over there at home. Golly, I'm glad to have this chance to talk to you, because I sure have some news for you. News with a capital F. You know that Terrascope I figured out? The one I made with some cardboard and pieces of mirror the girls dropped through the wall? Say, that good old Terrascope sure got Pat and Connie and all of us out of plenty of tight places. Well, now look, here's the big news for you. Every one of you kids can now get a Terrascope of your own that's exactly like the one I made. How's that for a swell surprise? Of course, in a way, your Terrascope will be better than mine, because I just have to use what I could find, broken pieces of mirror and a piece of old cardboard Connie found stuck in a window. But your Terrascope will be brand new and beautiful. Take it from me, kids, a Terrascope like mine's a keen thing to have. Why, you can see around corners with it and see what's going on behind you and over your head. Well, golly, I guess you remember how many times that Terrascope has saved the day for us. Of course, I'll be real pleased to think of all of you kids getting a Terrascope like mine, so I sure hope each of you sends for one right away quick. I guess the folks at the other end are going to give you the dope on just how to get it, so I'll sign off. Goodbye now, and I hope you'll send for your Terrascope soon.
4: Thank you, Terry. Thanks a lot for telling the boys and girls over here about this wonderful surprise. Say, kids, isn't it marvelous to think you can actually have a Terrascope just like Terry's for your very own, and you can get it so easily? All you do is take a label from a can of Libby's swell-tasting tomato juice and one from Libby's Hawaiian pineapple juice and print your full name, age, and address on the back of one. 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So get going. Be the first in your gang to get a Terrascope. Now join us for a laugh and a surprise and a thrill way over in China, because that's where this newest and most exciting transcribed adventure takes place tomorrow. And you'll always know this program because it opens like this.
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10: There's an old saying that there's strength in numbers, and this is possibly as true on the Magic Island or in Euclidea as it is anywhere else. The Gregory party of four has now grown to five, with the addition of the Euclidean girl submarine commander. The girl whom we have known only as the commander has been sent to live with our party as a punishment for aiding them to escape from the Magic Island. She's a very lovely and clever young person and will be known from this time on as Elaine Raleigh. In the living quarters set aside for Mrs. Gregory and her loyal friends, Joan and her mother are fitting one of Mrs. Gregory's dresses on Elaine, while Jerry and the captain are out trying to get a little more information on their position.
13: I know I'm right, Captain Bradford.
14: Well, I hope you are, Jerry, but this doesn't look much like it.
13: Oh, just the same, I think we should keep walking along this narrow little hallway.
14: At least it was built here for some purpose, and the more we learn of this place, the more chance we have of escaping from it.
13: I know one thing for sure.
14: What's that?
13: Nobody can hear us talking in this tunnel.
14: How are you so sure of that?
13: Well, the commander told me so.
14: Elaine?
13: Yep, that's right. I've called to the commander so long that it's hard to remember to call her anything else. But Elaine is sure a swell name.
14: It is a pretty name, Jerry, and Elaine is a very attractive girl.
13: You bet she is. I think she's mighty nice.
14: Well, I'll agree with you, son, but if you don't mind, I'd like to give you a little advice about her.
13: About Elaine?
14: Mm-hmm. Elaine and all the rest of the ladies.
13: Yeah? Well, what is it?
14: Well, Jerry, just as one man to another, I'd say that it might be just as well if you didn't say too much about how nice you think Elaine is, especially when Joan is around.
13: Oh, sure. I figured that out for myself. Joan gets all steamed up every time I say something nice about the girl.
14: Yes, you may find that such things will happen to you from time to time.
13: Yeah, I know that. Women are all alike. Oh, but I guess they can't help acting that like that. And they're pretty nice.
14: Not bad, Jerry. And if you understand them that well, I'll let you alone to work out your own problems with them.
13: Yeah, but Elaine is mighty smart about things in this crazy place. And when she says nobody can hear us in this tunnel, I know it's right.
14: Well, at least it's worth taking a chance on. But why do you think she was so insistent that we explore this passageway?
13: Well, you started it all by what you said at dinner last night.
14: What was that?
13: Well, when you said you thought there must be some easier way to get out of this underwater city than taking a submarine out through those locks.
14: Well, I naturally figured that anyone as clever as these Euclideans are would have more than one exit. There would always be an emergency outlet someplace.
13: That's the idea, and Elaine says there is.
14: And she thinks this steel shaft is the answer?
13: That's right.
14: I wonder. Well, we're going back away from the city now and climbing at the same time. I'd say this was very near that elevator shaft we came down from the island to the underwater city.
13: That's what I think. I've got an idea, Tex. Well, it may be crazy, but I wish you'd listen to it.
14: Well, right ahead, Jerry. Ideas aren't so plentiful that we can afford to waste any of them.
13: Well, that universal solvent of yours, that's the only thing we've got that's better than anything the Euclideans have, isn't it?
14: Yes, I expect that's right.
13: And the only way you can use that is to have it where you can turn it loose or pour it out or spill it or let it run down on something?
14: That's right. Our only real hope to use my solvent as a threat when we try to capture this place is to find the highest point in the city, suspend a quantity of the solvent there, and threaten to release it and destroy the city. That is, unless the Euclideans surrender at our terms.
13: Okay, that's swell. And that fits right in with what the commander, Elaine, said.
14: Yes, go on.
13: Well, she figures that this tunnel we're walking in comes out inside that mountain that the crater of the volcano is in. Only this thing goes right up inside one of the little peaks around the crater, and that the opening at the top is only 30 or 40 feet below the water.
14: Well, if that's true, say, we're as good as off this place right now. But we'll have to be sure that nobody else knows what we know.
13: Well, what could they do about it?
14: Prevent our coming up here for one thing and close this off for another?
13: Yeah, they'd do that all right. Hey, Tex. Oh, listen to our steps.
14: Yeah. We're off that noiseless steel and walking on rock. Good, solid rock, too. Begins to look as if your girlfriend is correct.
13: Boy, it sure does. But it looks like there's something here she didn't know about.
14: What? Oh, a steel door, eh?
13: Mm-hmm. And a mighty heavy door from the looks of things.
14: Well, now, if we can get this open, give me a hand here, Jerry.
13: Aye, aye, sir.
14: I'll say, this isn't going to be any too easy.
13: No. Must be some way to get it open, though.
14: I don't like to make too much noise or stay up here too long. We might get caught at it, and that would spoil all our plans.
13: Oh, sure, but, well, we may not get many chances to come up here, either. I think we ought to try getting through there right now.
14: Well, your guess is as good as mine in Euclidea, Jerry. Come on, we'll try some more.
13: This is... it's sure funny. The door looks like it was stuck to the sides. all the way around.
14: Yes, except on the bottom. Here, put your hands flat against the door and we'll try pushing down on it.
13: Down?
14: Down.
13: Okay, Skipper. Here we go. Hey, it's moving, Tex. It's moving.
14: Well, it sure is, son. Look, it's going down. That's the best thing in the world for us.
13: Why? Why is it?
14: Well, I'd say there's only one reason for a door to open down. There isn't room for it to open up. And that can mean only one thing. There isn't room for it to open up because we're too near the top of this mountain. Or whatever we're inside of.
13: Gee, Tex, look into that room.
14: Yes. Not only into the room, but look through the room.
13: Come on.
14: Wait, hold it, Jerry. Wait till this door is all the way down into the floor. You might get hurt if you start in there now.
13: Okay. Boy, that's something to see, isn't it?
14: It certainly is. Look, that room is made of transparent steel. And it's mighty near the surface of the water. Why, it must be.
13: Yep. Why, the water's light's enough that you can see all around in the room. How deep could the water be in letting that much light?
14: Well, I don't know exactly, but I'd say, not over 4 or 5 fathoms.
13: Not more than 30 feet?
14: Oh, something like that, I think.
13: Gee, Tex, if we're only 30 feet below the surface of the water, why, we could swim out if we had to without getting hurt.
14: Yeah, we could do just that, son. Well, everything seems to be stationary. Come on, let's go on in.
13: Gee, this place isn't very big.
14: Plenty big enough for an escape chamber, and that's just what it was designed for.
13: Well, how do you get out of here?
14: I'm trying to figure that out. I think I have.
13: How?
14: Now look, see that valve down there in the corner?
13: Huh? Oh, yeah. I get it. Air pressure.
14: Right, boy. Either air pressure to bring the pressure of this room up to that outside, or to flood this lock with water.
13: Be hard to get out of here and into the water at that. That's a long time to hold your breath.
14: I don't have any idea that you're supposed to hold your breath while you're getting out of here.
13: Well, how else can it be done?
14: Looks more to me as if this whole room was a lock. Yeah, a floating lock. It can be forced up to the surface of the water.
13: Well, looks like the locks they used to get that rocket plane out of that underwater city.
14: Exactly. I think when our time comes to escape from Euclidea, this is the way we do it.
13: And you can leave some of your solvent out in that hallway so we'll eat down through into the city and let the ocean flood in and destroy everything.
14: That's it. Except that we'll give the Euclideans a chance to surrender and become good citizens of the world. You know, after all, Jerry, we're to stop those scientists before they do a lot of harm in our world with their inventions and discoveries. Our business isn't to hurt anyone.
13: Well, I guess not. But they wouldn't worry about hurting anyone else.
14: Well, do you know of anyone they've hurt?
13: No. Yeah. How about that old sailor who got the first radio message off to us?
14: He wasn't hurt. He's alive and well, a prisoner like the rest of us.
13: Maybe you're right. But will these Euclideans behave if we do capture them and take them home?
14: We'll put them where they'll have to.
13: In jail, you mean?
14: No, I don't think so. You know, I doubt very much if it's possible to prove anything criminal against them. At least nothing serious enough to keep them in a prison for life. You know, after all, Jerry, all they've done is to be just a little too brilliant for the present order of society. While that may be dangerous, well, certainly isn't criminal.
13: But if we can't put them in prison, where can we put them?
14: Well, Mrs. Gregory has money, Jerry. Almost unlimited money. Many of her friends are equally fortunate. I'm sure Pat would lead a movement to form a syndicate, establish a scientific foundation for these people. There they would be allowed to carry on their work, but they'd also be watched to see that anything they develop would only be used for good.
13: Well, it sounds okay, but it sure costs a lot of money and plenty of trouble.
14: It's the only answer I can think of.
13: Well, I hope they refuse to surrender, and we can turn this water in on the whole bunch of them.
14: Now, Jerry, you wouldn't do that.
13: Well, maybe I wouldn't want to do that to the animals they've got down there, but I don't feel very bad about anything happening to the Euclideans.
14: Why, Jerry, they're human, just the same as we are. They're entitled to fair treatment.
13: Yeah, only... Hey, Tex, look.
14: Yeah, I see it, Jerry.
13: Shadow on the water above us.
14: Looks like the shadow of a submarine.
13: No, it's one of those rocket planes shaped like a submarine.
14: How can you tell?
13: Well, see the shadows of those little bumps on the sides where the wings don't quite fold into the ship?
14: Say, you're right. It is one of the Euclidean rocket planes. It's just drifting on the surface of the water.
13: Well, it's going to be right over us in a minute.
14: The shape of that shadow is changing. There's a bulge on one side of it.
13: Looks almost like somebody was getting out of it and into the water.
14: That's just what's happening. Now look, that fellow's feet are touching the water.
13: Yep, and we're mighty close to the surface. I'll bet it isn't over 20 feet.
14: Nearer 30, I think, but the water's perfectly clear. Jerry, that man is coming down into the water, and he's coming right for this transparent steel lock.
13: Hey, let's get out of here.
14: Wait, we can step outside the door into the hallway and still see him. I want to watch how this is done.
13: But if he sees us in here, then our chance of using this place for an escape are all gone.
14: Oh, now look, we'll step backward to the door and start to shut it. When it's nearly up to the top, we can safely watch over it and close it quickly when he's near enough to see us.
13: Okay, but we'd better get busy.
14: Look, Jerry, the man has on heavy shoes like a diver, but no diving suit.
13: Well, he's got a little thing like a helmet on, though.
14: Right, just something to allow him to breathe for the few seconds it takes him to get into this lock.
13: He's right beside the lock now, but he's turned sideways, so I guess he can't see us.
14: Now look, he's reaching down to turn something. It's a valve, just what I thought. This is a lock, and he'll fill it with water before coming into it.
13: But how can he get the water out of it when he wants to come through this door?
14: Probably pump it out with that valve we saw in here.
13: Hey, he's letting in the water.
14: He'll allow him to turn around in a minute. Here, give me a hand here, Jerry, and we'll shut this door quick.
13: Aye, aye, sir.
14: Now, come on, Sam, let's get away from here quick.
13: I'll say, oh, boy, what we know about this place now.
14: Sure looks encouraging, Jerry, but we'll have to be mighty careful about discussing with the others.
13: But we'll have to tell Joan, their mother, and the girl commander, I mean Lane.
14: Well, we'll tell them all right, but let's be careful. We're as good as out of Euclidea right now.
13: That's what you think.
14: What's up, kid?
13: Well, look behind you. Through the transparent wall of that steel lock we just came out of.
14: Huh?
13: That's a funny one.
14: Yes, that fellow took off his helmet and stored away in that little cabinet, but he isn't coming out this door.
13: Well, he's sure not going to try going back up through that water without a helmet.
14: Get out of here quick, Joe. He's coming his way.
13: Between these transparent steel walls, you can't tell when you're through something.
14: He's coming now, and there's no doubt of it.
13: And I'm not sure we can find our way out of here. Well,
14: there aren't any turns in this corridor.
13: You mean there weren't any turns in it when we came up here? No telling what's happened to it since then.
14: Come on, step on it, Jerry. That door's opening behind us.
13: And if we can't get around a turn in this tunnel before that fellow sees us, we'll never get a chance to see this place for an escape.
15: $31.5, $32, $33, $35, $40, and $10 is $50, and $50 is a pound. 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So if you're puzzled by 31.5, 32, 33, 35, 40, and 10 is 50, and 50 is a pound, think decimal. 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
7: 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Moist. It's good for you. Like it?
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7: Yes, it's for you. 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
8: New Cupboard Love. 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

0: Once again, the Damon Runyon Theater brings you another story by the master storyteller, Damon Runyon. And this one, Social Error. And to tell it to you, here is Broadway.
1: Thanks. Well, it is one morning along about 2 in the a.m. when I am sitting in the Hot Box Club talking of this and that with Miss Midgie Muldoon. Now, Midgie is not a crow by any means, although she is only knee-high to a Pomeranian, a short one. I never see a better-looking doll, and is well known to understand that more than several citizens would like nothing better than to hear Miss Midgie Muldoon speaking soft words to them. However, she has nothing to do with the various high shots. So while we are talking, she stops in the middle of a sentence and says,
2: "Oh, no. Here he comes again."
1: Huh? Here who comes again?
2: Coming in the door. Jack Madigan.
1: Oh, handsome Jack.
2: Handsome Jack. No wonder he's so conceited. Couldn't you find a better name for him?
1: Well, you'll have to admit that it fits.
2: I can't stand him. Of all the people I can't stand, he's right on top.
1: He sees you, Midgie.
2: Please don't go away, Broadway, no matter what he says.
1: Well, Midgie, handsome Jack is not a very good citizen to cross in any way.
2: Don't leave me alone, please.
1: What if he asks me to go? Not politely.
2: I'll handle him. Only don't leave me alone with him.
1: So I stay because Midgie asked me to. But I know it is not going to be comfortable, because handsome Jack Madigan always strikes me as a guy who is rough. And I always figured the best you can get out of citizens like that is the worst of it. However, I sit tight. And it is because I do that I am in on the beginning of a very strange story indeed. One which I will tell you in a minute.

0: And now back to the Damon Runyon Theater and the famous story, Social Error.
1: Like I say, I sit tight because Midgie Muldoon does not wish to be alone with handsome Jack Madigan. Well, it takes him maybe 2 seconds to come across the floor.

0: wish to be alone with handsome Jack Madigan. Well, it takes him maybe 2 seconds to come across the floor. He looks down and says,
1: "Hi, Midgie."
2: "I was fine."
1: Broadway, how are things?
0: "Oh, ups and downs, mostly down."
1: "Yeah. You got something to do, Broadway?"
0: "Not a thing, Jack. I am just whiling away the wee hours of the morning."
1: "Yeah, well, they are pretty wee by now, and you look tired. Maybe you better beat it and crawl in the kip."
0: "I am not sleeping."
1: "I think you are."
0: "No, I..."
2: "He's not going."
1: "You want him to stay?"
2: "He's the only one I want to stay."
1: "Why do you keep giving me the brush, Midgie?"
2: "It's the only thing for dandruff."
1: "Look, there ain't nothing wrong with me."
2: "Nothing that not being yourself wouldn't cure."
1: "You got me wrong."
2: "Now, wait a minute. I've told you a dozen times I don't like you. I never will like you, so please don't hang around me. Don't send me flowers, candy, jewelry."
1: "I like to."
2: "All right, so you'll keep getting them back."
1: "Look, just talk to me for a while without giving me the knife, will you?"
2: "No." "Good night, Broadway, and thanks for your company."
0: "Yeah, so long, Midgie."
1: "Midgie."
2: "What?"
1: "I can maybe get you a cab."
2: "There are 30,000 cabs on the street. I can locate one of them."
1: "Like always, I am poison to her. And I am a 14-carat gold inlaid sap for making a play for her. There are $1 million that would roll over and sit up if I give him a tumble."
0: "Well, Jack, do you ever think that maybe Miss Midgie Muldoon thinks that you think she is one of those dolls?"
1: "I can never figure dolls."
0: "Maybe you do like her, huh?"
1: "Yeah. Yeah, Broadway, maybe I do."
0: "But you are not the only one she puts the frost on. The pale-faced kid, Red Henry, Big Sam..."
1: "Bums, two-bit characters. There ain't one two in it with me."
0: "I see.
1: What do you see?"
0: "Maybe if you lay off being such a tough character for a while, she will think different."
1: "What are you giving me?"
0: "Well, she will have nothing to do with anybody who is not legitimate."
1: "That is why I say I can never figure dolls. I can never..."
3: "Nobody ever figures a doll, Jack. Hiya, Broadway."
0: "Well, well, Dave the Dude, sit down."
1: "Hi.
3: What is your beef, Jack?"
1: "Never mind."
3: "Okay, okay. Keep it to yourself."
0: "We are just talking about Midgie Muldoon."
3: "Ah. First base is still a long way off, huh, Jack?"
1: "Oh, shut up. I'll see you later."
3: "Just think of it. Handsome Jack Madigan souring up because of a doll."
0: "Maybe he is on the level."
3: "Jack? Like a corkscrew."
0: Look, Dave, I see a lot of guys. Tough guys, high shots."
3: "So?"
0: "So? Each one of them has got a place inside where things can hurt."
3: "Not Jack."
0: "Maybe."
3: "Okay, maybe. But until I see that guy do something for somebody, something that does not figure to put him on a winning end, I say he is not level. And I do not blame Midgie Muldoon for passing up a case of measles like that guy."
0: "Well, somehow I figure that Dave the Dude is wrong about Jack, because there is something in the way Jack looks at Midgie that makes me think here is a guy who is well-lighted inside with what the poets call the old love light. He continues to be soft for her, and she continues to walk past him like he is someplace else. Then, it is about a week later in the Hot Box Club, which Dave the Dude owns. I am sitting with Dave and Jack when the scene is as follows.
3: Nice crowd tonight. Very nice."
0: "Yeah, and it is certainly not the food that brings them in."
3: "You ought to know better than to eat in here."
0: "Well, I think maybe because you are a friend of mine. The sandwich will not be all rubber and wood."
1: "Hey, Dave."
3: "Yeah?"
1: "There is your friend again."
3: "Huh? Oh, the McCall thing. Huh. Every night she comes in."
1: "She is not choicy about her dancing partners."
0: McCall.
1: High society stuff."
0: "Oh, yeah, Harriet McCall. It seems to me I remember her getting into quite a few newspapers for one thing or another."
3: "Yeah, one thing or another."
1: "Dancing with Red Henry."
0: "There is something I cannot understand. A doll with all the toy in the world, and she dances with tough guys. No offense, Dave, Jack."
3: "She thinks it is smart, romantic. She goes back to her society friends and tells them she dances with a safe blower."
0: "I think if I wish to dance with a safe blower, and I do not think that is likely, I will pick a nicer one than Red Henry."
3: "Funny, ain't it? Here is this Mikhail thing. She can take a pick of any society guy she wants, but she puts on the eye for guys like Red Henry."
0: "So?"
3: "So, here is a guy like Handsome Jack. He goes for a kid like Midgie Muldoon, who will have nothing to do with hot shot citizens."

0: Just leave me out of it, huh?
1: Sure, sure. But that is still very funny. And to make it even funnier, there is a guy named Basil Valentine.
2: That is a name or a greeting card?
1: He writes things for magazines. Now, he wants to be tough, but is as mild as they come. He goes for the Mikhail dame who will have nothing to do with him. In fact, he never even meets her.
0: Everything is all twisted around.
2: Yeah, sure is.
1: That Basil Valentine just sits here every night looking at the Mikhail dame.
0: Right now, she is looking at us.
1: Yeah. 10-1, she comes over.
2: You win your bet.
1: She is looking at you, Jack.
0: So she is looking at me. So what?
1: I see her look like that before. Jack, you are about to be romantic.
0: Nuts. She does not look like a million to me.
2: No, but she has a few.
1: Hold it.
3: Good evening, Dave.
1: Oh, how are you, Miss McCann?
3: Just fine, thank you. I don't believe I've met this gentleman.
1: No, this is handsome Jack Madigan. Jack, Miss McCann.
3: How do you do?
0: Good.
1: This is Broadway.
3: How are you?
2: I am getting along.
3: I hope you don't think I'm intruding.
0: Not in that dress.
3: Oh, thank you.
1: Sit down, Miss McHale.
3: Thank you.
1: Having a good time?
3: Oh, a little bored. May I have a cigarette, Mr. Madigan?
0: Help yourself.
3: Light?
0: Sure.
3: So, you're the famous, handsome Jack Madigan.
0: Yeah, real famous.
1: Look, I got some work to do. Enjoy yourselves.
0: Yeah, see you later, Dave.
3: Goodbye, Dave. Do you live near here, Mr. Broadway?
2: Not far, why?
3: I was just asking.
2: Why?
3: No reason in particular.
0: Where do you live, Miss McCall?
3: Why don't you call me Harriet?
0: Okay, Harriet.
3: Why did you ask me where I live?
0: No reason in particular.
3: You're not very friendly, are you, Jack?
0: Sometimes I am very friendly.
3: Oh, I see. I do wish that man in the horn-rimmed glasses would stop staring at me.
0: Which one?
3: That one by himself at the table.
0: Oh, him, Basil Valentine.
3: Every place I go, there he is. He annoys me.
2: Is that possible, Miss McHale?
3: What do you mean?
2: Nothing at all, nothing at all.
3: I'm going to speak to Dave about that Valentine person. Perhaps you'd do me a favor, Jack.
0: Like what?
3: I don't like that man staring at me.
0: Oh?
3: Do you think it's funny?
0: Sure, because if you think I am going over there and talk to Bad Basil, you are crazy.
2: Talk to who?
0: Bad Basil Valentine.
3: Bad Basil?
0: Sure, why, he will kill anyone quicker than you can say scat.
3: That harmless-looking man.
0: Miss McHale, Bad Basil can scarcely sleep good any night he does not kill some guy.
2: Jack, what are you saying?
0: It is all right, Broadway. Miss McHale here is a friend. We can talk about Bad Basil.
3: But he seems so gentle-looking.
0: Miss McHale, I once know a hood who is so gentle-looking that the people mistake him for a spaniel, but he ends up in the chair at Sing Sing.
2: Miss McHale, you asked me a minute ago where I live. I am now going there. Good night.
3: Oh, no. I'll go.
0: Maybe you would like to meet Bad Basil, huh?
3: Well, yes, but later. Good night.
0: Good night.
2: Jack, the sandwich you eat is not that bad.
0: What is the matter? I fix it up for the guy, do I not? Who knows what will happen now?
2: You are so right. Who knows what will happen? Well, Jake thinks it is very funny that he tells Miss Harriet McHale that Basil Valentine is a hotshot. Never does he imagine how this is going to affect him and Miss Midgey Muldoon. But it does, and in a very strange way. And how this happens starts one night in Mindy's when I am sitting there, and Dave the Dude comes over to me and says,
1: I have been looking for you, Broadway.
2: Well, here I am. What is on your mind, Dave?
1: What are you doing night after tomorrow?
2: If all goes well, I will still be breathing and maybe sitting right here. What?
1: Want to go to a party?
2: Nope.
1: I ask you to.
2: I will be glad to.
1: Good. Miss Harriet McKyle is strong one.
2: Harriet McKyle? Now, wait a minute, Dave. I belong there like I belong in the White House.
1: A lot of your friends will be there. Red Henry, Harry the Horse, Mitzi, the pale-faced kid.
2: What? Some of those citizens are so hot, it might be a farewell party before they leave on paid vacations at various institutions.
1: I know, but she thinks it is pretty cute to line up boys like that. It gives her something to talk about.
2: Look, Dave, I would like to do you a favor and be there, but
1: She is a good customer, and I would not like her to feel that my friends do not appreciate her hospitality.
2: What time do I get there?
1: Anytime. Oh, by the way, where is Basil Valentine?
2: What? I do not know. Why?
1: She wants him especially.
2: Huh?
1: This I cannot figure. She'll be up to her ears in rough citizens, so why does she want him?
2: I think I know. Dave, this is going to be a very strange party indeed. Well, all right, I am. Even I do not know at the time I say it. Furthermore, I do not wish to be at that party, but Dave is a very good friend of mine, and I like to do him favors. Especially since he is likely to resent it if I refuse. So, I go. And what happens there, I will tell you in a minute.

0: And now, back to the Damon Runyon Theater and the famous story, Social Error.
1: Like I say, I do not wish to offend Dade the Dude, so I show up at Miss Harriet McKyle's party. So do quite a few other citizens who are not in who's who, but know what's what, especially if it is crooked. I am very surprised to see Miss Midgie Muldoon there, so I ask her why she comes, and she says as follows.
2: Dave asked me to come, Broadway.
1: I always think you never associate with hotshots, Midgie.
2: I don't, but Billy, Dave's wife, is a friend of mine. I couldn't say no.
1: Yeah. I guess you know Jack is going to be here?
2: Well, what if he is?
1: Oh, I just ask.
2: Is he Miss McKyle's latest?
1: Well, not exactly.
2: I think he might like her.
1: If you will look at her now, you will see that she is more than somewhat interested in Bad Basil.
2: Who?
1: Bad Basil. Basil Valentine.
2: Oh, you're kidding. That's the man who always hangs around Dave's place.
1: Yeah, but now he is Bad Basil.
2: I don't understand.
1: Well, it is like this.
3: Hello, what? Broadway. Midgie.
1: Oh, Jack.
2: Excuse me, Broadway.
3: Oh, wait a second, Midgie.
2: No.
3: Look, why do you not give me a break?
2: Why don't you ask Miss McKyle for one?
3: I am asking you.
2: Don't.
3: I do not mind you brushing me, but do not laugh.
2: It's very funny. Handsome Jack Madigan letting Basil Valentine beat his time.
3: Huh? The joke is on you, Midgie. As a matter of fact, I fix it up. I tell the McKyle doll that Basil is a number one tough citizen. She believes me, and then I...
2: You what?
3: Sure. I give the guy a break.
2: Well, aren't you the big humorist? Anything for a laugh.
3: Oh, no way.
2: That poor little guy thinks he's going big. What'll happen to him when she finds out?
3: Why should you be blamed?
2: Because I think it's a miserable trick.
3: Oh, it is a gag.
2: Sooner or later, she'll find out what he really is. Then the two of you can have a big laugh at him.
3: Oh, look, Midgie, I did not mean for this to spread so thick. How do I know the dame is going to swallow
2: it? But she did. Now I'll tell you something. At first, I couldn't stand the sight of you. Then I thought, well, maybe you might be on the level. But this puts me right back where I was.
1: With that, Midgie walks away, and Jack looks after her like a dog that is lost. I know now that he is really level. Also, I know that he tips Basil to the gang, and this makes Basil happy because he figures the McKyle doll will now fall for him. The next thing I know, I hear Basil telling her how he knocks off 10 hoods one weekend while he is on a pleasure trip, and I see she is looking at him with some respect. But in the meantime, Jack is doing nothing but mooning around. Then, along about 2 a.m., I am standing with Jack, and the scene is as follows.
3: Everybody has a good time but me.
1: Jack, I wish to ask you something, and I wish to hear the truth.
3: What?
1: You are really serious about Midgie?
3: Yeah, I am. Broadway, I gotta do something to show her I ain't too bad. I just...
4: Jack! Hey, Jack. I have been looking for you.
3: Okay, Red Henry, here I am.
4: Look... I'm doing all right with a McKyle dame that you stick your nose in.
3: Go away. You get too much in the last glass.
4: I'm telling you, I was doing all right. I hear about that gag with a Valentine character.
3: I tell you, go away.
4: You never do like me, so you do this to queer me.
3: You are right. I never do like you. Happy?
4: But I'm going to tip the McKyle doll. See?
3: Why do you not go away and clean up?
4: I'm going to fix it all up.
3: Look, Red, leave the little guy have his fun. He is nuts about the dame. What do you care?
4: I was doing all right. I don't like your nose sticking in.
3: Go away. Get lost. Take a trip.
4: You were sore because you cannot get the doll you want, so you queered for me.
3: Shut up, Red.
4: You were heated up for Midgie Muldoon, but you get the frost.
3: Cut it out.
4: Handsome Jack Madigan sitting on the back porch and the door's locked.
1: Red, you and I will take a little walk, huh? There is a terrace. I bet you've never seen New York from this high up, huh?
4: Shut up, Broadway. He knows I am right. How does it feel to be chilled off, Jack?
3: I will show you.
5: Jack, look out! He's pulling a rock!
3: Get back, Broadway!
5: Jack, are you crazy?
3: He would have drilled me.
6: Shut the door, somebody!
5: You shot him, you fool! You shot him!
3: He is all right. I hit him in the hand.
6: Jack, look. Maybe you better go. I will take care of this. Red, are you all right?
4: In my hand. That is all.
7: there'll be a terrible scandal.
8: There will not.
4: Listen, everybody, quiet! What happens here goes no farther. Get it? Broadway.
9: Yeah, Dave.
4: Get to the phone. Call for my car.
9: Sure.
4: You better beat it, Jack.
3: Oh, look, Dave, I gotta explain.
2: Handsome Jack Madigan, parlor tough guy.
3: Midgey, I...
2: I wonder what else you'll think up to impress people.
1: Well, the little affair is hushed up because none of the citizens there wish to answer questions, especially if they are asked by gender. And Miss Harriet McHale is glad to listen to Dave the Dude because she does not wish the publicity. Red Henry is hustled away, and it turns out the shot in the hand is nothing at all because Jack is pretty fair with the rod and just shoots the pistola out of Red's hand. However, he figures he is all washed up with Miss Midgey Muldoon. Then it is one night, and I, Dave, and Jack are sitting in Mindy's when who comes up but Basil Valentine and says...
10: I'm very sorry to intrude, but I must speak to you.
3: You? Look. You caused me enough trouble.
10: I'm terribly sorry, but I've got to talk to you.
4: Ah, let him sit down, Jack.
10: Thanks.
3: How is bad Basil?
10: Well, that's what I want to talk about.
1: Basil, do you not tell Miss Harriet McHale the truth?
10: No, I've let her go on believing I'm what you told her I was.
4: So what happens when she finds out the truth?
10: I asked her to marry me, and she said she would.
4: What? You are kidding.
10: How are you ever? But she wants me to correct something before we go away to be married.
4: Correct something? What?
10: Well, she says that Jack committed a social error when he shot Red Henry the other night. Jack, you've got to let me do something about it. If you don't, I'll lose her.
3: Okay, I will go to her and say you made me apologize.
10: But that's not enough. I have to... strike you or something.
3: Okay, strike me.
10: But in front of her.
4: Basil.
10: What, Dave?
4: You go back and tell that dame the truth.
10: I can't. Dave, Jack, Broadway, I love her.
3: That much, huh?
10: Yeah.
4: You won't get over it.
3: No. Wait a minute, Dave. Basil.
10: Yes?
3: How would you like to shoot me?
10: Shoot you?
3: Yeah. Say in Dave's place, night after tomorrow.
4: I am not interested in making a shooting gallery out of the hot box.
3: I got an idea. Listen, nobody gets hurt. You bring the doll to the hot box. Dave, close up the place to outside customers early.
4: What are you getting at?
3: Basil comes in with the McHale doll, sees me, pulls a rod, lets me have it.
10: Oh, no. I might hit you.
3: Not with blanks in the gun.
10: You really do this for me?
3: Sure. Why not?
10: I'll never forget it, Jack.
3: Go on now. Beat it. Go on, get yourself a gun. With blanks.
10: Right away, Jack. Right away.
1: Well, how do you like this?
4: What gets into you, Jack?
3: Well, maybe I know just how the little guy feels.
1: At first, Dave is more than somewhat concerned about the whole thing. But then he begins to get a kick out of it. It seems that Jack will fall down like he is hit. Basil will leave with Miss Harriet McHale and everything will be fine. But as they say in books, quite a few things are liable to go wrong, and often do. Now, I and Dave tell nobody about this arrangement, and it comes up two nights later that we are in the hot box. The only citizens there are those we know, and this includes Miss Midgey Muldoon. I and Jack and Dave are waiting, and the scene is as follows.
4: Now, you are sure everything is all right, Jack?
3: Sure. I get in touch with Basil this morning. He is bringing the dame here. I am standing here with my back to the door.
1: You know, something tells me I would not trust that little guy with a dud firecracker, much less a rascal.
3: Stop worrying, will you?
4: Okay, get ready, Jack. Here they come.
1: If it is all the same to you, I will step back out of the way.
3: Yeah, go ahead.
4: Here he comes.
1: The muzzle of the gun he is holding is going in circles.
11: Madigan?
3: Yeah?
11: Turn around. I do not want to shoot you in the back.
3: Oh, hey. Do not shoot me, Bad Basil.
11: You've made your last social error.
3: Oh, look, give me a break, Bad Basil.
11: Now you're going to get it.
2: Jack, look out. Look out, Jack.
3: Midgey, get back. You...
2: Jack, please. Oh, Jack. Jack, I...
3: Midgey. Oh, you spoiled the whole thing. Midgey!
5: That is no fun. She just hit.
7: Midgey.
2: I was going to shoot.
3: You stepped in front of me, Midgey.
5: Dave, she is hit.
2: Is she dead? Please, is she dead?
10: What happened? I... This gun...
7: Let me see that. Where did you get this?
10: Well, I didn't have a gun. I borrowed this one from Red Henry.
7: Red Henry!
3: Midgey, baby.
10: Well, Red loaded it with blanks. I saw him. He thought it was a big joke. He was going to help me.
7: He pulled the switch. Now, look. You get out of here. Go on.
10: But the girl...
7: We'll take care of that. And you, Miss McKyle. Maybe now you got enough of being cute.
10: I didn't think he'd do it.
7: But he did. Now, get out. And if you ever come in this place again, I will personally escort you through the door and the end of my foot.
10: But I...
7: Beat it!
10: We better go, Harriet, and I've got something to tell you.
1: Midgey, we have got to get you to a hospital.
2: I'll be all right. Jack, you're not hurt.
3: You stepped in front of me. Why, Midgey, why?
2: Why? Held out as long as I could.
1: Well, Midgey is only hitting the shoulder and turns out okay. And Dave fixes it so everything is smoothed over. Of course, no one is more surprised than Jack when he finds out that Midgey is in love with him. However, that is not the end of the story. The payoff comes later. And what it is, I will tell you in a minute.

0: It is a month after the little party at the Hot Box that I am sitting in Mindy's enjoying some marinated herring when I am joined by Dave the Dude, who sits down and watches me for a minute and then says,
1: "Nice wedding, eh?"
0: "Wed? Oh, Jack and Midgey's. Yeah, it is very nice. They make a fine couple."
1: "Well, he's a good boy. She talks him into going legitimate."
0: "Well, he's in love. We have got to make allowances for that. It is very funny that we do not hear from Basil Valentine and the Mikhail Day."
1: "Oh, I almost forgot. They get married, too."
0: "She marries him? But she finds out about the whole thing, and he is far from being a tough citizen."
1: "She is so relieved to find out that Basil is not tough and is not apt to go around shooting people that she marries him. However, she takes no chances."
0: "Like what?"
1: "It seems she will not allow him to associate with anybody over 10 years of age. And she will not allow him to hold anything more dangerous than a niblick.

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The Damon Runyon Theater with John Brown as Broadway is directed by Richard Sandville, and the stories adapted for radio by Russell Hughes. Vern Carstensen is in charge of production. This is a Mayfair production.

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0: You forced me to wager my life against $1,000. Now you can wager yours against 30 miles of desert with a companion who hates you and half a canteen of water.
1: Have Gun, Will Travel. Starring Mr. John Daner as Paladin. San Francisco, 1875. The Carlton Hotel, headquarters of a man called Paladin.
2: Oh, Mr. Paladin, this gentleman, Mr. Morgan, look for you.
0: Mr. Morgan, how are you?
3: Hello there. I was looking for you in the lobby, and I asked the boy here where I might find you.
2: Oh, I tell you, Mr. Paladin often take a place of concealment behind Potty Palm with a chessboard.
3: Yes, I hope I'm not interrupting.
0: No, not at all. You bring two brandies, please, hey boy.
2: Oh, yes, sir.
0: Sit down, Mr. Morgan.
3: Thank you.
0: So, what can I do for you?
3: Well, I'm leaving for Silver City early tomorrow morning with my fiancé. You could see to it that I get there alive.
0: Well,
3: there's no need to go into all the details of the background, but the situation basically is that my railroad holdings are considerable. A man named Danbury and his syndicate are determined to buy me out, and I don't want to sell.
0: It seems to me that's your privilege.
3: Yes, but Danbury's the kind of man who gets what he wants, one way or another. There have been attempts in my life recently.
0: Mr. Danbury has peculiar business methods.
3: I have narrowly escaped a bullet on three different occasions, Paladin. The latest this morning.
0: Three misses isn't a very good average. Perhaps they're just trying to frighten you into selling.
3: That's what I thought the first two times, but not now. Will you accompany us to Silver City, Mr. Paladin? I'll pay whatever you ask.
0: I'll be ready to leave at sunup.
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0: Silver City was a two-day ride through a hot, dry stretch of desert. Morgan drove a buckboard with Stacy Neal, his fiancée, on the seat beside him. I rode alongside, trying to keep out of the dust that boiled up. There wasn't much chance that an attempt would be made on this life out here. Nothing moved. Even the lizards had taken cover from the heat. Morgan!
4: Yeah?
0: Those willows off to the left. We'll stop for water.
4: All right.
0: Can I give you a hand, Miss Neal?
5: Thank you.
3: It's not much of a spring, is it?
0: No, but it's the last water between here and Rough and Ready.
3: Rough and Ready?
0: There's the next town. We'll stay there tonight and go on to Silver City in the morning.
5: Oh, that spring looks good to me.
0: You know, men come to the desert in search of gold. Maybe this is the real treasure out here. Water.
3: I think the desert presents a challenge to come out and fight it. I could beat it, I'd wager.
5: Darling, aren't you happy there's no one here to call that particular bet?
0: I think we'd better get moving.
3: Why, what's the hurry?
0: Look behind. Huh? The rider on that far rise.
3: How long has he been there?
0: I noticed him just after we stopped.
3: I suppose he's been following us?
0: Maybe. Chances are he's just another traveler heading for this spring.
3: I don't like it.
0: Well, the town's straight ahead. After the horses are watered, the canteens are filled, you go on.
4: What are you going to do?
0: Double back. Do a little checking. I backtracked for some distance, then stopped by a sandstone bluff to wait for the man riding down the trail toward me. When he drew alongside, he reined in.
6: Something I can do for you?
0: Yeah. Just give me a little information, like who you are, where you're headed, and why.
6: That's a lot of information to give out to a stranger.
0: My name is Paladin.
6: You're still a stranger to me. But I don't mind telling you, I'm Howard Gorman.
0: I've heard of you and your gun.
6: Well, now.
0: 12 men, isn't it?
6: Yes.
0: Uh-huh.
6: Come to think of it, maybe it's about time I started thinking about adding that lucky 13th.
0: Oh?
6: There's something about nosy people.
0: I got the idea that maybe you were following us.
6: Why'd I want to follow you?
0: I'm not sure. But it's my business to find out.
6: That's fine. I'd like to know you're tending to your business. But just stay out of mine. There's something about nosy people gets me riled. Yeah.
0: Rough and Ready was the only town within a good many miles, and it boasted just one hotel. So I wasn't too surprised to find Gorman in the dining room when we went in to dinner. He was sitting at a corner table, deep in conversation with a well-dressed man.
5: He keeps looking over here.
3: That's the man who was following us?
0: Yes. Name's Howard Gorman.
3: Oh.
5: He certainly looks as if he knows how to handle those guns he's wearing.
0: He does. He has quite a reputation as a gunman.
3: Well, Danbury hired him, I'm sure of it.
0: Hey, Morgan, do you know the man with him?
3: No, never seen him before.
5: Paladin, he's coming over here.
6: Paladin? Stand up.
0: Morgan, take Miss Neal and get out of the way.
3: Well, I...
0: Do as I say.
3: Come on, Stacy.
6: Paladin?
0: You're making a mistake, Gorman.
6: You going to stand up?
0: I'd rather finish my dinner.
6: It's finished.
0: You shouldn't do that to good food.
6: Well?
0: We'll have it your way.
6: I told you I'd killed 12 men, remember? Well, this is number 13.
7: Winston tastes good like a cigarette should, because...

0: comes from Filter Blend.
1: Filter Blend is a mighty good reason for you to smoke Winston, because it means tobaccos specially processed for filter smoking. 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

0: I'd been forced to kill a man, and I wasn't sure why. It was a fair fight. Gorman drew first. But somehow it didn't make any sense, and I didn't like it. Later, I went to the bar and ordered a bottle and a glass.
1: Paladin.
0: Oh, Morgan. Drink?
1: Oh, no, no, thanks. Paladin, I think we should discuss a little business.
2: What are you going to do, dear? Talk him out of his fee to cover your losses?
1: Stacy. Now, Paladin, here is your pay in this envelope.
0: Well, you're very generous, Mr. Morgan, but I haven't finished the job.
1: How's that?
0: Well, our arrangement was for Silver City.
1: Oh, well, it doesn't matter now. It's ended.
0: I don't understand.
1: Gorman is dead. That is, there's no danger now.
0: Morgan, if it had been Gorman shooting at you back there in San Francisco, he wouldn't have missed.
1: No matter, Paladin. It's finished. Come along, Stacy.
2: Not now.
1: Very well. Oh, Stacy, don't bore Mr. Paladin.
2: You know why I'm not going with him? Because he's hit me for the last time.
0: Hit you?
2: I know how he is when he's been crossed or when things don't go his way.
0: But...
2: Don't look so shocked, Mr. Paladin. Surely you know there are men like that. He's rotten. Maybe I'm rotten, too. I put up with him because he was rich. But I've had enough. Tonight was too much.
0: Tonight?
2: Oh, you still don't understand, do you?
0: I guess not.
2: Do you remember the man sitting at the table with the gunman?
0: Yes.
2: His name is Shawcross. He's Sid Morgan's business partner.
0: Business partner? But Morgan said that he didn't...
2: I know. He said he'd never seen him before. They're two of the same kind, those men. Sporting gentlemen. It was a bet.
0: A bet?
2: They'd heard of your reputation with a gun. They knew Gorman was good and could be hired to kill, so they set it up for you to shoot it out and made a wager on the outcome. Morgan lost.
0: This was all set up?
2: Yes.
0: I killed a man to provide an evening's entertainment?
2: Yes. They've been doing things like that for years. And getting away with it. Oh, it's over, Paladin. You might as well forget it.
0: Forget it?
2: They didn't break any law. There's no way to reach them. There never is.
1: Stacy?
0: Morgan! Come down here.
1: Yes?
0: I was very interested in what Miss Neal had to say.
1: Oh. She told you, eh? Well, you've no complaint, Paladin. You were well paid.
0: Paid for what, Mr. Morgan? To kill a man for a sideshow?
1: Well, I didn't realize you gunmen drew a fine line.
0: Well, right now it might be a pleasure to kill. You're wearing a gun. Why don't you draw?
1: I had no reason to draw against you, Paladin.
0: Now you have a reason.
1: I won't draw, Paladin. I won't give you the excuse to shoot me. There's no way, Paladin, unless you choose to commit a real murder.
0: I spent a long night with no sleep and an anger that kept growing. But finally, I had to face the fact that probably the lady was right. It was over. I should forget it. It was early morning when I stopped at a desk on my way out of the hotel.
3: Yes, sir?
0: The lady, Miss Neal. Has she come down yet?
3: Come down? Oh, yes, sir. All of them did. They left in a buckboard before dawn, 2-3 hours ago.
0: What do you mean, all of them?
3: Well, the lady and Mr. Morgan, Mr. Shawcross.
0: They all left together?
3: Yeah. Lady, poor little thing.
0: Poor little thing? What do you mean?
3: Well, she was crying. I kind of got the notion she don't cotton to the idea of going alone.
0: Have them bring my horse around. I have some riding to do.

0: owners, have you ever heard of Kaysite Smooth Seal?
1: Why, no.
2: Is it new? What does it do?
0: Well, this is off the record. Just between us boys, your automatic transmission, does it ever make a noise?
3: You mean a little kind of grinding?
2: Does that little chatter matter?
4: I hear a very weird whir sometimes.
0: It doesn't sound good, boys, but let's be sure. When you're sitting at the light and it goes to green, you put your foot down hard. Have you ever felt a sort of a jerk, a kind of a jar, or heaven help you, a real thud bump?
2: Oh, I've felt it.
1: Me too.
2: I've had it, stranger. What do we do?
0: Well, don't buy a horse and don't trade your car. Just get yourself some new Kaysite Smooth Seal.
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2: Come on.
3: Well, I'll go.
2: And if it doesn't work?
0: You get double your money back.
5: I had no trouble picking up the tracks of the buckboard, but my travel was slow. I wasn't quite sure what I was looking for until I found it. And then I realized I'd had a hunch that was correct. She was lying just off the trail. Stacy. Stacy. Here. Here's water for you.
6: Water?
5: Yeah. Now, take it easy. No, not too much, now.
6: Good. This was his way of getting even for what I told you.
5: Yes, I realize that.
6: I guess it doesn't matter. Because I asked for it.
5: Of course it matters. Stacy, you think you can stand up?
6: Yes, I think so.
5: Here, let me help you. A little wobbly, huh?
6: A little wobbly. Where are we going?
5: I'm going to help you on my horse. Then we're going to find Mr. Morgan and Mr. Shawcross.
6: You'll never be able to catch up with
5: them. No, not on the trail. But we can cut across the desert and head them off. You feel able to travel?
6: Let's go.
5: It was a hard ride. But when the buckboard came into the turn where the trail leveled off to border a dry lake, we were waiting. Stacy, stay back.
7: Paladin, what is this?
5: If I fire again, Morgan, it won't be in the air.
8: Now, don't be hasty, Mr. Paladin.
5: Yes, Shawcross, I understand. This gun won a bet for you. Gives you some respect for it, huh? All right, get down.
7: Now, Paladin, whatever it
5: get
7: is...
5: Get down. Throw your guns on the ground.
7: Now, Paladin. Paladin, wait now. You're a smart man. And we have money, Paladin. We have... lots of money.
5: And so I understand.
7: I'm sure you're a reasonable man.
5: Certainly, but I'm also curious. I'm curious as to just how far your money will go in protecting you.
7: Let us go on to Silver City. You just name a price.
5: Silver City?
7: Yes.
5: Now, I'll show you a shortcut.
7: Oh?
5: Silver City is due east, across this dry lake. 30 miles, exactly. About a 3-day walk. Well, you better get started.
7: What? Are you insane?
5: I told you, I'm curious. You left Stacy to take her chances with the desert with no water.
7: Well, but Paladin...
5: You're going to have better odds. I'll give you a canteen.
7: This is murder.
5: No. It's a wager. I made a bet with myself that two men carrying a canteen of water could walk 30 miles across this desert.
7: You can't mean that.
5: Oh, but I do.
7: All right. You're going to force us to do this, Paladin?
5: I am.
7: Very well. In spite of what your intentions might be... we will consider it a challenge, Shawcross.
8: All right.
7: The canteen, Paladin.
5: Here.
7: Thank you. Let's just understand this much, Shawcross. We make it to nightfall before taking any water.
8: Yes. The important thing is not to lose our heads.
5: By all means.
7: One thing, Paladin. You'll pay for this.
5: Suppose you get started.
6: Paladin.
5: Yeah?
6: It is murder.
5: No.
6: That sun will kill them.
5: No, Stacy. They'll destroy themselves.
9: Yeah.
5: We watched the figures of the men grow small in the distance. Then I tied my horse on behind the buckboard and we started out across the dry lake, driving slowly behind them, keeping them always in sight. Hours passed, and the sun beat down without mercy. And more hours passed.
6: Their plan didn't seem to work.
5: What's that?
6: Saving the water, have you noticed? You can see them passing the canteen back and forth.
5: Yes. Oh, Stacy, I don't belong here.
6: Where?
5: In the judgment seat. Nah, I'm going after them.
6: I thought you would.
5: Come on.
6: Paladin! Paladin, look!
5: Oh,
6: oh
5: no!
6: Hurry, you've got to stop him!
9: Here you go!
5: Morgan! Morgan! He's dead.
10: Yes. Yes, I killed him. Took two swallows of water. He was only supposed to take one. I killed him with this rock.
5: I guess you're not beyond the law this time, Morgan.
10: Two swallows. The agreement was one.
5: Come on.

0: now the Bickerson.
1: John Bickerson, I can't stand it.
2: What's the matter, Blanche? What's the matter?
1: It's that horrible snoring.
2: Must be that fat guy next door. I'll fix him.
1: Why did you close the window, John?
2: You said the neighbors were snoring.
1: Oh, silly, they're on vacation. And I've been worried they might have car trouble on their trip.
2: She's worried. 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

Have Gun, Will Travel. 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

0: You know, some marmalades get some of their tang from added flavoring. While Robertson's Golden Shred gets all of its tang from Seville oranges. What would you rather have for breakfast?
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3: 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Of course, we'll touch on other topics, too, and right now sit back and enjoy Groucho. Say, Fenneman, tell us, what's tonight's secret word?
4: Ladies and gentlemen, the secret word is book. B-O-O-K.
5: Really?
4: You bet your life. The National Broadcasting Company presents Groucho Marx in You Bet Your Life, the comedy quiz show transcribed from Hollywood. And now, here he is, the one, the only...
5: George, I got a riddle for you. You know what's the best way to make a coat last?
4: No, unless the best way to make a coat last would be to make the trousers first.
5: You know, you're supposed to do the commercials here. I'm supposed to tell the jokes. I'm going to give you one more chance, George.
4: All right.
5: Why is George Fenneman like the boiler on a steam engine?
4: I guess I'd better say, why? Why is he like the boiler on a steam engine?
5: I'll tell you why. Because you're both fired. Play around with that. What did we come down here for tonight, George? Couldn't you find anything else to do?
4: Well, no, I've invited some people down, and you're going to talk to them, and then ultimately some of them will get a chance to maybe win $10,000.
5: And if any of them say the secret word, they'll win an extra $100.
4: And Groucho will meet our first couple in just a moment.
6: What's that chicken doing here? Where are the singers?
7: Singers?
6: The ones going to sing, "Let Mrs. Grass make the soup at your house." Those singers.
7: Don't need them. I brought this chicken that's going to sing.
6: The chicken?
7: Sure. It is Mrs. Grass's chickeny rich noodle soup with real chickeny flavor. I figure we ought to have a chicken sing about it.
6: I suppose the chicken's going to tell the people all about how Mrs. Grass's chickeny rich noodle soup is made with Mrs. Grass's exclusive golden nugget and her own genuine egg noodles.
7: Well, not exactly.
6: I suppose the chicken's going to tell about how that blue box of Mrs. Grass's soup mix gives you more soup and half again more noodles.
7: You don't understand. I didn't bring a talking chicken. It's a singing chicken. Come on. Let Mrs. Grass make the soup at your house. Sing it.
8: Let me the soup, make the grass at your house.
7: I must have brought the wrong chicken.
4: Groucho, Grace Garrett and Chuck Lewis are on deck, so folks, come in, please, and meet Groucho Marx.
5: Welcome to You Bet Your Life. Say the secret word, and you divide 1,250 pesos. Now, Grace Garrett and Chuck Lewis. If there's anything I'd like to do with the Chuck Lewis. Which one is your Grace, huh?
9: Yes.
5: Do you mind if I call you Grace?
9: I wouldn't like it if you called me anything else. I don't think I'd answer you.
5: I'm going to have some trouble here tonight, I guess. Would you mind if I asked you your age, Grace?
9: Not at all.
5: Well, I will ask you your age. What is your age?
9: I'm 77, but I feel like I was about 40.
5: I feel like 40, too. I feel like 40 elephants just dragged me through a knot hole. What's the reason you feel 35 years younger than you are?
9: Well, I think I live right, and I haven't any bad habits.
5: Mm-hmm. We'd make a great team. I have no good habits. We could nullify each other. Now, come now, Grace. Everybody has some bad habits. Are you sure you have none?
9: I'm positive.
5: What's the point of getting out of bed in the morning?
9: Well, I get hungry.
5: Are you married?
9: No, I've been a widow for 23 years.
5: Are you interested in having another go at it?
9: Oh, no. No, I should say not. I live alone and like it.
5: Well, I wasn't proposing. I was just checking. Well, what fun do you get out of living alone?
9: Well, I can enjoy my own peculiarities.
5: Mm-hmm. Such as what?
9: Well, such as putting ketchup on my pie if I want to. Nobody to stop me.
5: Put ketchup on pie?
9: Ketchup on my pie. Mm-hmm.
5: You mean to tell me there are people living alone just so they can put ketchup on their pie? What kind of pie do you put the ketchup
9: Raspberry.
5: On? There's nothing personal in that pie, is there?
9: Not at all.
5: I thought you were giving me a piece of it.
9: No.
5: Your name is really Chuck Lewis, or is this just a pseudonym?
10: That's the name, yes.
5: Pseudonym?
10: No, it's my real name.
5: Where are you from, Chuck?
10: Well, I was born in Gainesville, Georgia, but traveled all my life. I lived in Glendale, California most of the time. That's where I went to school.
5: Now, what did you study in school?
10: I took business administration.
5: Why did you take that?
10: Well, I guess that was about the easiest thing they had.
5: What business did you go into after you left college?
10: Well, actually, I didn't go into any business. I kind of became a golf bum.
5: Well, you said you were already a bum. You just added to this and took up golf.
10: That's right.
5: How long did you stay in the golf game?
10: Well, I'm still in it.
5: You mean you're a pro, or you just putter around?
10: Well, I'm a pro. I'm at the Kenilworth Lodge in Sebring, Florida.
5: You like that joke about you just putter around?
10: That's fine, yeah.
5: You didn't
10: I've
5: pay
10: heard
5: me
10: it before.
5: You played it? Well, what are some of the big tournaments you've won while you were puttering around? The Masters, the PGA, the Open?
10: Oh, no, I've never won any of those big ones, but in fact, I don't even play tournaments anymore.
5: What do you play, pitch and putt?
10: No, I travel around the country with the Chuck and Linda Lewis Golf Show, putting on exhibitions.
5: Is that your wife, Linda Lewis?
10: No, that's my 8-year-old daughter, Linda, who is the world's youngest golf professional.
5: Your daughter? You do tricks with the
10: that's
5: golf
10: right, club? Trick golf shots. So we do it with that.
5: I do trick golf shots too, but I don't get paper. That's my regular game. Grace, have you changed your mind about getting married again after listening to...
9: Oh, positively not. Still... Oh, no, no.
5: You still want to drown your sorrow in ketchup,
9: yes,
5: huh?
9: Yes, I certainly do.
5: How do you support yourself? Do you depend on a girdle or do you have a job?
9: Well, professional babysitter
5: Grace,
9: is Statler Hilton.
5: I don't know what you were shifting there, but it looked...
9: Well...
5: It certainly looked as though it had been effective.
9: Well, it was a little shifty, wasn't it?
5: Yes. Now, what do you say you do? You're a girdle shifter?
9: No, I'm a professional babysitter.
5: A babysitter. Well, why are you standing up if you're a babysitter?
9: Well, I sit while I'm at the hotel.
5: Where is this? Do you do this?
9: The Statler Hilton.
5: Oh, I've seen some pretty good babes I'd like to sit with at the Statler. I don't understand... You mean when Mr. and Mrs. Statler go out in the evening, you just sit there and watch the hotel so nobody steals it?
9: No, I look after the children of the guests of the hotel. And they bring their children with them, you know, and they send for me. And I go down and act as a grandmother.
5: Well, how do you like babysitting?
9: Oh, I like it very much.
5: Is it any different than sitting for private families?
9: Yes, because I don't have to wash the dishes.
5: Do you find your work interesting, Grace?
9: Very. I find it very interesting. Children are very interesting to me.
5: Uh-huh. Well, could you give us an example of...
9: Well, one evening, I was to be left alone with a little 4-year-old boy.

0: An example of...
1: Well, one evening, I was to be left alone with a little four-year-old boy while his mother went to the theater. Uh-huh. So before she left the room, she stood in the doorway, and she told the poor little fellow what to do. She told him what not to do, and what would happen if she didn't get a good report from me when she got back. Finally, the door slammed, and she was gone. The little fellow threw up both hands. He said, "Miss Garrett, that woman is making a nervous wreck of me."
0: Do you charge for babysitting, or do you just do it because you're fond of children?
1: No, I'm very fond of children, but I'm also fond of those dollars that I get, you know. I get a few.
0: You're very...
1: A dollar an hour.
0: Dollar an hour?
1: Until midnight, and a dollar and a half an hour after midnight, and I always hope that they'll stay out all night.
0: Well, Grace, if I had any small children and needed a babysitter, I'd certainly call on you.
1: Mm-hmm. Well, I hope you have some. You. If you could call me Grace, would you mind if I'd call you Julius?
0: No, I'd be flattered.
1: See, I read the McCall magazine. I couldn't wait for your book.
0: The title of which is Groucho and Me, on sale at all bookstores.
1: Oh, no. Mm-hmm. Oh, no.
0: This is the secret word. So you just won yourself
1: $50. Well, isn't that wonderful?
0: That's the equivalent of sitting in the hotel room for about 30 hours.
1: I know.
0: And here's 50 for you.
2: Thank
0: because you.
2: You
0: laughed so loud at that putter around you. Don't think I've forgotten that, old boy. This will be reflected in the quiz, you know. Grace, I would say that you're the perfect combination of Mother Goose and Milton Berle. I don't get it either, but...
1: It's good anyway.
0: It's good.
1: I like that.
0: Let's put it, it's a compliment.
1: Uh-huh. Well, thank you. I didn't recognize it, but I'm glad it is.
0: Well, if I had thought at the time that it was a compliment, I wouldn't have said it. I think we came out even on that exchange. I'd like to find out more about you two, but we have to get on and play the game. You know how to play the game, You Bet Your Life?
1: Mm-hmm.
0: Well, I could have Mr. Fenneman come out and explain it to you. George?
3: Yes.
0: Remember, you get any four questions you like, and you alternate your selections.
3: Well, as you can see, we have questions ranging from $1 to $300. The $300 questions are tougher than the two, and the two are tougher than the one. You get four chances. The object is to earn at least $500, because if you do, you get to come back at the end of the game and maybe try for $10,000.
0: Now, you selected cities and small towns, I believe it was, of the United States, right?
2: Right, yeah.
0: Grace, pick the first one.
1: This is a
3: $100 one?
0: One, two, three.
3: Mm-hmm. Right?
1: Mm-hmm.
3: All right.
0: All right, here are the cities and towns. Carson City, Lovelock, and Reno. What is the state?
1: Nevada.
0: Nevada is right. You've got
3: $100. $100, yes. Mm-hmm. 400 more to go.
2: Let's try a 300.
3: A 300?
0: In what state are Haley, Ketchum, Jerome, and Moscow? Haley, Ketchum, Jerome, and Moscow.
2: Wyoming.
0: No, I'm sorry. It's Idaho. You should have known that from Ketchum.
3: Well, you have $100.
0: You haven't lost that.
3: Two more opportunities to earn the five.
0: Grace, take a word.
3: What, you want to try a 200 this time?
0: Grace is the great compromiser. In what state are Saugatuck, Saginaw, and St. Ignace? Michigan is right.
3: And that was $200. You now have three.
0: Now $300.
3: Then I won't.
2: Well, we have to go for another 200.
0: No, well, you don't have to.
3: But it does make sense, let's say.
0: Well, you're bringing a new note into this show, aren't you?
3: The object is to get $500.
2: We have 300 now.
0: That's the object of your
3: affection. And you've had three questions, and this is your last question.
2: Give us 200.
3: How about this one here?
2: Fine.
3: All right. This is a $200 question. If you get it, you'll have your 500.
0: In what state are Jonesboro, Lake Charles, and Opelousas? Opelousas. O-P-E-L. Yes, Louisiana.
3: And you made $500?
0: Yes.
3: So you'll be back to try for maybe $2, $5, or $10,000.
0: Well, congratulations, and I hope we see you later.
1: Thank you.
0: Hasta mañana.
2: Thank you very much.
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1: Now, George, what's on the agenda?
2: Well, Groucho, we're running a little overtime. As a matter of fact, you've been having so much fun with our first couple, we may not have time for our next couple to play the quiz. And however, as long as they're standing by, they'd sort of like to come in and talk to you anyway. And they've agreed that if necessary, they'll come back again next week. So here they are, a couple of young unmarried people, Margot Rode and K.W. Shelby. Folks, you come in, please, and meet Groucho Marx.
1: Welcome, welcome. Welcome to You Bet Your Life. Say the secret word, and you'll divide an extra $100. Margaret Rode and K.W. Shelby. Margaret Rode, you look like a pretty dangerous road with all those curves. And why the uniform, Margot? Are you a letter carrier?
3: Not quite. I'm an airline hostess, and this is my uniform.
1: Oh, well, that's very attractive. Which airline are you with?
3: Lufthansa.
1: I'm all right. How are you? I say, which which airline are you with?
3: The Lufthansa.
1: What is a Lufthansa? Is that the helicopter service that flies between Glendale and Cucamonga?
3: Not quite. No, we fly all over the world, and it's the German airline.
1: Are you a German, Margo?
3: I am, yes.
1: Are you a Berliner?
3: I was born in Berlin, but I'm from Hamburg.
1: You're a hamburger, in other words. If I had some ketchup, I'd put the bite on her. Who knows, maybe later we two could get together and get a bun on. You care for that joke, Margot?
3: Well, was that a joke?
1: You took those words right out of that audience's mouth. Now, let's see. I hate to leave you, but I'll come back to you pretty soon, you know. All roads lead to Margaret Road, it says here. K.W. Shelby, huh?
4: Yes.
1: You've met Miss Rode, huh?
4: Yes, just a few moments ago.
1: Would you like to take this road and see where it leads?
4: No.
1: Are you crazy?
4: No.
1: Are you just shy?
4: I think Mr. Fenneman jumped to conclusions, and though
1: he also jumped at Miss Rode when she came. But that's another story that we can't talk about. Yeah.
4: But though I am still single, I'm planning on being married in just a couple of weeks.
1: You're going to get married?
4: Yes.
1: What you're insinuating, in other words, is that this little girl isn't good enough for you, is that it?
4: No, I think she's very, very attractive, but, I'm engaged already.
1: Well, I hope you're very happy. I don't take this kind of resistance lying down, you know. I am finished with this romance. You'll develop a taste for hamburgers before we're free. Before we're through, or my name isn't Dear Abby. It happens to be Ella Wheeler Wilcox. Now, where are you from, Shelby? Shelby, it's in Montana, isn't it? That's where Gibbons and Dempsey fought for the championship.
4: Oh, there's several Shelby.
1: Were you named after that fight?
4: No, I wasn't.
1: No. How'd you happen to come to California?
4: My hot water heater blew up.
1: Well, that's certainly a cheap way to travel. That must have been quite an explosion to blow you all the way from California, all the way to California. Where were you at the time, in New York?
4: No, I was in New Orleans.
1: Well, I guess it could blow you that far. Right? Well, what did you have to do with coming to California?
4: I was getting ready to take a shower, and there was no hot water. So I went out to the kitchen to see what was the matter, and I discovered that the hot water heater had gone out.
1: With who? Who was in the kitchen when you went in there?
4: So I was in there alone, fortunately.
1: Yeah.
2: Groucho, I'm sorry to interrupt, but as we anticipated, we are out of time. However, our first couple has a chance and should have a chance to try for the big money at the end of the show. So as we anticipated, you people are going to have to come back again next week, all right?
4: Yes.
1: Well, I certainly want to continue this conversation. I know you both must have a lot to talk about. Not only that, we want to give you a chance to win some money. So thanks for being with us tonight, and we'll see you again next week.
2: We'll see if our first couple can bring their winnings up to $10,000 in just a moment.
5: It's a Rambler year.
0: This is Frank Blair from San Francisco, and everything I've heard here indicates it is a Rambler year coming up, and a big one. 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
2: Groucho, here are Grace Garrett and Chuck Lewis, who won $500, so they get a chance at the big money, and here they are, coming in right now.
1: Congratulations, kids. 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So, pick a number from 1 to 10.
6: I'll take 6.
1: 6? Put a 6 up here, George. And, Chuck?
7: Give me 4.
1: That's your first number. It means if the number comes up on the wheel and you answer the question correctly, your total winnings for the night will be $10,000. Now, you pick the number 4. If your total winnings will be $5,000 if that comes up. Now, if neither number comes up after the spin, the total will be $2,000 if you win, get the right answer. So one of you turn the wheel.
6: You turn.
1: Go ahead.

Well, your numbers were 4 and 6, and it came up 3, so this question is worth $2,000. A total of 2. Here it is. In World War I, the 42nd Division arrived in France with every state in the Union represented in its ranks. For $2,000, what was the nickname of this famous Army division? Very famous.

0: What's the answer?
1: $7,000.
0: Well, it's the Rainbow Division, a very famous division. Sorry you missed it, but you still have $500. So that isn't too bad. Congratulations, and thanks for being with us, Grace.
1: Thank you.
2: 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Directed by Robert Dwan and Bernie Smith. Music by Jack Meekin. This is George Fenneman reminding you to tune in again next week, same time, same station, to hear the one, the only, Groucho. And see Groucho every Thursday evening on NBC television. 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

0: The Adventures of the Saints, starring Vincent Price. The Saint, based on characters created by Leslie Charteris and known to millions from books, magazines, and motion pictures. 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
1: All right, I'm coming. Wait until I put my head on, can't you? You. Well, this is an unexpected displeasure.
2: I gotta talk to you, Saint, quick. Let me in.
1: All right, Blanco. But I'm surprised at you. 4 o'clock in the morning is no time for a man in your profession to pay social calls.
2: Like I say, I gotta talk. And you gotta listen.
1: I'm listening.
2: They got a job gonna be pulled tomorrow. Today, I mean. It's a big deal, Saint. Big deal. Oh,
1: I'm glad. I'd hate to think you'd retired from crime, Blanco. It would throw so many deserving policemen out of work.
2: It's a dirty deal. Filthy.
1: Sounds like something right up your alley.
2: Not this kind of thing, Saint. This is one line I draw. And it's a straight line, you hear?
1: Yes, I hear.
2: Before I know what the score is, before I know who they're going to use it on, I rig it. The best job of its kind I ever do. It's going to work. And he ain't going to leave a trace.
1: Yeah, I should never have had that spumoni right after a lobster dinner. Blanco, do you think if I get up and take some bicarb, you and the rest of this dream will go away?
2: Listen to me. I can't go to the cops. You're the only one. You gotta stop it, Saint. You gotta.
1: I gotta?
2: Yeah, you gotta. And you only got till noon.
1: Blanco, at the rate you're painting this picture, it's going to be at least noon before I know what it's all about.
2: It's about murder.
1: Oh, well, let's get down to personalities. Who is going to be murdered by whom, why, and how? Let's have the name of the potential victim as an appetizer, huh? We'll get down to the main course later.
2: That calls for a kind of complicated answer.
1: It was kind of a complicated question. But do your best. Neatness counts.
2: You remember Frank Kane?
1: Of the Chicago Canes? Of course. Who could ever forget the inventor of the game of encase your friends in a barrel of cement and dump them in the river?
2: You'll remember.
1: Yeah, I also remember that when the federal men were just about to catch up with him in Central America a few years ago, he was discourteous enough to die a natural death.
2: Yeah. Somebody died in South America 3 years ago.
1: Not Frank Kane?
2: There are places where a buck here and a buck there can get any moniker you want on a death certificate. And Kane had plenty of bucks. And getting the corpse to plant in that same moniker is easy.
1: So Frank Kane's still alive?
2: Yeah, he's alive. But that ain't all. He used to... Wait. You hear something?
1: What sort of something?
2: Someone move in the hall.
1: Now pour yourself some brandy and try and get your nerves back into waltz time, eh, Blanco? Now look, what about Frank Kane?
2: You sure you didn't hear something? Better the lights. We'll turn off the...
1: Down, get down. Blanco. Blanco, Blanco.
2: Talk later. What about me? The girl... Don't let them kill her.
1: Who, Blanco? Who?
2: She on way to party. The car sink. The car. Don't let it.
3: Well, it's good to see you again, Mr. Templer. And here I've been thinking you'd given up after I was drinking.
1: Yeah, I just about have. And it's a pity because I like this bar of yours, Morgan. Why don't you make an honest saloon out of it and open up during legal hours?
3: My customers would never stand for it.
1: No?
3: My customers all learned to drink during Prohibition. And speakeasies. The way they look at it, a drink just doesn't have any kick in it if it's legal.
1: Yeah, and this is the part of the lost generation that's still lost, eh?
3: Would you like a table?
1: Just some information.
3: Yes?
1: About a year ago, when I was one of your regular patrons, a lady used to frequent this place.
3: A lady in this place?
1: Her name was Violet, and so was the color of her hair. She used to sit at a table around the bend there and make tender speeches to a bottle of scotch. Do you remember Violet?
3: Indeed, I do.
1: Where can I find her?
3: At a table around the bend there, making tender speeches to a bottle of scotch.
1: I should have known. There was a love that was fated to last. Thanks, Morgan.
3: You're welcome, Mr. Templer.
1: Hello, Violet.
4: Go away.
1: Oh, now that's no way to treat an old friend.
4: Old friend? You're no old friend. Don't have friends. Go away.
1: You mean you've forgotten me?
4: What's your name?
1: It's an old Scotch name. 8 years old.
4: Sit down, friend.
1: Thank you. Hey, waiter.
5: Yes, sir?
1: The usual for the lady doubled, hmm?
5: You're coming right up, sir.
4: Sit down again, friend.
1: Thanks. Look, speaking of friends, whatever became of Louis Blanco?
4: Blanco?
1: Mm-hmm.
4: You a friend of Blanco?
1: A former friend.
4: What do you want him for? You cop?
1: No. I have some money for him.
4: Money? You owe money? What for?
1: Well, he did a job for me.
4: Job? How about?
1: I'd like to pay him before he gets the wrong idea. Where does he hang out?
4: You don't know.
1: What?
4: About the job he got, the garage.
1: What garage?
4: Central Garage, 55th Street.
1: Oh, yes, of course.
5: Here you are, sir.
4: Ah, my old friend.
1: Violet, look, tell me something.
4: You know I like you.
1: Yeah, I like you, Violet. Mm-hmm. But tell me, why does a fellow like Blanco hang around a garage?
4: You don't know?
1: No.
4: You're no friend of Blanco. You're a cop. You're pumping me for him Let's have a drink.
1: Yeah, let's. How's Frank these days?
4: Frank?
1: If you know Blanco, you certainly must know Frank. Blanco used to work for him in the old days. Frank Kane, remember?
4: How do you torture me like this? You know Frank's dead.
1: You sure?
4: Sure. I ought to know whether or not I'm a widow. Why do you think I drink like this? Why do you think...
1: Well,
4: go away!

0: Wake up. Hey, come on, wake up.
1: Huh? Guess I fell asleep. Gets kind of lonesome here in this garage all night.
0: I'm sorry I woke you.
1: That's okay, mister. You bringing a car in?
0: No.
1: Taking one out?
0: I just want to talk.
1: You woke me up just to talk to me?
0: Yeah, you said you were lonesome. What do you know about a man named Blanco?
1: Blanco? Customer?
0: I thought perhaps he worked here.
1: Nobody by that name here, mister.
0: You sure?
1: Sure, I'm sure. There's four of us working here. Me, Ed Williams, Pulaski, and that new guy, Stevens. We take turns working nights. Tonight was my turn.
0: The new man, Stevens, what does he look like?
1: Look, pal, why don't you give a guy a break?
0: Huh?
1: So he did time once. Is that any reason for you cops to come checking up on him every time he got nothing else to do?
0: What does he look like?
1: You don't get any help from me. I'm a law-abiding citizen. I believe in helping the law, but not when it starts hounding a guy.
0: Well, I'll give it to you straight, friend. There was a murder committed tonight.
1: The chances are the guy you're asking about had nothing to do with it.
0: If Stevens and Blanco are the same man, he had a lot to do with it.
1: What, you think he killed somebody?
0: He's the corpse.
1: He's dead?
0: What did he look like?
1: About medium height, dark hair, dark eyes, sort of dark complexion.
0: He's dead. That's Blanco.
1: Well, gee. Well, who did it?
0: That's what you're going to help me find out.
1: Me?
0: Mm-hmm. What did Blanco do around here?
1: Same as we all do.
0: Sleep.
1: We're mechanics, mister. Last night was the guy's night on. It was supposed to be my turn, but he asked me to swap with him.
0: Last night, eh?
1: Yeah, so I swapped. It made no difference to me. Him, he made out like it was important.
0: What did he work on while he was here last night?
1: Now, how should I know?
0: Well, don't you keep records?
1: Well, sure.
0: Well, then that's how you should know.
1: All right, come on in the office.
0: All right. This is your record file, huh?
1: Yeah.
0: Here's the report. Yesterday's date. Mechanic, Stevens, lube job, Andrews.
1: Oh, yeah, that's that Hudson Hornet out there. Belongs to a real classy chick.
0: Yeah, here's another report. Engine tune-up. Maddox.
1: Maddox. Oh, yeah, that's a foreign job. The chauffeur-driven bus over there, but, you know, that's funny.
0: Oh, why?
1: Oh, I tuned the engine on that heap only 3 days ago, and I did a good job. Why should they want it done again?
0: Let's go take a look. Maybe we can find out.
1: Yeah.

0: Yes. My name is Templer. I'd like to see Miss Maddox, please.
1: Miss Maddox?
0: Mm-hmm.
1: Miss Virginia Maddox?
0: Yes, please.
1: Oh, forgive me for being inquisitive, sir, but it isn't quite 8 o'clock yet. A little early for a social call. Are you acquainted with Miss Maddox?
0: We went to school together.
1: You did?
2: Who is it, Carson?
1: There's a gentleman calling on Miss Maddox.
2: What's that? Calling on Miss... You wish to see Miss Maddox?
0: Yes, but I didn't realize I'd create this much of a sensation. I must remember to include I'd like to see Miss Maddox in my repertoire of startling things to say.
3: Well, I'm Mrs. Anders. I'm in charge of this household. Do you know Miss Maddox?
1: The gentleman went to school with Miss Maddox.
3: He went to school with her?
1: That's what he said.
0: You know, there's something about all this that reminds me of the time a friend of mine tried to negotiate a federal loan.
3: Oh, show the gentleman into the library, Carson. I'll go call Miss Maddox.
1: If you'll just be seated, Mr. Templer.
0: Oh, thanks.
3: No, I didn't catch his name, but it's someone who went to school with you.
4: I know. I'll bet it's Fatso. Why, you're not Fatso.
0: I suppose I should say thank you, but certainly you're not Miss Maddox.
4: Why, of course I am.
3: Now, don't tell me she's changed that much since your school days.
0: I'm afraid I'm the one who's changed. As a matter of fact, I feel myself changing slightly this very moment.
3: Oh, well, when you find the right Virginia Maddox, you can both have a laugh over this.
4: Yes, a good long laugh.
0: Yeah, I think the time to laugh is right now. And you can all join in. You see, this is the Virginia Maddox I'm looking for.
3: I beg your pardon?
0: There's a foreign car, an Assata Fraschini, at the central garage, registered to a Virginia Maddox at this address.
4: Why, of course, it's mine.
0: Yours?
4: Oh, it's mine, all right. Although, naturally, I don't drive it. You see, I'm only 8.
0: If you lived in California, you'd have been driving it for years.
3: I'm afraid I don't understand what you're trying to say.
0: I'm not saying, Mrs. Anders. I'm asking. Did you ever hear of a man named Blanco?
3: Blanco? No. I don't believe I ever have.
4: I haven't. Have you, Carson?
1: No, Miss Virginia. I don't... Wait a minute. When I took the Asada down to the garage the other day, there's a new mechanic there. I think his name is Blanco.
0: Now, that's interesting.
4: You're a detective. That's what you are. A detective.
0: No, Virginia. Besides, if I were a detective, I'd know the answer to something Carson just said without having to ask.
1: And what does that mean?
0: Suppose you tell me.
1: What?
0: How you knew that the new mechanic's name was Blanco when even the men who worked with him thought it was Stevens.
1: Well, maybe it was another man. I mean...
0: I'll tell you what I mean, Carson. You're the first real link, the first hopeful sign that I'm heading in the right direction.
3: Look here, what is this all about?
0: Virginia, didn't I just hear your doll cry?
4: Oh, Mr. Templer, I haven't played with dolls since I was a child.
0: Oh, yes, of course, I should have known.
4: You don't have to make an excuse, Mr. Templer. I know you want me to leave the room. You want to talk grown-up talk.
0: Virginia, you're the most fascinating woman I've met in years. But there are a few questions I want Carson to answer.
5: Mister, whatever your name is, I'll give you just 3 seconds to put up your hands.
0: Very well, if you insist.
5: And now, sir, I should like to know what you mean by forcing your way into this house.
4: But Uncle Roger, can't you see? He's a detective, just like in the comic book.
0: Exactly. Fire that gun, sir, and I'll bleed ink all over this handsome carpet.
3: He forced his way in on the pretense of seeing Virginia, Mr. Pierce. But it appears that it was really Carson he wanted to see.
5: You know this man, Carson?
1: No, Mr. Pierce. I never saw him before. His name is Templer.
5: Templer? Simon Templer?
0: Well, I'm certainly not Fatso, am I, Virginia?
4: No.
5: Oh, so you're the saint. I'm very glad to meet you.
0: Then, may I put my hands down?
5: Of course. but what is the reason for this rather strange and unsaintly visit, Mr. Templer?
0: Virginia, why don't you go try on your party dress? Huh? The one you're going to wear this afternoon?
4: Oh, I've already tried it. But how did you know I was going to Janice Fuller's party this afternoon?
0: We comic book detectives know everything. Is Carson going to drive you in the car?
4: Well, of course. The only way to get to Janice's house is by car. Unless you feel like walking all the way up the mountain.
0: Mountain? Yes, it would have to be a mountain, wouldn't it? Mountain road with a great many curves.
5: I am still waiting for your explanation, Templar.
0: The child.
5: Leave the room, Virginia.
4: No, I want to stay.
5: Virginia?
4: Oh, very well. But you know I'll find out everything anyway. Carson will tell me. Won't you, Carson?
1: If I can, dear.
4: Goodbye, Mr. Templer.
0: Goodbye, Virginia. I'd I've enjoyed meeting you.
5: Now, Mr. Templer, what did you want to see us about?
0: About murder, Mr. Pierce. One that was committed a few hours back and another one that I helped to prevent. It's scheduled to take place in a few hours from now.
5: What?
3: Mr. Templer, please explain.
0: A few hours ago, I was paid a call by a hoodlum named Blanco. This led to a brief but informative conversation with a lady barfly named Violet, which in turn led to an interesting half hour with a limousine named Isotta Fraschini. And so, here I am.
5: I'm afraid I don't understand either.
0: All that's clear to me as of now is that there's been a murder, and there's a good chance there's going to be another one.
6: Murder? Who was murdered, Mr. Templer?
0: The aforementioned hoodlum, Blanco. But shed no tears. He'll be missed only by the manufacturers of small arms ammunition, who I'm afraid are going to notice a rather remarkable drop in their sales.
6: What?
0: It's the car that I'm here about, Mr. Pierce. The Isotta Fraschini that spends its spare time at the central garage. The registration slip says that it lives here.
5: Yes, that's our car. It is the central garage we use, Carson, is it not?
1: Yes, sir.
0: I understand the car is owned by that charming child, although she informs me she doesn't actually drive.
5: Yes, the car is hers.
0: Mr. Pierce, I hope you won't think I have an ulterior motive. I'm a little old for Virginia, but she's loaded.
5: She's extremely wealthy. You see, Mr. Templer, shortly before Virginia's father died in South America, he drew up a will giving the child his entire fortune. I was designated her guardian until she comes of age.
0: Oh, then you're not really her uncle.
5: I'm an uncle in name only.
0: Oh, I see. Tell me something. Where in South America did the child's father die?
5: In Honduras.
0: That's Central America.
5: Oh, is it? Well, I do believe it is. Why do you ask, Mr. Templer?
0: I wasn't really asking. I was shooting in the dark.
5: What?
0: When I return to this house in an hour or two, Mr. Pierce, we must all have another delightful talk. It will be a different kind of talk, perhaps, but nonetheless delightful.
5: But what in heaven's name?
0: Later, Mr. Pierce, later. Right now I have a date with a lady with violet hair who thinks I'm a bottle of scotch.

0: Yes, who is it?
1: Package.
0: Package. I didn't order any. Package from what? What is this?
1: Hello, Violet. I'd like to have a talk with you.
0: A talk? Say, look here, I don't know who you are, but...
1: If you'll let me in,
0: Come on. Hey, you... What do you mean by forcing your way in here?
1: Argument while always stimulating takes time, and I don't have much time.
0: What's this all about?
1: Blanco's dead.
0: Blanco? What's that to me, Copper?
1: I'm not the police. My name is Simon Templar.
0: The saint?
1: And you're Violet Kane, Frank Kane's wife.
0: Widow.
1: Yeah, that's another argument we're not going to have time for.
0: You're nuts. If Frank were alive, I'd know it. Drink?
1: No.
0: There, that's better. All right, we can talk now. What's Blanco's murder got to do with me?
1: You're next on the list. Hey, you dropped your glass.
0: What do you mean by that crack? There's nobody... I don't feel so good.
1: May I help you?
0: No, I... What? Who'd want to kill me?
1: Somebody who's related to you. I'm not sure who.
0: Related to me? But I've only got one... I don't feel so good.
1: What is it?
0: Oh, it burns.
1: Violet, come on now, let me...
0: No, listen to me. Picture on the table. Only relative...
1: Hello there, Morgan.
2: Oh, why, it's Mr. Templar.
1: What brings you out in the cream of the day? I'd imagine a man who runs an after-hours saloon would naturally indulge in after-hours sleep.
2: Well, as a matter of fact, I was just about to go home, on my way to pick up my car.
1: Not by any chance at the central garage?
2: Oh, yes. How'd you know?
1: Deduction.
2: That's incredible.
1: Not too incredible. It's easy enough to deduce that a man would keep his car in a garage that it happens to be the owner of.
2: Oh, so you know that, too. There isn't very much you miss, is there, Mr. Templar?
1: Murder has a way of sharpening one's senses.
2: Murder?
1: Man named Blanco. Should we go into the garage?
2: Right behind you. You said his name was Blanco?
1: Yeah. And just now, Violet Kane.
2: Violet dead? But how?
1: Someone evidently thought her whiskey would have a bigger kick with a pinch of poison in the bottle. It did.
2: It's ghastly.
1: Terrible.
2: But who did this thing?
1: You did.
2: Me? I realize it's rather early in the day for a man to be at his best, but don't you think that joke is in bad taste?
1: If it were a joke, it would be. Ah, the Asata. Beautiful automobile that child owns, isn't it? Look at those lines. So sleek, so graceful. Get in, Morgan.
2: Get in.
1: It's a perfect morning for a drive. I don't think anyone would mind if we took her out. You see, I'm rather friendly with the owner. She likes me. To her, I'm a character straight out of her favorite comic book. Get in, Mom.
2: No, thanks.
1: Why not? We'll take her climbing. I'd like to see what she'll do on a mountain road. Road with a couple of hairpin curves. Come on.
2: No, some other time, Saint.
1: Won't be another time. Or didn't you see the beautiful job Blanco did on the tie rod?
2: No.
1: Sawed through until it's hanging together by the proverbial hair. One sharp turn, like the turns you'd find on a mountain road, and the steering system collapses. And there's an accident. Yeah. Yeah, Blanco did an excellent job until he learned who the victim was to be. It was too much for even his stomach.
2: Oh, you're dreaming. Why would anybody want to wreck an expensive bus like this?
1: A little girl who is going to a party on top of a mountain this afternoon has too much money, Morgan. If she should happen to fall off that mountain in this car, some happy next of kin would have a very happy fortune.
2: Well, that lets me out, Saint. I'm nobody's next of kin.
1: There was a picture Violet pointed out to me before she died. A snapshot taken at a wedding. And do you know who the bride and groom were?
2: Okay. Okay, we've talked long enough, Saint. Frank Kane left a lot of money when he died. I'm too close to
3: it. That's another mistake you made, Morgan.
2: Huh?
3: It's me, Frank Kane.
2: Kane? Say, what are you pulling your Carson, the chauffeur?
1: Carson's only his nom de plastic surgery. It's Kane with a new name and a new face.
3: Yeah, but with the same old trigger eye.
4: Kane, are you...
3: Yeah, but never mind me. Don't let him get away.
1: You took care of that. You're the one who didn't let him get away, Kane. A man loses all inclination to run when there's a bullet in his kneecap. You keep until the police come.
3: Good. Good. Saint... Virginia, little girl, see...
1: Look, see, don't try to talk now.
3: Gotta tell you. See, that she...
1: Don't worry, Kane. Your daughter will be safe. I'm going to make sure of that right now.
4: It's beyond belief, Mr. Templer.
2: What sort of fiend could even dream of harming that child?
1: It was a team of fiends, Mr. Pierce. And one of the fiends has just given up his membership in the inhuman race.
4: There were two of them?
1: Yes, Ms. Anders, two of them. Morgan and someone else. Someone who would be Virginia's only surviving relative once Violet Kane, the child's mother, had been erased from the picture. The only surviving relative and inheritor of the child's fortune.
4: But we know of no relatives, do we, Roger?
2: There was only Frank Kane, her father. But legally, at least, he was dead.
1: Now he's dead in fact as well. But there is another relative. I'm amazed that you don't know.
4: Who?
1: Violet pointed to a wedding picture as she was dying. It was your wedding picture, Miss Sanders. You were the bride. Morgan was the groom.
0: Yes. I was married to Morgan once.
4: But surely that doesn't mean that I...
2: Look here, Templar, this is preposterous.
1: It would be even more preposterous if Violet hadn't had a sentimental nature.
2: What do you mean?
1: The snapshot. She wrote the names of each member of the wedding party on the snapshot.
4: The names?
1: Mm-hmm. She had your name written. Rose, isn't it? And what makes the photograph really interesting is the man standing next to the groom. It was you, Mr. Pierce.
2: Of course it was me. Is it a crime to attend a wedding or have one's name written on a picture?
1: No, but in this case it solves a crime. Because, Mr. Pierce, under your picture, Violet affectionately wrote, "My dear brother Roger."
2: What? You?
1: Don't.
2: You?
1: Don't bother. I'm sure I've been called it before. Come on, brother. We're going visiting. There's a new district attorney downtown who's dying to make himself a reputation. Virginia, I've brought you a present.
5: Oh, Mr. Templer, you shouldn't have. But I'm so glad you did.
1: Well, go on, open it. Did tell me once that you hadn't played with dolls since you were a child, but...
5: Mr. Templer, I'll tell you a secret.
1: What, Virginia?
5: I just said that to be sophisticated.
1: Something tells me that a certain young man named Fatso is going to be trimmed right down to your size.

0: You have been listening to another transcribed adventure of The Saint, the Robin Hood of modern crime. And now, here is our star, Vincent Price.
1: Ladies and gentlemen, in tonight's cast you heard Maggie Morley as Violet and Anne Whitfield as Little Virginia. Edmund McDonald played Blanco, Jack Moyles, Carson. Ted Von Eltz was Roger, Irene Tedrow, Mrs. Anders. Morgan was played by Barney Phillips, and the Garage Man by Jerry Hausner. This is Vincent Price inviting you to join us again next week at this same time for another exciting adventure of The Saint. Good night.

This Adventure of the Saint was written by Michael Cremoy. The Saint, based on characters created by Leslie Charteris, is a James L. Safier production and is directed by Helen Mack. Vincent Price is soon to be seen co-starring in RKO's production of His Kind of Woman. And all you Saint fans will be glad to know that the Saint comic books are on sale at all newsstands. This is Don Stanley speaking. Three chimes mean good times on NBC. Every Sunday on NBC, meet two delightful and often confusing families, the Blandings and the Harrises. Mr. and Mrs. Blanding stars Cary Grant and Betsy Drake as the proud but bewildered owners of the famous Dream House. And the Phil Harris Alice Faye Show features the hilarious Harrises and their friends in typical amazing Harris situations. Hear them later today. Fred Allen, Edwin, and B. Lilly join the big show today on NBC.

0: down.
1: Yes, there's coffee pot freshness in every cup of Maxwell House.
2: I came across Mr. Kipling in a meadow by the church. 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
10: All aboard for the transcribed premiere production, The Cruise of the Paul Parrot, that thrilling story of whaling days and adventure among savages on a strange island. Well, it looks like a showdown with our friends from the Paul Parrot and their last surviving enemy, Privateer Briney. Surprising Briney, who, with a few of the privateer crew, had attempted to take over the good ship Paul Parrot, Captain Dalton, Dickon, and the rest of our friends are in the midst of a furious set-to. Dickon has chosen hand-to-hand combat with Briney, and in an attempt to catch Dickon, Briney has caught his hook hand in Dickon's peg leg. Johnny Robbins, who with Sue Grange has been witnessing the fracas, sees his opportunity to recover the diamonds which are on Briney's person. Leaving Sue and accompanied by his recently acquired pet jaguar, Johnny heads for the midst of the fray.
11: Come on, Jaggy, old boy. This is where you come in.
12: Avast! Johnny, lad! Stay out of this or you'll be hurt!
11: Don't worry, Captain Dalton. I'll watch myself.
13: Avast! Oh, there's your lop-eared barnacle. You can't get that blooming old can loose now, can you?
14: Blow me down. I'm fast for sure. I'll yank your blooming peg leg off.
13: I will. You will, will you? You'll yank your blooming old can off first, me hearty. And if you think you won't, here, take that.
14: Oh, the blighter kicked me, he did.
13: Yeah, you know, I don't usually fight like this, you bloomin' swab. But if I can't reach you with my hand, I can with my foot. And you may lay to that there.
14: Wholesale, you blinkin' tingling. Wholesale, I've had enough, I have.
13: Oh, you have, have you? I'll teach you to call me a peg-leg porcupine, I will.
14: I take you back. I take you back, I does. Leave off, will you?
11: All right, Briney, where are those diamonds?
14: Oh, I don't know what you're talking about. So help me, I don't.
13: Oh, yes, you does, you blooming swab. Shut out now. Shut out those diamonds.
11: Wait a minute, Dickon. Just hold him there, that's all. Briney, I'll give you one more chance to hand over those diamonds, or I'll set this animal on you.
14: Blow me down. Keep that monster away from me. I'll give you the diamonds.
11: All right, that's better. Lie down, Jaggy, old boy.
14: Here they are. In me blouse. I I didn't want the bloomin' swag anyway.
13: Is that so? No, he didn't want the bloomin' swag anyway. He was just keeping him safe for us, that's all.
0: Throw bankers, Captain Shelton. We gives up, we guys.
15: It's about time, you bloomin' pirate.
16: Ah, we've had enough fighting, Captain Dalton. We'll do anything you say, but heave to.
15: Cease firing, men. The pirates are showing the white flag for fair.
17: Aye, aye, sir. Cease firing, you audience.
15: Throw down your arms, you thieving privateers. Mr. Wainwright, see that these men are taken care of so they can do no more harm.
18: Aye, aye, sir.
15: Mr. Grange.
19: Yes, Captain Dalton.
15: Go back and see if Miss Wilson's all right. See that the men in the crew who are injured are properly taken care of. I'm going down there and find out what's wrong with old Dickon.
19: Yes, sir. From the fight he's been putting up, Dickon seems to be all right. Hey, but he and that rascal Briney are still on the ground.
15: Aye, blow me down. I'm going to find out what it's all about.
19: And look there, Captain Dalton.
15: Huh?
19: Johnny is standing over them. And there's the animal with him that had the fight with the black leopard.
15: Aye. You're right, Mr. Grange. Avast, there comes little Sue, walking away from the jungle toward the beach. Ah, the young'uns are safe anyway.
19: Thank goodness for that, Captain Dalton. Looks like things are beginning to turn out all right.
15: It does, Mr. Grange, and you may lay to that. I'll be back with Johnny and Sue as soon as I find out what's going on down there. Avast! Johnny! Is all well down there?
11: All well, Captain Dalton. We've got the situation well under control.
15: Dickon, are you all right?
13: Aye, Captain. Old Dickon's all right as usual. If you can only get me untangled from this blooming barnacle here.
14: Help me. I can't get me hand out of the sailor's peg leg. Oh.
13: So help me. It didn't hurt a bit, it didn't.
15: Hold it a minute. I'll see if I can pry you loose here. Let this be a lesson to you, Briney, you buzzard. Be careful where you're swinging this fish hook of yours in the future.
14: S'help me, Captain Dalton. It's taught me a lesson, it has. First chance I'm changing me hook hand for a feather duster.
13: Blow me down, it's a good idea. It'll match the rest of you, it will.
15: Ah, that's enough, Dickon. The swab suffered enough for his treachery. Here now, one more yank, and I think I'll make it. There. You're a free man, Briney. Go over there and join the rest of your mutineers, and we'll take care of you later.
14: Aye.
15: Oh, Johnny lad. You're all right, too.
11: Aye, Captain Dalton. Oh. And look here.
15: Blow me down. The diamonds.
13: Aye, the diamonds. And it was a smooth one the way he got them away from Briney. He threatened to loose the animal on him, he did.
15: We heard about the animal, Johnny. Where in the world did you take up with him?
11: He's followed us ever since Sue and I took a thorn out of his foot.
20: Oh. Johnny means he took the thorn out, Captain Dalton.
11: Well, you patted his head while I did it. You helped him as much as I did.
15: You're both brave ones for fair. But what are you going to do with him now?
20: Well, I was thinking, Captain Dalton, maybe we could take him back with us when we set sail.
15: You mean if we set sail, lass? We're not sure whether we can get away from here yet. But even so, you can't take the Jaguar with you.
11: Oh, but Captain Dalton, Sue and I will be responsible for him. We'll see that he doesn't harm anyone.
15: No, lad. No, even if you could do that, it still wouldn't be right. Look at it this way. Perhaps somewhere back in that jungle, this Jaguar's mate is waiting for him. And you know, it wouldn't be the right thing to separate him.
20: I never thought of that, Captain Dalton.
11: No, neither did I. But Captain Dalton, he saved our lives when he killed the black leopard.
15: Aye, lad, I know that. He saved your life in return for the favor you did him. Turnabout's fair play. And now you're both even up again. Johnny, if he minds you, tell him to go back to the jungle. For the longer you keep him, the harder the parting will be. Oh, lad, blow me down. I know how you feel. But this way will be the best.
20: Captain Dalton's right, Johnny. I guess you'd better send him back.
11: You're right, Sue. Jaggy, old boy, thanks for all you've done, but you better go back to your home now.
20: Oh. Goodbye, oh. Jaggy, old fella.
11: So long, Jaggy. Now go on back.
13: Captain,
18: Blow me down. Will you look how the animal obeys Johnny?
15: Aye, Dickon. He's heading straight for the jungle. He's heading back to his home. And something tells me if we can, that's what we should be doing. Dickon, take charge of the men and see that repairs are made to the Poll Parrot right away.
18: Aye, aye, sir.
15: Somehow, some way, I feel as if we'll soon have the Gold Ship Poll Parrot off this beach and full sail, pulling for New Bedford and home.
18: Quiet, you bloomin' dodo. All hands are working at top speed, they are. Lash me to a yardarm. After we gets the Poll Parrot in ship shape, what's to be done? Blow me down, we can't just lift her off the beach, we can't.
20: But, Dickon, we'll float the Poll Parrot somehow. Captain Dalton said we will, and I believe anything he says.
11: You're right, Sue. If Captain Dalton says we'll soon be on our way home, then I think we will, too.
18: Aye, you youngins have a lot of faith in the captain, and so is old Dickon. Blow me down. But really, just for the life of this old sea rat, I don't see how we're going to do it.
20: Well, Dickon, maybe the tide will come in far enough to float us back out.
18: No, lass. No, old Dickon thinks you're wrong there. The bloomin' hurricane what beached us did a mighty thorough job of it. So help me, when it threw us on the beach, it made sure we will be on the high tide line. And whatever gets us off of this beach is going to have to pull us off, and you may lay to that.
15: Ahoy! Well, mates, things are progressing in tip-top shape. We'll have no more trouble from the privateers, for they've all sworn allegiance to the Poll Parrot. They've thrown in their lot with us, and they're helping repair the ship.
18: But, Captain, what about that Seahawk Briny?
15: That Seahawk Briny, as you call him, Dickon, swore to obey orders. And he threatened to rip out the gullet of any of his mates who didn't stand by the Poll Parrot.
18: Aye, but, Captain, I don't trust him. I don't.
15: You may trust him now, Dickon. The old sea dog has learned his lesson.
20: But, Captain Dalton, even if we do repair the ship, Dickon says he doesn't see how we'll be able to float the Poll Parrot with nothing to pull her off the beach.
21: Well, Dickon! You old scoundrel, that's mutiny. Where's your faith, Dickon?
18: Aye, Captain. You know well enough my faith is in Captain Dalton, skipper of the good ship Poll Parrot.
15: Thank you, Dickon. But blow me down, if that's the truth, that faith should be enough to know that when the right time comes, how, when, or why, I don't know. But blow me down, there'll be a right time. And
11: avast,
15: when...
11: Avast, Captain! The right time is here! Look toward the horizon!
20: Oh, Johnny's right! Look out there!
15: Avast.
18: Captain Dalton, do you sees what I sees?
15: Aye.
18: Lash me to a yardarm, sir. If it ain't a sail, I'm what Briny called me, a peg-leg porcupine.
15: By the great horn spoon, Dickon, you're right. A sail it is!
10: A sail in sight. But whatever ship it is, will it make for the island or will it pass in the night? If it makes for the island, the troubles of our friends on the good ship Poll Parrot will be over, at least for the time being. Be sure to listen for the next transcribed episode in The Cruise of the Poll Parrot to discover the future course of events. Until then, this is your Poll Parrot announcer, Dave Ward, saying goodbye.
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1: Confound it, let's clean up this mess here. Leroy, Marjorie. Why must everybody pile everything on this table? Good evening, Bertie.
2: Dinner's just about ready.
1: Right away. Marjorie.
3: Hello, Auntie.
1: Your hat. Leroy.
4: Did you call me, Auntie?
1: Get this out of here or I'll burn it.
4: Okay.
1: Hereafter, I want this table. How long has this letter been here?
4: Let's see. Oh, that came a couple of days ago.
1: A couple of... Listen, mail is important. Don't you know that? Lying around here for a couple of days. Suppose that was a check for $1 million, Leroy. I'm asking you, suppose that was a check for $1 million.
4: Why don't you open it and see?
1: Well. Leroy, have you washed your hands?
4: I wasn't reading it off.
1: Have you washed your hands?
4: Sure.
1: Well, go wash it.
4: Okay.
1: Man has no more privacy around here than... What day is this, Marjorie?
3: Wednesday.
1: I mean, what date?
3: I think it's the 3rd.
1: Oh, my goodness. Then this is for tomorrow. Oh, that's terrible. It says RSVP. I don't know what she must think of me by now. I'll just have to call her up.
2: Miss Gildersleeve, dinner.
1: Bertie, do you know how long this letter has been lying on this table here? 5 days.
2: At least.
1: Yep. Well, confound it, it's time you people around here learned that mail is important. It's not something to be kicked around the house. The mail must go through. That's one of the first principles of our government. That's why tampering with the mail is a federal offense. That's why...
2: I wasn't tampering with it.
1: Well, I didn't mean...
2: Any mail comes, I leave it late. Same with letters and same with checks. I don't touch nothing. Not Bertie. Same with money, too. I find any money laying anywhere, I dust around it.
1: Yeah, well, I'm sure you do. Only...
2: Yes, sir. Nobody ain't gonna get nothing on Bertie.
1: Well, I wasn't blaming you for this, Bertie. It's just embarrassing, that's all. A lady sends me an invitation and gets no reply. Makes me out to be very rude. Yes. Well, let's have dinner, my dear. I'll call Miss Goodwin later.
3: Miss Goodwin, huh? You haven't seen her lately.
1: Hardly seen her all winter. She's been very busy, I suppose. Just as I've been.
3: Anybody would be busy who had a whole school full of Leroy.
1: Yeah, I dare say. This my napkin? Yes. Must be. Yes, that's the trouble with winter. People get too busy. But now that it's spring, they begin to relax a little. Yeah, that's what's nice about spring.
3: I think she's so attractive, don't you?
1: Oh, yes. Very attractive woman, very. Capable, too. Capable and yet, attractive. Remind me to call her right after dinner.
3: Unky.
1: Yes, my dear?
3: Have you decided yet about tomorrow night?
1: Tomorrow night?
3: I mean about Ben. You said you'd make up your mind later, and I thought, well, as long as you're going out tomorrow night...
1: Well, my dear, ordinarily I don't approve your going out on school.

0: me, but just this once, as long as it's spring. And as long as it's there.
1: Oh, Unky.
0: go ahead. Have a good time, my dear. Where's dinner here? Where's Leroy? Leroy, I told you to come down to dinner.
2: He told me to wash my hands.
0: Well, come to dinner. Bertie?
2: I'm coming.
0: Hey, you can bring it on now.
2: What's for dinner?
0: Never mind what's for dinner. Why don't you wipe your hands on a towel, Leroy, instead of on your pants?
2: No towel.
0: Suppose you had no pants. If there's no towel, go get one.
2: Yes, sir.
0: Not now. Sit down and eat.
2: Sit down and eat. Go get a towel.
1: What, Leroy?
0: Oh, Bertie, by the way, I guess I'll just be Leroy for dinner tomorrow night. Marjorie and I would both be going out.
2: Hey, no fair. Hey, what's the idea? Where's she going?
0: Now, Leroy.
2: Gosh, everybody gets to go out to dinner but me. I always get left. No fair. It's a dirty gift.
0: Now.
2: Can I have Piggy over to ask and spend the night?
0: That's up to Bertie. You'll have to ask her.
2: Oh, boy, can I go and call her now?
0: You haven't asked Bertie yet.
2: She always says yes, don't you, Bertie? Boy, that'll be super. Piggy and I can have a neat time. I'm glad you're going out. We can have the whole house to ourselves.
0: Well, be careful what you do with it, that's all.
1: Mr. Gilfing, excuse me. Are you talking about tomorrow night, Thursday?
0: Yeah, that's right, Bertie. Oh, my goodness. That's your day off, isn't it? I hate to ask you to change your day off again, Bertie, but...
1: It ain't that, Mr. Gilfreath. It's about Judge Hooker's dinner.
0: Is he coming here to dinner again?
1: Well, I understood you and the whole family were going over to Judge Hooker's tomorrow.
0: Not tomorrow, Bertie.
1: Oh, no.
0: By George, it is. It's tomorrow. Completely slipped my mind.
2: Oh, for corn's sake, do we have to go over there?
3: Can't we get out of it some way, Uncle Roy?
0: Golly, I'd like to.
3: We've got to, that's all.
2: Yeah, gosh, Pip will be so disappointed now if he can't come.
0: Yeah. If the old goat didn't make such a great big thing out of it every year, confound these annual customs. Never should have got started in the first place. The whole thing is ridiculous anyway. The idea that I should have to report to him once a year on you children in the estate. That's not what a probate judge is for. Just something the old goat made up.
2: Sure, what does he know about it, the old goat?
0: That's not the attitude either. Judge Hooker's been a very good friend to both of you children. And to all of us. It's just that, well, confound it, I've got better things to do.
2: So have I.
4: Me too.
0: Well, I don't know how we're going to get out of it this late.
2: I know. Tell him you're sick.
0: But Leroy, that wouldn't be true.
2: Pardon me.
3: Maybe if you explain to him, Uncle.
0: I know. I'll tell him I had a previous engagement, only I didn't know it till today. That just happened, young man, to be the case. Now eat your soup.
5: Gildy, I've ordered the whole dinner. I've ordered a special stewing hen for the fricassee. I've gone to all sorts of trouble.
0: I know, Judge, and I wouldn't have had this happen for the world. But it was one of those things, that's all.
5: You know we do this every year.
0: Oh, I know, but I didn't hear from you, and then this invitation came from me.
5: Don't twist the facts. You heard from me before you heard from her.
0: All right, maybe I did.
5: I know. You don't want to come to dinner.
0: Of course.
5: If our little custom means no more to you than that, let's skip it.
0: Well, too bad. But if he's going to be an old goat about it, well.
6: Throckmorton.
0: Hello, Eve. Long time no see.
6: Oh, gee, and I was just going out.
0: That's all right. I was going to phone Eve, and then I said to myself, no, I'll just run over there. Because I owe you 1,000 apologies.
6: What for?
0: Your invitation. It was lying on the hall table. I never found it till this evening, and then I was horrified.
6: Oh, you needn't have been.
0: Oh, but keeping you up in the air that way without an answer.
6: Oh, I wasn't expecting you, so it was all right.
0: You weren't expecting me?
6: Oh, no, Judge Hooker told me you wouldn't be able to make it.
0: He?
6: When I invited him. He told me all about your annual dinner.
0: Oh. Well, about that, Eve, that's all right now.
6: Oh, I quite understand, and I wouldn't interfere with it for the world.
0: Huh?
6: I think it's such a lovely custom. Two old friends sitting down formally to dine together once a year and toasting their friendship on the anniversary of their meeting.
0: Yeah.
6: there's something almost classic about it. Like Damon and Pythias. Such friendships are rare, Throckmorton. They deserve to be cherished.
0: Yeah.
6: So please, don't think I resent your refusing my invitation to keep your engagement with your old friend. I honor you for it. In fact, I wouldn't think very much of a man who didn't.
0: Well, as long as you understand, Eve. Sorry I can't make it.
6: Oh, I do, Throckmorton. And after all, what I was planning here was nothing important. Just an evening of fun.
0: Well, goodbye, Eve.
6: Goodbye, Throckmorton. Oh, and by the way, if the judge's dinner ends early, stop over later.
0: It'll end early, all right.

0: 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Now let's get back to Gildersleeve. He's had to swallow his pride and ask Judge Hooker to renew his invitation. But weighing the prospects of an evening with the judge against an evening of fun and games at Eve Goodwin's, it becomes clear to him that something must be done. And so...
1: Yeah, hello, Mr. Gildersleeve. What can I do for you today?
2: Phoebe, you can do me a favor.
1: That's what you're in business for. What's the nature of the favor?
2: Well, I'll tell you. I'm going to dinner at Judge Hooker's tonight. You see, every year he... Well, I won't go into the whole boring business, but the long and short of it is, I want to get out of there. I want to get out of there early.
1: Something else on the fire?
2: Never mind. I want to get out, and I need an excuse. That's where you come in.
1: Where?
2: I want you to call me up at the judge's house. Wait till about 9:30, then call me to the telephone.
1: But what do I say?
2: It doesn't matter. I just want an excuse. I'll say I got an emergency phone call and was suddenly called away. Will you do it?
1: Well, it's a little out of the pharmaceutical line.
2: Look, Peavy, all I'm asking you to do is to make a simple little telephone call. All it can cost you is 5 cents.
1: Oh, it's not the 5 cents, Mr. Gildersleeve. I know you're good for 5 cents.
2: Well, what is it, then?
1: Well, suppose I call up there and Judge Hooker answers. And what's he going to say?
2: You don't have to tell him who you are. Disguise your voice.
1: How?
2: Easy. Just make it sound like somebody else. Go ahead. Now try it.
1: Now?
2: Now. Go ahead. Let me hear you.
1: Hello, Judge Hooker. This is Mr. Peavy. Is Mr. Gildersleeve...
2: Don't say it, Peavy. That'll give you away. Sure. Make up a name.
1: Oh.
2: Now, try it again.
1: Hello, Judge Hooker. This is Mr. Smith.
2: You sound just like Peavy.
1: Well, no, I wouldn't say that.
2: And you'll have to think up a better name than Smith. Look, Peavy, can't you fake some kind of an accent or something? Pretend you're some kind of a foreigner?
1: Well, I boarded with a Swedish landlady once.
2: Oh, fine. Then you can be a Swede. Yeah, go ahead. Let's hear you.
1: Hello, Judge Hooker. I've been Master Johansson.
2: Great, great. Do it that way, Peavy. That's great.
1: But Mr. Gildersleeve, suppose he asks me what I want. What shall I say?
2: Tell him you want to speak to me. Tell him anything. Tell him my house is on fire.
1: Your house is on fire.
2: Yeah. No, that won't do. He can look just down the street there. Well, make up something, Peavy. Tell him it's an emergency. Will you do it?
1: I'll try.
2: Yeah, all right. You're my friend for life, Peavy. Thanks. 9:30 tonight now, and remember, you're Swedish.
1: Let's see. Hello, your choker. I've been Master Johnson. Hello, your choker. I've been Master Johnson. Hello, your choker. Up to Peavy's pharmacy.

0: look very nice, my dear.
1: I think it's perfectly ridiculous wearing my hair like a child just to please the judge.
0: Now, Marjorie, if it makes him happy. As a matter of fact, it's very becoming. After all, it's only once a year.
1: Why does everything always have to be the same? It's so boring.
0: Now, we're all having to give up something this evening. Let's just grin and bear it, shall we? Grin, Leroy. Who's that supposed to be?
2: Judge Hooker.
0: Oh, great, great. Are you all ready to go?
2: Sure.
0: Let me look at you. Yeah, you look pretty good. Yeah, pretty good for you. You know, you're quite a nice-looking boy when you get dressed up with your hair combed. There's just one thing. You ought to shine your shoes.
2: Shine my shoes? You can't shine these shoes. They're too beat up.
0: Well, then put on another pair.
2: This is the only pair I have.
0: I buy you a pair of shoes every week, it seems to me. What becomes of all the shoes I get you?
2: Well, some of them get too small. And some of them get like this. You'll get lost.
0: Well, go upstairs and try to find some of the lost ones. If you can't find any, try to polish these a little.
2: Okay. Just all this fuss for nothing. Chicken fricassee. Doesn't Mrs. Fogle know how to cook anything else?
0: The judge's housekeeper is a very kind-hearted woman, Leroy. She thinks you like chicken fricassee. Kindly behave in such a way that she will have no reason to change her opinion.
2: But it makes me sick. If I don't tell her this year, we'll just have it again next year.
0: You can stand it once a year.
1: I don't mind the chicken. I hate the carrot soup.
0: Well, I don't really mind that. It's the prune souffle. Yeah, but we mustn't let the judge know. Remember that.
1: Uncle Mort, is there any chance of getting away early? I mean, early enough for me to...
0: I don't believe so, my dear. That is, not early enough for you to go out with Ben.
2: But there's nothing to do there. You eat, and then everybody just sits around beating their gums.
0: That's the way grown-up people enjoy themselves, my boy. You might as well get used to it.
2: Gosh, I'd rather be a kid.
1: I suppose the judge will let us look through his stereoscope. Those dull pictures of Yellowstone National Park.
0: Well, you don't have to look at them if you don't want to. Join in the conversation.
2: And listen to the judge tell about how he stole a chapel bell at college. Every year, he tells us.
0: Well, this year I won't let him. Why, George, there's such a thing as carrying politeness too far.

0: Well, this is certainly a joyous occasion. I've said that before, and I'll say it again.
1: Yeah, it sure is.
0: How about some more of the stewed celery, Leroy?
1: No, thanks, Judge.
0: Yeah, some more of the chicken, anyway. Mrs. Fogle, would you mind going around again with the chicken?
2: Surely.
3: Oh, no, thank you, Mrs. Fogle. I couldn't possibly. It's delicious, but really...
2: Mr. Gilder, please.
4: Mrs. Fogle, I just don't dare. I'm known to be devoted to the pleasures of the table. But even I have to draw the line someplace.
0: Well, Leroy, I guess it's up to you to save the family reputation.
1: Me?
2: How about a nice wing, Leroy?
1: Oh, thanks, Mrs. Fogle.
4: Leroy, but... I think you can forget manners for once and have another helping.
1: What?
4: Yeah, go ahead, my boy. I'll forgive you.
1: Well, thanks, Doc, but I'm saving a little room for the dessert. You know what I hope it is, Mrs. Fogle?
0: Mrs. Fogle isn't going to let you down, Leroy. Good old prune souffle.
1: Oh, boy. You hear that? That's your favorite.
4: Take some more chicken, you little weasel.
0: Another little ceremony we go through every year. Anybody remember?
4: Oh, which one, Judge?
0: The measuring. Come on over here to the door jam, Leroy, Marjorie.
1: Oh, for corn's sake.
4: Yeah, come on. Come on.
0: Now, my guess is that Marjorie has grown the most these past 12 months, beginning to look like quite a young lady.
3: But these pigtails, really, Judge.
4: Where's last year's mark, Horace?
0: I see. It's last year. Marjorie, 1945. There it is. Stand up there, my dear. Head flat against the wall. Hold still while I make the mark.
3: Where is it?
4: Right there, over your nose.
3: What? I've only grown half an inch. Cookie, do you realize what that means?
4: What?
3: I've grown up.
4: Well, you may be right, little Marjorie.
0: Well, well, I suppose you'll be going to dances and all that kind of thing in another few years.
3: In another few years? Why,
4: if
3: it wasn't for this thing.
4: Yeah. Leroy, suppose you stand up there and see if you're getting any bigger.
1: Are you kidding?
0: Stand still, young man. No tiptoes now, you little rascal.
4: Now, don't cheat the boy, Horace. Make the mark level with the top of his skull.
0: That's level. Golly. He's grown about 3 inches.
1: 3 inches? The gym teacher at school says I grew 3.5 inches since last year.
4: Well, what does it matter? After all, the main thing is to have a record each year, isn't it? And as long as you're not shrinking, Leroy.
0: Well, I should say not. He's getting to be a fine big boy. I suppose you'll be going to college one of these days, won't you, Leroy?
1: I suppose so.
0: Sending him to your alma mater, Gildy? Or do you want him to get an education?
4: Now, listen here, you old goat. Just because you went to some little Eastern college that nobody ever heard of, with a football team that couldn't even beat Vassar.
0: Why, we had an excellent team.
4: Yeah.
0: It was an excellent college. And if Leroy happens to have an inclination toward the law, he couldn't choose a better school to give him his foundation. What about it, Leroy? Care to be an attorney? Or a judge?
1: Nah. I want to be an airline pilot.
4: Yeah. Plenty of time, Judge. The boy's not even in high school yet.
0: Well, perhaps I worry unduly. I know I shouldn't. After all, both you children come from fine stock. Your mother was a cultivated, lovely woman.
4: My sister.
0: Father was a splendid man. I know you both turn out all right.
4: Yes, yes.
0: Throckmorton, perhaps you and I should excuse ourselves and retire to my study for a little financial discussion.
4: Huh?
0: Leroy, I know you've been itching to get your fingers on my stereoscope all evening. You and Marjorie can examine the slides if you wish, while your uncle and I have a little talk in my study.
4: Is this really necessary, Horace?
0: In my opinion, it's vital.
4: Oh, well, come on, let's make it snappy. Only 9 o'clock.
1: The Grand Canyon. Look, Marge, there's a little guy riding on a mule way down at the bottom. It's probably the judge.
3: I don't want to look at those stale things anymore.
1: I wish we could go home. I'd rather be in bed even.
3: We'll have to go soon. It's almost 9:30.
1: The judge has sure got a house full of junk. Why would anybody want a stuffed owl around the place?
3: I don't know.
4: All right, children, put away the pictures. The judge wants to have some kind of a ceremony.
1: Another one? For corn's sake.
4: Well, he claims this is a sort of a surprise. Some sort of a presentation, I believe.
1: I better tell Brooke. Why can't we go home, Mark? Yeah,
4: quietly, Roy. Soon, if all goes well. Oh, hello, Horace.
0: Well, children, I have a surprise for you. For each of you. I've been intending to save these until your respective 21st birthday, but I've decided not to.
4: What's that you got there, Horace? Your strong box?
0: Yep. Open it with a key.
4: Oh.
0: There we are. Now, Leroy, I take great pleasure in presenting you with something that was given me by my father many years ago. It's something I prize very highly, and I hope you'll prize it also. It's a gold hunting case watch, made by Tiffany.
1: A gold watch? Jeepers.
4: Well.
1: Can I get the little leather bag, too?
0: Yes, that comes with it.
1: Jeepers.
4: What do we say, Leroy?
1: Oh, yeah. Gee, thanks a lot, Judge. Marge, a gold watch.
4: I think Leroy means to be grateful, Horace. I must say, I don't know why you should give him such a magnificent present.
0: Well, I have a deep personal interest in these children, Throckmorton. An interest that extends far beyond my legal responsibilities, as I believe you know.
4: Good old Horace. By George.
0: Now, Margaret, I'm not forgetting you. What you'll find in this little box belonged to my sister Hazel. She was an extremely beautiful woman in her younger days. And while she grew a little heavy, she remained handsome till the day of her passing. They're real pearls, Mom.
1: Real pearls?
4: Horace.
0: Small, but real.
3: Oh, Judge. They're the most beautiful things I've ever seen. Oh, Judge, you're a darling.
0: Now, Marjorie.
3: A gold watch. Honey, aren't they lovely? Where's the mirror? I'll look at them on the dining room.
4: Horace, old man, honestly, I don't know what to say.
1: A gold watch.
0: You don't have to say anything, old man. You know that I love these children just as much as you do.
4: You've been a second uncle to them, Horace. Isn't that true, Leroy? Hasn't the judge been a second uncle to you?
1: A gold watch and a leather bag.
0: That's chamois.
3: Oh, Judge, I don't know how to thank you. Look, Auntie.
4: Yeah. All right, George. All right. Oh, my goodness.
0: Hello?
5: Hello. I want to speak to Mr. Gildersleeve, please.
0: Mr. Gildersleeve? Just hold the line. For you, Gildy.
4: For me? Who could be calling me here?
0: It's Peavy. The man sounds drunk.
4: Why, it couldn't be Peavy, but I'll speak to him. Hello?
5: Mr. Gildersleeve, the dam has burst.
4: What?
5: I say the dam has burst. This is Johnson.
4: Oh. Well, I don't care, Johnson. I won't be able to make it this evening. Goodbye.
0: Not
4: a Gildy.
0: Trouble?
4: No, it's really nothing. These fellows can't pester me about business in the evening. Not when I'm enjoying myself with an old friend, anyway. I was saying to Leroy, Marjorie, the judge has been a second uncle to you children, hasn't he?
3: He's been wonderful. You're a darling, Judge.
0: Well, as I say, I... What the dickens? Hello?
5: Have I speak to Mr. Gildersleeve for just a moment?
0: Gildersleeve? Hold the wire. Peavy again.
4: It's not Peavy. It's a man named Johnson. Hello?
5: Mr. Gildersleeve, your house is on fire.
4: I told you, Johnson, I can't be bothered tonight. Goodbye. Darn pest. What were you saying, Horace?
0: Well, I've been intending to say these things till the children were 21. And I got to thinking. The allotted span of man is 3 score years and 10. Well, I've arrived now.
4: Horace, you're not feeling sick.
0: Oh, no. That is nothing out of the ordinary.
4: I never saw you looking better. Did you, children?
1: I think he looks great. I never saw him looking younger.
4: Of course. You live many a long year yet, old friend. Many a long, happy, prosperous year, I hope.
1: Sure, Judge. The first 100 years of the hardest.
4: Leroy means well, Horace.
0: I know he does. Leroy is...
4: Let me answer that, Horace. That fellow Johnson, I'll break his neck. Hello?
5: Mr. Gildersleeve?
4: Is that you, Johnson? Yes, I got it. Ye gods, what do you think I am, a half-wit? Are you there, Johnson?
5: Yes, I'm here, but I don't know what to say. This is Peavy.
4: I'll see you tomorrow, Johnson. But if you see Peavy, tell him to stick to the drug business. Peavy is an idiot.
5: Well, now, I'm a
4: Goodbye. Yes, Judge, I've been thinking. I might send Leroy East to college after all. There's something about those little colleges back there. They're so old and they have such wonderful traditions.
0: It'd give me real pleasure to recommend Leroy to the Committee on Admissions. Real pleasure.
4: All right, George, I'll do it. Make a gentleman out of it.
0: At the same time, I believe he'd enjoy it. I certainly enjoyed my own undergraduate days.
4: Sure. Say, kid, you ever heard the judge tell about the time he stole the chapel bell when he was in college? Tell him, Horace.
1: Yeah, tell him. Please.
4: Go on, tell him. Oh, you'll love this.
0: Well, it was like this.
4: Yeah?
0: There was a little gang of us.
4: Yeah, I remember.
0: We were sophomores at the time. One night, we all...

0: There are millions of crippled little girls and boys, and grown-ups, too, who will find better health, occupation, and joy this year because of the aid and comfort you give in your purchase of Easter Seals. 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
5: I'm the Comic Weekly Man, the jolly Comic Weekly Man, and I'm here to read the funnies to you, happy boys and honeys. Yes, boys and girls, it's Comic Weekly time, and here I come right into your house to bring a little fun and happiness, right out of the pages of Puck the Comic Weekly, straight into your living room, your friend, the Comic Weekly Man, the jolly Comic Weekly Man. Hello, hello, hello, hello, hello, hello, hello, hello, hello. Little Miss Honey, how are you today?
6: I'm just fine, thank you. Remember last week it was my girlfriend Diane's birthday?
5: Oh, yes, yes.
6: Well, she was very happy to know we spoke about her, and so was her father.
5: Is he nice?
6: Mostly nice.
5: Well, just what do you mean by mostly?
6: Well, he likes to think that he's a comedian, like Bob Hope, you know. His name is Bob, too. Mm. And all the time he's making wisecracks and sometimes they're funny, but sometimes they're not as funny as he thinks they are.
5: Oh. Tell me, what do you do when he's not so funny?
6: We laugh anyway, so he doesn't feel bad.
5: Oh, I think that's very nice. And speaking of birthdays, this week it's the birthday of George Washington.
6: Yes, and he was the father of our country.
5: That's right.
6: And then, would it be right if I would say George Washington was my great-great-great-grandfather?
5: Well, I don't think the Washington Monument would object, so go right ahead.
6: Thank you. Now, please read me the funny.
5: Puck the Comic Weekly.
6: Yes.
5: Very well, I'll read that in just a moment. But before I do, let's listen to this nice man. Now, here we go with Puck the Comic Weekly. And on the first page, hop along Cassidy.
6: Magic words for the music, please.
5: Very well, my lady. Six guns blazing as he thunders along. Give us music for Hop Along. In an attempt to solve the mystery of all the crimes that have been committed in the town of Buckskin, Hoppy has chased a mysterious stranger into the storeroom of the freight company. Suddenly there was a shot. The man dropped dead in front of him, and the gun was tossed through the window on the floor in front of Hoppy. As Hoppy picked it up, a bunch of men ran into the freight office and found Hoppy there before the dead man holding the smoking pistol in his hand. As one of the citizens holds a gun on Hoppy, another accuses him of the killing. Hoppy replies, "Yes, I admit chasing this man here, but I didn't kill him. Somebody outside that window fired a shot and tossed his gun into the room. I picked it up just as you barged in." The leader of the men replies, "Yeah, very pretty speech, but it still adds up to murder." And pointing to the man lying in front of him, he goes on, last picture, top row, "Captain Reed was one of the best officers the Texas Rangers ever had." Hoppy replies sharply, "Are the Rangers usually in the habit of ambushing people?" And as the citizens of the town stand outside of the office listening, first picture, next row, the man answers,
7: No, and they're not in the habit of driving stolen rigs or herding Russell cattle on a Bar 20 land. We've been following you since you hit town, waiting for you to make a slip. Too bad we had to lose Reed to get you.
5: And then he says, last picture, second row.
7: Your luck's run out, Cassidy. You're coming with us.
5: And as Hoppy is prodded with a gun, a rough-looking, bearded man says,
7: I'll stay behind to make the final arrangements for poor Reed.
5: Hoppy is led out of the building. First picture, bottom row, the men mount horses. And under heavy guard, Hoppy is led from the town in disgrace. Meanwhile, inside the building, the bearded man, who was looking out of the window, says,
8: all clear, Captain. They've gone.
5: And Captain Reed, who has just been pretending he was dead, gets to his feet, saying,
9: well, that's a relief. I couldn't have held that pose another minute.
5: Last picture, the bearded man says,
8: ah, you played it great. We got Cassidy in a pickle.
5: Looking out of the window, the captain replies,
9: yeah, well, that was the idea. We'll wait till the street's deserted, then slip out of here. There's more work to do.
6: Oh, wasn't that a terrible thing to play on Hoppy?
5: Yes, it was. It was just a trick to get Hoppy in disgrace in front of the people in town.
6: That means that none of them will fight for Hoppy if those other men try to kill him.
5: It looks that way because these men have succeeded in making all the people in town think that Hoppy's a murderer.
6: Yes. Now, what do you think that they'll do to Hoppy?
5: Well, we'll find more about that next week. Now?
6: Now, could we please turn over the page and see if Prince Valiant is there?
5: We certainly can. Let's turn over the page to page 3. And here he is, Prince Val.
6: Yes, look, and they're still having a terrible time in that flood.
5: Yes, Val and Arf and a guide had gone on a hunting trip, and it had begun to rain.
6: And just poured down rain until the rivers were rushing and roaring. They were still filled with water.
5: And as Prince Val and his friends were crossing the river, a great big tree carried by the flood came at them so swiftly they didn't have time to get out of its way.
6: And it crashed into them and knocked over their horses. And then Val and Arf disappeared under the water.
5: Yes, the guide was the only one who was safe.
6: So please read so we can find out what happens to Val and Arf.
5: Very well, here we go with Prince Valiant to the days of King Arthur. Ecket, Brecket, Grey Malkin and Quince. Music romantic for a fair, fair prince. The guide searches the foaming cataract for some sign of Prince Valiant or Arf. But who could survive such thundering power? And then the guide arises wearily and begins the long journey home. No sooner had he turned his back on the roaring waterfall than a clutching hand reaches from out of the foam, and Val swings his battered body into an eddy and drags himself from the water. For a long moment he rests, filling his tortured lungs with life-giving air. As he sits there, gasping for breath, he sees, last picture top row, the mass of debris that has brought disaster run aground, turn over, bringing Arf to the surface amid its tangle. Quickly, crossing over on the stones, Val is beside Arf in a moment, getting him out of the debris. First picture, next row. At this moment, Arf regains consciousness. From one of their drowned horses, Val takes a saddle blanket, then carries Arf away from the river and puts him underneath an overhanging ledge formed by a huge boulder that is resting upon another. Second picture, second row. Then Val goes in search of materials for a fire. Birch bark will burn wet or dry. So into a roll of this, he gathers the dry twigs to be found close to the trunk of a thick spruce. First picture, bottom row. A few dry leaves found in the shelter of their cave adds to the pile of tinder. With his striking iron, Val chips a spark from his flint. And then last picture, in the growing darkness, they coax the small flame into a roaring fire that Val hopes will steam the chill from his companion.
6: Oh, wasn't that wonderful? That Val is safe and that he saved Arf?
5: Oh, yes.
6: And wasn't it wonderful how he made that fire, just like a Girl Scout?
5: Yeah, so you see, sometimes it's very important to know how to do these things.
6: That's right, because something like this could happen to people like us.
5: It could. Nature's such a wild thing, you never know what might happen. Your car might get stranded in a rainstorm, and then you'd have to make a fire yourself.
6: Yes. I wonder if Val will get home next week.
5: Well, next week we'll find out about that. Now?
6: Oh, there's so many many I like to read. Let's just turn over the page and see what we come to.
10: All right, let's turn over the page. Go past page 4. Go across past page 5. Turn over that page.
6: Oh, look, here's Donald Duck.
10: Turn over another page.
6: No. This is Donald Duck. Read that, please.
10: Oh, excuse me. Very well, we shall read Donald Duck. Say the magic words with me, please. Squeeze them, squeeze them, squid and chicken chat. Let's have music to feel a quack, quack. Today, Donald and his nephews, Huey, and Louie, have been out for a drive in their car, and the car engine has died. After a half hour trying to make it start, Donald finally says,
8: "Oh, I give up. It won't start."
10: Then he heads down the road saying,
8: "Come on. I think I saw a garage back here away."
10: They get to the garage, and Donald hammers on the door. And he hammers again. Finally, a window is opened. And the garage owner in his nightshirt sticks his head out of the window and says,
7: "Okay, I'll come out in the morning and tow you in. Now scram!"
10: And he slams the window shut. Donald doesn't know what to do. Louie says,
11: "But see, we can't stand out here all night."
10: And Huey says,
11: "Hey, Uncle Donald, I see a motel sign up there."
10: So down the road they go to the motel. Last picture, top row, they pass 4 doghouses. And then... first picture, bottom row, the motel owner opens the door and points to a sign saying,
7: "No rooms! Can't you read? Try the hotel!"
10: At the hotel, the clerk says,
12: "We're full up, and no loafing in the lobby."
10: So down the street they go again. Donald exclaims,
8: "Uh-oh, starting to rain."
10: Suddenly Dewey exclaims,
11: "Hey, remember that place we passed in the way in? Come on!"
10: Hurry down the street. And next morning, we see Huey, Louie, Dewey, and Donald sound asleep in the 4 doghouses they'd passed the night before.
6: I'm so cute. You should sleep in the doghouses.
10: Yes, I bet you'd like to do that yourself.
6: Well, if the dogs don't have fleas.
10: Uh-huh, I see what you mean.
6: And I know a riddle. What's the difference between a flea and an elephant?
10: Oh, tell me quick.
6: An elephant can have fleas, but a flea can't have an elephant.
10: Oh, that's very good. Now, how would you like to read Dick's adventures?
6: Oh, I'd love to, because Dick is on an expedition in the early days of America exploring the Wild West.
10: Yes. So let's go to the very last page of the first section. And now let's see what happens next on Dick's trip into the Northwest. Here we go with Dick's adventure. Say the magic words with me. Rickety-pack-a-zack-a-zick. Let's have music for adventure to stick.

0: Dick has awakened and has been telling his dad about his dream, and he's saying,
1: "Yeah, I dreamed I was with Lewis and Clark expedition, Dad, and we were almost at the Great Falls of Montana when..." I'm sleepy again.
0: He falls to sleep and goes back. And once again is carried back in dreams to his place in the Lewis and Clark expedition. They've finally reached the end of their journey on the river, for here is where the river ends. Last picture, top row. A cataract of water pouring down from its birthplace in the Rocky Mountains. And then, their attention is taken away from the river, the great wonder of nature, to a little wonder of nature, the Indian papoose. Oh, the baby needs milk. And by now, all the milk that had been brought along on the trip has been used up. Here is a problem indeed. No milk and a crying baby. The explorers scratch their heads, wondering, where are they going to find fresh milk? And then Dick sees a short distance away a herd of buffalo. He sees some little calves. He knows that buffaloes are much like cows. Dick has an idea. The idea is carried out. The men capture the shaggy buffalo mother and milk the mother cow. So, with first picture bottom row, with the problem of the baby's milk solved, the party returns to another problem. How to get their boats and supplies over the waterfall where the Missouri begins, about 16 miles of rapids and whirlpools. Everything has to be hauled overland. And what an overland. Dick stares at it. A wall of rocks and forest, 16 miles thick.
2: Wasn't that funny? Yeah. Milking a buffalo so the baby could have milk?
0: Yeah. And I'll bet you that baby will grow up to be a strong one.
2: Yes, because buffaloes are strong.
0: Yeah, I bet he'll grow up like a papa buffalo instead of a papa papoose. Well, next week we'll see how Dick and his friends get through the forest and around those rapids.
2: That would be a lot of work.
0: Oh, you bet it will. Now look, underneath Dick's adventure.
2: Oh, there's Rusty Riley.
0: And I'll read him in just a moment. But first, here's that nice man again with something interesting to say. Now here we go again with Puck the Comic Weekly. And on the last page of the first section, Rusty Riley.
2: Magic words for the music, please.
0: Very well, my lady. Gallop and run till the road is dusty. Give us music for his horse and Rusty. Rusty and Pete have followed Sir Percival and Nobbs, who have stolen the valuables from the safe at the Milestone Farm. Pete has parked his car in the shade of a lean-to. And the boys watch as the two crooks go into an abandoned old house with their loot. Then, first picture, Rusty says,
3: "Hey, keep in the shadows, Pete. They're coming out of the abandoned house. But they haven't got the loot with them."
0: Pete exclaims,
3: "Gosh, that means they've hidden it in there. Hey, we're in luck."
0: They duck back behind the lean-to out of sight. Rusty says,
3: "Now wait till we hear them drive away, and then we'll go in."
0: Pete says,
3: "Boy, will Mr. Miles be glad when we come back with those horse show trophies."
0: Last picture, top row. Sir Percival is saying,
4: "It's pretty early, Nobby, but I'll drive into Lexington and get some breakfast. By that time, the car rental office should be open, and I'll return the car we hired."
0: Nobbs replies,
5: "Sure, boss. And then you can take a bus back out here. Bring out some Jabba, will you?"
0: A moment later, hearing the car go down the road, Rusty says, first picture, bottom row,
3: "There they go, Pete. Come on."
0: And the boys slip out of the darkness. They move carefully toward the old house. As they go in, Rusty says,
3: "This is the door they came out of."
0: Pete exclaims,
5: "Jeepers, what a rickety, creepy old place."
0: Meanwhile, at the Milestone Farm, the detective is giving Mr. Miles and Tex a report from the laboratory on the fingerprints. He's saying,
6: "Sorry, Mr. Miles, but the fingerprints on that pinch bar and coal chisel are definitely Rusty Riley's. I've put out a general alarm to pick up the kids."
0: Mr. Miles shakes his head slowly, saying,
1: "Oh, it's hard to believe, but I suppose the evidence is pretty conclusive."
6: "Yes, I know how you feel, sir. Anyhow, we'll soon have them. That hot rod won't be very hard to spot."
0: That moment, outside the abandoned house, Nobbs, who has been left behind, sees the tire tracks of Pete's car by the moonlight. He follows them. Last picture, he finds the car and exclaims,
5: "Well, now, what do you know? The kid's hot rod. He followed us, eh? No doubt I got company in the house."
2: And he's big and strong, and they're in terrible danger. He's a crook, and crooks are cruel.
0: Yes, those boys are in danger. I was hoping they'd get away all right.
2: I wonder what'll happen now. Oh, and the detective found the fingerprints were Rusty's, too.
0: Yes, but let's not worry too much. I know Tex will have faith in his friends. We'll find out more next week. Now let's pick up the first page of the second section.
2: I have it right here. Oh, it's Dagwood and Blondie.
0: And here we go with Dagwood and Blondie. Ramafoo, ramafum, zim, zam, zombie. Conjure me music for Dagwood and Blondie. Dagwood is talking to Blondie on the phone.
1: "Hey, Blondie, I'm starved. Will you have an extra good supper for me when I get home tonight?"
0: And he goes on second picture.
1: "I'd like a steak smothered with onions, hash brown potatoes, and cream peas, and..."
0: Last picture, top row, Dagwood's boss comes up behind him and yells,
4: "Bumpstead, get your mind off your stomach and get to work."
1: "Oh, yes, sir. Yes, sir."
0: First picture next row, Blondie's at the store getting special vegetables to make Dagwood a yummy supper. Meanwhile, at the office, Dagwood now is so hungry his tongue's hanging out. He looks at the clock and says,
1: "Oh, time goes so slowly when you're famished and waiting for supper time to come around."
0: Dithers sticks his head in the door and yells,
4: "Bumpstead, get to work."
1: "Oh, yes, sir. Yes, sir."
0: All the while at home, Blondie and Cookie are busy in the kitchen, fixing Dagwood the best dinner he ever had. And then, finally, next picture, third row, Dagwood gets off the bus and goes up the walk toward his house saying,
1: "Ah, home at last. Oh, joy. Oh, ecstasy. I can taste the steak already."
0: At that moment, two men are standing in his doorway.
7: We're from the cleaners, Mr. Bumpstead. We come to pick up your rug.
0: Blondie points to the rug rolled up on the hall floor, then dashes back to the kitchen to get Dagwood's food on the table. The men shoulder the rug and come out the door just as Dagwood dashes up the steps. He runs smack into the rug and falls to the ground unconscious. First picture, bottom row, the two men from the cleaners come in the door, carrying poor, unconscious Dagwood.
7: Where should we put him?
0: Blondie tells him, in the kitchen. So the two men carry Dagwood out to the kitchen, where supper is on the table. They dump him in a chair, and then hurry away. Half hour later, Blondie, Alexander, and Cookie have finished eating. Dagwood is still unconscious. They hold a juicy steak under Dagwood's nose, hoping the delicious smell will bring him to. Finally, Cookie says,
8: "It's no use, Mama."
0: So they pick Dagwood up and carry him off to bed. And Dagwood groans,
1: "Supper was delicious. And here..."
2: Oh, he didn't have one single bite.
0: Well, he certainly was knocked silly, wasn't he?
2: Yes, that's too bad. He was so hungry, and Blondie went to so much trouble.
0: Well, anyway, the dogs will have a good steak dinner.
2: Yes. Oh, look, right here, here's Roy Rogers under Dagwood and Blondie. And you remember Roy had come to the logging camp because that cute little cowgirl had sent for him to come and help because she was in trouble.
0: Yes, and when Roy got to the logging camp, he discovered that Wildwood's Aunt Pauline owned the logging camp. And that there'd been an awful lot of accidents, strange accidents. And these accidents were preventing Aunt Pauline from delivering her logs to market.
2: And just as Wildwood is explaining this to Roy, a tree that somebody was chopping down started to fall right toward Roy and Wildwood. Quick, read. I hope they don't get hurt by it.
0: All right, here we go with Roy Rogers, King of the Cowboys. A-yip-i-o. Now here we go with Roy and Trigger. A-yip-i-o. As the tree falls, Roy spurs Trigger and grabs Wildwood, hoping to get out from under him. Roy gets out from under just in time. And then Pauline runs up and says,
9: Wildwood, you're all right? It was really an accident this time, child. The knuckle-headed logger side the tree wrong.
0: Wildwood tells her she can thank Roy Rogers for seeing her, and that he's here to help her deliver the timber to the sawmill on time. Last picture top row, Pauline says,
9: I don't know if a cowboy can do a good job on a lumber job, Roy, but my knees sold me on you.
0: Well, I'll be glad to try investigating those accidents and the disappearance of your loggers, ma'am. At that moment, one of her workers on a rigging overhead calls. First picture, bottom row.
10: Hey! I just saw that crazy timber wolf, old Cosmo, prowling around the coal deck of timber up on the ridge. And he's got an axe.
9: What? Roy, for gosh sakes, get up there and grab that old pest. No telling what he's liable to do.
0: Roy leaps on Trigger and gallops up the hill. At the top of the hill, a man is chopping away at a stake that holds the log stacked up. And he's saying,
7: I'll teach them loggers to ruin the forest. They destroy all the trees that nature meant to live and breathe. I'll stop them.
0: Suddenly the stake gives way, and the logs pour down the hill toward Roy.
10: Hey, what's going on?
0: The crazy old man yells,
7: Joe, you're another one coming to help him kill the trees, eh? And you won't live long enough to do it.
2: Oh, how will Roy ever escape from those logs? They're rolling right at him, and they're a pile almost as big as a train.
0: Yes, and Roy's on the side of the hill where Trigger can't move fast.
2: Well, what's the matter with that crazy old man that he should do that?
0: I don't know, but we'll find out next week if Roy gets away safely and catches the old man and stops him from any more of his crazy tricks. But now let's turn over the page.
2: Oh, look, Flash Gordon. And a terrible thing happened last week. Flash was in the flood, and he was being attacked by a whip shark. That's a great, huge fish.
0: Yes, you bet. And remember that Menta, the queen of Mars, had pushed Dale out of the airship, and Dale had fallen into the water, too.
2: Yes, and then Link got in a fight with the pilot, and in the fight, the airship went out of control, and it went into the flood. I don't know how they can be saved.
0: Well, let's read now and find out what happens next. Here we go with Flash Gordon. Rega-rega-doon-doon, Saskamatash. Let's have music for heroic Flash. Falling out of control, Queen Menta's race ship crashes into the flooded Martian canal near the spot where Flash and Dale are struggling in the clutch of a voracious whip shark. Young Link dives from the ship as it hits the water, working out a plan of action as he swims toward his embattled friends. Last picture, top row, grabbing one of the shark's flailing whips, Link gives a mighty tug, distracting the monster long enough for Dale to free her arm and fire a neutron blast which scores a direct hit. First picture, bottom row, the wounded sea beast crashes around wildly. One of its lunges tosses Menta from the sinking scout ship. In a twinkling, a powerful tentacle wraps itself around the struggling queen. A moment before, Menta was Flash's deadly foe, but now she's only a woman in dire peril. Flash dives repeatedly in an effort to save the queen. But the stricken shark has dragged her far below the surface. She's a victim of her own treachery. Last picture, the three Earth people and the pilot make their way to a jutting rock. Suddenly, there's a thunderous roar in the sky overhead. It's a Martian canal plane circling toward them. Is its mission rescue or revenge?
2: Oh, my. I hope there will be friends coming to help them.
0: I hope so, too. After all, Flash saved the city from being destroyed, so they should be grateful to him.
2: Yes, they should be, but then still, the queen was killed, so maybe they'll think that Flash did it.
0: Yes, I know, there is that danger, but we'll find that out next week. Now, that's all the time I have. But before I go, here's that nice fellow with some more interesting information. Well, honey, and all you boys and girls, I gotta go now.
2: All right, Mr. Comic Weekly Man, but I'll be waiting for you next week.
0: Okay, that's a date, and a date with all you boys and girls. Be sure to meet me with our little friend Miss Honey next week when I read Puck the Comic Weekly. For I'm the Comic Weekly Man, the jolly Comic Weekly Man. I'll be back to read the funnies to you happy boys and honeys. Don't forget, boys and girls, see you all next week. Your friend, the Comic Weekly Man.

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1: Will you have a polo, dear Liza, dear Liza? Will you have a polo, dear Liza, polo?
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1: But you take the old tube.
2: 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Have one. 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
3: The Equitable Life Assurance Society presents This Is Your FBI. This is your FBI, the official broadcast from the files of the Federal Bureau of Investigation, presented as a public service by the Equitable Life Assurance Society of the United States and the Equitable Society's representative in your community. Every now and then, you men and women between the ages of 35 ask yourselves this question.
4: Will I be alive in 1975?
3: Well, you know what tremendous advances medical science has made in the last generation. One result is that the percentage of men and women over 65 years of age is now two-thirds larger than it was in 1910. 25 years from now, the percentage will undoubtedly be even larger. So, no question about it. The chances are good you will be alive in 75.
4: And in exactly 15 minutes, we'll have a suggestion which will show you how life insurance with the Equitable Life Assurance Society can help you make the most of this long life that's ahead of you.
3: Tonight's FBI file, Old Lady Larceny.

0: There are certain incontrovertible facts about which no well-informed person can argue. Facts which are accepted to be as valid as the truth that the atomic bomb is deadly. But there are other facts which are equally true, which are not accepted. And for the most part, they concern people. There are currently some 2 billion people in the world. Despite what some would have you believe, the accident of geography has nothing to do with whether or not they are good people or evil ones. For no person anywhere in the world is composed exclusively of good qualities or bad. Everyone has a capacity for both. In some, the good is paramount, and public-spirited citizens are the result. Others give way to evil, and criminals are born. But because the two basic possibilities are present in everyone, good and evil do not have two different appearances. You cannot judge a person by how he looks to you. The safest thing to do is always to remember that the meanest man in the world may sing the sweetest song, and often does. Tonight's FBI file opens in Los Angeles, California. Emmy Lake, an elderly white-haired lady, is seated in the living room of her modest apartment, which is located in the residential section of the city. She is busily knitting as the front door opens.
1: Oh, is that you, Paul?
2: Yes, Emmy.
1: I'm in the living room, dear.
2: Oh.
1: You know, I was just hoping you'd come home early today. There's a movie at the Tivoli that I'm so anxious to see. It's Van Johnson.
2: Mm-hmm.
1: And there's one of those cartoons that you like playing there, too. You know that one with the rabbit in it? You do like that rabbit, don't you?
2: I guess so.
1: Paul, don't you feel well?
2: Huh?
1: Well, you look so down in the mouth. Something wrong, dear?
2: Yes, Emmy.
1: Well, what is it?
2: I've been fired.
1: What?
2: Mr. Sutter said my services were no

0: longer required.
1: Why, that can't be. What happened, dear?
0: He said that I was too old. My hand was too shaky.
1: That's ridiculous.
0: He said he was getting a younger man to do the job.
1: I never heard of such a thing. Why, Paul, you're the best forger in the business.
0: He doesn't seem to think so.
1: Well, I do. There isn't a man in the entire profession that can handle a pen like you do.
0: Thank you, Emmy.
1: I mean it. For land's sake, you've done nothing else for the past 30 years.
0: I know. That's why it's pretty hard to take.
1: Well, I'm not going to stand for it.
0: What can you do?
1: Well, I can have a talk with Mr. Sutter.
0: Oh, now, Emmy. What's done is done. Let it be.
1: I will not. I'm going over to his hotel to see him right now.
0: Please.
1: Now, don't you argue with me. Just hand me my stall.
2: In the Los Angeles field office of the FBI, Special Agent Jim Taylor is busy working at his desk.
3: Oh, Jim.
4: Oh, yes, Ned.
3: I'm going now for some lunch. You care to join me?
4: No, thanks. I've got to write up this report.
3: What are you working on?
4: I guess you might call it a continued story.
3: Hmm?
4: An old friend has come home to roost.
3: Really? Who?
4: All I can call him is Mr. X. He's a check passer. He's turned up periodically here in town for a couple of years now.
3: Well, haven't you got anything on him at all?
4: No, he's a pretty clever boy. No, I've gotten his description a dozen times, but he has no distinguishing features that set him apart from any one of a thousand honest businessmen.
3: Hmm. What's his technique?
4: He works hotels, uses legitimate credit cards. His forged checks have the signature of the real owner of the card.
3: Well, where does he get these cards?
4: Oh, I understand they can be purchased by the dozen from pickpockets who in turn have listed them from the owner.
3: How large are the checks?
4: Never more than $100, and that's what makes it tough. These small operations are always the hardest to track down.
3: Is that check there his most recent effort?
4: Mm-hmm, that's it.
3: What about fingerprints, Jim?
4: Well, the ones that I've sent to Washington in the past have been treated with fumes, but so many people had handled the checks it was impossible to get any clear prints.
3: I see.
4: I'm sending this one over to the laboratory now. Well, maybe we'll have better luck this time.
3: I hope so. Well, I better get down to lunch. Can I bring up anything, Jim?
4: Yes. The man who's passing these checks.

0: Mrs. Lake.
1: Oh, just a minute.
2: Well, hello there, Remy.
0: Hello, Mr. Souter.
2: Come on in.
0: Thank you.
2: Well, they haven't seen you in a long time.
0: I know.
2: Sit down, won't you?
0: Thanks.
2: I suppose you've come here to talk about Paul, huh?
0: Yes.
2: He told you what happened?
0: Indeed he did. And, Mr. Sir, I think that it was a wicked thing for you to do.
2: Now, Emmy, I want you to hear my side of it. I have a business to maintain, Emmy. And unfortunately, in business, there's no sentiment.
0: Well, you certainly have proven that.
2: Well, those last three checks he wrote for me were so bad, I was almost ashamed to pass them.
0: I don't believe it.
2: Emmy, look, his hand shakes like a castanet.
0: Mr. Sutter, even if he forged with his left hand, he'd do better than any of these come lately could with a right.
2: Well, I'm sorry, but I don't agree with you.
0: Don't you realize how many years he spent in this profession? Are you aware that one of the first signatures he forged was President McKinley?
2: I know that, Emmy.
0: Then he certainly deserves more respect than you gave him today.
2: Look, you're just wasting your time, Emmy. My mind is made up. I have no further use for it.
0: You're a cruel man, Mr. Sutter.
2: Now, Emmy, I think you'd better be running along.
0: Oh, well, very well, but I think I should warn you. You're going to regret ever having done this. Paul is going to prove to you that he's better today than he ever was.
3: How's the check passing business, Jim?
4: Oh, hello, Ned.
3: Anything turn up?
4: Something is right now.
3: Oh?
4: It's teletype. Looks like it's loaded with information. There we are.
3: Oh, what's the story?
4: Well, that last check I sent to Washington's the one I've been waiting for. Evidently, it wasn't handled too much because there are only a few fingerprints on it.
3: Good.
4: The laboratory has identified one set as belonging to one George Sutter, alias Thomas Sutter, alias Thomas Clay, alias William Brooks.
3: Well, he's sort of a one-man club. What's his record?
4: He's a confidence man, bogus check passer. He's had several convictions.
3: Anything else on him?
4: Mm-hmm. Yeah, it says that he always made Los Angeles his headquarters.
3: You already suspected that.
4: Yes. Teletype also states that in the past he's maintained an account in one of the Los Angeles banks under one of his aliases.
3: Well, if he follows that pattern, it's a definite lead.
4: Yes, I know. I think I'll check with all banks at once.
0: Paul?
5: Yes, Emmy?
0: Where are you?
5: I'm out here in the kitchen.
0: Oh. Oh, goodness. I thought you'd gone out.
5: See Mr. Sutter?
0: Yes.
5: What did he say?
0: He talked nonsense. Pure nonsense. I'm very provoked with him.
5: And now don't you go getting upset. I made some hot tea for you. It's right there on the stove.
0: Oh, that's nice.
5: And I set out some of your favorite cookies.
0: Oh, you're a dear. I just... Paul, what in this world are you doing?
5: I'm just experimenting with something.
0: What?
5: I'm drawing a picture.
0: Oh, my, what a handsome face. It looks familiar. Who is it?
5: Alexander Hamilton.
0: Well, what in the world are you drawing him for?
5: His picture's on a $10 bill.
0: Oh, Paul, surely you're not trying to counterfeit money.
5: Well, just thought I'd try my hand at it.
0: You just tear that right off.
5: Why, isn't it any good?
0: Well, of course it is, but that isn't the point. I'm not going to have you starting at the bottom in a new business just because of that mean Mr. Sutter.
5: I mean, I got to do something.
0: You're going to stay right in your own line. Now, you give me that picture.
5: Very well.
0: There.
5: What can I do in my own line, Emmy?
0: Well, I gave that a great deal of thought all the way home.
5: Yes?
0: And I thought up a way for you to show Mr. Sutter that your work is better than it ever was.
5: Oh,
0: yeah, I've got a plan. Now, here, what

0: Special Agent Kern.
1: Matt, Jim Taylor.
0: Hello, Jim.
1: I'm around here in Mr. Hood's office.
0: Yeah?
1: I just located a bank account in the name of George Sutter. That's one of the check passers' aliases.
0: Yes, I remember.
1: They gave me an address on him, but I doubt if it's any good.
0: Why?
1: Well, it's over 3 years old now. The bank tells me that he's been calling there in person every 2 or 3 months to pick up his statement.
0: I see.
1: However, I'm going over there and check it anyway. Meanwhile, Ned.
0: Yes?
1: Mr. Hood has assigned you to the case, too. He wants you to go over to the bank. It's the First National. Look over Sutter's account, huh?
0: Okay.
1: After I've checked this address, Evan Sutter, I'll meet you there at the bank.

0: Yes, dear.
1: Yes? Credit to make out.
0: Oh, fine, just fine.
1: Did you get the money?
0: Yes, indeed I did. Look. Yes, look at it.
1: Goodness. An awful lot.
0: Yes, $5,000.
1: You certainly are a clever woman.
0: Goodness, you're the one who deserves all the credit. Are we all packed?
1: Yes.
0: Good. Where the bag?
1: Right over there. You know, Emmy, I've just been reading this travel folder.
0: Uh-huh.
1: Las Vegas must be a beautiful place.
0: Oh, yes, I'm sure we'll have a good time there.
1: I guess we'd better get started, huh?
0: Well, not yet. I want to make a phone call first.
1: Oh, all right.
0: Oh, I bought you a present on the way home.
1: Really? What is it?
0: One of those lifetime pens.
1: Oh, Emmy, you shouldn't have done that.
0: Nonsense, it's a good investment.
2: Central Hotel.
0: Oh, hello. I'd like to talk to Mr. George Sutter, please.
2: One moment, please.
0: Excuse me, I hope he's in.
3: Hello?
0: Hello, Mr. Sutter.
3: Who's this?
0: This is Emmy Lake.
3: Oh, hello, Emmy.
0: I called to tell you that Paul and I are leaving town. We're taking a little vacation.
3: Oh, good.
0: Before we go, I thought that you should know one thing.
3: Yeah, what's that?
0: Well, you know how you said that Paul was an old has-been?
3: Yeah.
0: Well, he forged the check the other day that I deposited in my bank.
3: Well?
0: The check cleared today. The signature was so good that we were able to get $5,000 out of the victim's account.
3: Well, why are you telling me this?
0: Well, call your bank, Mr. Sutter.
3: Huh?
0: You were the victim.
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4: Or send a postcard care of this station to the Equitable Life Assurance Society of the United States. And now, back to the FBI file, Old Lady Larceny.
6: The Bible, besides being America's best-selling literature, is also a handbook on the proper way to conduct your daily life. For if there is one certain moral to be drawn from tonight's case in the files of your FBI, it is the biblical quote that all they that take the sword shall perish with the sword. The swindler who made his illicit livelihood by cashing worthless checks in turn found himself the victim of a similar maneuver. But society has not benefited because one charlatan robbed another. So for your FBI, this case goes on apace. And it will go on until the guilty criminals are arrested. and made to realize that the power and the majesty of the law are greater than the power any criminal assumes for himself. Tonight's FBI file continues in downtown Los Angeles in front of the First National Bank. Special Agent Jim Taylor is just parking his car.
7: Hold it, Jim.
8: Oh, hello, Ned.
7: No need for you to get out. I've gotten all the information.
8: Oh, fine.
7: Head out Fifth Street. We've got a stop to make. How'd you make out?
8: Well, I went to the address the bank gave me. As I sort of expected, Mr. Sutter doesn't live there anymore.
7: Mm-hmm.
8: In fact, he moved away 2 years ago.
7: No forwarding address, I imagine.
8: No. Oh, what happened at the bank?
7: They received a phone call from Sutter just before I arrived there.
8: Really? What about?
7: Checking up on his balance.
8: Huh?
7: It seems they had just cleared a check for $5,000 on his account the day before.
8: Drawn against his account?
7: Yes. This'll hand you a laugh. Huh. He was quite upset about it. He claimed that the check was forged.
8: You mean someone turned the tables on him?
7: Evidently, yes.
8: That's wonderful. Hey, did Sutter say anything about coming into the bank?
7: No, but I've alerted them in case he does.
8: Oh. You find out who drew this $5,000 check?
7: Yes, a woman named Emmy Lake. She had an account at the Hillside Bank.
8: What do you mean, had?
7: When Sutter's money cleared, she took it and closed out her account.
8: Oh. Did you get her address?
7: Yes, that's where we're going now.

0: Paul, dear.
1: Yes, Annie.
0: Just look at those mountains. Aren't they beautiful?
1: Yes. Real majestic.
0: What time are we due into Las Vegas?
1: Oh, about an hour.
0: Oh, it's a pity. I'm enjoying this so.
1: Do you know what it reminds me of, Emmy?
0: What?
1: Our honeymoon.
0: Oh.
1: Remember that horse and wagon we stole?
0: Indeed, I do.
1: That little hotel we went up in the mountains?
0: Yes. Oh, what greenhorns we were in those days. Paid for everything with cash.
1: No, I know.
0: What are you writing?
1: I'm just breaking in my new pen.
0: Whose signature is that?
1: The president of the railroad. I copied it off the timetable.
0: Well, what are you going to use it for?
1: Well, we've ordered lunch sent in here, haven't we?
0: You mean you want to sign for it?
1: I was considering it.
0: Oh, no, don't, Paul. After all, we're on a vacation.

0: Doesn't seem to be anyone home, did
1: No.
0: Wait a minute, someone coming down the hall.
1: Uh-huh.
2: Can I help you, gentlemen?
0: Oh, yes. We're looking for a woman named Emmy Lake. I believe that this is her apartment.
2: It was her apartment. They gave it up earlier today.
0: They?
2: She and her husband. They went off, bag and baggage.
1: Do you work here in the building?
2: Yes. My husband's the superintendent.
1: Have you any idea where these people went?
2: No, they didn't say.
0: Well, we're special agents of the FBI.
2: Oh.
0: Here are my credentials.
2: I see.
0: I wonder if we could look around the apartment, please.
2: Surely. I have their key right here.
0: Fine, thanks.
2: Are the Lakes in trouble?
0: Well, this is just an investigation.
2: Go right in.
0: Thank you. Go ahead and
1: ride.
2: Hope they didn't do anything wrong. They're such a nice old couple.
0: Is this their furniture?
2: No, it belongs to the building. I've already cleaned the place up. I don't think you'll find anything.
1: What did they leave behind?
2: Some food and newspapers and waste paper. It's all in a barrel out back.
1: I see.
2: Maybe you'd like to look at it. The other man did.
0: Oh? What other man?
2: A fellow who came here just before you did. He seemed awful anxious to know where the Lakes were, too.
1: What'd he look like?
0: Wait a minute,
2: well,
0: ma'am. I have a picture of Sutter here. Madam, could you tell me, was this the man?
2: Yes, that's him.
0: Did he find anything in that barrel?
2: Yes, a travel folder. I don't know what that meant to him.
1: Did you see the folder?
2: Not well enough to tell what place it was from. As soon as he found it, he ran right out of here. He had a cab waiting outside.
0: Did you by any chance hear him tell the driver where to go?
2: Yes, I did. He said the Central Hotel.
0: Mm-hmm. Ned, it's pretty apparent that this old couple have beaten Sutter at his own game. They took that $5,000 from his account and run out of town.
1: And Sutter figures that travel folder will lead them to them.
0: That's about it. Let's get a complete description of Mr. and Mrs. Lake, then we'll drive right over to the Central Hotel.
1: What happened, Jim?
0: I just checked with the hotel clerk.
1: Yes?
0: I showed him Sutter's picture. He recognized it all right.
1: Good. Is he in his room?
0: No. Checked out half an hour ago.
1: Oh, what a break.
0: Mm-hmm.
1: Wait, how about checking the travel desk? Sutter might have...
0: I just talked to them, Ned. He didn't get any transportation from them.
1: If that old couple had a travel folder, they're probably heading for a resort.
0: Yes, I know. But there are plenty of resorts.
1: If we'd only got...
0: Hold it.
1: Huh?
0: Ned, I've got an idea. Come on.

0: Emmy.
1: Yes, dear?
0: Can we take a little walk around the ground?
1: Well, I think you've had enough exercise for the day. We're going right to the cottage.
0: I'm not tired.
1: Well, you certainly should be. 4 games of shuffleboard.
0: And I enjoyed it.
1: And I was very proud of you, dear. That man you beat was less than half your age.
0: Oh, I was just lucky, that's all.
1: Well, I called for some tea and cookies while you were playing. The hotel is sending them over.
0: Oh, good. Go ahead, dear.
1: Oh, thank you.
2: Good afternoon.
0: Hmm?
1: Mr. Sutter.
2: Surprised?
1: Yes.
0: What are you doing here?
2: Well, I went to your apartment and found the travel folder you threw away advertising this hotel.
1: Oh.
2: Then I called here to see if you'd made a reservation. When I found out that you'd taken this cottage, I took the next plane.
1: Well, that was a very sneaky thing to do.
2: You know why I'm here, of course.
1: Vacation?
2: No, money. I want my $5,000.
0: Well, now, look.
1: Just a minute, Paul. I'll handle this. Mr. Sutter, we are not giving you back that money.
2: Oh, no?
1: No. And if you don't like my attitude, you can call in the police.
2: I'm not that stupid.
1: Well, then how else are you going to prove that it's yours?
2: By taking it away from you.
1: Mr. Sutter, you can't...
3: Hold everything, Sutter.
1: Oh,
2: what?
1: Oh, yes. Are you the young man with the tea?
3: No, ma'am. I'm from the FBI.
0: Huh?
2: FBI?
1: Goodness, well, what are you doing here?
3: I followed Sutter.
2: How'd you know I'd be here?
3: I knew that you were looking for this old couple. I also learned that you found a travel folder that told you where they were. So I went to your hotel. Their record showed that before you checked out, you'd made a long-distance call here to Las Vegas. So I took a plane right up.
1: Well, this certainly was a short vacation.
3: Oh, I think I can arrange for a long one. For all of you.
4: George Sutter, the bad check passer, and his erstwhile confederates, Paul and Emmy Lake, were tried for their many crimes in a federal court. They were all sentenced to long terms in the penitentiary. Tonight's case in the files of your FBI was closed, not only because of the superior investigative work on the part of a special agent, but also because of the aid he received from 2 sections of FBI headquarters in Washington. The first of those sections is the laboratory, which is filled with skilled technicians all working towards scientifically exterminating the criminal. Their work with iodine fumes brought out the latent fingerprints on a check. And from there, the prints went to the identification section, a section which checks 20,000 sets of fingerprints every day for local police departments throughout the nation. There is no question but that the thousands of special agents throughout the country form a network of infinitely skilled specialists. But it is equally true that their task is made immeasurably easier because of the work the Washington headquarters does for them. For them, and thus for you, the American people.

0: In just a moment, we will tell you about next week's exciting case from the files of your FBI. A little while ago, I gave you a few brief facts about the Independent 60s plan of the Equitable Life Assurance Society. To get full information, you'll want to ask your Equitable Society representative questions like these.
1: Exactly how much will the plan cost me?
0: The Equitable man has the answer.
1: How will it dovetail with my Social Security?
0: He's got the answer to that, too.
1: What income will it give me in my 60s?
0: Your Equitable Society representative will give you the exact figure. Ask him to drop around tomorrow for a friendly visit. 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
0: The incidents used in tonight's Equitable Life Assurance Society's broadcast are adapted from the files of the Federal Bureau of Investigation. However, all names used are fictitious, and any similarity thereof to the names of persons living or dead is accidental. Tonight, the music was composed and conducted by Frederick Steiner. Your narrator was Dean Carlton. This is Your FBI is a Jerry Devine production. This is Milton Cross speaking for the Equitable Life Assurance Society of the United States and the Equitable Society's representative in your community, and inviting you to tune in again next week at this same time when the Equitable Life Assurance Society will bring you another exciting story from the files of the Federal Bureau of Investigation, The Innocent Thief, on This Is Your FBI. 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
7: Terry and the Pirate. Terry Lee, American boy in China who invented the Terryscope, and his good friend, the two-fisted, handsome Pat Ryan, are about to make a deal with a notorious dragon lady, powerful bandit leader. But there's many a slip between the deal and the dealers. So let's find out what's in today's transcribed adventure. Terry and the Pirates is brought to you by the makers of Libby's Tomato Juice, one of Libby's 100 famous foods. Say, kids, if you want a real thrill, just do this. Be the first in your gang to get a Terryscope. Yes, you can get a Terryscope, one that's exactly like Terry's invention that turned the tables on the Dragon Lady. It's made out of cardboard and mirrors just like his. But, of course, yours is brand new and works like a whiz. Gosh, but you've got a swell time ahead when you get your Terryscope. You can see around corners with it, you know. See without being seen yourself. You can look over tall fences, too, and see what's going on behind you. And, kids, all that isn't the half of it. Actually, this Terryscope gives you the secret Chinese code that Terry invented and taught to Big Stoop and Connie. It's the code Jude described as secret chicken tracks, remember? And listen, even that isn't all. The Terryscope gives you the Morse code, too, and it's got a swell new game called a treasure hunt and a tricky picture of Big Stoop. Why, say, you'll get thrills galore from your Terryscope, and you want to send for it right away. Now, here's all you do to get it. Ask Mother to get a can of Libby's tomato juice and one of Libby's pineapple juice. They're both delicious and a real treat. Then take the labels off the cans, and on the back of one of them, print your full name, age, and address. 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Now, that's an easy address to remember. Just Terry, in care of Libby's, in Chicago. I don't guess I have to remind you of all the tight places where the Terryscope came to the rescue of our friends in China. How it showed them where the radio invention was hidden and gave them warning when the Dragon Lady was coming up to search Terry's room. And they tell me the Terryscope's going to play a big part in the adventures still to come. So you want to have yours so you can follow just what's happening. More than likely, your mother has some Libby's tomato juice and Libby's pineapple juice in the house right now. Look and see after the show, and send for your Terryscope right off. Remember to enclose 10 cents and give your full name, age, and address. Mail your order to Terry, care of Libby's, Chicago, Illinois. Libby's is spelled L-I-B-B-Y-S. And now, Terry and the Pirates. Well, Terry had better hang on to that Terryscope of his, because there's a lot of big stuff popping, and it'll come in handy. You see, Terry and Pat and Jude Hennig, the pilot, and Connie and Big Stoop, oh yes, and April Kane and Burma, they all arrived in the Chinese mountains in one way or another to recover the radio device, which was stolen from them by the Dragon Lady. And then things began to go crazy-like. And now, well, now the small radio transmitter that's so valuable, well, it's gone. Just listen to this conversation between Pat Ryan, Terry, and their enemy, the Dragon Lady, and then you'll understand.
8: I placed the radio invention in this cabinet last night. Mr. Keel was here with me. Oh, it's gone.
9: Well, Pat and I knew it wasn't in this cabinet, but we thought you'd taken it away and hidden it someplace else.
8: So you and I have both been cheated, eh? Now, neither one of us have the advice.
10: Well, just a minute, lady, just a minute. You knew that radio gadget wasn't in this cabinet. You're trying to pretend it was stolen from here. You can't make me believe a third person took the invention.
8: You can't make me believe that you didn't take the radio device from this cabinet either. It must be that we're all lying.
9: Now, wait a minute. Let's figure this thing out. I used this Terryscope. I was up there in the room where you locked it.
8: Yes?
9: I was able to see down into this room. You put the radio thing into this cabinet, right?
8: That is so.
9: All right. Now, who knew it was here? You and Mr. Keel, Pat and me. Anybody else?
8: That I cannot say.
10: Okay. So Terry and I come down here and break into this cabinet. The invention's gone. We get hold of Keel and Lawyer Spur before either of them can get near this cabinet. So we count them out.
9: Then who took it and where is it?
8: And thus far you have not accounted for your friends, Mr. Ryan. Are they entirely innocent?
10: I should say so. Dude Hennick and Connie were locked in one room. April Kane and Burma were locked in another.
8: So much for that. And the fact remains that a third person took it.
10: How about some of your own people?
8: Keel and Spur were the only two who knew.
9: Besides, they both came here to get the transmitter, so they thought it was still here.
10: Now, look, before we figure out who it is, how about our deal?
8: What deal? We have nothing to trade. We have nothing to discuss.
10: Now, look, maybe you don't know it, but you're our prisoner. And Big Stoop is outside in another room with his hand on the neck of your Mr. Keel.
8: But you cannot leave here without being taken by... Why, you can see my men outside. They have orders to shoot.
10: What good will that do you?
9: We can hold you here and make a deal with your men.
8: Very well. Enough of this silly talk. Mr. Ryan, we both have the same objective. To find
10: the
8: radio invention.
10: Yes, I know.
8: Now let us be alert. Mr. Ryan, I make a promise to you.
10: I'll make it a good one.
8: You and your friend shall go free. You are at liberty to leave Wutong and search in your own way for the missing radio transmitter.
10: Well, say now, that's very noble of
8: if,
10: you.
8: If you find it, we are to share and share alike in whatever is done with it. Do you understand?
10: Well, okay, it's a deal.
8: I, too, have a few ideas about the location of the invention, but I shall follow them out in my own way.
9: And if you find the radio transmitter, what about us?
8: It remains all mine. But you may leave Wutong, if you wish.
9: Well, how will we know if you locate
8: it? We won't.
10: Well, what are you going to do with Mr. Keel and Lawyer Spur?
8: There are ways of forcing the truth from people. If either man knows the whereabouts of the missing device, they shall tell me sooner or later.
10: Okay. I'll have Stoop bring Keel upstairs and lock him in with Lawyer Spur.
9: Golly, Dragon Lady, why are we always on opposite sides? Why can't we be friends?
8: It is much too early in the morning to discuss such things, Terry Lee.
9: Well, I guess we just can't see eye to eye. Oh, speaking of eye to eye, how do you like this telescope? I guess there's no harm in telling you about it. You see...
8: Yes, I understand. You put one end down through the ceiling and saw into this room.
9: Oh, it's good for a lot of other things, too. Like, well, for instance, I can look through it while I'm standing here, and I can, I can see that cabinet over there against the other wall, and I'm not even facing that way.
8: Never mind. I'm in no mood for all that has happened this morning.
10: Now then, Dragon Lady, your two crooked pals are locked up in the room at the top of the stairs. They're your prisoners, but please be gentle.
8: Thank you. I shall attend to them at once. And as for you, I wish you good luck in your search for the radio transmitter. Good day, gentlemen.
9: Pat, I got an idea. It came to me like a 10-ton truck.
10: Something the Dragon Lady said to you?
9: No, listen, I'm probably all wrong, but well, maybe I'm not.
10: Okay, try and make sense, Terry.
9: Well, look here. Take a look through this telescope. Now, stand this way and look through. What do you see?
10: Why, I see the cabinet against the wall.
9: Yeah, that's right, but now take a look without the telescope.
10: But it's... Oh, I see. It's the same kind of cabinet, only it's over there on the other wall.
9: Yeah, this cabinet here against this wall and that one over there are exactly alike.
10: Yeah, but... Oh, come now, Terry. Don't tell me all of us have made a mistake. I mean...
9: No, of course we didn't make a mistake. My idea's crazy, I guess. I guess when I looked through the telescope, I got an idea, but it wasn't any good.
10: Are you trying to say that maybe the radio invention is locked in that other cabinet on the other side of the room?
9: When I saw the cabinet through the telescope, the idea struck me, but... No, I guess not, huh?
11: Hiya, Soap.
10: Come on, Terry. Snap out of it. How could a radio transmitter the size of a loaf of bread be in that other cabinet over there?
9: I know I'm wrong, Pap, but if I hadn't been looking through the telescope, I might never have... Say, Stoop. Look 'em, see? You look 'em box so big, loaf bread like 'em this. You look 'em in this window, see Dragon Lady put 'em box in cabinet. Savvy?
10: He's nodding his head. Look 'em, Stoop. Where go box? Bad fella take 'em way?
9: No, he's shaking his head. Means the portable transmitter was in here, but wasn't taken away. But in that case, where is it? Look 'em, Stoop. Where boxed in cabinet? You show 'em Terry Pat.
10: I wonder what he's gonna do.
9: Look, Pat, he's lifting this heavy cabinet and lugging it across to the other wall.
10: Wait. Maybe Big Stoop knows what he's doing.
9: Now what's he gonna do?
10: Wait, we'll see. Look at the big fella grin.
9: Stoop, did you look through a window last night in this room?
10: He nods his head. Sure he did, Terry. Say, it's as plain as day.
9: Sure it is. Big Stoop switched cabinets last night before he came upstairs and let us out. Boy, oh boy, was that smart.
10: Husky jumping, Joe, what do you know? Big Stoop knew the radio inventions in this cabinet, so he changed the two cabinets around. Naturally, when we or anybody else looked in this cabinet, nothing was there.
9: Sure, it was the wrong cabinet, and all the time...
10: Yeah, I'll bet all the tea in China, that little radio invention, is right in this cabinet. The one Stoop just brought over here from the other wall.
9: Dog, Stoop is sure a smarty pants, huh?
10: Not so bad yourself, Terry. If you hadn't been fooling with that telescope, you might not have gotten the idea. I'll bet if we hadn't asked Big Stoop any questions, he wouldn't have made a move to show us the twin cabinet trip.
9: Well, anyway, let's take a look in this cabinet and see if we're right.
10: Okay. I have a hunch this is one of the times we are right. Yes, I have a hunch also that Pat and Terry are getting a break, thanks to Big Stoop and thanks to the Terryscope. That tricky device is going to save our friends a lot of trouble before long. Boys and girls, you heard Terry say yesterday how pleased he'd be if every one of you sent for a Terryscope like his. Well, I know you wouldn't want to disappoint a friend like Terry. I expect you'd send for one just to please him. But actually, the person who'll be missing out if you don't get a Terryscope is Mr. You yourself.
7: 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Well, they don't know, so how could I possibly tell you? 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And find out for sure.
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1: Down in the weird underwater city of Euclidea, many strange things take place, and most of them have been terrifying to the Gregory party. Now, however, a big ray of hope has suddenly appeared. Mrs. Gregory, her daughter Joan, and their newly found friend Elaine, the Euclidean girl submarine commander, are in their quarters. Mrs. Gregory is enjoying herself as Elaine tries on one of her dresses, while Joan watches admiringly.
2: I am so worried about Jerry and the captain.
3: Now, Joan, dear, when Tex and Jerry are together, they are able to get themselves out of anything that might come up.
2: But, Mother, they were to be gone only a few minutes, and it is now more than an hour.
3: Well, you're worrying much too soon, Joan. When you've lived as long as I have, you'll realize that a man loses all sense of time when he's out doing something that interests him and completely forgets anyone who might be waiting for him.
2: That would seem to be the case, but I do not like it.
3: Well, dear, older women than any of us find fault with things men do. But it's much easier to find fault than to find the cure.
2: Oh, Mother, look!
3: Why, Elaine, you're lovely in that dress, dear.
4: I think it must be the dress that is lovely. I have not changed, and no one has told me previously that I am lovely.
2: But you are. I like that much better than your uniform of Euclidean cloth.
3: I hope I may never again...
2: You have forgotten, Elaine.
4: I am sorry.
3: We understand, my dear girl. You've kept up that Euclidean atmosphere so long that you find it difficult to realize that all of your Euclidean mannerisms and your obligations to these scientists have been left behind you with that uniform.
2: Mother, may Elaine have this dress? I mean, may she keep it?
3: Well, to be sure.
4: I am not at all sure about doing that. This dress must have some value. And if I understand things in your world, articles of value must be exchanged for things of equal value.
3: That's approximately correct. But don't let that worry you for a moment. I can well afford to give you a dress or a complete wardrobe.
2: Mother is a very rich woman, Elaine.
3: Oh, Joan, dear, please.
2: But that is what Jerry says about you.
3: Well, even if it's true, we don't discuss those things.
4: And Mrs. Gregory, if I return to your world with you and attempt to enter life as you know it, what will be my place?
3: Your place?
4: Yes. I am not, as you are, a very rich woman. We have nothing of value to call our own on Euclidea. No medium of exchange except our efforts, in return for which we receive a bare sustenance. If I attempt to take my place in your world, how will I exist?
2: That is a very well-placed question, Mother.
3: Well, it might be if Elaine were not such an unusual person. As it is, I think we'll find that her new life will present more opportunities for accumulating money than she will have time to grasp.
4: How could that be, Mrs. Gregory?
3: Oh, it's very obvious.
2: Not to me, and Elaine is plainly disturbed by it.
3: Well, it's too long a story to go into in great detail, but in the first place, you could amass a small fortune in a short time as a lecturer.
4: Lecturer? Surely you do not mean as an educator?
3: In a sense, yes. You see, your knowledge of things Euclidean and your personal story of your life here would provide material for any number of public appearances. However, I propose to protect you from that sort of exploitation until you know our world well enough to make your own choice in such matters. You will live in my home as my guest and Joan's companion until you feel thoroughly acquainted with our manner of living.
2: Oh, Mother, that would be wonderful to have Elaine with us in your home.
3: Oh, indeed it will, Joan.
4: I realize that I should be very grateful for such an offer, and I hope I may show that gratitude. But will you permit me to question the offer?
3: Question it?
2: You need not question it, Elaine. My mother is very sincere in her gesture.
3: Oh, indeed I am.
4: I am sorry to express myself so poorly. I would like to ask a question regarding your offer. Perhaps that is a more satisfactory way to state it.
3: Well, of course. What's worrying you?
4: Will it not be crowding you, making your quarters stretch beyond the number of people your apartments were designed to accommodate?
3: Oh, and that's what's bothering you. Why, my dear girl, I could take a dozen young people into my home and still have room to spare.
2: Mother has a truly enormous home, Elaine.
4: That must be so. And Jerry is quite possibly correct when he says that you are a very rich woman.
3: Well, perhaps he is. But let's forget that for the moment and get back to the matter of your appearance.
4: You think that I will present a proper appearance?
3: And more.
2: Indeed you will. I wish Jerry were here. He has a number of expressions which are very poor English and sound silly, yet are quite valuable. Jerry could tell you in a few slang phrases just how acceptable your appearance is.
5: Who are Boy, oh boy, have we got big news.
2: Jerry!
5: You bet it's Jerry, the one and only in person.
3: Well, Jerry, you're all excited.
5: You bet I am.
6: And he's got a mighty good reason to be excited.
2: What is it, Captain Bradford?
3: Yes, Tex, is it something good?
6: Something so good that we'll have to be very careful how we tell you about it.
3: Well, may we hear now?
5: Golly whiskers. Oh, boy! Hey, Tex, look!
6: Well, what struck you, Jerry?
5: The commander!
3: I did not strike you, Hall.
5: Oh, forget that Euclidean talk. Look at that girl, Tex. Is she a knockout? What, a picture for the film magazines? Would she knock them dead in Hollywood? Boy, is she something to write home about. Giggling goldfish.
2: That was what I referred to, Elaine. You have no idea what Jerry meant by all that, yet his intentions are perfectly clear.
6: And Jerry didn't tell more than half of it.
3: Now, Elaine, how do you feel?
4: I feel something that I have never felt before. It is all so strange to me. You are all such strange people. You are concerned with my comfort, planning my future, and commending me on my appearance. I feel that if you will excuse me for a few moments, I will try to compose myself.
6: Well, what's the matter with her?
5: Gosh, did I say something wrong?
3: No, Jerry, you said everything just right. But Elaine isn't accustomed to compliments and kindness. For the first time in her life, she was overcome with emotion. And she prefers to be alone for a few moments.
5: Yeah, I know. All girls are the same way. When they get too happy to do anything else, they start to cry about it.
6: Looked like a case of tears, all right.
2: I can understand that. My feelings were the same when you first found me on the island. I had known nothing of affection, love, or kindness.
3: We all understand, and a good cry will help her a lot. Now suppose we let poor Elaine alone for a little while, so she may exercise her first opportunity to act like a woman and give us the big news.
5: Gee, Tex, I got so excited when I saw that girl in Mrs. Gregory's dress that I forgot all about our
6: news. Well, I didn't. And while I'm not at all sure we have all the privacy we're supposed to have here, well, it's got to be told sometime and might as well start now.
2: You have learned something of real value, Captain?
6: We certainly have. Jerry and I have found the place to escape from Euclidean.
3: Tex, not really.
6: Absolutely.
3: Well, how did this happen?
5: Oh, we're pretty smart.
2: You must be.
5: Oh, it wasn't any trouble for us. We just started out to look for it, and there it was.
6: No, Jerry, wasn't there a little luck mixed up with it?
5: Well, not much.
6: And didn't we have a well-directed hint from Elaine that we might find something of value if we followed that steel tube to the top?
5: Sure, but all right. We just happened to find it.
6: That's more like it.
3: Well, never mind the distribution of credit. What was it you found?
6: We found an airlock near the former position of the island, and so close to the surface of the water that all of us could easily escape and get to the surface without any help if we had to.
3: Tex, really?
5: That's right.
2: Where was this?
5: Well, we followed this steel tunnel round and round, getting higher and higher all the time, and I guess we kind of lost our directions. But it was some place in the edge of that old crater where the island was built.
6: Yes, I think the tunnel parallels that elevator we came down in, and it sure comes out on the rim of the crater. But what's more important is that there's a transparent steel lock at the top, and it's within 30 feet of the surface of the water.
3: Oh, it should be easy to escape from there.
2: It should indeed. But after the escape, what?
5: After the escape, we're free.
2: Yes, on the surface of the ocean, 4,000 miles from Los Angeles.
6: I see what you mean, Joan, and naturally we'd take care of that.
3: But how, Tex?
6: By the very simple process of having a boat up there to pick us up.
5: How is that so simple?
6: Well, now don't forget that tomorrow I'm beginning a regular series of test flights in the rocket planes. Sooner or later, I'll plan the rescue.
3: Will you have a chance to smuggle one of the homing pigeons aboard the plane?
6: I think so, in time.
2: Have you asked permission to take your instrument case aboard?
6: No, I was afraid to ask permission, for fear it would give me away. So on the trial flight today, I simply walked up to the ship with the case in my hand.
5: And G-47 grabbed it and searched it plenty.
6: He did, and he'll probably do the same for several days to come. But one of these times, I'll know when G-47 is going to be busy at the time I start a flight. And when that time comes, I'll have a homing pigeon in that instrument case.
2: You realize what the result will be if you are caught.
6: No worse than what we must eventually face if I don't try it. We're here forever as far as G-47 is concerned.
3: Yes. Our punishment is to be completely ignored until in desperation we trade your formula for freedom, and then find ourselves denied that freedom.
5: Well, we're going to use that formula in a lot easier way than that, and a better way.
2: How, Jerry?
5: Well, Texas is going
6: to... Hold it, Jerry, hold it.
5: What's wrong?
6: Well, I thought I heard a noise outside that door.
3: But this room is soundproof.
2: Perhaps we should say we believe it to be soundproof.
3: Yes, there's always that. We can't be sure of anything here.
6: Well, never mind that, no. I know how to use the formula when the time comes. The only thing that I'd like to know a little more about is the exact method of escape from that airlock Jerry and I discovered.
4: Perhaps I can assist you there, Captain Bradford.
5: Well, if you've got any ideas, toss them in.
3: By all means, Elaine. We'd welcome your advice.
4: I'm not familiar with the manner of operating the escape mechanism in the lock, but experience with other locks on Euclidea would lead me to conclude that it would be a very simple matter to arrange the flooding of the lock.
6: I thought that too, Elaine. What worries me is just how difficult it's going to be to get from that lock to the surface. With a number of us getting out at the same time, the last one out is going to have a long stretch without breathing. I'm sure we'll never have the chance to get any special equipment up there without being seen.
5: Yeah, it's always so easy until it gets hard.
4: That is not a serious problem. Every Euclidean has been instructed in the use of that escape lock in the event of an emergency, such as the flooding of the city. We have never searched for them, but somewhere in the wall panels of that steel room, and probably easily located, are a number of small air helmets, sufficient to sustain life underwater for several hundred seconds.
5: Hooray!
3: That's the answer, Tex.
6: It certainly is.
2: And our future is brighter than it has been for some time.
3: It's positively rosy, Joan.
5: Yeah, but how long will it be before you can get a message out for help?
6: That all depends on how long it takes me to get a rocket plane over Los Angeles with a homing pigeon aboard. Any other means of communication is impossible.
4: You plan to smuggle a pigeon aboard in your instrument case?
6: Yes.
4: Excellent. But would it not be wise to carry two pigeons in the event one of them is discovered?
5: Oh, sure, but if one is hard to hide, why try to make it two?
4: You will carry your individual emergency tank of oxygen on each flight, will you not, Captain?
6: Yes, each man on the rocket plane will have one. I insisted on that after our last flight nearly ended in disaster.
4: Precisely. And if you are willing to risk the danger of being without that oxygen, I can show you how to remove the end of the tank. And in that tank, on your important flight, you will have the second homing pigeon.
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3: Yeah.
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0: Once again, the Damon Runyon Theater brings you another story by the master storyteller, Damon Runyon. And this one, Cemetery Bait. And to tell it to you, here is Broadway.
1: Thanks. One day I get a call to go to the state penitentiary. I go there because a character by the name of Gentleman George sends for me. Now, being in such a place is no novelty for Georgie, and ordinarily will cause him no confusion. The trouble this time is that he is in what is called the death house. It seems that he has allowed visitors, and I am more than somewhat curious why he sends for me. So I overcome my natural repugnance at such institutions and go to see him. And he tells me a very strange story indeed, and one which I will tell you in a minute.

0: And now, back to the Damon Runyon Theater and the famous story, Cemetery Bait.
1: Like I say, I find myself at the state penitentiary. I also find myself sitting in the cell with Gentleman George. And he says as follows.
2: It is very nice of you to come, Broadway. Maybe you wish to know why I get you up here.
1: I am curious, yes.
2: Uh-huh. Well, as you know, tomorrow I am to be placed in Mr. Edison's rocking chair and given a severe shock in the seat of my britches.
1: I hear that, yes.
2: So, I wish to tell you a story. Because you are a good guy, and you will let it be known that I perform a great public service.
1: You do, Georgie?
2: I do. I wish all citizens to be more kindly disposed toward me. So I will tell you.
1: Yeah, well, please make it short, George. Huh? I am getting a severe case of feeling cooped up.
2: Sure. Well, it is in the summer of last year that Lou Adolia comes to me. You remember Lou?
1: Oh, sure. He is a hot citizen who cases joints for diamonds and such.
2: Yeah. And then he gets another citizen to knock over the joint. Well, like I say, Lou comes to me last summer, and he puts a proposition to me, which reads like this.
3: Georgie, I think I got a great job for you, only you'll have to go to Miami, Florida to knock it over.
2: Okay, Lou, I do not mind traveling. What is the layout?
3: Well, there's a certain doll married to a guy.
2: Oh, Nix, I do not knock over guys so that dolls can have good times.
3: Nothing like that. She's got a box full of rocks that'll bring maybe 80 grand.
2: Uh-oh. Go on, Lou. What else?
3: Well, I figure a good box man like you can sort through and pick off the stuff.
2: You got a place to unload it?
3: Sure. Don't I always?
2: Yeah. Okay, give me the rest of the setup.
3: Well, we'll go to Miami. I'll do another case job on the layout, and you can work your way through from there. It'll be a lead pipe session.
2: So, Broadway, it is not more than a week later that I find myself on a train going to Miami, Florida. The way Lou talks, it looks like I am going for a cinch job. Then it comes up one night on the train, and I am as sick as a pup because I eat fish, which I can never stand. I am on my bed when I hear a knock on my door. Who is it?
4: What's the matter in there?
2: I am about to become a corpse. Go away.
4: Let me in.
2: Come on.
4: Maybe I can help you.
2: Okay, just a second.
4: All right, lie down again.
2: I am sick. I am so sick.
4: So I see by the color of your face. I didn't think you were born green. Where does it hurt?
2: Stomach.
4: Ptomaine poisoning. I saw you eating fish in the dining car.
2: I will die before my time.
4: Nonsense. No one ever does that. Besides, you might be better off if you did. Not enough people know when to die.
2: Please, you say you will help me.
4: I will. I'll never get any sleep next door with you groaning and grunting all night. Porter, come in here, will you?
2: What are you going to do with him?
4: Send for some medicine.
5: Yes, sir. You call me, sir?
4: Yes, go to the dining car and get some hot water. Also, bring back some soda, a box full, and hurry.
5: Yes, sir. Right away, sir.
2: Do I get anything to go with the soda?
4: Shut up and lie still.

0: Look, mister, why do you do this for me?
1: If you've got any stupid notion that I'm doing it as a good Samaritan, forget it. I merely want to get some sleep tonight.
2: Well, Broadway, the old guy, who's maybe pushing on 60 or thereabouts, does good for me. In maybe an hour, I am feeling better and dropped asleep. Then, in the morning, I wake up and the train is in Miami. I get out on the platform and I see the old guy. He looks at me and says...
1: Feeling better?
2: Oh, sure, sure. Lots. In fact, I am a well man. And I wish to thank you.
1: Don't. Just remember that you're unable to eat fish. You're allergic to it.
2: Oh? But look, mister, I wish...
1: Goodbye and keep away from fish.
2: Hey, wait!
3: Hey, Georgie.
2: Oh, hiya, Lou.
3: Yeah.
2: Say, see that old guy getting in a car?
3: Yeah, what about him?
2: Who is he?
3: Oh, I don't know. I didn't see enough of him. Now, look. You bring your tools?
2: Sure. Mm-hmm. But I sure wish I know who that old citizen is. He saved my life last night. Mm-hmm. And so few people are good to me that I wish to cherish the name of one who is.
3: Okay. Save it for later. I got the deal lined up.
2: How does it look?
3: Oh, great. Where your bags?
2: Platform. Where do we go now?
3: You better check in the hotel. Don't use your right name.
2: You'll know me better than that, Lou. It is just a question of picking the one I like best.
3: Okay, let's get moving. We got just 2 days to pull this job and move out.
2: Hot, huh?
3: Plenty. Your cut will be 10 G's.
2: My cut will be 15 G's, or you will get yourself another can opener.
3: 12.
2: 14.
3: 11.
2: 13 and a half.
3: 13.
2: I am in business. Leave us go. Well, Broadway, 13 G's is not bad for a day's work, so...
3: Oh, Georgie, I ask you to skip the details.
2: Broadway, I only got today and tomorrow morning before I will have to skip everything. Do you begrudge me this hour?
3: I am sorry. But I do not see what all this has to do with performing a great public service.
2: You will see in a minute. Well, I check in at a hotel. I and Lou arrange to meet later at a place called the Bath and Sailing Club. It is a bad name because I do not see anybody taking a bath or sailing. Although some of the dolls in the dining room seem to be dressed for the first occupation. Then I see a beautiful pancake walk in and sit at a table by the window. Now, Emil, the head waiter, is a good friend of mine. So I ask him who the doll is, and he says...
4: The one in white, Mr. George.
2: Yeah, the pancake with the dress that is made for dolls like her.
4: Mr. George, she is cemetery bait.
2: Uh-oh. Married, huh?
4: To a jealous husband.
2: This is bad arranging.
4: Her husband is very selfish.
2: That he is. My. She is very lovely.
4: Gorgeous.
2: But there is something about her I do not like, Emil.
4: Name one thing.
2: I do not mean in the way of equipment, but in the way her eyes look.
4: To me, they are heavenly blue.
2: They are on the cold side.
4: Tiens, cold or not, she is beyond us, Mr. George. Especially since her husband is one of the best amateur marksmen in the world.
2: Oh? Now I see why you call her cemetery bait.
4: However, I have heard that she is looking around.
2: It is a brave man who will overlook her husband.
4: Ah, yes, but you will excuse nothing.
3: Hi, George. Emil?
2: Sit down, Lou.
3: Yeah. See you later, Emil.
4: Yes, sir.
3: Yeah. Well, it's all set for tonight, George.
2: My goodness, I hardly have time to get settled.
3: You can do all right after you crack the job. Now, look. Here's the address. Take a good look.
2: Okay, I got it.
3: Uh-huh. Right. Now, the maid who gives me the tip says the best time to finger the job is about 1 a.m.
2: I will have to keep late hours.
3: For the love of Mike, will you shut up and let me talk?
2: Go ahead.
3: Okay. The safe is a tin can. You ought to be able to take it apart with a hairpin.
2: Lou, you know I do a very neat job. No blasting, no drilling. I do not like to ruin other people's property.
3: Well, getting the can open is your job. Once you get the stuff, I'll pick it up and get it out of Miami.
2: Like usual, huh?
3: No, it wouldn't look good for us to take the wind right after the job's done, so we'll stick around a couple of days. Then I'll leave. You'll follow.
2: Okay. 1 o'clock this morning, huh?
3: Yeah. And Georgie...
2: What, Lou?
3: Please, don't take any samples. What do you mean? I mean, I hope your pockets do not have holes in them so little trinkets slip into the linings.
2: Lou, I promise you I will hold out nothing.
3: Okay. Go right to your hotel. I'll pick up the stuff. It'll be out in Miami in an hour.
2: Yeah. And I...
3: What's the matter?
2: Huh? I just think. That pancake who just leaves looks just as good from this side as the other.
3: Keep your mind on your work. Lady can have all the harpies you want.
2: So, Broadway, I wait until about 1 a.m. in the morning. Then I go to the address Lou gives me. There is not a soul there. I had the layout, so I go right to the safe and start work. I use my own little gadget that I invent.
3: Well, go ahead. Why do you stop?
2: I wonder why the government never lets me have the patent I ask for on that gadget.
3: Well, Georgie, they have got very peculiar ideas about some things.
2: Yeah, I guess so. Anyway, I work away. When I hear the front door open and close, I take a quick look. And who do you think it is?
3: Buffalo Bill?
2: He is dead.
3: Well, I give up. Who is it?
2: The beautiful pancake I see earlier that night.
3: This is her house?
2: It turns out that is the case. Anyway, she is with a guy. Know who the guy is?
3: Georgie, before you finish this story, they will put you in the juicer and I will never know what happens. Please proceed.
2: Who is the guy? Remember little Eddie Baker?
3: Baker? Oh, sure, sure. The shake man.
2: Yeah, blackmailer. Broadway, he is very crooked.
3: More than somewhat. So what happens?
2: The doll does not turn on the lights, but they come into the room where I am going about my business. I see that Eddie Baker is now wearing a little mustache, and he is dressed to kill. I duck in a closet behind some clothes, and I hear the doll say...
5: No, Tommaso. Don't turn on the light.
6: I thought you said we would be alone.
5: We are.
6: Cora, I do not like this. What if someone saw us?
5: Who could? Frightened, Tommaso?
6: Your husband.
5: Away on a fishing trip.
6: But he may come back sooner than you expect.
5: I don't think so. He likes the fish.
6: Cora, you're so lovely.
5: Am I?
6: You know you are.
5: So?
6: Listen to me. Why can't we go away together?
5: How much money do you have, Tommaso?
6: None.
5: Nor do I.
6: Your jewels.
5: Tommaso, the way I like to live, they wouldn't last a year.
6: Yes, not. But
5: you don't know what it's like. Married to a man who watches every move.
6: We might have someone watching us now.
5: No, we were careful.
6: Cora, what are we going to do?
5: That's why I brought you up here. We've got to talk about it, Tommaso.
6: About what? Cora, what are you thinking about?
5: My husband.
6: Yes?
5: He loves me. He loves me, Tommaso. He loves me so much that when he dies, I'll get everything. His estate, the yacht, the money. I'll be very wealthy, Tommaso. I could marry anyone I wanted.
6: Me, perhaps?
5: You said perhaps. When, Tommaso?
6: Not here. Not in Miami.
5: Why not?
6: It's got to look like an accident. You will be leaving for New York in 2 days, won't you?
5: Yeah, why?
6: There's many more possibilities for an accident in New York.
5: Yeah, there are. Do you love me?
6: Wait and see how much.
3: Well, that is the story the gentleman George tells me so far. And even though I am sitting in a penitentiary listening to it, I cannot leave because I wish to know what happens. I find out, and it is very strange indeed, and I will tell you about it in a minute.

0: And now back to the Damon Runyon Theater and the famous story, Cemetery Bait.
1: Like I say, I am sitting with Gentleman George in the death house listening to him. And he goes on to wit this.
2: What time is it, Broadway?
1: Half past three, what?
2: My, my. Time goes real fast in a place like this.
1: Yeah, it does, George. But you are telling me a story.
2: Yeah, and I wish you to promise me that you will tell it so everybody can see what a great public service I do, even though I am waiting to be fried.
1: I promise, George.
2: Okay. Well, I hear this Cora doll and Eddie Baker, whose name now seems to be Tommaso, set up a thing to knock over her husband, who seems to be interfering with their amusement. But I figure it is none of my business until the next day I am at the beach with Lou Adolia.
3: That was a good job last night, Georgie.
2: You are happy with it,
3: eh? Yes. I figured the stuff should bring maybe more than 80 grand.
2: Yeah. It is gone, huh?
3: Yeah, it was out of Miami an hour after you slipped it to me.
2: And when do I get my cut?
3: As soon as the heat's off.
2: Okay. Meanwhile, this is a very fine life. My, my. There is a doll wearing a handkerchief.
3: Yeah. But what a small handkerchief.
2: Uh-huh. Hey, Lou.
3: What's the matter, cops?
2: No. There is the old guy who saves my life on the train.
3: Look, will you forget that? All you had was a stomach ache.
2: I am very grateful to him. It is very seldom that people do things for me, and I wish to speak to him.
3: Okay. Go ahead.
2: I will be right over there where the red umbrella is.
3: Yeah, I see. Georgie, sit down.
2: Huh? What?
3: Sit down, you flat brain. Sit down.
2: What is eating you?
3: You know who that is?
2: Yes, he is the man who saves my life.
3: He's the guy whose joint you knocked over last night.
2: Oh, no.
3: Oh, yes. Colonel Samuel B. Venus.
2: Lou, why do you not tell me this before I do the job?
3: Why, you... Look, how did I know he was the guy that cured your stomach? Besides, there's 80 grand.
2: I am very sorry.
3: Shut up?
2: I am very ungrateful. I should speak to him.
3: Look, just keep away from him.
2: I guess you are right.
3: Double the dumb clock you knock over a guy's joint. The thing's still hot and you want to talk to him.
2: Maybe I will find some other way to thank him. Maybe I will... Holy mackerel!
3: Georgie, you give me the noise. What's now?
2: I just remember something.
3: That's impossible. But what is it?
2: I... Nothing, Lou. Nothing, I guess. But I do remember something, Broadway. This Colonel Samuel B. Venus is the husband that Cora and Tommaso are going to decease.
1: Yeah, that is right.
2: Now, personally, I would not care if they do it on somebody else. But the Colonel saves my life. You understand?
1: Sure, I understand. But somehow it seems to be a little unimportant considering where we are.
2: Huh?
1: Nothing. So what happens then, George?
2: Well, I figure I will try to do something without getting myself in trouble for the little job I do for Lou Adolia. So I stick around, and I find that the Colonel and Cora are going to New York by boat. So I go the same way. The boat is named the Castilia.
1: Castilia. That is very familiar.
2: Sure. I just tell it to you.
1: No, I mean I read something about that boat.
2: Well, I will tell you what it is you remember.
1: Yeah, well, all right. You are on the boat. So is the Colonel and the doll Cora.
2: Aha. And so is Tommaso. But you know what?
1: I do not know what. What, Georgie?
2: The Cora pancake and Tommaso never even look at each other. It is like they are strangers. That is very strange, right?
1: Well, perhaps they do not wish the Colonel to see them together.
2: Yeah. Yeah. That is real smart of you. But I watched them. But they never make a move to do in the old guy. Then it comes up one night, and I am in my cell.
1: Cell?
2: Cabin.
1: Oh.
2: Yeah, I am in my cabin with Lou Adolia, who is along. I'm just getting some sleep when all of a sudden I hear a lot of noise.
3: Hey! Hey, what's that? That's the bell! Hey, what's going on?
4: Who is throwing a party?
3: George, let's get out of here. This tank is on fire.
4: What?
3: Come on, quick.
4: I am not dressed.
3: Let's go on, you big dope. Come on.
4: Which way, Lou?
3: Come on, let's get up the stairs.
4: With all this water around, how does the boat catch on fire?
3: Come on, Lou, faster.
4: Hey, wait a minute.
3: What for?
4: Look, I have got an idea.
3: Oh, not at a time like this.
4: You go ahead. I will follow.
3: What are you going to do?
4: A lot of people will be rushing out and maybe leave valuables. I can pick up some trinkets.
3: You shot the return.
4: Ah, it is all right. You go ahead. I will make hay while the sun
3: shines. Okay, it's your funeral.
4: See you later. Anybody in here? I just wish to tell you the boat is on fire.
2: Well, Broadway, I go from place to place and I pick up a few odds and ends. In fact, I do all right. Then I get to one cabin and go inside. I see nobody at first until I start to leave. Then I see there is somebody on the bed, all tied up and gagged. You know who it is?
5: Colonel Samuel B. Venus.
2: How do you know?
5: Never mind. What happens then?
2: Well, I get him untied and get the gag out of his mouth. And he says,
5: thank you. Thank you. We've got to get out of here.
2: Yeah, it seems the right thing to do. What is the matter?
5: I can't walk. They tied my leg so tightly the circulation stopped.
2: Well, I will have to carry you.
5: Wait a minute. I want to get something.
2: I will get it for you.
5: That drawer in the small cabinet. There's a gun.
2: This?
5: Yes. Yes, I know you.
2: You saved my life. Now I save yours.
5: Oh, yes. Yes, I remember. Wait. I can't get up.
2: Look, hold my arms.
5: They did this. They did this to me.
2: Huh? Who?
5: Cora. Cora and that man. That man in the white polo cap and the coat to match.
2: Little guy, black mustache.
5: Yes. He hit me. They tied me. I'll kill him.
2: What about her?
5: Help me. Carry me.
2: All right. Up you come. Now hang on.
5: It's not her fault. She's just a child. But him, I don't even know him.
2: Hang on tighter. I gotta use my hands to feel through the smoke.
5: Yes, yes, that poor child. She didn't know what she was doing.
2: You think not?
5: I know she didn't, but I'll kill him, that little man in the white coat and cap. I'll kill him.
2: Look, Colonel, I have to tell you something.
5: Save your breath. You'll need it.
2: But I gotta tell...
5: Keep your mouth closed.
2: No doll is worth killing somebody for.
5: She's an innocent child.
2: Okay, I will not say anything more.
5: We're almost on deck. Then I'll find him and I'll kill him.
2: I get the old guy on deck. He is pretty done in, so I take a look around for myself on deck. Everybody is getting in little boats and on rafts. And I see a few things, and I do a little thinking about the old guy and the doll he thinks is an innocent child. Then I go back to where I leave the colonel, and I see he is looking out to sea.
5: Look in that lifeboat out there. Do you see?
2: Yeah, I see. Somebody in a white polo coat and cap. Oh, but better get on this raft, Colonel.
5: That's the man. I won't let him get away.
2: Look, Colonel.
5: I'll kill him.
2: You're going to shoot him?
5: No. Nobody will hear the shots.
2: But you cannot hit him at that distance. And the boat is bobbing up and down.
5: I'll hit harder targets than that. And for less reason. Watch.
2: That is real good shooting.
5: Yes. Yes, I've never done better in my life.
2: No, I guess you do not. The little white cap is floating on the sea.
5: I killed him. I said I would, and I did.
2: Sure. Now, we better get on this raft. Come on.
5: No, wait, Cora. We've got to find Cora.
2: There is no time, Colonel. Besides, it is more than likely that she gets on a boat.
5: I've got to find her.
2: Look, I tell you, I take a look around. She is not on this boat.
5: Then I'm not leaving until I find her, that poor child. I've got to find her. Do you understand?
2: Colonel, once you save my life, now I have got to do something for you. Like I say, I have got to get you on the raft. And it is easier if you are unconscious this way. So I get him on the raft. And it is not long before another big boat comes and picks us up.
1: Yeah, I see.
6: How are you doing, George?
2: Huh? Oh, fine. Got the time?
6: Yeah. 3:40.
2: Uh-huh.
6: Anything you want?
2: No, I guess not. Thanks just the same.
6: Yeah. Take it easy.
2: That guard is a real nice guy. There is another one who is not so nice. Probably because I take $2 away from him, a two-handed pinochle.
1: Yeah, but George...
2: Huh?
1: You say you do a great public service, and you wish me to tell people about it. However, I cannot tell people what it is unless you tell me.
2: Oh, yeah, I am coming to that. First, got a cigarette?
1: Sure. Here.
2: Thanks. Light?
1: Here.
2: You are a nice guy, Broadway. I will be sorry to see you go.
1: Oh, thanks, George.
2: Now, let me see. I am telling you about my great public service. I will get an ashtray. I do not like to get this place dirty.
1: Well, George walks to get an ashtray, and when he gets it, he comes back and gives me the payoff of the story, which I will tell you in a minute.

0: Like I am saying, George gets the ashtray, comes back, and sits down. For a minute, he just looks off into space. And then he says,
1: "You know, I am criticized very severely for what I do when I get on that raft."
0: "Oh? And what is it you do, George?"
1: "Well, it is very crowded, so I have got to push away a female character who is trying to get on."
0: "You do what?"
1: "I push this character off, especially when I see she has got a small black mustache."
0: "What are you talking about?"
1: "Well, I do not tell you, and I do not tell the colonel, that when I take a look around, I see Tommaso making this Corradale change clothes with him at the point of a knife, thinking he can get in a boat reserved for women and children."
0: "What? Then the colonel, he shoots..."
1: "Yeah, he shoots Cora. She deserves it, Broadway, because he is a nice old guy, and she does not deserve him."
0: "Does he find it out?"
1: "Yeah. He is now in a place where they keep guys who go off their rockers."
0: "Yeah. But look, George, why do you not tell everybody that it is not a female you push away? That it is this Tommaso. You have still got some hours to clear that up."
1: "Well, I tell you, do I not?"
0: "But I cannot keep you out of the juicer."
1: "Oh, you misunderstand. I am not here for giving Tommaso the heave-ho, although that is the public service I speak about, because I figure he is a menace to the sanctity of the American home."
0: "Well, then
1: what?" "I am here because Lou Adolia forgets to give me my cut. And one night, I push his car over a cliff, and I forget to remove him from Saint."
0: "Yeah. Yeah, I see. Well, I guess I will be going."
1: "Yeah. Thanks for coming, Broadway."
0: "Oh, not at all. Well, George, bon voyage."
1: "Thanks. The same to you. And many of them."
2: And so ends the famous Damon Runyon story, Cemetery Bait. Listen in again next week for... The Damon Runyon Theater.

0: The Damon Runyon Theater with John Brown as Broadway is directed by Richard Sandville, and the story is adapted for radio by Russell Hughes. Vern Carstensen is in charge of production. 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

0: Have Gun, Will Travel. Starring Mr. John Daner as Paladin. San Francisco, 1875. The Carlton Hotel, headquarters of the man called Paladin.
1: Hand me those shirts, will you, hey boy, please?
2: Oh, okay. Here. You know, Mr. Paladin, it looks very bad for a hey boy if anyone see you do your own packing. It's not correct for a gentleman to do his own packing. Besides, you do a stinky job.
1: Oh, for heaven's sake, hey boy, stop your grumbling. Anyway, I'm almost finished now.
2: Good.
1: Oh, there is something you can do for me, though.
2: Well, what's that?
1: Fix me another whiskey and water.
2: Oh, Isa. This is pretty far trip you take, Salamanca.
1: Salamander, hey boy. No, it's not too far.
2: Oh, where are here, Salamanca?
1: Probably when you were eavesdropping on my business conversation.
2: Oh, no, sir. Not eavesdropping. Just interested. Here's your drink.
1: Thanks.
2: Where is this Salamanca?
1: Well, there's a city called that in Mexico and one in Spain, I think. And there's another one somewhere in South America.
2: South America? Like I say, long trip.
1: And like I say, I'm not going to Salamanca, hey boy. I'm going to Salamander City, California. And when I get there, I've got to
2: find a girl named Irene.
1: Right. It seemed that this Irene
2: was in circus and quit and go to work in saloon because there's a fella in town she loved very much and is going to marry up with, and her father don't want her to do this, and he's going to pay you $1,000 to bring her back to San Francisco. And you say, okay, Jose, you go.
1: It's amazing how much you can hear while you mix drinks.
2: Oh, yes, thank you very much. All the Chang family have very strong ears. You go now?
1: I go.
3: With our American servicemen in many countries around the world, they have a wonderful opportunity to observe new customs and traditions. What might have seemed strange before is becoming pretty familiar to them. For instance, among the Mohammedans, to drink coffee with anybody is regarded as a sacred rule of hospitality, a token of peace. The berries are roasted over a charcoal fire, and the coffee is allowed to boil 3 times. It's thickly sugared and served in very small cups. All this is traditional among the Mohammedans, but as our servicemen have observed, it's simply their version of our mid-morning coffee break or our afternoon tea party or our cocktail hour. It's a time for friends to sit down and relax. It's a time for conversation with a cup of whatever beverage suits the individual taste. And this is true of customs and traditions of all countries. The way of doing things may be different, but the ideals are the same. So it is by observing these customs that our servicemen are helping to maintain goodwill with other people in other lands.
1: It was near sundown when the stage pulled into Salamander City. I got a room at the local hotel and walked across the street to the saloon to get a drink and perhaps some information about Irene Stanford. The Salamander Saloon was like any 100 of its brothers. The barkeep with his celluloid collar and derby hat. The ever-present painting of the lightly clad young lady with a rose in her hair. The mixture of cowboys, farmers, and townspeople trying to forget the toils of a day's work with beer or rye whiskey. Their heads were all turned to one side of the room where a little man was performing acrobatic tricks much to their amusement and appreciation. I found elbow room at the bar beside an attractive young lady who obviously worked for the house.
4: You buying drinks for anyone, mister?
1: Yeah, I might be.
4: I drink rye.
1: That's a good drink. Barkeep, 2 glasses of rye.
5: Yes, sir.
1: Come on up. Hey, who is the acrobat?
4: Dooley Delaware.
1: Very good.
4: He's the best. He used to be with Barnum. You're new here. What brings you into Salamander?
1: I'm looking for a girl called Irene Stanford.
4: Oh? What's your name?
1: Paladin.
4: You're from San Francisco?
1: That's right.
4: I might have known.
5: Here you are. 2 rides.
1: Thank you.
4: What do you want with Irene?
1: Oh, personal matter. Do you know her?
4: Well, I can tell you this much. She's trying to make her own way, and she doesn't want you or anybody else sticking their nose into her business.
1: You seem to know her pretty well.
4: well enough.
6: Oh, how was that, Rena? Did you see me twist into that handspring?
4: I sure did, Dooley. It was perfect.
6: My knee's getting stronger and stronger. It won't be long.
4: Dooley, this is Mr. Paladin. Dooley, Delaware?
6: Well, how do you doing?
7: How are you?
4: Mr. Paladin's from San Francisco.
6: Oh. Oh. Here, Rena. Hold this money for me.
4: Sure, honey.
6: It should be over a dollar there. Everybody seems to be more generous tonight than usual. I think I'll go back and see if I can make some more.
8: Oh, glad I met you, Mr. Paladin.
7: Yes, glad I met you,
4: Dooley. I'll be right here at the bar, Dooley.
7: Oh, nice little fella. Must be a good friend of yours.
4: The only friend I've got in this town.
9: Set him up, barkeep.
10: Well, hello, Rena.
4: Marquette.
9: You see, you're a boy, keeping everybody entertained like always. You see, thanks if he keeps on practicing, he'll be good enough for the circus someday.
4: He was with the circus before he got his knee hurt.
9: Oh, you believe that story? Bolo, fetch Dooley over here, will you?
11: Yes, sir. Dooley.
7: Who's he?
4: Marquette. He runs Salamander City. He owns most of the town. He thinks that gives him the right to own everybody in it.
7: Uh-huh. Now, who's that with him?
4: Bolo, his errand boy.
8: Did you want to see me, Mr. Marquette?
9: Yeah, Dooley. How'd you like to make $50?
8: $50? You wouldn't joke me, would you, Mr. Marquette?
9: Well, there's a lot of talk about how good you are. You used to be with Barnum and Big Star in the circus.
8: Oh, yes, sir.
9: I might just give you a chance to prove how good you are. Now, this $50 says you can't walk a rope across this here saloon. Now, there's an easy bet for Dooley Delaware, ain't it?
8: Well, I don't have a rope.
9: Bolo.
11: Yes, sir. How's about rigging it up from balcony to balcony?
9: You think you could walk that, Dooley?
8: I think I can do it, but I can't make the bet. I don't have $50.
9: You rig her up, Bolo.
11: Okay, Mr. Marquette.
9: I'm always willing to make arrangements, Dooley. Now, how about if you don't make it, why, you curry my horse and shine up my boots every day for a whole year?
4: No, Dooley, don't do it.
9: What's the matter, Rena? You afraid your boy get hurt?
4: It isn't a fair bet.
9: Why don't you let the man speak for himself? What about it, Dooley?
8: Ooh. Gee, I don't know.
9: A little scared?
8: Well, no, but like Rena says, it ain't a fair bet.
7: You think you can make it, Dooley?
8: I think so.
9: Who are you?
8: Oh, this here's Mr. Paladin. He's from San Francisco.
9: Well, why are you so interested in Dooley, mister?
7: I think you made a raw deal with him. Your bet's one-sided.
9: It's his concern, not yours.
7: If Dooley thinks he can walk that rope from balcony to balcony, then I think he can, too. I'm willing to stake him for the $50.
9: Suit yourself, mister. It's your money.
8: Mr. Paladin, it could go wrong. Maybe you shouldn't.
7: You could use $50, couldn't you?
8: I sure could.
11: All ready, Mr. Marquette.
9: Well, there she is, Dooley. You gonna do it?
8: Well, all right, it's a bet.
4: Dooley.
8: Don't worry, Rena. Even if I fell, it wouldn't be too far to the floor. But I won't fall. You just watch.
9: Paladin, I hope you know what you're doing.
7: I think so.
9: I think you just lost yourself $50.
7: We'll see. What do you think, Rena?
4: Well, it's been a long time since I've been on a rope. And he's got a bad knee. We sure could use the $50, though.
7: We?
4: Dooley and I've got plans, Mr. Paladin. Big plans.
9: All right, Dooley. Show us how you used to do it for Barnum.
4: Oh, Dooley.
12: Good
4: luck, Mr. Marquette. Here goes the famous Dooley Delaware. Hey. Paladin, look behind the banister on the balcony. It's Bolo.
13: Dooley, relax for a fall.
4: Dooley?
13: Hey!
4: Bolo, cut the rope.
13: Stay here, Rena. You all right, Dooley?
8: I reckon so.
13: Come on, let me help you up.
8: Oh, thanks. Well, what happened to the rope?
13: Marquette's man used a knife.
8: Oh, thanks for warning me.
9: Dooley, looks like you lost your bet. You lost $50, Paladin.
13: Mr. Delaware doesn't like to leave a winner on the board, Marquette. He'll repeat the bet, and this time double. And your friend Bolo will be down here with the rest of us.
9: Let Dooley call his own bet, mister.
13: I'll cover for Dooley. $100, Mr. Marquette.
8: For $100? Well, golly, for $100, I'd wire walk Main Street, store top to store top.
9: Well, all right, Dooley, the bet is on.
13: So Somebody tie the rope back up.
12: Who's talking about a rope? Dooley said Main Street store top to store top on a wire.
13: Oh, now, wait
12: That's
13: a minute.
12: That's a bet
13: now.
12: You heard him. My 100 against yours says Dooley can't walk a wire across Main Street from the hotel to the saloon.
8: No, Miss Marquette, I was just talking.
13: That's a three-story drop, Marquette.
12: Well, that don't mean nothing to a real wire walker.
13: Sorry, no bet. No bet.
12: Well, what about it, Dooley? Wouldn't you like to make $100?
8: Well, yeah, but I think
12: but
8: maybe
12: you're scared, ain't you? Because you're no acrobat. I bet you was nothing but a trained monkey on the string for that circus.
8: Hey, somebody throw him a peanut.
4: Come on, Julie, let's get out of here.
8: No, wait a minute. Miss Marquette, I accept your challenge. Will you take me, Miss Paladin?
4: No, Julie, you'll be risking your life.
8: I gotta do it, Rena, don't you see?
12: How about it, Paladin? You gonna stake him?
13: You asking a man to risk his life for just $100?
12: Well, all right, I'll raise the ante. $1,000.
13: Your price is a little high, Marquette. You must be pretty anxious to see Dooley put his life in jeopardy.
12: Put up or shut up.
13: Not for $1,000. Make it $2,000.
8: I'm telling you, you're on it. $2,000.
13: You still willing, Dooley?
8: Yes, sir. I'll do the best I know how.
14: When the Declaration of Independence was signed on July 4th, 1776, eight of the signers were of foreign birth. Robert Morris was born in England, James Wilson and John Witherspoon in Scotland, James Smith, Matthew Thornton, and George Taylor in Ireland, and Francis Lewis in Wales. These men made outstanding contributions to the development of our country. The fact that they were born in other lands made no difference to their comrades. Today, one out of every five Americans is foreign-born, or of foreign-born parents. The concept of judging men as men, not in terms of their origin, prevails today as in 1776. America's foreign-born citizens work with their countrymen for a better America. From the contributions of the past come the principles of the present.
1: It was set for 9 o'clock the next morning. Dooley Delaware was to walk a wire across the main street of Salamander City. I left the saloon early and went to my hotel room to get a much-needed night's rest, but I couldn't sleep. I kept thinking about the little acrobat who had to prove to Marquette and the people of the town that he wasn't a monkey on a string. And he had to prove it for Rena's sake. I knew she was Irene Stanford, and my job was to take her back to her father in San Francisco, but that would have to wait. About midnight, I decided to get up and dress and join the crowd at the saloon, which I knew would still be celebrating the big event scheduled for the next morning.
4: Mr. Paladin?
13: Rena.
4: Thank goodness you're still up.
13: Oh, so what's the matter?
4: It's Dooley. Will you come with me to his room?
13: Well, sure. There's something wrong?
4: He's drunk. Dead drunk. Those fools over there kept giving him whiskey until he wasn't able to stand up. I tried to stop him, but he wouldn't listen. He had to show him he could hold his whiskey with the rest of them.
13: Was Marquette still there?
4: Yeah, he bought all the drinks.
13: And figures, protecting his investment.
4: Here. When he got to the room, he just fell over on the bed. What can we do for him?
13: Go downstairs and get a pot of coffee, Rena.
4: I don't think coffee will do him any good now.
13: Well, it'll help.
4: There's one thing for sure. He won't be in any shape to walk that wire in the morning.
13: Oh, he'll be in shape if I have to pump coffee into him all night.
4: No. I don't want him hurt. I love this little guy. I'm not going to let him do it. I'm sorry about your money, Paladin, but that's the way it's going to be.
13: Look, Rena, if Dooley doesn't show up in the morning, they'll laugh him right out of town.
4: I don't care. We're going to leave anyway.
13: You may not care, but Dooley will. He'll never leave with you unless he can prove to himself that he's worthy of your love. It's something a man like Dooley just has to do. Now, go on, Rena. Go get the coffee. I poured two pots of coffee into Dooley while Rena kept wet cloths on his head. Finally, he told us the room had stopped going round and round, and I made him lie down and try to get some sleep. The next morning, he seemed to be all right. By 9 o'clock, the crowd had gathered on Main Street, and the wire had been strung up between the hotel and the saloon. Rena joined me on the street to watch her little man do or die for his honor and my $2,000.
7: We stood close to Marquette and Bolo to make sure they didn't have any last-minute shenanigans up their sleeves.
9: Well, Paladin, seen you checking that wire out with Dooley. What's the matter? Don't you trust us?
7: Not after last night.
9: Yeah, you boy got a little drunk, didn't he?
7: Yeah. Yes, he did, thanks to you.
9: Well, you don't think
7: it was a good try, Marquette, but Dooley's all right this morning.
9: Well, then we ought to get a good performance of the little monkey.
7: We'll see.
4: Paladin.
7: Yes, Rena.
4: I don't know whether I can look at him or not.
7: You better. Dooley'd be disappointed if you didn't see this.
15: Everybody be quiet. I'm ready to go. Rena, watch me close. This is for you.
4: I will, Dooley. You'll do real good. Paladin.
7: Keep your fingers crossed, Rena. There he goes.
4: Paladin, he stopped.
16: Dooley, what's the trouble? Are you all right?
15: Sure, I'm fine. Hey, Mr. Marquette, how about this?
4: Did you see that? He went into a clip right in the middle of the wire.
7: Yes, I saw it.
4: He's safe to the other side. That Dooley, whirling a complete turn right up there in the middle of nowhere. Did you see that, Mr. Marquette? Mr. Marquette?
7: Hey, he's gone.
4: Where?
7: I don't know. But he'd better have the $2,000 when I find him.
17: Say, let me put a question to you. How much do you appreciate the things that make life just a little easier? Like living any place you've a mind to. Now, according to our Constitution, if we don't like where we live, we can move to any other state we want to. All we have to do is hop in our car or take a train or a plane and off we go. And when we get where we're going, there's plenty of stores and shops and tradesmen to help us in our new home. But let's go back a spell to 1790 and see what happened then when folks got the urge to move. If you were living back then, you'd maybe pick up a copy of the Providence Gazette and you read an article called Advice to American Farmers. It tells all about moving out west, which is western Pennsylvania and Ohio in 1790. It says if you're moving, you'd better take along some apple, peach, and garden seeds, a kettle for boiling, maple sap, and of course a gun and plenty of ammunition. You should also have a Bible. Other folks moving west in 1790 took along maple saplings to plant, or homemade tools they could use to build boats when they got there. Boats were about as important as horses in 1790. Most of the towns were built inside a fort. Since the Indians didn't specially like all this pioneering that was going on, and guns and ammunition were worked overtime. And Indians weren't the only ones who gave folks trouble. There was plenty of bear and wolves and other wild animals to keep folks on their toes. But somehow, in spite of all the fuss and bother of moving into a new community, folks in 1790 didn't complain. They just kept working and fighting. So living would be easier in the future. The future you're now protecting.
7: Marquette had disappeared. Someone told me they'd seen him go into his office down the street. I left the crowd celebrating their new hero and ran down to Marquette's office. He wasn't there. I started to look out the back door when I heard the floor creak behind me.
18: Hey.
7: That's one way to stop having to pay off a bet, Marquette. Shoot the winner in the back.
9: Dirty pig. You shoot a hole in my hand.
7: You're lucky it wasn't your head.
9: Get me to a doctor. Look at the blood.
7: You'll live. Get your own doctor. But first, I want the $2,000 you owe me.
9: Well, that was no fair bet. You knew that monkey was a professional wire walker.
7: I didn't know any more than you. You raised the ante. I had the faith he could do it.
9: You was in on it together. Planned it from the start.
7: You think what you want, but give me the money.
9: No, sir.
7: I'll put a hole through the other hand, Marquette.
9: Yeah, all right. Come stalling up my town. Rigging up a short bet and... Here. It's $2,000. Now go on, get out of my town and take your mother too with you.
7: We'll be leaving on the next stage. It'll be good to breathe some clean air for a change. You sure you won't change your mind, Rena? The stage goes all the way to San Francisco.
4: No. Dooley and I are still getting off the next town. I hear the circus is still there.
7: Uh-huh. Your father will be disappointed.
4: I know. He's got to understand that his daughter has to make her own way. When he does, I'll come back and visit him.
6: Rena and I are going to be married, Mr. Paladin.
7: Congratulations, Dooley.
6: I'm going to join Barnum again. They'll pay good money when I show them that Dooley Delaware is still king of the Wirewalkers. Yeah, Rena won't ever have to work in a saloon again.
7: Her father will be glad to hear that, Dooley. Oh, by the way, here's your share of the bet, $1,000. It'll give you a good start.
6: Oh, you don't have to give us that.
4: It was your money you staked him with.
7: I know, but I'm still $1,000 for the good. That'll make up for the fee I won't be getting from your father.
6: Oh, Mr. Paladin, thank you for everything.
7: Forget it, Dooley. You just take good care of Rena.

0: Oh, Mr. Fonda.
1: Hello, Miss Wong.
0: Welcome home. I was just cleaning your room. Does Hay Boy bring you bags up?
1: He'll be up in a few minutes. There are some new guests down at the desk. I told him to take care of them first.
0: You go on not so long trip this time.
1: No, not so long. The stage ride was hot and dusty. I feel like I've been gone for a week.
0: Hay Boy tells me all about Journey. You bring back girls?
1: Hay Boy talks too much and hears too much.
0: Oh, Hay Boy.
1: Why don't you tell him it's a very bad, bad habit, Miss
0: Wong? Oh, no, Mr. Paladin. Hey, boy, naughty, yes.
1: Uh-huh.
0: But I like. Maybe you like, too.
1: Yes, Miss Wong.
0: Miss Wong.
1: I like, too.

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Tonight's story was written by Don Brinkley and adapted for radio by Alan Sloan. 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
3: Well, here I am again with a chance for each of our couples to win up to $10,000. 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
2: And Groucho will meet our first couple in just a moment.
4: Say, that a new record?
5: Yeah, here, I'll play it again for you.
4: Let Mrs. Grass make the soup at your house.
6: Interesting. What's on the flip side?
5: Here, I'll put it on.
7: Yes, let Mrs. Grass make the soup at your house. Mrs. Grass's vegetable noodle soup, for instance. What a soup mix! You get all the hearty richness of sun-ripened garden vegetables in Mrs. Grass's vegetable noodle soup. Mrs. Grass blends them all with sunny tomato flavor, and then she adds her famous buttery tender egg noodles. Mrs. Grass does all the hard kitchen work. You just put some water on to boil, open that yellow box, and in minutes you can serve delicious vegetable noodle soup. You just
4: let Mrs. Grass make the soup at your house.
6: What's the name of that record?
5: It's called Music to Make Soup By.
2: Well, Groucho, you remember last week we ran out of time when you were talking to our last couple, and they agreed to come back tonight. Well, they're here, and just to bring us up to date, they were both single, although the young man did go on record as saying that he was engaged to be married. And, of course, you remember the young lady, an airline hostess for the German airline Lufthansa. So here they are again, Margot Rode and K.W. Shelby. So, folks, you come in, please, and meet Groucho Marx.
3: Welcome again to You Bet Your Life. Say the secret word, and you win an extra $100. Margot, it's nice to see you again. We'll talk to you in a minute. When we were interrupted last week, your partner here, Mr. Shelby, was in the middle of some kind of a cock and bull story about a water heater, a boiler blowing up or something. Blew him all the way to California, you said. What happened after you blew into town? Anything exciting?
8: I guess about the most exciting thing that happened was that I won a limerick contest.
3: Oh, you're an intellectual, is that it? What was your prize-winning limerick, do you remember? Or are you lucky enough to have forgotten it?
8: Yes, I think I remember.
3: You remember it? What was it? Could you recite it for us?
8: Yes.
3: She's never heard any of the great American poets.
8: Well, I doubt if she will now.
3: Why don't we let her decide that?
9: Well, that's not...
3: You may be crazy. You like poetry? Schiller and Goethe and all the...
9: Well, let's see what he has to say.
3: You can keep your nose out of this. I can talk to him without you butting in, you know. What was the lyric? Let's hear it.
8: It went like this.
3: You blow hard, you.
8: On an island with nothing else but a coconut tree and a hut, two men and a dame played the triangle game till at last the swains met with rebut.
3: That's not bad at all. And you wrote this yourself?
8: Part of it.
3: Part of it? You mean this was a collaboration?
8: Give us
3: the last line again. That intrigues me, huh?
8: Till at last the swains met with rebut.
3: Till the last of the swains met with rebut. Now, that's just like Heinrich Heine, isn't it?
9: Almost, yes.
3: You like that, huh?
9: Mm-hmm.
3: What does that mean, you know?
9: I don't know.
3: No. The rest of it is pretty bad, but that last line is terrible. How did you allow that to sneak in there, that last line?
8: That was the only line I wrote.
3: And that was the winner? You can imagine what the losers must have written. Well, what did you win for writing this epic? A revolver with only one bullet?
8: No, I won an island in the South Sea.
3: Who owned the island before you won it?
8: It was a British possession.
3: I knew the British Empire was breaking up, but I didn't think they were giving away pieces of it as prizes in a limerick contest. That is really a shrinking empire there. What kind of an island was this? Was it romantic?
8: Yes, it was romantic. The tropical moon and swaying palms and a nice coral beach and blue, clear waters.
3: Margo, before you marry him for his island paradise, do you have any questions you'd like to ask him about the island?
10: Well, yes. How big is it?
3: That's a very good question. Who cares about the tropical moon, the sleepy lagoon? What she wants to know is, does it have any income property on it? Well, Shelby, how big is it?
8: Well, at low tide, it's 35 acres, and at high tide, it's 5 acres.

0: Are you interested in matrimony, Margot?
1: No.
0: You wouldn't want to get married at all? Ever?
1: Well, yes.
0: What kind of a man would you like to marry, Margot?
1: Well, I guess, first of all, he's got to be handsome, you know.
0: Well, I'd hardly say that Shelby was an Adonis, but he certainly isn't a dog. Would you be willing to marry Shelby?
1: Well, Grosha, I don't think I stand a chance. I think he's engaged, isn't he?
0: So what? Slipping three kinds of white wines, three kinds of red wine, and four kinds of beer? You take off for Germany without even going to the airport. Well, I'm sorry I couldn't get you two really interested in each other, but apparently Shelby is a loyal lover, and you have other plans besides. But that's life.
1: I have.
0: However, you're going to be partners at making some money, and that also can be important. Now, you understand this game? There are three kinds of questions, 100, 200, and 300.
1: Mm-hmm.
0: Now, these are the hardest, these are medium, these are the easiest.
1: Mm-hmm.
0: Now, you can pick what you want. If you went up to $500, you get a chance at the big question. If you don't, you just keep what you earn.
2: I might add, you could get four...
0: You keep out of this, will you?
2: No, you get four questions.
0: You selected world capitals. You understand anything about it? You ought to be flying around all the time.
1: No.
0: All right, you pick the first one, Margot.
2: $200 one?
0: $200. Oh, you ought to be ashamed to take it. What's the capital of West Germany? I could make it tougher by asking who was buried in Grant's tomb.
1: Well,
0: who's buried in Grant's tomb? What's the capital, the western capital of the capital of West Germany?
1: Well, it's Bonn right now.
0: Yeah, that's right. I had a Bonn on the other night. All right.
2: You have $200, 300 more, and you'll get a chance at the 10,000 at the end of the show. You have three more chances.
1: Go ahead.
3: Your turn.
2: Oh, a $300 one.
0: What's the capital of Liberia?
1: Monrovia
0: is right. We have one here in California.
2: And you now have $500, which means you're eligible, but this is on the house. Go ahead and take two more. And this is a $300 question.
1: That's right.
0: What's the capital of Burma?
1: Rangoon
0: is right.
2: You now have $800.
0: I thought that was a coat, a Rangoon coat. I used to wear one of those. Right after the market crash. I mean the first time.
2: You have another
0: question. You get another chance. How much do they get now?
2: $800.
0: Oh, boy.
3: We're all out.
2: Yeah, you're in now. You're in for the $10,000
0: chance.
2: Say,
0: you want any more money here, you may switch and marry her.
3: I know.
0: Don't you like her?
3: Oh, I think she's very attractive. But like I said before, I'm engaged.
1: You wouldn't even marry me for the money, is it?
0: What is the capital of Ecuador?
2: This is $300 again.
1: Quito
0: is right.
2: Well, you wind up with $1,100.
0: Congratulations, kid, and it was lovely having you up here.
1: It's been fun.
0: You're a credit to Liberia, and you too.
4: 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It's

0: Groucho, I'd like you to meet Jack Henson and Joy Newfield.
1: What do you mean you'd like me to meet him? I don't have any choice in the matter.
0: No, you don't, so come out and meet him, folks.
1: Welcome to you, Bet Your Life. Say the secret word and divide an extra $100. Let's see, Jack Henson and Joy Newfield, huh? Is that right?
2: That's
1: Newfield,
2: right.
1: Huh? We could use more of both of you around here, Joy and Jack. Are you married?
2: No.
1: Are you married, Joy?
2: Yes, I am.
1: You are?
2: I've been married for 22 years, Groucho.
1: No kidding. You certainly don't look it. You could have said you've been married 10 years, and I wouldn't have known the difference. How old are you, Jack?
3: 26.
1: Where are you from?
3: San Francisco, Groucho.
1: Are you married?
3: Yes, I am.
1: Did you meet your wife in college?
3: No, I didn't, Groucho. I met her in high school.
1: You met her in high school?
3: That's right.
1: Is that why girls are going to high school now to snag a husband?
3: Well, I didn't get married in high school, Groucho.
1: You mean you didn't get married during the classes?
3: No, it was much later than that.
1: Around 5 that afternoon? Well, what happened after that, Jack?
3: Well, after high school, I suppose you mean, I went to San Francisco State.
1: What is that, a penitentiary? I never heard of that.
3: No, as a matter of...
1: Is it something like Alcatraz?
3: Well, sometimes we feel that way, but actually it's a very famous college. In fact, George Fenneman went there.
1: Who? George Fenneman? Well, then I was right, huh? They'd never take him in a regular college. Joey, what does your husband do?
2: He's a Connecticut tobacco grower and packer.
1: That's I thought tobacco came from the South, isn't that right?
2: Yes, but it's grown in Connecticut, too. The finest... cigar tobacco is grown in Connecticut.
1: Mm-hmm.
2: That's a fine-looking cigar you have there. It must have come from Connecticut.
1: No, this fine cigar I'm smoking came from the window of a Mack truck on the freeway. I don't usually get them this long. Joy, you are indeed a rarity. Apparently you encourage your husband to smoke cigars.
2: Oh, yes, because real He-Man smokes a cigar.
1: Yes, they do. This is my only identification with that. Well, you're a nice, bright young couple, and it's been fun talking to you two. Let's see how much you two can win in the quiz. George, suppose you tell them how to play this, huh?
4: The box is divided into hundreds, $200, and $300 questions. Of course, the $100 ones are fairly simple. The $200 ones are more difficult, and the $300 ones are pretty tough. Now, you get 4 questions. You get to keep all the money you win, and the object of the game is to earn at least $500, because if you do, you can come back at the end of the show and try for $10,000.
1: Okay, you understand it?
3: Right.
1: So now, you selected for your quiz, science and medicine. Joy, suppose you pick the first one.
2: I did.
4: And this is a $300 question.
2: That's right.
1: What is the instrument used to measure the densities or specific gravity of liquids?
2: It's a hydrometer.
3: Oh, that's right. Hydrometer?
1: Hydrometer is right, yes.
4: And you now have
2: $300.
4: Mm-hmm. 3 more choices.
1: You get 3
2: Another
1: more chances.
2: Mm-hmm.
1: You string with a winner.
4: Oh, you're going to stick with 300.
1: What metal has the highest melting point?
3: Melting point?
1: Melting
2: the
1: point.
2: The highest melting point.
1: Yes, the melting point. It's up near Malibu.
2: That's iron. Iron, I think.
1: No, it's tungsten.
4: Well, you don't lose any money. You still have your $300. You have 2 more chances. This time, $200. This will give you a chance at the big money.
1: For $200, what is the name of the science that studies heredity?
3: Genetics.
1: Genetics is right.
4: You now have $500. One more question. This is 300 again.
1: 300. It'll give you 8 if you win. And it'll give you ulcers if you lose.
2: No.
1: No, I hope not. Well, what is the chemical name for ordinary chalk?
2: I know that. It's not graphite.
1: It's calcium carbonate.
4: You won $500, which, of course, earned you a chance to come back and try for $2,000, $5,000, or $10,000 at the end of the show.
1: But you don't have it.
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2: Well, we have two couples entitled to try for the big money tonight, Groucho. First, here is K.W. Shelby and Margot Road.
3: This year, everybody who wins at least 500 in the quiz gets a chance at the wheel. And if you miss the big question, you still get to keep everything you've earned so far. Clear? Now, you take two numbers. Anything from under 1 to 10. Now, you pick a number.
4: 8.
3: 8, then that'll be for $10,000. Now, you pick a number.
5: Yeah, number 3.
3: That's for $5,000. If neither number comes up and you answer the question, you get $2,000. One of you turn the wheel.

had to come from Germany yet, huh? All right, here it is for $10,000. The 1959 Pulitzer Prize play was J.B. For $10,000, tell me who wrote it.

0: What's the answer you two have decided upon? Time's up, kids. Time's up. Well, it's Archibald MacLeish, leading American poet, former head of the Library of Congress. So it's too bad you missed the big money, but you won $1,100, and that you can keep. So congratulations, and thanks for being with us.
1: Got you here, Jack Hansen and Joy Newfield, who had a try at the $10,000.
0: Now, you pick a number from 1 to 10.
2: One.
0: Then that'll be for $10,000. Now, you pick a number.
3: 7.
0: That's for $5,000. If any other number comes up, the question is whether to your total for the night. Okay, one of you spend the wheel.

Well, you picked 1 and 7, and it came up 3, so this question is worth $2,000. The Crusades of the Middle Ages were aimed at the recovery of the Holy Land from Islam. For $2,000, can you tell me the name of the great Sultan who led the forces opposing Richard the Lionhearted and other Crusaders?

0: right. What's the answer you to?
1: Saladin.
0: Saladin is right. Well, you two won $2,000, and they've won what before? How much before?
2: I've forgotten now.
0: Well, anyway, you won $2,000. Congratulations and thanks.
2: Thank you very much.
0: To both of you, and you bet your life.
3: It was fun.
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3: Will you have a polo, dear Liza, will you have a polo, dear Liza, polo?
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5: When we last left you, Charcoal told Sonny and Buddy to swim for the shore, while he held the smugglers off with his revolver. We've all been wondering if Sonny and Buddy reached the shore safely. So here we go, down to the Rio Grande, and find our two little heroes on the Mexican side of the river. As Sonny says...
6: Are you all right, Buddy?
7: Yeah, I'm okay, Sonny. How are you?
6: Oh, I'm all right. But gosh, for a while I was afraid I wouldn't be able to make it to shore.
7: Yeah, it was a longer swim than I expected.
6: Gosh, that water was cold. Say, how are we going to get dry?
7: I know. Let's build a campfire. Get some of those dry leaves and twigs, and then we can take off our shoes and clothes and dry them.
6: Yeah, but where are we going to get the match to start the fire?
7: Oh, we don't need a match. That's one of the things I learned as a Boy Scout, how to start a fire without matches, simply by rubbing two dry sticks together.
6: Oh, that's right. Here are a couple of sticks. You start rubbing them together, Sonny, and I'll go out and get some dry leaves and... a piece of bark.
7: Okay. And get some dry branches, too.
6: Okay. Say, let's make a great big fire, Sonny, so it'll be a good signal for Charcoal to follow.
7: Yeah. He may see the fire on the bank, and if he does, he'll come right over.
6: Gosh, I wonder if he'll ever get off that boat safely.
7: I hope he does. But if those men get a chance, they'll kill him.
6: It's a lucky thing that Charcoal thought to have us take all the guns from the smugglers and throw them in the water.
7: If those desperate men get a chance, they won't need guns. They'll take a club or anything. Poor Charcoal. Hey, the fire's going. Wait till I blow on it. Oh, boy, come on now. Pile the dry twigs and branches around while I get the blaze started.
6: Oh, boy, that'll be a great fire. Charcoal ought to be able to see that all right.
7: Gosh, I wonder where we are.
6: Why, we're in Mexico, and right on the other side of the river is a good old USA.
7: Gosh, these woods are sure dark and spooky.
6: Yeah, it looks like a jungle.
7: Buddy, what'll we do if Charcoal doesn't get off that boat and Doc and Betty can't find us? Just think. Here we are alone and without food, guns, or anything. Gosh, I hope we don't have to stay all night in these woods alone. It sure will be scary.
6: Yeah, I'd feel a lot safer if we had some grown-up person with us, like Charcoal. Poor old Charcoal. I'm afraid we'll never see him again.
8: Going home.
7: Listen, Buddy. Doesn't that sound like Charcoal singing?
6: Yes, it is Charcoal.
7: Sure it is.
6: Hey, Charcoal.
7: Hi, Charcoal.
6: Charcoal, here we are.
8: Hi, Bill. How are you all getting along?
6: Oh, Charcoal, gee, but we're glad to see you.
7: How'd you get away from the boat, Charcoal?
8: Oh, man, I had me some time after you all left. But as soon as I see that you boys were swimming away safe, I backed that gang of snuggling men in the cabin of the boat and locked the door. Yeah, man, and then I struck out for the shore.
6: But where did you get the rowboat?
8: I found it tied to the big boat, and that ain't all I brung. Look at here.
7: You brought the guitar along?
8: Mm-hmm.
7: Oh, Charcoal, you know you shouldn't take things that don't belong to you.
8: Most likely they stole it from somebody else. And besides, I need the new guitar. This one sure has got a sweet tone. Boy, listen to this.
6: Yeah, that has got a swell tone, hasn't it?
7: Say, Buddy, the fire's getting low. You better build it up a little.
6: Okay, Sonny.

0: Well, that's still well. Sweet, buddy.
1: Say, Charcoal, how'd you know where to find us?
0: Well, I see this big fire, and I figured you'd be someplace close by.
1: Yeah, and we were hoping that Doc and Betty would be here waiting for us.
2: Well, maybe they had trouble crossing the bridge. You know how particular that customs officer is.
0: Well, I sure don't want to spend much time in these woods, man. This is a dangerous country.
1: What's dangerous about it, Charcoal?
0: Oh, boy, these Mexican woods is plumb full of wildcats.
2: Oh, no, Charcoal. Wildcats don't live so near civilization. They're way off in the jungle somewhere.
0: No, they ain't. Only last week, right here in these same woods, a man shot a wildcat 40 feet long.
1: How long, Charcoal?
0: About 30 feet long.
2: Now, tell the truth, Charcoal. How long was the wildcat?
0: I am telling you the truth. From the tip of his tail to the end of his nose, that wildcat was every bit of 2 feet long.
2: That sounds more like
1: it.
0: I sure don't crave to be in these woods with all these wild animals. I don't like it at all. Me, that's who. Oh, listen to that.
2: Listen to what?
0: Didn't you hear somebody say, ooh, ooh?
2: Yes, I heard it, but it's nothing but an owl. Owls won't hurt you.
0: No, but they liable to make me hurt myself. Who is it that says who when I say who?
3: It's me, Charcoal.

0: I say you the hoot out.
1: Oh, look a yonder. Up in that tree. Don't you see them two glassy eyes staring down at us?
2: Oh, Jocko, that's just another owl.
1: No, sonny, I ain't fooling this time. Look up there in that tree.
3: Yeah, I see them. Say, crawl up in the tree, Charcoal, and see what it is.
1: Crawl up in what and see which? Climb up in that tree where them two eyes is? Uh-oh, you ain't talking to me. I ain't curious.
2: Oh, go on, Charcoal. I thought you were so brave. Look how you held off that band of desperate men.
1: That's different. You can reason with men, but you can't reason with no wild animals.
2: Oh, it's not a wild animal. It's probably a possum or a wild turkey.
3: Well, if it is, we ought to catch it and save it. Because if Doc doesn't find us right away, we'll need food. And we could cook the game and manage to eat anyway.
2: I'll tell you what we'll do, Charcoal. Buddy and I'll climb up in the tree and chase him out. And you stand under the tree and catch him.
3: Yeah, that's the idea. If it's a turkey, you can shoot it. And if it's a possum, you can catch it. Come on, Sonny. Say, Charcoal, boost us up in the tree.
1: I'll boost you up. There you go. Boy, let me get up there.
3: Here we go. I see him. It's a possum, I think. Come on, Sonny, and help me. We'll shake him out. Now, you stand under the tree, Charcoal, and be ready to catch him. Now, don't let him get away.
1: All right, let him come. I'm waiting for him.
2: Here he comes, Charcoal. Catch him.
1: I got him.
3: Hold him, Charcoal. Hold him. Don't let him get away.
1: Lord, a mustard. This ain't no possum. This is a wildcat.
2: A wildcat?
1: Oh, make him let me go. Oh, boy, he's biting me. He's biting my eyes out.
3: Hold him, Charcoal. Hold him. Say, you want us to come down there and help you hold him?
1: Hold him nothing. I want you to come down here and help me turn him loose.
2: Oh, Charcoal, that's no wildcat. That's just a plain old alley cat.
3: Yeah, just somebody's old tomcat. He must be near somebody's house.
1: Lord, man, the way that thing was scratching me, I thought sure it was a wildcat.
3: Why, the poor old cat was as frightened as you were. Look at him go.
4: That must be them.
2: Listen, Charcoal, do you suppose that could be the smugglers looking for us?
3: It might be. No, they're not going to let us get away without Doc paying them the $50 he promised them. They're bound to follow us.
1: I wonder how they got out of that cabin. I thought sure I had them locked up safe. Come on, let's run.
2: Run nothing. Where would we run? No, put the fire out so it'll be good and dark and they can't see it. Get some water from the river in your hat, Charcoal, and throw it on the fire, and then hide.
3: Well, up here in the tree, too. They'll never think to look for us in the tree. They'll most likely look all through the woods.
1: All right, here goes the water on the fire. Now, I throw some wet dirt on the ashes. Now, you boys climb further up in the tree, just as high as you can. Careful, you don't fall out now.
2: All right.
1: Keep crawling.
2: All right.
4: They put this pie out and they're trying to make a getaway, but they can't get far.
3: You're right, Sonny. That's the smugglers, all right. I recognize their voices.
2: But keep quiet and don't make a move. Charcoal, get your gun ready, because you may have to use it.
4: Yeah, you're right, Scarface. This is our rowboat. It's the same one that black boy stole from us. They just put the fire out and they're bound to be somewhere close around. Come on, let's find them.
5: No, I want to stay right here and wait for them. They'll come back sure to this boat.
4: Now, look along the riverbank. And Joe, you go out in the brush. Scarface, you stay right here and watch for them. And don't leave this spot.
5: All right.
1: Oh, Lord of mercy, we's done for.
3: That man is sitting right under this tree.
2: Under this tree? Oh,

And now our adventurers are in a tight place. With Scarface standing guard under the tree, how will they ever get down from their hiding place? Preparedness may be a big word for some of the little fellows, but that word is the moral of our program tonight. Through Sonny's knowledge of Boy Scout training, he learned to build a fire without the use of matches. And charcoal located Sonny and Buddy by the campfire signal, and perhaps saved them from becoming lost in the woods. So all boys and girls should remember to prepare themselves in every possible way. Learn to swim, to build fires, and also how to put out fires, so that if you're ever lost or alone as Sonny and Buddy were tonight, you'll always know how to take care of yourself.

0: 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If you want to learn to drive safely, confidently, and in the shortest possible time, just phone your local branch of the British School of Motoring.
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0: The Adventures of Tintin by Hergé, dramatized by Simon Eastwood. 2. The Secret of the Unicorn.
1: To the editor, from Tintin, famous boy reporter. Subject, clues to missing treasure. Little did I suspect that the model ship I bought for my friend, Captain Haddock, would hold the secret to the whereabouts of missing treasure, and that I would have to confront those who would do anything to stop me from finding it.
2: An alarming rise in the number of pickpockets have been reported in the past few weeks. The police are using their best men to put a stop to this public scandal.
3: Eyes peeled, Thompson. We must catch these fiendish crooks. Right, right, Thompson. As guardians of public order, we must bring these crooks to book.
4: I say,
3: look, crooks, gadzooks, no, Tintin.
4: I say.
1: Snowy? Snowy? All right. If you could hear me speak, I could tell you I was trying to have a peaceful scratch.
5: Look, on that stall, Snowy, isn't that a fine ship?
1: I prefer it if it was a bone.
5: It really is a beauty. I've a good mind to buy it for Captain Haddock. Why, it's the Thompson twins. What are you doing here? Looking for bargains?
3: Highly confidential. Special operations. Pickpockets, to be precise. Mum's the word.
4: How much for those walking sticks, my good man?
6: £5 for the lot, mate.
3: £4. £3.50.
6: All right, £4.50, but I'm robbing myself.
4: See, who's got to haggle a bit in this market. Take my money, my good man. My wallet's been stolen.
1: Oh, surprise, surprise.
3: But that's absurd. You must have let it at home. Or perhaps you've lost it.
4: Lost it? No, I'm sure someone's stolen it.
3: Here. Hold these sticks. I'll pay. Oh, I say. Mine's gone, too.
1: Now there's a coincidence.
4: You really should take more care, Thompson.
3: Be precise.
5: Here, let me pay for them.
3: Oh, thanks very much, Tintin. We'll pay you back tomorrow.
4: Indeed we will. We're going to find a policeman straight away.
3: Goodbye.
5: Goodbye. Goodbye. What a pair. Now, could you tell me how much this ship is, please?
6: £15. It's a unique specimen.
5: £10.
6: Done. Yours for a ten.
7: How much is that ship?
6: Oh, sorry, mate. I've just sold it to this young gentleman.
7: I'll buy it from you.
5: I'm sorry, but it's not for sale.
7: Well, how much did you pay? I'll give you double for it.
5: Thanks, but I'm keeping it.
7: You can't refuse £30.
5: I'm sorry.
7: £40.
5: No.
7: £50.
6: £50, I'll have it back.
7: £50?
5: Look here, I want to give this to a friend of mine. I'm not selling it, so please don't pester me any more. Come on, Snowy. Let's go home.
1: It really is superb. I'll put it on the table for now. Captain Haddock will be delighted.
8: But you think of all the bones you could have bought for £10.
5: I wonder why that man was so keen to buy my ship.
8: Let alone 50.
5: All right. I expect that's the captain now.
9: I apologize. It's me again. Forgive me if I'm insistent, but I'm a collector, you see, and I would be so very grateful if you would agree to sell me your ship.
5: I've already told you I bought it for a friend.
9: Exactly. Now, I have other ships just as good as yours, and we could exchange them so that you're...
5: Please, it's no good. Don't go on. I'm keeping it.
9: Very well. But I think you're making a big mistake. Perhaps you'll change your mind.
5: I shouldn't count on it.
9: Well, I shall hope. I feel sure our paths will cross again.
5: That's as may be. For now, though, goodbye, sir. Snowy, what have you done? You've knocked it to the ground.
8: I was just trying to get a closer look.
5: The mast broken. How many times have I told you not to climb on the table?
8: Sorry.
5: Oh, this time it must be the captain.
10: How about Tintin, sporting that lumber bat from the Black Isle? How are you?
5: Hello, Captain Haddock. How wonderful to see you. Come on in. I've got a surprise for you over here.
10: Tintin, what a magnificent ship. And thundering typhoons. Where did you find it?
5: In the Old Street Market. Why?
10: What a remarkable coincidence. Imagine... No, come with me back to my place. Then you'll see. Now, look at this painting.
5: Is that you?
10: No, it's one of my ancestors, Sir Francis Haddock. He lived in the reign of Charles II. But just take a closer look at that ship in the background.
5: Why, it's just like the one I bought.
10: Exactly. It's the same ship. It's identical. Don't you think that's remarkable?
5: There's a name here on the ship. Look, in tiny letters. Unicorn.
10: So there is. Unicorn. I've never noticed it.
5: Maybe there's a name on mine, too. We should have brought it along. Wait here. I'll go and fetch it.
8: Oh, dear. I have the feeling this is the start of another adventure.
11: Great snakes. The place has been ransacked.
5: The gangsters. What have they done to my books?
8: I certainly haven't been reading them.
11: And the unicorn. Look, Snowy, it's been smashed to pieces. But why and by whom?
8: Hold on. I'll just get my crystal ball out.
5: Very queer thieves. They haven't taken a thing. They've only searched the place. I wonder what they were looking for. Anyway, it's getting late. We'll see Captain Haddock tomorrow. I'll clear up in the morning. Let's go to bed. Goodness, what a mess.
12: Coming.
5: Well, Thompson and Thompson, good morning.
12: Shouldn't you be looking for pickpockets?
3: Good morning, Tintin. We've come to pay you the money for those sticks.
13: We called on you last night, but you were out.
12: Did you get your wallets back?
3: I'm afraid not, but I bought a new one this morning, and goodness gracious, I've been robbed again.
8: I would never have guessed.
13: Why? Mine's gone too.
8: You don't say.
3: Great Scotland Yard, that man we met last night outside Tintin's door. I remember now. He bumped into me.
13: Bumped into me, too.
12: What was he like?
3: Quite tall, coarse features, black hair, small black moustache.
13: To be precise, a scoundrel.
5: That's him. The man who tried to buy the unicorn off me.
3: Get him. To be precise. Let's nail the bounder.
12: But he couldn't have stolen your wallets last night, gentlemen. You only bought them this morning.
3: Something in what you say. The miserable thieves, a brand new wallet. Come along, Thompson. We must find a policeman.
8: Watch out for the step.
3: Oh!
8: Too late.
3: He's right. We must report this at once.
8: Yes, watch out for the... Oh! Too late again.
14: Hey, Thompson! Wait for me!
12: Poor old Thompsons. They do have rotten luck. Oh, well. Let's try and get this mess sorted out.
8: Oh, there's something under here, Tintin.
5: A cigarette under that chest, but I don't smoke. Why, it's not a cigarette. It's a scroll of parchment.
12: Let's have a closer look at it. Three brothers joined. Three unicorns in company, sailing in the noonday sun, will speak. For 'tis from the light that light will dawn, and then shines forth the eagle's cross. Oh, it's all gibberish.
8: Sounds good, though.
12: And where on earth did this parchment come from, anyway?
5: Great snakes! I've got it! It must have been rolled up inside the mast of the ship. It then fell out when Snowy broke the mast.
8: It's all right, you don't have to remind me.
5: And rolled under the chest, which explains something else. Whoever smashed my ship knew that the parchment was hidden there. When he discovered the scroll had gone, he thought I must have found it. That's why he ransacked the rest of my flat.
8: Tintin, you're a real Sherlock Holmes.
5: But who could it have been? Why, of course, the man who tried to buy the unicorn off me. The Thompsons saw him outside my door last night. I knew there was something strange about him. Mm-hmm. But why was he so anxious to get hold of it? Unless... Yes, that must be it. What? There's no other answer. Quick, Snowy, we must see the captain.
8: Why? What is it now?
5: Treasure, Snowy. Come on, this is going to be a treasure hunt. Captain? Captain, it's Tintin.
10: Avast, your dogs, sea cucumbers, baboons, buccaneers, filibusters, bagpipers, gallows fodder.
8: Oh, dear, is that a few to drink?
12: Calm yourself, Captain.
10: We've won. Let's get him on the run. Yoo-hoo-hoo, and a bottle of rum.
12: What's all this play acting for? Why the costume?
10: It isn't play acting. Come in and you'll understand. Now then, you see that man in the painting?
12: Yes, Sir Francis Haddock. What about him?
10: Sir Francis, one of the West Country Haddocks.
12: Oh.
10: Well, last night when I was thinking about this strange business of the ships, I suddenly remembered that up in the attic I had an old sea chest belonging to my ancestor. In the chest I found this hat and cutlass, and also...
12: I know, treasure, or a treasure map.
10: No, not treasure. Old manuscripts, look. I started reading them yesterday evening and read all night. I was still reading when you came in. That's why you found me a little overexcited. But what a story! Just listen to this.
15: Why doesn't he take that silly hat off?
10: It is the year 1676. The Unicorn, a valiant ship of King Charles II's fleet, under the command of Sir Francis Haddock, has left Barbados in the West Indies and set sail for home. She carries a cargo. Well, anyway, there's a good deal of rum aboard.
15: Some things never change.
10: 2 days at sea, a good stiff breeze, and the Unicorn is reaching on the starboard deck. Suddenly, there's a hail aloft.
16: Hail on the port quarter!
17: Hail on the port quarter!
18: Hail on the port quarter!
10: A pirate ship cuts across the Unicorn's bows. Sir Francis reacts immediately.
16: Ready about! Let go the braces!
18: Sir.
16: Beat the quarters! Gunners, fire at your men!
10: Close hold, the enemy bolts in line astern with the Unicorn. She draws closer. Then suddenly, not more than half a cable's length away, she slips from under the Unicorn's poop.
15: Ooh, that must have been painful.
10: Then she resumes her course. The two ships are now alongside. The boarders prepare for action. Grappling irons are hurled from the enemy ship. With hideous yells, the pirates scream aboard the Unicorn. A mighty battle ensues. Single-handedly, Sir Francis manages to slay a dozen pirates.
16: Hey, that, you swamp!
10: And you back! Finally, he's overcome.
16: You'll pay better!
10: The pirates become masters of the ship. They hoist the Jolly Roger, and no quarter is given. Every man Jack walks the plank.
12: And Sir Francis?
10: Sir Francis, yes. When he comes round, he finds himself securely lashed to his own mast. Oh, he suffers terribly.
12: From torture, of course.
10: No, from thirst. Ah, oh, poor man, how he suffered. Then a man approaches him wearing a crimson cloak embroidered with a skull. He is the pirate chief. He comes nearer, his breath reeking of rum.
19: Regard me well, dog. I am Red Rackham.
10: And I am Sir Francis Haddock.
19: Listen to me. More than half my crew are dead or wounded. My ship is foundering damaged by your cannon fire. She's sinking. So my men are transferring to this ship the booty we captured from a Spaniard 3 days ago. And what booty? Diamonds worth more than 6 times a king's ransom.
10: Did you come here just to tell me that?
19: No, that's not why I came. I came to tell you that those who annoy me pay dearly for their folly. Tomorrow morning I shall hand you over to my crew.
10: I spit on you, scum.
19: That's as maybe. But that flock of lambs know just how to administer a lingering death.
10: Towards nightfall, the Unicorn with her pirate crew sight a small island. She drops anchor in a sheltered cove. The pirates find the Unicorn's cargo of rum, broach the casks, and make themselves abominably drunk.
15: Like that.
10: Meanwhile, Sir Francis, struggling desperately, manages to free himself. He creeps down into the magazine, where the ship's gunpowder and shot is stored. There now, that'll make the party go with a bang. No, I must make haste before she goes up.
20: Hail, old brother!
10: Sir Francis slips over the side of the Unicorn and into the Jolly Roger's jolly boat. The last sounds he hears from the Unicorn come from 2 drunken pirates.
21: Just look at that jolly boat over there. It's going away.
22: You're as drunk you are.
10: And then it's all over. Oh, perished the unicorn. And of all the pirates aboard her, not one escaped with his life.
12: What happened to Sir Francis after that?
10: He made friends with the natives on a nearby island and lived among them for 2 years. Then he was picked up by a ship which carried him back home. There, his journal ends. But now comes the strangest part of the whole story.
15: You mean it can get stranger?
10: On the last page of the manuscript is a sort of will, in which he bequeaths to each of his three sons a model built and rigged by himself, a model of the very ship he once blew up rather than leave it to the pirates. There's one funny detail. He tells his sons to move the mainmast slightly aft on each model. Thus, he concludes, the truth will out.
12: That's it, Captain. Red Rackham's treasure will be ours.
10: What do you mean?
12: I mean that I happen to have one of those scrolls. Snowy moved the mainmast aft for me.
15: But do I get any credit?
12: Look, here in my wallet. Someone's stolen it.
15: Oh, this is getting ridiculous.
10: Stolen it?
12: But I'm sure that if we can collect the three scrolls together, then we shall find Red Rackham's diamonds.
10: And how do we go about doing that?
12: Good question. First of all, I must...
15: Give Snowy a drink.
12: Report my wallet's been stolen.
10: Oh, I'll come with you.
0: Mr. Tintin.
12: Yes, what? Why, it's the man who tried to buy the unicorn from me.
10: So you're the villain.
0: No, please. Very important. My name is Barnaby. I'd like a word with you, Mr. Tintin. But not here, if you don't mind. It would be quieter inside.
12: All right, but... Captain, help me, this man's been shot. What's going on? Who are you?
0: I want it. Look, I want it.
12: Quick, it's not there.
10: Must have been stolen.
15: Oh, this is getting beyond a joke.
0: You must take care. They'll kill you, too.
12: Who? Who are they? Tell us.
0: Up there.
10: Sparrows? Why is he pointing at sparrows?
12: What do you mean? Crumbs, he's fainted. Ah, good morning, Captain. Come in. I'm just telephoning the hospital for news of the wounded man.
10: That's no good. He's dead.
12: Hello, is that the house surgeon? This is Tintin. Still unconscious?
10: What?
12: Is there any hope? A little? Oh, yes, thank you. Goodbye.
10: But look here, it says in the paper that he's dead.
12: Yes, the papers were told he died. That's so the crooks will believe he didn't give them away, so they won't be on their guard.
10: Ah, fiendishly clever. But I wonder what the poor chap meant pointing at those sparrows.
15: Perhaps he wasn't feeling too chirpy.
12: I don't know, Captain. It's all very mysterious. To be precise, very mysterious, as the Thompsons would say. Hello? Ah, we were just talking about you. Yes? Yes? What? It's amazing. I'll come at once. Come with me, Captain. We're off to the police station.
10: What for?
12: The Thompsons have found my wallet. There's no mistake. It's mine, all right.
0: He had seven in his pockets. The day's ticking, no doubt.
12: Here's the parchment from the unicorn's mast. Look, Captain.
0: Splendid!
12: Oh, if only our injured man's wallet had been found. Tell me, how did you manage to catch the thief?
0: Catch him? Well, to be quite honest, we only managed to catch his morning coat. You see, I was attached to my wallet via an elastic band, so when he snatched the wallet, he took me with him. Unfortunately, when we grabbed him, he slipped out of his coat.
12: To be precise, he gave us the slip. Mm. Look at this label. It's got a number on it. That means the coat has been to the cleaners recently.
0: Goodness, you're right. So, to find the thief's name and address... We've only got to trace the cleaners who use this label. Quick, we'll start hunting, to be precise, at once.
12: While the Thompsons set out to bring the wallet thief to justice, for 3 days I pondered the whereabouts of Barnaby's mysterious would-be assassins. Perhaps it was they who held the two missing parchments. On the fourth day, Snowy and I were sitting contemplating early retirement when out of the blue, someone came to the door. I wonder who that can be.
2: Mr. Tintin, here's the new bath you ordered.
12: I haven't ordered anything.
2: But it's addressed to you. Look.
12: So it is. May I look inside?
4: Right. Chloroform's done the trick. Quick, shove him in the crate and put him in a van.
2: You're right.
12: They're kidnapping Tintin.
4: Back on the tight, we'll end up in a stew.
2: Let's get in the van.
4: Right. Shut up.
8: Don't think you can get rid of me that easily, you thugs. Don't worry, Tintin. I'll save you. Tintin! Tintin! Tintin!
1: Wake up, Tintin. Wake up.
5: Where am I?
1: In the cellars.
5: I wasn't dreaming. Someone spoke.
1: Yes. Can you see the speaking tube?
5: Who are you and what do you want with me?
1: You must allow me to remain anonymous. I want to know where you've hidden the two parchments Barnaby stole from me.
5: Me? But I never had more than one.
1: Come on now, be sensible. I collected two of the three scrolls, but that traitor Barnaby, whose job it was to find the third, decided to take them from me and see if you would offer him a better deal than I had. I now have the one that you found. Where are the other two?
5: How should I know? In Barnaby's wallet, probably, which was stolen.
1: Come, come, you'll have to do better than that. I'll give you 2 hours to tell me where you hid those scrolls.
5: But I tell you... Hello? Oh, he's cut off, the gangster. How do I get out of this one?
8: Hang on, Tintin. I'm coming to the rescue.

0: Oh, 1 hour now. 1 hour to get out of here. How can I do it? I wonder if I could use this fallen beam as a battering ram against the wall. First, I'd better block up the speaking tube with my handkerchief. Then no one will hear any noises I may make. Now, if I knot these sheets and blankets together, tie one end to the beam, and loop the other end through that iron ring in the ceiling, I might just have a chance.
1: What I said about early retirement, Tintin. I meant it.
2: Don't worry, George. He'll talk.
3: Did you hear that, Max?
2: Yes, a muffled thud. Shook the whole house.
3: Egad! There it is again.
2: That's odd. Sounded as if it came from the cellars. Mm. By thunder, it must be Tintin. Come on, George. We'll see what's happening.
0: No time to lose. What's through here? Why, it's another room, like a museum full of artifacts.
4: Over there. By thunder, he's rammed a hole for the wall.
0: Oh, no, they're onto me. I'll have to hide.
4: There's plenty of hiding places, but he won't get far.
0: He's right. This statue won't keep me covered for long.
4: You might as well make it easy for yourself, Tintin.
0: Our counting frame. It's my only chance. I'll smash it and let the beads do the rest. Here I am, gentlemen, and here you are. Now, back through the wall. I'm in luck, they left the door open, and the keys are still in it. And now, tough guys, it's your turn to be locked in. Now to find some assistance. This must be the study. And there's the speaking tube. So this is where my hosts were talking to me from. What's this letter? Messrs. M and G. Bird, antique dealers, Marlin Spike Hall, Marlinshire. Bird! Now I see what Barnaby meant when he was pointing at the birds. He was giving us the name of his attackers. I must ring up the captain. Come on, captain, come on.
5: Excuse me, sir. I'm Nestor, butler to Mr. Bird. May I ask what you're doing here?
0: I'm Mr. Bird's new secretary. Didn't you know?
5: Oh, no, I didn't.
6: Captain Haddock speaking.
0: Captain, it's Tintin.
6: Tintin, where are you?
7: Hello, Nestor. A young ruffian has broken into the house.
0: It's a speaking tube.
7: Stop him! Don't let him get away!
0: Hello, Captain, I'm at Marlin Spike Hall. Bring the police.
6: In Greece?
0: Not in Greece, in Marlin Spike Hall.
5: Stop that telephone!
6: What's going on? Starling's Bite?
0: Marlin Spike, Captain. Marlin Spike!
5: Oh, Robert!
6: Is Martin's Bite?
5: I'm sorry about this, sir, but take that.
6: What the devil's going on? Thunder in typhoons. What's going on, Tintin? Tintin!
8: Last our friend is coming round. Up you get, young man. We are going for a little walk.
0: I tell you, I don't have the parchments.
8: You'll see about that.
9: And I don't have to tell you. One false move and I'll shoot you like a dog.
0: You're barking up the wrong tree.
10: Don't use my name in vain. Take that!
0: Listen up, you've bitten his gun hand. Now, let's see what you're both like at boxing. A right hook for you. And a left jab for you. Good old Snowy, you managed to find me.
10: Once I get the bit between my teeth, I never give up.
0: Hooray! Captain Haddock and the Thompson twins.
10: Oh, my word, a party.
6: Are you all right?
0: I am now, Captain.
5: Don't touch me, I'm innocent, I tell you.
6: Extremely likely.
11: Be precise, extremely unlikely.
0: It's true. Nestor acted in good faith.
5: Thank you, sir.
0: It's those two thugs that need to be put in handcuffs.
6: Up you get, you two.
0: Be precise. Get up. Now, Captain, tell me how you came to be here.
6: That Barnaby fellow, after hanging between life and death, he'd just come round and identified his attackers. There was no time to lose. I warned the police at once and we rushed here.
11: Here we are. Two caged birds. Two caged birds.
6: Very funny.
10: Oh, dear, that's ruffled his feathers.
11: And now a triumph for the forces of law and order, too, I think you'll find.
0: Now, what about the pickpocket? Have you managed to lay hands on him?
11: Not yet. But it won't be long now.
0: If my hunch is correct, it is he that holds the secret of the unicorn.
2: Golly!
11: We got his name from the theatre.
2: He's called Aristides Silk. We were just about to pull him in when we were ordered here to arrest the bird
11: ones. So, here we are.
0: Well, there we go. What was his name again?
11: Aristides Silk.
0: Well, I think it's time we Aristided him.

0: We arrest you in the name of the law.
1: Arrest me? Yes.
2: I'm sorry to interrupt you, Mr. Silk, but could you explain the meaning of this vast collection of wallets?
1: It's something stronger than me. I adore wallets.
3: What? Same with me and Bones.
4: Incredible. They're in alphabetical.

0: in alphabetical order with the owner's name on them.
1: I wonder if by some incredible coincidence under the letter B... Hooray! Property of Barnaby, pinched on the 1st of May.
0: Goodness gracious. This belongs to me. Property of Thompson. And this one, yours.
2: Property of Thompson.
0: Red Rackham's treasure is ours. Yeah, it's easy enough to say.
3: Red Rackham's treasure is ours. Yes, you're right, Captain.
1: Three brothers joined. Of course. I've got it.
4: What?
1: The message is right when it says that it's from light, that light will dawn. Look, I put the three parchments together and thus hold them sailing in company in front of the light.
4: Yeah?
1: Look now, see what comes through.
0: Thundering typhoons! The numbers and letters come together. It gives us a latitude and longitude.
1: Obviously telling us where the unicorn sank. Hooray!
0: Hooray!
1: Now, Captain, when do we leave on our treasure hunt?
0: Let's see. Well, first we need a ship. Then we need a crew, some diving suits, and all the right equipment for this sort of expedition. rum, whiskey...
1: And then Red Rackham's treasure will be ours. But of course, it wasn't going to be that easy. This voyage in search of treasure would be full of danger. And despite the aid of a shark-proof submarine and a mad professor, we would have no time for leisure when we went in search of Red Rackham's treasure.

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1: The Kraft Foods Company presents the Great Gildersleeve.

0: It's The Great Gildersleeve, starring Harold Perry, brought to you by the Kraft Foods Company, makers of a complete line of famous quality food products. We get a lot of requests to repeat shows. From time to time, we try to comply. Tonight, at the request of the Boys Clubs of America, we are repeating one which seems to have found favor with many of our listeners. There is trouble afoot in Summerfield, potential trouble anyway. Two small boys are wandering down Lakeside Avenue with nothing to do. The one kicking the tin can is Gildersleeve's nephew, Leroy. The other is little Craig Bullard.
1: Hey, Leroy, wait up!
0: Been a restless afternoon. They've already been thrown out of the 5 and 10, where they were doing a little window shopping and testing, and Peavy's Pharmacy, where they rearranged the magazine rack. Now it looks as if they'd reached a dead end. But suddenly, Leroy's eye lights up.
2: Hey, look, a new house.
1: Yeah. The workmen are all gone.
2: Yep, they're all gone.
1: Come on, Craigie. Last one up, so not an egg.
2: No fair, you got a head start.
1: Well, okay, we don't have to race. Hey, a whole barrel of nails.
2: Yeah, gee, a whole barrel.
1: No, you swiping them now. Where do we come down?
2: Here's the ladder. Gosh, it's springy. Don't sever my fingers.
1: Well, don't stick too close behind me.
2: I'm way back here.
1: Hurry up. Hey, here's a piece of cable. Boy, cable's hard to get.
2: Yeah, cable's scarce. What is it?
1: What is it? Boy, are you dumb. Look.
2: Oh, yeah, that's good stuff. Hey, there's a whole bundle of shingles.
1: Yeah, we'll get some after. Hey, what do you know? Here's the bathroom.
2: Yep.
1: Gee, that tub is dirty. Maybe it's secondhand. Come on, let's go up on the roof.
2: Yeah, the roof. Can I go first?
1: Nah, you better let me in case of... Well, I better go first.
2: Okay.
1: Boy, this will take us right to the ridgepole.
2: Where's that?
1: That's the top. That's as high as you can go.
2: Gee,

0: town from up here. Wait a minute, I want to see it.
1: Well, come on.
2: Yeah, you can see the whole town.
0: Yeah, there's school. And there's our house.
2: There's our house.
0: Yeah, right across the street from our house.
1: Hey, look, it's Shelby's ice truck.
0: Don't it look small?
2: Yeah, like a toy truck.
1: Hey, there goes your uncle.
0: Where?
1: They're walking along Lakeside.
0: I can tell because he toes out.
1: Hey, Mr. Gillespie!
3: Shut up. We don't want him to see us.
2: Oh, yeah. I guess you're right.
3: That's okay. He didn't hear you. I guess he's going home.

0: Whoever that is, Bertie, I'm not here.
1: Yes, sir, I'll tell him. Mr. Gilsey's residence. I'm sorry, sir, he's not home. The police station?
0: What?
1: Hold on, please. Mr. Gilsey, Leroy and Craig Bullard are down at the police station. Man says they stole some lumber.
0: What?
1: You want to talk to the man?
0: No, just tell him I'll be right down. Arrested. Darn those kids.

0: I thought you'd never get here.
1: Well, I hope you're properly ashamed of yourself, Leroy. And I'm sorry to see you mixed up in this, Craig.
0: I didn't do anything. Leroy did it.
2: You did, too.
1: No, no. Let's have the facts.
0: Are they going to put us in jail?
1: No, nothing like that.
0: I want to go home.
1: We'll go home as soon as I talk to the... Who was it that called me? That fellow behind the desk?
2: Yeah.
1: Well, I'll tackle him in a minute. But I have to know exactly what happened first. That means the truth, Leroy.
0: Okay. We were just playing around the house. All we did was pick up a couple of old boards we thought nobody had won.
1: You mean new boards? I want the truth, Leroy.
0: This is it. We didn't think anybody would mind just a couple of boards, so we were taking them home, and a cop saw us and brought us here.
2: I want to go home.
1: Just a minute, Craig. Is that all? Absolutely all?
0: Sure, that's all we took, wasn't it, Craig? I didn't take any. What about the nails?
1: Nails?
0: Craig's got a whole pocket full of them.
1: Well, walk easy so you won't jingle. Now come with me, both of you. Are you in charge here, Sergeant?
3: Yes, sir. Are you this boy's guardian?
1: Yes, the one that needs a haircut. It just so happens, Sergeant, that the chief of police is a close personal friend of mine, so if you don't mind, I'll just take this thing up with him.
3: You mean you want to see the chief?
1: I do.
3: Now?
1: That is correct. And if you're interested in keeping your job...
3: I'm interested, and I'm not worried about it. The chief's out of town, drove over to Salinas this afternoon for a visit with his mother.
1: Oh, he did. Every time there's anything popping in this town, the chief is someplace else. Well, now look here, Sergeant. Have a cigar.
3: I don't use tobacco, thanks.
1: Oh, admirable, admirable, yes. Well, now tell me, Sergeant, just as man to man, don't you think it's ridiculous arresting these boys just for picking up a couple of sticks of wood?
3: The report says they were walking off with 3 planks of No. 2 Douglas fir.
1: What's the difference to a boy? They're just pieces of wood.
0: That's all I thought they were. I'm just a couple of...
1: I'm handling this, Leroy. You're in a very serious predicament. Let me do the talking. I suppose this is only petty larceny, isn't it, Sergeant?
3: What do you mean, only petty larceny? In this state, you can get a year in jail for petty larceny.
0: Oh, did he say jail?
1: He's not talking about you, Leroy.
0: I want to go home.
1: Craig, for goodness sake.
0: I told him not to take it.
1: You be quiet or I'll tell him about the nails. Sergeant, I'm sure the chief will straighten this out when he gets back.
3: Well, that may be. All I know is these boys are booked. They'll have to appear in court on Monday morning.
0: Oh, do we have to go to jail till Monday?
1: No, I'm sure.
0: I want to go home!
4: Quiet! I'll take you home in a minute.
5: Shut up! This is the police station!
4: Will you release these boys in my custody, Sergeant?
5: I'll be glad to!
4: Stop crying, Craig, or I'll leave you in jail.
1: Phew. Now, come on.
6: No, as I say, Gildy, there's nothing I can do but let the law take its course.
1: Call yourself a lawyer.
6: I'm not only a lawyer, but a judge. My oath pledges me to uphold the law. Whereas you're trying to get me to circumvent it.
1: Oh, you make me tired. Confound Leroy. I don't know what to do with him. Got half a mind to send him to military school.
6: What the dickens for?
1: Because he's getting out of hand. Because he won't pay any attention to anything I say. This is the way juvenile delinquency starts for us.
6: Oh, nonsense. Sending him to military school would be simply crawling out of your own responsibilities.
1: It would not. Military school would be the making of that boy. Teach him to sit up straight and toe the mark.
6: Well, he's your nephew, but I'm against it.
1: What would you do?
6: Have you tried reason, Throckmorton?
1: Reason with Leroy? Don't make me laugh.
6: I mean adult reason. I've watched you try to reason with Leroy, and you treat him like a child.
1: Leroy happens to be a child, Judge, and a pretty childish one at that.
6: Makes no difference. Treat him as an adult, and he'll respond in an adult way.
1: You really think so? Well, as a lawyer, you're a total loss. Why I should take your advice on child psychology, goodness only knows.
6: Well, there's one thing about it, Gildy. It's free.
1: I'll take it.

0: Leroy, sit down here a minute.
1: What for?
0: I want to talk to you. As man to man.
1: Yeah?
0: Sit down.
1: Okay.
0: Not way over there. Come closer.
1: Closer?
0: Yes, bring the chair over here.
1: Okay.
0: Now, as man to man, Leroy, you realize you've been a bad boy today.
1: Yeah, I guess so.
0: I want you to think about it a little. I want you to think about what kind of man you'll turn out to be. I want you to... Leroy, what are you counting, if I may ask?
1: The squares in the carpet.
0: Well, stop it. Stop looking at that carpet. Look me in the eye.
1: Okay.
0: Leroy, I'm going to treat you like a grown-up. You've committed a serious offense, and I want to ask you a serious question.
1: What?
0: What do you think your punishment should be?
1: Me?
2: Yes, you.
0: I'm putting the decision up to you.
1: She.
0: You've committed a crime, my boy. You've broken the state law. You've broken one of the Ten Commandments. Number 8, I believe. What kind of punishment do you think would be fair and just?
1: No dessert for a week.
0: I give up. I'll tell you what I'm going to do with you, young man. I'm going to send you to military school. Yes, sir, military school. You'll wear a uniform all day, and you'll keep it neat and clean, and you'll learn to salute and march and say, sir. Now, what do you think of that?
1: I think I'll like it.
0: Then you can't go. Now, you get upstairs and go to bed.
1: No supper.
0: Well, no dessert. By George, we're going to have some discipline around here.

0: 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Kraft American is back.
1: That is good news. Just the other day, my husband said he's been hankering for some real Kraft American. 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
0: 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Now back to the great Gildersleeve, who is once again where he so often finds himself, at his wit's end. Baffled and discouraged by the problem of how to bring up a young nephew, he has decided to shove it aside for the moment and seek diversion among his friends at the Jolly Boys Club. And so he sets out, a heavy-hearted jolly boy, glumly in search of an evening of fun.
3: Yeah, hello, Mr. Gildersleeve.
4: Greetings, Peavy. You going to the Jolly Boys?
3: Well, yes, I thought I would for a little while.
4: Well, I'll walk down with you.
3: Oh, that's real nice of you. I'm glad to have your company. You don't mind if I close up shop here first? It won't take but a minute. Sit down.
4: Yeah, all right. Go ahead. Peavy, don't ever have any children.
3: Beg pardon?
4: I say, whatever you do, don't have any children.
3: I wasn't thinking of having any.
4: Well, don't. They'll drive you crazy.
3: 5, 10, 15, 20, 25, 30, 35.
4: I say, they'll drive you crazy.
3: That's all. 35, 40, 45, 50, 55.
4: Peavy, I'm trying to talk to you about children.
3: Go ahead, I'm listening. 10, 20, 30, 40.
4: No, you're not. You're counting.
3: I'm sorry. I'm just trying to close up here. 55, 60. That's $1.15. I never get rich that way. Now, what was it about children, Mr. Gildersleeve?
4: Oh, let it go.
3: You seem to be a little out of sorts this evening somehow.
4: Well, who wouldn't be? Leroy's gone and got himself in jail.
3: Leroy?
4: Well, not in jail, exactly. He got himself arrested.
3: Leroy got...
4: Well, not arrested, exactly. I had to go down to the police station and bail him out.
3: You had to...
4: Well, not bail him out. They released him in my custody.
3: You sure it was Leroy?
4: What?
3: Only joking, Mr. Gildersleeve.
4: Well, that's nothing to joke about. You don't know what worry is, Peavy. You've never had any children.
3: Well, no, I wouldn't say that. I wouldn't say I never worry. After all, I'm a married man. Wife's a blessing, of course, in many ways, but she's also a responsibility.
4: Yeah, but you don't have to worry about your wife going out and swiping lumber.
3: That's what Leroy's been up to?
4: I'm afraid so.
3: Well, I always say boys will be boys.
4: I know you do, and I wish you'd think up something different to say. Oh, come on, Peavy, let's get out of here.

0: on, Commissioner. Let's hear that fruity baritone of yours.
1: Yeah, come on, Gildy.
2: Some other time, fellas. I'm not in the mood right now.
0: What's the matter, Commish? You don't seem like your old foolish self tonight.
2: Is the chief of police going to be here, Floyd? I've been trying to get a hold of him all day.
0: Chief's out of town visiting his mother. At least that's his story. Why?
2: Nothing.
1: Gildersleeve's nephew has had a little run-in with the police.
0: Leroy?
2: Well, he's been helping himself to wood from a new house, if you must know.
0: Baloney. A couple of little boards. Who hasn't swiped a couple of little boards when he was a kid? Well, I'll bet every one of us sitting here in this room has lugged off more lumber than Leroy ever saw, including Peavy.
3: Well, now, come to think of it.
0: Why, sure. A new house goes up, kids just naturally got to play on it. You know that yourself, Commissioner.
2: Well, I guess it is pretty tempting.
0: Sure.
2: But playing is one thing, Floyd. Stealing is something else.
0: Stealing? Well, who's stealing? So a couple of boards are laying around. The kid sees other people building things and he wants to build something. Monkey see, monkey do, that's all.
1: Floyd is right. It's just as he says. The creative impulse in youth needs an outlet, that's all.
0: Did I say that?
1: If the community provided proper facilities for play, these little peccadillos wouldn't occur.
0: That's right. I'm for kids.
2: You know, Horace, you've got me thinking maybe I was wrong for once.
1: That, I would say, is a major achievement.
2: After all, Leroy only wanted the board so he could build himself a clubhouse.
0: Leroy is a good kid. I'm for Leroy.
2: After all, a clubhouse. Has there ever been a kid who didn't want a clubhouse?
3: That's right.
2: Tom Sawyer, Huckleberry Finn, Penrod, all of them. The first thing they want is a clubhouse. A place they can call their own.
0: I'm for kids. Kids are better than people.
2: Yeah, well...
0: They are only real friends, kids are. You know that? Kid will never knife you in the back, which I wish I could say of some other people, mentioning no names.
2: That's true, Floyd, but why...
0: I ought to know. I cut their hair every day. I see all kinds. The only thing I got against kids, they won't sit still. But at least they ain't crabs and sourpusses. I hate a sourpuss. It's like I told my wife. When I come home nights after a hard day's work, I like a little cheery atmosphere around the place. Not this
2: Floyd.
0: Night, but I'm for kids.
1: I think that we can safely say that we're all in favor of children, Floyd.
0: Well, count me in.
1: What we're discussing at the moment is Leroy.
0: Leroy's okay. He's a good kid.
1: Granted.
0: I was a kid once myself.
1: You were not alone in that either.
4: Ahoy up there.
2: Fellas, it's the chief. He's back.
0: Ahoy yourself. Come on up.
2: Now, stick with me, fellas. We got to make him see this thing my way.
0: He'll see it your way. The chief's a good kid. I'm for kid. Hiya, Chief.
4: Well, here's a pretty sight. If I didn't know you all, I'd swear it was the Dillinger gang.
1: Evening, Chief. How did you find your mother?
4: Oh, she's swell, just swell. She's getting on now, but I kid her along. I tell her she doesn't look a day over 60. Well, Peavy, how's drugs and sundries?
3: Oh, I can't complain. I don't know why I say that. Business is terrible.
4: Well, keep plugging.
2: Chief.
4: Commissioner, I didn't see you standing there under the moose.
2: I wonder if I could have a word with you, Chief.
4: You bet. And what's this I hear from my desk sergeant about your nephew being picked up for...
2: That's what I want to talk to you about.
0: No use you two getting so confidential over there. We know all about it. Now, look, Chief, Leroy's a good kid. Why don't you just forget the whole business?
4: Well, it's not so easy.
2: What's so hard about it?
4: Well, the fellow that's building the house is Honrath.
0: Honrath? He's a louse.
4: Well, sure, he's kind of a louse. But he's got influence, and he claims the kids are swiping his lumber so fast he can't get his house built.
2: But, Chief, a few crummy little boards.
4: I know. It's a petty crime if there ever was one. But, unfortunately, it's on the blotter now. If it hadn't got on the blotter...
2: Well, if you'd been on the job, it wouldn't have got on the blotter. Why weren't you out catching crooks instead of gallivanting around the country?
4: My sergeant takes care of that, and it seems he caught a couple.
2: Oh!
3: Gentlemen, really, is this necessary?
4: Yes, it is.
3: Well, if it's necessary.
4: Yep.
0: Hey, Chief, let me ask you a simple question, and you can answer it or not as you see fit, but you're a bum if you don't.
4: What's the question, Floyd?
0: Were you ever a kid, Chief, or were you born a cop?
4: Of course I was a kid. I've got pictures of when I was a kid. Or my mom has. I was going through the album with her only yesterday.
2: And don't you remember what it was like to be a kid, Chief? Didn't you ever play hooky from school?
4: Why, guess so.
0: Didn't you ever roast Mickey's in a fire?
4: Oh, sure.
1: Didn't you ever go swimming in the old swimming hole?
4: You too, Judge?
2: Think of it, Chief. Your childhood. Blessings on thee, little man. Barefoot boy with cheeks of tan. They were the happiest days of your life, weren't they?
1: The golden days of childhood.
4: Fellas, I didn't want to do this. I was out of town at the time. But don't you see, there it is on the books. Fellas, don't look at me like that.
0: Well, I guess the chief just hates kids, that's all.
2: That's a hard thing to say of any man, Floyd. But I'm afraid you're right.
4: Fellas.
1: The quality of mercy is not strained. It falleth as the gentle rain from heaven.
0: You said it, Judge. What's the use of being good to your mother if you hate kids?
4: I don't hate kids. Why, I just bought $2 worth of Easter seals to help the crippled kids. I'm as fond of kids as anybody. Even Leroy.
2: Well, here's your chance to prove it.
4: But my duty, I took an oath. The boy was formally booked. It's there on the blotter in black and white. Caught stealing lumber. It's up to the owner now. If he wants to prefer charges, my hands are tied.
0: Well, let it go.
2: Yeah, Floyd.
0: If he can't, he can't, that's all.
4: Thanks, Floyd. I'm glad somebody understands.
0: Chief, do you know what day this is?
4: What day?
0: Yeah, it's 10 minutes to midnight. 10 minutes to St. Patrick's Day. I don't know if that means anything to you, but I happen to have a bit of Irish in me, myself.
4: Irish, is it? Uh-huh. If there's Irish in a Munson, sure there's twice as much in a Gates.
0: Well, be that as it may, and let's not be breaking any heads over the matter. I'd hate to have the good Saint's Day come in without a song to greet it. Shake hands with your Uncle Mike, me boy. Shake hands with your sister Kate. Well, come on.
2: If you're going to sing an Irish song, Floyd, give us one with a little heart in it.
0: Commissioner, I thought you were a Dutchman.
2: Huh?
0: How about you, Judge?
2: There's a bit of Irish terrier in him, too, Floyd. The rest is goat. Come over here, Horace. You can sing if you'll sing softly.
1: I sing loud or not at all.
2: Yeah.
0: Well, that leaves only the Peeve. I guess Peavy's the only one who hasn't got any Irish in him.
3: Well, no, I wouldn't be saying that.
0: Him, too. What a pack of liars. Come on, Peavy. Peavy only sings one note, but it's a pip.
2: Peavy sings a note that can be heard only by dogs.
0: Yeah. Well, come on, fellas. A little bit of, you know...

0: That's beautiful. Beautiful?
1: Huh? Why, Chief?
0: I know. It always takes me this way. Reminds me of my mother and me, a little one underneath. Well, I'm not ashamed of it. Honest sentiment is nothing to be ashamed of.
2: You're right, Chief. I'll tell you something else. St. Patrick's Day is hardly the time for a jolly boy to be jailing the nephew of a fellow member.
3: Lloyd's got something there, Chief. How about it?
0: By Seamus, he's right.
1: Oh, now, wait a minute, Fuzz. I wouldn't want to interfere in any way with the Chief's conception of his duty. Duty comes first.
0: No, Commissioner, my duty's clear to me now. I'll have a talk with Honrath and see if I can't get him to withdraw the charge.
1: You think he might?
0: He'll either withdraw it or I'll have the building inspector hang a complaint on him. Picking on kids like that.
1: Thanks, Chief.

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0: Hunk, is that you?
1: Leroy. Leroy, what are you doing awake at this hour? It's after 1 o'clock.
2: I couldn't sleep. Don't be mad at me, Unc, please.
1: I'm not mad at you, my boy. But what's wrong?
2: I wanted to tell you, I'm sorry if I was bad today. I didn't mean to be, but I'm sorry if I was. And I thought of a punishment like you said.
1: Forget it, my boy. I know you didn't mean any harm.
2: Then what was all the fireworks about?
1: I'm going to tell you something, Leroy. It may be difficult to understand, but it's a fact. Grown-ups can sometimes make mistakes. Yes, even your own uncle. It's very confusing being a grown-up. Very confusing. I often wish I were a boy again like you. So make the most of the time when you're young, my boy. I want you to do nothing but have fun and have a good time. Do you remember that?
2: Yeah, but will you?
1: Well, I'll try. I'll go to sleep. I haven't done this in a long time, Leroy. But do you mind if I kiss you goodnight?
2: No, go ahead.
1: Good night, my boy. God bless you.
2: Good night, Unc.
1: Oh, and Leroy.
2: Yes?
1: Don't forget to take the ashes out in the morning.
2: He's okay. Boy, I was worried about him there for a minute.

0: The Great Gildersleeve is played by Harold Perry. The music is by Jack Meekin. Included in the cast are Walter Tetley, Lillian Randolph, Earl Ross, and Dick LeGrand. Stay tuned in now for Duffy's Tavern, which follows over most of these stations. 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
1: Good night, John. 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
4: I'm the Comic Weekly Man, the jolly Comic Weekly Man, and I'm here to read the funnies to you happy boys and honeys. Yes, boys and girls, it's Comic Weekly time, and here I come right into your house to bring a little fun and happiness. Right out of the pages of Puck the Comic Weekly, straight into your living room, your friend, the Comic Weekly Man, the jolly Comic Weekly Man. Hello, hello, hello.
5: Hello, hello, hello.
4: Well, little Miss Honey, how are you today?
5: Just fine, just fine. And the most wonderful thing has happened.
4: To you?
5: No, not to me exactly. It's really to a friend of mine.
4: Well, what's his name?
5: Hank Fownes. And he has a new baby at his house.
4: Oh, isn't that wonderful? Where'd he get it?
5: At the hospital.
4: Is that so?
5: Yes. Mrs. Fownes went to the hospital one night, and then the next day she came home with the baby.
4: Well, why did she have to stay at the hospital overnight?
5: To see if the baby liked them enough to want to go home with them. That's only fair to the baby, you know.
4: Yes, it is. And did the baby like them?
5: Oh, yes, she loved Mrs. Fownes.
4: And how about Hank?
5: Oh, she loved him, too.
4: Oh, that's wonderful. What's the baby's name?
5: It's Lisa Dale, but she can't pronounce it yet. But she's so sweet.
4: Well, that certainly is something wonderful.
5: Yes. Now, can we read the funny?
4: Puck the Comic Weekly?
5: Yes.
4: Very well, I'll read that in just a moment. But before I do, let's listen to this nice man. Now, here we go with Puck the Comic Weekly. And on the first page, Hopalong Cassidy.
5: Magic words for the music, please.
4: Very well, my lady. Six guns blazing as he thunders along. Give us music for Hopalong. A series of crimes has occurred around the town of Buckskin. Hoppy has learned that they've been committed by a mysterious person who changes his disguise with every crime. This person is called by the citizens the Chameleon. While investigating these crimes, Hoppy has been caught in the freight office standing over a dead man, holding a gun in his hand. He's been turned over to the Texas Rangers. Today, the leader of the Protective League in Buckskin, Mr. Grief, formed by the citizens of Buckskin, is talking to one of the men who is saying,
6: "Hey, with Cassidy under arrest and out of the way, perhaps a bit more persuasion may force the Bar 20 and others to join our Protective League, Mr. Grief."
7: Mr. Grief replies, "Well, that can wait. The morning stage will be leaving with 40,000 in banknotes aboard. Shouldn't wonder if the Chameleon was aboard."
4: Last picture, top row, Hoppy, with a group of Rangers, is returning to Buckskin. The Rangers have believed Hoppy's story, and they've worked out a scheme to work together to catch the Chameleon. The leader of the Rangers is saying,
8: "Now you still have time to back out, Cassidy. We can clear you of that fake Ranger shooting and forget the plan. After all, it is pretty risky."
7: Hoppy says,
8: "Yeah, let's leave it the way it is."
4: The leader goes on, first picture, next row.
8: "Well, the Texas Rangers need an outsider to pose as an outlaw, but it means deserting your friends."
4: And another one adds,
8: "Yeah, and giving up your good name and reputation till you nail the Chameleon, or he nails you."
4: That moment they come into town. They see the stagecoach is about to leave. The reef is getting into the coach. The ranger says to Hoppy, last picture, second row.
7: All right, the stage is just pulling out. Chameleon or some of his henchmen could be among that crowd. Now's your chance, Cassidy. Make it look good.
4: If the coach pulls out, suddenly Hoppy spurs Topper forward. The rangers yell,
9: Cassidy's escaping!
4: Fire over Hoppy's head. Last picture down the road, Hoppy comes after the stagecoach with the rangers after him. The driver of the coach yells,
9: Tight, skate! Hold tight, Mr. Grief!
5: Oh, that's a dangerous scheme, because maybe Mr. Grief or the driver of the stagecoach will shoot at Hoppy if he wants to get on the coach.
4: Yes, and with all that money on that coach, Hoppy wants to make sure no one holds it up.
5: Do you think the scheme will work?
4: Well, we'll find that out next week. Now?
5: Well, now let's turn over the page to page 3, because I know Prince Valiant will be there.
4: Very well, over the page we go. And you were right, here's Prince Valiant.
5: You remember, he got off on a hunting trip with Arf last week, a young boy who's so smart.
4: And they had trouble as they were crossing the flooded river. A tree crashed into them, knocking their horses over, and Val and Arf barely escaped with their lives.
5: But their horses were killed dead, and the guard that was with them thought they were dead too, and he's gone home. But Prince Val found Arf was safe, and so he built a fire so they wouldn't be cold during the night. I wonder what they'll do now.
4: Well, let's read and find out. Here we go with Prince Valiant and the Days of King Arthur. Eckett, Breckett, Grey Malkin, and Quince. Music romantic for a fair, fair prince. Dawn comes clear and bright. Arf is all right, though still weak from his battle with the raging water. Prince Val says, Well, let's see how much of our gear the river's left us, for there are 20 leagues between us and home. Below the cascade, they find the bodies of their animals and salvage a few things the river has not claimed. They find Val's bows and arrows, blankets, hatchet, and their hunting gear. Last picture, top row, while their few possessions are drying, Val fixes Arf a fishing line, fashioning a lure from a clam shell with which Arf attracts some inquisitive trout within reach of Val's spear. One big trout comes close. Val sends his spear home and draws out of the river food for breakfast. Later in the day, first picture next row, well fed and rested, they begin the climb to the higher ridges where traveling is easier. The long way home is going to be difficult for Val with his 2 good legs. But for one-legged Arf, it will be impossible. The last picture, second row, Val leads the way back to the river. He says, Now, Arf, you may have the pleasure of skinning the horses and removing their bladders while I go into the pine-scented forest for wood. We are going to build a boat. First picture, bottom row, Val scours the nearby woods for the proper materials. Dry cedars, green saplings, strips of tough inner bark, roots for binding, balsam for glue. While Arf sets the bladders out to dry and cuts the waste bit of hide into thongs. When night falls, all the materials have been assembled and shaped. On the morrow, they will become boat builders, and they settle down around their campfire, preparing dinner with the happiness of 2 friends who are confident that they are equal to any problem that will face them.
5: They do look happy there around the campfire making their supper.
4: Yes, don't they? You know, no food tastes better than food cooked over a campfire after a hard day's work in the fresh air.
5: Yes, that does give you an appetite, doesn't it?
4: You bet it does. It makes you feel good, too.
5: Val and Arf look like they feel so good that they aren't afraid anymore.
4: I don't think they are either. But we'll find out next week how they make out with their boat.
5: Last week, Donald Duck came after Prince Valiant. Does he this week?
4: Well, let's find out. Turn over the page. Go past Perry Mason and the Lone Ranger. Turn over that page. Go past Little Iodine. And there on page 7 is Donald Duck.
5: Oh, I'm so glad. Donald Duck.
4: So here we go with Donald Duck. Say the magic words with me. Squeejum, squeejum, squiddly chicka-chack. Let's have music to better. Quack, quack. Donald's girlfriend, Daisy, is talking to him on the phone.
10: Guess what? I'm remodeling my entire house.
4: Donald hears this. He says to himself,
10: Uh-oh. He's got work in mind for me.
4: And he says into the phone,
10: "Swell touch. What gives?"
4: Daisy answers,
10: "Oh, a spare bedroom and refacing with stone and brick. And would you like to help by painting the den floor?"
4: Donald replies,
10: "Well, sure, if it won't take too long. I don't want to miss the big fight tonight, though." "Oh, it won't take long."
4: Last picture, top row. Daisy opens the door. There stands Donald with paintbrush and paint in his hand.
10: "Okay, Dutch, let's get started."
11: "Oh, good. It's in the first room on the left."
4: And in a moment, Donald's in the first room on the left, on his knees, painting the floor.
10: "And he was right. I'll be out of here in 30 minutes.
4: Half hour later, the floor is all painted, except for a little patch in front of the door.
10: Practically done.
4: He opens the door and sees the door opens against a brick wall. The new brick wall Daisy had built when the new bedroom was made. Last picture, Daisy pops her head in the room and says,
10: "Oh, I'm sorry. I forgot to tell you about that door. Oh, besides, it'll be dry in only 12 hours.
4: Donald slides down and leans against the brick wall. He doesn't say a thing, but inside he feels just like this.
5: Oh, poor Donald. Why didn't he start at the other end of the room and paint to the door he came in? And then he could get out without being cornered in.
4: Yes, but if he'd done that, it wouldn't have been a funny paper.
5: Yes.
4: Now let's turn over the page.
5: Oh, and we're at the end of the first part.
4: So pick up the second section, then. And there on the first page of the second section is Dagwood and Blondie.
5: Oh, and I just love that because that Dagwood does such silly things.
4: Now let's find out what silly thing he's doing today. Ramafoo, ramafum, zim, zam, zombie. Conjure me music for Dagwood and Blondie. Dagwood goes to the drugstore today, taking the pups along for a walk. As he comes into the drugstore, he sees a scale. "Oh, I haven't weighed myself in a long time. I wonder what I weigh." He steps on the scale, but he's so busy looking at the needle, he doesn't see that three of the dogs are sitting on the scale with him. Last picture, top row, the needle stops.
12: "Great Scott, 210 pounds. I'm 50 pounds overweight."
4: He tears out of the drugstore. First picture, next row, he charges into the kitchen at home.
12: "Blondie! Blondie! No food for me tonight! None at all!"
4: He goes into the living room and lies down. Later, as they're eating their dinner, Cookie looks at Dagwood's empty chair and says,
13: "How can Daddy live if he doesn't eat?"
4: Blondie shakes her head and says,
5: "I'm terribly worried about Daddy."
4: Alexander says thoughtfully as he gobbles half a loaf of bread,
14: "How long will a human body last without nourishment, Mom?"
4: Whereupon Blondie picks up her salad and goes into the living room. She says to Dagwood, lying on the sofa,
5: "Won't you even have salad and crackers?"
12: "No, no, take it away, take it away. Not another bite of food until my weight's back to normal."
4: After Blondie has finished her dinner, she's still worried, so she goes into the living room with a cup of tea. Dagwood jumps out of the window, holds under the windowsill. Blondie holds the tea out the window and says,
5: "Please, Dagwood, drink this tea to sustain life overnight."
12: "No, no, take it away. I'm never going to eat again. Never, never."
4: A little later, Cookie says,
13: "I wonder how many pounds Daddy lost by not eating supper."
4: Blondie says,
5: "Get the bathroom scales for me and we'll see."
4: Cookie dashes into the bathroom, picks up the scale, dashes back into the living room, sets the scale down. Dagwood steps on it, waits until the needle stops.
12: "Hey, I'm back to 160 pounds.
5: Good heavens, you lost 50 pounds by not eating your supper."
4: Whereupon Dagwood keels over on the floor. Alexander and Blondie pick him up. Blondie says,
5: "Quick, into the kitchen. Daddy's wasting away to nothing."
4: So they hurry into the kitchen with him. Alexander says,
14: "He'll be nothing but skin and bones."
4: They set him at the table. They open the refrigerator. Get out the steak, macaroni, peas, liverwurst, gooseberries, goose pimples. And they start shoving them down Dagwood's throat.
5: It's just quick. And this.
4: Thank you. last picture, he's lying on the sofa again. Blondie, Cookie, Alexander, and the dogs looking at him. And Blondie says...
5: The crisis is over. He'll live.
4: And Dagwood sighs contentedly.
12: Ah, will somebody please bring me a toothpick?
5: Oh, that Dagwood, he's so funny.
4: Yes, nobody could lose 50 pounds in an hour. Now look underneath Dagwood and Blondie.
5: Oh, right at you.
4: And I'll read that in just a moment. But first, here's that nice man again with something interesting to say. Now here we go again with Puck the Comic Weekly. And on the bottom of the first page of the second section, Roy Rogers, King of the Cowboys.
5: Magic words for the music, please.
4: Very well, my lady. Hi-yip-hi-yo. Now here we go with Roy and Trigger. Hi-yip-hi-yo. Roy has come to Pauline Bunyan's logging camp at the request of her niece, Wildwood Dowd. Wildwood has told Roy that a series of strange accidents have been preventing Aunt Pauline from getting her lumber delivered to market on time. As they're talking, one of the men tells them that Cosmo, an old-timer who hates the loggers and who loves the forest, is up on the ledge where the timber is stacked. Roy gallops up the hill to stop Cosmo from doing any mischief. As he nears the top of the hill, Cosmo releases a stack of logs that come tumbling down toward Roy. Roy turns Trigger around, gallops down the hill, the logs hot on his heels.
12: Run, Trigger! The old man can't loose the whole pile of logs!
4: Down the hill, Roy comes, the logs close behind. He heads straight for an engine shed made of heavy logs. He gallops under the cover of the porch, yelling,
12: Timber slide! Old Cosmo's on the rampage again!
4: The logs thunder against the building and come over the top, knocking over the chimney and the furnace. Sparks set fire to the chips and slash. The engineer shouts last picture top row.
12: Hey, it's time Pauline put a holler on that old loon who loves trees and hates loggers. Hey, lend a hand. The chips and slash caught on fire.
4: Yeah, right.
12: Here comes the Pauline Bunyan and Wildwood will help now.
4: Meanwhile, second picture bottom row, old Cosmo, the man responsible for the trouble, is riding along on his mule, talking to her.
15: I see the beautiful trees, Fern. They know I'll protect him against the thieving timbermen who chop him down.
4: Suddenly, a lasso flips up from behind a tree, over Cosmo's head, pinning his arms to him, and jerks him off his mule.
15: Hey, what's here?
4: Cosmo looks up, and he sees a burly man at the end of the rope.
15: Ed Sneed, the timber cruiser, stay away from me.
16: Ah, shut up, you old fool. I won't hurt you. I kind of like the idea of blaming you for all these accidents. Leaves me in the clear.
4: Last picture, Cosmo says.
15: You mean you ain't going to turn me in, Etch?
16: Not if you do as I say, old Cosmo. I want that cowboy who's investigating the accidents for Pauline destroyed. But we do it my way, savvy?
5: Afraid Roy wasn't ever going to get away from those logs in time.
4: Yes, it was a lucky break that no one was killed.
5: But it was too bad that the building was set on fire.
4: Yes, it was.
5: I wonder what that scheme is that that man named Sneed wants old Cosmo to work with him on. He says he wants to destroy Roy.
4: Well, he's up to no good, but we'll find out more about this next week. Now let's turn over the page.
5: Oh, look, here's Flash Gordon. And you remember, he's on the planet Mars where he was a prisoner of Queen Menta, a very bad, cruel, mean woman.
4: And Menta came to a bad end because of her cruelty. She was pulled beneath the waters and killed by a whip shark during the Great Flood.
5: Yes, and then Flash and Dale and Link and the pilot of the rocket ship, they're safe for a while anyway.
4: Yes, and they're standing on a pile in the midst of the flood, and they see a rocket ship coming toward them.
5: And I wonder if the rocket ship will be friends or enemies.
4: Let's find out right now. Here we go with Flash Gordon. Rigga rigga doon doon saskamatash. Let's have music for heroic Flash. As the Martian canal plane alights alongside the castaways, Queen Menta's pilot calls out,
17: Hey, beware of these Earth people, Prince Savvy. They stood idly by while your sister drowned.
4: But the new ruler of Mars makes no hostile move. He says,
18: I was thought talking with Menta till the end.
4: Flash and his friends are taken aboard the ship. And they head for Prince Savvy's palace. Prince Savvy says to Flash,
18: The accident was Menta's fault. I've always opposed her mad scheme to conquer the Earth.
4: Flash is happy to find that Prince Savvy is friendly. and he eagerly begins to talk to him about a treaty of interplanetary friendship of the people of Mars and the Earth with them as leaders. Prince Savvy is completely cooperative, and it looks as though Flash has met a man who has the same good wishes for all good people as Flash does. Last picture top row, at Prince Savvy's castle, Flash immediately begins work with the leading Martian scientists, thought recording the most useful non-military inventions of the two planets' civilizations. Flash is elated by the surprising turn of events. He knows that the Earth will benefit greatly by this unity with Mars. And then, first picture bottom row, their labor's finished. Prince Savvy gives Flash his fastest space rocket to return to Earth with a Martian envoy and a group of scientists. Link, remaining on Mars as Earth's temporary ambassador, waves a lonely farewell. The great ship speeds serenely through the trackless heavens. To pass the time, Flash tunes in on the space scanner, and he gasps at what he sees.
12: Good Lord!
4: He exclaims, something's terribly wrong. Last picture, Dale and the Martian envoy hurry to his side. Flash points to the scanner screen, saying, look at that Earth image. Why, it's incredible. Solid ice over most of North America and Europe.
5: Oh, isn't that terrible? The Earth's covered with ice. What can that mean? What can that mean?
4: Well, I'm certain it means more than it's a cold winter. This is something very mysterious. Why, this can be like years ago when icebergs came down from the North Pole.
5: Oh, I hope that isn't what he finds.
4: Well, we'll have to wait until next week to find that out. Now it's time, though, for Dick's Adventures. And today we'll find Dick on the very last page. So just turn over now to the very last page, and here he is.
5: Remember, Dick is in the early days of America on an exploring expedition into the Wild West.
4: Yes, and they have reached the Rocky Mountains, where the Missouri River on which they've been traveling begins.
5: Yes, it begins at a waterfall, and now they can't travel by boat. They'll have to carry everything around the waterfall.
4: Yes, and in front of them are mountains and forests, almost so thick you can hardly get through. But they have to go on ahead.
5: How will they ever do it?
4: Well, let's read now and see. Here we go with Dick's Adventures. Say the magic words with me.
5: Riggedy-pack-a-zack-a-zick. That's
4: some music for Adventureless Dick.

0: At the spot which is now Great Falls, Montana, the Lewis and Clark expedition is stopped dead by 16 miles of Missouri River rapids and whirlpools. Dick muses,
1: "Hey, we got to navigate our boats over dry land, but how are we going to get out of this little fix?"
0: Crude wagons are made by cutting down thick trees, then slicing through the trees platters of wood a foot thick. These are used for wheels. And when the wagons have been made, the boats are loaded on them, and the men make horses of themselves and pull the crude wagons up the mountainside, forward by aching inches. The work is hard. As the men stop to rest, completely exhausted, Dick, who is looking at the boat, feels the wind against his cheek. Second row, Dick suddenly says,
1: "Hey, the boat's on wheels. And a strong wind blowing. Hey, I think I got something."
0: Quickly, he tells Lewis and Clark of his idea. And in a short time, a mast and sails have been put on the boats. The men think the idea is crazy. And then second picture, bottom row, an unbelievable thing happens. The wind fills the huge sails. And with the men pulling, the crude wagons begin to move over an incredible sea of rocks and trees. Last picture, in a narrow, high-walled gully, dry under the summer sun, the flotilla winds upward. Nick says,
1: "Only one more mile to go."
0: And then suddenly the wind dies. The air turns freezing cold, and ominously the sky blackens.
2: Along.
0: Yes.
2: Those poor men would have been all worn out pulling those boats up the mountain.
0: Not only that, but it would have taken them months moving an inch at a time.
2: But now if the wind has died down, how will they go the other mile that is left?
0: Well, we'll find that out next week. Now look underneath Dick's adventures.
2: Oh, Rusty Riley. And this is so mysterious because Rusty has trailed the thieves who stole the trophies from Mr. Miles safe. He's trailed them to the old spooky house.
0: Yes, and Rusty and Pete have slipped into the house and are searching for the place where the valuables are hidden.
2: But a terrible thing happened. One of the crooks is still there, and he's found the car that Rusty and Pete came in. Oh, I hope he doesn't catch Rusty and Pete, because he's cruel.
0: Well, let's read now and see what happens with Rusty Riley. Gallop and run till the road is dusty. Give us music for his horse and Rusty. Rusty and Pete move cautiously around the spooky house. Rusty exclaims,
1: "Jeepers, what a tumble-down mess this place is. He must have been empty for years."
0: Pete replies,
3: "Yeah, wherever they hid those trophies, they can't be far. They were in here only a few minutes. You know, I got a hunch they had a hiding place all picked out beforehand. Hey, watch your step, Rusty. Look out for broken floorboards." Yeah.
0: Rusty replies,
3: "You know, I kind of think they did too. Hey, wait."
0: And he sees last picture top row.
3: "Say, I'll bet you that under one of these loose floorboards would make a swell hiding place." "Hey, by Jiminy, Rusty, you're right. Hey, come on, let's start looking."
0: Then they go through a door, down some steps to a room below. Rusty says,
3: "We've looked everywhere in the upper floors. Now for the basement." "Yeah, I thought sure we'd find the trophies up there."
0: In the dim light of the cellar, they move around. Suddenly, Pete exclaims,
3: "Oh, boy, we're on the right track now. Look, Rusty, fresh earth. Somebody's been digging here. Yeah, and here's the shovel."
0: And they begin to dig. Then Rusty's shovel strikes something. Pete drops to his knees and draws the earth back with his hands, and then exclaims,
3: "Hey, we hit the jackpot, Rusty. Here's the stuff."
0: Suddenly, Rusty whispers,
3: "Hey, hold it, Pete. I think I heard somebody upstairs. Listen."
0: The sound of a door slam, Rusty runs up the stairs and tries the knob. He exclaims,
3: "Hey, gosh, Pete, they bolted this door from the other side. We're trapped."
2: "Of that. That man Knobs found them in the house and he just knew what they were doing and he caught them. Now what'll happen? They're all locked up.
0: I don't know. And what makes it worse is that the detective has told Mr. Miles that Rusty and Pete were the ones who stole the trophies.
2: This is terrible. And the detectives are looking around everywhere for them. Oh, wouldn't it be awful if they found them in the basement?
0: Yes, because with the trophies down there in the basement and Rusty and Pete there, why, it would look as though Rusty and Pete had come there to hide them. And I'm sure that that's what Nobbs would tell the detective, and they might believe them. But then again, I'm sure Tex will find a way to straighten things out.
2: Oh, I certainly hope so.
0: Well, we'll find out that out next week. Now, that's all the time I have. But before I go, here's that nice fellow with some more interesting information. Well, honey, and all you boys and girls, I gotta go now.
2: All right, Mr. Comic Bigly Man, but I'll be waiting for you next week.
0: Okay, that's a date, and a date with all you boys and girls. Be sure to meet me with our little friend Miss Honey next week when I read Puck the Comic Weekly. For I'm the Comic Weekly Man, the jolly Comic Weekly Man. I'll be back to read the funnies to you happy boys and honeys. Don't forget, boys and girls, see you all next week. Your friend...

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0: When you hear that there is an army of 6 million people in the United States today who have engaged in criminal activity, you are likely to think of them as being all the same kind of people. But that would be a mistake, because men and women become criminals for many different reasons. Some do it out of desperation and hunger, others because of passion or revenge. But one group of criminals, however, engage in crime as a business. They are likely to be shrewd and cunning, and are the hardest to catch. This is because they plan their crimes well. And usually they all have one goal. Each one wants to commit the perfect crime. Tonight's FBI file opens in a car that is driving slowly through the factory district of a large eastern city. A man is seated behind the wheel. A girl is beside him reading a newspaper.
1: Pete.
2: Huh?
1: Will we get to the track in time for the second race?
2: I don't know.
1: There's a horse here called Paul's Dream. Gee, I gotta play him. It's a hunch for me. My sister used to go with a fellow named Paul. He was all the time having dreams.
2: That sounds very scientific.
1: What are you slowing down for?
2: We're stopping here.
1: Why?
2: I'm going to take your picture.
1: What?
2: Sure. Let's get out, Ruth.
1: Are you serious?
2: Yeah, sure. I've got my movie camera right here.
1: Yeah, but what about the track?
2: Don't you want to have your picture taken?
1: Sure, but...
2: All right, then just stand over there by that lamppost.
1: Oh, you do the silliest thing.
2: It won't take long.
1: Well, is it telefilm?
2: No.
1: Well, I'll fix my makeup first anyway.
2: No, don't.

0: Mother.
1: Okay. Pete, are you taking the picture from there?
0: Yep.
1: With that half-finished building in the background?
0: Uh-huh.
1: Well, look, couldn't I stand in front of something better than that?
0: No, just stay right where you are.
1: Okay. You're taking it now?
0: Mm-hmm.
1: Well, should I wave at something like this?
0: Fine, honey.
1: Well, how about if I was to, well, maybe blow kisses, huh?
0: Great.
1: Now, sit around. Open my coat?
0: Terrific.
1: Pete, I can't think of anything else.
0: Oh, you're doing swell, honey. Just hold it there another few seconds.
1: Okay.
0: Ah, that's it.
1: All over?
0: Uh-huh.
1: Well, when will they be developed, Pete?
0: Oh, next week.
1: I'm dying to see them. I hope they turn out good.
0: Well, I got some news for you, honey.
1: Huh?
0: You're not even in them.

0: Will you have another drink, Marty?
1: No, thanks.
0: How about you, Lee?
2: I'm okay.
0: Mm-hmm.
1: Ruth, what's with Pete? What's he doing?
0: Oh, he's fixing up something in the next room.
1: Well, what's the stall? I thought he asked us here to talk about a job.
0: He did.
1: Well, where's the action?
0: Well, he just...
3: Hi, fellas.
1: Oh, hi, Ruth.
3: Hey, come on in here, huh?
1: Hey, okay.
0: Me too, Pete.
3: Yeah, sure.
1: Yeah, come go
3: on
1: ahead, Ruth.
0: Thanks.
4: What goes in here? I want to show you guys something.
1: Hey, what's that thing?
4: It's a movie projector.
1: Huh?
4: I'm going to show you some pictures.
5: What is this? I thought we came here to talk business.
4: This is part of the business. Put out the lights, Ruthie.
0: Oh, sure. Are these the ones you took last week, Pete? The ones I'm not in?
4: Yeah. Now, let me give you a short rundown here first. This is a job I've been casing for the last 4 weeks. It's a payroll job. I want you to watch it closely, fellas.
1: All right.
4: Now, this first picture is an alleyway. The construction job on the right is a big factory that's being put up. I took a picture of the alley because that's where we're going to park the getaway car. You'll be driving, Lee.
5: Okay.
4: Now, this view is the whole building. And you see that little shack?
1: Uh-huh. Mm-hmm.
4: That's where they handle the payroll. That line of guys there now are getting paid off. There's one guard on the job. On payday, which is Friday, that line forms at 11:30 sharp. Now, the guard starts at the shack and works down the line checking badges. I got two badges. You'll be wearing one, Marty.
1: Huh?
4: I'll wear the other.
1: Oh, okay.
4: Next Friday, we'll be at the head of that line. A whistle blows when they start paying off. Lee?
5: Yeah?
4: When you hear the whistle, you move the car out of the alley and start slowly down the street.
5: Right.
4: By that time, we'll be in the shack. You park behind that pile of bricks. That'll give us cover. By the time you're there, Marty and I will have knocked off the payroll. We'll hop out and join you in the car. Well, that's the story, boys.
1: Yeah, sounds real good, Pete.
4: Yeah, it'll work.
5: How big is the payroll?
4: Around 30,000.
5: Wow. Hey.
4: Now, I'll run it over again, fellas, so you'll remember it good.
0: Wait, look.
4: Huh?
0: There I am. I'm in the picture after all.

0: is okay, Pete. Right at the head of the line.
1: I told you we would be.
0: Only two guys in the shack.
1: I know. Well, this is it.
0: Right.
2: All right, you guys, come ahead.
1: Let's go.
0: Okay.
2: All right, boys. Come ahead.
3: Yes, sir.
0: My name is Summers, sir.
2: Badge number.
1: Never mind that, you. This is a stick-up.
2: Huh?
1: Cover them, Marty.
3: Right.
1: Give me them envelopes. Slap in this bag.
2: Look here, you...
1: Shut up, you.
0: How you doing?
1: Okay. Anybody help outside?
0: No, not yet.
1: Give me that bundle, too, mister.
2: All right, here.
0: Nearly done?
1: Yeah. Yeah, this does it. Now, listen to me, both of you guys. Keep your trap shut until we're out of here. Do you hear me?
2: Okay.
1: Ah, let's go. Around this pile of bricks, Marty.
3: Is that car there?
1: Yeah, yeah.
3: Everything okay?
1: Yeah, get going.
3: Any trouble?
1: No, it was a breeze.
0: I'll cover the back.
1: Okay. Here, Marty. Hold the money back there.
0: Yeah, right.
3: How much you get?
1: The works.
0: The payroll guy's just coming out.
1: Lee!
0: He has...
1: Lee, look out for that cab. He's making a left in front of you.
3: Yeah.
1: Well, do something. Swing your wheel. You stupid jerk.
0: You okay, Pete?
3: Yeah, we got to get out of this heat. Oh. Wait, fellas, my leg.
0: Hey, look. There's a cop in the corner there. Let's blow.
3: Don't leave me.
1: We're all on our own. Meet back at my apartment.
0: Pete, the cop's pulling his gun.
1: Yeah, scatter.
3: Wait, you guys, wait.

0: Several miles from the scene of the stick-up, at an FBI field office, Special Agent Jim Taylor is just giving a report on this daring job to a fellow agent.
1: It looked as if they were going to get away clean until a cab accidentally cut in front of the getaway car, Dan, and the two cars crashed. The stick-up men abandoned theirs and made a run for it.
2: This was just a block from the scene of the stick-up?
1: That's right.
2: And what happened then, Jim?
1: Well, there was a policeman on the corner. He called out to the men, ordered them to halt, and when they didn't, he fired upon them.
2: Any results?
1: He killed one of them, and he believes that he wounded another. The second man, however, still made a getaway along with the third.
2: Yeah. How about the money?
1: Unfortunately, one of the two men who escaped still has it.
2: How do we come into the case, Jim?
1: Oh, the car that was used had out-of-state license plates. It was from Illinois. That gives us a basis to help the local authorities. Incidentally, a checkup revealed that the car had also been stolen.
2: I see.
1: It was the driver of the car who was killed.
2: Any identification on him?
1: I don't know, Dan. The body was taken down to the morgue. I'm going down there now to pick up his fingerprints and check over his effects. I'll contact you as soon as I return.

0: Who is it?
1: Me, Marty.
0: Oh, well, just a minute.
2: Let me in.
0: You alone?
2: Yeah.
0: Where's Lee and Pete?
2: I don't know.
0: What do you mean? What happened?
2: Just let me sit down.
0: Where are they, Marty? Where are they?
2: We all scattered. We're all supposed to meet back here. I don't think Lee will make it.
0: Why not?
2: He got shot. Bad. Last I seen of him, he was stretched out in the street.
0: What about Pete?
2: He got away okay.
0: Did the job go bad?
2: No, that worked okay. After we got the dough pulling away, we ran into a cab.
0: Oh.
2: Cops seen us. When we made a break, he started shooting. Help me get my coat off, will you?
0: What's wrong with you?
2: I got hit, too.
0: Oh, Marty. Where?
2: Here in the chest. Pull that sleeve.
0: Oh, gee, you're bleeding bad, huh?
2: Yeah, kind of.
0: We better call a doctor or something.
2: No, dice.
0: Well, look, if you...
2: Just help me in the bedroom. Let me lay down a while.
0: Sure, Marty. Here, just lean on me.
2: Yeah.
0: Okay?
2: Yeah, that's fine.
0: What about the money?
2: Oh, we got that okay.
0: Has Pete got it?
2: No, I took it. I stashed it away. I didn't want to carry it around.
0: Oh. How'd you get here, bleeding like that?
2: Well, it didn't start to get bad till just before I got here. Just let me lay down here, huh?
0: Oh, sure. There you are. Well, I'll go get some towels and stuff and fix you up.
3: Did you go to the morgue?
4: Yeah, I just came from there.
3: And?
4: The police have been working. They contacted the Illinois State Police, gave them a complete description of the man who was killed.
3: Yeah?
4: They seem to think it was a man named Lee Perry. He had a long criminal record, and I got a set of his fingerprints and sent them on to the Bureau in Washington.
3: I see. Did the Illinois police have any idea who Perry's associates might be here?
4: No, Dan, they didn't. They're checking on that now, though.
3: How about the paymaster at the construction job? Was he able to identify the other two hold-up men?
4: Oh, he's down with headquarters now looking over pictures. He didn't remember them very well, though, so that may not lead to anything.
3: Was there anything found on Perry that might help?
4: The only thing that might be important is a note. I have it here.
3: Huh?
4: It reads, go to Ruth's apartment on 12th Street. Pick her up and have her bring the movie projector to my place.
3: Any signature?
4: No, but this note is written on the back of an envelope which originally contained snapshots, see?
3: Yeah.
4: It's from the Argosy camera shop.
3: Oh, they're down on Spring Street.
4: Yeah, I know, Dan. This envelope has a number on it. I'm going over to the camera shop now and see if they have any record of the name of the person these pictures were developed for.
3: Yeah.

0: I went there. I was there on time.
1: Marty.
0: Little boy. Blue suit. Always wears a blue suit.
1: Marty.
0: Don't try it now.
1: Marty.
0: Huh? What?
1: Don't you think I should get a doctor?
0: Send the little boy up and down. Up and down. Race you to the
1: Marty,
0: corner.
1: Marty, will you listen to me?
0: Mm-hmm.
1: You need a doctor real bad.
0: Water. Get me some water, huh?
1: Sure, Marty, sure. I'll be right back.
0: Everybody can swim but me. All the guys.
1: Who is it?
2: Me.
1: Oh, Pete, I'm so glad to see you.
2: Anybody get here?
1: Yeah, Marty.
2: Where is he?
1: He's in the bedroom. Oh, he's in bad shape. He got shot, and he's bleeding real
2: bad. Never mind that. Did he bring the dough?
1: No, he didn't.
2: What? What happened to it?
1: He said he stashed it away. He didn't want to carry it around.
2: I gotta go talk to him.
1: I'll get him a glass of water. He's been saying right along how thirsty he is, and I was just going to get him.
2: Ruth!
1: Yeah? What is it?
2: Where did Marty stash that dough?
1: I don't know.
2: Didn't you ask him?
1: No.
2: Oh, you blubberhead.
1: Look, ask him yourself.
2: I can't, stupid. He's dead.

0: Tonight's case from the official FBI files will be reopened in just a moment.
1: My house is not the largest in the world, not the finest, not the most luxurious, but it's a good place to live in. 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It's my home.
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0: 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Second, during the owner's lifetime, a special cash fund is built up in this plan, ready for use if sickness or unemployment threaten home security. 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You can use it to pay off a 20-year mortgage, for example, in approximately 14 years. 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And there is a liberal allowance to help cover title search, lawyer's fees, and other closing costs.
2: You mean it? 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
2: Well, how can I find out if I qualify, Mr. Keating?
0: 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Get full information on the plan that protects you against the two major hazards of home mortgages, death and hard times. 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
2: That's EQUITABLE.
0: The Equitable Life Assurance Society of the United States. And now back to the FBI file, The Curious Cameraman.

0: Tonight's case from the files of your FBI proves that no matter how carefully a crime is planned, there's always some unlooked-for incident that throws all previous calculations into discard. For example, the unforeseen automobile accident which resulted in the death of two of the conspirators. There was no margin for error in the master scheme, and when the accident occurred, the chain was broken and panic replaced planning. Once again, it had been proven that there is no such thing as the perfect crime. Tonight's file continues at Pete Warren's apartment. He is pacing the living room floor. The girl, Ruth, sits dejectedly on the sofa.
1: Weeks I spend on this job. Weeks. And what have I got to show for it? A great big hunk of nothing.
2: I'm awfully sorry, Pete.
1: Oh, look, instead of being sorry, if you just had brains enough to ask the guy where he stashed the dough, a 5-year-old child would have done that.
2: But you always tell me not to ask questions.
3: Shut up.
2: But you did, Pete.
3: Shut up, I said. I'm trying to think.
1: Not having the dough ain't our only problem.
2: What do you mean?
1: Well, I don't know how bad off Lee was. He might be singing to the cops right now.
2: Oh?
1: And that ain't all. We got a stiff in the bedroom. A dead body we got to get rid of. What do we do with him?
2: Well, let me...
3: I'm not asking you!
2: Okay.
1: Oh, give me a cigarette, will you?
2: Gee, I don't think I have any. Oh, wait, I'll look in Marty's jacket.
1: Got to figure some way to blow town. I better get a hold of some cash in a hurry.
2: No, no cigarettes in his pocket. Nothing but this claim check.
1: Oh, for the... What?
2: This, here. It's a baggage check.
1: Let me see that.
2: Sure, here.
1: This is from the railroad station. There's a time stamp on it. Hey.
2: What?
1: He checked something this afternoon. Honey.
2: Huh?
1: This is where he stashed the dough.

0: Dan! Dan, over here.
1: Right.
0: You pick up that search warrant for me?
1: Yes, I have it right here.
0: Well, let's go inside.
1: Now, what's this all about, Jim?
0: Well, I went over to the camera shop and had them check the number on that envelope for them. Go ahead, Dan.
1: All right.
0: Camera shop said that the films were left there by a man named Warren. He lives at this address.
1: Oh, I see.
0: We go up one flight.
1: Okay.
0: I arrived here, but there was no answer at Warren's apartment. The superintendent gave me a key, so I've been waiting for you with that warrant.
1: Well, do you think Warren was one of the stick-up men?
0: Well, according to the superintendent, he answers to the general description. This apartment right over here.
1: Okay.
0: Camera people said he was a regular customer, that they did an awful lot of work for him.
1: I see.
0: Yeah. Go ahead, then.
1: Thanks.
0: Well, let's take a look around, huh?
1: Right.
0: Well, look here.
1: What?
0: This movie projector. Imagine it's the one that was mentioned in the note, and there's a whole stack of movie film there, too.
1: Jim.
0: What's
1: this?
0: What is it?
1: A jacket. Pretty well soaked with blood.
0: Hmm.
1: And there appears to be a bullet hole in it, too.
0: Dan, looks like this was a good lead. Let's search the rest of the rooms.
1: Okay.
0: Let's try this one first, huh? It appears to be the... Look, Dan.
1: Yes, I see him.
0: Even from here, I'd say he was dead.
1: Yeah. Do you think this is Warren?
0: No. No, he looks nothing like the description. This must be the one who was wounded. Dan, we'd better call the police at once.
1: Right.
0: And suppose you wait here for them. I doubt that the money is here, but they can search for it.
1: Okay, Jim.
0: I'm going to take these rolls of film back to the office. I want to see what's so important about them that they needed a projector.
2: Yes, come in.
1: Well, how are the movies going, Jim?
0: Oh, Dan, you're just in time. Snap that light off, will you?
1: Sure.
0: This is the reel I want you to see.
1: Okay.
0: Now, these pictures are where the stick-up took place.
1: Oh. You mean this is the way they cased the job?
0: Evidently, yes. See, that's the construction job there.
1: Pretty clever of them.
0: Mm-hmm.
1: Oh, by the way, there was no trace of the money at the apartment.
0: I didn't think there would be.
1: One of the men from Homicide identified the body.
0: Oh?
1: A man named Marty Stone. He'd been involved in another holdup several years ago.
0: I see.
1: Is that all there is to this, Jim? The scene of the crime?
0: No, there's something coming up right now that should be very helpful. Here it is.
1: Oh, that girl? Opening up her coat?
0: That's it. She has to be a friend of Warren's, then, so I'm having a blow-up made of her. There might be something she's wearing that'll give us a lead on where to pick her up, and if we find her, we might find Warren.

0: Dave, I'm over here.
1: Okay.
0: You got the money, huh?
1: Yeah.
0: I thought you said it was in your canvas bag.
1: It was.
0: Well, where'd you get that suitcase?
1: I bought it in a luggage shop. The canvas bag was a dead giveaway.
0: Oh.
1: So let's get going.
0: Where?
1: To get some tickets. We're blowing out of here, honey.
0: Now?
1: Right now.
0: Oh, Pete, we can't.
1: Huh? Why not?
0: I gotta go back to my apartment and pack.
1: No good.
0: But I haven't any clothes.
1: I'll buy you some new ones.
0: Look, there's a mink coat there, and I'm not leaving it.
1: Honey, we can't take the
0: chance. A mink coat. You can buy the tickets, take me home, then we'll get a train.
2: What's happening, Jim?
3: I just got the enlargements on that girl. Here they are.
2: They lead to anything?
3: Yes, I found out that she's the one who's mentioned in that note.
2: Ruth?
3: That's right. Look, she has a lapel pin there. R-U-T-H, see it?
2: Yes.
3: I found something else here, too, but I'm a little puzzled by it.
2: Oh, what is it?
3: Well, as you can see, she's holding her coat open. How many times, you know, women have their name written on the inside lining?
2: Well, there is something on the lining.
3: Yes, but it isn't writing. It's a couple of bars of music.
2: Let me look at it.
3: Here, take this magnifying glass.
2: Okay.
3: Dan, can you read music?
2: Yeah.
3: Well, is there any melody there?
2: Yeah. It goes... Da, da, da. Da, da, da, da, da, da, da, da, da. That's the melody.
3: Sounds familiar. Hum it again, huh?
2: Hey,
3: wait a minute. That's an old song called Sweet Lorraine.
2: That's right.
3: Dan, her last name could be Lorraine, and that note said she lived on 12th Street. Come on, let's get busy.

0: Aren't you finished packing yet?
1: These are the last things. There, that's all.
0: Well, close that bag and let's get out of here.
1: Okay.
0: Now, come on.
1: Wait a minute.
0: Oh, what now?
1: My coat. I almost forgot my coat.
0: Well, honey, hurry it up, will you?
1: Okay. What time does the train leave?
0: In a half an hour.
1: Oh. There. Now I'm ready.
0: Good.
1: I forgot to ask. Where are we going?
0: West.
1: Where west?
0: California.
1: Oh, wonderful.
0: Okay, go ahead.
1: Thanks.
2: Just a minute.
1: Huh?
2: Are you Ruth Lorraine?
1: Yeah. Why?
2: Well, then you must be Pete One.
3: Who are you?
2: We're special agents of the FBI.
3: Oh.
0: Now, Tim, bring him!
2: Now, when he comes to, miss, we'd like to talk to you both about some pictures.

Pete Warren was convicted in a federal court for violation of the National Motor Vehicle Theft Act and sentenced to serve a 5-year term. He was then turned over to the local authorities for prosecution on robbery charges. The conviction of the two criminals in tonight's case makes you stop and wonder why two such people never learned the futility of crime for profit. That such a career is futile is proven again by the fact that prisons all over the nation are full to the point of being overcrowded. And yet criminals will not learn. They continue to try to commit that perfect crime. But they will not succeed so long as there are law enforcement agencies on the job. Law enforcement agencies like your FBI.

0: just a moment, we will tell you about next week's exciting case from the files of your FBI.
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0: The incidents used in tonight's Equitable Life Assurance Society's broadcast are adapted from the files of the Federal Bureau of Investigation. However, all names used are fictitious, and any similarity thereof to the names of persons living or dead is accidental. Tonight, the music was composed and conducted by Frederick Steiner. Your narrator was Dean Carlton, and Special Agent Jim Taylor was played by Stacey Harris. This Is Your FBI is a Jerry Devine production. This is Larry Keating speaking for the Equitable Life Assurance Society of the United States and the Equitable Society's representative in your community, and inviting you to tune in again next week at the same time when the Equitable Life Assurance Society will bring you another thrilling story from the files of the Federal Bureau of Investigation. The Horoscope Homicide on This Is Your FBI.
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5: Terry and the Pirates. 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Let's listen and find out, shall we? Terry and the Pirates is brought to you by the makers of Libby's Tomato Juice, one of Libby's 100 famous foods. Wouldn't you boys and girls get a kick out of sending secret messages in a code only your special pals could read? Wouldn't it be a thrill to flash messages at night in the famous Morse code? And say, did you ever try drawing crazy pictures? And did you ever play the Terry and the Pirates treasure hunt game? Well, listen, boys and girls, all those things are just extra features you get when you send for your Terryscope. The Terryscope itself is just about the swellest thing you ever saw. You can look around corners with it. It's a periscope, you know, and you can see over fences. A mighty handy thing to have along when you go to a ball game or a parade. And gosh, you can have fun playing G-Man and Submarine. 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Yes, sir, you yourself can have a Terryscope exactly like the one that's been such a lifesaver for Terry and his pals. Only yours will be brand new, the keenest looking thing you ever saw. 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All that for just 10 cents and 2 Libby's labels. And more than likely, the 2 Libby's labels you need are in your pantry or icebox right this minute, because they're labels from the 2 grand-tasting juices you've been hearing about on this program, Libby's Tomato Juice and Libby's Pineapple Juice. 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And be sure to give your full name and address. And now, Terry and the Pirates. Well, thanks to that Terryscope and the Big Stoop, the small portable radio transmitter, a new and effective invention, will soon be in the hands of Terry and his husky troubleshooting pal, Pat Ryan. Just you wait a minute and listen. But that doesn't mean our friends are safe. Oh, no. They have the invention, but right now they stand in a room in the house of the Dragon Lady. And Terry asks Pat the all-important question.
6: Well, Pat, how do we get away from here with this radio thing? It isn't any bigger than a good-sized loaf of bread, but we can't just walk away from Utong with it under our arm.
7: You're telling me.
6: Well, let's try and figure something out. Stoop, you go over to the door. Watch him for bad fellows. Catch him. Say, it was smart business on his part to switch those two big cabinets around. She fooled all of us, even the Dragon Lady. She thinks a third person stole the radio invention.
7: Yeah. And by the way, let's be sure the thing is in this cabinet.
6: Okay. Just so long as we're not surprised by somebody bouncing in here.
7: Doors in this thing are not locked very well. Nothing fancy. I think I can almost pry them loose with this paper cutter. You know, maybe we'd better leave the thing right in here until... Ah, now we'll see. Yes, it's in here, Terry. Look here. Who would think that a little box like this could cause all the headaches we've been through?
6: Gee, just think. A little shortwave broadcasting station no larger than
7: a loaf of bread, yeah. Well, let's keep it hidden till we decide the next move.
6: Well, we can't stand in this room all day.
7: Maybe we can smuggle this thing to Dude and the girls and Connie. They're out in Dude's plane or near it. That ship may not get off the ground after last night's storm.
6: Hey, listen, Pat, isn't that... I can't see the landing field from here.
7: Speaking of airplanes, that's Duty's plane, all right.
6: But he's leaving.
7: Sounds like it.
6: Well, what's the idea?
7: He's got two ideas, Terry. April and Burma. There's no place for those gals. They'll be back in Singapore out of this mess.
6: Yeah, but it sure leaves us in a spot.
7: Maybe. And maybe not. I'll breathe a lot easier if the ladies are out of the picture.
6: Well, we can't fly the radio thing out of these mountains. We know that. Say, Pat, why couldn't Stupor be our smuggler?
7: Yeah, I was just thinking about that. He could carry it inside his blouse. Yeah, where would he go with it? He can't walk all the way back to Singapore with that radio invention.
6: Yeah, that's so.
7: Well, will you look who's outside looking in?
6: It's Connie. Then he didn't go in the plane with Dude.
7: It doesn't look like it. Open the window.
6: Hold it, Connie. I'll open the window.
7: Well, Connie, what's the bad word?
8: Please, Mr. Ryan Pop. Is good hello from Mr. Doodle.
7: Well, what did Doodle say before he left? Were you with him?
8: That is so. Mr. Doodle explained he fly Missy April, Missy Burma in air wagon to safely so.
7: Yeah, we heard the plane leave and figured that much. Where'd they go?
8: Chongqing. That is safely, says Mr. Doodle.
6: Chongqing? That isn't far.
7: Connie, did the Dragon Lady visit the plane and talk to Dude Hennick and the girls?
8: Perhaps I think such was so. She explained everything hopsy-dokey for a little while. But say frail ones depart before trouble upset.
7: Frail ones?
8: Yes.
7: Oh, she wanted the girls to get out of Utong, eh?
8: It is better to be front legs of rabbit than hind legs of ox.
6: Well, I'm glad they got out of here. Hey, does she know you're here, Connie?
8: She say, okay if I stay and get shot with boom bullets, same as Honorable Terry and Ryan Top.
7: Well, I'm glad you stayed, Connie, because I've got a plan. And it may work out.
6: You mean to get the radio transmitter out of here?
7: Yeah. You see that wagon out there? The one with the horses hitched to it?
6: Yeah.
7: Well, you see, it looks like it's half filled with hay.
8: Thousand pardons, but that is straw.
7: All right, straw. Well, if we can get under the hay or straw, we can ride away from this place.
6: Sure, but where's the wagon going?
7: How should I know? And I don't care. As long as we're away from here.
6: Well, you have that revolver you took from Mr. Keel.
7: Yeah, six shots, and then what? No, Terry. Let's shake the dust of this place, but quick.
6: Well, what's the plan?
7: Now, come close to the window. You too, Connie.
8: Yep.
7: Now, here's what we'll do. That is, if Connie can beg or borrow a nice big loaf of bread.
6: What's a loaf of bread got to do with us getting into that wagon?
7: I'm coming to that. Now, look, Connie, you scout around, and when you get the bread, you start out.
9: Did you think you could get away from Utong without being stopped?
8: Oh, please, Missy. Connie is go home. Too much trouble is enough, and sometimes plenty.
9: What's that under your arm?
8: Food for long journey with feet. Connie had borrowed bread for stomach, which is thin with sorrow.
9: Let me see. I thought at first your gay friends might have sent you away from here with something else. Something about the size of that loaf of bread. Very well, you may go on your way. Where are your friends?
8: Perhaps three. Many friends in Singapore.
9: I mean the boy, Terry, and Mr. Ryan. They are around here.
8: Oh, they say, can you get along with feet? For goodness, hurry.
9: You may go. So long. You so long.
8: Please, Missy. Connie begs sorry for help to ride in horse wagon.
9: I see no reason why I shouldn't get rid of you quickly. Yes, you may ride on wagon. Down, fight down.
8: My liver is torn with gratitude, Missy Rady. May absence of devil dreams attend you.
10: Do you hope? Yeah, what?
9: Good riddance. Now, take the men back. Let's get on with the search. I'd like to know what luck those two Americans are having. They'll never get away from Utong with that radio. I'll see to that.
10: Lobo!
7: How you doing, Terry?
6: I'm okay. As long as that driver doesn't use a pitchfork on this hay. Or is it straw?
7: It tickles my nose. I hope I don't sneeze.
6: Well, don't think about it. You won't.
7: You got that radio dubbing with you?
6: Yep. I got my periscope handy, too.
7: Okay. Then poke it out of this alfalfa and take a look around.
6: Good idea.
7: Well, we put it over in that human iceberg, eh? While she was chasing Connie, we got into this wagon and got all bedded down into this grass.
6: Straw, Pat.
7: Okay, so it's straw, and I won't get hay fever.
6: Now, I'm looking through this periscope.
7: What do you see? Hey, we must be stopping for something.
11: Well, break me up in little pieces. Guess who's sitting up front? It's Connie. Just as peaceful as you please.
7: Well, once you know, he hooked a ride. Right after the dragon lady caught him and let him go, eh?
11: Yeah. Shall I let him know we're hiding under this stuff?
7: No, no. What Connie don't know won't hurt him. Or us. We'll tell him later.
6: Swell idea of yours to have Connie walk away from Utong with a bundle under his arm, same size as the radio transmitter.
7: Yeah. I'll give myself a gold star for that. It worked, too.
11: Wonder where we're going.
7: Search me. Terry, look through that periscope again and find out why there's delay. We've stopped on the road for some reason.
6: Maybe it's because there's an automobile coming.
7: Which way is the auto coming from?
6: Behind us. Must be from Utah. Driver, this wagon is standing on the road watching the car.
7: And it's coming from Utah? Uh-oh, what do you suppose this is?
6: I don't know. I just hope nobody saw us climb into this hay.
7: Oh, so now it's hay.
6: I don't care what it is, as long as we get safely away from Utah.
7: Can you make out the car or anything about it?
6: Well, I've another look through this. Yeah, it's the car from the Dragon Lady's place. And, Pat, it looks like we're going to spend a few uncomfortable moments.
12: Well, mark my words, tomorrow there'll be a fight. A honey of a fight. And thanks to the Terryscope, our friends will have an even chance to win. Now, don't forget, boys and girls, that you can get a Terryscope just like the one in the show. 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
5: 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The gayest, most slam-bang story of the year. A story that always opens with this.
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18: The underwater city of Euclidea has a new surprise to offer in each of its giant rooms. This weird colony beneath the sea, composed of 13 immense natural caverns, improved and strengthened by the Euclidean scientists, has been the prison for the adventuring Gregory party for some time. Strange things have happened to different members of the party, and the most recent and perhaps strangest of all is the addition of the girl submarine commander, who has been removed from her position as a Euclidean and sent to join Mrs. Gregory. Jerry and Joan are talking about this as they approach the entrance to the largest of the underwater caves, and one which they have not seen before.
19: Well, gee whiz, Joan. If Tex and your mother and this Euclidean girl are so blamed sure we can get away from here, what are you so afraid of?
15: Please, Jerry, do not speak so freely. We may be overheard.
19: Not along here. That girl commander said we could talk in this room just the same as if we were outdoors.
15: I wonder if she will remain loyal to us.
19: Oh, sure she will.
15: I know that you are very sure of the attractiveness of your world, Jerry, but it does not hold everyone. Each of the Euclideans could have a place of prominence in your world if he chose, yet they remain here. And three members of the crew of Mother's boat have become loyal Euclideans.
19: Oh, don't you believe it. Those fellows are just working for the Euclideans to keep them happy. You'll see whose side they're on when the time comes to escape from here.
15: I hope you are correct, Jerry. But in any event, I'm sure you speak too freely of escape.
19: Well, okay, I won't say any more about it. But we'll escape just the same.
15: Is this the entrance we're to use?
19: Oh, it must be. It's the only one near here.
15: Then let us enter.
19: Well, sure. Come on.
15: Oh, Jerry!
19: Collie, Whiskers, Joan. There's an airplane flying around this room.
15: You are right, Jerry. That is a small airship of the type employed in your world.
19: And imagine a room big enough to fly one of those things around. Watch it now. It's going to land.
15: Jerry, there is no one in that plane.
19: There ain't what?
15: Not ain't.
19: No, isn't either. You're right. That cockpit is empty. But that little plane was doing a good job of flying around the cave.
15: It must be radio controlled.
19: If it is, they sure know their business. That landing was the smoothest thing I ever saw.
15: How large would you estimate this chamber to be?
19: Well, I'm not used to rooms this size. And things fool you around this crazy place. But I'll bet it's at least 2 miles across and pretty near a mile high.
15: That would be my estimate, too.
19: Oh, wonder they can fly airships in here. But why are they doing it?
15: I should say that was obvious. They are testing the plane in some manner.
19: Well, sure they are. But why test a thing like that? Well, they've got rocket planes here that will go 1,000 miles an hour. Why would they be playing around with a little old ship like that?
15: That I do not know.
19: Well, I'll bet I'll find out pretty soon. G-47 said we could ask as many questions as we wanted to. And here's where I ask some.
15: Of whom are you going to ask them?
19: Yeah, and it might be a good idea to find somebody to talk to. This is the emptiest, lonesomest room I've seen since we came here.
15: There must be someone who was observing and controlling the flight of that small plane.
19: Quiet, Joan. Listen.
15: Jerry, isn't
19: that... It sure is. Why, that must be the old guy who experiments with notes of music. What's his name?
15: Octavo.
19: Yeah, that's the fella. He's trying to figure out a note that will bust up something right now, I'll bet.
15: I believe the sound came from behind that steel screen over there.
19: Well, let's try it over and see.
15: Yes.
19: Yep, you're right, Joan. There's the old boy. Hello there, Octavo.
15: He's very deaf, Jerry. I do not believe he heard you.
19: Well, let's get around in front of him. Hello there. I said hello.
20: How are you?
19: I'm Jerry Hall.
15: And I am Joan Gregory.
20: I know you. You were once Cleostra, the living symbol of the perfect Euclidean calendar. Now you are an outcast.
15: The choice was mine.
20: The choice of the outcast is usually his own.
19: Hey, look here, mister. We didn't come around here for you to make wisecracks to us.
20: Was there any purpose in your coming?
19: Sure there was.
20: Then state it. I'm busy.
15: We will not interrupt. But G-47 gave us permission to visit various parts of Euclidea and ask questions regarding anything we did not understand.
19: And there's plenty we don't understand.
20: I can believe that of you.
19: Well, never mind that stuff. Is it all right if we watch what you're doing?
20: If G-47 has given his permission, it is not within my province to deny your request.
19: No, okay. We won't get in the way. What are you doing?
20: Did you observe the flight of that robot-controlled plane?
19: Yeah.
15: We witnessed the end of a flight as we entered this chamber.
20: I am working with the destructive musical notes, searching for the keynote of the motor in that plane. When I find it, the plane will crash.
19: I should think it would.
20: I will be interested in studying the results.
19: To try it out on real planes in our world someday, huh?
20: Who knows?
19: Well, I don't know, but I've got a pretty good idea.
20: Keep your ideas and hold your tongue.
15: Please, Jerry. We will not be allowed to witness this experiment if you anger Octavo.
19: Oh, okay, I'm shut.
20: I believe I am approaching the correct note. I will send the plane aloft once more.
19: How do you do that?
20: Thales, the master electrician, is operating the controls for me. You may see him in the tower yonder.
15: There he is, Jerry.
19: Oh, I see him, and I don't like him.
15: Jerry, was that not sudden?
19: Sudden? Worse than that. Well, that little plane just jumped into the air.
20: You will observe the plane. It is flying rapidly in irregular curves and loops. Watch it intently as I strike a variety of notes on the musical glasses.

0: Hey, Octavo, when you hit that other note, I thought the motor of the plane started acting up.
1: There was a change in the sound of the plane.
2: I observed that. However, the plane continued unharmed. The musical note was, therefore, not perfect.
0: Yep, it's still flying, but that came mighty close.
2: I will signal Thales to land the plane and rearrange the scale of these glasses.
1: That is very clever, is it not, Jerry? The manner in which that small plane is controlled from a distance.
0: Sure is, but I've seen that done back home. What I'm interested in is this musical glass thing.
2: You will observe that I will change the level of the liquid in several of these glasses.
0: Well, which glass do you use now?
2: That I cannot determine without going over them.
0: Well, you've got to do all that all over again?
2: Precisely.
1: You are impatient, Jerry.
0: But this is liable to go on all day.
2: All day? Young man, I have spent a lifetime at this work, and I've isolated only a few of the destructive notes.
0: Well, we'll walk around and look at something else while you get tuned up.
2: You have my permission to do as you please. But let me warn you to remain out of range of the musical notes.
1: We will be very careful.
2: See that you are.
0: Come on, Joan. Let's see what we can see around here.
1: I believe there is little of interest in this cabin. It appears to be merely a testing laboratory for planes.
0: Well, what's the matter with that for interesting? A testing laboratory for airships, and the ceiling of the place is 400 feet below the ocean.
1: It is unique.
0: Yeah, I guess it is. Hey, look, Joan. Is that a real airplane?
1: Where?
0: Right here, this little thing.
1: It appears to be.
0: I never saw anything that small it was supposed to fly except a kite.
1: Oh, do not touch it.
0: Oh, well, I wouldn't hurt it any.
1: Nevertheless, I would advise you to leave it alone.
0: Oh, okay. Sounds like October's getting ready to try it again.
1: The little airplane is still standing idly.
0: Well, I guess the old boy knows he hasn't even got a note to close to what he needs.
1: There is the control tower, Jerry.
0: And Thales looks like he's got some fun out of doing something to us.
1: I think that Thales and Teops are now both very dangerous enemies.
0: And I know they are. G-47 punished both of them for letting that rocket plane crash while Tex and I were along. And they acted like it was our fault.
1: The captain's quick action in saving all of your lives made Teops and Thales look very foolish. And the Euclideans do not enjoy being the object of ridicule.
0: Well, I don't think anybody does, but it's too late to worry about it now.
1: Did you notice, Jerry, that there are clouds up near the ceiling of this cabin?
0: Clouds? Well, by Jiminy, you're right, Joan. And that's sure something to tell the folks. A room under the ocean so high that it has clouds in it.
1: Of course, the clouds might easily be formed by vapors arising from the damp floor of the cave.
0: Something going on again.
1: The old man is striking his musical glasses.
0: And the plane's taking off again. Maybe we'll see something this time.
1: A number of the notes have been struck, and there is no obvious effect on the plane.
0: The old boy's staying right with it, though. He must think he's got something.
1: He has unlimited patience.
0: One thing you've got to say for Thales, he sure knows how to run that plane by remote control.
1: Jerry, I believe Octavo is nearing the solution of his problem.
0: What makes you think so?
1: He is striking that one note continuously.
0: Yep, he is. Maybe that's the one. We'd better watch that little plane mighty close now. Oh, boy! He put in your hat at that
1: time. The motor was stopped for a moment, but it is running perfectly again. He's striking that note again.
0: And you can hear it. It's longer. It seems to stay in the air.
1: Jerry, that motor has stopped.
0: And the plane is falling.
1: No, the motor is functioning again.
0: Boy, that was close. I wonder what he'll do now.
1: He is repeating that note.
0: Yep. And this time he's really making it stay in the air.
1: The motor is uncertain. No, it has stopped.
0: He's got it, Joan. He's got it this time for sure.
1: The plane is falling. Although Thales is working the controls in an attempt to keep it afloat.
0: He'll never keep that ship up. Look, Joan, the motor wasn't the only thing the musical note hit. The wings. See how loose and floppy they
1: are? The entire plane is going to pieces.
0: It is. It is going to crash. Gee whiz.
1: Oh, Jerry, that was terrifying.
0: I'll say it was. Suppose that had been a big plane with people in it.
1: Perhaps a human pilot in the plane could have kept it aloft.
0: Not a chance. Nobody can fly him when the wings come off. I've heard Captain Bradford say that.
2: Well, young man, you do not seem to be in such a light mood now. Did you enjoy my little demonstration?
0: No, I didn't enjoy it, but it was good.
2: That was my meaning.
1: Octavo, could you have done the same thing to a larger plane with a human pilot at the controls?
2: Certainly. Probably with less effort.
0: Well, what are you going to do with that thing?
2: Can you not imagine the effect such a demonstration would have on your country, for example?
0: Gee, you wouldn't dare do anything like that.
2: That is a foolish remark, and you know it only too well.
0: Yeah, well, I guess I do.
1: Jerry, Let us return to our quarters.
0: It suits me. And if we've got to see things like this all the time, well, I'd just as soon not do any more looking around.
3: Here, do you know something? If you stop eating birds, I beat burgers and eat these cheap ones.
4: All right.
3: You'll save Mum enough money to buy me a Leeds United tracksuit.
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3: I mean, they look the same, don't they?
4: Might look the same, but they don't taste the same.
3: Ah, you can't tell the difference.
4: Well, I can. The cheap one's yours.
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0: Once again, the Damon Runyon Theater brings you another story by the master storyteller, Damon Runyon. And this one, The Melancholy Dane. And to tell it to you, here is Broadway.
1: Thanks. Well, it is a matter of a few years back that I am sitting in Mindy's enjoying a snack when I look up and see that Ambrose Hammer, the dramatic critic, is looking down at me. Now, it happens quite often that citizens come into Mindy's and pick my table for some discussion or other, so I think nothing of it when Ambrose seats himself and opens the proceedings as follows.
2: Hello, Broadway. Doing anything special tonight?
1: No. What is on your mind?
2: Want to go to a play?
1: What kind?
2: Hamlet.
1: Oh, no.
2: Ever see it?
1: Oh, I never see it, but I know all about it. At 2 a.m, this place is crowded with citizens who think they are actors and who do all their practicing as follows. To be or not to be, that is the question. Whether it is nobler in the mind to suffer, et cetera, to wit. You know, Ambrose, that makes for very dull conversation because it is very one-sided.
2: Uh-huh. Anyhow, go with me tonight.
1: Well, what is special about tonight?
2: Mansfield Southern is playing the Melancholy Dane.
1: I think you say it is Hamlet.
2: Yes, it is.
1: Mansfield Southern, huh?
2: The same.
1: But is he not the musical comedy citizen? It seems to me he is reaching for a wide one when he swings at Shakespeare.
2: Aha, that is just it, Broadway. We are going to see Hamlet tonight, and in the morning, I'll make Mansfield Southern wish Shakespeare had written only letters to his tailor.
1: So I go along with Ambrose Hammer to see Mansfield Southern in Hamlet. It seems to me at the time that Ambrose is more than somewhat prejudiced before he even sees the play. And I wonder why. I find out. And the story from there is a peculiar one indeed. In fact, it does not stop in New York, but goes on to a place called North Africa. It takes in a war and the strangest performance of Hamlet that ever takes place. And I will tell you all about it in a minute.

0: Well, it comes up the next morning when I am again in Mindy, this time for breakfast. And in comes Mansfield Southern. He looks at me and says,
1: "Ah, Broadway.
0: Ah, Mr. Southern. What brings you shuffling into this mortal cradle?"
1: "Don't be flippant. Where's Hammer?"
0: "Why, I do not see him this morning. You are looking for him?"
1: "I am going to kill him."
0: "My, my. For breakfast?"
1: "That man is a dastardly coward. He uses his position to vent all his petty spites and hatreds. I tell you, Broadway, it will but skin and film the ulcerous place, whilst rank corruption, mining all within, infects unseen."
0: "Oh, please, Mansfield, not while I am eating."
1: "Oh, what a rogue. Broadway, read that review."
0: "Let's see. Last night, Mansfield Southern played Hamlet, but not to win. Mr. Southern, who has stolen the names of two great actors to make one bad one..."
1: "The dog! The lowly, treacherous dog that doth snap at heels in passion and frenzy, too churlish to assume e'en the mask of courage and make a fight of greater things."
0: "Look, Mansfield, if you wish me to read this..."
1: "I'm sorry. Read on."
0: "Yeah. Mr. Southern sounded as though he was delivering lines from the depths of a coal mine."
1: "My voice. He is making sport of my voice."
0: "In his interpretation, the melancholy Dane assumed the stature of a frantic housewife who has left her keys behind and smells the meat burning in the kitchen. In this case, ham."
1: "That's enough. Tis enough. Broadway, I'll kill him."
2: "You will kill who, Southern?"
1: "You."
2: "You were talking about killing somebody."
1: You. Biological extravagance.
3: Oh, go someplace else and blow off that head of steam.
1: For 2 pins, I'd twist your neck."
2: "If I had 2 pins, I'd pay the admission to see you try it."
1: "You know you're safe. I'd never get another job if I touched the hair of your fiendish head."
2: "Well, maybe someday you'll get the chance."
1: "Oh. It is a hope I cherish to my heart."
2: "Oh, get off the stage, Southern."
1: "You didn't even wait for the last 4 acts."
2: "Southern, when I open an egg, I don't have to eat the whole thing to find out if it's bad."
1: "You know why you gave me that review. Because of Miss Chanel Cooper."
2: "You're crazy."
1: "Ah, yes, because she preferred me to you. You took this course to vilify me, to stretch me out upon a rack of ridicule."
2: "Look, when you took on Hamlet, you laid yourself open to this. You should have stuck to musical comedy."
1: "Someday, Hammer, someday you'll eat those words. So help me, I'll make you eat them."
2: "I'll have to be very, very hungry."
1: "You know what you've done? You've blasted my life. Blasted it."
2: "'Tis sport to have the engineer hoist with his own petard."
1: "Miss Cooper refuses to see me this morning."
2: "Miss Cooper shows remarkable taste."
1: "Hammer, someday you're going to be at my mercy. Then, heaven help you."
2: "Goodbye, Mr. Southern. Oh, and by the way, I'm dining with Miss Cooper this evening. Then we're going to a good show."
1: "Hasten my steps, lest my hands betray my intelligence and strike against my will."
2: "Exit one bad Hamlet."
0: "You play pretty rough with him, Ambrose."
2: "Well, he shouldn't have taken a fancy to Miss Cooper. Not while I had a fancy."
0: "That is the only reason you put the fire under him?"
2: "Well, no. He is a very bad Hamlet. Don't you think so?"
0: "I am no judge. That is your business. But it seems to me that the affair of this Miss Chanel Cooper does more than a little to, as they say in books, color your judgment."
2: "Ah, forget it.
0: He is very mad."
2: "So what? All actors get mad at a bad review. They blame the critics, accusers of bias, stupidity. Broadway, any actor will blame anyone but himself for a bad performance."
0: "Nevertheless, Ambrose, it seems you now make an enemy."
2: "Him? Broadway, I'll never live to see the day that costume geyser can hurt me."
0: So says Ambrose Hammer. Well, it is about this time that the war breaks out, and I see nothing of Ambrose or Mansfield Southern for quite a spell. Then it is a long time later that I am sitting in Mindy's when I see a familiar face. Ambrose. He comes over to me, and the scene is as follows.
2: Well, Broadway, this is where I left you.
0: Ambrose, my, it is good to see you again.
2: It's good to be back. Even with this.
0: Since when do you take to carrying a cane?
2: Got to. My wound.
0: You mean you are in the war?
2: Correspondent, North Africa. I picked up a piece of Jerry Lead.
0: Well, now you are a hero.
2: Hero? Oh, no, not me, Broadway.
0: Why do you say it like that?
2: Oh, well, just because. How have you been?
0: Good. I miss the hostilities because it seems the army does not want me. Or the navy.
1: Oh, the Marines.
3: Oh, you tried, huh?
1: Several times.
3: Well, you're wearing a service ribbon.
1: Yeah, merchant marine.
3: Oh. Always good. With a great cast and a great performance by a guy named Mansfield Southern.
1: Mansfield? What about him?
3: Well, I'm here now because of him.
1: But the last time I see you two together, Mansfield Southern is in a mood to take you apart.
3: Uh-huh. Okay. Settle back.
1: I am ready.
3: Well, my paper sent me over as a correspondent. Pick up human interest stories, how the GIs live, what they say and think.
1: Who lives during the war? And who says anything good? And who thinks of anything but getting it over with?
3: Yeah, I know. But there I am in North Africa. I get to a place called Bone and walk into a knocked-out stone house where some GIs are sitting around. One of them looks up and says...
4: Got any cigarettes?
3: Oh, sure. Here.
4: Thanks.
3: You, bud?
4: Yeah, thank you.
3: Okay. Matches?
4: Got some.
3: Quiet sector, huh?
4: It'll get noisy. It always gets noisy when I get sleepy. The Jerrys lay quiet all day when I ain't sleepy. Then when I start to drowse off, they open with the 88.
3: Where's the front?
4: It moves around, mister. First it's back, then it's in the middle. Then it ain't no place.
3: Yeah, I see. You mind if I sit a while?
4: Help yourself.
3: I'm a correspondent.
4: Yeah, I see.
1: Writer, huh?
3: That's right.
1: When I get home, I am to go to Tuskegee. Know where that is?
3: Oh, sure, in Alabama.
1: Yeah. Maybe I can write.
3: Oh, why not?
1: No reason, I guess.
4: You're crazy, Banner.
1: Why?
4: What do you want to write for?
1: Well, I got things to say.
4: Sure, everybody's got something to say.
1: I got lots to say.
4: I guess you have. How are you going to say it, Banner?
1: That's what I got to learn. I got to say it the way my skin will let me say it.
4: You do all right, Banner. How are things back home, mister?
3: Oh, all right, I guess.
1: Here comes one.
4: 88.
1: 88. Keep going, old 88.
4: Emma, you owe me 6 bits.
1: 6 bits. Mark it in the book, Ginger.
3: What was the bet?
1: Well, we got a standing bet. 5 cents on every 88. Ginger bets it don't hit us. I bet it does.
3: You bet it does? Suppose you win, Emma. How do you collect?
1: I don't mind. And I never think of collecting.
4: Well, we gotta get going, Bama.
1: I guess so.
3: Where are you going?
4: Gotta go to war. There's one out there.
1: Yep. Hey, you say you're looking for the front?
3: Well, yes.
1: We are, too. Want to go along?
3: How?
1: Gee, used to be four of us.
4: Yeah, four.
3: Oh, I see. Well, if you don't mind my tagging along, I'd like to go.
1: Glad to have you.
4: Sure. And you can do us a favor, too.
3: Well, glad to, what is...
4: Get the FBI to investigate the guy who invented these rations and see which side he's betting on. Let's go.
3: Well, Broadway, I found myself in that Jeep tearing along a road that's been hit by everything from machine gun bullets to airplane bombs. Then we get to a place where two roads branched off. Ginger stopped the Jeep.
4: Looks like we take the road to the right, Bama.
1: Yeah, I guess so.
3: The front's up that way?
4: Yeah, from the sound of the firing, the Jerrys are pounding that sector. So, wherever they're pounding is wherever the war is. Ready?
3: Yes, I guess so.
4: Scared?
3: Well, it's not exactly a bed of roses to be trite about it.
1: I ain't ever stopped being scared.
4: Who has? I did. Same bet, Bama.
1: You got it.
3: That one's coming close.
4: Hit the side of the road fast!
1: Bama! Do I owe you 80 cents now? Or don't this one count?
4: 80 cents.
1: I'm glad to. Hey, where is he?
4: Oh.
1: Hey, mister. Mister!
5: Here! I'm here!
1: You all right?
5: I think I'm hit.
1: Uh-oh, come on, Ginger.
5: Here I am.
4: Well.
1: Here, mister, sit down. We'll get a good look at you.
4: Yeah, I'll get off your face.
5: I hate to tell you this, but you can see where I'm hit much better if I'm lying on my face.
4: How do you like that? Look where he caught one, Bama.
1: What a place.
5: Can you do anything?
4: Can you get up?
5: I'll try.
3: No. I can't do it.
1: All that first aid stuff was in the Jeep.
4: Well, the Jeep just ain't no more.
5: But I'm hit.
1: Well, I'll tell you what. The chances are the medicals ain't much farther.
6: We'll make you nice and comfortable, and we'll send him back after you.
2: Well, I'll die.
4: Oh, I don't think so. What do you say, Bama?
6: As long as you don't try to sit.
2: Please, please hurry, will you?
4: Yeah, let's go, Bama.
6: Here, mister, put this raincoat under your head.
2: Yes, yes, thanks. Oh, what a walk.
4: Don't move around too much.
2: Now, wait a minute. What if another shell hits?
6: Likely it won't. No, likely it won't. Because you know what they say about lightning.
2: Okay, but I'll thank you to deliver that message to the Cherries. The chances are they haven't heard it.
4: Okay, here we go, Bama, back to the war. So long, mister.
2: So long, Ginger. Good luck.
4: So long, mister.
2: So long, Bama, and I hope you keep losing bets.
3: And so, there I was, Broadway. Out in the middle of North Africa with a very embarrassing wound.
0: Well, then what happens? Where does Mansfield Southern come in?
3: Right there, but not until later. And Broadway, maybe you won't believe what I'm going to tell you, but so help me, it's the absolute truth.
0: With that, Ambrose settles back and lights a cigarette. Then he begins to talk again. And what he tells me is a strange story indeed. And I will tell you what it is in a minute.

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Now, I personally prefer shows which have a little more dancing and singing. So I am glad when Ambrose nudges me at the end of the first act and says he has enough.

0: And now, back to the Damon Runyon Theater and the famous story, The Melancholy Dane.
1: Like I say, Ambrose Hammer goes on with his story.
2: Yeah, there I was, all by myself in the night. Then, I guess I passed out because I don't remember a thing until I heard somebody talking. Broadway. What I heard made the goose flesh come up on my skin. Just think of it. A dark night. The Jerry's blasting away in the distance. Guys in tanks behind guns. And suddenly, I hear a voice.
3: Like beds. Fight for a plot whereon the numbers cannot try the cause.
2: Mansfield, Sutton.
4: Shut up, Hammer.
3: Cannot try the cause which is not tomb enough and continent to hide the slain. Recognize that, Hammer?
2: Sotham! You!
3: Yes, I. How are you?
2: I'm hit.
3: Anatomically speaking, you are hit in the only place a drama critic has feelings.
2: Look, what time is it?
3: Time? 3 in the morning.
2: 3? But when Ginger and Bama went, it was only 9.
3: Ginger and Bama? Friends of yours?
2: They went to get the medicals for me. They ought to be back by now.
3: So? Well, the chances are they won't be back, Hammer.
2: Why not?
3: While you were asleep.
2: I passed out. For my wound.
3: While you were asleep, the Jerry sliced through and cut off this sector. Hammer, you and I are alone.
2: Look, Solomon, I'm wounded. I'll bleed to death.
3: Yes, while you were sleeping, I poured sulfur powder on your wound. You're in no danger.
2: Oh, no. Well, I've got to see you.
3: You're in pain, Hammer?
2: Yes, I'm in pain. It hurts.
3: Just so. Not so wide as a church door or so deep as a well, but twill do.
2: Listen, will you stop spouting Shakespeare and get us out of here?
3: Where to? Do you have any suggestions?
2: I'm a stranger here.
3: I'm not. I've been here for weeks and weeks.
2: Yes, yes, I see you're in uniform.
3: Yes. Try to move.
2: All right. Oh, I can't.
3: Huh? Ah, bright, bright pain that maketh children of us all. Now you know what I felt like after that review you gave me.
2: For the love of Mike, Mansfield, you're not thinking about that at a time like this.
3: But I am. I've thought of nothing else. Hammer, do you know what you did to my dramatic career with that review?
2: Southern, you were a musical comedy star. You shouldn't have tried Shakespeare, much less Hamlet.
3: I see. According to your philosophy, Hammer, a man must live and die in the same rut.
2: All right, all right. That's neither here nor there right now. Just get me to a doctor.
3: I could leave you here. I could leave you here and spend night after night, day after day, thinking delicious thoughts of the pain you have.
2: Sutton, you're insane. You wouldn't.
3: Oh, no. No. I guess I would.
2: Hammer, I have a much better idea. Much better. What is it?
3: You'll see, my kindly viper. You'll see. Now, I guess I've got to carry you. It won't be comfortable, Hammer. Not at all. In fact, it'll probably hurt a great deal. But for your sins, ye shall pay. Ah, this will do very well. Down you go.
2: Oh. Where are we? What is this place?
3: At one time, it might have been a stone house. Right now, your guess is as good as mine.
2: But we can't stay here.
3: Why not?
2: Well, the Jerrys, you said they had this sect.
3: That's right. But you and I have a little business, Hammer. And this is an excellent place to conduct it.
2: What do you mean?
3: As I recall, you saw only one act of my Hamlet.
2: Oh, what's that got to do with anything?
3: You missed my greatest scene.
2: Sutton. Sutton, you've gone crazy.
3: Yes, my greatest scene. For example, the scene with the grave diggers.
2: You have to mention that at a time like this.
3: Mr. Hammer, since you missed most of my performance, it's only fair to you that you see it now.
2: What?
3: The gravedigger scene. This is quite a setting for it. Ruins, earth that has felt the tear of war, the terrible wind of combat.
4: You are crazy.
3: No, by the Lord, Harry, you're going to watch me. This time you're going to sit through my performance. This is an experience any actor would give his soul to go through. Now, let's see a skull. I've got to have a skull.
4: Don't look at me like that.
3: Stone. Not a skull, but near enough. Now, listen, Hammer. Listen.
4: Silent. The Jerrys are shelling this place.
3: Be quiet. Now, listen. Alas, poor Yorick. I knew him, Horatio. Oh, I forgot to tell you, Hammer. You're playing Horatio, all right?
4: Southern, not now!
3: Wait for your cue, please. I knew him, Horatio.
4: Oh,
3: a fellow of infinite jest, of most excellent fancy. He hath borne me on his back a thousand times. And now, how appalling.
2: Watching and listening.
1: You mean he goes all through Hamlet?
2: Everything I missed, he did.
1: And your wound?
2: It gave me terrible pain. And believe me, Broadway, it is not easy to remember Hamlet and play Horatio lying on your face in stone and mud.
1: I guess not.
4: But what happens then?
2: For more than an hour, Southern went on. He played all the parts, and I watched him and listened.
3: Absent thee from Felicity a while, and in this harsh world.
4: Fancy! For the love of Mike, that one came close enough to shave us.
3: Very close. But there's not much more.
4: Not much more.
2: Look, son, there's another speech by him.
3: And Fortinbras.
4: No.
3: And Horatio.
4: No.
3: And the English
4: ambassador. No, we'll all be killed.
3: That is entirely possible. But what have I to live for? My career? You ruined that. Miss Cooper, you roasted me so completely she thought I was an idiot.
2: Do you mind if I say I'd like to go on living?
3: Why should you? To ruin another career, to dash the hopes of still another actor?
4: Listen, you're kidding. You're not serious.
3: How do you know?
4: Well, you can't be. It's murder.
3: I prefer to call it justice. I end your career as you ended mine.
4: All right. You stay. I'll go.
3: Billy, leave.
2: I can't walk.
3: I thought not. Well, goodbye, Hammer.
2: You're leaving me?
3: If you're lucky, the Jerrys will take over soon. Then it's only capture for you. Goodbye, Hammer.
4: Southern, wait! Wait! Southern!
3: Oh, stop squawking, will you?
2: You came back.
3: I came back. I'm about to do something for which my fellow actors will never forgive me, Hammer. I'm going to get you out of here.
2: Why did you come back, Southern?
3: Why? Because I didn't finish the last act. Hammer, I almost let you off too easy, but I swore you'd hear the whole thing, and
2: well, I see. Okay, Mansfield, let's go.
3: Put your arms around my neck and hold on. I'll have to crawl.
2: Crawl?
3: Crawl. It seems the place is infested with Jerrys. But before we go, tell me one more thing, Hammer.
2: What's that, Mansfield?
3: Are you still suffering with pain?
2: Yes.
3: Then, to my task. And Hammer, please groan once in a while to keep up my morale.
2: So he crawls with me on his back, Broadway.
1: Through the Jerry lines?
2: Right through. I'll never forget that night. Especially will I remember Southern whispering very softly to himself, "Imperious Caesar, dead and turned to clay, might stop a hole to keep the wind away."
1: How long did this go on?
2: I don't know. I passed out. And when I woke up, I was in a field hospital, an American one.
1: But what about Southern? What becomes of him?
2: I never saw him again.
1: What?
2: I heard he was decorated for saving me and several times later for various actions.
1: But where is he?
2: Well, I see you don't keep up with the theater, Broadway.
1: Well, just the musical comedies and such. Why?
2: Mansfield Southern is opening tonight in Hamlet.
1: Again? Hey, wait a minute. Are you going to review it?
2: My paper assigned me to it.
1: Uh-oh.
2: Broadway, he is a lousy Hamlet.
1: You still think so?
2: I'll never change my mind.
1: Yeah, but if he opens tonight, and you are going to review the show, and he saves you...
2: I've already written the review.
1: Without seeing the play?
2: If you think I'm going to sit through one more performance of Hamlet, you're crazy. I've written my review, and it'll be printed as I wrote it.
1: But Ambrose...
2: That's all, Broadway. You can read my review in tomorrow's paper.
1: With that, Ambrose Hammer gets up and leaves, limping more than somewhat. Naturally, I am very curious indeed as to what his review is. I find out the next morning. Also, the payoff to the story comes the next morning. And what it is, I will tell you in a minute.

0: Well, like I say, I am in Mindy's the next morning, and I am just starting to read the dramatic page when I look up and see somebody coming to my table. And who is it but Mansfield's servant? He looks at me and then speaks as follows.
1: Broadway, have you seen Ambrose Hammer?
0: Not this morning, Mansfield. Why, are you looking for him?
1: Yes, I'm looking for him.
0: Oh, I see.
1: Did you read the review?
0: I am just getting to it when you come in.
1: Read it.
0: Maybe later.
1: I saved his life. I saved his miserable, narrow life. Oh, what a fool. A just am I.
0: You are?
1: Read that review.
0: Sure, Mansfield.
1: I'll say one thing for him, though. He praised me to Miss Chanel Cooper, but what a little thing. What a small return for my gesture.
0: Oh, then everything between you and Miss Cooper is all right.
1: I suppose so. We're going to be married.
0: Well, that seems to indicate a pleasant relationship between the two of you.
1: The review, man. Read it and see what a scurrilous knave that Hammer is.
0: Sure. Mansfield Southern's inspired performance of Hamlet last night leads us to the hope that in this sterling young actor...
1: Well, go on. You haven't come to the villainous part.
0: Oh. In this sterling young actor, we have a new dramatic force of the power in Shakespearean roles of all the mighty figures of another day. Well, Mansfield, I see nothing in this to make you hot.
1: The next phrase, Broadway, the next phrase. That's the one. Read it.
0: Of all the mighty figures of another day, including even the immortal John Barrymore.
1: The dog! The treacherous dog!
0: Hey, wait a minute, Mansfield. It seems to me that Ambrose pays you off in full account with him, including saving his life. He gives you Miss Chanel Cooper. He also establishes your future in the theater.
1: Broadway, there is still a streak of venom left in Ambrose Hammer. If there weren't, why should he even mention John Barrymore in the same review?
2: And so ends the famous Damon Runyon story, The Melancholy Dane. Listen in again next week for... The Damon Runyon Theater.

0: The Damon Runyon Theater with John Brown as Broadway is directed by Richard Sandville, and the stories adapted for radio by Russell Hughes. Vern Carstensen is in charge of production. This is a Mayfair production.
1: Once upon a time there was an engineer.
2: Choo-choo Charlie was his name. We

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0: have gun, will travel. 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The Carlton Hotel, headquarters of a man called Paladin.
1: May I warm your coffee, my dear?
2: Yes, thank you. I just love having dinner in your suite, Mr. Paladin.
1: I'm glad you do, Linda.
2: Such a cozy arrangement by the fire. I just adore a fireplace. Do all the rooms in the Carlton have a fireplace?
1: Well,
3: Mr. Paladin! Oh, Mr. Paladin!
2: Who's that?
3: Mr. Paladin!
1: Hey, boy, I thought he had the night off. Excuse me.
2: Excited, isn't he?
1: All right, hey, boy. I'm coming.
3: Oh, and Mr. Paladin, so happy you're here. Afraid you'll be out for evening.
1: What's the trouble, hey, boy?
3: Pleased to talk to you alone?
1: Oh, sure. I'll be out in the hall, Linda. So, what's all the excitement?
3: Oh, Miss Wong, Missy.
1: You what?
3: I cannot find Missy Wong.
1: Miss Wong is missing?
3: Yes. Would you please to help Mr. Paladin?
1: Now, just a minute, hey boy. Start from the beginning.
3: Well, Miss Wong, hey boy, have big plans for evening. Plans to meet her at 7 o'clock at home of Honorable Aunt. She's not there. Honorable Aunt says she does not come home from work. We wait. And 9 o'clock come, Missy Wong, not there still.
1: Well, she was here this afternoon. I saw her down the lobby.
3: He saw her. Hey boy, see her too when she leave Carlton at 5 o'clock.
1: Well, did she say she was going home?
3: No, supper. She delivers package for lady. Then she go home.
1: Oh. Did she say where she was going to deliver the package?
3: No, she not say. But Mr. Wong very happy to deliver package. She get big tip, $2. She not tell her boy destination of package.
1: Who gave her the package, hey boy? Was it someone registered here at the hotel?
3: Oh, no one I ever see before. A strange woman.
1: What do you mean, strange woman?
3: All dressed in black, long black dress, black overhead like a bonnet.
1: Hey, boy, did she have a red kerchief around her neck?
3: Oh, yes, sir. That's the one. You see her, too?
1: No, I didn't see her, but there's only one strange woman in San Francisco who fits that description. Mammy Kane.
3: Mammy Kane?
1: Hey, boy, pretty young Chinese girls who deliver packages for Mammy Kane can get into a lot of trouble.
3: Oh, Miss Wong in a lot of trouble?
1: If it was Mammy Kane, I'm afraid so.
3: Oh, ho. Miss Paladin can help?
1: I'll try.
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1: Mammy Kane, mystery woman, who in the few short years since the Civil War had gained enormous power through the boarding houses on the waterfront. She knew the private indiscretions of the boarding house masters, and her fortune was made by supplying them with servant girls, usually Chinese. The mystery woman had bought an old mansion on Bush Street. The gaunt eucalyptus trees moaned against the sea breeze from the bay as I walked up the steps to the massive front door. A few moments later, I was facing Mammy Kane, dressed in the same black dress she always wore. And even in her own parlor, the matching bonnet was tied around her chin.
4: Do you have a glass of sherry, Paladin?
1: No, thanks. I don't have time.
4: It's So the great Mr. Paladin has come to visit Mammy Kane, and he doesn't have time for a glass of sherry. What brings the mountain to Mohammed?
1: A Chinese girl, a Miss Wong, who works at the Carlton.
4: What makes you think I know something about a Chinese girl who works at your hotel?
1: The $25 you got for delivering her to one of your clients? Was the package addressed to East Street or Finn Alley, or has your business spread to the Barbary Coast?
4: I don't know what you're talking about.
1: Look, I'm Paladin, remember? Now, don't you pretend with me.
4: You sure you won't join me in a glass of sherry?
1: I'd say you average 4 girls a day. That's $600 or $700 a week. It's pretty fair wages for a beggar who came to San Francisco 9 years ago with nothing more than a dress on her back.
4: I didn't think it was your nature to insult ladies.
1: Would $100 gold piece insult you?
4: What for?
1: To tell me where you sent Miss Wong.
4: She must be very important to you to be worth that much. Did I get a prize this afternoon?
1: $100, Mammy.
4: I don't want your money, your insults, or the trouble you could cause me. Get out of my house, Paladin.
1: What does it take, Mammy? Force?
4: Don't threaten me.
1: No, don't threaten the matriarch. Queen of the waterfront scum, peddler of flesh.
4: Shut up!
1: Oh, it will take force.
4: Keep away from me.
1: Should I kill you?
4: No. Paladin, no!
1: Tell me, where's Miss Wong?
4: Please! I'd be ruined if I tell you.
1: Would you rather be ruined or dead?
4: All right! Please don't tell him I told you.
1: Where is she?
4: Kelly House in Finn Alley.
1: What will they do with her?
4: Oh, either keep her there as a servant or sell her as a slave. Sometimes they ship them down the coast.
1: Where would she be now, Mammy? Oh,
4: probably still locked in a room upstairs in the sailor's quarters.
1: All right. Now, if she isn't there, I'm coming back and put a leash on you, Mammy Kane. And if you have to sniff through every waterhole from here to Cape Horn, you'll lead me to Miss Wong. Mm-hmm.

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1: Filter Blend is a mighty good reason for you to smoke Winston, because it means tobaccos specially processed for filter smoking. A Winston secret. You get Winston's own pure white modern filter, plus the rich, delightful flavor of fine tobacco.

0: waterfront was the realm of the devil, savored with pitch and tar. Finn Alley was lined with two-story boarding houses. On the top floor, sleeping quarters. On the bottom floor, the dining rooms and the saloons. The saloon keeper was the boarding house master. He offered the arriving sailors rooms, meals, and lager beer, and when they owed him enough money, he sold them to anxious ship captains for a profitable sum. He was a crimp who spent his spare time shanghaiing and dealing in the business of servant girls. The dim streetlights along Finn Alley cast long shadows on the cobblestones, drenched by the eerie fog. Depraved men from all over the world littered the street. I walked past the German House, Three Fingered Jack's, the Bucket of Blood, Chicken Jim's Palace, and finally, the Kelly House.
1: And breast the bar. Beer is on the house.
0: No thanks, no beer.
1: The Kelly House offers the finest lager on the alley. Ain't that so, Buckle Mate?
2: Oh, Kelly.
0: Say, I want to talk to the boarding house master.
1: Oh, it's me, the owner, standing right in front of you. Michael Kelly, master of the Kelly House.
0: I want to discuss some important business with you, Mr. Kelly. Alone.
1: We're alone, Sonny. Boy, there ain't a sober mate among us. What's your important business?
0: I came to buy a Chinese servant girl.
1: Aha! Uh-huh. A gentleman has come in me midst to buy a servant.
2: Oh, Kelly!
1: And what makes you think old Kelly sells Chinese servant girls?
0: I've got the money. You name the price.
1: You have credentials, identification?
0: No credentials, just money.
1: You think I run an illegal business of selling girls, eh?
0: Well, Mr. Kelly, is this enough gold to open the door to your illegal business?
1: Perhaps Kelly should talk with the gentleman.
0: I want a special Chinese girl, the one who came in this afternoon around 5:30 with a package from Mammy Kane.
1: Follow me, lad, to Kelly's back room. Take the door over there and turn to the right. Me office is at the end of the hall. I'll meet you there.
0: Right.
1: Oh, Gertie, you take over the bar. Keep tap on all the drinks.
2: Drink hard, you, my boy.
3: Oh, Kelly.
0: Now, let's see. Yeah.
1: Such a pretty belaying pin. Now, which pocket did you keep the gold in, me bucko?
0: I don't know how long I was out, but when I woke up, I was lying in the bottom of a skiff. I was alone, except for a pudgy, bearded sailor who was rowing us through the dense fog. My hands were tied behind my back, and my feet were roped together. The rocking movement of the small boat didn't help the dull, throbbing pain in my head. So, after considerable effort, I managed to raise up into a sitting position. Oh.
4: Yeah, so you decided to wake up, huh?
0: Yeah. Yeah, Hey, where are we going?
4: To that old deep water packet out there.
0: Oh, there. Then what happens?
4: What happens? The captain has a new sailor.
0: A new sailor. You work for Kelly?
4: I work for whoever pays me.
0: How many new sailors have you delivered to the captain tonight?
4: You'll have plenty of mates on board. Don't worry about that.
0: Where's it going?
4: What?
0: The ship. Where's it going?
4: Who knows? It's a packet that carries coal. Who knows? Maybe you go to Puget Sound. That's a lovely trip to Puget Sound.
0: Yeah. Yeah, I bet it is.
4: Yeah, lovely. What's your name?
0: Paladin.
4: Paladin, did you ever work on ships before?
0: No, not that I remember.
4: You would remember.
0: Yeah, I guess I would. Say, why have you got my hands and my feet tied up like this?
4: Kelly ties you up. I untie you when we get to the ship.
0: Yeah. Ropes burning my wrists.
4: What did you say?
0: My wrists. Ropes burning them. Couldn't you just loosen it up a bit?
4: No.
0: No, what difference does it make? Just loosen it up a little, huh?
4: No. I untie you when we get to the ship.
0: Burned wrists wouldn't be too good for shoveling coal, would they?
4: Maybe not.
0: Look, I'm not asking you to untie me. Just loosen the rope, will you? Come on, please.
4: Well, maybe so. I think you're a good fellow. And you've got lots of troubles to come. Yeah, I'll loosen it for you, Paladin.
0: Oh, thanks.
4: Can you turn around?
0: Well, No. Not with my feet tied up, there's not enough room. Couldn't you just sort of reach around?
4: Yeah. I think so.
0: Yeah, good.
4: So. But Kelly ties good knots.
0: Yeah, he sure does.
4: Usually I have to cut the ropes, but... Yeah, this one does not seem to be too difficult. Could you move your arm?
0: Here.
4: Yeah, so...
0: Is that better?
4: Yeah, that's better. Coming. There we go. You dirty black line.
0: I'm sorry, old mate. Thanks for untying my hands.
5: Constipation is something people don't talk about much, but it can be a problem for anyone, even doctors. 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
0: I took the sailor's knife and cut the rope away from my ankles and rowed back to shore. He was still unconscious when I tied the skiff to the wharf, but he was breathing, and I knew he'd be all right. It was a short walk back to Finn Alley. It must have been after midnight, but the Kelly house was still rolling with the same black-hearted drunks.
1: Come on in, Sonny, and rest it. Oh, hey, you.
0: Surprise, Mr. Kelly.
1: You come back, eh, Paladin?
0: Oh, so you found my credentials in my wallet and remembered my name, huh? Well, I'm flattered, Mr. Kelly.
1: Now, Paladin, I had to do what I did. When I found out who you were, I was afraid you'd come back and kill me.
0: Now I'm back.
1: I'll make everything right with you, and then you go. Huh?
0: I'll go when you bring the Chinese girl to me.
1: Forget the Chinese girl. It'd mean nothing but trouble for you.
0: Where is she, Kelly?
1: I don't know. Take me advice, my friend, and forget her.
0: Stop dodging, Kelly. Maybe I should beat it out of you. I owe you a few blows for the one you gave me.
1: Will you keep away?
0: Oh, you put that bottle down and come out from behind the bar.
1: Get out of here!
0: Huh? Your aim was better in the dark. Over that bar, Kelly!
1: Oh. You want to fight, Kelly, huh?
0: Who are you?
7: Oh.
0: Now, Kelly. Kelly. The Chinese girl, where is she? Listen, Kelly, where is she?
1: Upstairs. In the last room on the left. The key is in my office. Get her and get out of here. And stay away from my place. Paladin.
0: I'll stay away unless you come poking around my part of town. Someday San Francisco will blow up your waterfront, Kelly. I hope you and Mammy Kane live long enough to see the flames. Miss Wong was crouched in the corner of the locked room like a frightened animal. When she realized I was the one who entered the room, tears filled her eyes and ran down her cheeks. It was a quiet trip back to the home of her honorable aunt. Everyone was overjoyed, including, of course, Hayboy. She did not come to work at the Carlton the next day. The following morning, I was just leaving my hotel room when there was a knock at the door. Oh, well, good morning, Miss Wong.
7: Good morning, Mr. Paladin.
0: Did you have a restful day off yesterday?
7: Yes, sir.
0: Good.
7: Honorable aunt, so very kind. She served me breakfast in bed, dinner in bed, and supper in bed.
0: And how do you feel today?
7: Happy to be back to work after so much food and so much rest.
0: Oh, well, I hope your appetite returns by this evening.
7: Yes, sir. Oh, how so?
0: I've made some special arrangements for you and Hayboy.
7: Hayboy.
0: I'll be leaving town on a business trip late this afternoon, but you and Hayboy are invited to be my guests for a private dinner here in my room.
7: Oh, with a fireplace?
0: Yes, a fire and everything.
7: Fire. Does Hayboy know this?
0: Nope, not yet.
7: No, well, maybe you wait. We surprise him.
0: Wonderful.
7: Wonderful.
0: Now, the chef has promised to fix you a very special dinner.
7: Oh, I wonder what he will prepare for us.
0: Oh. Filet de bœuf, sauce béarnaise. Côtelette d'agneau, sauce soubise. Escalope de veau à la guinoise. Pomme de terre, maître d'hôtel.
7: Mr. Paladin?
0: Yes?
7: If you know what the chef will prepare, do not tell me. Then Mr. Wong has a surprise.
0: All right. I won't tell you. It'll be a surprise.
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Have Gun, Will Travel. 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Tonight's story was specially written for Have Gun, Will Travel by Mr. Paris. Featured in the cast were Virginia Gregg, Joseph Kearns, Waldo Epperson, and Paddy Gallagher. 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
3: Well, here I am again with a chance for each of our couples to win up to $10,000. 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
2: And Groucho will meet our first couple in just a moment.
4: What's that chicken doing here? Where are the singers?
5: Singers?
4: The ones going to sing, "Let Mrs. Grass make the soup at your house." Those singers.
5: Don't need them. I brought this chicken that's going to sing.
4: The chicken?
5: Sure. It is Mrs. Grass's chickeny rich noodle soup with real chickeny flavor. I figure we ought to have a chicken sing about it.
4: I suppose the chicken's going to tell the people all about how Mrs. Grass's chickeny rich noodle soup is made with Mrs. Grass's exclusive golden nugget and her own genuine egg noodles.
5: Well, not exactly.
4: I suppose the chicken's going to tell about how that blue box of Mrs. Grass's soup mix gives you more soup and half again more noodles.
5: You don't understand. I didn't bring a talking chicken. It's a singing chicken. Come on, let Mrs. Grass make the soup at your house. Sing it.
6: Let me the soup make the grass at your house.
5: I must have brought the wrong chicken.
2: Groucho K. Cantonwine and Dr. Paul Saltman are standing by to talk to you, so folks, come in, please, and meet Groucho Marx.
3: Wow. Welcome to You Bet Your Everything. Say the secret word and divide an extra $100.
7: What is it?
3: Oh, well, we can't tell you yet. Kay Cantonwine and Dr. Paul Saltman or Saltzman, do you? Saltzman?
8: You call me whatever you like. It's Saltman, though.
3: Saltman. What kind of Cantonwine? What kind of wine is that? I've never heard of it before. Is that made out of grapes?
7: Well, you may have heard of my father, who's a famous wrestler, Howard Hangman Cantonwine.
3: Oh, yes. Do you inherit any of your father's talent?
7: He isn't made Well, no.
3: I mean, for wrestling? I mean, do you like to wrestle?
7: No.
3: Have you done any wrestling at all?
7: No, not recently.
3: Well, there are a number of girls that do wrestle. I was thinking of a couple of new holds I'd like to show you. Would you be interested in that?
7: Well, I don't think I would, but I'm sure my father would.
3: Well, I'm with the show. Now, Dr. Saltman, just what kind of a doctor are you? Animal, vegetable, or mineral?
8: Well, I am an animal, and I study plants, and I'm an associate professor at the University of Southern California.
3: Well, that's a very imposing string of titles.
8: Well,
3: what's the difference between an associate professor and a full professor?
8: About $2,500 a year.
3: Well, how do you get to be a full professor? Do you eat everything they put in front of you at dinner?
8: Well, you have to do that, and you can't dribble any soup down your tie, and you sort of got to keep your nose clean and write a lot of books and articles and don't pinch any co-eds.
3: You said a secret word tonight, which is a book. So you each split $50. You each get $50. And speaking of books, my book is on sale at all the bookstores and department stores in the United States.
8: Can I plug some of my articles in the latest Journal of Biological Chemistry, hot off the newsstand?
3: Yes, you said you can.
8: It's a big seller. I think about 10 people read it.
3: What subject do you teach at UCLA?
8: Well, I teach biochemistry.
3: At UCLA? That's quite a trick.
8: Oh, not at UCLA. I profess biochemistry at the University of Southern California, not to be confused with that small state-supported institution to the west.
7: That's better.
3: Well, that's a very snobbish attitude. You look like an educated Jerry.

0: That's better.
1: Well, that's a very snobbish attitude. You look like an educated Jerry Lewis.
2: Is that a compliment?
1: I'm not sure.
0: No.
2: I'm not either.
1: I'll have to discuss that
2: certainly
1: with my lawyer.
2: Mr. Lewis, I'm sure.
1: Oh, I don't know about that. I saw you on some show called Ad Lib or something like that.
2: Oh, yes.
1: And you were just wonderful on that.
2: Thank you. It's an ill-fated show, which no longer blows wind over TV.
1: Well, that's unfortunate, because I thought it was a fine show. It had a nice intellectual quality about it, and it was fresh and bright, and I liked it. And those are the things that usually disappear from TV.
2: Yeah, like that.
1: Unfortunately, yeah. I'd like to find out more about you two, but we have to get on and play the game. You know how to play the game, You Bet Your Life?
0: Mm-hmm.
1: Well, I could have Mr. Fenneman come out here and explain it to you. George?
3: Yes.
1: Remember, you get any four questions you like, and you alternate your selections.
4: Well, you selected plants, animals, and birds, so pick your first question.
1: This is for $300. What is another name for the plant known as belladonna?
2: Flowering nightshade.
1: That's good enough.
4: And you now have $300, $200 more.
2: Thank you, pharmacist.
1: For 300 smackolas, from what plant do we obtain linseed oil?
0: Oh, I think I know that. But you go ahead.
2: Go ahead. So tell me. I think you're right. Go ahead.
0: Ooh,
2: tell
0: me. Cotton. Oh, really?
1: Yeah, well, it says flax here.
0: Oh, really?
1: You just don't know the flax of life, that's all.
0: Yeah.
1: Don't
0: okay.
1: give up.
0: This time I'll get it right. Gee, you better answer me.
1: How many stomachs does a cow have?
2: How many stomachs does a cow have? There's the... I think two, Groucho. Maybe three, but two.
1: Doctor, don't you know a cow has four stomachs?
2: Four?
1: Sure. No. Don't you remember four stomachs in 20 years ago today, Alpha?
2: Well, they're going to kill me in the zoology department when I get back to USC.
1: I think they have a right to
2: take
1: do.
2: A $200.
4: Well, this is your last chance to make $500.
2: Go for the $200.
1: What do you call the lizard that changes color to match his background?
2: A chameleon.
1: Chameleon. Schlemelian, yes.
4: That's me.
1: That's you, a chameleon. All right, chameleon. At any rate, you have $500, so you get a chance at the big money later.
2: Thank you.
1: So thanks for being here. It was delightful. You were both delightful. Bright, charming, witty. So, hasta mañana.
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0: Groucho, Jerry Weinstein and a man whose only name is Atun are anxious to talk to you, so folks, you can please and meet Groucho Marx.
1: Welcome to Your Bet Your Life. Say the secret word and divide an extra $100. Your name is Jerry Weinstein and Atun. That's you?
2: Atun.
1: Oh, you're Atun.
2: Atun.
1: Oh, well, you look out of tune. Is Atun an Arabian name?
2: Lebanese. It's an Arabic name from generally heard in Lebanon.
1: Uh-huh. Whereabouts in Lebanon were you born?
2: Well, I was born in Ohio. Huh?
1: How did Lebanon get into Ohio? Isn't Lebanon in Pennsylvania?
2: Lebanon is a modern-day Phoenician.

0: It's located in the Near East. And I was born in Latonia, Ohio, and then I was sent to Lebanon about, I was about 6 years old. Lived with my uncle who was a trader. And as I say, since then I've traveled around the world fulfilling various jobs and occupations, you see.
1: Like what?
0: Well,
1: you say you pulled many jobs around the world? I mean, are you on the lam, Anton?
0: Mr. Marks, I am not on the lam. What I've been involved in have been legitimate occupations.
1: Well, what sort of shady enterprise are you involved in at the moment in this country?
0: Well, for the past 5 years, I've been an ambassador of goodwill.
1: Are you the ambassador from Lebanon, Ohio?
0: No, I am ambassador for the foremost manufacturers of the finest products. I try to associate myself and represent the finest so that I can add to people's happiness by that giving them the best whatever is available. I was known as Antun, the Swami of Salami.
1: I see. The Swami of Salami. It sounds pretty spicy, doesn't it, huh? Well, what did you do as the Swami of Salami? Did you hang in a delicatessen store window?
0: Not exactly. I have represented Swift and Company. They are the foremost meat packers of the world, and I sold Swift Salami.
1: You sold...
0: I was known as...
1: What is the difference between Swift Salami and slow salami? You mean this travels faster than Armour's salami or Wilson's?
0: With Swift salami, you make the dinner faster and the finest fashion, you see.
1: I see. Well, Jerry, that's you, huh?
2: Yes,
1: is your last name Attrix?
2: No, it's Weinstein.
1: How old are you?
2: I just turned 21.
1: You just turned 21?
2: Yes.
1: Well, you turned out fine as far as I'm concerned. Where are you from, Jerry?
2: I'm from Hollywood, California, and I've never been out of California. I've just been to some of the resorts like Palm Springs.
1: Are you married?
2: Yes, I am, Groucho.
1: No wonder you've never been out of California. Now, you say you're married, so there must be a husband somewhere in the bushes. How did you meet him?
2: Oh, I was driving along Wilshire Boulevard, and he pulled up alongside me in his little foreign sports car and honked.
1: What was he, a goose? What did you do when he drove up and honked?
2: I honked back.
1: And did you fall in love right there in the middle of the boulevard?
2: No, a couple of weeks later we met at a swimming pool, and he came up and introduced himself.
1: Well, were you surprised when he...
2: Oh, kind of.
1: Well, if he honked when he saw you in the car... And this time you were in a bathing suit, huh?
2: Yes, sir.
1: Can you imagine how he must have honked when he saw her in a bathing suit? Did he ask you for a kiss on your first date on the boulevard?
2: Yes, he did.
1: And did you reciprocate?
2: I didn't know what to say, so I said yes.
1: Did it ever occur to you that there's such a word as no in our language? I admit in time it may be eliminated for lack of usage, but at the moment it is still in the dictionary. All right, Jerry, then what happened? He grabbed you, smacked you, and married you.
2: He was about to kiss me, my grandfather came out on the porch.
1: You mean he dropped you and kissed your grandfather?
2: No, we went around the block and then he kissed me.
1: Well, how soon after your grandfather left the porch did he pop the question?
2: Well, a few days later we took a ride to see the new foreign cars that came out.
1: Yeah.
2: And
1: he still had an old one, huh?
2: Yeah, he still had an old one.
1: And what happened?
2: And he told me to stick out my hand, and he slipped an engagement ring on my finger. And
1: you stuck out your hand, and he...
2: And he slipped an engagement ring on my finger.
1: You hear that, girls? Always stick out your hand when you're in an automobile. You can make a left turn, dry your nail polish, and get engaged all at the same time. Well, it's certainly been an interesting experience talking to you two, and one that I'm going to try to forget as soon as possible. And now we're going to play You Bet Your Life. George, suppose you tell them how to play this, huh?
3: Well, as you can see there...
1: Are you playing with toys now?
3: No, this is pretty important to these people. The box is divided into hundreds, $200, and $300 questions. Of course, the $100 ones are fairly simple. The $200 ones are more difficult, and the $300 ones are pretty tough. Now, you get four questions. You get to keep all the money you win, and the object of the game is to earn at least $500, because if you do, you can come back at the end of the show and try for $10,000.
1: Now, you selected hit songs, okay? You understand it?
0: Right.
1: For $200.

0: What is it? You were telling
1: me. I'm not sure. I think When Love Came In.
2: Yeah, what's the title of the song?
1: That's My Idea.
2: No. It may be your idea, but that's not the title of the song. It's Say Magnifique by Cole Porter.
3: All right, we have three more chances to make $500 and get a chance at $10,000 at the end of the show. Another $200 question, Groucho.
2: Another $200.
1: April Love.
2: April Love is right.
3: You now have $200. And this could put you in the $500 category. This is a $300 question.
2: Yeah.

0: What is it?
1: Oh, Tang or something. I'm not...
0: No, it's Thumbelina.
2: Well, you...
0: It's from Danny Kaye's picture.
2: All right, this is
0: Well, if you get this, you'll have $500, won't you? For $300. Okay, play it. What is it?
1: Blue Tango.
0: Blue Tango is right. You've got $500.
2: Yes. So we'll see you a little later on at the end of the show, and you'll have a chance then to go for $2,000, $5,000, or $10,000.
0: Now, isn't this better than selling salami in a meat market?
3: Yogi Bear, salami is very good.
0: Yes,
3: and this is better.
0: You're a nice fellow.
2: We'll see if both our couples can bring their winnings up to $10,000 in just a moment.

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0: And now, George, we have the wheel here. Let's see if anybody's going to win $10,000.
1: All right, both of our couples will have a chance to try tonight, and here's our first pair, Kay Cantonwine and Dr. Saltman.
0: Well, you know, this year, if you win 500 or more in the quiz, you get a chance to run your winnings for the night up to $2,000, $5,000, or even $10,000. So, one of you pick a number for $10,000.
2: I'll pick 8.
0: Pick 8, George. And, Doc?
3: 5.
0: 8 and 5. Now, if neither of these numbers comes up, you can run your winnings up to $2,000. Is that clear?
2: Mm-hmm.
0: All right, here we go.
4: Turn the wheel.

0: blows go.
1: Well, the numbers were 5 and 8, and your number came 2, so this question is worth a total of $2,000. On May 21st, 1959, the Statue of Liberty celebrated her 75th birthday. For $2,000, who was the French sculptor who created the world's best-loved lady, the Statue of Liberty? Talk it over.

0: What's the answer?
1: I'll guess, and I'm sure it's wrong, but the only French sculpture I know of that's typing would be Rodin, but I doubt
0: it. No, this is Frederick August Bartholdi, very well known. You're a disgrace to USC.
1: Oh, you said it. I'm going to UCLA tomorrow.
0: Well, I should get a job. Well, I'm sorry you missed it, but you won $500. And the quiz, they won $100, didn't you? In secret
1: yes,
0: way?
1: Did.
2: Oh, yes.
0: So you each get $300. That's not too bad for a night's work.
1: That's wonderful.
0: Good night.
1: Thank you very much.
0: Thanks very much for coming up here.
3: Roger, here are Jerry Weinstein and Atul. They won $500 already. You come back now to try for the $10,000?
0: Now, pick a number from 1 to 10.
2: 6.
0: 6. Put up a 6 for $10,000. Now, you pick a number for
4: $5,000. 1.
0: 1. 6 and 1. Now, if any number comes up except the ones that are up there, the question is worth $2,000. So give it a turn.
2: 6.

0: Paris to New York in the time it took to do this. 6 and 1. Well, you almost missed
1: it. Oh, my heart.
0: Your numbers are 1 and 6, so this question is worth $2,000. Are you ready?
1: Yes.
0: Let's see if you stayed awake in school or if you slept through your arithmetic class. For $2,000, tell me how many degrees there are in each angle of an equilateral triangle. A long time since I was in school.

0: many degrees there are in each angle of an equilateral triangle?
1: 30.
0: No, you're half right. It was 60. 60.
1: Oh.
0: So I'm sorry. So they win. How much did you win?
2: Well, they have 500 right now, and that's it.
0: Thanks very much for coming up here.
3: 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Directed by Robert Dwan and Bernie Smith. 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
1: The nicest thing about the mint with the hole is that it's smooth and never crumbles. 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

0: The Adventures of the Saint, starring Vincent Price. The Saint, based on characters created by Leslie Charteris and known to millions from books, magazines, and motion pictures. The Robin Hood of modern crime now comes transcribed to radio, starring Hollywood's brilliant and talented actor Vincent Price as the Saint.
1: Just a moment, please.
2: Yes?
1: Mr. Tempora? Mr. Simon Tempora?
2: And if I say yes?
1: Oh, I am a George.
2: Congratulations. What army are you dressed for?
1: Oh, not army uniform I wear, sir. Chauffeur. You come?
2: Huh?
1: You come now?
2: You want me to go somewhere with you?
1: You are sure you are Mr. Simon Tempora, the saint?
2: If I'm not, my old grandmother shouldn't have lied to me all these years.
1: Then you come.
2: Where?
1: Did you not receive the call, sir?
2: Even the most casual eavesdropper would have to admit it doesn't appear so. What call?
1: Employer say, George, go to this number and get Mr. Tempora. Employer say, he calls, so when I arrive, you know you come. No call, sir?
2: No call. Who is your employer?
1: Mr. Orlando Button. Him old man. He very afraid.
2: Orlando Button. Art collector? And button galleries?
1: Employer say, much of trouble coming. You come help?
2: Oh, what sort of trouble?
1: We go now, yes?
2: You go now, yes. My neck and I recently came to an understanding.
1: Oh, your neck, sir?
2: My neck. I promised not to stick it out again until I at least knew why it was going to be chopped at, and it, in turn, agreed to be a little more tolerant of starched collars. I am going to bed.
3: Oh, no. You are coming.
2: You know, with one swift gesture, you have given me 6 good reasons why I should go with you. Or does that revolver hold 8 bullets?

0: You sure this is a home?
1: Oh, yes. Home of my employer, Mr. Orlando Button.
0: Add a couple of ticket windows, scatter around a few timetables, and could easily pass for the home of the super chief.
1: Employer awaits you in the study, Mr. Tempera. You come this way, please.
0: Yes. Now, look, would it be too much to ask you to stop waving that gun under my nose?
1: You come.
0: I come.
1: Well, you wait.
0: I wait.
1: Sir! Sir! Sir! Mr. Button, I have brought Mr. Tempera, sir.
2: Oh, yes, thank you, George. I must have dozed off. Mr. Tempera, it was good of you to come, but I...
0: Not half as good as it was of George to bring me. He is very persuasive.
2: Eh?
1: Mr. Tempera, say no come. I invite him at the point of a pistol. You no call him, sir.
2: No. I fell asleep. That will be all, George.
1: Yes, sir. Thank you. Yes, sir.
2: I'm sorry George had to resort to melodrama, Mr. Templar. Look, you'll forgive me, I'm sure. It's all a mistake.
0: What's all a mistake?
2: This incident. I never should have sent for you. My nerves. I'm a victim of my own imagination.
0: Remarkable.
2: Eh?
0: Here you are trembling, yet scarcely 2 minutes ago, according to you, you were in your study there napping.
2: But what...
0: There's fear in that trembling, Mr. Button. And on your face, too. You're scared witless. Scared people don't doze.
2: Please, I beg of you, go at once. Forget that you've been here.
0: That was a long ride across town with your chauffeur's gun in my ribs, sir. Long and unpleasant.
2: But I didn't tell George to use a gun.
0: We can talk in your study.
2: No, you mustn't go in there. You shouldn't have done that. I tried to keep him out of here. I knew you didn't want him to see the... Why are you pointing that gun at me? What are you going to do?
1: Mr. Tempera. Mr. Tempera. Oh, Mr. Tempera. Here, I am giving you brandy.
0: Oh, that's good brandy. Wake me up some more.
1: You are to be all right, sir?
0: As soon as the canaries stop holding choir practice in my head.
1: Oh, so sorry. I give too much brandy.
0: Where's Mr. Button?
1: He gone.
0: Gone where?
1: Oh, no, Seagull. I go to room. Time passes. I think maybe now employee want me to drive you home again. I come here to study, finding you on floor. Employer gone, pictures gone.
0: Pictures? What pictures?
1: One that arrived today. Sailor bring crate.
0: Oh, well, what sort of pictures were they?
1: Well, the Western pictures same Western man. Look all right to me. But they make Mr. Button very angry.
0: Oh, and then he told you to fetch me?
1: Oh, no, not right away. Shorter time later. After phone call.
0: Phone call?
1: Employer call number. Speak. You get information, write something on a paper pad. Then send me get you.
0: The pad? Where is it?
1: On the desk. Here. I give it to you.
0: Oh, thank you. Nothing on it.
1: Maybe he tear writing page off.
0: George, look, take your finger and dip it in the fireplace for me, will you?
1: Dip it? Oh, too much brandy, too much.
0: Go on now. Please do as I say. Get some ashes on your hand.
1: Ashes?
0: Yes, in the fireplace.
1: Oh, yes, sir. Oh, ashes. Fingers are all properly dirty with ashes?
0: Now rub it on this page of the pad, hmm? Lightly, gently.
1: Here, got enough. Magic.
0: Western magic, known only to those few hardy adventurers who have dared to visit the forbidden city of Brooklyn.
1: What will the coming forth on a pad?
0: A picture of Anime Wong.
1: Holy mackerel.
0: Here, look now, rub the ashes in a little harder, huh? Yeah, there, that's it.
1: But his words. No, Pikachu. Words that were on former page torn off.
0: If Mr. Motto should ever need an assistant. That's enough now. Look, give it to me. S-T-I... Stiano. You know Mr. Stiano, George?
1: Not knowing so.
0: Stiano. S-S-T-U... No, Tuscany. The S.S. Tuscany.
1: Oh, sounding like steamboat.
0: Second thought, maybe Mr. Motto ought to be your assistant. Goodbye, George.
1: Oh, you go?
0: I go.
1: I come.
0: You stay.
1: You go find him, Broya?
0: Yeah.
1: Why?
0: Look, I like you, George, that's why. I don't want you to lose your job, so I...
1: Oh.
0: That's a funny place to put a chair.
1: Your chair belong over here. Oh, Mr. Tempera, You say I am to losing job? Why?
0: We have a quaint saying in this country, George. Chauffeur lose job if employer lose life.

0: Who's that on deck? Who is it? Speak up.
1: It's me, if that means anything.
0: Muller, huh? Hey, you're late. I expected you.
2: Hey, what is this?
3: You ain't Muller.
1: Name's Templar.
2: All right, so the name's Templar. What are you doing aboard my ship?
1: Looking.
2: You a customs man?
1: You the captain?
2: Third officer. Captain went ashore. I'm in charge. Look, fella, you boys from customs already went over this vessel 3 times since we docked this morning.
1: 3 times, eh? It's the usual procedure, isn't it?
2: 3 times as usual, and each time so thorough the ship is practically dismantled? What goes, pal?
1: Hey, you tell me.
2: I don't know what you boys are looking for, mister, but I'll tell you here now, it ain't on board the Tuscany. This is an honest ship.
1: Yeah, and I'm the captain of the Pinafore. You got a man named Stiano on board?
2: Look, mister, Stiano's a good guy. One of the best men on this ship. He works hard, no complaints. He's loyal, efficient, a good all-around man. That's Stiano.
1: Oh, you know him pretty well.
2: Know him? I'm him.
1: Well, I'm glad to meet a good, loyal, efficient, uncomplaining, all-around man. You know a man named Button?
2: No. You say Button?
1: Button, like in what one is sometimes told to do with one's lip. Button.
2: Like in Button Galleries, Button?
1: Yeah.
2: I know about his art gallery, that's all.
1: Oh, what about it?
2: We hauled cargo for him this voyage. A crate we picked up in Genoa. That's in Italy.
1: Yeah, a crate filled with paintings, valuable and rare.
2: Yeah, I seen them paintings. If they're valuable, then we're both the captain of the Pinafore.
1: Oh, bad, eh?
2: All I can say is phooey. What smog fails to do to the human eye looking at these pictures does.
1: How many?
2: 7.
1: Huh. They were sent ashore?
2: Yeah. Look, all I know is we're loading cargo in Genoa. A guy comes on with this here crate. He gives me a song and dance about taking extra special care of this valuable art so it don't get banged around like cargo sometimes does.
1: That's all he asked of you?
2: That, and also to deliver it after it cleared through customs.
1: Deliver it? Where?
2: To the guy it's consigned to, Dr. Weber at the Button Art Galleries. To nobody else, he says, just this here Dr. Weber, and I shall be handsomely rewarded.
1: Well, where are you?
2: I'll let you know when Miller gets back. Hope you found the art gallery still open.
1: Well, I'll tell you right now, he didn't.
2: No? Then what did he do with...
1: I'm inclined to think he brought it to the one man he shouldn't have brought it to, Orlando Button.
2: Oh, and this guy in Italy says, make sure nobody gets it but this Dr. Weber. How about that for luck? A lousy mistake is going to cost me my handsome reward.
1: Well, you're getting it light, pal. That same mistake may cost Mr. Button his life.
4: Hello, Saint.
1: Huh. Que sa?
4: Yeah. I want to make sure it was you who just come off the ship. I'm kind of glad it's you, sucker.
1: Yeah, you know, I'm kind of glad to see you.
4: Too. Hey, let go.
1: Let's see how good you are without the gun, you sucker.
4: My arm. Say,
1: don't worry about it. When I finish tearing it off, I promise you I'll give it back to you.
4: My arm. Please.
1: Come on now. What ill wind brought you out of retirement, Kasek?
4: No temper. My kind of work. When a guy says he's retired, he's either trying to kid the cops or kid himself.
1: You mean there's always another hoodlum who'd force you back into it, eh? Now, let's have some talk, Kasek.
4: Let go down first.
1: Let loose the talk first.
4: I got nothing.
1: Yeah, I'll loosen your tongue with a little history. When I first knew you, you worked for Scarelli as his trigger. Till he was deported a couple of years back.
4: My, you're full of news. What do you want from me, Saint?
1: Who hired you to squeeze the trigger on me?
4: Nobody has to hire me to gun you down, Saint. With me, that's the labor of love.
5: My arm, you're breaking.
6: Turn him loose.
1: Hey, Kasek, either there's someone behind you, you've developed a decided talent for ventriloquism.
6: He's no ventriloquist, and I'm no dummy.
1: Who are you?
6: I'm just a man with a gun, and the gun is in your back. Turn him loose.
1: He's loose.
4: Oh, pal, you sure came along when I most
6: needed.
4: Did. Huh?
6: The boss wants you. Get right over there.
4: Oh, you're going to handle the sucker?
6: I'll handle him. You beat it.
4: Okay, pal. Okay.
6: All right, turn around, Templar. Carefully, very carefully. Good. You did that very nicely.
1: Yeah, I've been taking dancing lessons.
6: It's too bad someone doesn't sell lessons in how to mind one's own business. From now on, you're keeping your nose out of this affair. It doesn't concern you. Clear?
1: Like tapioca. Yeah, I get shanghaied by a fast-drawing Oriental with a gun. I get my skull bashed so hard my brains are threatening to move out of the neighborhood. I get very sincerely menaced by a beady-eyed bandit with intent to kill, and now you come along and tell me this affair doesn't concern me?
6: All this really happened?
1: If I were dreaming, it wouldn't be about those kind of things.
6: Okay. So what's the angle to all this mishmash?
1: I can only make wild guesses. None of my ideas have had their final fittings yet. So suppose you tell me, what angle are you wearing today?
6: Like I told you, Saint, me, I'm just a man with a gun.
1: Yeah, so you said. And the paintings?
6: Paintings?
1: Yeah, the crate of paintings, 7 in number, that arrived today from Italy for the Button Galleries.
6: Now I'm dreaming. You mean you're chasing paintings?
1: You mean you're not chasing paintings?
6: Friend, either you're deliberately throwing me a curve or we're not even playing in the same ball game. No, I'm not chasing paintings. What I'm chasing is just a little more dangerous.
1: You wouldn't say that if you were wearing my aching head.
6: I'll be seeing you, art lover.
1: Yeah, it's inevitable. And if you should run across an old party named Orlando Button before I do, will you please do something to help him stay alive?
6: Now, this is the last pipe dream I'll listen to. Why can't this old party manage to stay alive on his own efforts?
1: This is one of the wild guesses I was telling you about. The last time I saw Button, he was a very frightened man. The kind of fright that only comes to a man who expects he's going to be killed.
6: If I see him, I'll do what I can to stop him from being afraid.
1: And that statement can be taken two ways. And in the light of the fact that it was pronounced by a fellow who hobnobs with Killer Kasach...
6: Goodbye, Saint. And if I were you, I'd worry about trying to keep myself alive.

0: Good morning.
1: I believe the door is plainly marked private, isn't it?
0: One finds it difficult to believe all one reads these days. You know, it's nice.
1: What's nice?
0: That they don't hang all the works of art in this gallery on the walls. Some of it sits in a low-cut dress behind a sign that says assistant to the director.
1: You wish to see someone?
0: Actually, my wish is to remain here with you, but I'd never get to see Dr. Weber that way.
1: You have an appointment with Dr. Weber?
0: No.
1: Well, I'm afraid he can't see you then. He's very busy.
0: And then I'll see Mr. Button.
1: Mr. Button?
0: This is the Button Art Galleries, isn't it?
1: You will have to make an appointment with Mr. Button at his home. He rarely comes down to the galleries anymore.
0: And then I'll see Dr. Weber after all.
1: You not only find it difficult to believe all you read, but all you hear as well. Dr. Weber never sees anyone without an...
2: Oh, it is you, Mr. Tempera.
0: Oh, hello, George.
2: You find employer?
0: No, George.
1: Gentleman is a friend of yours, George?
2: Oh, very good friend. Mr. Simon Tempera, the saint, greater detective, makes words appear on paper with ashes. Very clever.
0: Oh, it's nothing really, George.
1: A detective? Something wrong?
2: Employer missing, Miss Arthur.
1: What?
2: Oh, he's mysterious. Crate come last night by sailor. Employer and I, we open. Employer get angry like he praises. Send me quick to drugstore. Then I come back.
0: He sent you to the drugstore?
1: Huh. Look here, what's this all about?
0: About a crate of paintings from Genoa for Dr. Weber.
1: Paintings? We weren't expecting anything from Italy.
0: Perhaps Dr. Weber was.
1: I most certainly would have known if the director was expecting a shipment. And what's all this about Mr. Button? I wish you'd explain...
0: Let's go see Dr. Weber, Maybe he likes mystery stories, too.
1: Very well, Mr. Templer. This way.
0: Thank you.
2: Oh, Miss Arthur, I go Paris car now, yes?
1: My car? Oh, no, George, you don't have to.
2: What is a Wednesday? Paris your car is a Wednesday. That is why I come here.
1: Well, you can pass it by this week, George. I haven't used my car much since the last time you gave it a bath and a polish.
2: Okay, very well. I skip this week.
1: Through this door, Mr. Templer.
3: Oh, Lola, I'd like you to catalog that new... Oh, we have a visitor.
1: This is Simon Templer, Dr. Weber.
3: How do you do?
0: How do you do, sir?
1: Seems we have a mystery on our hands, Doctor.
3: A mystery? Splendid. It was beginning to get a trifle dull around here. Oh, won't you sit down, please?
0: Thank you.
3: There's nothing like a little mystery to brighten things up a bit, is there?
0: Especially if you're one of those people who enjoys going to funerals, Doctor.
3: There's someone who's...
0: And let's just say that someone, when last seen, was terrified. And let's also say that that someone hasn't been seen since.
3: But who?
1: Mr. Button. According to George, he's been missing since last night.
3: I see. Mr. Templer, am I to understand that just because Mr. Button wasn't home last night, you are assuming that he's been murdered?
0: Well, that is more or less the condensed version, yes.
3: I believe the little verse goes like this. Don't make tragedies out of trifles. Don't shoot butterflies with rifles.
0: It's just as foolish to make a trifle out of what might well be a tragedy. Perhaps I should give you the full-length version now, huh?
3: Perhaps you should, Mr. Templer.
0: A freighter arrived from Italy yesterday, the Tuscany from Genoa. It carried a small crate consigned to you, Dr. Weber, at the gallery here.
3: But I received no crate. What was
0: paintings,
3: in it?
0: Paintings, paintings, Doctor. And from what Stiano tells me, extremely bad paintings. But where are they, Doctor? Let's let these pictures speak for themselves.
3: Where are they? I never heard of them until this moment. I wasn't even in town yesterday.
0: You weren't?
3: I was in Chicago, attending a fraternity convention.
1: There was no crate of paintings delivered here to the gallery yesterday, Mr. Templer, I assure you.
0: Oh, they weren't delivered to the gallery, Miss Arthur. The seaman who carried the crate in Stiano's place found the gallery closed when he arrived, so he did the next best thing, he thought.
1: The next best thing?
0: Yes, he had no way of knowing, of course, that old Mr. Button had more or less retired from business, leaving Dr. Weber in charge of his gallery. And so rather than lug the crate all the way back to the ship, he brought it over to the Button residence.
3: Well?
0: Well, Mr. Button opened the thing up, curious to see what sort of stuff his gallery was buying these days, I suppose, and probably wished he was dead. I'm afraid his wish was granted all too soon.
1: But why would anyone take the trouble to ship us bad paintings?
0: That's what I wondered for a while, too. And that's what Button must have wondered, but not for long. He tumbled onto it practically at once.
3: Onto what, Mr. Templer?
0: You're aware, of course, of the National Treasures Act, or whatever they call it in Italy, which prevents the export of great Italian works of art?
3: Of course we're aware of it. The Italian government has had it in force for years. They're perfectly right in not wanting their great works of art scattered throughout the world when it rightfully belongs in Italy.
1: But I still don't understand.
0: The seven paintings were overpaintings.
3: Overpainting?
0: Yes, surely you've heard of the technique of painting over an oil painting with gouache, with a water-soluble paint. On the surface, these pictures look like something not even a lumber company calendar would be caught dead with. Underneath, as Mr. Button found when George came back from the drugstore with materials to remove the paint, they found masterpieces by master artists of the Renaissance.
4: What?
1: You're sure?
0: Yes, I'm sure. Several dozen of Italy's treasures have been missing ever since the war. The customs men tell me the Italian government had a tip that some had recently been shipped to New York. How or on what ship, no one knew.
3: But, Mr. Button, what did he do when he...
0: Well, being an honest man with a reputation of many years as a reputable art dealer, he was shocked. He sent his chauffeur to fetch me. When I got there, he told me he'd changed his mind. I can assume that Button had his mind changed for him at the point of a gun.
5: Speaking of points of guns, what do you think of the point of this one?
0: Hello, Kasek. How's your arm?
5: It's sore, Saint. Very sore. But not as sore as your head is going to be when I throw some lead in it.
4: What is this?
5: That's exactly what the boss wants to know. What is this? Okay, boss, you come in now.
6: Hello, Saint.
0: Scarelli.
6: You got a good memory for faces, Saint. It's been a lot of years.
0: Who could ever forget a face like yours, Scarelli, if could win an ugly contest anywhere?
6: The way this guy talks, Kasek, a guy would think you're holding an invisible gun.
5: Doesn't make any difference that he can't see it, boss. He'll feel it as good as anybody.
7: I demand to know the meaning of this intrusion.
6: You're in charge of this joint.
7: I am Dr. Weber, the director.
6: And the den?
7: Miss Arthur is my assistant.
6: You do all right by yourself, Fatso. Maybe after we knock off the Saint and Fatso here, we'll keep her around a little, eh, Kasek?
5: You're the boss.
0: What brings you back to this country, Scarelli? The crime wave became just a ripple when you were deported.
6: I'm moving back in, Saint. Bigger than ever. But first, I got to clear something up.
0: Huh? What sort of something?
6: Except for you people and a few of my boys, nobody knows Scarelli smuggled himself back in on the Tuscany. You people ain't going to be around long enough to tell a fly about it. So I want to know something.
0: Oh, why don't you try asking?
6: I am asking. I have Kasek here watching that ship day and night to see if anyone is wise to anything. To see if the federal guys are maybe heard I come in on her and are retracing.
0: And they are, huh?
6: That's what you're going to tell me, Saint. Kasek tells me he sees you snooping aboard the Tuscany. He sees lots of other guys, too. Guys with that cop look about them.
0: Well, they are a kind of cop at that, Scarelli.
6: They know Scarelli was smuggled in on that boat? They looking for me, Saint?
0: Well, these particular cops are customs inspectors, Scarelli. They're looking for pictures.
6: Huh? Pictures?
0: Yeah, painting.
6: Oh. Well, that's good news. You hear that, Kasek? They're not looking for Scarelli. They don't know I'm back yet.
5: Let's get rid of these suckers, then, boss. They got mouths.
6: Yeah. Start operating, Kasek. You're the doctor.
5: Save the Saint for last.
4: All right, drop it, Kasek. Kasek, get it! I said drop it!
5: All right. All right.
8: Everybody all right?
0: Who are you, Dick Tracy?
8: I've already told you, Templar. I'm just a man with a gun.
0: That gun wouldn't happen to be federal property, would it?
8: It would. And now you're going to ask how come a federal agent lets a mug like Kasek loose after he's been shooting his gun off at a private citizen.
0: Yeah, I know how come. If I'd gone through with my intention of breaking off Mr. Kazak's arm, he'd have led you to a hospital instead of where you wanted him to lead you, huh? To Scarelli.
8: Right, Mr. Templar. Come on, boys.
6: Don't push
8: me. Let's get away from this smart guy and be careful with those hands.
0: Now, what was it you were saying before about things getting a trifle dull around here, Dr. Weber?
7: This is a rather unusual morning, Mr. Templar.
0: And the crime wave in your office isn't over yet. We're back to playing button-button.
1: Mr. Templar, I'd prefer it, and so would Dr. Weber, if you put your cards on the table all at once instead of one at a time. You've had enough suspense for one morning. Are you accusing Dr. Weber of...
0: How tall are you, Doctor?
7: Well, I'm almost 6 feet.
0: And you, Miss Arthur?
1: Now, really, Mr. Templar, I...
0: How tall?
1: About 5 feet.
0: Doctor, you wouldn't ever wear high heels, would you? High heels that left an impression on the leather upholstery of a chair that had been moved alongside of a doorway.
7: I don't follow you.
0: Miss Arthur does. She anticipated my wish to go into Button's library last night. Naturally, that wouldn't do at all. The paintings were there, and a couple of them already had the overpaint removed. Correct, Miss Arthur?
1: You're insane.
0: That rap across the skull you gave me is probably what made me insane. Being a rather little girl for a headbanger, you needed height, huh? So just before I entered the library, where you'd had Button under a gun before my arrival, you moved a chair. So you had height, and so when I walked in, I went out.
1: Well, I suppose one should really humor him, Dr. Weber. And then what did I do, Mr. Templer?
0: You removed both the paintings and Mr. Button. You've probably killed Mr. Button somewhere along the line.
1: Of course you can prove all this. You can tell me, or the police, shall we say, exactly where Mr. Button's body lies, where the paintings are, and...
0: Unfortunately, no.
1: Oh, then just as unfortunately, Mr. Templer, you have no case. Without the paintings found in my possession, without Mr. Button's body...
2: Pardon, interruption, please.
7: We're rather busy at the moment, George, please.
2: Oh, we'll not take a moment. Miss Arthur, you are to making a mistake.
1: Oh, please, George, we're having a conference. Would you mind leaving?
2: But, come all the way downtown to wash and polish car. You say car no dirty, not need bath, not need polish.
1: George, will you please go now?
2: But Miss is mistaken. Just see car in parking lot.
1: Some other time, George.
2: Car very dirty. Car need a wash, polish most fine. I go do so, yes?
1: No.
0: Of course you go do so, George. And while you're at it, take a look in the trunk compartment.
1: No.
2: Trunk compartment? What find in trunk compartment, Mr. Tempera?
0: Employer, George.
2: Oh, employer in trunk?
1: No, no. I didn't plan to kill him. I didn't plan to kill him.
2: I go look in that trunk compartment.
0: Never mind, George. Go call the police instead.
2: Oh, yes, Mr. Tempera. I go call.
0: And George.
2: Sir?
0: If Mr. Moto should ever need an assistant, I'll be very happy to give you a reference.

0: You have been listening to another transcribed adventure of The Saint, the Robin Hood of modern crime. Now here is our star, Vincent Price.
1: Ladies and gentlemen, in tonight's cast, you heard Mary Shipp as Lola and Charlie Lung as George. Ted DeCorsia was Scarelli, Larry Dobkin, Kazak. Fred Shields played Nash and Ted Osborne, Dr. Weber. Barney Phillips was Stiano. This is Vincent Price inviting you to join us again next week at the same time for another exciting adventure of The Saint. Good night.

0: This adventure of The Saint was written by Michael Cramoy. 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Vincent Price is soon to be seen co-starring with Errol Flynn and Micheline Prell in William Marshall's production of Bloodline. All you Saint fans will be glad to know that The Saint comic books are on sale at all newsstands. 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
1: Once upon a time there was an engineer.
2: Choo-choo Charlie was his name, we hear.
1: He had an engine and he sure had fun. He used good and plenty candy to make his train run.
3: Charlie says, love my good and plenty. Charlie says, really rings the bell. Charlie says, love my good and plenty. Don't know any other candy that I love so well.
4: Will you have a polo, dear Liza, dear Liza? Will you have a polo, dear Liza, polo?
5: How very kind of you, dear Henry. I most certainly will. I'll have three or four or maybe more.
4: But you take the old tube.
5: Because they happen to be my tube of polo, dear Henry. Have one. Mm.
6: On your last trip, did you discover what the Earth people eat? 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
10: This is Tim. I'm glad you came back today to hear more about my Christmas adventure with Jump Jump of Holiday House.

yesterday, I told you all about Santa Claus's story of how the Ice Queen, who rules the frozen country, had come down one day and kidnapped the reindeer who pulled Santa Claus's sleigh. Without the reindeer, there could be no presents delivered on Christmas Eve. It's just a minute. I'll tell you how we laid our plans to save the reindeer and Christmas Day.

0: were all sitting around the fire in Santa Claus's big red house. Merry Holiday was there, and so was Sleepy Slim the Lion, snoring on the floor. And Jump Jump, the little elf who's only 3 inches tall, was jumping up and down. He had just jumped into the room, and he said,
1: Archie
2: Pogley's coming in, Santa Claus. He'll help us decide what to do. Where's the poet, Jump Jump?
1: I don't know.
2: You don't know? But we need him.
0: He may not do us much good, Merry Holiday. He'll be making up poems all the time. And what we need is a man of action, not a man of words.
3: Oh, Tim, if Archie Pogley were in the room, he'd tell you that some famous man said that. And he'd be right, too. But, Tim, the famous man who said that wasn't always right.
0: Why not, Santa Claus?
3: Because we do need men of words, Tim, as you find out when you grow up to be a man. You know, it's often the man of words who inspires the man of action.
1: What does inspire mean, Santa Claus?
3: What does inspire mean, Jump Jump?
1: Yeah.
3: Well, how shall I explain it? Merry Holiday, you're my secretary, and you know every word in the dictionary. How would you explain what inspire means?
2: Well, Santa Claus, I think I'd say that inspire means to, well, to cause somebody to want to do something good so much that the somebody has to do it.
0: Like if somebody tells me what a big guy is picking on a little guy, that makes me want to go help the little guy so much that I do go help him, even if I know the big guy's going to whip me.
2: That's right, Tim.
3: Exactly right, Tim. In that case, you'd be inspired to be a man of action.
1: I'm inspired, Merry Holiday.
2: Oh, inspired to do what, Jump Jump?
1: Inspired to jump.
2: Inspired to jump.
0: You're always inspired to jump, jump, jump. You're always jumping.
2: Yes, he's always jumping. But where is Archie Pogley?
4: Go in and out the window. Go in and out the window.
0: Here's Archie Pogley now.
4: Go in and out the window.
0: And he's coming in through the window.
2: In the window.
0: Yes, this time he's coming in through the window. Last time at Holiday House, he came in through the door. But he came in backwards.
4: Hello there. Hello there, Santa Claus.
3: Hello.
4: Hello, I'm a clown. I'm a jolly old clown and a never... Hey, but of course, you know that I'm a clown, don't you, Santa Claus?
3: Yes, I do. How are you, Archie Pogley? You're looking chipper.
4: I'm looking what, Santa Claus? Chipper?
1: What does chipper mean, Merry Holiday?
2: Oh, Jump Jump, you know what chipper means. It means gay.
4: Ah, Merry Holiday, now. Chipper
2: no?
4: means, well, Jump Jump, you know what a chip is.
1: A chip of wood?
4: Yeah, a chip of wood, yes.
1: Yeah.
4: Well, then if I look chipper, I look more like wood than I would look like wood if I could look like wood. Say, what does chipper mean, Merry Holiday?
2: It means you look what you are, Archie Pogley. You look gay.
4: Well, how's the toy-making business, Santa Claus? It isn't long till Christmas.
3: Not so good, Archie Pogley.
0: There may be no Christmas, Archie Pogley.
4: What? As a famous man once said, what?
3: The Ice Queen has stolen my reindeer.
4: Not dear little Dasher.
1: Yeah.
4: Not spry little Dancer.
1: Yeah.
4: Not dashing little Comet.
1: Yeah. All the reindeers, Archie Pogley.
3: Yes, Jump Jump is right, Archie Pogley. She kidnapped all the reindeer. And without them, I can't visit all the children on Christmas Eve.
4: Well, use your aeroplane, Santa Claus.
3: Oh, the aeroplane is fine for the little visits I pay my friends in the towns and stores before Christmas Eve. But it takes the real thing, my sleigh and my faithful reindeer, to carry enough presents for everybody on Christmas Eve.
0: We'll bring the reindeer back, Santa Claus.
3: Oh, no one can get near the Ice Queen's palace where she's hidden my reindeer. Because there's a circle of blue fire around the palace.
1: Why?
3: Why? So that if anyone tries to go through the circle, he's turned to ice at once.
1: Why?
2: To keep people from getting in the palace, of course, Jump Jump.
0: But how can fire turn you into ice, Santa Claus? Fire is hot. Ice is cold.
3: Oh, red fire is hot. Blue fire is cold. You can feel it in the ice.
2: Oh, yes, I remember now. You know, Tim, how when you hold a piece of ice in your hand, at first it feels cold, and then all of a sudden it starts to burn like fire.
0: Yes, and then you have to drop it.
2: Yes.
3: That's the blue fire in it. Oh, if you look at a piece of ice, you can see it. But I can't decide whether to attempt the long trip to the frozen country and try to find my reindeer or not. If we go by dog sled, we won't get back by Christmas Eve.
4: Well, maybe we could go on the wishing star.
0: Yes, if we all wished hard enough.
1: I'm wishing, Tim.
0: You're wishing, Jump-Jump? I'm wishing, too.
1: I'm wishing I were in the toy shop.
0: You're wishing you were in the toy shop? Well...
3: Would you like to see the toy shop, too, Tim?
0: Oh, yes, I would, Santa Claus. I'd sure like to go home and tell all the kids at the orphanage about it.
3: Well, then see it you shall. Come, Tim. Come, Jump-Jump. Jump there.
0: Oh, Jump-Jump loves your beard, Santa Claus.
3: Yes, yes. Well, come, Merry Holiday. Come, Archie Pogley. We won't disturb our sleeping friend, Sleepy Slim.
2: Do we go through this door, Santa Claus?
3: Yes, yes, that's right. And here's the workshop, Tim.
0: Oh, it was wonderful. I couldn't believe my eyes. Wagons and balls and baseball bats, toy pianos and games, electric trains, scooters and cowboy hats, and everywhere, millions of them, were little lights going on and off, on and off. Oh, it was wonderful, I tell you. Santa Claus's workshop. Santa Claus? What are all the little lights that light your workshop?
3: Oh, those are my friends, the fireflies.
0: Lightning bugs?
3: Yes.
1: I'm glad I'm not a lightning bug.
0: What, Jump-Jump? You're glad you're not a lightning bug?
1: Yes, with the light on the wrong end.
2: With the light on the wrong end.
1: Then I could not see where I was jumping.
2: Then he couldn't see where he was jumping.
1: Only where I'd been.
3: Only where he'd been.
2: Oh, it is a wonderful toy shop, Santa Claus.
0: Can I try one of those drums, Santa Claus?
3: Oh, of course, Tim, of course. Go right ahead. And, Jump-Jump, you can ride the toy merry-go-round.
2: Oh.
3: Well, there you are.
2: Oh, look, the merry-go-round is just 1 foot high. The horse is just Jump-Jump's size.
3: That's the sound I love most in all the world.

0: That's right. That's the sound I love most in all the world. Children playing with their toys.
1: Well, don't you worry, Santa Claus. You'll hear them playing on Christmas Day. Now, jump, jump. Don't jump off of the merry-go-round onto that cymbal. No.
2: There goes Ossie Poppy, trying to catch Jump Jump in a toy shop. That's like trying to catch a grasshopper in a field of hay.
3: Oh, watch out, Auntie Pogley. Oh, there's a stack of jumps there. Oh, it's going to fall over.
1: Get me out of this. Get me out of a drum busted on my head.
3: Excuse me, Auntie Pogley. Excuse me, but you do look funny with your head sticking through a drum.
2: You look as if you're wearing a Christmas wreath, Auntie Pogley.
1: Do I look funny? Oh, well, then good. Anything for a laugh. Well, Santa Claus, to change the subject, where's the surprise, Santa Claus? Where's the surprise?
0: Did I say something about a surprise?
1: No, you didn't, but...
2: But we'd heard you had a surprise for us, Santa Claus.
4: Yes, we heard, Santa Claus.
5: Even I heard, Santa Claus.
0: A surprise? Well, now, could it be the dolls that I've made that look like you?
2: Oh, it could be, Santa Claus. It could be.
0: Here, they're in this box. Take off that lid.
5: Oh, look, Mary Holiday. This doll looks like Sleepy Slim.
2: So it does. So it's Nightshirt and all. Red underwear and his nightcap and his yellow mane. He even yawns like Sleepy Slim. Mm-hmm.
5: Hey, Mary Holiday, see? A doll that looks like you.
2: Like me? Oh, Santa Claus, a doll that looks like me.
5: She's even wearing an apron like you wear at Holiday House.
2: Oh, yes, so she is.
5: And here's the clown.
1: Yes. What in the world is that ghastly-looking object? Is that fearsome thing a doll? That foolish clothes? Why, look at that silly grin. That bright red nose. Those painted eyes. And the hair. Oh, who ever saw blue hair?
5: I have. On you. You're wearing blue hair today, Archie Pogley.
2: Your hair is bluebird blue, Archie Pogley.
1: Oh, is it? Well, what a strange coincidence.
5: Their doll looks like you, Archie Pogley.
1: Looks like me? This doll looks like me? Well, to be sure it does. And so it does. Oh, anyone should recognize the charming expression. What worldly, intelligent, elegant eyes. Oh, it looks like me. Yes. And for those clothes. Did you ever see a finer suit of clothes? I am handsome, aren't I? Such a lovely head of hair. As a famous man once said, thank you. I love you, Santa Claus.
5: In fact, everyone was so pleased with the dolls that looked like Sleepy Slim, Mary Holiday, and Archie Pogley that nobody noticed that Jump Jump wasn't saying anything at all. In fact, he'd even stopped jumping. But why Jump Jump had suddenly become so sad, we didn't know until later. I'll tell you all about it tomorrow.

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1: You know, folks ask me sometimes how I come to be a barber. Floyd, they say to me, how'd you ever come to be a barber? Well, I tell them all the same thing. It's a chance to study human nature. I ask you, where are you going to find more human nature than you get in barbershops? Fella comes in, hangs up his hat and coat, takes off his vest, hands his collar and tie, climbs up the chair and sits down and relaxes. That's human nature in the raw. So you tell him a story, if you heard one lately, and you're off. After you've been barbering a while, you learn little things. For instance, guy comes in that don't need a haircut anymore than your Uncle Jake that's bald. You can bet that guy's got something on his mind besides a haircut. Like Gildersleeve the other day. Well, the guy was in only the week before and got the works. But here he comes again and asks me to give him a trim. Well, I remember I was working on Dr. Needham at the time. Doctor likes his a little on the long side with no clippers in back. Well, Gildersleeve come in, and the two of them were talking back and forth there.
2: A pleasure to see you, Mr. Gildersleeve.
3: Pleasure to see you, Doctor.
2: Although I could wish that we met less often in barbershops and more often in church.
3: You know how it is, Doctor. My intentions are always good.
2: The spirit is willing, but the flesh is weak.
3: Exactly. As a matter of fact, I've taken off a little lately. I'm down to 197.
2: Congratulations.
3: Yes, for a while there, I was 198.
1: Well, there you are, Doctor. Sharp as a tack.
2: Thank you, Floyd.
1: Just a second. I'll get your collar.
2: I trust we'll be seeing you on Sunday next, Mr. Gildersleeve. Easter, you know.
3: Oh, yes, Doctor. Yes, indeed. I'm always there on Easter.
2: Thank you, Floyd.
3: And by the way, I've been wanting to explain to you about my contribution last Easter. Why it wasn't larger, I mean.
2: Mr. Gildersleeve, we have no way of knowing what people contribute. We're thankful for what we receive.
3: Well, I thought you might have noticed. And anyway, I've been meaning to speak to you. You see, I thought I had my wallet with me, but it must have been in my other suit. Because the suit I wear on Easter, well, I don't very often wear it, so that's why. But I'll be there this Easter, and I won't forget it this time.
2: I know you to be one of our most generous supporters, Mr. Gildersleeve. And you're always welcome, with or without your wallet.
3: Oh, thank you, Doctor. You can count on me.
2: Now, Floyd, you and I have our little reckoning here. That's how much?
1: That'll be 50 cents, Doctor.
2: The only price in town that hasn't gone up. You're sure you're not...
1: No, that's my price.
2: I insist, you know. The price for shearing the pastor must be the same as that for shearing the flock.
1: Well, that's the price, 50 cents.
2: Well, then... Oh, and the tax. We mustn't forget the tax. Render unto Caesar the things which are...
1: No. There's no tax.
2: But at the drugstore, I always pay a tax.
1: Well, Peavy's running a little racket of his own over there, I guess. No tax on haircuts.
2: Well, if you're sure, 50 cents and...
1: No, Doctor.
2: Now, wait, Floyd.
1: No, I couldn't take a tip, Doctor.
2: Oh, please.
1: No, I couldn't, no.
2: Floyd. Am I going to be forced to have my hair cut elsewhere?
1: Well, I don't like to, but thanks.
2: The laborer is worthy of his hire, Floyd. And the artist is worthy of something extra.
1: You're kidding.
2: Good day.
1: Good, so long, Doctor.
2: Mr. Gildersleeve, I...
3: Oh, you'll be seeing me all right. Yes, indeed. Goodbye, Doctor.
2: Goodbye.
1: Well, you needn't look at me. I got a special price for the clergy.
3: I'm not complaining. I think you ought to cut his hair for nothing.
1: I would if he'd let me. I never feel right taking money off him somehow.
3: I know.
1: Nice guy, Dr. Needham.
3: Yes, he is. A fine man.
1: Gives you a funny feeling sometimes, though. I don't know. Maybe it ain't him. Maybe it's me.
3: Gives you the feeling he can see right through you.
1: Yeah. Well, climb up in the chair, Commissioner. What can I do for you today?
3: Just give it a little trim, Floyd.
1: Trim? Trim what? I trimmed it just last week.
3: Well, what do you think about my mustache, then?
1: What about it?
3: Do you think it might be shorter?
1: Well, I could shorten it. Don't say it'd look any better.
3: Well, try to spruce it up a little if you can.
1: Okay. Now, hold still. Getting awful particular in your old age.
3: What?
1: Haircut last week. Now your mustache. Must have something on the fire.
3: Keep it even, boy. Keep it even.
1: I hear where Mrs. Ransom is coming back to town in a couple of weeks.
3: So I hear.
1: Kind of jumping the gun a little, getting dolled up now, ain't you? You'll be shaggy around the ears again by the time she gets here.
3: Mrs. Ransom's return means very little to me, Floyd, one way or the other.
1: Don't give me that.
3: I'll be glad to see her, naturally. We've always been friends, but that's all.
1: Well, I'm a son of a gun. You must be getting old or something.
3: Don't you believe it.
1: Yes, sir. When a man starts getting fussy about his mustache and loses his interest in women...
3: Who's losing interest?
1: Well, you just now told me that you...
3: There's an old saying, Floyd. There are more fish in the sea than ever were caught.
1: Oh, you've been fishing.
3: Nothing of the sort.
1: Would this little fishy have a name?
3: She's not a little fishy. She's a very nice girl.
1: Young?
3: Youngish.
1: Is she pretty?
3: Don't you know me well enough not to ask that?
1: Where do you get them?
3: Our meeting was purely accidental.
1: So you ain't going to tell me your name?
3: I don't care to have it bandied about, Floyd, particularly in barbershops. Come on, finish me up.
1: Is she waiting for you, is she?
3: You just handle your business, Floyd, and I'll handle mine. But hurry.
1: Yes, sir.
3: Good. She hasn't left yet. Unless Leroy's practicing by himself. Most unlikely, though, if I know Leroy. Wonder if I could ask her to stay to dinner. I don't know. She's kind of shy. Better not rush things. Darn it, I've got to think of something. Well.
4: Unky, you're home early.
3: Not particularly.
4: Why, it's only 5:00.
3: Well, I wanted to be around. Supervise Leroy a little, if necessary. Make sure he gets started right with his new piano teacher. She's still here, I presume?
4: Yes, she's here.
3: What are you grinning at?
4: Nothing.
3: Yes. Very important for a boy to get started right, my dear. That's where he went wrong with Miss Roots. Got off on the wrong foot. Well, it is.
4: I didn't say anything.
3: Yes. But she got the living room doors closed for.
4: Keep people out, I guess.
3: Hmm.
4: So Leroy can concentrate better. It's very important for a boy to get started right, you know.
3: Didn't know those doors would still slide. They haven't been closed in 20 years. Well, lesson's over, I guess. I guess I might just go in there. Well, it was over. Well. Marjorie, haven't you got anything to do?
4: Sure, if I want to.
3: What are you standing around here for?
4: Why are you?
3: I just told you. So I can keep an eye on Leroy and help Miss... What's her name?
4: You know her name.
3: Yes. Miss Piper. Slipped my mind for a moment. By the way, has she a first name, do you know?
4: It's Joanne.
3: Joanne.
4: I saw it on her music roll.
3: Joanne.
4: Really, Unky, don't you think she's a little young?
3: Young? What do you mean?
4: Well, after all, you're twice her age.
3: Really, my dear? I don't know what you're talking about. If you imagine for one minute that I... Why, that's the silliest thing I ever heard of. Miss Piper? Why, that's ridiculous. Why, I hardly know her. Besides, I'm not twice her age. I'm only... There, she's through. Sorry, folks. Hope I'm not intruding.
4: Oh. No, I think we've done enough for today, don't you, Leroy?
5: You said it.
3: Well, Miss Piper, how is our young pupil coming, would you say? Yes.
4: Oh, I think with a
3: That's
4: little...
3: That's fine, fine. I'm glad to hear it. Keep practicing, my boy. Practice makes perfect. Eh, Miss Piper?
4: That's right.
3: And watch those sharps and flats, Leroy. You've got to look sharp or you'll be flat.
5: Oh, brother, is that corny?
3: You'll be excused, Leroy, if there are no more remarks like that.
4: Well, I think I must be going.
3: Oh, Miss Piper, don't rush off, please. I'd like to talk to you. About Leroy. About his lessons, I mean.
4: Yes?
3: About Leroy's practicing. You'll be here twice a week, of course. That's all settled and agreed upon. But in between, he'll have homework.
4: Oh, yes, I've assigned him the things he's to do.
6: We got that all worked out, Unc. You don't need the monkey with us.
3: Oh, good, good. I was concerned about his homework.
4: Well, I guess I'd better be going.
3: Oh, don't go.
4: Well, I really should.
3: Couldn't we? I mean, Marjorie, why don't you and Leroy go and do something?
6: Hey, Miss Piper, you want to see my new catcher's mask?
3: Oh, for heaven.
4: Why, I'd love to.
6: I've got it for me for being so good about my practicing. Just a sec, I'll put it down here somewhere.
3: You darn kid.
6: I have it here.
3: How could I get her to stay to dinner? How could I put it to her?
6: Here it is. How's that?
4: Why, it's a real one.
6: You bet. You want to try it on?
4: Oh, Leroy, she doesn't want to try it.
6: Well, that's upside down.
4: Oh, don't make her mutt her hair up.
6: Oh,
4: I don't mind.
6: Hey, look at Miss Piper. That enough.
4: Well, don't you find it a little uncomfortable?
6: No, I practiced the piano a whole hour in it yesterday. Hey, wait till I get my gloves.
3: Yeah, that's enough of that now, Leroy. I'm sorry, Miss Piper. The boy is a little enthusiastic.
4: I think he's cute. Oh, goodness, my hair.
7: Well, I'll get you a comb.
4: Oh, don't bother. I've got to go anyway. It's after 5. Now, where did...
3: Oh, Miss Piper. One other thing. You know about pianos. I've been meaning to ask you. Do you think this one needs tuning?
4: Why, I hadn't noticed that it did.
3: It's a Wembley, of course. But let's see, huh? No, I'd say it was just about in tune.
4: Why, Mr. Gildersleeve, you have a voice.
3: Voice? Oh, hardly that. I sing a little for my own amusement, that's all. But I wouldn't want to sing for you. You wouldn't want to hear me sing anyway.
6: Excuse me. Leave, I come here a second, will you?
3: You wouldn't want to hear me sing anyway.
4: Oh, I'd really love to hear you.
3: You would?
4: You must promise you will sometime. Now, where did I leave my thing?
3: Oh, she can't go. Don't rush off, Miss Piper. I mean, do you have to?
4: Well, they'll be expecting
3: you. You could telephone. I mean, well, we don't want to impose on you, of course. I know your time is valuable. You have lessons to give and so on. I just thought that...
6: Hey, Bertie wants to know if Miss Piper's going to stay to dinner.
4: Oh,
3: Leroy, what a wonderful idea. Well, that's very good, my boy. Yes, indeed. Now, why didn't I think of that? Miss Piper, you take your things right off and stay. Tell her she's got to stay, Leroy. Marjorie, come and tell Miss Piper she's got to stay to dinner. Tell her to stay, Bertie.
4: Well, really,
3: No, Leroy's not the kind of a boy who takes no for an answer. Are you, Leroy? No, sir.
4: Well, you're all very kind. I'd love to stay if I may.
3: If you may. Says she'll stay if she may.
4: Oh, really, I don't know what to say. You're all so friendly. I'm a stranger here, you know. I've only been in Summerfield a few weeks, and to have you take me right in this way...
3: Miss Piper, we want you to feel that you're just one of the family here. Don't we, children? Yes, sir.

0: The Great Gildersleeve will be back again after a message from the Kraft Foods Company. 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
1: Which reminds me, Mr. Lang, that I'd better put in an early appearance at the grocery, so I'll be sure of having a choice of the foods I want for my family's Easter meals.
0: 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Now, let's get back to the Great Gildersleeve.
1: Oh, Leroy, you...
2: Miss Piper, look. I bet you can't do this.
3: That old napkin trick? Oh, who can't do that?
1: What is it?
2: There. You see? Hello, little girl.
4: Hello, Mr. Gildersleeve.
2: Yeah.
1: That's wonderful.
2: Now, that's when it's a little girl. Now, if I hold it like this, what is it?
1: An old man.
2: That's right. Hello there, Grandpop.
5: Hello there, Sonny. How have you been?
1: Eat your supper, Unky. For goodness sakes, it'll get all cold.
2: Yeah, I'll get around to my supper. Say, did you ever see...
1: Miss Piper's finished her peas and potatoes. Maybe she'd like some more.
2: What? Oh, certainly. Bertie!
1: We have a bell, Miss Piper, but Uncle Mort can't remember it.
2: I can't remember it, and Bertie can't hear it. Bertie!
1: Well, I really couldn't eat any more, Mr. Gildersleeve. Honestly,
2: Bertie!
6: Did you want something, Mr. Gildersleeve?
2: More food for Miss Piper, Bertie. Another of those delicious pork chops.
1: Unky.
6: I'm sorry, Mr. Gildersleeve. That's all the pork chops in.
2: Well, then...
1: Really, Mr. Gildersleeve, I couldn't possibly eat any more.
2: Well, I guess that's the way it is, Bertie. Delicious, though, weren't they, Miss Piper? They're specialty around here. Pork chops a la Bertie.
3: Hamas Alabamas.
2: Yeah?
1: Oh, yes. With one drop of precious sauce distilled from a tree elephant. Isn't that stuff crazy?
2: What are you talking about, my dear?
1: The Labneh.
2: Leroy, I've told
1: you... Don't you read the Labneh, Mr. Gildersleeve? I just love it.
2: You do?
1: I can't get through the day unless I read the Labneh in the morning.
2: Oh, well, I haven't read it very much lately.
1: Oh, then you missed a perfectly wonderful story. This little man wanted to get into the Gourmet Society.
2: Little Abner?
1: No, another character. Well, he wants to get into the Gourmet Society, but in order to get in, you have to submit a dish that's good enough.
3: And this guy's been rejected so many times already, he's only got one more chance.
2: Let's just let Miss Piper tell the story, shall we, Leroy?
1: Well, anyhow, this little fellow has a wonderful dish to submit, but he needs a very rare kind of pig to make the sauce.
3: Hamas, Alabama. And that's where Salome comes in. I knew it was going to be Salome as soon as they started looking for a pig.
1: So did I. Who else could it be? Well, anyway...
2: Say, did you ever read Mutton Jeff? I used to get a big kick out of Mutton Jeff.
3: It isn't in the paper anymore.
2: It isn't? Well, it must be.
1: I don't think so, Mr. Gildersleeve.
2: Huh?
1: Well, anyway, he finally gets Salome, and they're going to boil Salome down to one drop of sauce, but they need a man to keep turning her.
2: What?
1: Oh, it's so crazy, you can't explain it. You have to read it.
2: Well, I generally do. Only I've been kind of busy lately. Do you ever see the Katzenjammers?
3: The Katzenjammers? Unky.
2: I'm asking Miss Piper. Do you ever see the Katzenjammers?
1: Well, occasionally.
2: There's the cartoon. I remember one time, their inspector was asleep, and Hans and Fritz tied his beard onto the captain's coat and then stuck a pin in the captain's neck. And do you remember the time the captain was sitting at his desk and the kids sawed the floor out from under him? Yes, sir, there's a real cartoon.

0: Beautiful. Wasn't that beautiful, children?
1: Yeah. Well, thank you.
2: I love Chopin. When I hear music like that, I almost wish I'd taken lessons.
0: Well, you had your chance, my dear. Leroy, haven't you some homework you ought to be doing?
3: Nope.
0: Now, my boy, don't you try to pull the wool over my eyes. You had your music lessons this afternoon. What chance have you had to do your homework?
3: Haven't got any. Spring vacation.
0: Oh, that darn thing. Well, it's your bedtime anyway.
2: What, Hunky, really?
3: I thought you said we were going to have a musical evening.
1: Well, I'm afraid I've got to be running along, Mr. Gildersleeve. It is late.
0: No, no, it's early. But Leroy is a growing boy. Needs a lot of sleep, whereas you...
2: Hunk!
0: The discussion is closed, Leroy.
1: I'm afraid I've really got to go, Mr. Gildersleeve.
0: Oh, now...
1: I must.
0: Well, say, how about letting me take you home? Sure, why didn't I think of that before?
1: Oh, you needn't bother. It's not far.
0: No trouble. I'll enjoy the walk. I have a car, of course, but the weather is so nice.
1: Oh, you're awfully kind.
0: I'll get your coat, Miss Piper. I guess this is hers. Marshall Field, Chicago. Yep.
3: Say, Uncle, I have to go to bed. It's only 8 o'clock.
0: Well, you've been pretty good today, my boy. You can stay up till 10, but no later. Come on, Miss Piper, let's be on our merry way. Really too bad you have to go home early on such a nice spring evening.
1: Oh, it's not so very early. It's almost 8:30.
0: Say, look at that.
1: What?
0: Moon. I see they're tearing up the street again. You don't want to go straight home, do you?
1: I should.
0: Say, Peavy's drugstore up ahead. Ever been in there?
1: No.
0: Oh, you gotta meet Peavy. He's the greatest character in this town. We could go in and get a Coke or something. He's really a character.
1: What kind of character?
0: Well, it's kind of hard to describe him. Kind of conservative. If you say so-and-so and so-and-so, he says,
4: well, now, I wouldn't say that.
1: Really?
0: Yeah, that's all he ever says. No matter what. Look at his window here. This will give you a rough idea. There's Peavy reading a comic book in there. Come on. We'll surprise him. Hello, Peavy.
4: Oh, my gracious, Mr. Jones. Hey, you startled me.
0: Yeah. Yeah, I caught you reading a comic book, didn't I?
4: Well, I wasn't exactly reading it. I glance at them occasionally so I can advise my customers.
0: Oh. Peavy, I'd like to have you meet a friend of mine. This is Miss Piper, Mr. Peavy.
1: How do you do?
4: Well, I'm pleased to make your acquaintance, Miss Piper.
0: We thought we might have a Coke or something, Peavy. How about it, a Coke?
1: Well, a small one.
0: I'll have a big one. Although I must say, Peavy, you make the worst Coke in town.
4: You're joking. Just sit on one of the stools, Miss Piper. They're here for the convenience of our customers.
1: Thank you.
0: I'll try again. See, they're having a special on spring tonic, Peavy.
4: That's right.
0: Something you make up yourself, isn't it?
4: That's right.
0: Now watch. I'll bet the tonic's no good, Peavy. Darn him, he won't say it. What's in it?
4: It's a certain formula, Mr. Gildersleeve.
0: What does it do?
4: Oh, it has various properties. Depends on what ails you. Here we are. Here are the Cokes. The small and the large. That'll be 16.
0: Yeah. Here you are.
4: Thank you. Well, you visiting here, Miss Piper, or...
1: No, I'm going to live here.
4: Well, I want you to feel free to avail yourself of our services. We're in the phone book, Peavy's Pharmacy.
1: I'll remember. It's nice to know that if I get a terrible attack of something, you can send me some medicine right away.
4: I'm sorry, we don't deliver as a rule.
0: Well, then why'd you tell her you're in the phone book? It's useless.
4: Well, no, I wouldn't say that.
0: He said it! Peavy, you're a character. Come on, Miss Piper, I gotta get you home.

0: Well, I just want you to know that I think you can be an inspiration to Leroy, Miss Piper.
1: I hope so.
0: Oh, no doubt about it. I can tell from his practicing. You're an inspiration to him. You are to me, too.
1: To you?
0: Oh, yes. There's something about the way you play the piano that, well, it seems to stir something in me.
1: Was it the Chopin or the Beethoven?
0: Both. Whatever you play, it just seems to do something to me.
1: Oh, you must be one of those people who respond to music. Some people respond to music more than others.
0: They do? Well, I must be one of them, then. At least when you play, I am. If I,
1: This is where I live.
0: Oh? Oh, here, eh? Well.
1: It's just a temporary arrangement till I find a room or an apartment. I'm sort of a guest here.
0: Oh, I see. Do you have to go in right away?
1: I really should.
0: Oh, well.
1: Oh, the porch light's on. That means they're expecting me.
0: Oh. Well, Miss Piper?
1: Yes?
0: Nothing. I just,
2: Well, Joanne, I thought I heard you out here.
0: Dr. Needham.
2: Oh, it's you, Mr. Gildersleeve.
0: Yes, I was just leaving. We just got here. I was bringing her home. She gave my nephew a music lesson. Isn't that right, Miss Piper?
1: Yes, of course.
0: And this is where you're staying?
1: Yes.
2: Joanne's mother is an old friend of my wife's family, so naturally she...
0: Oh, of course. Makes a nice arrangement. I hope you weren't worried about her.
2: Well, it's nice to know she was in such safe hands.
0: Such, oh, you bet. I mean, you're right, absolutely. Well, good night, Joe, Miss Piper.
1: Good night, Mr. Gildersleeve. Thank you so much for everything.
0: Thank you. Good night, Dr. Needham. See you in church, on Easter, I mean. Good night.
2: Good night, Mr. Gildersleeve.
0: She...

0: Ladies and gentlemen, for several years it's been our privilege to have James L. Kraft, the founder of our company, join us on our Easter week broadcast. Today we again invite you to share in the inspiration of his Easter message. Mr. Kraft.
1: Thank you. Again this year, it gives me the greatest pleasure to send Easter greetings to craftsmen around the globe and to friends both known and unknown everywhere. The Easter season is a time for rejoicing all over the earth, a time for renewing faith and re-examining the true values of life. Even nature, at this time of the year, seems to join in this affirmation of eternal hope and everlasting life. A long time ago it was said, "Know the truth, and the truth shall make you free." To find eternal and unchanging values amid so much that passes away has always been a goal of men. And much of modern science, invention, and education holds this knowledge of the truth as their objective. Yet, in the field of the human spirit and moral conduct, it is of even greater importance that we seek out the unchanging truth, that it may make us free. Now, truth may be regarded as an abstract quality, a faraway goal to be desired by the seeking mind. But it is also, and more vitally, a living quality revealed in a way of dwelling in harmony with one's fellow men. This living truth was expressed perfectly in the life of him whose death and resurrection from the dead the whole Christian world observes this week. I have been reading once again the story of the trial and crucifixion of Jesus. It is a profoundly moving story. You will remember that after Pilate's interrogation of Christ, Jesus said in substance, "I came into the world that I should bear witness of the truth." Then Pilate asked a question which many before him and many since have asked, "What is truth?" By his death and resurrection, as by his life among men, Christ gave the answer to that question. For only as men are able to live humbly and unselfishly together, expressing by all that we do the truth that is in us, will we be able to solve the great problems of the world today. Only by casting aside all pettiness and selfishness, and by following the straight and simple path of doing unto others as we would have others do unto us, can nations and people learn to live in peace and harmony together. At this Easter season, let us all witness by our daily living the faith and hope and truth that in us lie. Let us walk daily in the light of a great faith and hold the flame high for all to see. Only thus can the eternal promise of this sacred day come to flower on the earth.
0: Thank you, Mr. Kraft.

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0: honeys. Yes, boys and girls, it's Comic Weekly time, and here I come right into your house to bring a little fun and happiness. Right out of the pages of Puck the Comic Weekly, straight into your living room, your friend, the Comic Weekly Man, the jolly Comic Weekly Man. Hello, hello, hello.
1: Hello, hello, hello.
0: Well, little Miss Honey, how are you today?
1: I'm just fine, just fine.
0: And how's your friend Bob?
1: Just fine, just fine. You know what?
0: What, what?
1: I think he's kind of dumb.
0: Why?
1: Because I asked him a riddle and he didn't know the answer.
0: Oh, that's terrible. What was the riddle?
1: Well, what comes with the train, goes with the train, is no use to a train, but a train can't go without it.
0: Oh, that's easy.
1: Have you heard it before?
0: No, I just figured it out now.
1: What is it?
0: Oh, that Bobby certainly is a dumb one.
1: What is it?
0: Oh, I wouldn't want to take the honor away from you for answering such a hard riddle as that.
1: All right, I'll tell you. It's noise.
0: Yes, noise. Oh, that Bobby sure is a dumb one.
1: Are you sure you had figured it out?
0: Why, of course I did. Oh, that Bobby certainly is.
1: Are you sure you knew?
0: Don't you think it's time to read the funnies?
1: Oh, yes, please.
0: Puck the Comic Weekly, all right? I'll read that in just a moment. But before I do, let's listen to this nice man. Now here we go with Puck the Comic Weekly. And on the first page, Hop Along Cassidy.
1: Magic words for the music, please.
0: Very well, my lady. Six guns blazing as he thunders along. Give us music for Hop Along. There's been an outburst of robberies around the town of Buckskin. The ringleader is a man called the Chameleon because he always changes his disguise. Hoppy is working with the Rangers to try to catch the man who is called the Chameleon. The stagecoach has left the town of Buckskin with a strong box of gold. Thinking that the Chameleon may be on this stagecoach, Hoppy is ridden after it. He's jumped off Topper and onto the stagecoach. In it, he finds a man with a patch over one eye who gives him some trouble. Hoppy knocks him out. At the sound of shots, Hoppy looks out the window to see a group of men trying to hold up the coach. Last picture top row, he says, "And if this meddlesome passenger I slugged is the Chameleon, his friends aren't giving me a chance to see who's behind his disguise." Quickly, Hoppy opens the door of the coach, climbs up on top. Second picture, second row, he sees the box containing the gold and exclaims, "Ah, a strong box. This is what they're after." The driver turns around. Hoppy says, "I don't mind me. Keep your hands on those reins." Last picture, top row, is the stage rounds the bend. Out of sight of the pursuing horseman, Hoppy, with a strong box in his hand, leaps off the coach. And none too soon, for a moment later, the band of horsemen ride by, overtake the coach, and stop it.
2: "Pull up there! Pull up there, will you?"
0: One of the riders yells,
3: "Now where's that strong box you're hauling? We'll take it off your hands."
0: The driver answers,
4: "Somebody already beat you to it."
0: Then the passenger, with a black patch over his eye, appears in the door of the stagecoach.
3: "He's telling the truth, boys. Cassidy slugged me before I could get to it. And he probably jumped off taking the loot with him."
0: One of the horsemen says,
3: "Well, he can't have gone far."
0: The passenger orders last picture,
3: "Double back and find him."
0: And Hoppy, lying behind a tree a short distance away, sees the men turn around and head back in his direction.
1: Have a horse, they'll surely find him.
0: Yes, that many men searching the neighborhood. I don't know how they can miss finding Hoppy.
1: Oh, I'm afraid what they'll do to him, because that passenger with that black patch over his eye looks awfully, awfully mean.
0: Yes, he does. Well, we'll find out what happens next week. Now?
1: Oh, now can we go over the page? Because I'm sure Prince Valiant is there.
0: Well, you've been right so many times, I'm sure you're sure now. So over the page we go. And here we are, Prince Valiant on page 3.
1: And you remember, Prince Valiant and Arf were on a hunting trip, and as they were crossing a river that was flooded, a tree knocked their horses over, and their horses were drowned.
0: And Prince Valiant and Arf can't walk back home, because the long walk would be impossible for Arf, who lost one of his legs in an accident and now has a wooden leg.
1: No, so they're making a boat, and Val made a fire by striking two stones together like the Boy Scouts do. And then he got food from the river by spearing fish.
0: Yes. Now let's see how they make out with their boat. Here we go with Prince Valiant in the Days of King Arthur. Eckett, Breckett, Gray Malkin, and Quince. Music romantic for a fair, fair prince. Val and Arf have spent their second night in the wilderness. And when morning comes, Arf arises to find Prince Valiant already up and standing in the shallows among the spawning salmon, spearing the day's supply of food. After breakfast, Big Picture Top Row, the boat building begins, and Arf sees the reason for yesterday's hard work. With all the materials assembled, trimmed, and shaped, the frame of the craft takes form quickly. Slender but sturdy branches are worked into the shape of a canoe. Then they're tied together by the thongs that Arf has cut out of the horse's skin. And first picture, next row, nimble fingers and the ingenuity of men trained in self-reliance soon have the frame ready for covering. Then, into a seamless container of bark, Val puts spruce gum and balsam. Powdered charcoal is added as a binder. Next, a hot stone is dropped in. And soon they have a boiling, sticky liquid to serve for glue. Then the hides of the horses are spread over the frame and sewed into place. While they're sealing the seams with the liquid they have made, the wind dies away, and out from the marshy places come hundreds of mosquitoes.
5: Oh, these mosquitoes eat you up, Bill.
0: Last picture, second row, two very unhappy people finish the canoe. Finally, first picture, bottom row, the canoe is finished. Val has hung the salmon over the fire to cure, so they'll have food to take along on their trip. He and Arf run to the fire and stand in the smoke of the fire, their eyes smarting. And here they wait until the chilling night winds shall drive the mosquitoes away. Next morning after breakfast, the canoe is launched, and Val and his crippled squire commit themselves to the unknown river, and they head for home. They are wagering their lives that their skill can offset all the dangers the thundering waters can present.
1: Ooh, isn't that wonderful? How they built that canoe out of trees, out of the things they found out there in the forest?
0: Yes, it just goes to show you how helpful it is to know about trees and nature.
1: Yes, it certainly is. I wonder if they'll get home safely. After all, there are many waterfalls on the river, and after all, it was in the river that they had all the trouble in the first place.
0: Well, we'll find out more about this next week. Now let's turn over the page.
1: All right. Oh, look, there's Flash Gordon.
0: Yes, Flash Gordon. And remember last week he was saved from the flood and made friends with Prince Savvy, who was the new ruler of Mars.
1: And Prince Savvy and Flash decided to work together so they could have peace, which I think is very sensible.
0: Yes, it is. And then Flash started back toward Earth in a rocket ship.
1: But when he was looking into that machine that he could see everything in, and then he saw that the Earth was all covered with ice.
0: Yes, the Earth was entirely covered with ice. So let's find out now what Flash finds next. Here we go with Flash Gordon. Rig-a-rig-a-doon-doon, saskamatash. Let's have music for Heroic Flash. Firing his brake rockets for a landing on Earth, Flash is amazed to find that all North America is deep in snow and ice. Workers at the rocket port have managed to clear a small landing place. It's a tight squeeze, but Flash jockeys his giant ship in safely. As they get out of the ship, they can't believe their eyes. They see snowdrifts as high as skyscrapers, and they wonder what could have happened. Last picture, top row, port director says, "But come with me. I'll explain later." Flash is taken to a meeting of top-level scientists where he's shown telepictures of the strange calamity that has befallen the Earth. First picture, bottom row, the famous explorer-scientist, Icy Stark, explains that a new electronic force in the upper air spreading down from the Arctic is shutting off the heat of sunlight. And he boasts,
3: "Other research jets and rockets have crashed. But my polar expedition will find the answer."
0: Over Stark's bitter protests, the group assigns Flash to the project. Stark agrees grudgingly.
3: "Okay, I'll take Gordon and the girl if they can get ready in time. We leave in an hour."
0: Flash's reply is terse. "We're ready now." Last picture. Heavily loaded with supplies and apparatus, The expedition roars north into the flaring aurora borealis. Flash tells Stark, "You know, this change in the northern lights is too sudden for a freak of nature. I've got a hunch it's some interplanetary attack." Stark's reply is a contemptuous sneer of disbelief. But Dale is sure that Flash is right.
1: My goodness, does Flash mean that it's possible for someone who's making war on the Earth to change the air and to shut off the sunlight?
0: That's exactly what Flash is saying.
1: Well, just think. Flash had come back to Earth to work for peace, and now he's found out that someone's doing this. Isn't that terrible?
0: Yes, it is.
1: Well, I hope that man Stark doesn't cause Flash too much trouble.
0: Well, we'll find out more about that next week. Now, how'd you like to see what Dick is doing?
1: Oh, yes, please. Dick's adventures are so exciting.
0: You bet they are. So let's go to the very last page of the first section. The very last page of the first section, and here's Dick's adventures.
1: And you remember that Dick is in the early days of America on an expedition into the Wild West with Captain Lewis and Captain Clark.
0: Yes, and they've worked their way up the Missouri River to where it begins in the Rocky Mountains.
1: And that was where there were some waterfalls, and they had to travel on land for 16 miles around the waterfalls. And they put sails on their boats, which were on wagons. Wasn't that funny?
0: Yes, but it worked. They were moving steadily through a ravine, helped by the wind, which was pulling their wagons along. Ships on land.
1: And then the wind died down and the wagons were too heavy for the men to pull. What'll happen now?
0: Well, let's read now and find out. Here we go with Dick's adventures. Say the magic words with me. Riggedy-pack-a-zack-a-zick. Let's have music for adventurous Dick.

0: The wind dies down, the heavy wagons come to a stop. The men are wondering what to do. On a cliff above, three mysterious white men are watching the Lewis and Clark expedition below. Suddenly, the sky darkens. And a moment later, last picture top row, a storm of frightful intensity bursts down on the Americans. Torrents of water fill the ravine, and they're bombarded with hailstones the size of rocks. The Americans are caught in the flood, which sweeps down on them. First picture next row, for a few minutes longer, the three strangers watch the Americans struggling frantically to escape from the ravine, now turned into a raging flood. One of the men says,
1: "Ha! Let them drown. That's what we want, no?"
0: But the leader shouts angrily,
1: "Yes, they are our enemies, but it is murder to let men die like this. Anyway, I have a better plan."
0: He leads the way, and the three strangers quickly go to work, throwing lines to the men struggling in the flooded ravine. Last picture, second row, to Dick and his comrades, the sudden appearance of help by three strange men is nothing short of a miracle. One by one, the men are saved from the rushing waters. And then, first picture, bottom row, the three strangers work like men of mercy, doing everything possible to give aid to the bruised, half-drowned Americans, even saving most of their stores and equipment. When the storm is over, the men dry themselves out of the fire. Captain Lewis turns to the leader of the three men and says, "Gentlemen, we owe you our lives. The United States government shall learn of your heroism. I shall report it myself to Mr. Jefferson when, God willing, we reach the Pacific and return. But who are you?" And then, last picture, the miracle abruptly ends. In cold, harsh tones, the leader speaks.
1: "We want no recognition from the United States government. We are soldiers of Spain. You will never be allowed to reach the Pacific."
2: Isn't that strange? He saves their lives and then tells them he's their enemy, that he's going to do everything he can to stop the Americans from getting to the Pacific.
0: Yes, that is strange behavior.
2: Yes. Well, what if the Americans want to fight them? Then that man will kill them. I just don't understand him.
0: Well, maybe we'll find out something next week to make you understand this. Now look below Dick's adventures.
2: Oh, look, Rusty Riley.
0: And I'll read that in just a moment. But first, here's that nice man again with something interesting to say. Now here we go again with Puck the Comic Weekly. And on the bottom of the last page of the first section, Rusty Riley.
2: Magic words for the music, please.
0: Very well, my lady. Gallop and run till the road is dusty. Give us music for his horse and Rusty. Rusty and Pete have followed the two crooks, Sir Percival and Nobbs, to the old abandoned house where they had hidden the valuables they'd stolen from Mr. Miles' safe. Thinking that Nobbs and Sir Percival have gone back to town in the car, they've slipped into the old house to search for the valuables. Just as they found the loot in the basement, they heard a door slam on them. Rusty exclaims,
3: "Hey, gosh, Pete, somebody bolted the door to this cellar. We're trapped down here."
0: Pete replies,
3: "Hey, good night. Sir Percival and his man Nobbs must have come back. Yeah, gee, Wilkins, if they know we found where they hid the horse show trophies, there's no telling what they'll do to us." "Yeah, you're right. We better put them back quick."
0: Last picture top row. As Pete starts to lower the loot in the hole where they found it, Rusty says,
3: "Hey, wait a second, Pete. I got an idea. Let's try to find a new hiding place for the stuff, and then fill the hole they dug as if we hadn't discovered it at all." "Yes, well, if they think we're not wise to them, they may let us go."
0: So quickly, they look around for a place to hide the stuff. First picture bottom row, Pete says,
3: "Hey, Rusty. Hey, look what's under this rubbish. A shallow cistern still has water in it. Hey, and water won't hurt the trophies. Let's drop them in quick and put the rubbish back."
0: Meanwhile, second picture bottom row. Outside the old house, Nobbs, who has been standing guard after locking the boys in, hears footsteps coming up the path and then sees Sir Percival in the moonlight. Percival says,
4: "Well, I returned the car to the rental service, Nobbs, and caught a bus out here right away. Is everything all right?"
5: "Yeah, we got a couple of visitors, Percy. Them kids followed us through that art log. The kids are locked in the cellar, and the jalopy is behind the barn."
4: "I say, Nobby, why the long face? Fortune still smiles on us. Now we have a car. Let the boys out one at a time so we can tie them up. There's plenty of sash cord in these old windows.
5: All right, boys. But you gotta help. There ain't no babies in here.
0: Last picture, Nobbs comes out of the house with Rusty and Pete. Sir Percival says...
4: Now, my dear young friends, your interest in our activities has become a trifle embarrassing. Consequently, we're about to enjoy a ride in your remarkable car. It'll be a bit crowded, but we'll manage. Get the car, Nobby.
0: Pete answers...
5: You won't get away with this, you big phony.
2: Why are they going to take the boys away with them?
0: I don't know.
2: You don't think they will hurt the boys, do you?
0: I can't answer that either. That Percival, you never can tell what's going on in his mind. He's a clever creature.
2: Oh, I wish the detectives will find them before they leave.
0: Well, maybe they will. They haven't gotten away yet.
2: My, I hope they get them.
0: Well, let's stop worrying now, though, and read Dagwood and Blondie.
2: All right, here they are on the first page of the second section.
0: And we won't tarry a second. Here we go with Dagwood and Blondie. Say the magic words with me, please. Ramapoo, Ramafum, Zim Zam Zombie. Come to the music for Dagwood and Blondie. Dagwood sees a letter lying on the table. He picks it up and says to his daughter, Cookie, you forgot to mail this letter for me.
6: No, I didn't, Daddy. I was so busy playing, I didn't have time to mail it.
0: Dagwood gets so angry, he burns. And he exclaims, Excuses! All I get around here is excuses! Then he turns to Alexander, last picture top row. And I thought I asked you to pick up my shoes at the shoe repair shop.
7: Well, I was going to do it tomorrow, Pop.
0: Dagwood gets so angry, he boils. He goes into the kitchen, first picture next row. He sees Blondie warming up a can of soup on the stove. He says, And you promised me this morning we'd have corned beef and cabbage for supper. Blondie replies,
2: I'm sorry, dear. Mrs. Woodley dropped in for a chat, and I didn't get a chance to go to the market for corned beef.
0: And Dagwood's so angry, he howls,
8: More excuses! Everybody has an excuse for not doing what they're supposed to do.
0: And he goes into the living room and settles down in a chair, yelling,
8: here who can be depended on. I wish you'd all learn to be reliable like I am.
0: Short time later, Blondie decides to put up the draperies. She says to the children, first picture, next row,
2: The ladder is broken. Would you please hold it for me while I put up these drapes?
7: Oh, sure, Mom.
0: So Alexander holds one side of the ladder and Cookie the other side. And Blondie climbs up the ladder to hang the drapes. Up, up, up she goes. When suddenly the ladder starts to slip.
7: Hey, it's slipping, Mama. I can't hold it.
2: Oh, my goodness. Oh, Dagwood, help.
0: Dagwood leaps to his feet. Last picture, third row. His legs begin to quiver. He takes one step. First picture, bottom row.
2: Hurry, Dagwood, hurry.
0: Suddenly his feet collapse, and he crumbles to the floor. And he hears... Last picture, he crawls into the dining room and sees Blondie and the children lying in a heap around the ladder. And he says...
7: My foot was asleep.
0: And Blondie, who's steaming with rage, replies,
2: That's the worst excuse I ever heard. Isn't that funny?
0: Yeah.
2: After saying that he's the only person they can depend upon around here, then he can't get out of his chair to go to the other room to stop the ladder from falling down.
0: Yes, he spoke a little too soon.
2: Yes, sometimes I think he shouldn't brag at all.
0: Well, maybe we'd all be better off if we never bragged.
2: Yes, maybe we would.
0: Well, now look, underneath Dagwood and Blondie, there's Roy Rogers.
2: Oh, and I'm anxious to read that, because you remember last week when Roy had gone to the lumber camp to help some friends who were having lots of trouble?
0: Yes, and old Cosmo, who loves trees and hates people who chop them down, sent a pile of logs rolling down after Roy, and the logs crashed into the engine house and set it on fire.
2: And then another man up in the mountains captured that old man named Cosmo, and he told him he wanted old Cosmo to help him destroy Roy. I wonder what his scheme is.
0: Let's read now and find out. Here we go with Roy Rogers, King of the Cowboys. A yip-i-oh. Now here we go with Roy and Trigger. A yip-i-oh.

0: Fire's been put out and the donkey engine has been repaired. Roy and Wildwood ride off to search for old Cosmo to settle the score. Aunt Pauline has warned them to be careful because she's not sure that Cosmo's the only one responsible for all the accidents in her camp. Third picture top row, they come upon Etch Sneed. Wildwood asks him if he's seen anything of Cosmo. He tells him,
1: "Well, I saw his moth eaten burrow over by the river skidway, Wildwood."
0: And as they ride off, last picture top row, he says to himself,
1: "It worked. If old Cosmo's ready, Rogers is a dead timber duck. And I'm back in the log pirating business."
0: First picture bottom row, they come to the top of a hill overlooking the river skidway, which is a chute leading from the top of the hill down to the river below, on which the logs are slid down into the water. Roy says,
2: "All right, now you wait here and keep your eyes scanned, Wildwood. I'll sneak up quiet-like."
0: As Roy approaches the skidway, old Cosmo hears his steps approaching. Cosmo hides and crouches behind the logs at the head of the skidway. He's holding a log hook in his hands, and he says to himself,
3: "Hey, Rogers at last. And Etch says if I do away with him, he won't turn me in to Pauline Bunyan for tormenting her timberman."
0: As Roy steps to the edge of the chute, Cosmo stands up and clubs him. Roy tumbles headlong down the chute.
3: "And now you'll pay for helping those ornery loggers destroy the poor trees in the forest."
0: Last picture, as Roy tries to get to his feet, Cosmo yells,
3: "So long, mister. Now see if you can slide down the grease skidway before the next log overtakes you."
4: Oh, look. Roy's lying on his back sliding down that chute, and there's that great big log that's going to be dropped down on it, too.
0: And if that log crashes down on Roy, I don't see how he'll ever escape.
4: Neither do I. You think Roy will ever escape from death?
0: Well, we'll find that out next week. Now?
4: Oh, now, could we read Uncle Remus?
0: I think we could. Let's turn over the page. Go past Little Iodine, past the Little King, turn over another page, and there's Uncle Remus and his tales of Br'er Rabbit. Say the magic words with me.
4: Hippity-hoppity,
0: make it a habit to give us music for old Br'er Rabbit. Uncle Remus says,
3: "When Br'er Rabbit starts out to prove something, he generally makes a mighty good argument."
0: Br'er Rabbit sees a yellowhammer, that's a bird, flying around in the air. He points to it and says,
5: Well, look a yonder at old Br'er Yellowhammer flying in his sleep."
0: Br'er Coon replies,
5: "Hey, what you mean? Birds don't fly in their sleep." "Why, of course birds fly in their sleep, same as folks walk in their sleep." "Well, you always loosen the head, Br'er Rabbit. I don't believe it."
0: Whereupon Br'er Rabbit takes Br'er Coon by the arm, third picture top row, and leads him down the road, saying,
5: "All right, come on then. I'll prove it to you by Br'er Buzzard."
0: They come to Br'er Buzzard lying sound asleep at the foot of a tree. Last picture top row. Br'er Rabbit says,
5: "Now you watch, Br'er Coon."
0: And he leans down and says in Br'er Buzzard's ear,
5: "Br'er Buzzard, there's a cloud up yonder with a silver lining. Start flying."
0: Br'er Buzzard hears him in his sleep, and he raises up and starts to flap his wings. Br'er Rabbit

0: Brer Buzzard hears him in his sleep, and he raises up and starts to flap his wings. Brer Rabbit says, first pitch to bottom row,
1: "You can use some of that silver lining, Brer Buzzard. Get going."
0: And Brer Buzzard starts flying around. Brer Rabbit says,
1: "There you see, he's flying. Yep, but how do you know he's flying in his sleep?"
0: Suddenly, Brer Buzzard flies straight into a tree. And he drops to the ground unconscious. And there he lays with a different kind of snore. Brer Rabbit says,
1: "Well, now what did you say, Brer Coon?"
0: Brer Coon throws up his hands and replies,
1: "Well, anyways, Brer Buzzard sure is sleeping now."
0: And Uncle Remus says,
2: "Yes, seeing's believing, and sometimes deceiving."
3: Wasn't that funny? Imagine a thing like that. Birds flying in their sleep.
0: Well, it makes as much sense as people walking in their sleep.
3: Well, I suppose it does. Anyway, Brer Rabbit proved it with the Brer Buzzard, didn't he?
0: Yeah, he certainly did. Well, now, that's all the time I have. But before I go, here's that nice fellow with some more information. Well, honey, and all you boys and girls, I gotta go now.
3: All right, Mr. Comic Weekly Man, but I'll be waiting for you next week.
0: Okay, that's a date, and a date with all you boys and girls. Be sure to meet me with our little friend, Miss Honey, next week when I read Puck the Comic Weekly. For I'm the Comic Weekly Man, the jolly Comic Weekly Man. I'll be back to read the funnies to you happy boys and honeys. Don't forget, boys and girls, see you all next week. Your friend...

0: Once upon a time there was an engineer.
1: Choo-choo Charlie was his name, we hear.
0: He had an engine and he sure had fun. He used good and plenty candy to make his train run.
2: Charlie says, love my good and plenty. Charlie says, really rings the bell. Charlie says, love my good and plenty. Don't know any other candy that I love so well.
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Tonight's FBI file, The Big Guy.

0: History has a way of repeating itself, of forming a pattern which recurs at almost regular intervals. For that reason, anyone studying the field of crime today must go back and study the happenings after World War I. There began a rising tide of crime with the coming of peace in 1918, even as there is a rising crime wave today. Criminals banded together and formed what used to be called gangs. The men were identified by the now almost outworded gangsters. But if the word is outmoded, the methods of operation are not. And today, one of the biggest problems facing every law enforcement agency like your FBI is the potential return of the mobs. The crime wave can be fought, and fought successfully if the formation of new interlocking groups of criminals can be prevented. Once the ranks are formed, fighting the war against criminals is more difficult, because arresting an underling does not impair the effectiveness of the mob, does not destroy the leader, the man on top. Tonight's file opens in a small apartment in the midtown section of a large eastern city. A short, stubby man is removing his shirt as he talks to a newly arrived visitor.
1: Sorry you had to wait for me, Charlie. I had to go down to the drugstore to get this stuff.
2: What is it?
1: It's a mosquito bite. I'm covered with them.
2: Yeah, I can see them.
1: You want to rub some of the stuff on my back, Charlie?
2: Sure.
1: Oh, I hope it works. This itch is driving me crazy.
2: How's that feel?
1: Oh, great. Get some on my neck, will you?
2: Okay. How'd the trip go?
1: Well, can't you see the condition I'm in? What a trip. Brother, that's the last time I leave this town.
2: Yeah, here. A little right here?
1: Yeah, right there. The first thing is the train. It's old, it's hot, and it's dirty. Then to make it worse, I draw an old guy sitting next to me who beefs with the conductor when I light a cigar. Can't smoke all the way up.
2: Oh, fine.
1: Then I get up there, walk 3 miles to the river. I find a spot behind some weed and a little clearing.
2: Mm-hmm.
1: For 3.5 hours I wait, just sitting there. I was chewed by mosquitoes, bees, and every other bug in the book.
2: Yeah, I guess that does it.
1: Thanks.
2: Lou show up?
1: Yeah, finally.
2: What happened?
1: Came down the river in a canoe. When he was maybe 15 feet away, I let go with both barrels.
2: He's dead?
1: Natch.
2: I'll tell George. You'll be glad Mr. Lou Dillon is out of the way.
1: Look, when you see George, tell him any time he wants somebody else knocked off, he should please make it indoors.
0: The next morning at the local FBI field office, Special Agent Jim Taylor is standing in front of the teletype machines reading an incoming message when Agent Don Conway approaches.
3: Jim?
4: Hmm? Oh, hello, Don. Hey, come on.
3: There's a girl named Ann Whitman waiting for you at your desk.
4: You talked to her?
3: No, she said she wanted to see you.
4: I called her the other day about Lou Dillon. He's the fellow who violated his federal parole.
3: Oh?
4: She's his girl.
3: Did she know where Dillon was?
4: No, not specifically. She said that he'd gone hunting someplace upstate.
3: How long ago?
4: Last week. She said she'd get in touch with us if she heard from him.
3: Maybe she has some information now.
4: Could be. Come on.
3: Dillon's the man who was sent away for being a lookout on a bank robbery, isn't he?
4: Yeah, that's right. With his first conviction, and from what he said, his first crime.
3: Yeah. You made the arrest, didn't you?
4: Yes, I did. I thought at the time that Dillon was a nice young fellow who had gone wrong because of circumstances.
3: I remember your report.
4: He had a good record in prison. Still in all, after his good record, he's run away. Oh, Don, you'd better stick around while I talk to Miss Whitman, huh?
3: Okay.
4: Miss Whitman, sorry to keep you waiting.
5: Oh, that's all right, Mr. Taylor.
4: This is Mr. Conway.
3: We met unofficially a few minutes ago.
5: Oh, yes, hello.
4: Have you heard from Lou Dillon, Miss Whitman?
5: No, sir. But I had a call about an hour ago from the chief of police of a town upstate named Centerville.
3: What did he want?
5: Well, he said that one of his men found a canoe in an upstate park. There was a hole in the bottom of it that looked like a shotgun hole. They identified the canoe as one that Lou had been using on his hunting trip.
4: And was there any trace of Dillon?
5: No, sir. They're afraid something's happened. Something serious.
4: Well, how did the police happen to call you?
5: Well, they said Lou was staying at a lodge, and when he was reported missing, they went there and looked through his papers. They found my name on a letter.
4: I thought you told me you didn't know where Dillon went.
5: Well, this wasn't a letter I wrote to him, Mr. Taylor. This was one he was going to send to me.
4: Oh, Oh, I see. I'm sorry.
5: Do you think that something serious has happened to him, Mr. Taylor?
4: Well, Miss Whitman, that's difficult to judge. Tell me, do you know of any enemies he had? Anyone who might want to harm him?
5: Well, no.
3: It might be one of the men he was in prison with, Jim.
4: That's possible, then. Miss Whitman, did the police tell you where the canoe was found?
5: Yes, I think they said Franklin National Park.
3: If they did, then that's our case, Jim.
4: That's right. Don, I think we'd better start investigation on this right away.

0: Yes?
1: Mr. Blair to see you.
0: Send him right in.
1: Yes, sir.
0: Oh, and Miss Williams, hold all calls for the next 10 minutes. I don't want to be disturbed.
1: Yes, sir.
2: Hi, Mr. Medford.
0: Come in, Charlie.
2: Okay. Well, glad to see you back.
0: Yeah, thanks. It's good to be back, Charlie.
2: How was the trip?
0: Very tiring. I covered 10 cities in 10 days.
2: Hey, did you do any good?
0: Well, some things were accomplished, but they didn't come easy. You know, Charlie, I wish that some of the people who think that criminal activities are a soft touch could work alongside of me for a week. I think that they'd have found out that those of us who deal in larceny have to work twice as hard for our illicit dollars.
2: You can say that again. I've been tempted many times myself to turn legit.
0: Yeah. Freddy get back?
2: Yeah, he came in yesterday, covered with mosquito bites. He was really steamed about being sent to the country.
0: Was he successful?
2: Oh, yeah. Everything went fine.
0: I'm almost sorry to hear that.
2: Yeah. Well, you're the one who wanted Lou Dillon knocked off.
0: Yes, yes, I know. But I was rather fond of that young man.
2: Then why did you want to see him get it?
0: For business reasons. He could have gotten us in trouble.
2: How?
0: Well, when he was released from prison, he decided to go straight. That made him too big a risk. He knew too much about us.
2: Oh.
0: Didn't I hear that he planned to get married?
2: Yeah, next month.
0: Probably be quite a blow to the girl. You know her, Charlie?
2: No. Freddie does.
0: I'll have Freddie pay a call on her and, you know, bring her some cash. That might make things a bit easier.
2: Okay.
0: Oh, and tell Freddie that he's got a bonus coming for killing Dillon.
2: A bonus?
0: Yeah. 2 weeks in the country.
3: Oh, brother, that's a slow train from Centerville.
4: I know. Did you see the chief of police?
3: Yes, by the time I got there, he'd already had part of the river dragged.
4: Find anything?
3: Well, no trace of Dillon's body, if that's what you mean.
4: How about anything else?
3: Well, they found Dillon's rifle, and it hadn't been fired.
4: Well, that removes any question of suicide. Well,
3: we knew before we found the rifle that it wasn't suicide, Don.
4: How?
3: Well, the canoe was found downstream.
4: So?
3: An examination of it showed that the blast which ripped a hole through it had been fired from the outside.
4: It still could have been an accident.
3: Well, this wasn't any accident, Don.
4: Well, how do you know?
3: Well, we've got evidence. Along the bank of the river, at approximately the same place Dillon's gun was picked up, there were indications that someone may have been lying in wait for him. There was a small area of beaten-down grass where someone had been sitting, and sitting quite a long time, too. There were 17 cigarette butts strewn around. We also found footprints leading to the spot and away from it.
4: I hope they were good enough for impressions.
3: Yes, yes, they were.
4: The lab ought to be able to give us some help on this one.
3: Well, I sent in the cigarette butts and the footprint data on the way up here.
4: Any idea when we'll get a report?
3: Well, they went right to work on it.
4: Jim, does Lou Dillon's girl know about these latest developments?
3: Yes, I notified her. You know, this case started out to be a simple federal parole violation, Don.
4: Yeah.
3: And the way it looks now, it's murder.

0: Just a moment.
1: Hello, Ann.
0: Oh, hello, Fred.
1: Can I come in?
0: Yes, come ahead.
1: I hope you don't mind my dropping by like this.
0: Oh, I know.
1: I had a reason for coming. I just don't know how to say it, I guess.
0: About Lou, you mean?
1: Yeah, I just heard about it. It's real tough, Ann. Lou was a great little guy.
0: Fred, please don't say was. There's still hope that he'll be found.
1: Oh, sure, sure. What I meant was, well, everybody liked the guy.
0: I know.
1: You and him were, I mean, planning to get married, right?
0: Yes.
1: Well, I got something for you. It's sort of like a wedding present, I guess. Here, you take it, Ann.
0: Fred, what is this?
1: You take it.
0: But I...
1: Honey, it's dough, a real nice bundle of dough.
0: What?
1: Here, look.
0: What? I don't understand. Fred, why should you give
1: it? I ain't giving it to you. It's from a guy me and Lou both have worked for.
0: Who is he?
1: Well, he don't want his name brought in. Just compliments of a friend.
0: Fred, I can't take this.
1: Huh?
0: I sound ungrateful, I know, and I'm sure the man means well, but I can't possibly accept it.
1: Honey, that's $500.
0: Just take it back, Fred, and tell the man thanks.
1: Well, okay.
0: And thanks to you, too, for stopping by.
1: Oh, don't mention it. I'll be seeing you, honey.
2: Get back in, sir. You heard me.

0: We will return in just a moment to tonight's file, which shows how your FBI protects American citizens in American homes. Now a word about another type of home protection. Protection against mortgage foreclosure. A plan which not only safeguards the homeowner during his lifetime, but also continues to protect his widow if he should die. Here is what happens. It's the Equitable Society representative holding an envelope in his hand. He says,
1: "Good morning, Mrs. Rogers. I thought I'd bring these over personally. Here's the canceled mortgage on your home, all paid up. And here's a check from the Equitable Society. It covers all the payments your husband made to reduce the principal of the mortgage during his lifetime."
0: Sounds almost too good to be true, doesn't it? But this is exactly what happens in the Equitable Society's Assured Homeownership Plan, which combines a low-cost first mortgage with special life insurance protection. Under this plan, the widow doesn't inherit a mortgage. She inherits a home that's hers free and clear. What's more, every dollar previously paid under the plan to reduce the mortgage is returned to her. If the plan has been in operation for a number of years, this payment will amount to a very considerable sum of money.
1: In addition, this Equitable plan protects the home against another great hazard, hard times.
0: The Equitable Society's Assured Home Ownership Plan accomplishes this through a special cash fund which is built up during the owner's lifetime. This fund is always ready for use if sickness or unemployment threaten home security. As the mortgage shrinks, the cash fund increases. For example, it can be used to pay off a 20-year mortgage in approximately 15 years.
1: Last but not least, the mortgage interest is only 4%, and there's a liberal allowance to cover title search, lawyer's fees, and other closing costs.
0: So, all in all, a man is very fortunate if his health, age, income, home, and its location qualify him for an equitable, assured homeownership plan. The way to find out if you qualify is to get in touch with your Equitable Society representative. Look in the phone book or write care of this station to the Equitable Society.
1: That's EQUITABLE.
0: The Equitable Life Assurance Society of the United States. And now back to tonight's FBI file, The Big Guy.

0: One of the many shocking things about the tremendous segment of our population confined in the prisons of the nation is that more than 50% of those persons are in prison for at least the second time. Some of them have been returned more than a dozen times. Somewhere there is an answer to why there is more than an even chance that anyone who is sentenced to prison for the first time will ultimately be returned to prison after his release. Possibly part of the answer lies in the fact that the public will not accept an ex-convict into its midst. There are many firms which will not hire a man who has done time. There are some communities which will not allow him to live within their confines. Not every ex-convict wants to lead a perfectly law-abiding life after his release from prison. Some of them are bitter at their treatment by society and want only to inflict revenge. But there are some who honestly want to lead a normal, useful life and to forget the past. It is our duty, the duty of every one of us, to make those men welcome in our ranks and to give them a chance to prove themselves useful members of society. Tonight's file continues at the apartment of Ann Whitman.
1: Lou. Oh, Lou, darling, this is so wonderful. I just can't believe it. I can't believe you really.
2: I'm here, honey.
3: Lou, everybody thought you were dead.
1: Lou, where were you? What happened?
2: It's kind of a long story.
3: Look, I know you two want to be alone.
2: Now, wait a minute. I want you to hear the story, too.
3: But I have to get back.
2: Sit down. Listen.
3: Okay.
2: What did you hear about me, Ann? What story did you get?
1: Well, your canoe was found, and there was a shotgun hole in it. The local police reported you missing.
2: Uh-huh.
1: And then the FBI investigated. They found evidence that someone was waiting for you, that it wasn't an accident, that someone had shot and killed you.
2: They were right, Ann. All but the part about being killed.
1: Someone did shoot you?
2: Yeah.
1: Who?
2: You want to answer that, Freddy?
3: Huh?
2: Do you want to tell her who shot me?
3: How would I know?
2: I saw you through the weeds, just before you pulled the trigger.
3: Me?
2: Uh-huh.
3: I don't know what you're talking about.
1: Come on, Lou!
2: That's it! Did you pick up his gun, honey?
1: Yes, sure.
2: You got anything we can use to tie him up?
1: Well, I don't have any rope.
2: Can I use that extension cord?
1: Oh, sure.
2: I want to be sure we keep him here after he comes to.
1: Lou, did Freddy really try to kill you?
2: Yeah.
1: But why? You were friends.
2: He was just taking orders.
1: From who?
2: The big guy.
1: Who's he?
2: The guy I used to work for.
1: But why should he
2: I'm playing it straight, honey. I guess the big guy didn't like that. So he tried to take care of me.
1: How awful.
2: He almost did it, too.
1: What did happen, Lou?
2: Well, I saw Fred just as he was going to shoot, and I ducked away a little. Only got hit in the shoulder.
1: Oh.
2: The canoe went over, and I went underwater and came up some distance downstream. I guess Fred figured he'd really finish me.
1: Well, why didn't you go back to your lodge?
2: I knew they'd come after me again. I went to a cabin downstream. An old trapper lived in it. He took care of me until I felt well enough to leave. There, that ought to hold him. You better keep that gun on him anyway, though, just in case.
1: Well, where are you going?
2: I got a call to make.
1: To the police?
2: No, not yet. I've got to see the big guy first. When I see the police, I want him to be with me.

0: Special Agent Conway speaking.
1: Hello, Don.
0: Oh, Jim. Where are you?
1: I'm up in Centerville. I've got some good news, Don. Yeah. Lou Dillon is still alive.
0: What? How do you know?
1: I just interviewed an old trapper who has a cabin about 5 miles downstream from where the accident occurred. He said that Dillon stayed with him after he'd been shot.
0: Well, why didn't he notify the police?
1: Well, Dillon asked him not to. He claimed it was just a hunting accident.
0: Where's Dillon now?
1: He left there earlier today.
0: Any idea where he's headed?
1: The trapper believes he said something about going to see his girl.
0: Oh, this was early today?
1: That's right.
0: Well, if that's his destination, he should be at her place by now.
1: Just about. Oh, Don, has anything come in from the lab yet?
0: They just called. They'll have all the information for us in about an hour.
1: Good. Now, look, I'm flying down. I'll go right to Miss Whitman's from the airport. I'll meet you there.

0: Just a minute. Oh, hello, Mr. Taylor. Come in.
1: Thanks.
0: Mr. Conway just got here. He's with Fred Hall.
1: Fred Hall?
2: Hello, Jim.
1: Oh, hi, Don.
2: This is Fred Hall, Jim. And according to Miss Whitman, Hall is the one who shot Dillon.
0: Lou got here just in time to catch him and tie him up.
1: I see. And where is Dillon?
2: Miss Whitman said he went to see someone called the Big Guy.
1: Hmm?
2: He believes he's the person who ordered Hall to shoot him.
1: Who is the Big Guy, Hall?
3: I don't know what she's talking about.
1: You don't know anybody called the Big Guy?
3: Never heard of him.
0: Lou said he wanted to get him and bring him into the police.
1: Well, that was foolish. Don, let's take Hall down to the office. We'll question him there.

0: Hello, Mr. Medford.
1: Lou. Lou Dillon.
0: That's right. I didn't bother to announce myself. Do you mind?
1: Well, where did you come from? I thought...
0: I know. You thought I was dead. I'm afraid Fred gave you a bum steer.
1: Fred? Well, what do you mean?
0: Oh, look, don't go into any act. I know the whole deal.
1: Lou, I don't know what you're talking about.
0: Fred Hall tried to kill me, Mr. Medford. And you ordered the job. I know this because I just left Fred.
1: But I haven't seen Fred Hall in 6 months, Lou.
0: Suppose you tell that to the cops, huh?
1: Cops?
0: That's what I came here for, to bring you to headquarters.
1: Lou, I honestly don't know what this is all about. Obviously, you're under a strain of some sort. It appears to have stimulated your imagination. Now, look, now, why don't you be a good boy and go home and get some rest?
0: I'm not leaving here without you.
2: That's what you think, kid. Huh?
1: Thank you, Charlie.

0: Paul?
1: The last time you were arrested, you were picked up with a man named Charlie Blair. Is Blair the big guy?
2: I don't know anybody by that name.
3: Don, I think we've got some ammunition now to use on Mr. Hall.
1: Did you get something in the lab?
3: Yes. Paul, listen to this report. It should interest you. Item one. There were 17 cigarette butts found in one spot on the bank of the river where Dillon was shot.
2: What's that got to do with me?
3: Well, the laboratory says that the person who smoked those cigarettes has type AB blood. They determined this by analyzing the saliva. The blood test you took a little while ago showed your type matches this.
2: What does that prove?
1: AB is a reasonably rare type of blood.
2: Still don't prove I shot Dillon, does it?
3: No, it doesn't. Item two. The lab states that footprints found at this ambush were made by a man approximately 5 feet 8 inches tall, weighing about 170 pounds.
2: You get that kind of stuff from a footprint?
3: That's right. Once the laboratory knows how long a stride that person takes and how deep his footprint went...
2: That still don't prove I did it.
3: Granted. Item three. Item three was a sample of ground at the scene of the crime. This was analyzed by the lab. From it, they could tell you were there.
2: How?
3: Recognize these shoes, huh?
2: Yeah, they're mine. Where'd you get them?
3: We got a search warrant. We found them in your apartment.
1: Have they been to the lab yet, Jim?
3: Yes. And the report shows that the sample of earth I brought in matches the mud on these shoes.
2: So what? A lot of guys have shoes with mud on them.
3: Not that mud, Hall. There isn't another place in the country where you'd find dirt of this exact composition.
1: I'd say that report proves that you were by the river.
3: Hall, we've got enough here to have a federal attorney get a conviction. An attempted murder is the same as actual murder. Now, do you want to take this all alone? Do you want to go to jail for life? Do you want to let the man who gave you the orders go free? Start talking.

0: He's out, Mr. Medford. Real cold.
1: Good.
0: What are we going to do with him?
1: That's pretty obvious, isn't it?
0: Yeah.
1: And this time you'd better take care of him yourself.
0: Okay.
1: But not in here. It's too messy.
0: How about the garage?
1: Well, I'd just as soon he didn't turn up for a while, Charlie.
0: Suppose I drop him in the river.
1: Fine.
0: Shall I move him now?
1: Yes, take him away. I've got some work to finish.
0: Okay. Use your freight elevator, huh?
1: Yes.
0: It's kind of heavy. Would you open the door?
1: Oh, sure.
2: Put him down, Blair.
3: What? Go ahead, Jim. I've got them both covered.
1: Who are you?
2: We're special agents of the FBI, Medford. We came here for you and Blair.
3: Dillon's unconscious, Jim, but still breathing.
2: That's good, but it still doesn't change the charge. You two are still being arrested for attempted murder.

Charles Blair, George Medford, and Fred Hall were tried in a federal court for attempted murder on government reservation. All three men were sentenced to life imprisonment. And thus, a vicious machine of crime and corruption was broken up by your FBI. It is true that two special agents made the actual arrests in tonight's case. But the evidence from which the convictions were obtained came from the laboratory of your FBI. The laboratory which serves as the unsung hero in a great percentage of cases. As recently as 1932, there was one man in the FBI lab, and he had one microscope with which to work. Today, there are more than 300 trained scientists who examine evidence, who last year examined more than 104,000 pieces of evidence. Those reports helped your FBI to prove the guilt of a great many criminals, and thus helped the Federal Bureau of Investigation protect its employer, you, the American people.

0: In just a moment, we will tell you about next week's exciting case from the files of your FBI. Friends, if you were impressed a few minutes ago by what I told you about the Equitable Society's Assured Home Ownership Plan, if the idea appeals to you of a low-interest rate first mortgage combined with life insurance to protect your home against death and hard times, then I suggest that you get in touch with your Equitable representative soon. He'll show you exactly what this plan will do for you personally, how much money it can save you, how much added security it will give you. So, contact your Equitable Society representative without delay, or write care of this station to the Equitable Life Assurance Society of the United States.
1: Next week, we will dramatize another exciting case from the files of the Federal Bureau of Investigation. The dramatic story of a manhunt through a flaming forest. Its subject, a prison break. Its title, The Curious Prospectors.
0: The incidents used in tonight's Equitable Life Assurance Society's broadcast are adapted from the files of the Federal Bureau of Investigation. However, all names used are fictitious, and any similarity thereof to the names of persons living or dead is accidental. Tonight, the music was composed and conducted by Frederick Steiner. The author was Jerry Lewis. Your narrator was William Woodson, and Special Agent Taylor was played by Stacey Harris. This Is Your FBI is a Jerry Devine production. This is Larry Keating speaking for the Equitable Life Assurance Society of the United States and the Equitable Society's representative in your community, and inviting you to tune in again next week at the same time when the Equitable Life Assurance Society will bring you another thrilling story from the files of the Federal Bureau of Investigation. The Curious Prospectors on This Is Your FBI.
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6: Pirate. Here's a prescription, a sure cure for Blue Mondays. Just take this 15 minutes of transcribed radio adventure that starts out with a mysterious Chinese voice and queer Chinese music. You'll forget your worries. You'll laugh and thrill as Perry and Pat Ryan and their friends and enemies greet you on this number one adventure show of the season. Terry and the Pirates is brought to you by the makers of Libby's Pineapple Juice, one of Libby's 100 famous foods. Something tells me, boys and girls, that the Terryscope is going to play a big part in today's adventure. Something tells me, too, that you're going to have a thrill you'll never forget when your Terryscope arrives. Because you can get a Terryscope, an exact duplicate of the one that Terry made. It does all the things that Terry does. Let you see around corners and over tall fences and look behind you without turning your head. Yes, and this Terryscope has a lot of extra thrills. You know that Chinese code that Terry taught Connie and Big Stoop? Well, there's a decoder on the Terryscope that shows you how to write and translate that secret code. Yes, and the Morse code is given there, too, with full instructions. And one of the trickiest things of all, the directions that come with the Terryscope tell you how to use it as a night code flasher. Take it from me, boys and girls, life will be a whole lot more exciting when you get your Terryscope. And it sure is easy to get. Here's all you do. You take a label from Libby's Grand Tomato Juice and one from Libby's Hawaiian Pineapple Juice. Print your full name, address, and age on the back of one of the labels. Then mail them with just 10 cents to Terry, care of Libby's, Chicago, Illinois. You got that address? It's Terry in care of Libby's, Libbys, Chicago. And don't forget to enclose your dime. You'll agree you never got such a thrilling 10 cents worth as in this Terryscope. You'll have fun with it for months, playing G-Men and writing secret code messages and fooling the other kids. And here's another thing. the Terryscope shows you how to play two swell new games. Yes, sir, the Crazy Picture Game and the Treasure Hunt Game. There sure are honeys. And there's a game board on the envelope that the Terryscope comes in, and full directions on how to play. The minute you get your Terryscope, you're all set for fun. So don't put it off, kids. Send today. Be one of the first to have a Terryscope. Remember, you'll need one label from Libby's Tomato Juice and one from Libby's Pineapple Juice. Print your full name, address, and age on the back of one label, enclose 10 cents, and mail to Terry in care of Libby's, Chicago, Illinois. Ask your mother right after the show to get some Libby's Tomato Juice and Libby's Pineapple Juice tomorrow. Then shoot your order right in to Terry, care of Libby's, Chicago. And now, Terry and the Pirate. Terry Lee, young American in China, together with the husky, handsome Pat Ryan and their friends, went to the Chinese mountains to recover an amazing radio invention stolen from them by the dreaded Dragon Lady. And now, after days of difficulties, Pat and Terry have the little invention with them. Ah, but all is not so certain, for these two daring Americans are hiding under a pile of hay in a Chinese wagon. They are trying to get to Chungking to get away from the Dragon Lady. But the wagon has stopped on the road, and Terry, making good use of his Terryscope, sticks this amazing device out through the hay and says to Pat,
7: "There's an automobile coming, Pat. Must be coming from Utong."
8: "Coming from... what do you suppose this is?"
7: "The driver of this wagon standing on the road watching the car coming."
8: "Can you make out the car? Anything about it?"
7: "Take another look through this Terryscope. Yeah, it's the car from the Dragon Lady's place. Pat, it looks like we're going to spend a few uncomfortable moments."
8: "Well, keep peeking through this pile of dry grass. Keep that radio transmitter close to you."
7: "Yeah, it's right here beside me. Yeah, it's the car we saw at Utong, all right. Say, what do we do about Connie?"
8: "Well, what can we do?"
7: "Yeah, that's so. He doesn't know we're under all this hay back here."
8: "Well, let him stay up there in the driver's seat. Nobody wants Connie. The Dragon Lady told him he could go. Everything worked out okay for him."
7: "Well, here comes trouble, Pat. Yeah, plenty. Guess who's in that car?"
8: "There's no time for guessing games."
7: "It's Mr. Keel."
8: "Keel, eh? Anybody else?"
9: "Hey, you. Hey, you fella. Come here. We'll be for talking beside you, huh?"
8: "Singer, singer, I'm a monkey's uncle."
7: "Sure, he's driving the car for Keel."
9: "Hey, hey, you boy on the wagon seat. Come here.
10: Or perhaps you speaking to me, honorable?"
9: "You said it, friend. You said it.
10: Is there something wrong? I have no doubt."
9: "Yeah. Plenty wrong, young fella."
8: "And Connie and Singer, Singer get to talking together. Nobody can understand them."
7: "Maybe we can hear what they say."
10: "You are lost, perhaps?"
9: "What has happened to your friends, my friend?"
10: "Arrest, honorable one. By the bones of my ancestors, I will..."
9: "I am not interested in the bones of your ancestors. I am very much interested in the bones of your friend."
11: "You had better let me question this chop singer."
9: "Sure thing, boss. Now you, little fella, you speak when you're back at you, huh?"
10: "Can do."
11: "What are you doing here?"
10: "Connie is for make ride walk see to Chungking. Kindly permission give for ride by Honorable Missy Dragon Lady."
11: "Very well. Now then, I am going to ask you a question. And do not lie to me. Savvy?"
10: "Arrest, Connie is not wise. A new raid egg has no feather."
9: "What are you talking about anyway?"
11: "Still, Singer, your job is to drive this car."
9: "Sure, I'm a good driver. I'm a great rattler. I rattle all over the world. I drive the car all over the world."
11: "Yes, and at the moment, you are the biggest nuisance in the world."
9: "Ho-ho, Doc! You have that, little fella? I am also a great nuisance."
11: "Hey, still!"
9: "I'm great, fella. I'm big, I'm strong. I tell people to try to run away."
11: "Get out of the car. Get out, I say." "Come, we'll both get out. What an imbecile. Come, you boy, what is your name?"
10: "Connie, sir."
11: "Come with me. We'll walk up and talk with the driver of this wagon, too. And you, Singa, do not follow us. Stay where you are.
7: I can see everything through this telescope, Pat. But I'm worried.
8: So am I, Terry.
7: Well, of course, he can't get anything out of Connie or the driver. They don't know we're hiding under all this. Hey, I can see Sing Sing. He's getting restless. He's coming toward the wagon. Uh-oh, if he decides to go for a nap in this hay.
8: Where is he now? Thank goodness that telescope is with us.
7: He's almost. What do we do?
8: Well, I think we'd better... Miss Hay, I'm going to...
9: Uh-huh! What was that? What was that I hear? Somebody is snatching around here. Think has good ears. He has a great one for hearing things. I bet I'm going to...
8: Quick, Terry. Grab the big ox up here, quick.
7: Okay. We're making too much noise.
8: No, we're not. None of we... Hurry. Drag him up on the wagon.
7: Oh, you caught him right on the chin.
8: Yeah, I can still feel it. Now, quick now, cover him up. Then grab the little transmitter and your telescope and...
7: I got him. What do we do next?
8: Come on. We'll keep the wagon between us and Keel.
7: Where are we going?
8: To the car. You're getting back. Crouch down. Go on now.
7: What about you?
8: Never mind me. I've got a gun. Get moving.
7: Okay.
9: Do not lie to me, boy. You know where those two Americans are. You helped them to escape. They have the radio invention with them, have they not?
10: My liver is torn with sympathy for you, honorable sir, but...
9: Never mind that. You're evading my question. Now then, before I decide to use other methods, where are those two men?
10: Alas, I do not know.
9: Did they take the radio device with them?
10: Alas, it is not for me to know so greatly many things.
9: Either they took it, smuggled it away, or it is now in Chongqing with the women who flew away in the airplane. And you can tell me. Now then, Connie, or whatever your name is, are you going to tell me where those friends of yours are?
10: Oh, please, much pain and risk. Connie is on knees to say, please, honorable.
9: Yes, I will twist your wrist more unless you...
8: Let the boy go.
9: What?
10: Also, dropping in like this, twist of wrist.
8: Get up, Connie. Get out of the way. No, no, Keel. Keep your hands away from your pockets. Or Mr. Ryan will have to fill you full of little bitty bullets.
9: What do you want?
8: What do I want? I'll tell you in just a moment. Connie.
10: Yes?
8: Will you see why Mr. Keel wants to touch his pocket?
10: Oh, it is day of great delight, Mr. Ryan. Ah, yes. This is gun for boom bullets.
8: No wonder Mr. Keel's hand wanders towards his hip pocket. Keep the hearse ticket, Connie.
9: What do you want, Ryan?
8: Well, don't count on Singer Singer. He's asleep. He ran into the same thing you're going to run into. Connie.
10: Yes, boss?
8: Keep an eye on the driver. He's harmless enough, but let's make sure.
10: It is so.
8: Now, Mr. Keel.
9: You're the brave one with a gun, eh? Well, what do you plan to do with me?
8: I've been itching to get you out of my system ever since we first met. Really ought to let dude Hennick take first crack at you, but he's busy somewhere else. Connie.
10: Yes, boss?
8: Catch this gun of mine. I won't need it. Catch.
10: It is cut.
8: Now then, Keel, I... That was very pretty. I didn't expect it.
9: There's a lot you do not expect, Mr. Ryan. You happen to be fighting a man who was former heavyweight champion of...
8: Oh, so much the better. My conscience is clear.
7: Don't do it, Pat. Why should I stay back there when you're letting Connie trick? Watch him, Pat, watch him.
10: Perhaps somebody get eyebrock. Oh, yes. Much of these swing bang.
9: Yes, you're not bad, Ryan.
8: I'm only better than you in one way.
9: Yes?
8: Yeah, you're yellow. You got everything but the stuff to take the fella through. Yeah.
10: So. On the one, on the two, on the three, on the four.
7: Never mind counting, Connie. He's out. Oh.
10: Good work, Pat.
7: Good chap.
8: Well, I had a little practice on Singer Singer first.
7: Well, he was a tough nut to crack.
8: Yeah. Keel is an expert. Whew. That was a workout.
7: You get back in the car. I'll drive. Well, come on, Connie. Yes. Hey, what goes with Keel?
8: Well, the driver took him in the back with Singer Singer. Connie, yes. Tell the driver to put Keel in the wagon when he comes to.
10: Sure, Paul. Move on now.
7: Well, we got the radio invention, the telescope. We got a car to drive into Chongqing with. Guess Lady Luck's smiling at us again, huh, Pat?
8: Yeah. I'd rather have Lady Luck smile on us than the Dragon Lady. We'd better not do any smiling until we get plenty far away from here. I don't feel safe yet. Those last words of the tired Pat Ryan are the truest he's ever spoken, because trouble isn't very far away. Trouble I'll tell you about in just a moment. You know, kids, the sooner you send for your Terryscope, the more fun you're going to have. Listening to the show will be more fun when you have a Terryscope exactly like the one that's being used by Pat and Terry. And you'll sure get a kick out of being first in your gang to learn the secret Chinese code and how to flash messages at night. You can do all those things with this Terryscope, kids. All those and a lot more. Why, you can actually play games with it, exciting new games. And, of course, you can do everything Terry does with it in the show. Now, here's how you get this swell Terryscope with its 8 extra special features. 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Boy, will you be thrilled when the mailman brings it. Just to look at the Terryscope is a thrill. It's lacquered shiny red and black, and it's decorated with pictures of Connie and Pat and the others, including a very tricky picture of Big Soup. And then there are all those special panels with the secret codes and games. So get going, kids. Send for your Terryscope now. Well, let's be on hand for the thrill in tomorrow's transcribed adventure. Just listen for the strange sing-song music and words that start this way.
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17: Jerry and Joan have just watched one of the most terrifying demonstrations they have ever seen. Down in the underwater city of Euclidea, where the ceilings of the giant caverns are over 400 feet below the surface of the sea, and the caves themselves are from 1 mile to nearly 2 miles in diameter, the 2 younger members of the Gregory party have learned something which sends them running back to their quarters to report their experience. Waiting for them are Captain Bradford, Mrs. Gregory, and the Euclidean girl submarine commander, who has been robbed of her Euclidean honors and sent to spend her time in confinement with the Gregory party.
18: But, Tex, I don't feel quite so sure about it.
19: Oh, take it easy, Pat. Those kids are all right.
18: I believe the captain is correct, Mrs. Gregory. Jerry Hall and your daughter are quite capable of taking care of themselves.
19: Right, Elaine. Those 2 can get out of anything they get themselves into.
18: But, Tex, there are so many things in Euclidea we don't understand, things we know nothing of. And Jerry is inclined to talk far too much and too loud. I'm always worried for fear he'll make one of the Euclideans angry.
20: I think you need have no further worries along those lines, Mrs. Gregory. The Euclideans will treat Jerry kindly, regardless of his actions, until such time as they have secured the captain's formula.
19: Well, then they'll wait a while. I'm not ready to let them have it just yet. And when I do, they won't enjoy receiving it.
18: Tex, have you decided exactly how you're going to use the formula when the time comes?
19: Just about. At least I know exactly where I'll use it.
18: Oh, there's the 12 o'clock signal. And Jerry and Joan are not here for lunch.
19: That won't hurt anything but their feelings. Those 2 are well fed. Missing a meal won't do them any great harm.
20: The captain is right, Mrs. Gregory.
18: I know he is. He's always right. But there are so many terrible things all around us. And we've lived so long in uncertainty and fear that I don't like to see our party separated.
19: We'll probably have to separate plenty of times before we manage our escape from this place.
1: Hi, everybody. Hi.
21: Jerry, please do not make so much noise.
1: I'm not making any noise.
19: Well, Pat?
18: They're in perfect health.
1: Hey, Mrs. Gregory, Joan's afraid of a little noise.
21: No, Mother, not a little noise.
19: Where have you two been?
1: Oh, wait till we tell you. Hey, but let's have lunch first,
21: The table is not rising through the floor.
18: Perhaps luncheon has been delayed.
1: Well, they don't delay things for fun around this place. I'll bet they're mad at us, and we don't get any lunch.
19: Have you been doing something to get yourself in bed?
21: No, Captain, but we have watched a very wonderful experiment.
18: Oh, tell us about it, Joan.
1: Oh, we will, but let's eat first, huh?
20: As you have observed, it will be rather difficult to eat without food.
21: What has happened?
18: Well, we don't know, dear. The luncheon signal sounded just before you and Jerry came in, but the table isn't making its usual startling entrance.
1: Well, Jiminy Jimcracks. Will you look at that?
19: What?
1: That little steel pole sticking up through the floor.
18: Where did that come from?
21: Obviously, it has been raised from the lower level, much as the table is elevated.
19: Yes, I can see that, but we were looking for a table full of lunch. That thing won't help us any.
20: I have seen this happen many times, Captain Bradford. I believe you will find that our noonday meal is there for us.
18: A meal on top of that thing?
21: Are you serious, Elaine?
1: Hey, hold it, everybody. I'm beginning to get the idea, and I don't like it.
19: I think I know, Jerry. More of those pills.
21: The concentrated Euclidean food pellets.
1: Yeah, that's it.
18: Well, I think I can do without mine.
1: Me too. I'm not as hungry as I thought I was.
20: It would be very foolish to refuse food. We will find that this concentrated meal is an indication of an emergency within the city. And if we do not eat now, it may be some time before we will be offered another meal. And certainly some time before another meal of worldly food is sent to us.
21: Will you please bring the pellets, Jerry?
1: Oh, well, yeah, sure. If this is all we're going to get for a while, you better eat it. Yep, here they are. Five little pills for us to get fat on. Well, I can't give you any choice. They're all alike, so help yourselves.
18: Thank you, Jerry.
20: You do not seem to enjoy the prospect, Mrs. Gregory.
19: Well, none of us are crazy about it, but it's the best thing we have offered right now. Thanks, Jerry.
21: This is very nice, thank you.
1: What's nice about it?
20: When you are offered food on Euclidea, it will be well for you to remember that anything you receive deserves your gratitude.
1: Oh, hey, forget it, Elaine.
20: Why, I am sorry.
18: We understand, my dear. You have been a Euclidean so long that it's not easy for you to break away from it.
19: Did sound startling, though, to hear the voice of that submarine commander suddenly pop out at it.
20: I will be more careful in the future. No one could want to forget Euclidea more quickly than myself.
1: Well, our dinner's all over. I don't feel any too fat.
21: Now, Jerry, you are perfectly aware that the food you have eaten is entirely sufficient for your needs.
1: Oh, sure, sure. But I can't taste it.
18: What did you and Joan see that kept you so long, Jerry?
1: Oh, well, when we went over to...
19: Pardon me just a moment, Jerry. But I think that's the sort of second order of business. I'd like to hear something more from Elaine about this emergency she spoke of.
20: I cannot tell what it is, as I have no way of securing information now. But something is happening. Something which the Euclideans feel important enough to warrant calling the staff from the food chambers to active duty.
1: Oh, all hands and the cook on deck, huh?
19: Must be that, son.
18: But what could be happening?
21: Many things. Perhaps an attack from the outer world.
20: I think not. With the exception of yourselves, no one from the outer world even suspects the existence of this underwater colony.
18: That's true, so far as we know.
1: Well, what makes you so sure anything's gone wrong?
20: Emergency rations in the form of this concentrated food invariably means that everyone in Euclidea has been called to their emergency stations.
19: And the most natural emergency is an attack.
20: Not necessarily. The Euclideans live in constant fear of the ocean.
21: A fear that these caverns may not withstand the pressure and allow the water to flood the city?
18: I felt that we were in danger from that.
20: No, not that, I think. These caverns are natural, and even though the scientists do not like to admit it, their artificial structures fall far short of nature's wonders.
1: I knew it. Golly whiskers, I knew it. Those guys aren't as good as they claim to be.
19: Now, don't go too fast along those lines, Jerry. G-47 is the greatest scientist in the world, perhaps the greatest of all time. And he's merely showing his intelligence when he fails to trust something he's built against all the laws of nature.
18: I agree with you on that, Tex. G-47 isn't going to make any mistake as serious as the mistake of overestimating his power.
20: I think that is quite correct.
1: Okay, he's smart then. but so are we. Let's go and find out what he's doing.
21: I will go with you, Jerry.
18: No, Joan, dear.
21: But, Mother...
19: Not this time, Joan. You don't know any more about this underwater city than we do. And you and Jerry have done enough touring for one day. Now, I think your mother, Elaine, myself will go out presently and have a look around. But before we do, it might help to know what you and Jerry saw on this last trip.
1: Well, we saw plenty. And it wasn't good news for our world, either.
18: What was it, Jerry?
1: Well, you remember those musical notes the plane near wrecked the submarine we stole?
18: We are not likely to forget that quickly. The horrible tremors that passed through the steel shell of that huge boat as the musical note struck it.
19: Are they working on those things again?
21: They are indeed, Captain Bradford. Jerry and I saw Octavo perform an amazing experiment.
20: He's working in the airship testing cavern, is he not?
1: He sure is. And he's got Thales working with him, too.
21: Thales is operating the radio control from the tower. And Octavo is testing his musical robot-controlled plane, flown within the chamber.
18: Within the chamber?
21: Yes, Mother.
19: You mean one of those undersea caverns is large enough to fly airplanes in?
1: Boy, I'll say it's large enough.
21: The plane we saw in use was a very small one, of the type ordinarily used in your world for observation. Yet the results would be the same with a large plane.
18: What happened?
1: Well, the first couple of times old Octavo hit a note, the plane just shivered a little and kept on going. But the third bunch of music he turned loose, the motor stopped, and the plane started to fall to pieces.
19: The plane was breaking up in the air?
21: Indeed it was.
20: Then Octavo has accomplished something he has worked on for more than 10 years.
18: And what will be the effect of this on flying if we can't stop these activities?
1: Well, if we can't keep this guy Octavo from getting loose in our world, well, there just won't be any flying, unless the Euclideans do it.
19: Exactly. And what you've just seen is one more reason for our plans to take this place over.
20: Captain Bradford, may I ask a question?
19: Why, certainly, Elaine.
20: Will you trust me?
19: Trust you?
18: What do you mean, Elaine?
20: Trust me completely. Allow me to participate in your plans for escape and the capture of Euclidea?
1: Oh, sure we will. Well, I've known ever since I first saw you that you were going to be a friend of ours.
21: And I, too, feel that the commander... Oh, I'm sorry. That Elaine is to be trusted.
18: Of course. You're one of us now, Elaine. And you have no more reason to love the Euclideans than we have.
19: What caused you to ask that question?
20: It would appear to me that the time has come for us to make some well-organized and rapid movement if we hope to leave Euclidea in safety.
19: And what do you suggest?
20: Nothing for the moment. But if you will allow me to enter into all of your discussions, I am sure that my services will prove of value to you.
1: Oh, sure they will.
18: That would seem reasonable to me.
20: If you wish, I will go over the situation with Jerry and Joan while the captain and yourself learn what you can of the present emergency.
19: Very well. Come on, Pat. Let's go out and look around.
18: Well, are you ready to leave at once?
19: Yes, I just thought of something.
1: Hey, isn't there anything we could be doing?
19: Do what Elaine suggested. Get all of our ideas on our position here. We'll go over them when we're together again.
18: Well, we'll return as soon as possible, dear.
19: And while we're gone, you three remain in these quarters. Whatever happens, don't leave here until you see us again.
1: Oh, but Captain Bradford, what is it?
18: Tex, what's the matter with you?
19: I've got an idea.
18: Well, it must have been a sudden one.
19: Well, it was, and I wanted to get you out of there where I could tell you before my face gave me away.
18: What is it, Tex? Something you didn't want the others to find out?
19: Something I didn't want that girl submarine commander to find out.
18: Tex, what has happened?
19: Nothing yet. And I think as long as we keep an eye on that girl, nothing will continue to happen. But let her out of our sight after she knows our plans, and G-47 will have them just quick as she can get to it.
18: Oh, you're mistaken.
19: Oh, I wish I was. Something tells me that girl is not what she pretends to be.
18: Why, that's out of the question, Tex. It isn't reasonable. That girl has helped us a number of times.
19: Yeah, true, but if you remember, she never helped us into any very permanent security.
18: But she's an outcast from Euclidea. Even Thales and Cheops told you that, Tex.
19: It would be to their advantage to tell me that, wouldn't it?
18: Tex, something very definite has happened. What is it?
19: That girl asking us if we trust her. That sounds too much like a criminal who gets his alibi ready before anyone accuses him of the crime.
18: Oh, you're worried about nothing at all, Tex. That girl is a friend of ours, and I'll trust her with our lives.
19: Well, I won't. I think she's hiding something from us. And that's that. We won't discuss our plans with her.
18: Tex, I'm sorry to have to say this, but you've invited it. I'm in charge of our party.
19: What?
18: Just that. After all, this entire expedition is mine. We came on my boat.

0: After all, this entire expedition is mine. We came on my boat. The responsibility for all of you rests with me, and from now on, I'll assume active command.
1: But, Pat,
0: I'm sorry, Tex, but I don't see it your way. And you'll be good enough to take orders from me. That girl remains a member of our party, and I expect you to treat her as such.

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0: Once again, the Damon Runyon Theater brings you another story by the master storyteller, Damon Runyon. And this one, The Brakeman's Daughter. And to tell it to you, here is Broadway.
1: Thanks. Well, it is of a fine spring morning, and I am just standing on the corner of 44th watching the spring weather take over and trying to get a few gulps of fresh air in between large portions of taxi exhaust. That is a wonderful morning, and I am thinking how wonderful it is when I feel a tap on my shoulder. I look around and see a young guy's face grinning at me. The face opens and says,
2: "Well now, my old pal Broadway.
1: The Hummingbird. Well, well, well, and how are you?"
2: "Just great. You ain't changed a bit since I saw you last."
1: "2 years ago, huh?"
2: "Yeah, just about."
1: "What brings you to New York from Cleveland, Ohio?"
2: "Oh, it's a big false face sent for me."
1: "Uh-oh."
2: "No rough stuff, just sort of a business conference."
1: "When the big false face calls a business conference, it is very likely to get rough."
2: "Nah, everything's peaceful."

0: Oh, boy, what weather. I like spring.
1: It has its points. Mainly, it brings on no snow.
0: Uh-huh. You know, I...
2: Hey, Broadway, take a look at this doll coming at us.
1: Yeah, she was very restful on the ice.
2: You know her?
1: Never see her before. You know a hummingbird?
2: Me?
1: No. She looks at you.
2: Yeah. Boy, I never saw a doll like that before.
1: Neither do I.
2: You know, I wish I knew her. Yeah, I sure do.
1: Well, I cannot help agreeing with the hummingbird, because the doll who passes is very pleasant to behold. Also, she looks at him, and he looks at her, and it is just the same as if they hold 2 hours conversation. But they are both young, and it is spring. And the way language can pass between young guys and young dolls without them saying a word is practically uncanny. Well, the hummingbird gets his wish. He meets her. And how he does, and what happens after, is something I will tell you in a minute.

0: And now, back to the Damon Runyon Theater and the famous story, The Brakeman's Daughter.
1: Like I say, the hummingbird gazes after the doll. She looks back at him, and there is almost a high voltage line between them. Then something happens.
2: Gee, what a doll. What a
1: doll. Hey, she is not looking where she is going.
3: Crossing against the lights. That truck. Hey, miss! Come on, Broadway. Hey, miss! Look out!
4: What do you think you're doing, crossing a cow pasture?
3: Are you hurt? You all right?
5: Why? Yes, that was stupid of me.
3: Nah. Well, look where you're driving that truck, Mac.
4: Yeah, maybe you want trouble, huh?
3: None at all. But I got some extra if you want any.
5: Oh, please, it was my fault. I wasn't looking. I crossed against the line.
4: Sure you did.
3: You better move on, Mac.
4: Who do you think you are?
3: I said you better move on.
4: Yeah. Yeah, sure.
3: You look at this. You got to get out of the street. Come on.
5: Thanks.
4: You all right, little miss?
5: What? Oh, yes, thanks. Just a little shake.
1: That is a narrow escape you had.
2: I should have tattooed that truck driver's noggin a little.
5: Oh, no, it wasn't his fault. I guess I've got to learn how to cross streets in New York.
2: You're new here, huh?
5: Yes.
2: Oh.
5: I didn't thank you for pulling me out of the way.
2: Oh, it's all right.
5: Well, you could have been hurt.
2: Not a chance.
5: Yes, there was.
2: Oh, forget it.
5: I guess I'll be going.
2: Sure.
5: I've got some shopping to do.
2: Yeah, I guess so.
5: I guess I'll be going.
2: Uh-huh.
1: I guess she has to go, Hummingbird.
2: Yeah.
5: Well, goodbye, and thank you again.
2: Oh, sure. Don't mention it.
5: Goodbye. I've got to be going.
2: So long.
1: Her name is Sophie Glutz, and she lives in Flatbush.
2: Huh? You say something, Broadway?
1: I say her name is Ermeline Wurzenheimer, and she lives in Schenectady.
2: What?
1: Like I say, her name is Salome Schultz. She lives in the Bronx.
3: Holy mackerel, I don't even know her name.
1: Now, that is very strange. You practically save her life and you do not find out her name.
3: What a dope, what a sap.
1: Well, she is walking very slow-like. I do not think she is in much of a hurry to get someplace.
3: Sure, come on.
1: I will wait here. Well, get going. For a guy who is hurrying after her, you are given a great imitation of Grant's tomb.
2: Let it go.
1: Now I see everything. The hummingbird passing up a chance to meet a doll.
2: That kind, yeah.
1: Why do you say that?
2: Dolls like her ain't for me.
1: She does not seem to think so.
2: Nah, she don't know me from Adam.
1: This is news.
2: Well, you don't get it. You got a good look at her?
1: I am fairly busy taking in details, yes. Why?
2: So, a doll like that wouldn't give a guy like me a tumble if she knew who I was.
1: Uh-huh.
2: Well, you know it. Chances are she'd keel over in a dead faint if she found out I was the hummingbird.
1: You got another name?
2: Forgot it long ago.
1: I see.
2: A hummingbird. Flits from doll to doll. All the same kind of dolls. Not like her.
1: I get your point, but things can change.
2: For me? Yeah, what am I standing here for? I gotta find the big false face and see what he wants with me.
1: Oh, sure.
2: Besides, he promised to introduce me to a real classy doll.
1: Oh, so?
2: Sure. Dolly calls the Brakeman's Daughter.
1: The Brakeman's Daughter?
2: Yeah. Hey, you said that like you knew her.
1: No, I never meet her.
2: Why you got that funny look on your face?
1: I have? Well, I, maybe I think of something funny.
2: Oh, okay. Want to come along with me?
1: Where?
2: See the big false face.
1: Who, me? Look, Hummingbird, if I know the kind of a meeting this will be, and I think I do, I will stay away.
2: There ain't gonna be no trouble. Come on along. Maybe we'll have some laughs.

0: Maybe we will have some laughs, he says. He does not know that the big false face has a sense of humor. And one of the face's biggest jokes is the brakeman's daughter. Anyway, I go along with the hummingbird, and we get to the place where Big False Face is having this little meeting. He is called False Face because he always wears a castor oil smile that looks like it is painted on. This smile is strictly a throw-off because he is often smiling when he is not amused at anything. Well, like I say, we get to the place. The hummingbird goes in a room. I sit outside with a guy by the name of Crowbar Connolly, one of the face's boys. And the scene is as follows.
1: How come you come along, Broadway?
0: Me? Crowbar, it is a long time since I see the hummingbird.
1: You didn't tip into the gag, did you?
0: No.
1: Good thing. False Face don't like his gag spoiled.
0: Does he not ever get tired of the brakeman's daughter, Rip?
1: Why should he? It's a good gag. I remember the time Rocco Scarpati got it.
0: Yeah, so do I.
1: It was in the dead of winter. Rocco didn't find his way out of the woods. He froze to death.
0: Yeah, I remember.
1: Of course, it wasn't False Face's fault.
0: No, of course not. He has nothing to do with it.
1: He just likes his fun, that's all.
0: A very light-hearted guy.
1: Working the gimmick on the hummingbird is going to be good. The kid's a lady killer. You know what the False Face tells him?
0: No.
1: He tells the hummingbird that the brakeman's daughter sees him the last time he's in town. Can't wait to meet him. That good?
0: Oh, it is screamingly funny. And it will be especially funny when the hummingbird finds out there is no such character as the brakeman's daughter.
1: Look, he ain't gonna find it out unless he's tipped. As I told you before, the False Face don't like his gags tipped.
0: Believe me, Crowbar, as much as I like the hummingbird, I like to live also.
1: You're smart, Broadway.
0: I am alive.
1: Boys are in there a long time. Maybe the False Face is having trouble with Cheeks.
0: Cheeks? Cheeks Shiraki?
1: Yeah, why?
0: Oh, there is a bit. Oh,
1: yeah. The False Face got him to rights. Cheeks don't want to go along with the merger. Well.
0: Yeah, I see.
1: Uh-huh. Now, I...
2: So we got it all settled, huh, Cheeks?
1: I guess I gotta play ball with you, False Face.
2: Sure. We all team up. Make a better deal for everybody. Well, hello, Broadway.
3: Hello, False Face.
2: I'm kind of surprised to see you here.
0: So am I.
3: I brought him along, False Face.
2: Oh, I see. Maybe you told him where you was going tonight, Hummingbird, huh?
3: Yeah, I told him.
2: Huh? The brakeman's daughter is a classy doll. Ain't she, Broadway?
0: Huh? Oh, sure she is, yeah.
2: Yeah.
0: Yeah.
1: I gotta be running along, Face.
2: Sure, Cheeks.
1: Yeah, see you later.
2: Hey, wait a minute, Cheeks.
1: Yeah.
2: You're satisfied with the deal, ain't you, Cheeks?
1: Sure. It's a good deal. Why?
2: I was just asking. You seem kind of sore in the other room.
1: Sore at you, Face?
2: Maybe.
1: Why should I be sore?
2: Maybe because you ain't gonna like me as top man.
1: I got no argument.
2: That's the way, Cheeks. That's the way you play ball my way. And you'll play ball a lot longer.
1: Sure, I get it. Well, see you later.
2: Cheeks ain't real happy.
1: Better watch him, Face.
2: I will, Crowbar. Well, what's everybody looking so down about, huh?
0: I guess I have got to go.
2: Stick around, Broadway.
0: I have got an appointment.
2: Later.
3: You want me any more, Face?
2: No, Hummingbird. Hey. Oh, boy, are you a lucky guy. Ain't he, Crowbar?
1: Yeah, there's a million guys that give their right arms to meet the brakeman's daughter.
2: Yeah, and boom, she sees you talking to me the last time you're in town, and right off she falls. Like that.
3: Yeah?
2: Am I kidding, Crowbar?
1: No. She falls for you, all right, Hummingbird.
2: Like all dames do.
3: Yeah.
2: I wish I could make them tumble like that.
3: Well, it's a gift, Face.
2: I guess so.
3: What time you want me to meet you tonight?
2: 8, right here.
3: Sure, I'll be here. Come on, Broadway?
0: Yeah, sure.
2: Stick around, Broadway.
0: But I have
2: Stick around. I ain't seen you for a long time. I'd like to talk to you.
0: Yeah, but I... All right.
3: See you later, Broadway. Face.
2: Sure. You don't think it's funny, Broadway?
0: Ha, ha.
2: You got objection?
0: Look, Face, why pull the gag on a nice kid like the Hummingbird? Pick a guy like Cheeks.
2: He knows the gag. I pulled it on him 2 years ago.
0: Oh.
2: You ain't figuring on maybe tipping the Hummingbird, are you? Broadway, I like to have my fun.
0: Yeah, but the Hummingbird will find out I know the gag. He is not going to take it kindly that I do not tip him.
2: And I won't take it kindly if you do.
1: You don't want to spoil no fun, do you, Broadway?
0: I love to see everybody happy, including myself. But one cannot have everything in this world, I guess.
2: That's the ticket. look, the Hummingbird's a cinch to fall for a rib like the Brakeman's daughter.
1: Yeah.
2: First off, he is a 1-2 hit with the doll. Second, he knows it. Third, he never passes up a chance to make the acquaintance of any new doll.
1: Yeah.
2: Brother, oh, I can hardly wait to see the look on his face. Oh, it's going to be good.
3: It's going to be good.
0: Yeah, it is a big joke. But it turns out a little different than the big false face thinks it will. Now, maybe you are wondering what the gag is and what is all the mystery about. Well, I will tell you that in a minute.

0: And now, back to the Damon Runyon Theater and the famous story, The Brakeman's Daughter.
1: Well, it comes up that night. The hummingbird comes into Mindy's where I am having a bite to eat. He sits down, and the scene is as follows.
2: I'm kind of jittery tonight, Broadway.
1: Huh? To tell the truth, I am more than somewhat nervous myself.
2: Yeah? What about?
1: Well, I do not know.
2: But come to think of it, you've been acting kind of funny. What's eating you?
1: Nothing at all, hummingbird. Nothing at all.
2: I got a kind of funny feeling. Maybe I shouldn't go with the false face tonight.
1: What makes you feel that?
2: I don't know. Yeah, it's a funny thing. A week ago, I'd have jumped at the chance to meet up with a classy doll like the face says the brakeman's daughter is, and...
1: Yeah?
2: Why do they call her that?
1: Well, I... Well, you see... But does not false face tell you the whole story?
2: Well, he did say something about her old man being pretty careful about the doll.
1: That is it.
2: And, they live out in the island, way out.
1: That is what I hear.
2: You know, I wonder if it's worth it. Maybe I just ought to forget the whole thing.
1: Maybe you should.
2: On the other hand, why should I pass up the chance to meet the doll? She says she wants to meet me.
1: Uh-huh.
2: Ever since this morning when I saw that other doll, I've been jumpy. I wish I'd have gotten a name and address.
1: She seems like a very nice doll to know.
2: But not for me, I guess.
3: Well, well. Hello, hummingbird. Broadway.
2: Hiya, Crowbar.
1: Oh, Crowbar.
3: Ain't it about time you got going, hummingbird?
2: It's only a quarter to eight.
3: Yeah. Gee, I wish I was you, kid. I see the brakeman's daughter once, and she is 100%. Me. No doll like that ever goes for me.
2: Mm. Well, guess I'll be going.
3: Sure. Good luck, kid.
2: Thanks. See you later, Broadway.
1: Okay, hummingbird.
3: Been a good boy, Broadway?
1: Yeah.
3: Fish can hardly wait. He's got a new angle all cooked up for the hummingbird.
1: Oh? I think he thinks of every angle. He works the gag 100 times.
3: Oh, this is different. He planted some of the boys out there. And listen, when he knocks on the door, one of the boys is going to start blasting away with a rod. Like it's the brakeman guarding his daughter.
1: My. The face certainly does it up fancy.
3: Naturally, the hummingbird's going to take the wind because he didn't want to catch any lead.
1: A very sound decision.
3: And the face is going to lead him into the woods out there and lose him.
1: The same woods where Rocco Scarpati freezes to death. Huh?
3: Yeah. That was an added attraction.
1: Yeah. I wonder what the hummingbird is going to say and do when he finds out what happens to him.
3: Who cares? It's only a gag. I'd like to see the hummingbird's face when he's wandering around in them woods with nobody around for miles and miles. Boy, he's going to be real tired when he finally gets back to New York.
1: So that is the gag. The hummingbird is the sucker. The big false face will lose him in the woods. Well, Face and the hummingbird get out to this lonely part of Long Island. It is very dark, and the only way you can get there is in a car. The house is one that nobody lives in, so it is perfect for the rift. Then the proceedings go as follows.
4: You gotta be real quiet now, hummingbird.
2: I think I can get lost out here. Hey, how come this doll lives in a joint like this?
4: I told you. Our old man don't like nobody to get close enough to hand her a slice of fruitcake.
2: Look, maybe it ain't worth it.
4: Are you kidding? I tell you, this doll is $1 million, a pile of diamonds. And she takes a fancy to you.
2: Dolls are a dime a dozen.
4: Not like this one. Wait a second.
2: What's the matter, Face?
4: Nothing. I just want to be careful.
2: You sure the brakeman ain't home?
4: She told me he's on a run to Albany.
2: Yeah, but maybe he'll come back.
4: You scared?
2: Me?
4: You're acting like it. The way I hear it, you ain't afraid of nothing.
2: Well, you heard it right, Face.
4: And then what are you beefing about? You scared of an old guy?
2: I'm scared of nobody.
4: If you are, we can go back to the car and drive back to New York. Well?
2: I was just thinking.
4: About what?
2: Another doll.
4: Who?
2: I don't know.
4: You crazy?
2: Guess so.
4: Now, look. I promised a doll I'd bring you tonight. You're going to make me look like a Welsh?
2: Okay, let's go.
4: Sure.
2: Where's the house?
4: Right up ahead.
2: I don't see any lights.
4: Sure not. There's trees in the way.
2: Yeah.
4: Now, look. I'm going to go onto the porch with you, and I'll knock on the door. When the doll answers, you're on your own, see?
2: I get it.
4: All right. I'll wait at the car for you.
2: Okay.
4: Careful now. We're almost there. There's the porch.
2: Okay, let's go.
4: You got to take it easy. Take a look around first.
2: I don't see anybody. Fact is, I don't believe there's anybody around for miles.
4: Except the brakeman's daughter.
2: All right, let's go.
4: Sure. Now remember, I'll knock, the doll will answer, and then I leave. You got it?
2: You told me 100 times.
4: I just want to be sure you know.
2: Okay, there's the door.
4: Boy. This is going to give you one big kick.
2: Well?
4: It's funny. Somebody ought to answer.
5: Who's that? What's going on there?
4: Beat it, kid. It's the brakeman.
6: Face! Hey, Face!
5: The ward's to the right. Come on.
6: Face!
5: Come on!
7: In here. Get in here.
6: What the?
7: Please get in.
6: I can get out of here.
7: Please be quiet.
6: You.
7: Never mind that now. Wait.
6: Look here, doll. I... It's a car. Close. Hey, you. You're the girl this morning.
7: I guess they're gone.
6: What are you talking about? What are you doing here?
7: I live
6: here. You... No, you ain't the...
7: Oh, I was scared. Those men came here. They hid all around the house.
6: What men? Look, miss, open up, will you? Give, spill it. What happened?
7: I was upstairs. I heard a car pull up and stop. And then I heard some men talking. I was scared.
6: Well, why didn't you call the cops?
7: There's no phone.
6: Well, you could have put on the lights.
7: There are none, not yet.
6: Look, maybe we better start from the beginning. Now tell me what happened.
7: Well, I heard the car and then the men. I came downstairs. Somebody tried this door, but I'd locked it from the inside. They tried the windows, but I'd locked them.
6: Yeah, then what?
7: Well, I waited and listened. They went off the porch around to the side of the house. I heard them talking.
6: Well, who? Who were they?
7: I don't know, but... Well, I heard one of them say something that sounded like... Sheik.
6: Sheik. Sheik? Cheeks! Was it Cheeks?
7: Yes, that was it. Cheeks.
6: You wait here.
7: Where are you going? Please don't leave me.
6: Okay, come along. But easy.
7: When I saw you and heard you.
6: Just enough moonlight for that.
7: What were those men doing? And I...
6: Oh, wait. You better stop right there.
7: Why?
6: Take it easy.
7: He's dead.
6: Yeah. He got enough slugs in him to sink a battleship.
7: Who is he?
6: He was a guy we called Big False Face. Now, it's okay, baby. It's okay. There's nothing to worry about now.
7: If I hadn't recognized you, you would...
6: Yeah. If you hadn't, I'd have been with False Face right alongside him.
7: He'd have killed you, too.
6: Seems likely. Now, maybe you better start doing some explaining.
7: Me? But...
6: Yeah. How come you were here?
7: Well, I live here.
6: So you're the...
7: I just moved in today. It was the only place we could find. That's why there are no lights, no phones.
6: Oh, yeah. And you're sure nobody lives in this place before you come in?
7: No. That's why I wondered how you found out who I was and how you found my address so soon. How did you?
6: Don't make no difference now. Yeah, looks like a real funny gag. Yeah. A real funny one. Only it didn't work out the right way. For a guy I used to know.
1: That is what happens. Cheek Shiraki takes advantage of the opportunity to rub out Big False Face. It's a perfect spot for it. Well, there is a big to-do. The gendarmes do a lot of work, and they come up with Cheeks. Naturally, the hummingbird is cleared because the doll tells what she knows. But that is not the end of the story. And what the payoff is, I will tell you in a minute.

0: Like I say, Cheek Shiraki is tagged for Robin Hood's big false face. Then it is a couple days later that I am sitting in Mindy's with the Hummingbird talking about the whole thing.
1: Cheeks had it figured perfect. He knew the false face was going to be out there. I'd be the only witness. Besides a couple of the faces, boys who were rubbed out first.
0: And the doll saves you, huh?
1: Yeah. Cheeks didn't know she was in the house. It looked perfect. But it wasn't.
0: Yeah. Mm-hmm.
1: You know... Hey, what did you know about the gag?
0: Me? I know it all along, Hummingbird.
1: You do, huh?
0: Yeah.
1: And you didn't tell me?
0: Only because I have no idea what is going to happen.
1: Okay. Oh, no.
0: What is the matter?
1: Look, Nadal, come on over here. I got to get out of here.
0: You do? Why?
1: Well, just because I...
2: Hello, dear.
1: Hi.
0: Hello, miss. Sit down.
1: No.
0: Hummingbird, where are your manners?
2: Thank you. You left so suddenly the other night.
1: Yeah, I did.
2: Why?
1: Well, I had some business to attend to.
2: I guess so. I thought maybe you'd come out and see me. But you didn't. So I asked about you, and someone told me I might find you here.
1: Okay, you found me. So what?
2: Nothing.
0: You know, Hummingbird, it seems to me that a young miss like this needs somebody to show her around New York.
1: Okay, show her.
0: Who, me? Oh, I can think of no place interesting she might like to see if I took her.
1: Okay. What odds will you give me, Broadway?
0: On what?
1: On my chances.
0: Oh, I never take such a short-end bet.
2: What are you talking about?
1: Oh, a brakeman's daughter.
2: What? What did you say?
1: The brakeman's daughter. But, forget it.
2: You're an amazing person.
1: I am?
0: He is? Why?
2: Why, because first you found out where I lived without even knowing my name. Then you seem to know my father.
1: I do?
2: Well, you're only a little wrong. You see, my father is one of the oldest and best-known conductors on the Erie Railroad.
3: 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The Damon Runyon Theater.

0: Damon Runyon Theater with John Brown as Broadway is directed by Richard Sandville, and the stories adapted for radio by Russell Hughes. Vern Carstensen is in charge of production. This is a Mayfair production.
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If you insist on doing this your way, I can't stop you. 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

0: have gun, will travel. Starring Mr. John Daner as Paladin. San Francisco, 1875. The Carlton Hotel, headquarters of the man called Paladin.
1: Oh, Mr. Paladin.
2: Well, good morning, hey boy.
1: Oh, I just about to knock on your door.
2: So I see. You can put your fist down now.
1: Oh, yes, sir. Hey, you're leaving?
2: No, just going down to the lobby to pick up some cigars. What did you want? You were going to knock on my door?
1: Oh, yes, sir. I bring a note for you. Here.
2: Ah, thank you.
1: From lady.
2: From a lady, huh? Let's see now. Dear sir, I am given to understand you are available for hire as a guide and interpreter. If such is the case, kindly present yourself at room 409 this morning at 10 o'clock. Signed, the Honorable Diana Coulter. What do you think of that?
1: I think maybe it's almost 10 o'clock.
2: Now, how did the Honorable Diana Coulter ever get the idea that I was a guide, an interpreter?
1: Could be maybe because I tell her.
2: You told her?
1: Oh, yes, sir.
2: What else did you tell her about me?
1: Oh, I show her you most excellent man with gunplay. Also, class A, grade number one gentleman.
2: Ah, that was good of you, hey boy.
1: You're most welcome.
2: And do you mind explaining why you took it upon yourself to give me these recommendations?
1: Honorable Diana Coulter seemed to need guide. I figure you man for a job. She's a very nice lady.
2: So?
1: Also, she's a very pretty lady.
2: Oh. Did you say it was almost 10 o'clock, hey boy?
1: Yes, sir.
2: Then I suppose I better go and present myself.
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0: Yes.
1: I'm Paladin. I received your note.
0: Oh, the guide. Come in, please.
1: Thank you.
0: Mr. Paladin, are you familiar with the interior?
1: The interior of what?
0: Well, your own country, naturally. Do you know the territory of Arizona?
1: Yes.
0: Can you guide me to a place called Shiprock?
1: I think so.
0: I've never met a guide yet who admitted ignorance of anything.
1: Then why did you ask?
0: The Oriental boy told me you claim some familiarity with firearms, too.
1: Some.
0: Have you ever seen one of these?
1: Martini Henry. I didn't know they sold those rifles to civilians.
0: Well, my uncle commands a regiment of Bengal Lancers. He insisted I bring it along to America to defend myself against the savages.
1: Good idea.
0: My brother has a plantation in the vicinity of Shiprock. It's what your people would call a ranch. I'm coming to live with him.
1: May I ask why? That's pretty rough country.
0: Because he is the only immediate relative I have left now. And in England, a spinster of my class doesn't have much choice. But that's neither here nor there, is it? I need a guide. Do you have references?
1: Some people seem to find this adequate.
0: A card. Have gone, will travel. Paladin, the legendary knight of Charlemagne. Well, I suppose you look about as trustworthy as any of your countrymen. You'll do.
1: Thank you.
0: We start tomorrow morning at 6. You will get $2 per day, plus a $5 bonus upon my safe arrival.
1: I don't suppose you could manage to make that just a little more.
0: Sir, I am not accustomed to haggling. How much more?
1: Oh, say $50 a day.
0: That's outrageous. Do you realize that for 2 rupees a day in India, I could hire 2 elephants along with an experienced shikari to take me tiger hunting? $5 a day.
1: Madam, I'm not accustomed to haggling. Make it 40.
0: Oh, I should have listened to my uncle. He warned me all Americans are scoundrels. Well, I dare say you'd be no worse than the next man.
1: As it was, we could have used the 2 elephants. We had 7 pack mules, burdened to a slow walk with the Honorable Diana Coulter's possessions. In turn, I found her exasperating, infuriating, and amusing. But always I had to admire the dignity with which she brought her little bit of England to the wilds of the Arizona Territory. Oh, Una.
0: Why are you calling a halt, Mr. Paladin?
1: In the spring, the animals need water. We'll fill our canteens, give ourselves 5 minutes.
0: Mr. Paladin.
1: Yes?
0: Your assistance, please. Help me to dismount.
1: Oh, yes. Forgive me. Just a matter of principle, isn't it?
0: I beg your pardon?
1: Nothing.
0: Oh, this is quite nice. I think we'll rest here for an hour. I'd like to bathe.
1: In that water?
0: Certainly, it appears clean. Why not?
1: It's ice cold. It just melted the snow from the top of that mountain.
0: Oh, excellent. Then it will be quite bracing.
1: Well, this is hardly a safe place in which to leave you alone, Miss Coulter.
0: I have my rifle here. Quite convenient, should I need it. You may wait on the other side of that hill until I call you. I trust we understand one another.
1: Well, I don't think we do.
0: What does that mean?
1: From the top of that rise there, I spotted 6 mounted Comanche Indians. Now, they were riding slow, studying the ground for tracks. Looked as though they were wearing war paint.
0: Redskins? Oh, but my good man, don't you realize that running away is bound to make the worst possible impression?
1: Miss Coulter, when Comanches are at war, they're every bit as disagreeable as the tribesmen of India's northwest frontier, or have you forgotten Khyber Pass?
0: Oh, no. Oh, dear, no.
1: And I'll give you 5 minutes.
0: Paladin?
1: What?
0: May I say that thus far, I have been most favorably impressed by the correctness of your behavior.
1: That's nice.
0: Please don't give me cause now to change my opinion of you.
1: I understand. Please feel you can trust me. 5 minutes. Bathed and dressed.
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0: Back on the trail, I kept a sharp watch, and we seemed to have lost the Indians. Still, my uneasiness continued. Several miles further on, I stopped the pack train as I saw a family in a buckboard approaches, the wagon loaded with household goods.
1: Why did you stop?
0: I want to talk to that man.
2: Oh. Howdy.
0: Hello.
2: You figure to have any use for your scalp, turn around and go on back.
0: Comanches?
2: Burned out my neighbors 4 miles back last night. Killed them all. Better take my advice, mister. Turn on back.
0: Now, this lady's brother has a ranch near Shiprock. That's where we're headed.
2: I wouldn't take a step in that direction unless I had a regiment of U.S. cavalry in front of me. No, sirree.
0: This man knows what he's talking about, Miss Coulter.
1: You think I could bear not knowing whether my brother's safe or not? We'll continue.
0: But do you realize the danger?
1: We'll continue.
0: All right. Oh, we'll go on. Thanks anyway, mister.
2: Damn fools, you might just as well dig your graves right here. Get up there.
0: We continued on the trail under the hot Arizona sun until nightfall and made camp in a grove of cottonwoods, careful to avoid attracting the attention of the Comanches. Next morning, we started the last day's ride to Shiprock. We pressed the animals and ourselves and reached the ranch at noon. I didn't like the deathly stillness of the place. We dismounted and walked up the path to the house.
1: Quiet, isn't it? Perhaps they're all inside at dinner. Richard? Richard, I'm here. Children?
0: Anybody home? Wait here.

0: Paladin?
1: Don't go in there.
0: Paladin, what?
1: They're dead. All of them.
0: Dead? No. The Redskins.
1: Must have happened all in a moment. I never even had a chance to hide. We have to get out of here fast.
0: Oh, no.
1: Those Comanches may be back with the whole tribe.
0: They must be buried.
1: No. There isn't time, not even for that.
0: They will receive a proper burial.
1: Miss Coulter, if we don't leave at once, there are liable to be 6 graves here instead of 4.
0: I will not leave until they are properly buried.
1: All right, Miss Coulter. But we'll have to hurry. The shadows were long in the day as we paid our last respects beside the 4 fresh mounds of earth. The Honorable Diana Coulter was stiffly erect, the rifle that had seen duty with the Bengal Lancers held across her arm. She had not cried out or shed a tear, but her face had hardened into a mask of hatred and single-minded vengefulness.
0: Please continue, Mr. Paladin.
1: We brought nothing into this world, and it is certain we can carry nothing out. The Lord gave...
0: Paladin! I got him. He's dead.
1: Yeah.
0: Paladin, I shot the Redskin.
1: Are
0: you badly hurt?
1: Well, I'm not exactly comfortable with this arrow in my shoulder.
0: Are you able to move?
1: I'd better be. That rifle shot will bring the rest of them down on us. Let's get back to the house.
0: Yeah. Let me help you.
1: Yes. Thank you. Hey, if we can make it, there's a trap door I noticed in the main room. Leads to a cellar.
0: Will it be safe?
1: Yeah, we'll get there and hope.
2: Constipation can be a problem for anyone, even doctors. And when constipation occurs, it's interesting to see just what doctors consider important about a laxative they might use or recommend. Well, a majority of the doctors we heard from had this to say. A laxative should be effective, gentle, as close to natural acting as possible, and a medicine that can be used with complete confidence. Now, Ex-Lax has been popular with many doctors and millions of people over the years because chocolated Ex-Lax is effective. 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Ex-Lax, the laxative that helps you toward your normal regularity gently. Overnight.
3: Is Ex-Lax in your medicine cabinet?
1: When we got into the house, we could hear the Indians approaching on horseback. The trapdoor in the front room led down a ladder to a small hole in the ground. It was cramped and dirty, and the only light came from the cracks in the crude floor overhead. But it was a reasonably safe hiding place. The burning pain from the arrow in my shoulder was almost unbearable.
0: Are you going to be all right?
1: I hope so. I'm afraid I'll have to ask your help.
0: But of course.
1: Here. Here, take this knife.
0: What for?
1: You'll have to relieve me of this arrow.
0: Oh, no.
1: Miss Coulter. Miss Coulter, I don't know just who else to call on right now.
0: But I...
1: There's a chance I may need that shoulder. Go on, take the knife.
0: They're here. Up there in the house.
1: Stop talking. Get that arrow out.
0: Some time now. Do you suppose they've gone?
1: No, not far.
0: I've no idea how long we've been down here.
1: It must be almost daylight. I'm going up to have a look around.
0: Careful, your shoulder.
1: That's better. It's better.
0: Well?
1: It's clear. Come on up. Quiet. Here, give me your hand.
0: Oh. Oh, the shambles they've made of this place.
1: And this is only the beginning. They'll have it burned to the ground before they're through.
0: But where are they now?
1: They're probably still outside. Let's take a look out the window. All right, now, get down. Keep your head down. Now, look under those trees. No, no, no, right there by the water pump. Rolled up in their blankets.
0: They must all be asleep.
1: No. No, there's a sentry. See?
0: Look, look over there. Our horses along with theirs. Couldn't we make a run for them?
1: We'd never get past that sentry.
0: If we could just reach the horses. May I offer an idea?
1: Go ahead.
0: I suggest we employ a diversionary tactic.
1: A diversionary tactic?
0: I recall that Uncle found the strategy quite successful in his skirmishes with the tribesmen.
1: Oh, now, you be serious, Miss Coulter. Our time is short.
0: I'm quite serious. I would venture to guess they haven't bothered to water our horses.
1: No, I don't think they would, and they haven't had any water since yesterday morning.
0: Then the poor beasts are thirsty. A pail of water placed outside and sloshed around a bit might very well attract at least one of them.
1: Yeah.
0: And if we can draw a horse up close to the window...
1: Well, you'll be gambling on the length of the tether.
0: Of course, it's all a gamble.
1: Wait a minute. The rope may reach if we go to the back of the house.
0: And if we're successful, we fasten a dummy figure to the horse's back.
1: A dummy?
0: Blankets rolled up, anything. It won't matter in this light. Then we send him off at top speed. Now, this will draw the sentry's attention, and we can make our run for it unseen in the opposite direction. It will only be a matter of precious minutes, but it could make the difference.
1: And that's a trick you learned from Uncle?
0: He talked a great deal about the regiment. Well, shall we give it a go, Mr. Paladin?
1: We'll give it a go, Miss Coulter.
4: Diana went into the bedroom to get the blankets for the dummy figure, and I found a pail of water in the kitchen. When she was ready, we quietly slipped out the back door, well out of the sentry's watch, and tried to attract our horses with the sloshing sound of water. The tether was long enough to reach, and just as we had hoped, both of our horses came after the water. As they drank, I cut their ropes and we tied the dummy figure onto Diana's horse.
0: Is it fastened securely?
4: Yes. Now you get on my horse. Now here. I'll help you up. Now stay here. I'll head your horse toward the sentry, and if we're in luck, it'll stampede their horses. All right, ready?
0: Yes, send him on.
4: All right. Yeah! There. There goes the sentry after him.
0: Quickly, get on. We must hurry.
4: Right.
5: The horses are stampeding. Uncle knew what he was about, all right. Ready, Mr. Paladin?
4: Ready, Miss Calder.

0: Yes?
1: Mr. Farley.
0: Oh, Miss Wong, come in.
1: Your pretty flowers you order for pretty ladies.
0: Fine, just put them down over there.
1: Hey, boy, safe for me to tell you. Carriage is ready. Waiting outside.
0: Oh, I guess I'll just go and see if the pretty lady is ready.
1: Oh, Mr. Farley.
0: Yes?
1: You're pretty tonight.
0: Oh, you...
1: Cape, a top hat, white gloves, my.
0: Thank you, Miss Wong. I intend to really do justice to my position as a guide when I show San Francisco to Miss Coulter tonight.
1: I just called from the Honorable Diana Coulter room.
0: Oh,
1: she lovely, too. Oh, my.
0: Well, you've seen her.
1: Oh, Lisa.
0: Oh, Miss Wong.
1: Lisa.
0: I suppose as ladies do, she had her wrap laid out and her bag and her scarf. Yes. Well, tell me, did you see anything of a Martini Henry?
1: A Martini Henry?
0: That's a rifle.
1: Oh, no.
0: Good.
1: Good.
0: Then I guess we're ready to go.
2: Have you ever heard of Kayside Smooth Seal?
3: Why, no.
2: Is it new? What's it do?
3: Well, this is off the record. Just between us boys, your automatic transmission, does it ever make a noise?
2: You mean a little kind of grinding?
3: Does that little chatter matter?
2: I hear a very weird whir sometimes.
3: It doesn't sound good, boys, but let's be sure. When you're sitting at the light and it goes to green, you put your foot down hard. Have you ever felt a sort of a jerk, a kind of a jar, or heaven help you, a real thud bump?
2: Oh, I've felt it.
4: Oh, me too.
2: I've had it, stranger. What do we do?
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1: Good evening, this is Skitch Henderson, and I'm here in Monitors Radio Central in New York, and this evening I'll be hosting you to some of the finest music in the world, conducted by the greatest maestros of our age on Monitor's Monday Evening Concert. First, though, our Monitor Beacon takes us to Hollywood, where Groucho Marx invites you to play You Bet Your Life. What's the secret word for tonight, George Fenneman?
2: Ladies and gentlemen, the secret word for tonight is shoe. S-H-O-E.
3: Really?
2: You bet your life. The National Broadcasting Company presents Groucho Marx in You Bet Your Life, the comedy quiz show transcribed from Hollywood. And now, here he is, the one, the only...
3: Well, here I am again with a chance for each of our couples to win up to $10,000. And if any of them say the secret word, they'll win an extra $100.
2: And Groucho will meet our first couple in just a moment.

0: right, George. Who's placed on the agenda?
1: As you suggested last week, we asked Mr. and Mrs. Leon Silvers and their six children to come back tonight, and I'm sure that they'll sing us a Christmas song or two. And they're here, and they'll be on a little later. But right now, I'd like to introduce Mr. William T. U. Cale and Miss Bonnie Scott. So, folks, come in, please, and meet Groucho Marx.
0: Welcome to You Bet Your Life. Say the secret word and take home an extra $100. Good evening. Bonnie Scott and William Cale, huh?
2: Yes, sir.
0: Well, Bonnie, you are Bonnie, real Bonnie. And Bill, you are, too. How old are you, Bonnie?
3: 18.
0: 18, huh? Well, you're a fine-looking girl.
3: Thank you.
0: Do you have a job?
3: I'm a singer and a dancer and an actor.
0: Oh. Actress? How long have you been an actress?
3: Well, I started studying dancing when I was 2.5. Mm-hmm. And singing when I was 8. And acting, I guess I started when I was around 15.
0: In other words, you've been learning to be an actress for 16 years.
3: Just about.
0: Do you realize it only takes 7 years to become a doctor? And only 9 years to be a plumber? It actually only takes 8 years to be a plumber, but it takes 1 year for him to get from his place of business to your house. We'll get a number of letters in the next few days from the Plumbers Association. And you're William, too, huh?
2: Yes, gotcha.
0: Well, how can you be two when you're only actually one?
2: Well, that's my family name.
0: Your family is
2: two? That's Chinese family name, too.
0: You had two mothers and two fathers?
2: Just one.
0: So where is your home, in Shanghai?
2: No, I was born in Manila.
0: You were born in Manila?
2: Yes, right now I'm living in Los Angeles.
0: Are you married?
2: Oh, I'm very much married.
0: Well, how does very much married compare with just being married? I mean, I don't understand.
2: I've been married for 13 years.
0: Uh-huh. How is your marriage working out? Do you fight much?
2: Well, minor skirmishes, but no major battle.
0: Well, how do you settle arguments in China?
2: Compromise.
0: Well, like how, I mean?
2: Well,
0: Let's say you had a bitter fight about something. Your wife wanted more money than you think that she ought to have.
2: Well, we said a compromise, you know. Like,
0: well, how
2: for instance,
0: do you do this?
2: I like to have a dozen kids, you know.
0: And you like to have what?
2: A dozen children.
0: A dozen
2: 12 children.
0: Children you want?
2: And she wanted only 8. Uh-huh.
0: So you got together and compromised?
2: Yes, that's right.
0: Well, that's interesting. Well, how many did you wind up with?
2: 8.
0: You know, I remember in school the Missouri Compromise, but the Chinese Compromise is a new one on me. Why did you come to the United States? To get on the other side?
2: My little girl is coming to States for show business.
0: Oh, you have a little girl here that is going to be in show business?
2: Yes, we came with her.
0: Oh, well, how old is your daughter? As old as Bonnie?
2: No, she is
0: younger.
2: A little younger. She's 5 years old.
0: Oh. What does your daughter want to do in show business, though?
2: She plays the piano.
0: Has she had any experience before the public?
2: Oh, yes. She appeared in Ed Sullivan's show, Danny Thomas' show, and Jimmy Durante's show.
0: I assume she's standing in the wings there. Why don't you trot out and bring her in?
2: Okay.

0: Your name is Bonnie, too?
1: Ginny, too.
0: Ginny, too, huh? You speak English, Ginny?
1: A little bit.
0: Uh-huh. Well, you are a little bit. Well, we ought to get along fine. I don't speak too much English either. Now, can she do anything else besides play the piano?
2: Well, I impersonate people.
0: She does impersonations, huh?
2: That's right.
0: You let her do an impersonation, and we'll see if we can guess, huh?
2: Well,
0: Ginny, you do something, huh? You go out front.
1: Franco. Franco.

0: is real good. I'm sorry we don't have a piano up here, but Bill, you tell Ginny to stick around.
1: All right.
0: After the quiz, I may want her out here again. Bye, Ginny. All right, well, let's play You Bet Your Life. George? George, would you bring in the question box, please? The honest one. Now, what category did Bill and Bonnie choose?
2: You selected cities or foreign countries, right?
0: Is that right?
2: Yes, sir.
0: Bonnie, pick a question.
2: You understand how to play the game, right?
3: Yes.
2: You're taking a $300 question, and you know they're the hardest.
0: Here are the cities, Pretoria and Durban. D-U-R-B-A-N. You tell me what country that is. Pretoria, P-R-E-T-O-R-I-A, and D-U-R-B-A-N. What's the country?
1: D-U-R-B-A-N?
0: Yeah. You don't know, guess.
1: Ireland.
0: You're pretty close. It's the Union of South Africa.
2: I said those are the hard questions.
0: We told you, those were the hard ones.
2: Now, you have three more questions to make $500.
0: Now, don't get discouraged.
1: $200.
2: All right.
0: For $200, here are the cities. Bonn, B-O-N-N, and Cologne. What's the country?
1: Germany.
0: Germany is right. Now you got $200.
2: Three more hundred, and you'll get a chance at the big money at the end of the show. Another $200 question?
0: For $200, here are the cities. Auckland, A-U-C-K-L-A-N-D, and Wellington. What is the country? Wellington and Auckland.
1: New Zealand.
0: Talk it over. New Zealand is right, but on the next question... Talk it over first, because she might have a different answer.
2: You now have
0: $400. You need 100 more to get a chance at the big money. Here are the cities, Salzburg and Innsbruck. What is the country? S-A-L-Z-B-U-R-G, I-N-N-S-B-R-U-C-K. Name the country. Isn't that where they have the famous festival?
2: What did you say?
0: Austria is right.
4: Yeah.
2: Means you get a chance at 2, 5, or 10 at the end of the show.
0: Now, ordinarily, we wait until the end of the show before you get a chance at the wheel. But we've got something special going tonight. So we're going to give you a crack at the big money right now. I have here a question, and I will see how much it's going to be worth. You pick a number for a total of $10,000. Any number from 1 to 10?
3: 3.
0: Put up a 3, George. Now, you pick a number for 5,000.
1: 8.
0: Put up an 8. Now, your numbers are 8 and 3. If any other number comes up, the question is worth a total of $2,000. Whatever you win is yours, total for the night. Okay, one of you spin the wheel. Mm-hmm. Your number was 8 and 3, and it came up 4. You can't get closer than that. So this question is worth a total of $2,000. As a result of one of the great engineering feats of our time, the Great Lakes are now open to ocean-going traffic. For a total of $2,000, what is the name of this waterway that connects Chicago with the sea? Talk it over.

0: right, what's the answer you decided upon?
1: Lake Michigan.
0: No. I'm sorry, it's been on the front page almost every day. It's the St. Lawrence Seaway, and there it is. I'm sorry, mister, but thanks. Good luck and a happy new year. And stick around, because we have something coming up again that I think you will enjoy.
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5: Groucho, last week, Leon and Shirley Silvers were on our show with their wonderful family of six children, and all of us, including our audience, wanted to see them again, so we invited them back, and they're here tonight, the Silvers family. Would
0: you welcome back, welcome back, welcome back. Well, Leon, you and your family were a smash last week. Do you know that?
6: Thank you. Thank
0: you. How does it feel to win $100,000 on a quiz show?
6: Well, actually, it was only $2,000.
0: Did you have to say that? Didn't you? $2,000. Well, that's not too bad. What are you planning to do with all that money?
6: It's gone.
0: You mean my check bounced? Where'd the money go?
6: Well, we paid some of our bills, we got our automobile fixed, and we paid off the insurance premium, we dressed the kids, and we got a half a cow for our freezer.
0: You bought half a cow? Well, there's six kids in the family. I hope you bought the half that gives milk. Charlie, didn't you and Leon even get a souvenir for yourselves with part of that money?
7: Well, yes, we did. As a matter of fact, we did better than that. We finished paying for the last baby.
0: Oh, you don't have to worry about making that last payment on the kid. There are very few finance companies will repossess a baby. Well, they'll take everything else, I must say. Well, you've done an inspiring job of raising your family. You have wonderful-looking children. Santa Claus has got a real surprise for you tonight. George, Mr. Fenneman, would you come out here, please? You remember Mr. Fenneman?
6: Yes.
0: Now, Leon, yes, you and Shirley have such a nice family, I've decided to give you George for a Christmas present. Now, George, have you got surprise number one?
8: I think I have.
0: Why don't you give it to the post? Read it out.
6: Pay to the order of Leon and Shirley Silvers. $500.
0: That's right.
7: Oh, my goodness.
0: We gave you that so you can buy a present for you and your wife. Oh. Sacrifice is all right, but you can overdo that, too, you know.
6: Well, I don't think you can overdo sacrifice for a wonderful family.
0: Yeah, but that's quite true.
6: I would,
0: But I didn't see any reason why you had to humiliate me in front of these people. All parents sacrifice, that's all they do.
6: Yes.
0: Now, for the big surprise, George and I have been doing quite a bit of snooping the past week. We're expert snoopers. And we learned that this musical family that spends so much time singing doesn't even have a piano. Now, Shirley, do you think the family would like a piano? Huh?
7: My goodness, of course.
0: Well, oh, do any of you play the piano?
7: I do.
0: You do?
7: My husband doesn't.
0: Would you all turn around towards and face this? Everybody, the little ones too. All turn around. That is our Christmas present to the Silvers family. Shirley, what do you think of your new piano?
7: Oh, gosh. I'm almost speechless.
0: I'm sure you're going to get a lot of fun out of it. Oh, how about letting Jenny, too, break it in for you?
7: Oh,
0: Jenny
7: wonderful.
0: Is a pretty fine.
7: She is.
0: Could you send out Jenny, too? And her father come out here? And bring Bonnie Scott, too. George, haven't we got some business to take care of while everybody's getting ready?
5: Yes, Groucho. In fact, this would be a very good time to hear from one of our sponsors. We'll be back with Ginny 2 and the Silvers family and Groucho in just a moment.

0: Let's have a party. Bill, what do you suggest that Ginny play for us?
1: Well, she just cut an album. The name is All
0: This. Just cut a tooth the other day.
1: All This and Ginny Too.
0: All This and Ginny Too is the title?
1: That's right. She plays Mozart, Brahms, Chopin,
0: simultaneously?
1: Beethoven, and also swings and jazz.
0: Oh. Well, what would Ginny like to play?
1: Ginny like to play the
0: piano. She wants to play the piano.
1: No, that's it.
2: Plastic Rice.
1: Oh, she wants to play Plastic Rice.
0: Now, how do you say that in Chinese?
1: Sabi Biao Gui.
0: Play Biao Gui Biao Gui. And put some soy sauce on. We have two more. We get the shrimp.

0: Thank you.
1: Well, all right, Silvers, it's your turn. Leon, if I remember correctly, you like to write original music for the whole family to sing, isn't that right?
2: Yes, I do, Gretchen. Well,
1: have you got something Christmassy that you could do right now?
2: Well, I think we have. Olympia, tell Mr. Marks what we're going to sing.
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1: You're going to sing Christmas Tree?
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9: Sonny, Buddy, and Charcoal, after escaping from the smugglers, were reunited on the bank of the river. However, it was only a few minutes until they heard the voices of the bandits and knew they were discovered. Our adventurers quickly climbed high into the branches of a tree and thought they were safe. But when we last heard of them, there was a member of the smuggling band sitting right under the tree. Now, how will the boys get out of this tight place?
10: Lord, mercy, I wonder how much longer us has got to stay up in this tree like a bunch of monkeys.
11: Look, Charcoal, he's asleep.
10: Who's asleep?
11: The man under the tree, the one who's been waiting for us.
12: Well, if he's asleep, how's our chance to get away? Well,
10: that man will wake up sure as you're born if we try to get away. I'll tell you, wait a minute. Is you boys got belts on to hold up your pants?
11: Sure we have on belts. Why?
10: I'm going to slip down out in this tree, and while that scar-faced man is asleep, I'll grab his arms and pin him behind his back. And as soon as I does that, Sonny, you take your belt and tie his hands.
11: Okay, Charcoal.
10: And while Sonny is tying his hands, Buddy, you take this handkerchief and tie it over his mouth and gag him. Then he can't holler for them other snugglers.
11: That's the idea, Charcoal. Let's go.
10: Then after we get his hands tied and the handkerchief over his mouth, we'll take Buddy's belt and all three of us will tie his feet together.
11: Be quiet now. Slip down easily so we don't wake him.
10: Get off your belts now and get ready, because we've got to work fast. That man is plenty strong and tough. Here we go.
13: I got it. Quick, Sonny. Tie his hands. Buddy, get that handkerchief over his mouth. That's it. Work fast.
11: Hold him now. All right, Charcoal. Hold him still.
12: I've got the handkerchief tied. Here, Sonny. I'll help you tie his hands.
10: Hurry up. This man is about to get me all out of wind.
11: Hold him.
10: You got him tied yet?
11: Yeah, he's all right. Now for his feet. Here's my belt. Grab his foot. Quick, Charcoal.
10: Great group with us alive. This man can kick worse than a Missouri mule.
11: That's right, Charcoal. Get his feet between your knees. Hold him tight. All right, now, buddy. Slip your belt over his feet. That's great. Boy, it's a good thing he's had too much to drink. We couldn't tie him. There you are, Charcoal. You'll never get away now.
10: All right, now let's throw him in the river.
11: Oh, no, let him alone. Let's get away from here before the others get back.
12: But which way will we go?
10: Listen, boys. Did you all hear what I hear?
11: Yes. It's the calliope. It's Doc. Where is he? Doc. Hey, Doc. Betty. Hey, Doc.
10: Well,
11: Doc.
10: Don't stay here making all that noise. Them snugglers will be right on top of us. Let's go. There he is. I see him over there.
11: Yes, there's the road. Come on, hurry.
14: Hey, Doc. Hey, Betty.
11: Doc. Doc, Betty. He sees us. He's stopping. Come on, Charco.
10: Well, I was coming as fast as I can. What do you think I is, one of these Texas jackrabbits? I've been fighting wild men, snugglers, and sleeping in trees. I was plumb flagged out.
15: Well, well. Where in the world have you boys been? Where's the man who was supposed to deliver you on this side of the river?
11: Wait until you hear about it. Boy, we've had some experience.
16: The man you left us with turned us over to some men on another boat. And the leader of the smugglers' band pulled up the sleeve of Buddy's shirt and discovered that we were white boys.
11: And then they said they were going to keep us and make you pay a big ransom to get us back.
16: But Charco held them off with a gun. We jumped off the boat and swam for shore. But the smugglers followed, and they're searching for us in these woods right now.
15: Well, let's get away from here in a hurry then. Charco, take the wheel and drive out of these woods pronto.
16: How far are we from a town?
15: About a quarter of a mile. There's a little village just ahead of us.
11: Well, I thought we were way out in the woods somewhere. I didn't know we were so near a town.
16: Yeah, that accounts for that house cat in the tree.
17: Why, what house cat are you talking about?
11: Get Charco to tell you about his experience with the cat.
16: We thought the cat was a possum, so we were trying to catch him and cook him.
17: Oh, are you boys hungry?
16: Oh, not much.
15: Well, boys, the only money I have left is the $50 I promised that smuggler for bringing you boys over to Mexico. But we've got to make supper and gasoline money in this next town. If we want to eat tonight, we'll have to sell some tonic and toner and put on a show.
17: All right, and I'll fix you a nice supper.
11: All right. See, we'd better fix our makeup a little, Sonny. We've just about washed all the black off our faces during our swim.
15: Betty, start the calliope. Let the natives know there's a show coming.
11: Say, is this all there is to the town?
16: Yeah, this must be the main street. Look at the people stare. Do you think they'll understand what we say?
11: Oh, sure. Gosh, there seems to be lots of American people here.
15: Well, that's because we're so close to the border. Ladies and gentlemen, you're about to witness Dr. Legree's show of wonders. As I look out on this great audience of beautiful senoritas and handsome caballeros, I can think of only one thing you need to keep that beautiful and enchanting personal appearance. Dr. Legree's tonic and toner. Good for anything that ails you. A bad color or a bad disposition. $1 a bottle. And while Charcoal is selling you the health-giving liquid, Rastus and Sambo, our little comedians, will entertain you with songs and jokes.
18: Rastus?
19: Oh, I just got a letter from my gal.
18: A letter from your gal?
19: Yep.
18: What's her name?
19: Ida.
18: Ida what?
19: I don't know.
18: I thought you said she was your gal.
19: She is my gal.
18: Then how come you don't know her name?
19: I do know her name.
18: Well, then what is it?
19: Ida.
18: Ida what?
19: I don't know.
18: Oh, what's the use? Tell me the gal's name now.
19: I is telling you her name. Her first name is Ida. I-D-A. And her last name is No. N-O-E.
18: Oh, you mean her name is I don't know. Well, how come you didn't tell me that in the first place?
19: I don't know.
15: And now Little Rastus sings, This Little Piggy Went to Market. All right, Rastus.

0: about, Sambo.
1: Boy, you know, I just can't forget how funny Chalk gonna look when he was fighting that cat. Boy, you know, he was so scared, I thought his eyes was gonna pop right out of his head.
0: Yeah, I bet you'd be scared, too, if you was to get mixed up with some wild animal.
1: Me scared of a wild animal? Boy, what you talking about? Why, I was face to face with a wild lion once, and to make it worse, I didn't have no gun of no kind.
0: Come face to face with a wild lion and didn't have no gun? Well, what'd you do?
1: Well, what could I do? I tried looking him straight in the eye, but he started to crawl closer and closer to me. And then I thought of running my arm down his throat, grabbing his tail and pulling him inside out. But I decided it'd be too dangerous. The lion kept creeping up, and I had to think fast.
0: How'd you get away?
1: Oh, I just moved up to the next cage and watched the panthers for a while.
0: Oh, you can't.
2: Now, folks, Sambo sings. Take a number from 1 to 10. A little listening.

0: Well, you boys have done a good day's work, and now for a nice warm supper and then to bed.
1: Look at yonder, Mr. Doc. There's them snuggling men that we had all the trouble with. They's getting out of that big automobile.
0: Betty, keep Sonny and Buddy in the house car. Lock the door and don't let anybody in.
2: There you are, Mr. Doctor Man. You're just the fellow we're looking for. We got a little bill against you.
0: Oh, yes. You're the man who brought the boys over in the boat. All right. Here's your $50.
2: What do you mean, $50? We want $150.
0: Well, you won't get it. I agreed to pay $50 for that job, and that's all you'll get.
2: No, it is it? Well, maybe you'll change your mind, Mr. Medicine Man, when we tell you what we happen to know, that these two kids you're carrying around with you and passing off as colored boys are really white boys. There's some reason for your smuggling them over into Mexico. And if you don't give us the $150 right now, we'll turn you over to the police.
0: You try anything like that, and I'll have you arrested for smuggling. I happen to know that you have one of the biggest smuggling gangs in this country. Now take this $50 and clear out, or I'll have you arrested right now.
2: No, you will, eh? Well, Mr. Pill Peddler, if you won't give us the $150, we'll just take it. Come on, boys.
0: Stay away from me, or I'll...
2: Ah, so you're going to get tough, eh? Well, just take a little taste of this blackjack. That'll settle you.
1: Oh, look out there, white man. Please don't hit Mr. Duck no more with that blackjack.
2: Come on, keep back or you'll get some of the same medicine. Now, boys, get the pill doctor's pocketbook and beat it quick.
1: Police, robbers.
3: What's the matter? What's happened? You're dead, Charcoal. What's the trouble?
1: Them snuggling men done hit Mr. Duck with a blackjack and robbed him.
3: What?
1: Police.
4: They go in their car.
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7: And the car carrying the robber speeds away. The important question now is, how badly is Doc injured and will he continue with the show? I think every girl and boy already knows the moral in tonight's adventure. Obey the law. Not sometimes, but always. Doc thought he could escape trouble when he tried to beat the law. But trouble has finally caught up with him.

0: You know, cats have minds of their own. That's why we love them. They really do know what they like. Tibby, Tibby, Tibby.
1: 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And Tabby, she's happier than ever. 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
1: Lifebuoy Health Soap presents Big Town, the headline stories of a great city dramatically reported by Steve Wilson, fighting managing editor, whose creed, as with all great newsmen, is emblazoned on the masthead of the Illustrated Press.
3: The power and the freedom of the press is a flaming sword, that it may be a faithful servant of all the people, use it justly, hold it high, guard it well.
1: Now to Big Town and Steve Wilson's headline story of Death by Plan. Most premeditated murders are the product of warped and twisted minds. And such is the case in Steve Wilson's assignment for tonight. It had its beginning in the prison office of Dr. Grant, a psychiatrist, as he listened to the bitter complaints of Greg Barton, a prisoner serving an indeterminate sentence for manslaughter.
4: Listen, Doc. I've served 5 years for that accidental killing. I've been on good behavior. I'm a cuspy. Why did the parole board turn me down?
5: For your own sake, Barton, and for the sake of others.
4: What do you mean by that, Crack? I haven't made any trouble here.
5: No, not here, because you want to get out.
4: I'll say I do. Who doesn't?
5: Yes, but in your case, the reason is to get even with those you feel responsible for your arrest and conviction.
4: How do you know that?
5: It's my job here in the prison to discover those things, Barton.
4: How?
5: Well, if you'll recall, we've had several talks.
4: So what?
5: You revealed a feeling of persecution, a bitterness, and a hatred toward several persons.
4: What are you talking about?
5: And your partner, Will Adams. The girl, June West, over whom you admittedly fought and killed the wrong man.
4: Adams was the guy I should have killed for taking June away from me, but that doesn't matter anymore.
5: It shouldn't, but it does. And there are others you hate. A piano player called Mozart. A waterfront character called Willie the Weep.
4: How did you get all that?
5: You talked a lot to cellmates when you first arrived, Barton.
4: All right. What else have you got on me?
5: There's one other person you'd like to get even with, because he trapped you and turned you over to the police.
4: Who's that?
5: A newspaper man, Steve Wilson of the Illustrated Press.
4: Okay, so you got a fall. I haven't fooled you for a minute.
5: No, and I'm sorry, Barton. If you could forget this hatred, there might come a time when I could recommend a parole.
4: Wait a minute. Then you're the guy that stymied my parole this time, and the last.
5: For your own sake, Barton, if you were paroled now, feeling as you do, you might...
4: murder somebody?
5: Yes. Sit down, Barton, or I'll have to ring for a guard.
4: You won't ring for nobody. Oh, you ain't gonna keep me here for the rest of my

0: key. Try the four-alarm call.
1: Come in, Lorelina Lovely, and close the door on those infernal telephones.
0: Uh-oh. Trouble, trouble, boil and bubble. What's up?
1: Remember the Greg Barton manslaughter case about 5 years ago?
0: Barton? Wasn't he running around with some singer or a friend of Mozart's, suspected of two-timing him, picked a fight with the wrong man and killed him?
1: Yes, and Barton strangled a prison psychiatrist this morning and managed to escape in the doctor's clothes.
0: Good heavens, how could that happen?
1: Well, it's one of those things that can't happen, Laura and I, but do.
0: But why'd the warden call you, Steve?
1: Well, because Barton seems to have a burning desire to get even with anyone who had anything to do with putting him away. And I'm on the list.
0: Golly, that's right. You and Mozart tracked him down and turned him over to the police. You boys better be careful until Barton's picked up.
1: I don't think we can afford to wait for that, Lorelei. There are others involved. His ex-girlfriend, June West, and his ex-partner, Will Adams.
0: Yeah. Wait a minute, Steve. Wasn't poor old Willie the Wheat mixed up in that original killing in Mozart's Harbor Cafe?
1: Yes, Willie was washing dishes in the kitchen, saw the fight, and testified Barton started it. Otherwise, Barton would have gotten off with a self-defense plea.
0: That includes Willie and his Harry the Hack would
1: take. Yes, I want you to take Harry and his hack and find Willie and his shanty boat somewhere along the waterfront.
0: Oh.
1: Oh, just a minute. I've had Mamie on switchboard trying to locate Will Adams. He's moved. Hello.
2: Hello, Wilson. Will Adams. Your switchboard operator tells me you want to talk to me on a matter of life and death, she put it.
1: It could be death, Adams.
2: How so?
1: Your ex-partner, Greg Barton, escaped from state's prison this morning and killed a man doing it.
2: I'm not surprised, but how does that concern me? I had nothing to do with his arrest or conviction.
1: No, but Barton is convinced he killed the wrong man for taking June West away from him. He suspects you're the right one and may decide to remedy his original mistake.
2: That's nonsense. I'll admit I was going around with June West, but that's over. Wait a minute, Wilson. Someone just came in my office.
3: Hello, Adam.
2: Greg Barton. How did you get here?
3: Illustrated Press, you're talking to. I guess you know.
2: Give me that. Put away that gun, Greg. I never did it.
3: Shut up, you double-crossing rats. I'll get to you as soon as I talk to Wilson.
1: Well, I'll get Adam's address from Mamie. Notify the police Barton is there. Hurry.
0: Double.
3: Oh, Wilson, you nosy newspaper slug. Are you getting an earful over the phone?
1: Yes, Barton. You didn't waste any time getting to Big Tom.
3: No, and I'm not going to waste any time now that I'm here. I got a lot of things to do.
1: Well, you better take it easy, Barton. Or you're liable to go back to prison on something more than a manslaughter charge.
3: Don't try to kid me, Wilson. I heard over the radio I squeezed too hard on that windy Doc's windpipe, and he's dead. So I'm in for a murder rap, no matter what I do from now on.
1: All right. But why take it out on Adams? He never did anything to put you away.
3: Don't kid me. I heard what he said to you a minute ago. And quit worrying about this two-timing slut. Start worrying about what's going to happen to you.
2: Greg, put that gun down and listen to me.
3: Just a minute. Don't interrupt me, Will. I waited a long time for this, and I want to enjoy it. And I want Wilson to get a sneak preview of what I'm going to do to him. Are you still hanging on the phone listening, Wilson?
1: Yes, and you'd better listen to me, Barton. If you really want to try and get even with me for helping send you to prison, you leave Adams alone and get out of his office as quickly as you can.
3: Now, ain't that noble of you, Wilson? I suppose you've told someone to tip the police I'm here in Adams' fancy office.
1: Yes. And that building will be surrounded in a couple of minutes. So if you want to get to me, forget Adams.
3: But I don't want to forget Adams, because I should have killed him in the first place.
1: Don't do it, Barton. One shot out of that gun in your hand, and you'll never get out of that place alive.
3: I'll get out, and I'll get to you, Wilson. All right, Will. I want just one thing out of you. Where's June West?
2: I don't know, Greg, and there wasn't anything between us. Just your crazy jealousy.
3: Where is she, you? Time and liar, tell me or I'll blow you apart now.
1: Tell him, if you know Adams, tell him where she is.
3: That's the real of you apartments, but I swear.
2: Well, I swear, you slut.
3: Just say a prayer if you got one fine.
1: Now, wait a minute, Barton. Don't be a complete senseless fool with that gun.
3: Say this tall, Wilson. I've had all the fun I want out of Will Adams. I've watched him standing here sweating, turning green and white.
1: Don't do it, Barton. You can't defend yourself on the whole world.
3: Stumblebum Willie the Weak. And you, Wilson, you're going to be the best of the lot. And I'm going to save you for the last. And listen to how it's going to be.
2: Greg! Greg, don't! Greg!
4: Thus, in spite of Steve's desperate effort, the killer has claimed his first victim. And for the exciting developments to come, we'll return to our Big Town story in a moment.
5: You know, I always did think Lifebuoy health soap got me extra clean.
4: But now I've seen the actual proof, and it really is something startling. Because the doctors now know that Lifebuoy in your daily bath gets skin cleaner, stops D.O. as no other leading soap can. Yes, after comparing the effects of daily baths with different soaps, the doctors made this amazing statement.
5: Actually, you are cleaner, safer from D.O. when you bathe daily with Lifebuoy than when you bathe with any other leading soap.
4: After 820 scientific tests, the doctors say that Lifebuoy's purifying ingredient makes the difference. And this same purifying ingredient actually makes Lifebuoy milder. Safe even for a baby's tender skin. So enjoy a refreshing Lifebuoy bath every day. You love the creamy rich lather, the wonderful mildness. Get Lifebuoy tomorrow. Now to return to Big Town and tonight's headline newspaper drama captioned Death by Plan. Following the sensational prison break of a hate-crazed killer, Steve Wilson has talked to the killer over the phone and heard the first victim die. Now, in an effort to save four others marked for murder, Steve and Lorelei are racing to the apartment of June West in the cab of Harry the Loquacious Hanky.
6: Say, boy!
7: Say it, Harry. But get us to the Riverview apartments as quickly as the law allows.
6: Well, that isn't the process of practically being done. And whilst, Wild, did I not hear you saying that our butchy-butchy-putty Mozart is likewise a candidate for a slab in the morgue, alongside of this West guy yourself and poor old Willie the Weed?
0: That's right, Harry, but we phoned Mozart to close up his Harbor Cafe until the police can round up Greg Barton.
6: Well, how about Willie the Weed? Didn't he put the finger on this Barton character for you, boss?
7: Yes. And I wish you'd drive down to his shanty boat and make sure he takes cover, Harry.
6: Jack, boss. And if he is not in a shanty, I will cruise the waterfront till I spot a mucha mula for a mocha.
0: Do that, Harry, and check the hash houses. He sometimes washes dishes for a square meal.
6: Right, Miss Kilpoy. But what about your boss?
7: Well, let me worry about that if we get to it, Harry. Personally, I'd rather hunt a killer than have him hunting me.
0: But Steve, Barton knows June West lives in the Riverview apartments. You heard Adams tell him just before he was killed. Barton may be hanging around the building.
7: I don't think he's had time to get there, Lorelei, and I'd like to get her out of there before he arrives.
6: Riverview apartments, boss.
7: If I'm going, Harry, pull right up in front of the entrance.
0: Golly, I hope Mamie was able to reach her by phone and tell her to stay in her apartment.
7: Okay, Lorelei, my lovely. Let's go.
6: Anything I can do after which, if I want to find Willie?
7: Yes, Harry. Meet me at Mozart's Harbor Cafe.
8: Hello?
9: Hello, June.
8: Greg. Greg Barton.
9: So you remember the sound of my voice after all these years. I'm flattered.
8: Greg, listen to me. I didn't do anything to get you put in prison, and Will Adams didn't. It was your own crazy suspicion and jealousy.
9: So Steve Wilson called you, warned you to run and hide. I thought he would.
8: Yes, he's at his phone. He's coming here to help you get away where you can't find him.
9: I'll find you, beautiful. Maybe not tonight, because Steve Wilson has made me change my plans. I'll find you when I get through with the others.
8: Oh, Greg, you must be insane. Really insane to kill that prison doctor so you could escape to...
9: To kill Will Adams and the rest of you? Perhaps.
8: Give it up, Greg. There's still time. Don't you see? You can't be in your right mind.
9: You surprise me, June. You don't sound frightened. Perhaps it's just as well. I have to give you a little more time to think about what's going to happen to you.
8: What are you going to do?
9: Give you something to think about. Going down to the waterfront, find an old moocher called Willie the Weak.
8: No, Greg. No.
9: Yes. Remember how that sobbing stumblebum ruined my self-defense plea for what happened at your pal Mozart's Harbor Cafe?
8: Greg, don't do it. The police are hunting for you. They'll be waiting for you. They'll shoot you down like a mad dog.
9: No. What's that? Your doorbell, June?
8: Yes.
9: Better answer it. Probably Wilson. Tell him I'll give his regards to Willie the Weak.
8: No, Greg, don't hang up. Wait.
9: No, you wait, beautiful. Wait for me. And I hope you're still beautiful. I hope you'll look lovely on a slab in the morgue.
8: He hung up. He'll do it. He sounds so sane, but he must be out of his mind. Oh, I hope that's Mr. Wilson. Maybe he can do something to stop him. Who is it?
7: It's Steve Wilson, Miss West.
8: Oh, just a minute. Thank heaven. Please come in. Greg Barton just called. He hung up when you rang the bell.
7: I thought he might. This is Miss Kilburn, one of my best crime reporters.
0: Oh, well, you better get your things, Miss West. I'm going to take you to my apartment where you'll be safe until Greg Barton is recaptured.
8: Oh, thanks, but Greg isn't coming here.
7: Not coming. What did he say to you, Miss West?
0: He's going to the waterfront to look for that man called Willie the Beast.
7: Willie? Good grief. He may get there before Harry. La la la.
0: Yes, he.
7: Get on the phone, call Inspector Callahan of Homicide. Mm-hmm. He may be at Adams' office. Ask him to send a couple of men over here to guard Miss West. Tell him I'm on my way to the waterfront to look for Willie the Weep.

0: Willie the Weep.
1: Yeah, who wants what?
0: Open your shanty door, Willie. I have a message for you.
1: Okay, just a minute, mister. Who's the message from?
0: From your newspaper pal, Steve Wilson.
1: From Mr. Wilson? Well, what's he want for me to do, mister?
0: He wants you to meet him at Mozart's Harbor Cafe. Come on, hurry, you dopey old moocher.
1: Hey, who you calling a moocher? I don't mooch much.
0: Never mind your blabber. Come on, you're going to Mozart's joint.
1: You let go of me. You ain't acting like no friend of Mr. Wilson.
0: Come on, you let go of that table or I'll slug you with this gun.
1: No. So I know who you are.
0: Oh, no?
2: You're coming to the Harbor Cafe if I have to carry you all the way.

0: Thanks, driver. No need to wait. Keep the change.
1: Outside of Perry's pack, but there's a light showing in Willie's shanty, boy.
2: Boss, Mr. Wilson, is that you?
0: Yes, Harry. Where's your hack?
2: Parked out on River Street and come here, quick.
0: Well, what's up, Harry? Any sign of Willie?
2: He ain't here, boss, but he's been here and not long ago and there's been trouble.
0: Well, how do you know that, Harry?
2: The place is a mess. Table upset, oil lamp smashed, and kerosene all over the floor, so it can't have happened long ago.
0: Good grief. Barton must have reached here first.
2: Yeah, poor Willie. It sure looks like he got it. Maybe got slugged by that galoot and dumped in the river.
0: No, wait a minute, Harry. That isn't the way this killer is working. He has to torment his victims, play with them, gloat over them, take his time.
2: Holy moly, maybe he got him out of here, took him someplace to do that. Maybe he carried him. Willie ain't very heavy.
0: Yes, and there's no trace of blood, no smell of gunpowder. Wait a minute, Mozart's place, Harry, is only a couple of blocks from here.
2: And that's where Willie put the finger on this guy.
0: And that's where he may have taken Willie to pay him off and get Mozart at one and the same time.
2: I'll buy that, boss.
0: It's only a hunch, but it may pay off, Harry. Come on, let's go.

0: Yeah. Who's out there in the alley?
1: Mozart, it's me. Willie's a weep.
0: Willie, just a sec, Will. I'll unlock the side door. Steve said you might show and stay here until the cops got that Barton slug, so...
2: So I'm here.
1: Barton.
2: Here, you tin horn ivory thumper.
1: I'm sorry, Mozart. He caught me at my shanty boat. He was going to kill me dead right out in the alley if I didn't call to you.
0: It's all right, Willie. You did the right thing. Close the door.
2: Yeah. Now get back over to that crummy piano of yours, Mozart. Start playing your own funeral march.
0: Sure. Anything the customers want. But I'll leave him to an encore and play it for your funeral now that you're here.
2: Sit down and play, you slug. I'll call the tune.
1: I'm sorry, Mozart. I guess I got you killed hollering like that and you letting him in.
0: I'll forget it, Willie. I'd have done the same thing. So would a million other guys and gals that don't want to open that door of destiny that leads to eternity. No matter how dark and dull and dreary this life may be. How do you feel about that, Barton?
2: I don't have to think about it. I have the gun. Keep on playing. Try something else. I hear you're good.
0: How's this, Barton? Speaks of life and love and laughter that stands against the hate of haters and robs the bullet of its sting. Go on and shoot, you slug.
2: No, I'm not ready. You haven't had enough time to think about what's going to happen to you. I want to see you in this mood to sweat and cringe and fall.
0: Then sit down, Barton. Maybe you've got a long wait coming. I've had time to think about death since the day I was born. But I made a kind of peace with death a long time ago. That was all settled between us. Except the unimportant item on the agenda of how and why and when and where.
2: So you won't scare. Won't beg for even a few more minutes to live.
0: To live? I've been living on borrowed time for years. If I've got a few more minutes coming, I'll get them, Barton.
2: What about you, Willie the Weep? Are you ready?
1: No, I ain't ready, mister. But then I guess I won't ever be ready.
2: Shut up, you fools. This isn't the way I planned it. This isn't the way I thought you'd act. This isn't the way it was
0: going to
2: be.
0: Sorry, Barton. Give us time and maybe our nerves will snap and we'll cry. Give us time. Our time's your time, Father. But remember, your time is running out.
3: 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And be sure to listen at the close of this program for names of the latest winners in Lever's Mercury Bay contest. Now for the tense and dramatic payoff in tonight's big town story of murder by plan. Hunting an escaped convict bent on killing those responsible for his imprisonment, Steve Wilson and Harry the Hack race to Mozart's Harbor Cafe on a hunch the killer may be there.
4: Don't drive into the alley, Harry. Stop here.
5: Jack Wesson, let's hope we ain't too late.
4: Now, no sign of any disturbance. I'll try the side door to the back room.
5: Let me come along and back you up with my trusty monkey wrench. Wash.
4: All right, Harry, but keep that wrench in your hip pocket. It's no match for this killer's gun.
5: The same goes for your fist, boss. Maybe we'd better wait for Inspector Callahan and his homicide boys.
4: There may not be time to wait, Harry. Come on, let's move down the alley to the side door.
5: Right behind you, boss. Watch your step. That character may be hiding somewhere here in the alley, waiting to welcome you with a load of lead.
4: No. Hold it a minute, Harry. I think I hear Mozart at the piano in the back room.
5: Yeah. Mozart's beating out the blues, so I guess Barton ain't showed yet.
4: Well, not necessarily. Mozart would sit down and play the Firebird if his place was burning to the ground.
5: Yeah, but this guy Barton ain't acting like he'd be in no mood for a concert.
4: On the contrary, he's just the type who likes to toy with his victim, Harry. Make them sweat it out before he shoots. Uh-oh, listen.
5: Holy moly, boss. Ain't that the funereal march Mozart's playing out?
4: Yes, and I'm certain Barton's in there, Harry, and there's only one sure way of delaying him.
5: Which way is that?
4: I'm going in there and give him another victim to gloat over.
5: No, boss, don't do it. You'd be just asking for it.
4: Don't worry, Harry. I think I have Barton's number. I think I can handle him. Go wait for Callahan. Tell him to cover.

0: asking for?
1: Don't worry, Harry. I think I have Barton's number. I think I can handle him.
2: Go wait for Callahan. Tell him to cover this place like a blanket in case I fail.
0: Okay, boss, but look out, Barton. Don't cover you with no blanket. Good luck.
1: Thanks, Harry.
2: Well, if this side door isn't locked.
1: Hello, Mozart.
3: Come in, Wilson. Come in.
0: Welcome.
1: Thanks.
4: I see. Meet Greg Barton.
1: We've met. Over the phone tonight. But I thought I'd like to renew our acquaintance. Face to face.
3: Good. I was hoping you'd come, Wilson, but don't come any closer or I'll give you yours now.
1: That would be a shame, wouldn't it, Barton? Wouldn't that rob you of the pleasure of letting me sweat it out, waiting for you to decide the appropriate time?
0: You had not to come in here, Mr. Wilson. He hates you like poison, even more than the rest of us.
1: I don't think so, Willie. I think there's one other person he'd hate to miss in his murder plan.
3: Who, Wilson?
1: The girl you think betrayed you, Barton. June West.
3: Yes, but I'll get to her when I'm finished with the three of you. Where is she, Wilson? Where is she?
1: At her apartment with one of my reporters. But by morning, she'll be in the protective custody of the police, Barton. If anything happens to us.
3: Oh, yeah? Well, you give me an idea. It means you haven't tipped off the police. That makes it perfect. Get on that phone over there on the wall by Mozart's piano.
1: What's the idea, Barton?
3: The idea is to tell your reporter to bring June down here where she'll be safe. And one wrong word out of you, and I'll cut all three of you down.
1: All right, Barton. But I think you're making the last mistake you ever make.
3: That better be the right number, Wilson.
1: I'll come closer to the phone so you can listen in. If you don't trust me.
5: Hello?
1: Hello, Lala, I see you.
5: Where are you, Steve? What's happened?
1: That's Mozart's, and I think you'd better bring Miss West down here.
5: Steve, are you crazy with Barton on the loose?
1: No. Do as you're told. That's all.
3: Wait a minute, Wilson. That's no reporter you're talking to. That's some girl.
0: Give me that phone.
1: Gladly, but... Get that gun off the floor, Willie.
0: I'll get it, Mr. Wilson.
6: Beautiful, Steve. Beautiful. You pull him in like a fish.
5: Steve, what happened? Who got that shot? Steve.
1: Relax, Laura, Lana, lovely. Barton is on ice. The shot merely nicked Mozart's battered old piano.
5: Oh, thank heavens. But, golly, Steve, how did you manage it?
1: Well, I needled Barton into making me call from his West. And I counted on his getting suspicious when he heard me talking to a girl.
5: Why should he?
1: I mentioned a reporter being with Miss West. He didn't stop to think that a girl could be a reporter, and a good one.
5: Oh, thank you, kind sir. But where'd you hit him with?
1: The phone receiver.
5: Oh.
1: Cord gave me an extra reach. And speaking of extras, hang up and get Fletcher on city desk. Give him the story before Callahan gets here with all our rivals.
5: Okay, Steve, but are Willie and Mozart all right?
1: Willie's okay, and Mozart's still glued to his piano stool. Get going. Byline yourself a headline. 30-30... Finish. The end.

0: And so ended with the re-imprisonment for life of the murderous Greg Barton, another exciting newspaper assignment for Steve Wilson and Lorelei of the Big Town Illustrated Press. Now, before hearing about next week's exciting Big Town adventure, here is Steve Wilson.
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0: Right, Steve, and that's not all. 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I like Life Boy because. 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

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Mrs. John Berkmere, Chicago, Illinois. Mrs. V.E. 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

0: Next week, the makers of Lifebuoy bring you a hard-hitting story entitled The Deadly Doll, the story of a female killer. Another exciting assignment in the newspaper career of Fighting Steve Wilson of Big Town. Don't miss it. In tonight's dramatization, all names, times, and places are fictional, and any similarity to other names and places is purely coincidental. Big Town features Edward Pauley as Steve Wilson, Fran Carlin as Lorelei Kilborn, and was written and directed by Jerry McGill. And now, Big Town bids you good night until next Tuesday night, same time, same station, when you hear the newsboy calling.
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0: 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Now, you know and I know that Tuesdays and Fridays are the afternoons that Leroy has his piano lesson, and no sooner is it over than...
1: Miss Piper, well...
2: Gildersleeve, you're home early again.
1: Am I? I didn't notice. I guess it's just the days are getting shorter. Or are they getting longer? Maybe it just gets darker later. I don't know. Anyway, here I am.
2: Well, I'm glad you came. I wanted you to...
1: Are you really? You're not just saying that.
2: Well, no, I was hoping you'd come.
1: Well...
2: I wanted you to hear Leroy's piece.
1: Oh.
3: You don't have to hear the piece, Unc, but how about the two bits?
1: What two bits?
3: What two bits? Don't tell me you're going to try to crawl out of it now. You said you'd pay me two bits if I practiced hard and made a good impression on Miss Piper.
1: Now, Leroy...
3: Didn't I make a good impression, Miss Piper?
2: You did very well, Leroy, yes.
3: I was murdered today.
1: Well, I'm glad to hear it. Now, why don't you...
3: How about the quarter?
1: Oh, here. Go do something with it.
3: I already spent it.
1: You have, eh? I told Mr. Peavy he was not to give you any more credit. Well, go do something without the quarter.
3: What can you do?
1: Ye gods. Sorry, Miss Piper. Well, where's your sister?
3: I don't know.
1: Go find her.
3: What for?
1: Don't ask me what for. Go find her.
3: What'll I do when I find her?
1: I'll decide that when you found her. Just do as I say, Leroy.
3: Okay.
1: That's it. Run along, my boy. Boys will be boys.
4: Watch it, Leroy.
3: Oh, sorry, Bertie, I didn't see you.
4: Open that door a little wider, will you, Leroy, so I can get this tray through?
3: What do you got there? Hey, yes!
4: Open the door, Leroy.
1: Well, Bertie.
4: Now, Miss Gilsey?
1: What's that, Bertie?
4: Will I serve it now?
1: Anytime.
4: Leroy, now put that back. I got some takeout in the kitchen for you.
3: Oh, boy!
4: If you move that ashtray, Mr. Gildersleeve, I'll just sit it down here on the coffee table.
1: Well, what have we here, Bertie? Tea. Oh, you'll just have to stay for this, Miss Piper.
2: Well, I...
1: By George, Bertie's a jewel. She thinks of everything. What a wonderful idea. Tea. Look at that. Cinnamon toast, even. And cake.
4: Ain't that what you ordered, Mr.
1: Gildersleeve? Yes, sir, Bertie's a jewel.
2: Well, I do hope you haven't done all this for me.
1: Oh, not at all. We have this every afternoon, don't we, Bertie? Well, we may miss an afternoon occasionally. What is this, chocolate cake, Bertie?
4: Yes, sir. I was going to call you back when I found they didn't have any coconut, but then I said to myself, I bet Miss Piper likes chocolate just as well anyway.
1: She's a jewel, all right.
2: Oh, really? You people go to so much trouble for me every time I'm here.
1: Trouble?
2: It's almost embarrassing. Last week you had me to dinner, and now...
4: Oh, honey, it ain't no trouble at all. Ain't no more trouble to cook for five than it is for four. Any friends of Leroy's and Marjorie's, we're just glad to have them here. Ain't we, Mr. Gildersleeve?
1: That's right, Bertie. I wonder if you'd mind closing that door when you go out. A little draft through here.
4: Yes, sir.
1: Jewel? Now.
2: Oh, it looks lovely. But I'm afraid we're going to ruin our dinner.
1: Let's go ahead and ruin them.
2: Would you like me to pour?
1: Oh, please. Watch out for that teapot. Might be hot. It's a community plate.
2: It's lovely. Lemon?
1: Huh?
2: Do you take lemon?
1: Oh, yes, please. No, I don't think I will.
2: Oh, dear, I...
1: Oh, that's all right. I'll take it.
2: Oh, no, I can just as well.
1: No, I don't care what I have. I so seldom drink tea anyway.
2: Sugar?
1: 5. Ah, thank you. I'll wait for you. You know, there's something about a woman pouring tea. I don't know. Seems to bring out something in her. It, well, I don't know.
5: Hello, Unky.
1: Oh, hello.
2: Hello, Marjorie.
5: Well, hello. What's this tea, for goodness sake?
1: Is there anything so strange about that?
2: Only you drinking it. Say, it's a banquet.
1: Well, I suppose you want some.
2: Oh, I couldn't possibly. I just had a double malt with Jerry.
1: Good.
2: Say, I love your sweater, Miss Piper.
6: Well, I love yours.
2: Oh, this old thing.
6: It's such a wonderful color.
2: It's faded. You know, I envy you. I never can wear anything Angora myself. I just die in anything Angora. I guess I'm allergic to it. But it's so hot. Don't you find it hot?
6: Well, no. It never bothers me that way. The only thing is, the fuzz gets up my nose sometimes.
2: You know, I saw the most wonderful sweater in a shop window the other day. You can make it yourself. It was very simple, really, but it was just wonderful. From here to here, it was rib knit. And then from here to here to here, you'll never believe this, from here to here to here...
1: Marjorie.
2: Yes?
1: Where's your brother? Do you know?
2: Leroy, search me.
1: Well, go find him, will you?
2: You want him for something?
1: No, I just like to know where he is.
2: Well, what's the sense in going...
1: Marjorie, will you kindly do as I am?
2: Well, certainly. For heaven's sake.
1: And close that door, will you? Children, Miss Piper. You have to keep track of them every minute. Now, perhaps we can get back to our tea. You were saying... Oh, I was saying... What was I saying? Well, it doesn't matter. This is fun, isn't it? Now what?
4: Mr. Gildersleeve, Judge Hooker is
7: here. Never mind, Bertie. I'll just go right in. Well, Gildy, I stopped at your office and they told me that you... Well, I don't believe I've had the pleasure.
1: Miss Piper, this is Judge Hooker.
2: How do you do?
7: How do you do? This is a great pleasure, yes, indeed.
1: Miss Piper is Leroy's new music teacher.
7: Oh, so? Well, lucky Leroy. Taking a few lessons yourself, Gildy?
1: Miss Piper is living with Dr. Needham. She's a friend of the family.
7: Oh, I see. Yes, pardon me.
1: Something you want to judge?
7: Are those watercress sandwiches by any chance?
2: No, they're deviled ham. Won't you have one?
7: No. Not if they're deviled ham. Thank you, no. I can't eat deviled ham. Makes me sick. ever since I ate some on a certain occasion. I partook too freely of it. That was in my younger days.
1: Oh, brother.
7: Yeah, we old dogs have to watch our digestions a little, don't we, Gildy?
1: Speak for yourself, Horace. I can eat anything.
7: Now, cold tongue.
1: Judge, was there something you wanted?
7: Oh, yes. How do you like that, Miss Piper? I forgot what I came for. By the way, you're staying with Dr. Needham, you say?
2: Yes.
7: Dr. Needham's a fine man. I've known him well. Tended his church, in fact, for lo, these many years. Let me see. It must be pretty near. Well, the brewery burned down in 1903, and that was the year...
1: Judge!
7: Yeah?
1: If you have a point, let's get to it. The judge wanders a little.
7: I do nothing of the sort. I remember very well what I came for. It was to tell you that I had a note today from Leela Ransom. Just thought that you might be interested.
1: I'm not particularly. Come to think of it, I've had one from her myself.
7: Did? What did she say?
1: I don't know. I haven't read it yet.
7: You haven't read it?
1: No. I guess I stuck it in my pocket and forgot all about it.
7: Well, times have certainly changed. Miss Piper, you should have seen this fellow a year ago. If anyone even mentioned the name of Leela Ransom...
1: Judge, if you don't mind.
7: Oh, I'm sorry if I've offended.
1: You haven't offended, Judge, but I'll see you to the door before you do. You old goat. Why did you have to bring up Leela?
7: What are you up to, Gildy? Robbing the cradle? Goodbye, Miss Piper.
2: Goodbye, Judge Hooker.
7: It's been a great pleasure meeting you.
1: All right, Judge.
2: It's been a pleasure meeting you.
7: Give my warmest regards to Dr. Needham, won't you?
8: I will, yes.
1: Come along, Judge.
7: Goodbye, then.
8: Goodbye.
7: As I say, it's been a real pleasure.
1: Judge.
7: And I hope we shall meet again soon.
8: I hope so, too.
7: You be sure to give my regards to Dr.
1: Oh, now, maybe we can continue with our tea.
2: So nice. Everyone's so nice to me here.
1: Yes, yes. Now, where were we?
2: We were talking about music, and you...
1: Oh, yes. No, I wouldn't want to sing for you, Miss Piper. After all, you're a professional, and I...
2: Oh, please.
1: No. Drink your tea. Some other time, perhaps. Not today. No.

0: Mr. Gildersleeve, you know what?
1: What?
0: You ought to join the choir.
2: Oh?
0: Well, I'm not joking. You really should. You have a lovely voice.
1: I know, but the choir. I never thought of joining a choir somehow.
0: You could get in, I'm sure of it. They're terribly hard up for singers now. Men singers, I mean. Of course, I don't have anything to do with it. Mr. Eustace directs the choir. I just play the organ, but well, I know he's looking for baritones.
1: You play the organ, you say?
0: Oh, only till they get someone else. Dr. Needham asked me to fill in. Well, I've got to go now, but you will think it over, won't you?
1: Here, let me help you on with your coat.
0: Thank you. You will think it over.
1: Think?
0: The choir. We have choir practice every Saturday night.
1: That's the Jolly Boys' night.
0: The Jolly Boys? Who are they?
1: It's an association I belong to.
0: Oh. Well, you think it over. And thank you for a lovely tea. It was such fun.
1: Not at all. Thank you.
0: Goodbye.
1: Goodbye. What does she want to get me into the choir for? Seems determined for some reason. Does she just want to make sure I go to church every Sunday? Gosh, on top of that, it would be every Saturday night. Choir practice. I don't know, though. She'd be there. I'll bet she thought of that. I'll bet she wants to see me. She cares. She cares.

0: We'll find out what the great man has in mind after this message from Kraft. Don't look now, but I wonder how many of you women can tell offhand the color of the tie your husband wore to dinner tonight. Let's ask this young lady.
1: Golly, Mr. Lang, I don't think I could. I wasn't paying close attention to what my husband was wearing.
0: Well, I was merely using that as an illustration to point out how we're all apt to overlook things unless we take special note. 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
0: 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Now let's get back to Gildersleeve. He spent a night with strange melodies running through his brain. By morning, he is ready for action. And when Gildersleeve is ready for action, get out of the way.
2: Gosh, hope Dr. Needham doesn't answer the door himself. I believe he's got a housekeeper, but if... Miss Piper, it's you. It's me.
1: Mr. Gildersleeve.
2: Didn't expect to see me again so soon, did you?
1: Well, I...
2: Dr. Needham home?
1: No, he's gone to a christening.
2: He has? Well, that's too bad. I had my heart set on taking you and the doctor on a picnic.
1: Picnic?
2: Perfect day, isn't it?
1: Well, yes.
2: Wait till you hear. I got Bertie to fix up a beautiful basket lunch so I could go on a picnic with Marjorie and Leroy. Then after everything was all ready, they let me down. Marjorie decided she'd rather write some letters. And Leroy remembered he was supposed to go to dancing school.
1: Really?
2: It's as true as I'm standing here. So here I am, loaded with picnic lunch. Come on. We don't want all those pickles to go to waste, do we?
1: Well, no,
2: I've got the stuff in the car. Cold chicken, cold ham.
1: Well, really,
2: olives, cheese, a whole cake. Come on.
1: Mr. Gildersleeve, Well, there's no reason I can't go. Only...
2: Atta girl. Grab your overcoat, and we'll get going.

0: You know what I like about you, Miss Piper? I like people that do things on the spur of the moment. Picnic? Sure. Bang, just like that.
1: I wonder if I should have left a note for Dr. Needham.
0: I'm just like you. I'm impulsive. I suppose people think I'm crazy, but what do I care?
1: Where are we going?
0: A place called Toomey's Woods. Beautiful. It isn't built up yet. A fella tried to make a subdivision out of it a few years ago, but nobody'd buy it. Oh, you'll love it.
1: Is it far? I really ought to be home by 3.
0: By George, it's a pleasure to meet a girl with a little spirit of adventure. You know, most people aren't adventurous at all. Humdrum.
1: I suppose you're right.
0: But you and I aren't humdrum, are we? We don't plan a whole week for a picnic, do we? No, sir. Hi-ho, into the saddle and across the plains. Whoop! Should have taken a left turn there. It's a shortcut to the woods, and then we get a good look at the old tack factory. Tack factory was built in 1910. It's Summerfield's oldest industry. And do you know...

0: Just up this little hill here. This is a nice place.
1: Oh, Mr. Gildersleeve, I wish you'd let me carry one of the baskets.
0: No, no, it's nothing. Besides, we're almost there.
1: Oh, a woodpecker. Off there somewhere, do you see him?
0: Nope.
1: Well, we should be able to see him. There's a few leaves on the trees. Oh, there he is.
0: This is a good place.
1: Oh, look, quick. Oh, he flew away.
0: Who? Oh, the woodpecker. Oh, well, he'll come back. Give me a hand with this basket, will you, while I get the knapsack off my back?
1: Yes.
0: Darn straps cut into your shoulders.
1: There. It's too bad you missed the woodpecker. I think it was a downy.
0: A what?
1: A downy woodpecker. It's all black except for two white tail feathers.
0: Oh, that's so? Where'll I put the sandwiches?
1: Anywhere. Aren't you interested in birds? I'm crazy about them.
0: Oh, so am I. Birds. Have a pickle, Miss Piper.
1: Well, I don't think I'm hungry yet, Mr. Gildersleeve. It's fun just sitting here looking at the sky.
0: Yeah.
1: Look.
0: What's the matter?
1: A rose-breasted grosbeak in that maple. There, see him?
0: Well, what are you? A rose-breasted?
1: Grosbeak. It's the male. The female must be around somewhere.
0: Oh, must be.
1: The male grosbeak is very gallant. He sings to his mate and brings her potato bugs.
0: Potato bugs?
1: Oh, we scared him away.
0: Don't you want a sandwich? Ham, chicken, cheese. It's Kraft Velveeta. Mm,
1: thank you. My, this is good. I was hungrier than I thought, Mr. Gildersleeve.
0: Miss Piper.
1: Yes?
0: I'm tired of calling you Miss Piper.
1: Oh, you could call me Joanne, Mr. Gildersleeve.
0: Joanne. But then you have to call me something. Say, why don't we have nicknames for each other?
1: I love nicknames. What kind do you think?
0: Well, we're both interested in music and birds.
1: Bird names? Well, that would be fun.
0: Yeah. What do you want to be?
1: Oh, I don't know. There's so many lovely birds.
0: Well, should be a bird that's musical. How about a lark?
1: A meadowlark?
0: Oh, that's too long. Skylark. I'll call you Skylark.
1: All right.
0: And you call me Grosbeak.
1: But that's so...
0: No, Grosbeak. It's a good name for me. I have no use for a man who hasn't got a sense of humor. Grosbeak. I sing and go out for potato bugs. Can't find any potato bugs, but how about some potato salad?

0: Tell you another thing I like about you, Skylark.
1: What?
0: You're independent. I like a girl that knows how to do something. Doesn't just sit around waiting for some man to come along.
1: Oh, I couldn't stand that.
0: What? A man coming along?
1: No, just sitting around. And even if a man did come along, I don't know. I don't think I want to get married. Not for a long time.
0: Skylark.
1: Yes?
0: Have you ever been in... have you ever had a...
1: What?
0: Boyfriend? I bet you've got a boyfriend back east.
1: Oh, I don't know exactly. There's a boy that writes to me.
0: Well, are you... Does he... Does it amount to anything?
1: Oh, no. He was just a boy at music school.
0: Oh. Piano player?
1: No.
0: Singer?
1: Yes. But he wasn't very good.
0: Skylark.
1: Shh, there's a bobolink.
0: Oh, for goodness.
1: Right. Right at the end of that fallen log, see him?
0: Oh, yes. Cute. I wonder if you ever...
1: Oh, that's his song. He's a member of the Oriole family.
0: He is.
1: Orioles make the females work while they just stand around and sing.
0: Uh-huh. How do the females like that?
1: I don't know. I wouldn't stand for it myself.
0: Good for you. What are you doing?
1: Well, I thought I saw a nest. Just taking a closer look.
0: Darn birds. Why don't they leave us alone?
1: Oh, here it is. A robin's nest. So cute.
0: Oh,
1: come and look, Mr. Gildersleeve.
0: You were going to call me Grosbeak.
1: Well, come and look, Grosbeak.
0: Robin's nest, you say? Huh. Anybody home?
1: Well, I don't think so. See?
0: Well, what do you know? Robins live there, huh?
1: Yes. I'm afraid you're not really interested in birds, Mr. Grosbeak.
0: Oh, I am. Birds. Our little feathered friends.
1: Well, they're very interesting if you study their habits.
0: Well, you see, that's my trouble. I've never learned about them. But if we could come on picnics often, I could find out a lot of bird lore and stuff. How about it?
1: Oh, I'll be glad to help you. Although I'm far from being an ornithologist myself.
0: Well, no use overdoing it. Let's sit down for a while, huh?
1: All right. Oh, no, you sit on the log. I think I'll just lie down on the grass in the sun here.
0: Yeah, that's more like it.
1: What did you say?
0: And just make sure you've got a dry spot.
1: Oh. Well, this is wonderful. The ground is so warm. If you shut your eyes, you see all the beautiful colors in the rainbow.
0: Yeah.
1: Oh, such a lovely day.
0: Perfect.
1: It's like a piece of music.
0: You bet. Skylark?
1: Yes?
0: Are you thinking?
1: Mm-hmm.
0: What are you thinking about?
1: You're supposed to offer me a penny.
0: Penny for your thoughts. I'll do better than that. You tell me what you're thinking, and I'll tell you what I was thinking. Huh? How's that?
1: All right. I was thinking how sad it is that the whole world can't be as peaceful as this quiet spot here. What were you thinking?
0: I better take you home.

0: Well, you don't have to see me to the door.
1: Oh, it's no trouble.
2: Gildersleeve, where?
1: Oh, hello, Dr. Needham. Trimming your hedge?
2: Yes, and I may say that while the harvest truly is plenteous, the laborers are few.
1: Yes, that's right.
0: We've had a lovely time, Dr. Needham. Mr. Gildersleeve took me on a picnic.
2: Is that so? By the way, I've been meaning to speak to you, Mr. Gildersleeve.
3: To me?
2: Would you excuse us for a moment, Joanne?
0: Oh, surely. I'll see you before you go.
3: You, want to see me alone, Doctor?
2: Just for a moment. It concerns Joanne.
3: What's he trying to... He hasn't got anything to talk to me about. I haven't done anything.
1: You, say it concerns Joanne?
2: Yes. I've been worried about her.
3: Worried?
2: Yes, she's a newcomer here. But you've gone out of your way to make her feel at home.
1: Ooh, it's a pleasure.
2: She was a stranger and ye took her in. I haven't had time to do much for her myself, and my wife hasn't been well.
1: Oh, sorry to hear it. Nothing serious.
2: I trust not.
1: Well, what was it you wanted to say to me, Doctor?
2: Oh, yes, I'd almost forgotten. I was wondering if through your niece, perhaps, you could arrange for Joanne to meet some young people.
4: Oh,
2: what's the matter? Are you all right, Mr. Gildersleeve?
3: Yes, indeed. I'm all right. I'll try to arrange her.
0: Well, still talking?
3: Well, take care of it, Doctor.
2: Thank you. Well, Joanne, we'd better go in to supper. Thank Mr. Gildersleeve for a pleasant day.
3: That's not necessary.
0: But I had such a lovely time.
3: Oh, you did?
0: I haven't had such a lovely day in years. Since the time Daddy took me to the zoo in Philadelphia.
3: Daddy.
0: Well, goodbye, Mr. Gildersleeve.
3: Goodbye, Skylark.
0: Oh, yes, I forgot. Goodbye, Grosbeak.
3: Grosbeak. She says it, but it doesn't mean anything to her.

0: The Great Gildersleeve will be right back. First, the Kraft Foods Company wants you to hear this special Army Week message.
1: America's peacetime volunteer army is being built on a new concept. The development of a great research organization composed of skilled, informed technicians. A few of the many new activities are research in all-weather flying, radar, mapping techniques, preventive medicine, chemistry, and communications. And in this new army of specialists, there is an honorable, respected career for young men who wish to contribute to the safety and welfare of the nation and the world.

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2: The Great Gildersleeve is played by Harold Perry. 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The music is by Jack Meekin. Included in the cast are Walter Tetley, Louise Erickson, Lillian Randolph, and Earl Ross. Stay tuned in for Duffy's Tavern, which follows over most of these stations. 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
6: 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Yes, boys and girls, it's Comic Weekly time. And here I come right into your house to bring a little fun and happiness. Right out of the pages of Puck the Comic Weekly, straight into your living room, your friend, the Comic Weekly Man.

0: Little Miss Honey, how are you today?
1: Oh, I'm just fine, and I know a riddle.
0: I'm just fine, too. What is it?
1: Excuse me, I should have asked how you are. How are you today?
0: Oh, I'm fine, thank you.
1: I'm fine, thank you.
0: Well, that's just fine.
1: You're welcome.
0: Now, you say you know a riddle.
1: Oh, yes. What is the meanest tree in the world?
0: The meanest tree in the world? Well, now, that's a strange riddle. I don't think I can figure that out. What is the meanest tree in the world?
1: A crab tree.
0: Oh, that's very, very good. I know a riddle, too.
1: Goody, tell me.
0: Many think it's tasty. It is used the world around. It is not made of earth, but it is always ground.
1: Oh, that's tricky, and it's longer, too.
0: Yes.
1: And that's harder, too.
0: Yeah, well, I don't know about that.
1: It's not made of earth, but it always is ground. I give up.
0: It's coffee.
1: Huh? Oh, that's very good. Yeah. Oh, coffee is ground in the coffee grinder.
0: Yes.
1: Yes, now please read me the funny.
0: Pluck the Comic Weekly? Very well, I will. And I'll read it in just a moment. But before I do, let's listen to this nice man. Here we go with Puck the Comic Weekly. And on the first page, Hopalong Cassidy.
1: Magic words for the music, please.
0: Very well, my lady. Six guns blazing as he thunders along. Give us music for Hopalong. Hoppy is on the trail of the Chameleon, a robber who has changed his disguise every time he commits a new crime. After a fight with him on the stagecoach, Hoppy had jumped off with a strong box full of gold which the stagecoach was carrying. Hoppy had hid the gold before the outlaws could get to him. And then Hoppy went in search of the Chameleon, trailing him into the desert. But what Hoppy doesn't know is that the outlaws have worked out a scheme, hoping to trick Hoppy. Hoppy has followed the trail of the Chameleon's horse, which leads him to a waterhole in the desert. Hoppy sees the horse, dismounts, and goes to the waterhole, saying, "Ah, the Chameleon's horse. Well, he must be around here somewhere." But Hoppy finds the horses alone. The Chameleon is not around. When Hoppy turns around, last picture top row, he sees his horse Topper has disappeared. Quickly, he goes back where Topper was. But he's nowhere in sight. And then he looks back at the waterhole and sees the other horse has disappeared. First picture bottom row, he exclaims, "I've been tricked. Now the Chameleon's mount is gone. Hey, what's that? Hoofbeats." He runs around a little hummock at the edge of the waterhole and sees prints of several horses going away, and in the distance, a cloud of dust. Standing there alone in the desert under the hot sun, he says, "Stranded. I can't stay here. My only chance is to follow that trail of fresh prints." Mile after mile, Hoppy trudges through the vast desert wasteland, his throat parched from the searing heat. Suddenly, he spots an object lying in the sand. Water canteen. He picks up the canteen and starts to drink. And then exclaims, first picture next row, "Oh, salted. They're trying to torture me." Worn out, exhausted, dizzy from the hot sun, he collapses. A short time later, horsemen appear over a rise. It's the Chameleon and his men coming toward Topper. They stop beside Hoppy, last picture. The Chameleon looks at Hoppy lying on the ground and says,
2: "Well, the sun's done its job. Get him out of here. By the time he recovers, he'll be delirious enough to babble where he's hidden that strong box."
1: Oh, those cruel men to have tricked Hoppy that way. That's cruel. Leaving that canteen of salted water when he was so thirsty.
0: Yes, but men like that'll do anything.
1: They hope that he may talk when he's sick and tell where the strong box is. Do you think he will?
0: No, I don't think he will.
1: But maybe they'll torture him. Do you think they will?
0: Well, I certainly hope not, but we'll find that out next week. Now?
1: Well, now let's turn over to page 3 and see if Prince Valiant is there.
0: You guessed right. Here he is, Prince Valiant.
1: And I'm anxious to read that because Val and his friend Arf had gone hunting in the wilderness.
0: And they got caught in a storm and the horses were killed. And Val and Arf had to find food and make themselves shelter and build themselves a canoe out of the things in the forest.
1: Just like the Girl Scouts do.
0: Yes.
1: And now they've started for home, but the river is dangerous and wild in places. I'm anxious to see if they got home safe.
0: Well, let's read now and find out. Here we go with Prince Valiant and the days of King Arthur. Eckett, Breckett, Grey Malkin, and Quince. Music romantic for a fair, fair prince. Val and Arf head for home through the forest, down long, smooth stretches, around curves, and at times they speed along through rough and roaring rapids. And at times they have to carry their canoe around the waterfalls, as we see them, first picture, second row. And, of course, they stop to get food. They live on fish from the river, and for dessert, they stop to pick berries. And once, last picture, second row, they come face to face with an angry mother bear with her two cubs in a blueberry patch. For a moment, the bears are silent. And then they go away, and Val and Arf are safe. And then, first picture, bottom row, late one day, the river carries them into a narrow canyon. Too late, they hear the ominous roar of tumbling waters, and in a second, they are swept around a curve into wilder, rough waters. No canoe could stay afloat in such a maelstrom, but Val and Arf cling desperately to theirs, for the bladders at each end keep it from sinking. And finally, last picture, they drag themselves ashore. Night has fallen. They build themselves a fire. And in the morning, they will be able to tell whether or not their frail boat is damaged beyond repair.
1: Oh, isn't that terrible? After all the trouble to build that canoe, it got smashed on the rocks again.
0: Yes, that was certainly tough luck, but maybe it didn't get smashed entirely. Maybe it only needs to be patched up.
1: I hope so, but even so, I feel sorry because they worked so hard and so long to build that canoe. It was so dangerous traveling on the river in those days.
0: Yes, maybe next week things will be a little easier for them.
1: My, I hope so.
0: Now let's turn over the page and go past Jungle Jim, turn over another page, go past the Lone Ranger, and look there on page 7.
1: Oh, Donald Duck, my favorite.
0: Don't say it, I'll read it right away. Say the magic words with me. Squeegeum, squeegeum, squealy chicka chack. Let's add music to fit a quack quack. Today, Donald comes home leading a new huge dog. He's a bloodhound. And he says to his nephew, Huey,
3: meet my new dog, Sniffy, champion cracker. He doesn't look very bright to me. You want to bet he can't crack you down?
4: Yes.
3: All right. I'll give you 10 minutes start. And don't try the old walking in water trick.
4: Why?
3: Because we'll simply cover both banks till we find where you came out.
4: My, my, my. Very interesting.
0: And off Huey runs. Last picture, top row. Out in the country, Huey comes to a creek. And he does exactly what Donald says he shouldn't try. He walks in the water. First picture, bottom row, Donald and his hound have tracked Huey out into the country. The trail, of course, ends at the water. As the dog runs around trying to find Huey's scent again, Donald exclaims,
3: wow, wow, wow. So we did try the water trick. Well, come on. We'll cover this bank first, Sniffy.
0: And on that side of the bank, they go, looking for the tracks where they are sure Huey will come out of the water. Meanwhile, way down the bend, Huey has come to a bridge in the middle of the stream. He catches onto the props, pulls himself up, and shinnies up the pole. He pulls himself on top of the bridge just as a truck approaches. Huey waves to the truck, and it stops. The man in the truck says,
5: hop right in, son. I'm on my way to town.
4: Well, thanks, mister.
0: And the truck drives off. Hours later, last picture, at home, Huey is sitting in a chair reading the Comic Weekly when the door opens, and in walks Donald, carrying his dog, who's all worn out from trying to find Huey. Huey looks up and says cheerfully,
4: have a nice walk.
0: Donald looks at Huey and goes, and the dog goes.
1: The dog didn't find Huey, and he looked for him so long he got dog tired.
0: Yeah, dog tired. That's very funny. And Huey pulled a smart trick on the dog by climbing out of the water onto the bridge.
1: Yes, by getting out on the bridge, he didn't put his feet on shore.
0: And, of course, then the dog couldn't pick up Huey's scent, and he must have had some very crazy time trying to figure out what had happened.
1: Yes.
0: Well, now let's turn over the page and see what's there.
1: All right. Oh, look, Dick's Adventure. And I'm anxious to read that because Dick is in the early days of America on an expedition into the Wild West with Captain Lewis and Captain Clark.
0: Yes, they were caught in the middle of a storm in the Rocky Mountains, and the water came rushing down the gully where they were. And just when they were about to drown, three Spanish men threw ropes to them and saved their lives.
1: And then a very strange thing happened. Instead of being friends, as everybody thought, the Spanish captain told Captain Lewis that the Americans could not go in the direction where they were going, and he told them to turn around and go back or he will fight them.
0: Yes, after saving their lives, he's willing to fight them to the death if the Americans don't turn back.
1: Do you think they will?
0: Well, let's find out right now. Here we go with Dick's Adventures. Say the magic words with me. Riggity-pack-a-zack-a-zick. Let's have music for Adventurous Dick.

0: For hundreds of miles through wilderness, Dick has pushed westward with the Lewis and Clark expedition. And now, above Great Falls on the Missouri, a party of men calling themselves Spanish soldiers orders them to turn back. Captain Lewis asks, "Well, why?" The Spanish leader roars,
1: "The land ahead is Spanish territory. It belongs to the King of Spain."
0: Captain Lewis roars back,
1: "It's anybody's territory."
0: For a moment, it looks as if bullets are about to take the place of words. And then the Spanish captain growls,
1: Perhaps you Yankees are right. But to have a claim on this territory, you must be the first to enter it. Very well. Let us see who will be the first. And death to the loser."
0: And so the race and the destiny of two nations begins. Across the Rockies, through canyons and towering passes, groaning under the weight of supplies and boats, Dick and his companions make the incredible portage across the roof of America from the headwaters of the Missouri to the source of a new river hurling itself westward called the Columbia. Finally, the boats are put in the water. Last picture, second row, down with the current in raging waters alive with leaping salmon. Ever closer to the great Pacific they go. But nowhere are their rivals seen until Dick lets out a yell of terror, pointing. On shore, they see the Spaniards' camp, and beside it, Spanish men lying dead, killed by wolves. For their valiant rivals, the race is done. And the wolves slink away, first picture bottom row, leaving an inglorious victory over men who were too starved, too worn with exhaustion to fight them on. The Americans continue down the river. And at last, days later, a great shout goes up. There before them lies the mighty Pacific, and the historic cross-continental trip is finished. The Northwest Territory is claimed for the Americans by Captain Lewis and Clark. Dick wakes up the next morning and tells his dad the dream he had. And his dad says, "Yes, Dick, that was quite a dream you had. The Lewis and Clark expedition was the first key that really opened up the West."
2: Oh, I'm glad that the Americans got there first, but I feel sorry that those Spanish men were killed by the wolves.
0: Yes. Well, now look below Dick's adventures. Rusty Riley.
2: Oh, I'm anxious to read that.
0: Very well, I'll read it in just a moment. But first, here's that nice man again with something interesting to say. Now here we go again with Puck the Comic Weekly. And on the last page of the first section, Rusty Riley.
2: Magic words for the music, please.
0: Very well, my lady. Gallop and run till the road is dusty. Give us music for his horse and Rusty. Two Englishmen who have been visiting the Milestone Farm had stolen some valuable trophies from Mr. Miles' safe and have hidden them in an abandoned house. Rusty and his friend Pete trailed the crooks to the house one night and were caught there by the crooks. The crooks have taken Rusty and Pete in Pete's car and are escaping in the car with Rusty and Pete as prisoners. Nobbs, who's dressed as Sir Percival's chauffeur, is saying,
3: "Hey, Posh, don't forget I ain't had breakfast, not even a cup of java."
0: Sir Percival replies,
3: "Okay, Nobby, there's a little town ahead. We'll stop there and get some chow and some gas."
0: Meanwhile, at the Milestone Farm, Mr. Miles and Tex are talking over the detective's report. The detectives think that Rusty and Pete are the thieves because Rusty's fingerprints were on the coal chisel found under the library window, and also because the boys have disappeared. Miles is saying,
4: "Tex, if Rusty and young Peter stole those trophies, as the police believe, then Rusty was led by Peters. It was never his idea."
0: Tex replies,
5: "Well, now, boys, I ain't ready to believe it of either of 'em. All the cops are going on is Rusty's fingerprints and a coal chisel and a pinch bar."
0: Mr. Miles goes on, last picture, top row.
4: "Yes, that's true, Trex, but the fingerprints and the fact that they've run away. It's a pretty strong case."
5: "Well, boss, there's a couple of things that don't add up. First, I don't think that pinch bar could have opened that wall safe without bending. And second, there should have been a hammer if that coal chisel was used."
0: First picture, bottom row, Nobbs comes out of the filling station after getting gas. He gets in the car saying,
3: "Hey, Puss, we got a scram. I just heard a radio announcement in that store. There's a general alert out for these kids and for this car." "Well, okay, Nobby. Take that dirt road to the right. We aren't apt to meet a cop there."
0: As they round a curve, they see a sign that reads, "Take next left turn for Colossal Caverns." Sir Percival says,
3: By Jove, Robbie, there's our answer. Head for the caverns.
0: They arrive in the caverns. Sir Percival looks around and says cheerfully,
6: "Well, now, we've made it without being seen. These caverns are closed to the public until spring, so it'll be nice and private for you kids."
0: Rusty replies,
7: "Hey, good night. You don't mean you're going to lock us in here, do you?"
0: They push Rusty and Pete in a room nearby, last picture, and lock them in.
6: "No, only temporarily, my dear young friends. And when we have collected certain goods from the old house, the police will receive an anonymous call, and you will be released."
2: Oh, isn't that awful? Just think, locking the boys in that spooky, dark place. Are they going to leave them there?
0: That's exactly what they're going to do.
2: Oh, I hope they get out of this place before Sir Percival comes back.
0: Yes, he may come back. We'll find that out next week. Now let's pick up the second section.
2: I already have, and here they are. Dagwood and Blondie.
0: And here we go with Dagwood and Blondie. Say the magic words with me. Ramafoo, Ramafum, Zim Zam Zombie. Conjure me music for Dagwood and Blondie. Dagwood is awakened in the middle of the night by a terrific thunderstorm. He sees the lightning through the window and he says, "Well, I hope that thunderstorm doesn't frighten the children." And Blondie says,
2: "It's awfully loud."
0: Then, an extra big crash shakes the house. And then another. And last picture top row, the children and the dogs dash into Dagwood's room. Leap into his bed. And they lie there trembling. Dagwood says,
8: No. You shouldn't be afraid of thunder. It's just a lot of noise. Noise won't hurt you."
0: The kids and dogs get out of bed and stand up, looking a little uncertain. Dagwood says,
8: Don't be brave and go back to bed. Remember, that storm is far off in the sky."
0: Cookie smiles,
8: We're not afraid now, Pop."
0: And Alexander smiles,
9: Good night, Pop."
0: And even the dogs smile, and they trot back to their rooms. Dagwood looks at them proudly and says,
8: "I knew you'd be brave if I explained it to you."
0: Dagwood looks at them trotting off, and then that old feeling comes on him again. It's his stomach. He begins to growl. And by the time you can say, "Chocolate nut sundae with marshmallow, maraschino cherries, topped with a banana split," Dagwood's in the kitchen.
8: "I'm wide awake now. I might as well fix myself a sandwich."
0: So he makes himself a sandwich out of bread, ham, egg, spaghetti, ketchup, bacon, tomatoes, mustard, chicken. Oh, I forgot, butter. And he looks at it proudly and says,
8: That's a beautiful sandwich. I'll eat it in the living room so as not to disturb the family anymore."
0: And he starts for the living room. A thunder splits the air. He dashes upstairs.
8: "Move over, here I come!"
0: And he leaps into bed. Blondie looks at him in disgust for being so afraid. So Dagwood sits up sheepishly, and he says,
8: "I had a sandwich. Where did it go?"
0: And by the time you can say, "I like a ham sandwich with chicken, spaghetti, onions, tomatoes, and mustard on it because..." Dagwood's in the living room, last picture, bottom row. And he's sweeping his sandwich off the rug. And Blondie and the kids look at it scattered around on the furniture, the chairs, and every place. And Blondie exclaims,
2: "And get that egg off the mantelpiece." Wasn't that silly? After telling the children that thunder is nothing to be afraid of, then Dagwood gets scared worse than they did.
0: Yes, they only jumped from one room into Dagwood's bed. He jumped from downstairs up to his bed.
2: He certainly did. He looked like a diver trying to win a medal.
0: Yes, he certainly did.
2: Oh, that Dagwood is some character.
0: And now look underneath Dagwood and Blondie. Roy Rogers.
2: Oh, and a terrible thing has happened to Roy. As he and Wildwood O'Dowd went to investigate and try to capture that old man named Cosmo who caused them so much trouble in the lumber camp.
0: Yes, and when he came to the skidway where the logs are slid from the top of the hill to the river below, Cosmo stepped up behind him and hit him on the head. And Roy started to slide to the water below.
2: And there was a big log ready to slide down that skidway. And if it goes down the hill, it will crash into Roy and will kill him if he's subconscious. So please read. I want to see if he gets away.
0: Very well, here we go with Roy Rogers, King of the Cowboys. And say the magic words with me. Hi-yip-hi-yo. Now here we go with Roy and Trigger. Hi-yip-hi-yo.

0: Roy, dazed by the blow Cosmo gave him, slides down the skidway as old Cosmo laughs.
1: I flung Rogers under the grease skidway. That's one less timberman left to destroy the forest. He'll be crushed by the next blow.
0: At that moment, Wildwood O'Dowd sees the operator of the donkey engine reach for the lever to drop a log into the skidway. She knows he can't see what's happened to Roy. As he jockeys the log around to lower it on the skidway, Wildwood pulls up a rifle, aims at the rope, hoping to cut it in two with a shot so the log will drop to the ground. But she's a second too late. Instead, the log falls onto the skidway, straddling it, and starts to bump its way down slowly. At that moment, Roy hits the water, last picture top row. As he comes up, first picture bottom row, he exclaims,
2: "Holy catch! A log slipping into the skidway. I'll never get away in time."
0: He realizes his only chance is to dive down to the bottom of the river, which he does, hoping the pressure of the water above him will prevent the log from plunging on him. Down, down, down, down comes the log and hits the water with a splash. Last picture, old Cosmo looks at the river below and, seeing no sign of Roy, says to his mule,
1: Let's go, Fern. That Sneed will be glad to know I got rid of that timber detective Rogers. I wonder why Itch also hates the same logging camp which hires him as timber cruiser.

0: So he's the same logging camp which hires him as timber cruiser.
1: Well, if he were far enough at the bottom, the force of the log from the top could be broken by the water that's above Roy.
2: But we don't see Roy come up. I hope he wasn't knocked subconscious.
1: Well, I'm afraid we'll have to wait until next week to find that out.
2: Wait. Always wait.
1: Well, that's life, I guess.
2: Life.
1: Now, don't be too unhappy. After all, next week does come around.
2: Yes. And I know I will be here.
1: Well, that's fine. And I will be, too. So let us turn over the page.
2: Here's Flash Gordon.
1: Fine. And Flash is beginning a new expedition, remember?
2: Yes. When he got back to Earth, he found it completely covered with snow and ice. And a man named Icy Stark is going to find out what the reason was for this. And Flash is going along.
1: Yes, but Stark didn't want Flash to go with him. But he has to take him. And Flash has an idea that some enemies of the Earth have stopped the sun's rays from reaching the Earth.
2: And when the sun doesn't shine on the Earth, it becomes cold and icy like in the winter.
1: Yes, and that's exactly what Flash thinks.
2: But Icy doesn't believe that Flash is right, though.
1: Well, let's read now and find out who is right. Riga, riga, doon, doon, saskamatash. Let's have music for Heroic Flash. Icy Stark's expedition flies into the Arctic to track down the mysterious force that is cooling the sun's rays. The northern lights build up a furious electronic storm. The rocket lurches wildly in the turbulent air, but Flash and Stark manage to keep their ship under control as they search for a landing. Suddenly, a clear patch of ice looms below, and the giant ship is set down safely. Stark orders,
3: "All hands outside to make tests."
1: But Flash finds that he is left standing idly by with no task assigned to him. As Stark and the others go off to investigate, Last Picture Top Row, realizing that Stark still resents his presence, Flash decides to reconnoiter on his own. He and Dale have hardly left the main party when they sense a threat. Flash whispers,
4: "I'm sure we're being watched, Dale. Wait here."
1: First Picture Bottom Row, Flash moves along, strolling forward with feigned casualness. Then suddenly he whirls. Behind him loom two giant figures, men from another world. Swiftly, the two strangers reach for their weapons. A shower of fiery sparks grazes Flash as he whips his own neutron gun into action. And the two giants topple to the ice. But they're only stunned by the rays which would have killed an Earthman. Last Picture, the ray blasts bring help on the run. From a distance, Stark fears that Flash has clashed with Eskimo natives who might have helped the expedition. But as he starts to berate Flash, he spots a strange symbol on the chest of one of the giants. Flash says grimly, "I believe your Eskimos came from the planet Saturn."
2: Oh, he thinks they've come from the planet Saturn, and I've heard of the planet Saturn. That's something like Mars.
1: Yes, it is. A great big planet far away in the sky. And these mysterious men come from there. Gracious, you're smart to know this.
2: Yes, I am, aren't I?
1: You bet you are. Now maybe Stark will realize when he sees that Flash is right about this Eskimo coming, this giant. Maybe he'll realize that Flash is smarter than he thinks he is.
2: But I almost wish that Flash wasn't, because if Flash is right, well, then it means more trouble for them. And these men are giants, and here Flash and the others are in a strange land.
1: Yes, it could mean lots of trouble for Flash. Well, we'll find this out next week. Now, that's all the time I have. But before I go, here's that nice fellow with some more interesting information. Well, honey, and all you boys and girls, I gotta go now.
2: All right, Mr. Comic Weekly Man, but I'll be waiting for you next week.
1: Okay, that's a date, and a date with all you boys and girls. Be sure to meet me with our little friend Miss Honey next week when I read Puck the Comic Weekly. For I'm the Comic Weekly Man, the jolly Comic Weekly Man. I'll be back to read the funnies to you happy boys and honeys. Don't forget, boys and girls, see you all next week. Your friend, the Comic Weekly Man.

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0: yum.
1: Yes, there's coffee pot freshness in every cup of Maxwell House.
2: Well, come in, Smithers. What is it? Speak up, boy. Orange juice.
3: No, sir. New Kellogg's Rise and Shine.
2: Hey, finish.
3: And look at this, sir.
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2: 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Thank you.
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5: The Equitable Life Assurance Society presents This Is Your FBI. This Is Your FBI. The official broadcast from the files of the Federal Bureau of Investigation, transcribed and presented as a public service by the Equitable Life Assurance Society of the United States and the Equitable Society's representative in your community. When you opened the mailbox this morning, did you receive a postcard from a representative of the Equitable Life Assurance Society? This postcard I'm talking about was mailed to thousands of people by Equitable Society representatives yesterday, inviting everyone to listen to a brief but very important message in tonight's middle commercial. It will give you interesting details about the Equitable Society's Independent 60s plan, a practical, workable plan for people who want to be independent after they reach the age of 60. I'll be back in approximately 14 minutes to give you full information on this special plan offered by the Equitable Life Assurance Society of the United States. Tonight's FBI file, The Merchant of Death.

0: From time to time, the Federal Bureau of Investigation has reported the latest figures on the current crime wave to you through the medium of this, their official program. Now it is time to report on one facet of the latest survey, one fact which stands out like a beacon above all others. There is a person murdered in the United States every 40 minutes, day and night, throughout the year. These are shocking figures, but even if they fail to impress you in any way, your FBI asks you not to ignore their potential danger. The killing of that many people, more people than died in many of the big battles of World War II, is something that requires every citizen's attention, if only out of the selfish motive of self-preservation. The victims in some portion of the more than 13,000 murders which took place last year were criminals who happened to be killed by other criminals. Their loss to the community was negligible in most cases, and a boon in a few others. But the great majority of victims were decent, law-abiding people who merely happened by accident of fate to cross the path of a murderer, and who, because of that accident, were killed. Tonight's file opens in the attractively furnished private office of John Williams, a real estate broker in a large eastern city. A visitor, one Mr. Homer Cooper, has just been shown in.
1: Well, have a chair, Mr. Cooper.
2: Thank you, sir. Thank you.
1: I'm sorry to have kept you waiting.
2: Think nothing of it. I'm a patient man, Mr. Williams.
1: Well, that's good. Now, what particular kind of property were you interested in seeing?
2: Oh, I'm afraid there's been some mistake. I didn't come here to talk to you about real estate.
1: Oh?
2: When I told your secretary this was a business matter, I meant my business.
1: Oh, I see. Well, what is your business?
2: That's a difficult question to answer, Mr. Williams. You might say I was kind of a commission broker.
1: Commission broker?
2: Yes. I handle all types of unusual services. For instance, if you wanted to get a passport and you found you couldn't get it legitimately, then you might come to me. You understand?
1: Yes, I think I do. And I don't know what brought you here, Mr. Cooper, but I haven't any need for your services.
2: Well, let me finish. I came to see you about a commission I've just received. It concerns you.
1: How?
2: Someone has requested that I use my offices to have you killed.
1: Mr. Cooper, I don't like practical jokes.
2: Oh, I assure you, I've never been more serious. This party came to me and said he'd pay me $2,000 if I'd hire someone to murder you. Oh, and incidentally, my client says no guns. This is supposed to look like a hit-and-run accident.
1: Mr. Cooper, if all this is true, and understand, I'm not saying I believe a word of it, why are you telling me?
2: This is my business, Mr. Williams. You see, I thought it might be worth more than $2,000 to a man like you to stay alive.
1: Oh, well, now I get it. A very clever racket.
2: Oh, this is not a racket, Mr. Williams. Please believe me. Everything I told you is true.
1: But why...
2: Now, look, sir. You don't have to make any hasty decisions. We have time. Why don't you just think this whole matter over, and when you come to a decision, let me know.
1: And if I don't?
2: Then, sir, much as I regret it, I will be forced to go ahead with the original plans.
1: You mean...
2: Here is my card, Mr. Williams. You'll find my business address and telephone number on it. The price for your remaining alive, sir, is $5,000. For that sum, I'll reveal the name of the client who wishes you killed. If you wish to pay it, just come up to my office with the cash.
1: Otherwise?
2: Well, then, sir, I'll always remember you as the man who wouldn't pay $5,000 for staying alive.

0: John.
1: Yes, Anne?
0: What's the matter, darling?
1: Oh, nothing.
0: Tossed and turned ever since we went to bed.
1: Yes, I just can't fall asleep.
0: Something's bothering you. Come on, John, what is it?
1: Well, a man came to see me today. A man named Cooper.
0: And?
1: He told me he'd been hired to... well, to get someone to kill me.
0: John, I don't believe it.
1: I didn't at first.
0: Why, the whole thing is preposterous.
1: I know. It's so preposterous, Anne, that... well, I just can't help thinking it might be true.
0: Oh, darling.
1: I can't help thinking that, Anne.
0: Who would want to kill you?
1: I don't know. But this Cooper said he'd reveal the name of the man for $5,000.
0: John, he's just trying to get money out of you.
1: I accused him of that. But he swore that his facts were true.
0: I don't believe him.
1: But, Anne...
0: John, look, darling, try to get some sleep now. We'll discuss it again tomorrow.
1: Well, all right. I just hope tomorrow isn't too late.

0: rhythm, please. The rhythm, please. Mr. Harper, the sound does the rhythm dance.
1: Ralph.
0: Hello, Ann.
1: Can I see you a minute?
0: Oh, sorry. Pardon me. You just go on without me. I'll be right back. What is it, Ann?
1: Let's go to your office.
0: Well, I can't just walk out on the class.
1: Ralph, this is important.
0: All right, come on. I'll be back. Now, Ann, what is it?
1: John knows about Cooper.
0: What?
1: Cooper went to see him at his office. Said that for $5,000, he'd agree to tell him who hired him.
0: Why, that dirty chiseler.
1: Ralph, just how much did you tell Cooper?
0: About what?
1: About us.
0: Absolutely nothing.
1: Why didn't Cooper come to you if he wanted more money?
0: I don't know. Let's offer him $6,000.
1: Go to John and ask for $8,000.
0: Yeah, that's true.
1: I've racked my brain. I can't think of anything.
0: Does John want to pay him?
1: Wants to go to the police.
0: Well, that's just as bad.
1: I convinced him to sleep on it another night. What'll we do, Ralph?
0: You go on home, darling. I'll think of something.
2: The next morning, at the local FBI field office, Special Agent Jim Taylor approaches the desk of Agent Paul Mason.
3: Hello, Paul.
4: Hi, Jim. There's a switch in signal.
3: No?
4: I don't have to go to court.
3: Fine. As soon as you finish your report on that case, then we can go to work on this new one.
4: How much have we got so far?
3: Well, the body of a rather well-dressed middle-aged man was found on a government reservation where it now appears that he was murdered.
4: Who was he?
3: We don't know that yet. We're checking on the labels in his clothes. I don't think we'll have much trouble learning his identity.
4: Any word in the report on how he was killed?
3: Well, he was sapped with some heavy weapon on the back of the head and his body left on the highway.
4: That wouldn't seem to be a very good place to conceal a body.
3: Well, apparently this was supposed to look like a hit-and-run accident.
4: Oh.
3: There were skid marks on the road and the body was very carefully placed right beside him.
4: Do we know for sure that it wasn't a hit-and-run accident?
3: Well, the victim's clothes didn't have a spot on them, Paul. If he'd been struck by a car that was going fast enough to leave skid marks, he'd have ripped something when he hit the pavement.
4: Yeah, I guess he would have.
3: Besides which, there was no identity in his pockets. Well, I'm going out now to check on some of the labels that were found on the dead man's clothes.
4: Right, Jim.
3: As soon as we find out who he was, we'll go into action.

0: Anne.
1: Darling, I thought you went to the office.
0: Well, I stopped off to see that Mr. Cooper.
1: Why?
0: I decided to pay him and find out what he knew.
1: What did he say?
0: He wasn't there. He's been murdered.
1: What?
0: He was murdered last night.
1: How do you know?
0: Well, there was a man from the FBI at his office. He told me all about it. He questioned me for quite a while about who Mr. Cooper was, how I met him, what I was doing at his office, or a lot of things.
1: But what did you tell him?
0: Well, I lied. I told him I had received a telephone call from Mr. Cooper yesterday to come and see him about a real estate transaction. I told him I'd never seen Mr. Cooper, that I didn't know anything about him.
1: Did he believe you?
0: I don't know.
1: What else went on?
0: Nothing, except they're searching for the killer.
1: They know who it is?
0: He didn't say.
1: Oh.
0: Anne, I've decided to go back to see him.
1: The FBI man?
0: Yes.
1: What for?
0: I was wrong. I shouldn't have lied to him. I'm going to tell him what I know.
1: John, that wouldn't serve any purpose.
0: But I want to...
1: This is a murder case. The tabloids will be filled with every detail. Do you want to be mixed up in that?
0: But I must do something.
1: Darling, go inside and lie down. Think the whole thing out very carefully. And I'm sure you'll decide then that the best thing to do is forget the whole thing.

0: Hold it, hold it. Will someone please take that record off? Thank you. I'm afraid you're just not watching me. Now look. One and two. One and two. One and two. One and two. Da-da-da-da. Da-da-da-da. Now that's simple, isn't it? All right, start the record again.
1: Ralph, I've got to see you.
0: Oh.
1: Can you excuse yourself?
0: Yeah. Pardon me, I'll be right back.
1: Come on. This is really serious.
0: Let's wait until we get into the office, huh? Go ahead. What is it?
1: John just came home. He's been to Cooper's office.
0: So?
1: There was an FBI man there. He told John that Cooper was murdered.
0: Oh.
1: Ralph, did you kill him?
0: Yes.
1: Oh, how did it happen?
0: Well, I called him yesterday morning after you left here and asked him if he'd take a ride with me.
1: Yes.
0: He agreed and we went out to the country. I started to question him about the double cross.
1: What did he say?
0: He got mad and threw a punch at me. There was a tire wrench on the floor of your car, and I picked it up and hit him with it.
1: My car? You used my car?
0: Yes.
1: Oh, Ralph.
0: Well, it's back in your garage now. Nobody knows I took it.
1: We have no assurance of that.
0: Anne, look, how much did John tell you about what went on between him and the man from the FBI?
1: Why?
0: Well, do you know whether or not the FBI man asked John if he knew Cooper?
1: Yes, he did.
0: What did he say?
1: Said he never met him.
0: That's fine.
1: Why?
0: All you have to do is tell one small lie.
1: What are you talking about?
0: If the police should learn from some anonymous source that John was driving your car last night, they'll question you.
1: And you want me to say he was?
0: You say he was out all night.
1: What good does that do?
0: Darling, it hangs Mr. Cooper's murder right around John's neck.

0: We will return in just a minute to tonight's exciting case from the official files of your FBI. Now, here's an invitation to all members of this audience. An invitation to join a group of American citizens who have taken advantage of the Equitable Society's Independent 60s plan. If you've ever been worried by the thought, what's going to become of me when I'm 60 years old? This plan is the answer. It provides for financial independence when it's time for you to retire. It enables you to be your own boss, to live as you like, and where you like.
1: I retired to the little old town where I was born and raised. Believe me, my wife and I have a mighty good life now.
0: I'll bet you do.
1: Mr. Keating, our food bills amount to practically nothing. Eggs from our own chickens, fruit from our own little orchard, and believe me, I have one of the best vegetable gardens in town.
0: Whenever I hear a man talk like that, I say to myself, why doesn't everybody in America have an Equitable Independent 60s plan?
1: They make the same mistake I made for years. They think an Independent 60s plan is a proposition only a rich man can afford.
0: How did you find out different?
1: From my Equitable Society representative. 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
0: That's a fact. In many cases, only a small amount of additional insurance is required to enable a man to look forward with complete confidence to Independent 60s.
1: A few extra dollars a week did it for me.
0: So why not see your Equitable representative without delay? Phone him soon. Or send a postcard care of this station to the Equitable Society.
1: That's EQUITABLE.
0: The Equitable Life Assurance Society of the United States. Now back to the FBI file, The Merchant of Death.
2: The Roman Empire, which existed from the year 27 BC, when it was established by Augustus Caesar, until the year 395 AD, was the home of a civilization which reached heights the world had never before known. It contributed military leaders, artists, and statesmen to the pages of history. Men who will be remembered as long as people study the lives of those who went before them. We know a great deal about these people who flourished almost 2,000 years ago. We know how they dressed, and how they spoke, and what the common axioms of their language were. We know, too, that even then, the criminal among them was a cause of concern. And that through the years, he has not changed his habits very much. That can be said because one of the axioms that has come down to us through the corridors of time from those ancient Romans is as true today as it was then. A proverb which applies to tonight's case from the files of your FBI and which said, who is content with one crime only? The answer is that no criminal is content with a single misdeed. Not even when, as in the case portrayed this evening, that crime is murder. Tonight's file continues later the same day. Special Agent Taylor is just signing out at the FBI field office as Agent Paul Mason enters.
3: Jim, you going out on that murder case?
4: Yeah, Paul. We found out who the dead man was.
3: Oh, who?
4: A man named Homer Cooper. He was first arrested about 25 years ago. After I learned his identity, I went over to his office in the bulletin building.
3: Any leads there?
4: Oh, a lot of correspondence. I haven't read it yet. And there's an old dictograph machine in the inner office, but no records anyplace to be found.
3: Have we got Cooper's home address?
4: Not yet, but we may not need it, Paul. While I was searching Cooper's office, a man named John Williams came in looking for him. He seemed to be legitimate. I questioned him for a while. He said he'd never seen Cooper, so I let him go. But then I checked at Williams' office just to make sure. His secretary said that Cooper was in there 2 days ago and spent quite some time closeted with her boss.
3: I wonder why he lied.
4: I think I have the answer. We got an anonymous phone call a few minutes ago. The person who called said that he didn't want to become involved in the case. But he said if we checked closely enough, we would find that John Williams was being blackmailed by Cooper.
3: That'd certainly give him a motive.
4: Yeah. Well, I'm going out now and pick up John Williams for questioning.

0: Just a minute. Hello, Ann.
1: Ralph, I've got some good news. The FBI picked John up for questioning.
0: I knew they would.
1: How?
0: I told them about him.
1: What?
0: Yeah. I called them and said that Cooper was blackmailing John.
1: Oh.
0: I didn't get my name, of course. How about a drink?
1: Yes.
0: Scotch?
1: Mm-hmm. They took my car.
0: Yeah, I figured they would.
1: Why?
0: Well, I told them I saw John riding in your car with Cooper last night.
1: Oh.
0: There you are, darling. Let's drink a toast to John. May he stay in jail, and may we stay out.

0: Paul, this Cooper case is really breaking open.
1: What happened?
0: The lab just got finished examining Williams' car.
1: Oh, what's the dope?
0: The tires match the tracks that were found at the spot on the highway where Cooper's body was discovered. There are stains on the upholstery that turn out to be human blood, Cooper's type.
1: I'd say we had just about enough, Jim.
0: Mm-hmm.
1: What's Williams' story?
0: He says he was home all last night.
1: Well, that ought to be easy enough to check.
0: Well, I've got the switchboard trying to locate Mrs. Williams now. They tried her at home, but she was out. Oh, by the way, those dictograph records of Cooper's were found in a safe deposit box. They're being sent up here now.
1: Good.
0: We ought to... Oh, I'll get it for him. Special Agent Taylor speaking. Yes, yes, Mrs. Williams. Yes, I just wanted to ask you one question, if you don't mind. Mrs. Williams, where was your husband last night? I see. You're sure now? Mm-hmm. Well, thank you very much, Mrs. Williams. Goodbye.
1: What'd she say?
0: She really hung it on him, Paul. Said she's sure that her husband wasn't home all night.
1: Well, that just about does it.
0: I'm not so sure.
1: Hmm?
0: Something happened during that phone call that makes me think Williams might not be guilty.

0: All right, sir. We may consider the deal to be closed.
1: Good. And as soon as the job's done, you'll get your money.
2: Sorry you've had to listen to all these records by yourself, Jim. Did you find anything?
3: Yeah.
2: What?
3: This record on the machine now exonerates Williams.
2: How?
3: It's a conversation between Cooper and someone else, and Cooper is being hired to get someone to kill Williams.
2: Then your theory about Williams' innocence was right.
3: Yeah, but it was more than a theory, Paul. While I was talking with his wife, I heard a very unusual set of chimes start ringing.
2: So?
3: So I heard the same set of chimes a couple of hours earlier.
2: Where?
3: They were in the background when that anonymous phone call came in telling us that Cooper was blackmailing Williams.
2: Oh.
3: Switchboard is trying to locate the address that goes with the number where they found Mrs. Williams now.
2: I see. Now, about this record, Jim, can you recognize the other voice?
3: No, I can't. Quality just isn't good enough. This is pretty obsolete equipment Cooper was using.
2: Now, that's too bad.
3: Well, let's listen to it again. Paul, see if you can catch anything. I've done this so many times now, I'm kind of numb.
2: I'll try.
3: Okay, I'll start it here in the middle. The first half isn't very much.
4: Oh, well, one other thing, Mr. Cooper. Yes, what's that? It looks like as if Williams died in a hit and run accident. I understand your position perfectly. You may rely on physically on my discretion. Now, I don't want this job too messy in any way, you understand? I understand. Oh, pardon me, I just can't help yawning. It's getting to be past my bedtime. Well, if you call me again, say, day after tomorrow, I'll arrange for you to meet the young man I have in mind for the job. Nice, youngster. He's got just the right temperament.
3: Hey, Paul. Paul, that's it. Oh, how did I miss it all those other times?
2: Miss what, Jim?
3: He said it was getting to be past his bedtime. Come on, let's check on something.

0: Ralph, where are you?
1: In your living room. I've just been admiring your taste.
0: Ralph,
1: these drapes
0: Ralph,
1: are beautiful.
0: Get out of here.
1: What for?
0: John's coming up the walk.
1: But he's in jail.
0: Well, I managed to get out somehow. Please, darling, you've got to go.
1: I'm afraid it's too late.
0: What do we do?
1: Let me handle this.
2: Anne.
1: Tell him you're in here.
0: I'm in here, darling.
2: Oh. I thought for a moment that you...
3: Who is this?
1: I'm a reporter with a bulletin, Mr. Williams. I came by to ask your wife some questions.
2: Oh.
1: But now that you're back...
2: Just a minute. Don't go.
1: But don't
2: you want to ask me some questions? Don't you want to know how I happened to be picked up for questioning?
1: Well, I'll
2: give you some very good items for a story. For instance, my wife here told the FBI that I was out all last night, and that wasn't true. Why did you tell them that, Anne?
0: I didn't, John.
2: Yes, you did.
0: Why, they must have misunderstood me. I said you were ill and up all night, not out.
2: Then how does it happen that there was blood on the front seat of your car? Wouldn't you like to know about that, Mr....
1: Brown.
2: Wouldn't that interest you, Mr. Brown?
0: John, I won't stand here and be questioned by you in front of a perfect stranger.
1: You'll pardon me, Mr. Williams. This looks like a family fight to me, and our paper isn't interested in that sort of thing. I must leave.
0: John, dear, you don't believe that I deliberately tried to get you in trouble, do you?
2: Anne, I don't know what to believe.
0: But why should I? It hasn't been a day since we were married that I haven't been in love with you, John. And you with me.
4: Mr. Williams, may I come in?
2: Why, yes, Mr. Taylor. Come right ahead.
4: Thank you.
0: Ralph.
1: Anne, I've been arrested.
0: What's this all about?
5: This man is the one who hired Mr. Cooper. He also killed him.
0: Ralph, they can't prove that, can they?
5: I'm afraid we can, Mrs. Williams. I've got warrants here for the arrest of both of you on a charge of murder.

Ralph Brown was found guilty of murder in federal court and sentenced to be executed. Mrs. Williams was also judged guilty and sentenced to 5 years as accessory to the crime. When Special Agent Taylor heard Mr. Cooper's voice on the recording say that it was past his bedtime, he realized that he could learn the identity of Cooper's visitor, checking the records kept in Mr. Cooper's office building of all visitors after 6 p.m., he learned that the man he was searching for was named Ralph Brown. When he later learned that the number from which the anonymous phone call had been made was listed in the name of Ralph Brown, things began to gel. The information that Mrs. Williams was a constant visitor of Brown's, plus the fact that a search of his apartment led to the finding of the tire wrench, which had been used as a murder weapon, was conclusive enough to bring forth confessions from both. And so, another crime was solved by your FBI. And the solution added further proof that the phrase getting away with murder is just a phrase and nothing more. Under the alert eyes of the law, the truth of another phrase has been demonstrated time and time again. The truth of the simple words, murder will out.

0: In just a moment, we will tell you about next week's exciting case from the files of your FBI. Now, two final questions on the Equitable Society's Independent 60s plan.
1: Well, Mr. Keating, now what's the best age to start one of these plans?
0: Any age. Your Equitable representative will explain that the sooner you start, the less your plan will cost you each year.
1: Well, what about the income? How much can I expect when I'm 60?
0: The exact amount depends on two factors, your present income and your future needs. In any event, your Equitable Society representative will be glad to work it out for you without obligation. Phone him soon, or send a postcard care of this station to the Equitable Life Assurance Society of the United States.
2: Next week, we will dramatize another case from the files of the Federal Bureau of Investigation. A story depicting the short-lived careers of two vicious young criminals. Its subject, robbery. Its title, Three's a Crime.
0: The incidents used in tonight's Equitable Life Assurance Society's broadcast are adapted from the files of the Federal Bureau of Investigation. However, all names used are fictitious, and any similarity thereof to the names of persons living or dead is accidental. Tonight's program was transcribed, and the music was composed and conducted by Frederick Steiner. The author was Jerry D. Lewis. Your narrator was William Woodson, and Special Agent Taylor was played by Stacey Harris. Others in the cast were Jack Edwards, Bill Johnstone, Lynn Whitney, Roland Winters, and Donald Wood. This Is Your FBI is a Jerry Devine production. This is Larry Keating speaking for the Equitable Life Assurance Society of the United States and the Equitable Society's representative in your community, and inviting you to tune in again next week at this same time when the Equitable Life Assurance Society will bring you another thrilling story from the files of the Federal Bureau of Investigation. Three's a Crime on This Is Your FBI.
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1: Terry and the Pirates. You know, it's a funny thing about Terry and his pals. They can get into more exciting spots and battle their way out and have more fun doing it than anybody you ever knew. Yes, they use their heads and their fists, and they laugh and fight in every one of these thrilling transcribed adventures. And if you want your share of the nation's number one radio show, then here it is. Terry and the Pirates is brought to you by the makers of Libby's Pineapple Juice, one of Libby's 100 famous foods. Just supposing, boys and girls, that somebody was to tell you this. Suppose they said you could get a Terryscope exactly like the one Terry has in the show, and a decoder that showed you how to use Connie and Big Stoop's secret Chinese code, and how to flash messages at night. And along with all that, you got a game board and directions for playing two swell games. And suppose they said the whole thing, the Terryscope with its eight super special features, all of it, was being offered for just 10 cents and two labels. You'd jump at the chance to get one, I'll bet. Well, kids, that's exactly what I'm here to tell you now. All those things. The Terryscope, just like the one in the show, and the secret codes and games and special tricks, they're all yours for only 10 cents and two Libby's labels. Yes, Libby has made it possible for you to get this unique, exciting Terryscope, and if you're smart, you'll get yours right away. The labels you need come from two of the world's grandest tasting juices. Libby's tomato juice and Libby's pineapple juice from Hawaii. They're juices your mother will be glad to get because they're refreshing and delicious, and they give you important vitamins. So ask her right away to get them, a can of Libby's tomato juice and one of Libby's pineapple juice. 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Then mail these labels along with a 10-cent coin to Terry in care of Libby's, Chicago, Illinois. Now, you know how to spell Libby's. It's L-I-B-B-Y-S. Well, kids, you get these labels and get them in the mail with your dime, and the next thing you know, you'll be having the thrill of a lifetime. Yes, sir, when the mailman brings your Terryscope, you'll say it's a red-letter day. Gosh, but this Terryscope is a beauty. It's got a shiny lacquer finish, and it's decorated with Chinese characters and a big dragon and pictures of the dragon lady and Pat and other friends of yours. And then you'll see the secret code panel and the treasure hunt panel. And boy, will you get a laugh when you see what you can do with a picture of good old Stupor. All that's just a hint of what's waiting for you kids. So hurry up and get your order in. Send your full name, address, and age, along with 10 cents and two Libby's labels. One from tomato juice and one from Libby's pineapple juice. Mail them to Terry in care of Libby's, Chicago, Illinois. The sooner you mail your order, the sooner you'll get your Terryscope. And now, Terry and the Pirates. Free of a dragon lady at last. Or are they? That's the big question in the minds of Terry Lee, Pat Ryan, and Connie as they speed along a narrow mountain road toward the ancient Chinese city of Chungking. They have recovered the precious portable radio transmitter, and it is now close beside Terry. Pat Ryan is driving the car, a car taken from Mr. Keel, and a loud-mouthed Singa Singa. Remember how Pat battled with Keel beside the hay wagon back there on the road? Boy, that was a scrap and ended with victory for Ryan. Well, at the speed they're going, they'll soon be in Chungking, where they expect to meet Jude Hennick, the beautiful Burma, the wide-eyed April Kane. We're going to meet these three people, too. So let's step on ahead to a small hotel, to a room in this Chungking Hotel, where we hear...
2: That's where the cotton plant... Oh, dear. I'm worried. I'm positively out of my mind.
3: Out of your what?
2: My mind. You know, what I think with.
3: Well, don't let it bother you, dear. I've been out of my mind for years. Look at me.
2: Yes, you're beautiful. Oh.
3: All right, April.
2: We've been here for a day and a night, and we don't know what's happened to Terry or Mr. Ryan or Connie or Big Stoop or anybody. Doesn't that worry you?
3: Well, to be truthful, it does.
2: I wonder if they got that radio thing from the Dragon Lady.
3: Yeah, I wonder. Well, we'll know soon enough. After all, Chickadee, it was just as well we flew away from Utong with Dude Hennick and his plane. You and I wouldn't have been of any help. We'd be as useless as an umbrella to a fish.
2: Why would a fish use an umbrella?
3: That's what I'm telling you.
2: Oh. Carry me back to old Virginia. I'm worried about Mr. Hennick, too.
3: Oh, that black-haired pilot can take care of himself.
2: Yes, but where is he? He told us not to go wandering around Chungking without him.
3: And for a very good reason, April.
2: What is it, Burma?
3: Well, now, look, I'll tell you again. We don't want too many people knowing we're here. The Dragon Lady has friends in this town.
2: But we haven't got that old radio thingamajig.
3: I know, but that won't stop a few of the ladies' pirates from making us very uncomfortable for a while.
2: Then why is Mr. Hennick outside someplace doing something?
3: He went to the flying field to check over the plane. He hopes to fly us back to Singapore.
2: Oh, yes, uh-huh. Carry me back to old Virginia. Well, then, I guess I haven't anything to worry about, have I? I mean, except what's happened to Terry and Mr. Ryan.
3: Oh, that's right. Nothing to worry about at all. Oh, don't forget, Dude calls up here every hour just to make sure we're okay. Now, if I were you, Now, who could that... Yeah? Who is it?
2: Don't open the door unless it's Mr. Hennick, and he always signals by knocking special.
3: Shh. Who's there?
4: It is so. I have a message for you, occupants of this room.
2: What did he say? A message?
3: What kind of a message?
4: It is well that we discuss it other than with a door between us. Mm-hmm.
3: Just a moment. Yeah. I'll just slip this gun you gave me under the cushion of this chair.
2: Oh, dear. Yeah. I wish I had that telescope here. I could look right up over that transom and see who's out there in the hall.
3: Well, you haven't got the telescope, so just sit where you are and look pleasant. Just a moment. Well?
4: I wish to have words for Miss April Kane.
3: What about?
4: As you can see, I represent a branch of the military service.
3: Mm. Yeah, you have a uniform.
4: I have been delegated by my superior to treat for Miss Kane, and I presume yourself to represent her. May I enter?
3: Well, all right. Step in.
4: Thank you. I am General Chang. You wish to see my credentials?
3: Well, General...
4: This could only be Miss Kane, yes?
2: Yes. How do you do, General? My, what a pretty uniform. And you speak English very well, too. Like I always
3: April.
2: Say to...
3: Mr. Chang is here on business, I presume.
4: That is correct. I shall be brief. May I sit down?
2: Oh, yes, please do, General.
4: Thank you. At the airport, I met my good friend, Mr. Hennick.
2: Oh, did you see Dude Hennick? Isn't he wonderful?
3: Let the General talk, April. You said you saw him at the airport?
4: That is correct. He told me about a certain radio invention. I need not mention it by name again.
2: Oh, yes, we know.
4: Well, naturally, on behalf of my superiors, I am most anxious to secure it.
2: Oh, but didn't Mr. Hennick tell you that we didn't...
3: Please, April. General Chang, just what did Mr. Hennick tell you?
4: Very little. You see, I have known for some time that there was a certain portable transmitter available for use in army communication. I knew that Mr. Hennick was trying to get it for us. So at the airport... Well, I told him I was most eager to complete the transaction.
3: Well, what do you want of us?
4: It is very simple, madame. I want to buy the invention.
2: But how can you buy it when we...
3: April, please. Why don't you act like Big Stoop?
2: But Burma, Big Stoop can't talk.
3: That's what I mean. Now, General, let me understand you. You want to buy the invention now?
4: That is correct.
3: And you want to walk out of it with it under your arm?
4: Precisely. You have no fear. There are three men ready to help me guard the instrument. They can be trusted.
3: No doubt. But have you ever heard of the Dragon Lady?
4: Oh, the Dragon Lady? That's a fantastic name. Oh, yes. Yes, indeed. A woman bandit leader, I believe.
3: Yeah.
4: I seem to have heard of her. Amazing person.
3: Yeah, women are not always as smart as she is.
4: But I am sure you are able to think and act for yourself, madame.
3: That remains to be seen.
4: It is vague. So if we get this business completed, I have a check. You should deal in your American dollars. Miss Kane, you have said price on...
2: Well, this is so sudden, General.
4: But the time has come for action, Miss Kane.
2: Has it? Oh, dear.
3: General, I want a straight answer to this. Did Mr. Hennick tell you we had that little radio box up here in this room?
4: I came here to make reasonable offer.
3: That's not the answer I want.
4: You are a difficult woman to deal with, madam.
3: As difficult as the Dragon Lady?
4: You speak in riddles.
3: And you don't get straight answers, Mr. Chang.
4: Did it ever occur to you that you are both at a disadvantage at the moment?
3: That sounds like a threat.
4: Sometime extreme measures are necessary to accomplish our ends.
3: Perhaps you'd like to take Miss Kane and myself to Army headquarters, General. Is that what you mean by extreme measures?
4: I am here in this room. I represent authority. My word is law, and if necessary, I shall...
2: Oh! Oh, dear. That phone bell made me jump.
3: I'll answer it. Yeah?
5: Well, that's just ducky. Yeah, and by the by, do you remember a little talk we had a few hours ago about phonies?
3: Uh-huh.
5: Well, pretend you're a Marine or Paul Revere or something, will you?
3: Huh?
5: Oh, no, no, no. It's 2 for 3, and I'm having a wonderful time, and I wish you were here. Drop in sometime, Prudence. We'll catch up on our gossip. Bye.
2: Who's that, Burma?
5: Oh, just an old friend.
2: But do you know anybody by the name of Prudence?
5: You'd be surprised, April. Now, Mr. Chang, I have a suggestion.
4: We have little time for talk, Madame Burma.
5: I realize that. Now, General Chang, you just sit right where you are and don't move.
2: Oh, dear, don't shoot him, Burma.
5: I won't unless he gets...
4: Do you realize what you're doing?
5: Not quite, but I'll do something pretty sad to you if you move out of that chair.
2: But he's a general.
5: Generals die in chairs.
4: Madame, you don't realize what you're doing.
5: Perhaps not. But our mutual friend, Mr. Hennick, just phoned me. He does that every hour or so, just to make sure we're all right. He understood what I said just now. He'll use prudence in coming up here. He'll avoid the lobby. I want him to meet his good friend, General Chang. So, just sit very, very still and wait.
6: Well, Burma may do a lot of wisecracking, but she does a lot of quick thinking, too. And she has plenty of good American nerve. In a little while, Jude Hennick will show up. And in just a moment, I'll ask you something about General Chang. So stand by. Now, I just want to remind you, boys and girls, of two important things. Number one is this. You yourself can have a Terryscope just like the one in the show. Like it, only better. Because it's a brand new, beautiful Terryscope with 8 exciting special features. All right? That's point number one. And I know darn well that every boy and girl of you is going to see to it that you get your Terryscope. Somebody may be left without one, but it won't be you. Because you're going to send your order in right now. Okay? Now that's where you're being smart. So along comes point number two, which is a reminder of just how to get that Terryscope. You'll need 2 Libby's labels. One from Libby's tomato juice and one from Libby's pineapple juice. So the thing for you to do at once is to ask your mother to get a can of each of those swell juices. She'll be glad to. They're so good and so full of vitamins. As soon as you get your Libby's labels, write your full name, address, and age on the back of one. Then mail the labels and 10 cents to Terry in care of Libby's, Chicago, Illinois. I get that? Mail the labels and 10 cents to Terry in care of Libby's, Chicago, Illinois. Just do that, boys and girls, and the Terryscope is yours. Ask your mother now about those Libby's juices. Well, what's your guess about Chang, the uniformed general? Do you think he's the real thing, or one of the Dragon Lady's men? Well, tomorrow we'll see what happens to Duke. Yes, and we may see how Terry and his Terryscope help out in a dangerous situation. So join us in Chungking, China, for another tense transcribed adventure that steps right into your room and starts out like this.
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9: Down in the depths of the Euclidean underwater city, the little band of adventurers whom we have come to know as the Gregory Party find themselves faced with a new problem, and probably a new danger. The Euclidean girl submarine commander who helped them to escape from the island has been put out of the Euclidean colony and made a prisoner with the Gregory Party. Jerry and Joan believe the girl to be a good friend of theirs, but Captain Bradford isn't so sure. Some emergency has stopped all activity on Euclidea, and Mrs. Gregory and the captain have gone to find out what they can. Jerry and Joan remain with the girl submarine commander in their quarters.
10: You know, Joan, there was something mighty funny about the way Tex was acting when he went out of here.
11: His manner seemed to be very abrupt.
10: Well, it was more than that. Golly, Tex doesn't get excited very often, but he was sure off balance about something this time.
11: Do you think that we said or did anything to offend him?
12: I believe I know what was troubling the captain.
10: What?
12: For some reason, which I cannot understand, he suddenly became suspicious of me.
11: Of you, Elaine?
12: Precisely.
10: Well, what did you do?
12: Nothing. I merely asked permission to take part in all of your discussions for plans to escape. And the captain decided to leave the room, taking Mrs. Gregory with him.
10: Oh, that didn't have anything to do with it.
11: Surely not.
12: I appreciate your confidence in me, but you are mistaken. I have studied too thoroughly the expressions of faces under strain. I knew what the captain was thinking. However, it will not change my plans. I would like to help you, and will continue to do so to the best of my ability.
10: Oh, gee, Elaine, we know that. Now quit worrying about it, and tell Joan and me what this emergency or something, what's it all about?
12: I have no more definite knowledge than you two, but I recognized the existence of such an emergency when the concentrated food pellets were substituted for our regular food.
11: Do you think that all of the Euclideans are now engaged in some important work and could not spare the time to prepare our usual meal?
12: Precisely. What may have happened, we can only surmise. But it must be serious.
13: Well, at least they're still here.
14: Thank heaven for that.
10: Hey, they're all excited about something.
11: What has happened, Mother?
15: Oh, a great deal.
13: You three haven't moved out of this room since we left?
10: No, sir.
11: We have followed your instructions to the letter, Captain.
13: Good. Now we'll have to work fast.
10: Doing what?
13: Escaping from this place.
11: Escaping?
15: Yes, Joan, dear. We have a greater chance now than we'll ever have again.
12: What has happened?
13: One of the chambers...
11: Silence!
13: What?
12: I am sorry. I forgot for the moment. But if you had not spoken, if I had been allowed to count the strokes of that alarm gong, I could have told you where the accident occurred.
13: Oh, well, then, I'm sorry. I know about what is happening, but I'm not sure where.
11: I have counted the strokes. There were 12.
12: 12? Chamber 12. The airplane testing chamber.
15: What does it mean?
12: The chamber is being flooded. They would sound a general alarm for nothing else.
13: Well, it's general, all right. Every Euclidean in the place was running toward the other end of this first big cave.
12: Yes. That would be correct. Chamber 12 is diametrically opposite our entrance to the city.
10: Oh, but if that place is flooded, well, we'll all drown.
15: Isn't there anything we can do?
13: Oh, I thought something of trying to steal one of those rocket planes, but guards in the locks would stop us.
11: If the guards are still there.
12: Those men will remain. I have a plan.
10: Well, hurry up with it. We need it.
15: Oh, by all means, Elaine, hurry.
12: If the captain will allow me.
13: Huh?
12: You must trust me now, Captain.
13: Well, how did you know that I mean,
12: that
13: what makes you think I don't?
12: That is not important now. I have a plan which may save all of our lives.
15: Oh, we'll hear it gladly.
12: Did you see your three former employees in the agricultural section?
13: Yes, McLeod, the skipper, and Jim Lowe are still among their pigs and chickens.
12: They would be of no assistance to the Euclideans. I will take them with me as I pass through there. Where is my Euclidean uniform?
15: Well, in my room, Elaine.
12: Give it to me.
15: Well,
12: hurry.
15: I'll get it.
13: Well, what's the idea, Elaine?
12: I am going to steal a rocket plane, taking your three employees with me. My Euclidean uniform may get me through the guards, who will not know that I am no longer a Euclidean. If I can get into one of the rocket planes and out into the water, we are saved, at least for the moment.
10: Oh, yeah, you are. But what about us? We haven't any Euclidean uniforms to sneak past those guards with.
12: You will go up this narrow steel corridor leading to the airlock near the surface of the water.
13: You mean the one we found in the crest of the volcanic crater?
12: Precisely. In a panel in the wall, you will find helmets. Put them on. Wait there for me. When the shadow of my plane is over you, fill the lock with water and leave it. I will take you aboard.
14: But what about provisions and what of these Euclideans?
12: Please pull that uniform over my head, quickly. I have no time to remove my dress.
15: Oh, very well. Help me, dear John.
11: Yes, Mother.
12: I will take as many precautions as time will permit to safeguard the escape. But we will run certain risks.
10: Oh, golly, Whiskers. We're used to that.
13: How long will it take you to do all this?
12: Probably less than 180 seconds. I will hurry, and you will not have more than enough time to gain the surface lock.
11: But what if you fail?
12: You will still be safe.
10: Gee. Golly, that girl's got nerve.
12: Well, Tex?
13: Oh, I'm sorry I suspected her.
11: Well, this is no time for such worries. We must be on our way.
10: Yeah, that's right. But if she gets a rocket plane up there in 3 minutes, we can't get there much ahead of her.
13: Right. Come on, let's go.
15: What do we take with us?
13: Nothing but the clothes we have on.
15: But, Tex, we're 4,000 miles from Los Angeles.
10: Oh, and that rocket plane will make it in 4 hours.
13: That's it, Pat. All we need is a chance to get away.
11: Are you sure you remember which corridor we take?
10: Oh, we found it once.
13: Yes, and we'll find it again. Now, come on, out you go. Everybody, hurry.
10: Well, let's see. We turn this corner right around to the left.
15: Will you lead the way, Jerry?
13: A good idea. You and Joel in the middle, Pat. Come on, now, I'll bring up the rear.
10: All right. Well, come on, then. Now, we'll have to hurry to beat that girl to the top of this thing.
15: Oh, I don't like to be walking on this noiseless steel at a time like this. It's too easy for someone to slip up on us.
11: So Jerry and I thought, Mother, until we discovered that all of these polished steel walls act as mirrors if anyone is following or approaching you.
13: Why, sure they do. If we can see ourselves in them, why, we could see other people.
10: Well, if anybody could see how we look now, they'd sure get a laugh out of us.
15: We aren't dressed for a 1,000-mile trip, and we're going to get wet and cold in that water.
13: Yeah, and we're also going to get away from Euclidia, if we can trust that girl.
11: I think you may do so, Captain.
13: Well, I don't want you to think that I'm in the habit of running around suspecting people without reason. So I'll tell you why I'm afraid of that girl. Come on, let's keep walking, as I tell you.
10: Oh, yeah? Well, what is it?
13: Well, she's been carrying a ray gun around with her. She advised us to leave ours in the sleeping room.
15: Are you sure of that?
13: Positive.
11: I think I can explain that.
10: Oh, golly. I wish you would, June, so the captain would stop suspecting that swell girl.
11: I will. The commander, or Elaine, as we now know her, was afraid that Jerry might use the ray guns at the wrong moment, act on the spur of the moment, and do us more harm than good.
10: Oh, is that so? She didn't think I had enough sense to take care of one of those things, huh? Well, maybe she isn't such a swell girl after all.
13: Oh, take it easy, kid. It was all for your own good.
10: Well, I suppose it was, but golly, well, I never did get out any fun out of things that were for my own good.
15: Well, at least that relieves our minds.
11: This is a very steep climb. How much farther must we go?
13: Only a little ways now. I think I can see the door to the lock. There, just ahead of us.
10: Oh, that can't be, Tex. We made a turn just before we came to the door.
13: You sure of that, Jerry?
10: You bet I'm sure.
15: Tex, suppose you can't locate the door.
13: We'll locate it, all right. We did locate it.
10: Oh, no, we didn't. That's just the turn in the wall you bumped into.
11: You are correct, Jerry.
15: How much farther?
13: Getting tired, Pat?
15: Well, we're climbing awfully fast.
10: Oh, it's just a little ways now. We're walking on solid rock.
11: We must have come up at least 200 feet, I think.
13: No, not quite. Our quarters are about 200 feet below the surface, and this lock is about 30 feet.
10: Oh, here's the door, Tex.
13: Right. Now get the palms of your hands against it.
10: Aye, aye, Skipper.
15: Why, that door slides down.
11: Yes, Mother. I presume there is no room for it to slide in any other direction.
13: That's right. We're in a narrow ledge of rock in the edge of the old volcano crater. Mighty little room. All right. Okay, now in we go.

0: A little room. All right. Okay, now, in we go.
1: Now, where's that panel with the diving helmets in it?
2: It must be here, Jerry. This is the only opaque panel in the entire room.
1: Well, let's have a look, then.
0: Here, I'll give you a hand, Jerry. Now, Pat, you and Joan watch out into the water in all directions. Tell us the minute you see the shadow of that girl's rocket plane on the surface.
1: Tex, she isn't on time.
0: She didn't give herself enough time. We're not ready for her anyway.
1: I've got it, Tex. It's opening. Hey, and there's the helmet.
3: And here comes the shadow of the... Why, I thought you said she'd have a rocket plane. That shadow is made by a submarine.
0: I think not. Here now. Here, start putting on your helmet.
2: No, Mother. The rocket planes look like submarines.
1: There's a helmet for you, Joan. Come on, get into it quick.
0: Right. Now you go up first, Jerry. All right, you next, Joan. Then Pat. Now follow. Open that valve, kid.
1: Open it is.
0: Now, helmet's on quick. Now just swim up. It's only 30 feet. Lock is opening. All right, shoot, kid. Good luck, everybody.
1: Hey, Skipper! Open up, will you?
4: Come aboard as rapidly as possible, Jerry. Make room for the others.
1: Okay, Skipper. Boy, you sure move fast. Hey, Joe! Over here.
5: I'm coming, Jerry.
4: Throw away your helmet.
6: I have done so.
4: Up forward, out of the way, Jerry. Hurry, Joan.
5: I will get in as rapidly as possible.
0: Everybody here?
3: All here, Tex.
0: Where's Jerry?
4: Jerry is aboard. Hurry up forward, Joan. Come, Mrs. Gregory.
3: Well, I'll do my best. Oh, these wet clouds.
0: Hey, wait a minute. I'll give you a hand, Pat.
4: Up forward, please, Mrs. Gregory.
0: Be in the second lane.
4: Close the door after you. I will prepare to take off.
0: Okay, Elaine. Now we're all shipshape.
4: Brace yourselves up forward as well as you can. We are crowded, but not overloaded. We will now take off.
1: Oh, boy, we're off again.
3: And in 4 hours, we'll be home.
2: 4,000 miles away.
0: That's pretty fast, but it's the best way to leave Euclidea.
1: Hey, Elaine, where's the skipper, McLeod, and the Chinese cook?
4: They are in the forward baggage compartment. Everyone is safe. I will set my course for Los Angeles.
0: How soon will the Euclideans take out after us?
4: Not 4 hours. I have magnetized their submarine locks. We will not be overtaken on this flight.
7: Hold it. 15 seconds from now, you'll see the picture he just took. See? With the Polaroid land camera, you get bright, sharp pictures in 15 seconds. Snap, pull, peel. It's that easy. Is there any better way to get pictures of the family?

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1: Inside every Cape Plum, there's a nice clean stone asking to be let out. There's a very sweet sound to Cape Plums when you have them for afters.

0: Once again, the Damon Runyon Theater brings you another story by the master storyteller, Damon Runyon. And this one, The Lacework Kid. And to tell it to you, here is Broadway.
1: Thanks. Well, maybe you never hear of The Lacework Kid, who is called that because when he shuffles and deals a deck of cards, it is just like lace falling from his fingers. He makes his living traveling on trains and boats and using his skill with the pasteboard. I know him very well until the war separates us, and I do not see him until a few nights ago, when I am sitting in Mindy's, and who comes in but the lacework kid?
2: Well, well, long time no see, Broadway.
1: Of all people, the lacework kid.
2: Ah, not anymore.
1: Huh? What is not anymore?
2: The lacework kid.
1: You mean you are making a legitimate living now?
2: Broadway. Well, when I got out of the army, I took a job. Fact is, I'm in New York on business.
1: You take a job?
2: Yep, I'm through with the cards.
1: You give up a fine career? Why?
2: It's a long story.
1: I have got all night.
2: Okay. Hey, where's old Kidney Foot, the waiter?
1: He's around someplace, waiting on tables.
2: You know, he taught me to play gin rummy.
1: Oh, he does?
2: Yeah, and I'm glad he did, because knowing how to play it saved my life when I was a prisoner during the war.
1: Gin rummy saves your life? How?
2: Well, settle back, Broadway. I'll tell you all about it.
1: Well, the lacework kid settles back and tells me a story which is strange indeed. In fact, it is so strange that I later check and I find out it is true. And what that story is, I will tell you in a minute.

0: And now, back to the Damon Runyon Theater and the famous story, The Lacework Kid.
1: Well, the kid tells me how he gets to be a sergeant in the Air Force, and his waist gunner in a flying fortress when it is severely jostled by anti-aircraft shells. The kid has to bail out with the rest of the crew, but he lands by himself out in the middle of no place. He is just trying to find his way out when the scene is as follows.
2: Halt!
3: Okay, Kraus, you got the gun, I ain't.
2: Bleib stehen!
3: Ah, you speak German.
2: Du die Einzige?
3: On Rye, hold the mustard.
2: Huh?
3: Look, Kraut, I...
2: Son!
3: That, I take it, means for me to freeze where I am. Huh?
2: Americana, yeah.
3: American, yeah.
2: Du allein?
3: Oh, you don't understand English, huh? You lousy Nazi rat.
2: Quick!
3: Now, I know that means shut up.
2: Stand!
4: Herr Leutnant! Herr Leutnant! Bitte kommen Sie hier! Herr Leutnant!
3: Tell you what, Kraut, you put that gun down and we'll play a game.
4: Bleib stehen! Herr Leutnant!
5: Hilfe, was ist?
4: Herr Leutnant! Der Amerikaner kommt aus Luftschiff.
5: Das weiß ich schön.
4: Ah. Ja, Herr Leutnant.
3: Hey, I know you.
5: Be quiet. Are you the only one?
3: Yeah.
5: All right. Get in front of us and walk that way.
3: Okay, jump. Okay. But I know you. Your name is Schultz and you...
5: Be quiet. Now move and be very careful.
1: The kid tells me that the two Krauts make him march ahead of them. Then when they are out a little piece, the Nazi lieutenant tells the other Heine to move ahead. Then he says as follows to the kid.
5: It is a long time since I saw you last, eh?
3: Yeah, it is, Schulze.
5: Leutnant Schultz.
3: Last time I saw you, you were a steward on a liner, stirring suckers at me for a measly little cut.
5: Times change. And they will change even more, kid.
3: Meaning what?
5: I will never be a steward again. Because we of the Vaterland will be the masters.
3: Looks like you got steered for a sucker this time, Schultz.
5: Don't talk like that.
3: Okay. Where are we going?
5: So far as you are concerned, my friend, the war is over.
3: Oh. Prison camp, huh?
5: Detention camp. Until we can send you to the right place.
3: Where?
5: Who knows? I never expected to see the lacework kid in a uniform.
3: I figured dropping a few eggs might slow you guys up. From what I can, it did.
5: We will never give up. Never!
3: Oh, so you've been thinking about it, huh?
5: Shut up.
3: Sure, sure.
5: You will tell me something, kid.
3: Don't know a thing?
5: I said you will tell me something.
3: Look, Schultz, Lieutenant, you ought to know I won't open my yap about anything. All I know is name, rank, serial number.
5: I don't want to know anything like that. No. There is something else I wish to know.
3: Oh? What's on your mind?
5: Are you still so very clever with your hands at card playing?
3: Oh. I keep up with the time. Why?
5: Can you play gin rummy?
3: Any moron can play it.
5: Do you play it well?
3: Who can't? 95% luck, the other 5 is skill. I can teach any dumb animal to play gin if I can get it to hold 10 cards.
5: I do not mean that. I meant, can you play to win, and win only?
3: What? I don't get you, Lieutenant.
5: Never mind now. I will explain later. We are almost at the camp. Now, walk ahead. And if you let on that you know me, I will see that you are shot while trying to escape.
1: Well, this does not sound good to the lacework kid. As he tells me, it sounds like Lieutenant Schultz has got something up his sleeve besides a knife. Anyway, the kid is put in a little house with some other guys who are captured. And it's not long before he is talking with an English captain and gets the lowdown on the detention camp.
6: I'm sorry you were brought here, Sergeant.
3: Huh? Why?
6: Oh, no one's told you?
3: Well, I just got here. I ain't had time to case a joint.
6: I beg your pardon?
3: I mean, I ain't looked over the place yet.
6: Oh. Have you ever hear of the butcher?
3: Sounds like a nice citizen. Who's he?
6: Colonel von Seidberg.
3: Still don't mean a thing.
6: Well, he was in charge of the Polish camps at the start of the war.
3: Polish camps?
6: That's what they were called, but the so-called scientists of Nazi Germany used them for experimental purposes.
3: Oh. They're real nice people, these little Nazi playmates. Oh,
6: delightful.
3: But what about the butcher?
6: Well, he originated a form of Nazi culture called making the world safe for the Aryans. He killed 10,000 men, women, and children in 5 days.
3: Oh, that's a pretty good score, even for a Nazi.
6: He's in charge of this camp.
3: I see. But it seems to me that I hear that when any Nazi does a good thing for the fatherland, like what you said, he gets to be at least a general or gets close enough to Hitler to look at him through a pane of glass.
6: The butcher bungled one job and they sent him here as punishment.
3: Oh, so it's tough here, huh?
6: Yes, it is. In some strange, indirect way, the butcher likes to blame us for his exile.
3: Uh-huh. I get it. Any way out of here?
6: Escape?
3: Yeah.
6: Look out of that window.
3: So? What's out there?
6: A barbed wire fence, electrically charged. You just touch it and...
3: Oh.
6: Every one of those guards you see is a born killer. Filthy sadist who use any excuse to further the glory of the fatherland and the Fuhrer. At our expense. Our lives. And what's worse, our self-respect.
3: Yeah, I see. I see. A guy'd be better off dead than here.
6: Well, that's what we thought at first. Even suicide seemed a good way out, but...
3: What?
6: Well, why give the Nazis the satisfaction?
3: I guess you've got a point. Well, I'd...
6: Careful. Here comes a guard.
3: That's the guy who helped bring me in.
4: Achtung!
6: Sergeant, better get to your feet.
3: Stand up for him?
6: Please.
4: Achtung! Achtung!
3: Huh. One I owe you, Kraut.
2: Sergeant O'Shea?
3: Me.
2: Come.
3: Where to?
6: Go with him, Sergeant.
3: Okay. See you later, Captain.
6: Yes, and good luck, old man.
3: Thanks. Okay, Superman, let's go.
1: Well, the kid does not know where the crowd has taken him, but he thinks he is going to be asked a lot of questions. Because at that time, the Nazis are beginning to come loose around the edges. Their fatherland is breaking up, and Mr. Hitler seems like a bad deal. So the kid figures they want information about the Air Force for a last stab. He and the Nazi walk across the yard to a little house that stands back a piece. The Nazi knocks on the door.
2: Yeah?
4: Der Amerikaner, Herr Leutnant.
2: Das ist alles.
4: Ja, Herr Leutnant.
2: Come in, Sergeant O'Shea. And how is Sergeant O'Shea this evening?
3: Oh, why be so formal, Schultze? Call me kid.
2: You know, if it suited me, I could have you shot.
3: No, not really.
2: Or perhaps worse.
3: Yeah. Now, look, you didn't get me here to tell me what games you could play. Now, what do you want?
2: I need you, or I would not let you talk to me this way, not for a second.
3: Sure.
2: I did not say you could be seated.
3: I'm tired.
2: I cannot tell whether this is courage or bravado.
3: I don't know what that last word means, but if it means I ain't afraid of you and your pack of weasels, okay.
2: I need you.
3: Like I said before, the only questions I answer are Sergeant O'Shea, serial number 320.
2: You are wrong, kid. No. I need your skill.
3: Huh?
2: I remember on the boats you were quite clever. Very talented.
3: Thanks.
2: I will get to the point.
3: Might as well.
2: Our commandant here is Colonel von Seidburg.
3: Sure. Better known as the Butcher.
2: Shut up.
3: Okay. Get on with your story, Schultze.
2: I will. You have one chance to make things easy for yourself here.
3: Yeah? Go on.
2: You will play gin rummy with the colonel.
3: Go over that again, Schultze. I heard some wrong notes.
2: You will play gin rummy with Colonel von Seidburg.
3: You're kidding.
2: I am serious. Either you will do it or I can promise some very unpleasant moments. Even hours.
3: Yeah, I guess you can. Okay, you want me to play gin rummy with the butcher. Now... Why?
2: A very good reason. I will tell you.
1: And what Schultze tells the lacework kid is something for the books. And it leads... but that is getting a little bit ahead of the rest of the story. which I will finish telling you in a minute.

0: And now, back to the Damon Runyon Theater and the famous story, The Lacework Kid.
1: Like the kid tells me, Schultze wants him to play gin rummy with Colonel von Seidberg. And the reason why comes out as the scene goes on, as follows.
2: It is a very strange reason.
3: It's gotta be.
2: I hate him.
3: Oh.
2: It is a dog's life, and he makes it so. For his failure, he blames us, all of us. But that is neither here nor there. Play him and beat him.
3: How good a game does he play?
2: Very good.
3: Maybe I can't beat him.
2: You are very clever with cards.
3: Look, Schultze, poker, faro, even casino, there's a chance for talent. But in gin rummy, no.
2: You must beat him.
3: Why?
2: I have my reasons.
3: You didn't tell me why I gotta beat him.
2: I told you. I would tell you why you should play him, not why you should beat him.
3: Do we play for dough?
2: Yes.
3: And I'll beat before I start. I got no dough. But I don't think the colonel will take my marker if I lose.
2: You will have money. All you need.
3: From where?
2: I have some. My comrades have some. We will give to you.
3: You'll give me dough to play against the butcher?
2: You take 25% of what you win. The rest comes back to me. Understand?
3: Yeah, I get that part, but there's just one more question.
2: What is it?
3: How come you picked gin rummy, and how come you picked me?
2: I will answer. It is because no one else plays a game here.
3: Oh.
2: The colonel learned it in America when he was an attaché in Washington. He has become, what you call...
3: I get it, a fiend.
2: Yeah.
3: Yeah, I know a lot of guys and dolls like that. Once they learn the game, they gotta play it all the time.
2: Yeah. No, that's all for tonight. Tomorrow night, you will begin to play.
3: All right. But there's just one other thing.
2: Nothing else. You will go now.
3: Uh-uh. No. You got your reasons for wanting the butcher taken to the cleaners. I don't know whether I can do it or not, but you want it and want it bad, right?
2: So?
3: So, I'll play. Providing you give the boys in prison house a break.
2: They are prisoners of war.
3: They're people.
2: Inferior people.
3: Okay, then you get a superior people to play gin with the butcher.
2: You are a fool. I could have you shot, tortured.
3: Go ahead. You'd lose the only guy who can do you any good, whatever it is.
2: I will see what I can do.
3: You know what you can do. A deal, Schultze?
2: I will try. Now, you will go back. And remember, Sergeant O'Shea, you must beat the colonel, or...
3: or there'll be a lot of guys shot while escaping. Huh?
2: Exactly. Perhaps all of them.
1: So, the kid agrees to play the colonel. He tips off the rest of the prisoners. But nobody seems to know why Schultze wishes the butcher cleaned up. Then it comes up the next night. A guard comes and gets the kid. Schultz takes over, and on the way to the colonel's house, Schultz gives out as follows.
2: Now you will remember, he is a good player. You will use anything to beat him.
3: I told you, Schultz, I'll do my best. Where's the dough?
2: Here. 900 mark.
3: How much is that in money?
2: It is money.
3: Okay, how much in American?
2: About $360.
3: What stakes does he play for?
2: Very high.
3: What if I lose it?
2: There is more, but not too much more.
3: All right.
2: These are his quarters.
4: Yeah, all right.
2: The Americana, Herr Robert.
4: Good.
2: Yeah, Herr Robert.
4: Come here. You are young.
3: Old enough.
4: In the American army, you are not taught to say, sir?
3: Yes, sir.
4: Sit down. Lieutenant Schultz has told you.
3: Told me what, Colonel?
4: That I wish you to play gin rummy with me.
3: He told me. Sir.
4: Good. He's a fool, a stupid fool. He wants to be a captain. He is a common person, and he wants to be a captain. Well, he will not. You know who I am?
3: Colonel von Seidberg.
4: The name means nothing?
3: No.
4: You know what a Junker is?
3: No.
4: I do not expect you to. I do not expect an American to know anything so. A Junker is a man, a great man, a gentleman, a soldier. You know what that means?
3: I think so.
4: You do not. Aye, a Junker out here on this godforsaken spot when I should be commanding my regiment for the Fatherland. Schultz, he is a common person. He belongs here on the dung heap. He belongs here with the swine and the filth and the garbage. All of you do. And I will put you there. All of you, I will... Look at it. Heinrich von Seidburg talking like this to a pig. That shows what I have come to.
3: Lieutenant Schultz said you wanted to play gin rummy.
4: Ah, you play well?
3: I get by.
4: We will see. You have money?
3: 900 marks.
4: Where did you get it?
3: Oh, around and about.
4: Oh, no matter. Here's the cards.
3: Mm-hmm.
4: You shuffled them well. Right expertly.
3: I've played a lot.
4: See. Ah, you shuffled them very, very expertly. I will have to keep my eyes on you, Nick Dwan.
3: Cut the deal?
4: Yeah.
3: Your deal.
4: Yeah. We will play three games across. When we are on all three games, we start another three. We play for 100 marks a game, gins and undercut 20 each night as double. Understood?
3: Yeah, it's pretty steep.
4: Afraid, American?
3: No.
4: Then let us play.
1: And so the game begins. The kid says the butcher is by no means a rank sucker and has more than a good share of luck. They play for 6 hours, and the kid at the end of that time is down over 400 marks. Then they quit for the night, and Schultz takes the kid back to the prison house. On the way over, he says,
2: "You are an idiot. A fool.
3: Look, if you get the right tickets in gin, you're a genius. If you do not, you're a bum."
2: "There are other ways."
3: "Sure. That guy's got eyes like a hawk. He ain't a sucker. Schultz, he's half."
2: "You have got to beat him."
3: "If I get the tickets, I will."
2: "Make sure of it."
3: "Just what is your reason, Schultzy?"
2: "None of your business. I am putting up the stakes. I am backing you. So are my comrades. Lace work. It is not good if you continue to lose."
3: "Oh, so I'm on a spot, huh?"
2: "You may call it that."
3: "There ain't another word for it."
2: "You will play again tomorrow night?"
3: "Yeah. Starting at 8 o'clock.
2: "You will need more money."
3: "Looks like it."
2: "I'll get it for you."
3: "Okay, but..."
2: "But what?"
3: "Nothing."
2: "Very well. Now get back in the prison house."
1: So, the next night, the kid and the butcher play again. And the next night, and the next. For a whole week, they play. And the kid keeps losing. Now, suddenly, the kid's luck turns. He begins to win night after night. Then, it is one night several weeks later, and the scene is as follows.
3: I get down with four.
4: Four? I wait for one card, just one card.
3: What's your count?
4: 15.
3: Mm-hmm. Yeah, that makes 12 games for me. 3 blitzes.
4: What does it come to?
3: In money?
4: What else, you idiot?
3: Let me see, 900, 3, it's 1,500 marks.
4: 1,500, yeah, 1,500.
3: Want to go another 3 frames?
4: No, not tonight.
3: Okay. 1,500 you owe me. I said you're down for 1,500 marks, Colonel.
4: You're afraid I will not pay?
3: Did I say that, sir?
4: Yes, you did. It's the way you said it.
3: Didn't mean to.
4: I pay my debts as a Junker should. You believe a von Seidburg would not pay?
3: All I said was you're down 1,500.
4: Yes. Well, you will wait till tomorrow night?
3: You mean to play again or to pay me?
4: You know what I mean, you swine.
3: You mean you want to give me an IOU?
4: I give you my word.
3: On paper.
4: Do you know what you just said?
3: Sure.
4: You told me my word was no good. I should have you killed for that.
3: Oh, is that the way a Junker settles his debts? Has the guy killed?
4: You swine! Swine!
3: You're the boss here, Colonel. You can push me around or anybody else all you want. But that won't make you any prouder of being a Junker or a von Seidburg. Maybe the news of how you had a guy killed because you couldn't pay off will get around. Maybe even back to Berlin to Hitler and the Reich.
4: I will give you my note for 1,500 marks.
3: Okay with me.
4: It will be honored. I will honor it. Here.
3: Thanks.
4: Now get out. Get out! You!
3: Yes, sir.
4: You're a fool.
3: Huh? Why?
4: Get out!
3: Huh? Oh, Schultz.
2: What happened?
3: And I took him again. 1,500 marks. Got his marker for it.
5: Good, good. Now you will have to borrow money again from me and my comrade.
3: Huh? You mean the dough I went from him, he borrows from you guys?
5: Yeah, each one of us has his note.
3: Wait a minute. That don't make sense. You lend him dough so he can play with me, lose to me. Then I give some of it back to you and he borrows it all over again? Where's the percentage in that for you?
5: My percentage will come not from money, but from his Junker pride.
3: Hey, somebody's shooting!
6: What's this?
7: Sooner than I expect!
6: What's this? That's my shoes!
8: Look, Lieutenant Posten, ich mach das selbst!
9: Jawohl, Herr Lodlan!
10: You come with me, kid.
3: Holy mackerel! Shot himself right through the head.
5: The only way an honorable Junker could settle his debts. Now I am even with him. And I did not have to raise a hand.
3: Oh, so that's why you wanted me to play him.
5: Yeah? Look. On the floor, under the table. The nine of diamonds.
3: So? What about it?
5: A very bad card. In fact, some people who are superstitious consider it the death card.
1: So, that is the story the lacework kid tells, up to a point. However, that is not the end. The payoff is even stranger than the story. And what it is, I will tell you in a minute.

0: Well, the kid gets to the point where he tells me what the butcher does. Then he says...
1: Sure, he knocked himself off. He knew that when the story got around about him touching the common soldiers for dough, he'd be purged.
0: Yeah, I see. But what about you and the rest of the guys?
1: The master race didn't mind making a few bucks. I bribed the guards to let the gates open one night. Bribed them with their own money I won from the butcher.
0: That is what they call poetic justice, huh?
1: Yeah, I guess it is. Well, I gotta be going Broadway. Like I said before, I'm only in New York on business. Legitimate.
0: Uh-huh. Well, good luck, Mr. O'Shea.
1: Thanks. Be seeing you again sometime, Broadway.
0: Yeah, so long, kid. Wait a minute.
1: Yeah? What's the matter, Broadway?
0: You say the butcher never takes his eyes off your hand. Hmm? In which case, how do you manage to take him to the cleaners if his luck is so good?
1: Oh, I guess his luck didn't hold. So long.
0: Yeah, so long, kid. See you around.
2: Hey, Broadway.
0: Oh, hiya, Kidney Foot.
2: Hi.
0: Hey, give me a cup of coffee, will you?
2: Oh, yeah. But ain't that the lace white kid I seen you talking to?
0: The same.
2: Ain't seen him around for a long time.
0: He quits the business he's in.
2: Oh, too bad. He is a very good mechanic.
0: And from what he tells me, a great gin rummy player.
2: Huh? You kidding? He's a rank sucker at it. I know, because I teach him the game a long time ago.
0: Oh? He is a rank sucker, huh?
2: Sure. Oh, there ain't much chance for him to use his educated fingers in gin. So I teach him a trick that gives him a big advantage over an opponent.
0: Advantage? Trick? What trick, Kidney Foot?
2: Why, you never, never try to draw for a certain card, but your opponent does.
0: I do not get it.
2: Broadway, Broadway. All you've got to do is accidentally on purpose drop a card under the table. Any card you know.
0: Like, for example, the nine of diamonds? The death card?
2: Sure, any card. Oh, why'd you say the nine of diamonds is special?
0: Only because it seems to me that is a particularly special card. In a certain case.
3: And so ends the famous Damon Runyon story, The Lacework Kid. 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The Damon Runyon Theater.

0: The Damon Runyon Theater with John Brown as Broadway is directed by Richard Sandville, and the story is adapted for radio by Russell Hughes. Vern Carstensen is in charge of production. This is a Mayfair production.
1: Will you have a polo, dear Liza, dear Liza? Will you have a polo, dear Liza, polo?
2: How very kind of you, dear Henry. I most certainly will. I'll have three or four or maybe more.
1: But you take the old tube.
2: Because they happen to be my tube of polo, dear Henry. Have one.
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2: You say there are demons and spirits in your mind, 1,200 feet below the surface of the earth. For this much money, I'd like to see them.

0: have gun, will travel. Starring Mr. John Daner as Paladin. San Francisco, 1875. The Carlton Hotel, headquarters of the man called Paladin.
1: Quick, you come here in the room.
2: Why are you so sneaky?
1: It's a matter of great secret.
2: Does Mr. Paladin wish to see me?
1: No, he already left early this morning. Quick, you come inside.
2: Oh, Lady and Judge, tell Miss Wong to hurry this morning. Many rooms to make ready for new guests.
1: Come on in. Matter of great importance will take only 1 minute of precious time.
2: Oh, precious time.
1: Look.
2: Oh, papers with much elegant writing. That's all?
1: Papers belong to Hey Boy. We'll make him very rich Chinese.
2: Oh, why so?
1: American writings say Hey Boy owns 2 shares of stock in silver mine, worth very much money. In few months, maybe worth $100.
2: Oh, papers such as these very expensive to buy?
1: Oh, no. Mr. Paladin may gift it to Hey Boy.
2: Gift?
1: Mm-hmm. Very important man who is owner of mine give Mr. Paladin 50 shares of stock for do special job.
2: Mr. Paladin
1: leave this morning to go to silver mine in Virginia City. And before he leave, he give me 2 shares of same stock. He's good?
2: He's good. Mr. Paladin, very generous.
1: Oh, yes. I keep stock papers locked in special drawer here in Mr. Paladin's room. It's big secret.
2: Why do you tell Miss Wong big secret?
1: Someday when stock worth much money, Hey Boy, share with Missy Wong?
2: You mean Hey Boy and Miss Wong?
1: Maybe yes.

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1: Samuel T. Curry owned 2 of the largest silver-producing mines in the Comstock Lode. He had hired me to help him solve what he called a peculiar puzzle. I knew nothing of the details, but accepted the job on the strength of a generous fee and the chance to visit Nevada's mushrooming metropolis, Virginia City. It was almost sundown when I boarded Mr. Curry's private car in Reno on the Virginia and Truckee Railroad. His canary-colored coach was lavishly furnished with thick, bright carpeting, drawn silk shades, a crystal chandelier, and even a marble bathtub. Mr. Curry, his wife, and I enjoyed a festive dinner of quail and champagne as the train rounded the many curves on the crookedest rail line in the world.
2: Won't you have some more champagne, Mr. Perry?
1: No, thanks, ma'am. I'm afraid I'm not much for drinking champagne.
3: Would you like some straight whiskey, Paladin? Irish?
1: Oh, that sounds mighty good, Mr. Curry. If you're going to have some, I'll join you.
3: It's right over here in the cabinet.
2: Oh, I just love champagne. Mr. Curry imported it especially for me. It came on a ship all the way from France around Cape Horn. Cases of it just for me.
1: Oh, well, that was very nice of him, Mrs. Curry.
2: Oh, he's good to me, all right. Lets me have everything I want, except what I want most.
3: Now, Emma.
2: He won't let me go and live in Paris like Mary Bowers does. She has a big home over there and everything. The toast of the continent.
3: Now, Emma. Mr. Paladin ain't interested in our little family squabble. Him and me's got some important talking to do.
2: Now, I know what you're going to talk about. Ghosts. Do you believe in ghosts, Miss Paladin?
1: No, ma'am, I don't.
2: Well, that's too bad. You're such a handsome man, too.
1: Oh, well, I know a lot of people who do believe in ghosts.
2: But
1: don't.
2: Mr. Curry doesn't either. Looks like you hired the right man, Sam.
3: Yeah. Now, why don't you go in the bedroom and take a nap, Emma? You'll feel better when we get to Virginia City.
2: I feel fine. I'm going to have another glass of champagne.
3: Well, then would you be so kind as to sit in that chair over there and read a book or something so as we can talk alone?
2: Oh, all right. Always talking business. Everywhere we go, always business.
1: Well, what's this about ghosts, Mr. Curry?
3: Well, it all started about a month ago, after the big fire in my Consolidated Nevada mine. You hear about that?
1: No, I didn't.
3: Well, it was a big one. We lost 45 men.
1: 45? Well, that's terrible. How'd the fire start?
3: Now, we don't know for sure. Probably one of the men left a candle stuck against a timber. Now, you've seen big fires on the surface of the earth, ain't you? I mean, big ones?
1: Yeah.
3: Then you know how frightful they can be. But a fire hundreds, thousands of feet below the earth in a mine, that's a terrible, terrible beyond words.
1: Well, I can well imagine.
3: Well, sir, it was a lucky thing we were changing shifts about the time it broke out, or we'd have lost more men than we did. I was down in San Francisco at the time. When I got up here, it was all over. What are you laughing at, Emma?
2: Celebrating Jumping Frog in Calaveras County. Oh, that Mark Twain sure is a funny man.
3: Have a cigar, Paladin.
1: Oh, thank you. I suppose the ghosts you mentioned came after the fire.
3: Yeah, but not at first. After a few days, we got some of the men to go back to work. Cleared out the charred wood, retimbered most of the drifts and crosscuts. But then the peculiar thing happened. The men started complaining of ghosts.
1: What did these ghosts look like, Mr. Curry?
3: Oh, they never actually saw one, I guess, but the men said they heard somebody groaning and laughing. Sometimes all their candles would go out at once.
1: Well, a sudden wind blast could cause that.
3: Why, sure, but then one man said he felt somebody's hands around his neck. All kinds of crazy things. I just can't pay men enough money to go down and work in that mine.
1: I presume then, Mr. Curry, that you hired me to look into this ghost business.
3: Well, if you're willing to do it and you clear this mess up for me, I'll pay you with 50 more shares of stock in Consolidated Nevada.
1: Now, how much do you think your stock will be worth when you get the mine working again?
3: I want to tell you something, Paladin. Only three people know about this, Emma, her brother Dan, he's my superintendent, and myself. Before that fire broke out, our main shaft had reached the 1,200-foot level. As soon as the men had cut adrift at that level, Dan and me went down to get some ore samples. I think we tapped the biggest bonanza ever found under Sun Mountain. The highest assay says it's worth 600 a ton.
1: Wow. No wonder you want to get the men back in the mine.
2: Dan, did you know that Mark Twain used to live in Virginia City? Except his name was Sam Clemens then.
3: Yes, Emma. Paladin, when we start taking that ore up to the surface, your stock may be worth 500 a share. Are you willing?
1: Mr. Curry, you just bought yourself a ghost chaser.

0: cigarette comes from Filter Blend.
1: Filter Blend is a mighty good reason for you to smoke Winston, because it means tobaccos specially processed for filter smoking. A Winston secret. You get Winston's own pure white modern filter, plus the rich, delightful flavor of fine tobacco.

0: That night, I was the guest of Mr. and Mrs. Curry in their palatial Virginia City home. The next morning, we took a carriage to the Consolidated Nevada Mine, located in the northeastern part of the city where most of the larger mines are found. Their main buildings resting above the richest silver deposits in the world. In the superintendent's office, I met Mr. Curry's brother-in-law, Dan Castleberry, who said that he would accompany me into the mine. We boarded the hoisting cage, and the engineer lowered us down into the main shaft.
1: You ever go down the mine before, Mr. Fallon?
0: No, not one this large.
1: We got 12 different levels in the Consolidated, 100 feet apart. The Humboldt mine next to ours has 14 levels.
0: Yeah. You know, if you could hoist this mine out of the ground and stand it on the surface, it'd make quite a tall building, wouldn't it?
1: It'd be the tallest I've ever seen.
0: Are there any men working down here today?
1: No, sir, not this morning. We only have 12 men brave enough to work for us at all. They come on in the afternoon.
0: Can't get much work done in a mine this size with just 12 men.
1: Just a little maintenance on the timber is all. We used to carry 300 men a day. Regular ghost town down here now, though. With real ghosts, too.
0: Have you come across any?
1: I've heard them. You'll hear them, too. Which level you want to stop at first?
0: Well, how about where the big fire started?
1: That'd be the next stop, 700-foot level. I'll ring engineer.

0: is it. Keep your lantern high. You can see better.
1: Hey. Big tunnel.
0: Yeah, this drift's about 8 feet high.
1: Your charred beams are sagging quite a bit.
0: They need replacing. I mean, you don't keep the timbers up, the pressure of the earth puts a lot of strain on them. Don't hurt, though. You get a lot of warning from a cave-in.
1: Yeah. What's that noise?
0: Look down at your feet.
1: Rats.
0: Best friend of mine I ever had. See that one cock his head up to you? They think we brought him something to eat.
1: Where do they get food down here?
0: Mostly scraps from lunch pails.
1: Oh.
0: Pickin's been kind of lean lately, though. Some of these little buggers are regular pests. They're real help to us when there's about to be a cave-in. They give us plenty of notice.
1: How's that?
0: Oh, the way they scamp about, uneasy-like, looking for a place to hide. There's a crosscut up ahead. You want to walk through there, look around?
1: Well, how far does this main drift go back?
0: About 20-odd yards or so. Comes to a dead end. On the other side of the wall is the Humboldt mine.
1: Hey, listen.
0: The last one.
1: They're hoisting the cage up.
0: Somebody's signal engineer from down here.
1: And we're not alone. Somebody else is down here with us.
0: It can't be, Paladin. There's only one entrance, the main shaft. And we're the only ones to come down since yesterday afternoon.
1: Quiet. Listen.
0: There they go.
1: Sounds like it's coming through that crosscut. Let's go.
0: Wait a minute, Paladin. If we go through there and our lanterns get blown out, we'll never find our way back. There's no telling what'll happen.
1: It won't be any safer here. Are you coming with me?
0: I ain't staying here alone.
1: All right, come on. Wait a minute.
0: Did they stop?
1: Yeah. All right. Come out. Show your faces. How you doing, Dan?
2: Well, if you ain't busy, give me a hand.
1: I'm with you.
2: It's dark. I can't see what I'm doing.
1: All right. I got him now. All right, see if you can find the lanterns. Then we'll get these ghosts up to the surface and find out who they are.

0: Lately, we've been hearing a lot of talk about the new THI. THI stands for Temperature Humidity Index. It's a new wrinkle from the Weather Bureau. Here at CBS Radio, we have an LI, Laughter Index. The LI is at its peak every weekday evening in a great hour of comedy entertainment that reaches you right here on this station. Among the headliners on our LI are those veteran chortle champions, Amos and Andy. Every evening, Monday through Friday, hear Amos, Andy, the Kingfish, and all the other wonderful characters that people the Amos and Andy Music Hall. There's another Andy in CBS Radio's Laughter Index, Andy Griffith, star of the Broadway musical hit Destry Rides Again. On CBS Radio, Andy Griffith rides again and again over the strange doings of his fellow man in mischievously droll fashion. And rounding out the Amos and Andy Music Hall and Andy Griffith, laugh to the antics of Burns and Allen and Bob and Ray. You'll find them all on Evening Comedy Time, keeping CBS Radio's Laughter Index high as a dizzy kite.
1: Dan found the lanterns and we made our way back to the main shaft. He carried the limp form of the man I had tussled with, and I forced the other one along with a hammer lock. The engineer had lowered the cage back to our level after he had found it empty on the false alarm hoist. On our signal, he brought us up to the sunlight and fresh air. Mr. Curry was still in the office when we got back. All right, you get on in there.
2: Who are these men, Paladin?
1: Your ghost, Mr. Curry. Throw him over on the bunk, Dan. Looks like he'll be out for a while.
3: Yeah.
1: As for you, have a seat in that chair. Mr. Curry, ever see this man before?
2: Yeah. No, I don't think so.
1: Have you, Dan?
3: No, they never worked for us.
2: Now, where'd you find them?
1: In the mine, yelling like banshees. Dan and I followed their voices and they jumped us.
2: Huh. Now, what's your name?
1: Speak up, mister. I'll work you over like I did your partner.
2: You heard, Mr. Curry.
1: Now, what's your name?
2: Don't matter.
1: How did you get in the mine? Who sent you down there?
2: I can't tell them. They'll kill me.
1: They won't get a chance. I'll do it for them.
2: All right. I'll tell you.
1: All right. Now, who did it?
2: The Humboldt mine. I'll work for them. How'd you get over here?
4: Weeks ago, we drilled through your side at the 1,200-foot level. Mr. Belcher, the owner, came down and said he was going to look around. He waited till everything was quiet and went over. I guess he found you had a rich vein because he took some samples. Then he had the connecting hole caved in with dynamite.
2: Yeah, I think I know the rest. That darn fool Belcher started the fire, too.
4: No, sir, Mr. Curry. We didn't start the fire. That's something that just happened. But after it was all over, we drilled through one of the upper levels and started our ghosting. Mr. Belcher had us do that. I guess it seemed to fit in after all those men were killed in the fire.
2: Yeah, Belcher knew I had a bonanza, so if he scared all my men off, he could take what he wanted. That cheating, fuzzy snake, I'll sue him for every penny he's got.
1: What do you want done with these men, Mr. Curry?
2: Send them back to Belcher.
4: No, no. Don't do that. He'll kill me, sure.
2: All right, I don't care. Turn them loose. I got no use for them. It's Belcher I'm going after. Now, right now, I'm going down to San Francisco and get my lawyer started on this. You care to go with me, Paladin?
1: I like that very much.
2: Oh, I almost forgot. Mrs. Curry told me to invite you to the big railroad ball tomorrow night here in Virginia City. Maybe you'd rather stay over for that.
1: Well, if it's all the same to you, Mr. Curry, I'd just as soon head back to San Francisco.
2: Yeah, I don't say as I blame you. Oh, by the way, since Emma will be staying here, I'll see to it that we get steak on that train instead of that quail and plenty of Irish whiskey.
1: Now, that's one trip I'm going to look forward to, Mr. Curry.

0: Oh, Mr. Paladin, welcome home.
1: Thank you, hey boy.
0: You leave the bags outside?
1: In the court. Will you get them for me, please?
0: Yes, sir. Oh, Mr. Paladin.
1: Yes?
0: Did you see a silver mine in Virginia City? The one which belonged with stock papers?
1: The Consolidated Nevada? Yes, I did.
0: Oh, what you think? We make you lots of money?
1: Well, we'll have to wait and see, hey boy. It could be in a month or so that your shares, your two shares, will be worth $1,000.
0: Oh, $1,000. $1,000. Oh, Missy Wong going to be very happy when hey boy comes rich. $1,000.
1: Oh, hey boy.
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Have Gun, Will Travel. 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
1: That's me, Horace Greeley. Well, here I am again with $2,000 for one of our couples. A lot of money, isn't it?
2: It certainly is.
1: Would you like to win it?
2: Love to have it.
1: Well, maybe you'll know the answer. Would you split it with me?
2: I think it could be arranged.
1: It could be arranged with me, I know. I don't know. Who's first, George?
2: Well, Groucho, we invited some girls who work for a large manufacturing concern to the program tonight. Just before we went on the air, our studio audience selected Miss Patricia Darien, and her partner is Mr. Peter Ellesmere Jones. So, folks, would you come in, please, and meet Groucho Marx.
1: Welcome, folks, to You Bet Your Life. Say the secret word, and you'll divide $100. It's a common word, something you find around the house. Now, let's see. Patricia Darien, huh?
3: Yes.
1: And Mr. Peter Ellesmere Jones.
4: Huh? That's right.
1: In 7 years on the air, I think this is the first Jones we've ever had.
4: Well, it's not really Jones, you know.
1: It's not really Jones?
4: No, it's Ellesmere Jones with a hyphen sort of mixed up in between those.
1: Oh. Mm-hmm. Well, that name has a lot of dash to it if you have a hyphen. Maybe. Well, where are you from, Pete?
4: Well, I'm from Wales.
1: You're from Wales, huh? You're not Jones, you're Jonah. Huh?
4: Well, touché.
1: Touché. Well, let's get down to details. What sort of work do you do, Pete?
4: Well, I had my training as a civil and structural engineer, and at the moment I'm working for Koebig & Koebig on Wilshire, checking some structural steelwork for the marine barracks at Camp Pendleton.
1: Oh. And where do you work, Pat?
3: I work for the Carnation Milk Company on Wilshire Boulevard.
1: Well, the science is certainly wonderful. They're now getting milk from carnations, huh? I knew you could get it from milkweed, but I didn't know you could get it from carnations. Well, do you operate a milking machine for this outfit, or do you milk by hand?
3: No, I'm a secretary.
1: You're a secretary?
3: Yes, uh-huh.
1: Well, in that case, it's a good thing you don't milk the cows, huh? They'd probably object to your shorthand. Well, I've heard of your company. It's a very famous company, but I know they produce an awful lot of milk. How many cows do they own, Pat?
3: Groucho, we don't actually own any cows.
1: Well, where do you get your milk from? Coconuts?
3: The milk is sold to us by small local producers.
1: Small cows?
3: No, small producers.
1: Oh. Where are you from, Pat?
3: I was born in Peoria, Illinois.
1: Peoria, huh?
3: Yes.
1: Oh, a big... You know, there's an old line. There's a show called Lightning many years ago. It was a very famous play on Broadway. And I remember in this scene, the judge asked this girl, she said, why did you get married? And she said, well, I was in Peoria and it was raining. That's a very famous line out of the play Lightning. Frank Bacon was in it.

0: Are you married?
1: No, I'm single, Groucho.
0: You're single, mm-hmm. Groucho, huh? That's a funny name. Single Groucho. Huh? Would you like to get married?
1: Well, eventually, probably, yes.
0: Eventually? Why not now? You know that a flower company used that slogan and sold 45 million bags of flour? You should be able to bag one poor sucker. You married, Pete?
2: No, I'm afraid not. Well, I'm not afraid, but I'm not.
0: You're getting alarmed rather early, aren't you?
2: Well, not really. No.
0: Well, Pat, I'd like you to meet Mr. Ellesmere Hyphen Jones. Huh? Pete, do you consider yourself an eligible bachelor?
2: Well, I consider myself a bachelor, but not particularly eligible.
0: You're alive and breathing, aren't you?
2: Yes, yeah.
0: Well, you're a very nice couple, and my advice is for both of you to win lots of money tonight and open a joint checking account. And you'll have something to argue about, and you'll have a very happy marriage. All right, now you're going to play your bet your life. We start you off with a $100 bankroll, and when you miss a question, you lose half of whatever you've got. Is that clear?
1: Yes.
0: If you think you've won enough, you can stop any time. Now, let's see how much money you can make. You selected music, and remember, the more the question is worth, the harder it is. Now, what question do you want?
2: Oh, it's
1: 70. Fine.
0: All right, 75, did you say?
1: 70.
0: All right, Jack Meakin and the orchestra will play a song. Let's see if you can identify it. General.
2: That's right.
0: Porfirio? Porfirio is right, yes.
2: You're living well.
3: You now have $170.
0: $170. Now, which question do you want to take?
2: 80?
0: Sorry. 80? Okay. Andrew Segovia is one of the world's greatest performers on which instrument?
1: Wonderful.
2: Guitar.
0: Guitar is right.
3: You now have $250.
0: Now you can go ahead or you can quit.
1: Wonderful.
0: 90?
1: I'll try it.
0: Duke Ellington wrote the number Jack Meakin and the orchestra are going to play. You tell me the name of this modern classic. Play, Jack.
2: Mood Indigo?
0: Mood Indigo is right.
3: Yes, he's now climbed to $340.
0: What a nest egg for your marriage,
1: yes.
0: Eh?
2: It's your last go.
0: It's your last chance to beat the other couples. Which one are you going to go for?
1: Oh, might
2: as well. Well, let's go, 100.
0: All right, we all know the song Hail, Hail, the Gang's All Here. From what operetta was the tune taken?
2: Oh, you're kidding.
0: Talk it over.
1: I don't even know an operetta.
0: Florida. Now, you ought to know this. You're English. It's The Pirates of Penzance by Gilbert and Sullivan. Oh,
1: yeah.
3: Well, you lost half your bankroll, so you still have $170.
0: Well, thanks and good luck from the DeSoto Plymouth Deal.
1: Thank you, Groucho.
0: Sorry you didn't win.
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3: 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Well, Groucho, we have some people with interesting stories for you now. They were chosen just before we went on the air. And here they come, Mrs. Pauline Mells and Mr. Eric Sanders. Would you come in, please, and meet Groucho Marx?
0: Welcome, folks, to You Bet Your Life. Say the secret word and you'll divide $100. It's a common word, something you find around the house. Mrs. Pauline Mells and Eric Sanders. Miss Mells, I'll start with you. What is your hometown?
5: Crookston, Minnesota.
0: What's that?
5: Crookston, Minnesota.
0: Somebody out there from Venezuela. You're married, I presume, eh, Pauline?
5: Yes, I am. About 12 years.
0: 12 years. Did you meet this chap in Crookston?
5: No, I met my husband in a singing class at night school.
0: No. You met your husband at a singing class in night school?
5: Yes, I did.
0: In other words, your romance got started off on a sour note, eh?
5: No, we got along beautifully.
0: Do you think a duet sounds better when a couple's in love?
5: I think so. Mm-hmm. Isn't there a saying that says if music is the food of love, play on?
0: Have you ever heard a couple of romantic cats on a back fence?
5: I don't think so.
0: Where are you from, Mr. Sanders? Sanders.
6: Sanders, mm-hmm. I was born in Colgate, Oklahoma.
0: Oh. Well, in that case, you must have a full set of teeth, huh? What sort of work do you do, Eric?
6: I sell worms.
0: You say you sell worms?
6: I do.
0: Well, who buys these worms? Early birds?
6: No.
0: Farmers
6: and agriculturists and people who wish to better their soil.
0: Well, how do worms help the farmer? Do they give him some new angles?
6: Well, they certainly do. They homogenize the soil and loosen it up for aeration. And, of course, the castings of an earthworm is the richest soil known to science. That's the homogenized and blending of all the materials in the soil, and it's deposited around the roots. And, of course, that helps in a tremendous number of ways.
0: Well, how does the worm know where to go?
6: They work around the roots of anything that lives, and they will eat nothing which lives but anything which has lived and died.
0: Like vultures, aren't they?
6: Yes. As a matter of fact, they're good eating garbage, too. Dead animals, anything which has lived and died, either animal or vegetable.
0: I wish I'd have met you some months ago.
6: I wish you had, too. I really mean it.
0: You weren't planning on draping me around an orange tree, were you?
6: No, I was planning on making an earthworm farmer out of you.
0: Yeah, well, I expect you to give me some of those worms. I'm going to try it.
6: Give you?
0: Well, I'll buy them.
6: Oh, well, that's fine. Where do you deliver? I know where you live.
0: Deliver them tomorrow.
6: I can't make it tomorrow. I'm delivering $500 worth in Vista.
0: Well, I hadn't planned on any sale of that magnitude. Well, where do you live now?
6: Fullerton.
0: Fullerton. Well, couldn't you put the worms out and just tell them to come to my house?
6: No, people write to me in Fullerton, just Fullerton, California, earthworms. That's the only right, and I get it.
0: Just Mr. Earthworms, Fullerton, California.
6: That's right.
0: How is it you know so much about worms, Eric? Are you
6: naturally attracted to each other? Yes, we have something in common. People don't realize how large an industry it's becoming because of the fact in California now there's an earthworm association with 200 members. I'm not affiliated with it myself because I've always felt that I could merchandise my own product. Mm-hmm. Well, I've been reasonably successful.
0: Yes, you have. Mm-hmm. Particularly here, huh? Pauline, do you have any hobbies like raising ladybugs?
5: Yes, I have several hobbies.
0: Oh, here it comes, huh?
5: Well, cooking.
0: Well, let's take them one at a time. You a good cook?
5: Pretty good.
0: What's your husband's favorite dish?
5: Well, he's fond of my prime ribs.
0: I'm sure he is, but let's take the cooking. Huh? What does your husband do for a living?
5: He's the Los Angeles police officer.
0: Oh, a police officer?
5: Mm-hmm.
0: Oh, how do you like being married to a cop, policeman?
5: Well,
0: I suppose it's all right in a pinch, but how... no groaning, please. Tell us about it.
5: Well, it has its good points and its bad points. Of course, their hours are long, and
0: you never know when they're
5: going to come home, and everybody's always yelling at them. And,
0: well, they're yelling at everybody else, too.
5: They're on call 24 hours a day, and the pay isn't very high, and...
0: Well, as Gilbert and Sullivan put it, a policeman's lot is not a happy one, you know.
5: That's very true.
0: You happen to know that song, by the way?
5: Well, isn't that from the Pirates of Penzance?
0: Yeah, yes, it is. Well, one of my favorites.
5: I think I might know it.
0: Should we try it, huh?
5: Just
0: a chorus or so. I'll start, and if you can remember, you just chime in, huh?
5: All right.
0: Okay. It's been a long time since I've sung this. When a felon's not engaged in his employment.
5: His employment.
0: Or maturing his felonious little plan.
5: Little plan.
0: His capacity for innocent enjoyment.
5: Innocent enjoyment.
0: Is just as great as any honest man.
5: Honest man.
0: Our feelings we with difficulty smother.
5: Difficulty smother.
0: When constabulary duties to be done.
5: To be done.
0: Oh, take one.

0: anyone.
1: Now, this is the part I like. Your part.
0: When the enterprising burglar's not a burgling.
2: Not a burgling.
0: And the cutthroat is an occupied and crime. Oh, he loves to hear the little brook a-gurgling. And listen to the merry village chime. When Acosta's finished jumping on his mother. Oh, he loves to lie a-basking in the

0: A policeman's lot is not a happy one.
1: Yeah, we did pretty good. Pretty good, Tim. I may have to go back on the stage after all. Well, it's been fun talking to you two, but the time has come to play You Bet Your Life. Now, we start you off with a $100 bankroll, and when you try to build it up. 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Is that clear?
2: In the race for the $2,000, the first couple won $170, and the secret word is floor.
1: Okay, now let's see how much money you can make. You selected culinary quiz.
3: Start with 70? All right,
1: 70. Romano, Munster, and Brie are varieties of what food?
3: Cheese.
1: Cheese is correct.
2: Your bankroll is now $170.
1: $170. Now, which question do you want to try, Eric
3: 80?
1: The Red?
3: 80.
1: 80. What do you call a Hawaiian feast?
3: A luau.
1: Luau is correct. I'm glad you got it.
2: Well, you now have $250.
1: $250. Now, what do you want to try?
3: Shall we pass the 90?
4: Mm-hmm.
1: 90?
3: I'll try it.
1: What food do we get from the root of the cassave? C-A-S-S-A-V-E. It's a plant grown in the South that is commonly made into a pudding. And if you don't know, guess.
4: It's a breadfruit tree. They used to Canadians make. It's a breadfruit tree, and they pound it up and make a...
1: Yeah, but what is the name of the pudding?
4: Oh.
1: C-A-S-S-A-V-E. Well, take a guess.
4: Cassave?
1: No. Sorry, it's tapioca.
4: Oh, sure. Oh, my heavens.
2: Well, you've lost half your bankroll, so you still have $125.
1: No, here's your last chance to be the other couple, so you can quit, whatever you want to do.
3: Well, we'll try the $100.
1: $100. All right. Gumbo is another word for what vegetable?
3: It's,
4: Okra.
3: Okra?
1: Okra, and it's also my brother.
2: And you wind up with a grand total of $225.
1: Thanks, and good luck
3: to
1: the Soda Plymouth dealer. Give me a match. All right, George, who's next?
2: Well, Groucho, we have a married couple for you now. Dr.
1: Yeah.
2: And Mrs. Jean Bordeaux. Would you come in, please, and meet Groucho Marx.
1: Welcome. Welcome for the DeSoto Plymouth dealers. Say the secret word and you'll divide $100. It's a common word, something you find around the house. Dr. And Mrs. Jean Bordeaux, eh? Well, you're a very charming pair. Now, which one of you is Jean?
5: I am.
1: Oh, you are, huh? Mrs. Bordeaux, what shall I call you?
6: You just call me Mary.
1: Mary, huh? Well, that's a nice, sweet, simple, uninhibited name. Where are you from originally, Mary?
6: Well, I'm from Murray, Kentucky, Groucho.
1: Where? That's
6: Murray, Kentucky.
1: Murray, Kentucky?
6: Yes, it's really a very important town. It was really the birthplace of radio.
1: Is that so?
6: The man was Nathan B. Stubblefield.
1: Is that so?
6: Yes.
1: I thought Amos and Andy invented radio.
6: No.
1: Stubblefield?
6: Yeah, Stubblefield.
1: That was the name of the man who invented radio?
6: That was the name of the
1: before
6: man
1: before Marconi?
6: Yes.
1: Wait till the Russians hear about that, huh? You know what, they're going to claim that they invented Stubblefield.
6: He really did invent it before Marconi, but you know, Liz, it often happens that the real person doesn't get the credit, you know.
1: That's true. Now, Doc, by the way, what kind of a doctor are you, Doctor? Are you an M.D., a D.D.S., or a B.V.D.?
5: Ph.D.
1: A Ph.D., huh? You got to be pretty smart for that. Mary, does the doc give you a feeling of inferiority, or are you, like most wives, superior to your husband?
6: No, I have no feeling of inferiority. After all, I have 2 degrees myself. A.B. M.A.
1: That makes Mary 2 degrees smarter than you, eh?
5: I have an A.B. and an M.A. plus the Ph.D.
1: There are more degrees around here tonight than you'll find on a thermometer. As a Ph.D., Doc, have you ever done any teaching?
5: Yes, I taught at Whitworth College down in Mississippi, at USC, and the Dale Carnegie Institute of Public Speaking and Effective Human Relations.
1: Why do they call it the Institute of Public Speaking and Human Relations?
5: Because they teach public speaking and human relations.
1: Thanks. I thought they taught how to win friends. Why do you emphasize public speaking?
5: Few things are more important to anyone than to be able to speak effectively in public.
1: That's true. And one of the things that are more important is being able to keep your trap shut in public. Well, I didn't mean you. I just... Me, I meant. Well, since you're an expert on public speaking, could you give us some tips on the subject, Doc? Could you boil it down to a few words?
5: Boil down? I think you could sum it up by saying, just be yourself. Have a good opening. For example, you should startle an audience.
1: Good opening? You mean the back door, right near where
5: you... You should startle an audience.
1: You say you should startle your audience? Yeah. What do you mean? When you open your mouth, you should let a flock of pigeons fly out? How do you startle them?
5: For example, you might say to this audience, why did you come here tonight?
1: A lot of them have said that to each other. Huh?
5: Or you could startle an audience by standing in front of them with your hand closed and say, I'm going to open my hand and show you something the world has never seen before. And after I open my hand, they will never see this again. Open your hand, take out a peanut, crack it, and eat it.
1: It isn't enough that the audience eats popcorn. I want the actors to eat peanuts. Doc, what sort of work are you doing now?
5: I'm a psychotherapist.
1: That means nothing to me. What are you doing, Doc?
5: I help people who have become emotionally upset to get back on an even keel emotionally.
1: Oh, you're a shrunken head man. You're a couch boy, is that it? What is it like being married to a psychotherapist? Does he ever try to analyze you, Mary?
6: Oh, yes, there are a few little problems connected with it. For instance, I sort of have a creative imagination, I think, and dream. I have just lovely little dreams, but I just can't dare mention them because, you know, to a psychotherapist, all dreams
1: have some significance.
6: Oh, yes, they're very dark. So if I tell my dream, why, he's liable to end up saying, well, now, who do you hate? And who do you want to murder now? And me? Well, I love everybody. I long ago took Booker T. Washington's motto as mine. I resolved to let no man belittle my soul by making me hate him.
1: That's wonderful. Old Booker T. had plenty on the ball, didn't he?
6: He did.
1: Mm-hmm. Well, I've learned a lot talking to you two, but I imagine even a successful psychotherapist would like to win some money, wouldn't he? So let's play You Bet Your Life. You understand the game, huh? You try to run your original bankroll of $100 into more than our other couples. And remember, if you miss a question, you lose half your bankroll.
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5: How about $70?
1: You could discuss it with Mary there. Don't talk
5: 70?
1: To me.
6: Well, that's all right. We'll...
1: All right, what do you call the jars used for keeping tobacco fresh?
5: Humidor.
1: Humidor is right.
2: Your bankroll is now $170.
1: Now, what do you want to try?
5: How about 80?
1: It's ask Mary.
6: Uh-huh.
1: All right. How many years in a millennium?
5: 1,000.
1: 1,000 years is correct.
2: You now have $250.
1: You can quit or you can go ahead. It's up to you.
5: Let's go ahead.
1: All right. Fine.
5: How about it?
6: Oh, yeah, that's cool.
1: What do you want? Do you want 80, about 90, 90? 10, anyone 90. You want. 90. Most of the gold at Fort Knox is in the form of bars. What is the proper word for a bar of gold?
5: A bar.
1: Talk it over.
5: Come on, a bar of gold. Pig.
6: Pig.
1: No, you're flirting with it. It's ingot.
5: Ingot. Oh.
2: Well, you lost half of your bankroll, so you now have $125.
1: Now, here's your last chance to beat the other couple.
5: Make it the 100.
1: 100?
5: How about it?
1: Yeah. All right. If a misanthrope hates mankind, what is a misogynist?
5: Oh, he hates women.
1: He sure does. Give him the mic. Thanks and good luck to the Minnesota Plymouth dealer.
2: You wind up with $225. And that means, Groucho, that there's a tie for the big question chance. Mr. Sanders and Mrs. Mells with $225, and the doctor and his wife with $225. In
1: we
2: just
1: don't
2: one moment,
1: have that,
2: They'll get the chance at the $2,000 DeSoto Plymouth question. All right, Groucho, here are our winning couples, Mr. Sanders and Mrs. Mells and Dr. Bordeaux and his wife, all set for a chance at the $2,000 DeSoto Plymouth question. Now, each of the couples will write an answer on the card, and, of course, if they all get it right, we'll divide the money between them.
1: Think carefully, and please no help in the audience. Here it is. For $2,000, what is the name given to the promontories on either side of the Straits of Gibraltar? One is in Spain, and the other in Africa. It's a name that's been used for centuries.

0: see your card. Sanders and Mrs. Mells, Malta. No, that's wrong. Dr. Bordeaux and his wife, Pillars of Hercules. Right. So you two win $2,000. Hey!
1: Plus, how much in the quiz, George?
2: Well, you won $225 in the quiz.
1: That's $2,225. What are you going to do with all that money?
3: You won't believe us, but we're going to buy a DeSoto.
1: Are you? Why shouldn't I believe you? It's the best car in the market. Well, congratulations on the more than 3,000 DeSoto Plymouth dealers from coast to coast. You bet your life.

0: Be sure to tune in again next Wednesday night at the same time for the Groucho Marx Show, when the big question will be worth $1,000. 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
1: And when you drive in, tell them Groucho sent you. 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

Folks, here's a reminder from the National Safety Council. Look out for the driver who doesn't look out for you. You Bet Your Life, transcribed from Hollywood, is produced by John Goodell, directed by Robert Dwan and Bernie Smith. Music by Jack Meekin. This is George Fenneman signing off for the more than 3,000 DeSoto Plymouth dealers from coast to coast. 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

0: Would you credit it? 50-odd years of baking it same old Hovies. 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Still with same wheat germ goodness, but a bit softer like and less crusty. I told them I'm too old to change my ways now. I'll put one at Lads onto it. Very nice, young Harold. If you like that sort of thing.
1: Hovis Handy Love. A new, softer Hovis.
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0: The Adventures of the Saint, starring Vincent Price. 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The Robin Hood of modern crime now comes transcribed to radio, starring Hollywood's brilliant and talented actor, Vincent Price, as the Saint.
1: Good afternoon, Mr. Templar.
2: Oh, good afternoon.
1: Well, come in, sir. Come in.
2: You're very kind.
1: Eh?
2: Well, it isn't everyone who'd invite a mere stranger in like this. And the fact that it's my own apartment into which I'm being invited is... Did you find what you were looking for?
1: Oh, dear. Then you can tell I've been searching through your things. But I took such pains to be neat. I abhor disorder.
2: That's exactly the way I feel about fat intruders who practice burglary in my apartment.
1: Burglary? Oh, really, sir? Do I look like a burglar?
2: You look like a fastidious rhinoceros with a taste for Bond Street tailoring.
1: You see how appearances can be deceiving. I assure you, sir, another thing I am not... is it a rhinoceros?
2: That makes two things you aren't. Suppose we trade him for one thing you are.
1: Very well. For one thing, I am an unhappy man.
2: Your wife doesn't understand you.
1: No, the reason for my unhappiness is I no longer understand myself. I've changed. It worries me. Now, take last night, for example.
2: Yes?
1: It was such a commonplace activity. The sort of thing a man in my profession soon gets used to. And yet, all during it and afterwards, I... found myself actually feeling sorry for the poor chap.
2: Oh, and what was happening to the poor chap?
1: Oh, the usual thing. Placing lighted matches under the fellow's fingernails, pressing burning cigars into the soles of his feet.
2: Sticking pins into the calf of his leg.
1: Yes, exactly. Prosaic, unoriginal, but still highly effective, eh? If they weren't effective, it's hardly likely that I would be here, wouldn't you say?
2: The point is, why are you here, Fatty?
1: The name is Archibald.
2: Archibald?
1: Roland P. Archibald. Obviously, I have come to regain possession of my property.
2: What property? What does it look like?
1: An envelope, Mr. Templar. A small manila envelope.
2: And the man you tortured said he gave it to me?
1: Yes. Fernandez said your name very clearly, even though we were doing a magnificent job of twisting his arm at the time.
2: And he was doing a pretty good job of pulling your leg.
1: What do you mean?
2: Look, Roland P. Archibald, my tailor is due here at any moment with a newly made suit that I am very eager to try on. I'd be obliged to you if you picked up your marbles and...
1: Nice.
2: That depends on whom it's being pointed at.
1: It's a Rolfer, one of the finest automatics the Germans ever made.
2: I suppose you'd suspect an ulterior motive if I asked you for a closer look.
1: The envelope, please. I've gone to considerable trouble, Mr. Templar. My patience is exhausted. Thoroughly exhausted. I'm not as thin as I used to be.
2: Should we break some rye crisp together?
1: The envelope, for the last time.
2: Very well. I suppose next you'll be pestering me for a stamp.
1: Wait, don't come any closer, Saints.
2: Well, I have to get the envelope. I just don't happen to have it on me.
1: I've searched this apartment thoroughly. It has to be on your person.
2: Outwitted, curse you.
1: I'll take it, please. Hand it over.
2: All right. Wouldn't it be amusing if when I reached into my pocket, instead of finding an envelope, I found a gun?
1: You have a gun, Mr. Templar?
2: A gun? Of course not. I was just...
1: Wait. Keep your hands where they are, Saint.
2: But the envelope...
1: Now raise your hands, please. Higher. Thank you. I'll remove the envelope from your pocket myself.
2: Playing it cagey, Chubby?
1: In my profession, caution is the difference between living and dying. Now, which pocket?
2: This one. Yes. It is a nice gun. You'd shown it to me when I asked, I wouldn't have had to kick in your bay window.
1: That kick is going to cost you your life.
2: Well, everything's expensive these days. Do you know the way out?
1: Yes, Mr. Templar. But what's more important, I know the way back.
3: Who is it?
4: It's Finley, Mr. Templar. I've brought your suit.
2: Oh, come in, Finley. If you'd been here 10 minutes ago, you'd have found me having my measure taken by someone else.
4: Indeed. You're displeased with my work, Mr. Templar?
2: That someone else wasn't a custom tailor, Finley. He was taking my measure with a gun. Well, now, let's see. How did this latest masterpiece of yours work out?
4: Oh, if I may say so, sir, I do believe I've exceeded myself.
2: Then you've exceeded the best tailor in town.
4: If you'll remove your coat, Mr. Templer. I'll just take the suit out of the box. Yeah. Now, if you'll just slip the coat on.
2: All right. Oh, that's a good fit.
4: Step over to the mirror, sir.
2: Yeah. It's a well-tailored piece of... Hey, what's this?
4: Pardon?
2: This little... Well, I'll be.
4: Something wrong, sir?
2: Yeah. Yeah, or is it the latest fashion to wear a bullet hole beside the breast pocket?
4: What's that? A bullet hole?
2: Well, look, see for yourself. Small and round and still smelling of cordite.
4: But it isn't possible. How could a thing like that have happened?
2: Well, did this suit have any known enemies? Say, a bargain basement blue serge with a jealousy neurosis?
4: Mr. Templer, I'm dumbfounded. I don't know what to say.
2: Well, what's this?
4: Another bullet hole?
2: Huh. Something in the inside pocket. It feels like... it's an envelope.
4: What?
2: Yeah, a small manila envelope. Now, that has a familiar ring. And so has this name penciled across the flap.
4: Name?
2: Yeah. Do you have a customer named Fernandez?
4: Fernandez? Why, no, sir, I know no one by that name. Who is he, sir?
2: A man who tells tall tales when his arm is twisted. A man who right now is probably very dead.
3: Ah, my beloved, fill the cup that clears today of past regret and future fears. Tomorrow I may be...
2: Exactly where you are right now. Coding Omar Khayyam to a disinterested highball glass.
3: And empty, Simon. This cup that clears, empty.
2: An entirely temporary condition. Bartender.
5: Yeah?
2: Double for Mr. Murphy, and I will have the same.
5: Yes, sir.
3: Ah, your generosity is matched only by your intelligence and wit. What brings the mighty man catcher to Third Avenue?
5: Whiskey? Women?
2: An encyclopedia that walks like a man.
3: And drinks like a fish. I'm at your service, my saintly friend.
2: Well, I'm glad Einstein just wasn't available.
3: An amateur.
5: Hey, yeah, sir.
2: Oh, thank you.
3: Oh, thank you, thank you. Ah. Ask me anything, Simon. My brain is in your hands.
2: I will start with names. Two names.
3: Name them.
2: Roland T. Archibald.
3: Neat, natty, and fat with an extra bulge under the arm that probably means a gun.
2: Mm-hmm, that's Roland.
3: And that's all.
2: Now, don't tell me that filing system you call a brain has slipped up on Roland P.
3: I'm afraid so, Simon. He has no friends, no acquaintances, no known occupation, no known anything. A very mysterious cookie.
2: Oh, I'd put him more in the plum pudding class. Next name? Fernandez.
3: Fernandez. Oh, Simon, I know so many.
2: I was afraid you would.
3: Three bartenders, a manufacturer of hearing aids, a truck driver. Oh, best and safest driver I ever knew.
2: All truck drivers are the best and the safest. Any more?
3: Safecracker, a professor of Oriental languages, three more bartenders.
2: What's the use? I wouldn't know the right one if I heard it. Look, take a look at this. Four sheets of foolscap.
3: You want to know what it is?
2: I know what it is. It's a formula, a complicated formula in nuclear physics.
3: Oh, now I'm learning. Where did you get this hot potato, Simon?
2: It came in a small manila envelope that I found in the pocket of a brand new suit.
3: And you want me to tell you what the formula means? Too bad Einstein wasn't available.
2: I'm more concerned with whom this belongs to rather than what it means. These initials printed in the upper left-hand corner.
3: The initials. Oh, yeah. D.R.L.
2: Mm-hmm. Which means?
3: D.R.L. Well, Simon, on a formula in nuclear physics, the L probably stands for laboratory.
2: Mm-hmm. Bartender. Mm-hmm. Triple for Mr. Murphy.
5: Yes, sir.
3: Drop in any time, Simon, any time. I shall always be glad to receive you.
6: Hi.
2: Hi.
6: Been waiting a long time for you to come out of that saloon.
2: Oh, why?
6: I wanted to see you, that's why. You're the saint, aren't you?
2: I'm the saint, and you're seeing me. What are you seeing me about?
6: The envelope. You know, the one with the formula. I want it.
2: Now, don't tell me it's your homework. You know who I am, Junior. Who are you?
6: It don't make no difference who I am. But if it'll make you happy...
2: It'll make me happy.
6: The name's Gus. Now, come on, give.
2: Why?
6: I got a gun in my pocket, that's why. And I'm told to bring back that envelope no matter what.
2: And if I refuse to give it to you, you'll shoot me and take it from me, huh?
6: That's the truth.
2: Hmm. You're new at this, aren't you?
6: I know my way around.
2: What happens when you shoot me here on the sidewalk?
6: You fall down, of course.
2: Eventually. But first a woman screams. There's always a woman who screams. And people start running toward us, and a cop comes tearing up, and, what do you do during all of this, Gus?
6: Me? I run.
2: And the envelope?
6: I take it out of your pocket before I run.
2: Oh? You'll have time.
6: Huh?
2: When a man is shot, he doesn't just go plop like they do in the funny papers. First, he clutches the spot where the bullet hit him, and then he staggers around for a while. Then he lurches, swerves, sinks to one knee, gets up again. You know, nothing brings out the ham in a man like being shot.
6: So?
2: Well, you'll have to wait until I'm through with my dying act before you can reach into my pocket, Gus. By that time...
6: Yeah. Maybe you're right.
2: Well, there will be no charge for the lesson.
6: Maybe I can teach you something.
2: What? It's rifle fire. Get down. Over here, behind this car. Gus!
6: You're wrong, Sam. I didn't lurch or stagger. No woman screamed.
2: Gus!
6: I didn't stay.
2: Gus! I guess mine was the last lie you'll ever hear. It's you, Fatty.
7: Oh, Mr. Templar, I wish you wouldn't persist in calling me by that absurd name.
2: Well, worse by any other name. I suppose the same sort of reasoning applies to a rat. Well, is this the big moment, Roland?
7: Eh?
2: Archibald's revenge, the payoff I was promised for, the kick in the stomach I delivered?
7: I would hardly honk my horn after you shout your name at the top of my voice on a busy thoroughfare if it were my intention to kill you, Mr. Templar.
2: No, I suppose you wouldn't. You'd park your car somewhere and... stalk me from it with a high-powered rifle.
7: Well, you know, that sounds rather effective. I must bear it in mind for the future.
2: Yeah, I'm still bearing it in mind from the past. A kid named Gus caught the bullet for me.
7: Huh? I don't quite understand.
2: It's simple, Fatty. You missed me.
7: You think that I... Oh, really, sir, this is most amusing.
2: You won't hear Gus laughing.
7: My dear Templar, I am an expert rifleman. If I had aimed at you, I shouldn't have missed you. But come, sir, the temper of this conversation is not at all what I had in mind when I sought you out.
2: No?
7: I should like to suggest an armistice, a peace plan, as it were, with the loser paying a generous amount as reparations to the winner.
2: Meaning that you wind up with a formula and I with the customary 30 pieces of silver.
7: No, come, Templar. You make it sound as if treason were involved. I assure you the formula has nothing to do with any government project.
2: Then what is it, Chubby? A recipe for sweet potato pie? A method of manufacturing quick frozen bourbon? What is it?
7: The only person who can answer that is Dr. Vargas.
2: Dr. Vargas? Vargas? Thanks.
7: Where are you going, Mr. Templar?
2: Consult a phone book. You have just given me the answer to another one of three puzzling initials, Chubby. I think I know now what the middle one stands for. Good morning.
8: Good morning. May I help you?
2: So this is VRL, hmm? Good old VRL.
8: I beg your pardon?
2: I'd like to see Dr. Vargas.
8: Dr. Vargas?
2: You seem surprised. This is the Vargas Research Laboratories, VRL?
8: Of course, but Dr. Vargas never sees visitors.
2: Oh, I'm not a visitor. What I've got in a small manila envelope practically makes me a member of the firm.
8: I beg your pardon?
2: Again? And on such short acquaintance?
8: But what?
2: Merely tell the doctor it's probably a matter of life or death.
8: But I've strict instructions never to interrupt the doctor. Who shall I say is calling?
2: Simon Templar.
8: Simon? Saint?
2: With a question mark where my halo ought to be. Do we know each other?
8: No.
2: Something tells me that we will. But until that happy moment,
9: it's up, Templar! Send him right in!
2: Hey, did you hear something? Something that sounded like artillery fire with the ability to make words?
8: Through that door, Mr. Templar.
2: Oh. Thank you.
9: Well, come in. Don't take all day about it. You can close the door now. Sit down, Templar. I believe we have something to discuss.
2: I have something to discuss with Dr. Vargas.
9: And who am I supposed to be, Snow White?
2: I'd rather not answer that.
9: Let's get right to the heart of it, Templar. I'm a busy woman.
2: And I'm a puzzled man, Doctor. And one of the things that puzzles me is how you knew I was coming here.
9: A friend told me to expect you.
2: A friend who carries about 75 extra pounds and who dislikes being called fatty, Not so sure I like your friends.
9: And I'm not so sure I give a hang. Just for the record, I've been checked and double-checked by almost every government agency in this and several other countries.
2: Oh, then you are doing government work. Your fat friend is a terrible liar.
9: Take it up with his clergyman. We're here to discuss a formula. One that somehow found its way out of this laboratory and into your pocket. You have it?
2: Yeah, it's burning a hole in that pocket.
9: Toss it over. This is what the fuss is all about?
2: That.
9: Good day, Templar.
2: Yes, it is rather nice, huh?
9: Then please feel free to go out and enjoy it and take this mishmash with you.
2: Mishmash?
9: Gibberish, prattle, nonsense. Pick your own word.
2: The word I pick is why.
9: Why? Why what?
2: Look, if this formula is mishmash, why does a fat man named Archibald want it so badly? Why does a kid named Gus threaten to gun me down for it and wind up getting a rifle slug ride into another world? And why is a new suit delivered with a bullet hole over the heart? And why do...
9: I'm a scientist, not a policeman. Goodbye, Mr...
10: Dr. Vargas, excuse me.
9: Yes?
10: You're wanted in the laboratory right away.
9: Okay. Mr. Templar is just leaving. Will you show him out, Miss Fernandez?
2: Did she say Fernandez?
10: That's my name, Jean Fernandez.
2: And I'm delighted to hear it. You have a father, a husband perhaps, or is it a brother who might be mysteriously absent?
10: You know it. Oh, Mr. Temple, you must help me. You must.
2: How?
10: My brother lives. He... No, he can't talk here. Later.
2: Well, here's my address. And if you see a certain beef trust named Archibald before I do... Don't tell him your name is Fernandez.
10: But he knows. Oh, Mr. Temple, I'm afraid. I'm afraid.
11: Who is it?
12: It's I, sir. Finley. May I see you for a moment?
2: Oh. Well, come in, Finley. Now, don't tell me you've made me a new coat this fast.
12: Oh, no, Mr. Templar. I could hardly do justice to my craft if I... Mr. Templar, I have a problem.
2: Well, judging from the record, you've come to the right place to unload it.
12: It's that object you found in the suit I delivered yesterday, sir.
2: The mineral envelope?
12: Yes, sir. A gentleman called at my shop today inquiring for it. He insists that the envelope is his and demands its return.
2: A fat gentleman?
12: No, sir. A rather thin gentleman. His name is Fernandez.
2: I doubt it.
12: Pardon?
2: Did he tell you how the envelope happened to be found in my suit?
12: Yes, sir, he did. He was in for a fitting himself the other day.
2: Fernandez?
12: Yes, sir, Fernandez. He says he saw your coat hanging on the rack, admired it, and on an impulse tried it on. The envelope had been in his hands at the time.
2: And he just slipped it into the pocket and then forgot about it, huh?
12: So he informed me, sir. Now he's threatening me with legal action if I don't...
2: Tell the gentleman to call here for the envelope, Finley. If he can identify the contents, he can have it.
12: Well, that sounds reasonable enough, Mr. Templar. I'll tell him. Good day, sir, and thank you.
2: Oh, Finley.
12: Yes, sir.
2: Tell the gentleman I'll expect an explanation about that bullet hole in my coat. You know, I'm dying to hear how the gentleman gets around that one.

0: Who is it this time?
1: It's me, Chief, and I'm just... Quick, let me in.
0: Gee, I expected you hours ago.
1: I couldn't get away, and when I did, he followed me. I had to lose him.
0: Who?
1: The fat man, Archibald.
0: You know, it's remarkable that he stays that fat, getting around as much as he does.
1: Oh, Mr. Temple, please, I haven't seen or heard from Lewis in 3 days. Do you know what...
0: No.
1: But I thought...
0: It isn't what you thought or what you think that's going to find your brother, Jean. It's what you know.
1: What I know? I don't understand.
0: Jean, what's your brother mixed up in?
1: No, I can't tell you. I came here because I thought you knew where Lewis is. I'm going now.
0: Do you want to see your brother again? Alive?
1: What? What do you mean?
0: The first and last I heard of your brother was when Fatty told me about putting lighted matches under his fingernails.
1: Oh, no. No.
0: I didn't mean to break it to you so ungently. But you've got to be made to realize that unless you tell me what...
1: All right. I'll tell you. But you must help me find Lewis. You must.
0: And I will. Now, first, that formula that seems to be so important and yet isn't.
1: I did that.
0: You did what?
1: I'll begin at the beginning.
0: That's a good place to begin from.
1: When Lewis was a very young man, in his teens, he was restless, nervous, neurotic, the doctor called it.
0: The type which, with a few lies here and a little propaganda there, is easily convinced that there's nothing more noble than a certain form of politics, huh?
1: He joined the movement and rose rapidly in it. He was slated for big things. Till one day he stopped being restless and neurotic and looked at himself and what he'd become with disgust.
0: And so he quit?
1: Oh, he only thought he quit. All these years, he didn't have the slightest connection with him. He never dreamed that they'd seek him out again and had expected him to...
0: They wanted something from him, huh? Something that he could get for them easier than anyone else could.
1: Well, they found out where I was working. They knew that Dr. Vargas was conducting important experiments, and they made my brother a proposition. Either he was to make me give him the Vargas formula, or he was to be executed. Oh, can't you see why I'm so worried?
0: Especially since the formula you gave your brother to pass along was a phony.
1: That's right. I couldn't give him the real one, not even to save his life. I simply couldn't. So I copied things from papers the doctor had thrown away. A little bit of each of the square of discarded papers. I thought it would work, that I'd fool them. Lewis doesn't know. He took it from me. Said goodbye.
0: And you haven't seen him since. Did he tell you where he was bringing the supposed formula? Who he was giving it to?
1: He said I'd be safer if I didn't know. He merely said that he was going to meet a man who'd been one of their cleverest agents for years. One of the most important men in the organization. Oh, it must be him. It must be.
0: Fatty? Well, what makes you think so?
1: Why else would he follow me? Why else would he...
0: Where are you going?
1: To look out the window. I want to see if he's there.
0: No, Jean, get away from that window.
1: I just want to see if he...
0: Somebody's been playing 4th of July with a high-powered rifle. This is no time to stand there...
2: Jean, get down! Jean! Jean! Jean,

0: Hello. Welcome home.
1: Again?
0: Come in, Mr. Templer. Come in, sir.
1: Someday I'll open the door of my apartment, walk in, and... this time you weren't quite so neat about it, Fatty.
0: The name is Archibald. And this time, Mr. Templer, it was someone else. Someone with deplorably messy habits who searched your apartment. You've been to the hospital?
1: Yes.
0: Miss Fernandez is...
1: She'll live. How about her brother, will he?
0: He's still in a coma.
1: I suppose we discuss Roland P. Archibald and what brings him here this time.
0: Well, my dear sir, the formula, naturally.
1: No, Roland, not the formula.
0: Huh?
1: I'm certain Dr. Vargas must have told you by now that the formula...
0: Why should she tell me anything?
1: Because of what you are, Roland. Something had been stolen from a laboratory, so you set out to bring it back. That's your job. We're both on the same team.
0: But, my dear Templar, I'm the villain in this opera. I'm the fellow who swore that he'd have your life, remember?
1: Your cover. You were making like the criminal element as a cover-up. You're a counterintelligence agent.
0: Am I?
1: Yeah, I began to get on to you and to what part you were playing in this drama when I called on Vargas this morning.
0: Huh?
1: She was expecting me. And the only one who could possibly have told her that I'd be dropping in was you.
0: And so?
1: The doctor is doing important work. She's been security checked from here to Sunday. So, since you're playing ball with her, you must be playing for the home team.
0: Have you anything at all that might help us find out who pressured Fernandez to go after the formula?
1: He's the same man who's been shooting off his rifle.
0: If we could only find out who he
1: is. I know who he is.
0: You do?
1: Sure. Fernandez gets the formula from his sister, goes to deliver it, has a few unpleasant words with Uncle Joe's one-man spy ring, and they start fighting with guns. My new suit is a casualty.
0: So was Fernandez, but he managed to get away and come to us. He's been in a coma ever since. Keeps muttering your name and the words... In the pocket. In the pocket.
1: Which led you to me and the pocket I was wearing instead of the pocket of the new suit that was hanging in the shop with my name on it.
0: Would you mind explaining?
1: Well, Fernandez wasn't sure he'd be able to get away. So he hid the manila envelope with the formula in the pocket of my new suit.
0: Get away? Get away from where?
1: From the tailor's shop where he went to meet the spy.
0: But why the tailor's shop? What?
1: Because the spy has a cover identity, too. He happens to be a...
2: Up your hands. Both of you.
1: I was saying he happens to be a tailor. A tailor named Finley.
2: Keep those hands up.
1: A tailor named Finley who one day tells me he's never heard of a man named Fernandez and the next day tells me an old customer named Fernandez is called to claim the manila envelope.
2: You're very clever, Mr. Templer.
0: But where did you come from just now? Where were you hiding?
2: I was in the closet, Fatty. You very rudely dropped in here while I was going through Mr. Templer's things just before.
1: Still looking for that elusive manila envelope, eh, Finley?
2: Yes. But the search seems to be about over. Mr. Templer, sir... Oh, I know what you're going to say. It's worthless. Don't waste your words. Your last words. Just take the envelope out of your pocket and hand it over.
1: Well, if you insist, then I see that you do.
2: Careful, Saint. Very careful now. Something is funny.
0: Yes, I was just thinking. Wouldn't it be amusing if when he reached into his pocket, instead of bringing out an envelope, he brought out a gun?
2: He wouldn't live long enough to point it. You have a gun, Templer?
1: A gun? Oh, why, of course not.
2: Wait. Stay just as you are, Templar. I'll take the envelope from your pocket myself.
1: Playing it cagey, huh?
2: In my profession, it... Which pocket?
0: This one. Oh, that's splendid, Mr. Templar. Splendid, splendid. You must teach me that kick trick sometime. And the knockout punch was magnificent. Oh, I enjoyed it.
1: Oh, thank you. But I don't think you enjoyed it nearly as much as I did. In fact, Fatty, I'm a little sorry it's over.
0: Oh, Mr. Templer, for the last time, the name is...
1: Yes?
0: Never mind. I think you've earned the right to call me Fatty.
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1: Ladies and gentlemen, in tonight's cast you heard Patricia Jepson as Jean and Bill Conrad as Archibald. Jack Moyles was Finley, Whitfield Connors, Murphy. Sam Edwards played Gus and Jody Gilbert, Dr. Vargas. This is Vincent Price inviting you to join us again next week at the same time for another exciting adventure of the Saint. Good night.

0: Tonight's script of The Saint was written by Michael Cramoy. 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Vincent Price is soon to be seen co-starring with Errol Flynn and Michelin Prell in William Marshall's production of Bloodline. All you Saint fans will be glad to know that The Saint comic books are on sale at all newsstands. Your announcer is Don Stanley. 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
1: All aboard for the transcribed premiere production, The Cruise of the Paul Parrot. That thrilling story of privateers, shipwreck, and whaling days at sea. Although bad luck has followed our friends of the Paul Parrot ever since they found the rough diamonds on Galto Island, it looks now as though they may just about have everything under control. For even though the Paul Parrot was wrecked on this strange island off the coast of Brazil, all repairs have just about been made by the men under the direction of Captain Dalton. The Indians who menaced our friends have been scattered. Their white leader, Misto, the magician, has gone mad and jumped into the ocean when his black leopard was killed by the jaguar which Johnny Robbins and Sue Grange befriended. Annabelle Wilson is back safe in camp, and Johnny and Sue have recovered the diamonds that Briny stole. Only one problem faces our friends. Now that the Paul Parrot is repaired, how can they get it back into the sea from the rocky ledge where it was beached? As they're worrying over this impossible task, a sail is sighted approaching the island. It soon turns out to be a full-rigged ship, and it's about to drop anchor in the harbor as we pick up our story.
2: Dickon, hand me my glass.
3: Aye, sir.
2: That vessel's flying no colors, but there's something about her that's familiar.
3: Aye, aye, Captain. Here's the glass. I think I knows what ship means, I does.
2: Slow me down, it is. You know what ship that is, Dickon?
3: Strike me, Captain. If these old eyes don't deceive me, it's the Africana.
2: Aye, Dickon, the Africana, it is.
4: Captain Dalton, you mean Captain Karsh's privateer ship that we got separated from in that awful storm?
2: Aye, Sue, last the very same.
5: Captain, if that is the Africana, we may have more trouble on our hands. Whoever's in charge of the rest of the privateer's crew doesn't know that Karsh is dead, and Briny and his men have surrendered. They're liable to start firing on us again.
4: But, Mr. Grange, remember, there are still a lot of our men from the crew of the Paul Parrot on board that ship. Remember, Captain Karsh made them go over there as hostages when he and his men boarded us. Then, when the storm came up and we lost our rudder, neither group could get back to their own ship.
2: You're right, lad. But I fear Mr. Grange is right. Our men can do little good, most likely, against all the men of their crew that are still on the Africana.
3: Batten down the edge, Captain. If that means we has to fight, what are we standing about gaffing for?
4: That's right, Dickon. If we could defeat half their crew, we ought to be able to whip the other half easy enough.
6: Up to arms, you swabs! Arms!
2: Easy there, Johnny and Dickon. Remember, they have cannon aboard, and we're in their range. They can blow us off the beach. But we'll be ready. Avast, all hands.
7: Aye, aye, sir.
2: Stand by for a skirmish.
7: Yes.
2: Mr. Wainwright, Mr. Wainwright, issue arms from the powder locker.
7: Aye, aye, sir.
8: Issue arms from the powder locker.
4: Look, there's a boatload of men coming ashore.
3: Lush me to a yardarm, Captain. That's a good sign. That means they wants to parley first.
4: There's somebody in the bow of the boat, Captain, holding up his arm. It looks like...
2: Stand by, men. Make no show of resistance till we find what they want first.
4: Captain Dalton, don't you know who that is in the boat? It's Mr. Hollings.
2: Hollings? Well, so it is. Salt me down for a mackerel.
5: Hollings was the one who saved the diamonds for us on Galto Island, Captain Dalton. Maybe he can help us again.
2: Aye, Mr. Grange, have a great deal of faith in that man. When I sent him over on the Africana at the head of our group of hostages, I figured he might be able to throw a reef in the privateer's course, and maybe he's done just as much.
4: Oh, Johnny, just think. Mr. Hollings wasn't even one of us to begin with. He was one of that awful Dirk Briscoe's crew back on Galto Island. And yet he's been such a good friend.
3: Blow me down. It seems you're all doing a lot of pearl counting before you even catch your oysters. Let's wait and see what Hollings has to tell us.
4: They're beaching their boat now.
9: He has some of the other men from our crew that went over to the Africana with him.
3: Blow me down. It's a blinking reunion, it is.
2: Avast, Mr. Hollings, it's good to see you again.
5: We scarcely thought we'd ever see you or the Africana again after that storm.
7: Ahoy, Captain Dalton. Mr. Grange.
3: Hello, Johnny and Sue. Well, I'm back all right, and I'll bring you good news.
2: You seem to be in charge of things around here, Hollings. What happened aboard the Africana?
3: Well, Captain, when you sent me over with a party of hostages and gave me that long glance, I knew you wanted me to try something.
2: Aye, Hollings, that I did. With your ingenuity, I thought you should be able to spike his gun somehow.
3: Avast, Captain. It was the storm that came to me aid. When the Paul Parrot and the Africana were separated, the crew on the privateer was on beam ends. Both the captain and the first mate were over on the Paul Parrot. The third mate had died, and the second officer was a man that couldn't have been

0: master of a fishing smack.
1: But what did you do, Mr. Hollings?
0: Well, it was at its highest. And all hands were at wit's end that I started to figure out.
2: Blow me down. Help me. I just know what Captain Carr should be wanting me to do in a case like this. I can't see the other ship at all.
0: Don't you know how to navigate, man?
2: Aye, I know. But that is, I think I does well enough. But without the captain, it's very distressing for me.
0: Reverse, man. You're letting the waves hit us abeam. If you let us sink sidewise into the trough of the waves, we'll be swamped. Give me the wheel. I'll ride it out for you.
2: I oughtn't to let you at the wheel. Being you're one of the whalers the captain was about to scuttle. But if you think you can, here.
0: Aye. Now hang on.
2: Oh, Bass, you fool, the Bass. You're swinging the wheel hard over. You'll lay her over on her.
0: Oh. Well, I guess that did it. When I swung the wheel over hard, the boom from the foremast hit him in the back of the head and felled him like a tree. Ahoy there! You men from the Poor Parrot.
3: Aye, Hollings.
4: What are we to do?
0: Now, here's all that's left of the second mate, thanks to a swinging boom that just laid him low. The crew aboard here is demoralized. It's up to us to keep our heads and take off.
4: But how?
0: All right, now here. You, Rogers and Gately, creep aft and spike all the cannon. You three get to the arms locker and take what arms you need and stand guard over it. The rest of you capture the cook and stand guard over the galley. Bring me guns. And you four, back me up with rifles. When this blooming privateer crew finds out we've got all the arms, that they've got no leader, and that they don't eat till they do what we say, they'll see our way of it soon enough.
5: You mean to say that you and the men with you from our crew took over the Africana as easily as that?
0: Aye, Mr. Grange, that's the way it happened. In fact, we didn't even have as much trouble with them as we expected after the storm died down. There wasn't one left who would navigate a ship well enough to be sure to get them out of their trouble. So when I promised not to report them as pirates, they was ready to follow me and eat out of me hands.
6: Oh, Mr. Hollings, that's wonderful.
1: But how did you get back here and find us on this island?
0: Well, Johnny, that wasn't so easy. We scoured these seas all these days looking for some trace of the Poor Parrot. To tell you the truth, I'd almost given up hope when I sighted the smoke from your camp on this island. And a moment later, through the glass, I saw the good ship Poor Parrot herself resting high and dry on the beach.
7: Ah, good old Poor Parrot! Good old Poor Parrot!
8: Aye, Hollings, all's well that ends well, they say.
0: Aye.
8: But by the way, are you sure the men on the Africana are still with you? They won't try any tricks now when they find out what's happened to their captain and the rest of the crew.
0: Oh, yes, Captain, you can depend on them. They're behind me strong.
1: Captain, I just thought of something. Remember you and Mr. Grange and Dickens said you were worried about getting the Poor Parrot back down into the sea again.
8: Aye, lad, but what of it? I still see no way to do it.
1: Now that the Africana's in the harbor, couldn't it pull the Poor Parrot down off the rocky ledge?
9: Ho, ho, ho, Johnny lad. This ain't like hitching a wagon to a bloomin' horse. Let the Africana pull us off. Johnny, you sound like a bloomin' landlubber.
7: Oh, Johnny's a landlubber, Johnny's a landlubber.
8: Stow that Poor Parrot. Blow me down, Dickon. There may be something in what the boy says at that. If we construct a long slide from the big trees in the jungle, from the ledge across the beach into the sea, what's to prevent the Poor Parrot from sliding down them if she had a tug from a line hitched to the Africana?
9: But, Captain, with the Africana in shallow water, she can't get enough wind in her sails to drag us off.
0: Oh, best. Here's where I have good news for you. Among the many fancy trimmings the Africana's got is a little auxiliary steam engine below decks to give her a boost when the wind dies. It ain't a big one, but it's enough to give the Poor Parrot a boost off the island.
8: Hollings, you've saved the day for us again.
5: Mr. Hollings, you'll receive an ample share of our proceeds from the treasure when we return to New Bedford, I assure you.
6: He surely deserves it, Ezra.
8: Now, you may lay to that.
0: Now, hold. Hold fast a moment, Captain. Captain Dalton, you've got a full crew. You don't need me. And now I've got the chance I've always wanted. I've had me first mate's papers for years, but I could never get to be master of a ship. Now, here's the Africana. Kosh owned it, and he's dead. He had no heirs. His only other officer, Briney, joined with you, he has. His crew's come to me as a man. Now, look here, Captain Dalton. They'll let me claim salvage on it. The port authorities will grant my claims, and I'll be what I've wanted to be all these years. Master of me own ship. A respectable merchantman skipper. And believe me, that means more to me than all the diamonds you could show me.
8: You're a wise man, Hullings. Aye, there's nothing like being master of a ship, your own ship. Do as you like, Hullings, and good luck to you. But we'll miss you at that, you old sea dog.
9: Well, lash me to a yard arm. What are we all standing around like a blooming bunch of sentimental landlubbers? We've got work to do, we have.
8: Aye, Dick and you old hard-shell crab, we have. Step lively, men. Once off that rock ledge, and we're homeward bound.
3: Aye, Captain. Aye, aye, sir.
1: We're heading for home at last.
6: And this time there'll be no more stops.
1: You're so quiet, Johnny.
10: Oh, I'm just thinking.
1: What about?
10: Oh, about seeing Mother and Father again after all these years, and about what's been happening in the Civil War, and about, well, everything.
1: I was awful sorry to see Mr. Hollings leave us, but I guess he knew best.
10: He got what he wanted most, a ship of his own, and that's the most important thing, I think.
1: Well, now, you've got all you want, haven't you, Johnny? I mean, when we get back to New Bedford and Brother Ezra sells the diamonds, we'll all be rich.
10: Yes, Sue, but that's not all. I found something else that I want all my life. More than being rich, even.
1: What's that, Johnny?
9: I bet I can answer that, Johnny. I does.
1: Oh, Dickon. I didn't see you come up behind us. And here's Captain Dalton, too.
8: We couldn't help overhearing you, Sue and Johnny.
10: Well, Dickon, what do you think it is I want most?
9: First, lad, I'm afraid it's the same thing I always wanted, to be on the sea.
1: Is that it, Johnny?
10: Yes, Sue, that's it.
8: Aye, it's caught you in its spell too, has it, Johnny? Well, let me tell you this. The sea'll make a man of you if anything can. And it's helped prove to me that I may look over all the earth and nowhere would I find a better group of shipmates than us four right here.
9: Aye, Captain, you said a wise word.
1: We'll always be good shipmates, I hope.
10: And I hope no matter how many storms we run into, there'll always be enough smooth sailing for us.
7: Ah, smooth sailing! Smooth sailing! Smooth sailing!
0: And there they go. Johnny, Sue, Captain Dalton, Paul Parrott himself, and all our friends of the Paul Parrott homeward bound. But they've still got a long ways to go, and there may be many more adventures ahead for all of them on the transcribed cruise of the Paul Parrott. But until we hear from them again, this is your announcer, Dave Ward, wishing all of them smooth sailing and saying goodbye.
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0: 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It is written that men of genius have that capacity for losing themselves in their work. At the end of each month, the Great Gildersleeve loses himself in the pile of water bills. And helping him get lost is his secretary...
1: Bessie? Bessie, come in here.
2: Did you call me, Mr. Gildersleeve?
3: Your name's Bessie, isn't it?
2: Yes, sir. Oh, then you did call me.
1: Bessie, I've been looking high and low for that list of turn-ons. Where is it?
2: Turn-ons?
1: Yes, you made it out this very morning.
2: I did?
1: I'll say one thing for you, Bessie. You've made a place for yourself here in the water department.
2: Oh, thank you, Mr. Gildersleeve.
1: You've misplaced so many reports since you've been here, you've made yourself indispensable.
2: Thank you, Mr. Gildersleeve.
1: Don't mention it. Now think, Bessie, where is the list of turn-ons? New customers.
2: Oh, new customers. It's right here on your desk, Mr. Gildersleeve. Do you want me to read them?
1: Yes, I'll check.
2: Ready?
1: Go right ahead.
2: I'll start with the A's.
1: Now you're thinking, Bessie.
2: Adkins, James.
1: Atkins, James.
2: Clausen, Henry L.
1: Clausen, Henry L.
2: Dalrymple, Mrs. J. W.
1: Dalrymple, Doris.
2: Doris.
1: Doris? Oh, did I say Doris?
2: Yes, sir. That's where we got stopped before. Should I try to call Mrs. Dalrymple again, Mr. Gildersleeve?
1: No, no, Bessie. Probably out joyriding with Judge Hooker while I work.
2: Is there something wrong with her statement, Mr. Gildersleeve?
1: No, no. Her statement's fine. Lovely.
2: I'll mail it then with the others.
1: Mail it? Wait a minute, Bessie. I may be passing that way, and so I'll drop it by myself. Right now. As a service to a new customer.
2: But, Mr. Gildersleeve, isn't that out of your way?
1: Save a stamp, Bessie. Save a stamp. And, Bessie, call the florist and have him make up 2 dozen roses.
2: Yes, sir. To whom should I have the roses sent?
1: I'll pick them up. I'll deliver them myself.
2: To Mrs. Dalrymple?
1: Yeah, to Mrs. Dalrymple. Well, she's a new customer.

0: Sure is a long way to Mrs. Dalrymple's. She would live over here by the school grounds. And how she stands those noisy kids.
1: Hi, Unc!
0: Leroy. Hasn't he left for home yet?
1: Hi, Unc. You come for me? I'm just going.
0: Leroy, put in your shirt tail.
1: But school's out.
0: So's your shirt tail. Put it in.
1: Well, I have to pull it right out again when I change for dinner. Why stick it in when right away I have to pull it out?
0: Leroy.
1: Okay. Now, I'm ready. Let's go. Gee, nice of you to come so far out of your way just to walk home with me.
0: Well, I have a water bill to deliver, Leroy.
1: Okay, I'll help you.
0: I don't need any help, young man. There's only one bill. See, isn't that Mrs. Dalrymple exercising her dog?
1: Yeah. Let's go deliver the bill, Unc.
0: The bill happens to be for Mrs. Dalrymple.
1: Oh, I get it. And the flowers happen to be for her dog.
0: Leroy, don't try to be smart. It's very unlike you around the schoolhouse. Well, hello, Mrs. Dalrymple.
2: Why, Mr. Gildersleeve and Leroy. Oh, I didn't expect to see you here, Mr. Gildersleeve.
0: Well, I didn't expect to see you either. Just on my way home. Leroy. You may go home now.
1: But, Unc, I want to watch you give her the flowers.
0: Run along, young man, and tell Bertie I'll be right behind you.
1: Okay.
0: Well, Mrs. Dalrymple, isn't this a coincidence?
1: But say, Unc.
0: What is it now, Leroy?
1: You didn't mean what you said this morning, did you? That I have to be in by 9 o'clock tomorrow night? All the kids are going Halloween.
0: Leroy, I gave you my answer.
1: Okay. I think I'll stick around and wait for you then.
2: Oh, isn't that cute?
0: Leroy.
1: What about Halloween? Still 9 o'clock?
0: All right, 10 o'clock, ye gods.
1: Oh, boy, thanks, Unc. Glad I saw you, Mrs. Dalrymple.
2: My, what a spirited young boy. He's charming, Mr. Gildersleeve.
0: Well, I do get a boot out of Leroy. And he gets a few out of me, too. the flowers.
2: Oh, flowers.
0: Yeah, from the water department. New customer, you know.
2: Oh, they're perfectly lovely, Mr. Gildersleeve. They're just peachy.
0: Peachy. And there's your water bill, too.
2: A water bill? Isn't that cute?
0: Think so?
2: Oh, Mr. Gildersleeve, do you bring flowers to all of your new customers?
0: Well.
2: And deliver all of your water bills in person?
0: Well. Care to sit down for a minute on the bench?
2: Oh, I really should be going.
0: Take a load off those dainty little feet.
2: All righty. But what'll I do with Duke?
0: Duke? Oh, the dog. Oh, tie him to the flagpole. That'll hold him. Here, I'll do it for you. Yeah, nice, Duke.
3: Oh.
0: Maybe you better do it. I'd hate to upset him.
2: Well, I'll unsnap his leash and let him romp. He won't go far unless he sees a cat or something. There you are, Duke.
0: Big elephant. I hope he flushes a Greyhound bus and chases it all the way to Dallas.
2: What was that, Mr. Gildersleeve?
0: I said I had a greyhound once, name of Alice. look at him romp off. Frisky. Must be the weather. Nothing like autumn air.
2: Oh, I love the fall season. And it's especially nice here in Summerfield.
0: You'll get to like it even better. Yes, sir. Just look at those trees. Wonderful time of the year. See? Tomorrow's Halloween. Let's have a little party at your house. Too many people at mine.
2: A Halloween party?
0: Sure. Bob for apples, toast marshmallows. I'll get candy, pumpkins, noisemakers.
2: Why, that's a marvelous idea. Oh, but Mr. Gildersleeve, I don't know anybody in Summerfield. I wouldn't know who to invite.
0: You know me.
2: All right. You're invited.
0: I am.
2: I'll be expecting you early. Well, I'd better go get the Duke.
0: Ta-ta, Mrs. Dalrymple. Well, a cozy little Halloween, just for two. Tea for two, and two for tea.

0: morning, Bertie. Good morning.
1: Morning, Mr. Gildersleeve. Coming with the coffee.
0: Smells good, Bertie.
1: Yes, sir. Oh, Mr. Gildersleeve, Chief of Police Mr. Gates called up this morning early.
0: Oh? Well, what did he say?
1: Nothing the first time. When I heard it was the police, I hung up.
0: You hung up? Well, why'd you do that?
1: I don't know. I guess I've been going to too many gangster pictures.
0: Oh, my God. I'd better call him.
1: Oh, he called back. He said to remind you of the annual Jolly Boys Halloween party tonight.
0: Oh, by George, I forgot that, Bertie. Well, if he calls again, tell him I have a little party of my own. With a little party.
1: Yes, sir.
0: And when you go to the market, Bertie, remember to pick up 2 pumpkins for me, will you?
1: I'll try to remember, Mr. Gildersleeve. 2 pumpkins.
0: Yeah.
1: But everybody else around here has asked me to remember things, too.
0: I know, Bertie, but this is very...
1: Miss Marjorie wants Bertie to remember the Halloween candy, and Leroy wants Bertie to remember his teacher's birthday, and the city wants Bertie to remember to put out the cans.
0: All right, Bertie.
1: But I'll try. There's one thing you got to say for Bertie. She tries to remember.
2: And now what would it be for you, sir?
0: 2 pumpkins. Those 2 funny hats. She'd like the one with the feather. Give me 2 apples, Joe, that float. Give me 2 horns. Peavy, give me 2 cigars.
3: Your usual brand, Mr. Gildersleeve.
0: Say, Peavy, I see you have Halloween masks. Let me have a couple of them. One for me and one for a lady.
3: Very well, Mr. Gildersleeve. We have quite a selection. What kind did you have in mind?
0: Well, I don't know.
3: Well, now, here's one that covers the whole face. I'm taking one of those home for Mrs. Peavy. Also have them with funny black mustaches.
0: No thanks, Peavy.
3: And then we have the type that just covers the eyes.
0: Oh, fine, fine. Give me 2 of those, Peavy. Come to think of it, you better have the lips free. We're bobbing for apples, Peavy. What's wrong with that?
3: Nothing, Mr. Gildersleeve. You care to try on some of the masks?
0: Yeah, just give me 2, Peavy. Any 2. And I'll reach 2 of these El Lobo cigars you have on the counter here.
3: The El Lobos?
0: Well, I spent a lot of money today, Peavy. Yeah. A little black, but they look fresh.
3: Well, the customer's always right, Mr. Gildersleeve. El Lobos it is. That'll be 50 cents for the masks and 8 cents for the 2 cigars.
0: ARPV, 58. Yeah. Think I'll light one.
3: I guess the boys will be out raising old Ned tonight. Had quite a nice run on soap today.
0: Oh? Well, I soaped my share when I was a kid. But tonight I'm looking forward to a quiet, cozy Halloween. Well, cigar went out, Peavy.
3: Don't El Lobo smoke up a lot of matches.
0: Yes, sir, Peavy. I'm really looking forward to this evening with a charming little lady. Halloween for 2. Ta-da-da-dee. Peavy, we're going to have a wonderful time.
3: Oh, I'm sure we will.
0: Yes, that means. Huh?
3: Mrs. Peavy and I may be a little late, have to close up, you know, but...
0: What?
3: We'll join in the spirit of things when we get there.
0: Get where, Peavy?
3: To Mrs. Dalrymple's party.
0: Mrs. Dalrymple? She isn't having a party. Nobody else has been invited, just me.
3: Well, no, I wouldn't say that. According to Judge Hooker, there's going to be quite a gathering.
0: Hooker?
3: The Jolly Boys, Mayor Terwilliger...
0: That old goat, what does he have to do with this?
3: I don't know, Mr. Gildersleeve. All I know is that when I get a chance to get out of the house with Mrs. Peavy on Halloween, I take it.
0: Yes, yes. Well, I hope you'll all have a happy Halloween, Peavy. Goodbye.
3: Oh, Mr. Gildersleeve, is something wrong? Mr. Gildersleeve. That's peculiar. First he turned pale and then pink. I didn't think those El Lobos were that bad.

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0: 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Now it's late afternoon, and if we hurry, we can catch the great Gildersleeve as he pulls up in front of his house. His car, like Noah's Ark, loaded with two of everything. And he, like Noah, very much at sea.
2: Fine friend Hooker turned out to be. Inviting everybody to my party. Oop. What's his car doing in front of my house? Well, this is one time I'm glad my brakes aren't too good. Well, my brakes were even worse than I thought. Yeah, that'll teach him. What was that? Hope it was Hooker's muffler. Ooh, my license plate. Oh, well, it was nearly a year old anyway.
3: What's the matter, Gildersleeve? Don't you know how to park a car?
2: You're the one who doesn't know how to park, Hooker, right next to a fire plug.
3: I didn't park next to the fire plug.
2: Well, you're next to it now.
3: It's a little early for Halloween pranks, isn't it, Gildersleeve?
2: You started them, Hooker. You've got a lot of nerve coming over to my house after what you did. Get off the property.
3: Now, Gildy, I'm Mrs. Dalrymple's legal advisor. She decides to give a party, so I help her. And if I do say so, it's a very carefully prepared guest list.
2: The jolly boys.
3: We were going to have a party anyway, and Floyd and Mrs. Munson are always good for laughs.
2: Ye gods, Hooker, not Lovey Munson.
3: Mrs. Munson has a heart of gold, and I invited Mayor Terwilliger for dignity. It's time Mrs. Dalrymple met some of the important people of Summerfield.
2: I don't suppose I'm important.
3: I didn't say you weren't, but she's met you. Not afraid of a little competition, are you, Gildy?
2: Go move your car before I call the police, Hooker.
3: Well, if you're going to be stubborn, I'll run along and get you to the party. By the way, Gildy.
2: Yes?
3: I left your invitation on the mantle.
2: Go haunt a house, Hooker. Didn't even offer to help me take these things inside. Darn pumpkins. Seem a lot heavier than when I bought them. Hope I step on one of Leroy's roller skates and break the whole shebang.
4: Hello, Unky. Here, let me help you.
2: Hello, Marjorie. Thank you, my dear.
4: I'll take the horns. Looks like your party's going to be fun.
2: I don't know. I may not even go.
4: What's wrong, Uncle Mort?
2: Who wants to go to a party with people there?
4: Unky, don't be silly. I have 20 kids coming over here. What's a party without a big crowd?
2: Well, this is one time I don't want to be crowded. By George, I don't think I'll go.
4: Oh, go ahead, Unky. You have a good time.
2: I refuse to have a good time. I'll stay home.
4: But, Uncle Mort, you won't have any fun here. Kids will be all over the house.
2: I won't be in their way. I'll go upstairs and spend Halloween in my room. Leroy will let me use his little radio. Probably.
4: Poor old Unky.
2: That's all right. Mrs. Dalrymple wants a lot of people around her. Why should I care? But I don't want to be there.
4: Oh, I'll get it. That must be Francie calling about the favors.
2: You can have the favors I bought. Whole day shot. I'd have had more fun down at the office working. I wouldn't be nearly so tired. I seem to tire more easily since my birthday last week. Read an ad someplace that said I would.
5: Somebody get the telephone? Oh, good evening, Mr. Gildersleeve. I didn't know you were home.
2: Yes, Bertie. Yikes! Bertie, why are you wearing that witch's hat? You should have warned me.
5: Sorry, Mr. Gildersleeve. I'm just in the process of dressing for a party in the church basement. I'm going as a witch.
2: Huh? Taking the bus or going to fly?
5: Me fly, Mr. Gildersleeve? Don't expect too much of Halloween. Stop is a nice box, Mr. Gildersleeve. I'm off.
2: Yeah, go have your fun while you're young, Bertie. And don't ring too many doorbells.
5: No, sir. Won't catch me ringing no doorbells. My girlfriend met a fella at a party, and they went out ringing doorbells and ended up ringing wedding bells. What you going to do at your party, Mr. Gildersleeve?
2: My party? Well, I've just about given up the idea, but...
5: Yes, sir?
2: By George, Bertie, you know what? I think we'll go out ringing doorbells.

0: Who wants to bob for apples next? Mrs. Munson?
1: Sure, might as well, Judge. My makeup's coming off anyway.
2: What a silly game. Hey, I got a wonderful idea, folks. Let's all go out and ring doorbells.
1: Quiet! Can't you see a lady's bobbing for apples? Well, here goes.
0: Congratulations, Mrs. Munson.
3: What do you know? Lovey come up with an apple.
2: Her and her big mouth.
4: Oh, you were wonderful, Mrs. Munson.
1: Ah, thanks, Mrs. Dalrymple. You throw swell parties, honey.
0: Everybody's Bob but you, Phoebe. Better join in the fun.
3: Oh, I don't think I should, Judge. I didn't bring along my earplugs.
5: Well, what'll we play now?
2: Hey, why don't we go out and ring doorbells?
3: Look at Lovey, look at Lovey. She should have worn a bathing suit. She bobbed so deep she's got water on the knee. Hey, Pete, where's the missus? She come, didn't she?
6: Oh, yeah, she's in the other room washing the aquarium. Mrs. Peavy likes goldfish.
3: She's not bobbing for him, is she? Only kidding, Pete.
5: Well, what'll we play now?
2: Quiet, Chief. Hey, everybody, I've got a wonderful idea. Why don't we all go out and ring doorbells?
3: What's the matter, Commissioner? Ain't you having any fun?
1: Hey, who brought the two horns?
0: Mr. Gildersleeve, I believe. The party's on him.
2: You'll see, you old goat.
1: Oh, come on, Floydie. Let's play a duet.
4: Oh, do let's have some music. Mr. Gildersleeve, you sing, don't you?
2: Well, yes, I do, Mrs. Dalrymple. What would you like to hear?
1: Well, I'd like to hear the chief sing. He has a deep voice.
5: Now, Mrs. Munson.
2: Oh, brother.
1: Come on, chiefy, over by the piano.
5: But I'm strictly a quartet man. Come on, jolly boys, I need a little help.
2: What about going out and ringing doorbells?
3: Now, we're singing, Commander. Okay, well,
6: a beat,
3: fellas.
6: There is a tavern in the town.
5: Easy. Remember where we are.
6: Oh, pardon me.
0: How about it's always fair weather, gentlemen? We do that well.
3: Yeah, here we go. Now, you take the solo, Chief, just like down at the club. Come on, join in, Commander.
2: Well, if I'm not intruding at my own party.
0: All together.

0: not bad, Chief.
1: Well, what'll we play now?
2: I have a wonderful little suggestion. Listen, everybody.
3: Hey, I just got another great idea.
4: Quiet, everybody. Mrs. Munson has an idea.
3: Yeah. Why don't we all go out and ring doorbells?
4: Why didn't we think of that before?
2: Yeah, why didn't we think of that before?
0: It's a great idea, lovey.
2: Well, let's go ring doorbells, everybody. Great idea, Mrs. Munson. Sorry I didn't think of it. Great, great.
1: But, fellas, I can't go ringing doorbells. You forgot my position. I'm chief of police.
5: Isn't that cute?
0: Ah, come on, chief. Come on, I got a reputation to uphold, too.
2: Let's all pair up, two by two. Come along, Mrs. Dalrymple.
1: But, fellas...

0: Come on, Phoebe, let's go ring the school bell.
1: Well, you ring. Mrs. Phoebe and I'll just listen.
2: Great. We'll go the other way. Come on, Mrs. Dalrymple.
3: Well, all righty.
4: Just a minute, Gildy. Don't go sneaking off without me. I feel personally responsible for the safety of our charming hostess this evening.
3: Isn't that cute?
2: Well, then, come on, you old goat. Hey, there's a light in that window. Go ahead, Judge. Ring the doorbell. We'll get ready to run.
4: Why should I go up and ring it, Gildy? Why don't you?
2: You're faster on your feet than I am, Judge, remember? You're thinner. Go ahead.
4: Well, I'm not afraid.
2: Come on, Mrs. Dalrymple. We better get a head start.
3: But what about the judge?
2: The judge? Oh, he'll find us. He has the nose of a bloodhound. Let's duck behind this hedge. We'll go up through this alley. I know a doorbell we could ring.
3: But Mr. Gildersleeve, what about the judge?
2: Huh? Isn't he right behind us? Well, he got lost, didn't he?
3: Mr. Gildersleeve, I think you did that on purpose.
2: No. Oh, here's the house. Let's sneak around the side, huh?
3: But it's so dark.
2: Yeah, it is. I better take your hand. Oh, gloves. Well, follow me. Hurry up on the porch. Watch your step. There. Now, why don't you ring?
3: All righty. Mr. Gildersleeve, we don't want to ring this bell. This is my house.
2: It is? Well, then I'd better ring the bell, huh? You get inside and answer the door. Trick or treat.
3: Oh, you are fun.
2: On second thought, I think I'll come in with you. A little chilly out here. Well, Mrs. Dalrymple?
3: Yes?
2: Trick or treat? How about a kiss?
3: Don't you think we'd better turn on the lights?
2: Lights? Huh? Well, let's go in the living room. Plenty of light from the fireplace. We'll wait for the others. Sit down, Mrs. Dalrymple. Doris.
3: Doris, isn't that cute?
2: Care to take off your gloves?
3: All righty.
2: Hi, George, Doris. I didn't think I was going to have any fun tonight. All those people here. But now I'm having a wonderful time. Yes, sir.
3: Oh, I'm glad you are, Mr. Gildersleeve, because I'm having a wonderful time, too.
2: You are? Doris.
3: Yes.
2: It's Halloween.
3: I know, but...
2: Trick or treat.
3: Mr. Gildersleeve.
2: What was that? Does your dog snore?
3: He does, but he's not here. He's over at my mother's house tonight with Baby.
2: Stand back. I'll strike a match. It's Chief Gates!
5: Oh, you're back. Well, good. What do we play now?
3: Isn't that cute?
5: Oh!

0: Good morning, Mr. Gildersleeve.
1: Good morning, Bessie. Well, glad to see you here on time.
0: Did you have a nice Halloween, Mr. Gildersleeve?
1: Rather disappointing, Bessie. Did you have a good time?
0: Oh, I stayed home. And people were ringing our doorbell all night. Father got awfully mad.
1: Yes.
0: He went upstairs and dumped a bucket of water on one of them.
1: Oh?
0: And when he saw who it was, he threw the bucket at him.
1: He did? Well, who was it?
0: Judge Hooker.
1: Well, it wasn't such a bad Halloween after all. But, Bessie, tell your father not to dump any more water out the window, because I may be ringing his doorbell tonight.
0: Really? But, Mr. Gildersleeve, Halloween's over.
1: For the community chest.
0: Oh, Father has a check all ready for you.
1: Well, fine, Bessie. Folks, when a volunteer worker from the community chest rings your doorbell, don't give him a big argument. Give him a big check. The more you give, the better you'll feel. Good night. I gotta go ring doorbells.
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7: Hello.
6: Little Miss Honey, how are you today?
7: I'm just fine. How are you?
6: Oh, I'm just fine, too.
7: Well, that's nice.
6: Tell me, how is the new baby?
7: Oh, you mean my friend Mr. Hank Fonsis?
6: Yes, yes.
7: Oh, the baby's just fine. She's very happy, and she's a good baby.
6: Can she pronounce her name yet?
7: No, she can't pronounce it yet. I made a little rhyme up about the baby.
6: You did? Well, let's hear it.
7: All right. There was a baby, and it was small. The father was Hank, and he was tall. The doctor said the baby was Hank's. So he turned to his wife and said to her, thanks.
6: Well, that's a very good little poem, and it's very funny, too.
7: Yes, thank you. Now, would you please read me the funny?
6: Puck the Comic Weekly?
7: Mm-hmm.
6: Very well, I'll read that in just a moment. But before I do, let's listen to this nice man. Now, here we go with Puck the Comic Weekly. And on the first page, Hopalong Cassidy.
7: Magic words for the music, please.
6: Very well, my lady. Six guns blazing as he thunders along. Give us music for Hopalong.
8: There's been an outburst of robberies, holdups, and crimes around the town of Buckskin. They've all been committed by a man called the Chameleon, because he changes his disguise for each holdup. Hoppy had trailed the Chameleon into the desert, where his horse was stolen from him at a waterhole. After hours under the sun with nothing to drink, Hoppy has fallen unconscious, where he was found by the gang of outlaws. He was taken to a place called Terrestri Verde. There he escaped from a place where he was locked up. While investigating, he slipped into a room of the hotel there from the balcony, where a beautiful girl holds a knife at his back. At that moment, the door opens and a waiter steps in. He says,
9: "Hey, Chiquita, the patrons grow impatient for your songs." "Eh? Who is this hombre?"
8: She tells him how she caught Hoppy when he slipped in from the balcony. Last picture, top row, the waiter, whose name is Manuel, searches Hoppy. Hoppy says, "Now look, just, I'm only trying to escape from enemies who found me unconscious in the desert and brought me to Terrestri Verde." Manuel finds a strange coin on Hoppy. Holding it up, first picture, second row, he says,
9: "Hey, this ancient Aztec coin, where did you get it, huh?"
10: "Why, the Texas Rangers think somebody called the Chameleon knows something about it. Maybe I've come to return it to him."
9: "Ah, it is a symbol of evil. Those who carry it are not welcome here. Take your coin and get out."
10: "Yeah, but why? I don't understand."
8: Chiquita's face hardens. She tells Hoppy the door is behind him and to get out. There's nothing else to do. Hoppy shrugs, turns, and goes out. As he crosses the balcony, last picture, second row, he hears voices.
9: Hey, look! That's Cassidy! Hey, after him, boys! After him!
8: Men from the gang of outlaws dash up the steps of the balcony after him, first picture, bottom row. Quickly, Hoppy dives over the balcony for the chandelier below, catches it, and as it swishes through the air under the impact of his body, the candles go out, and Hoppy drops to the floor and heads for the door. In a semi-darkness, someone grabs his arm and leads him outside. Outside, last picture, Hoppy looks at his unknown friend and exclaims, "Chiquita!" Quickly, Chiquita whispers that Hoppy's enemies are hers and that their enemy works for the Chameleon. And then she adds, "Follow me, and I will show you the way to his hideout."
7: Ooh, hooray, hooray! Hoppy escaped!
10: Yes, yes, Hoppy escaped.
7: Wasn't it strange that that girl first told him to get out of her room, and now she's going to help him?
10: Well, that was because she didn't trust anybody at that place.
7: Ooh, she's smart, isn't she?
10: Mm-hmm.
7: How do you think Hoppy will catch the Chameleon?
10: Well, we'll find that out next week. Now?
7: Oh, and now could we please turn over the page, because I'm sure Prince Valiant is there.
10: All right, over the page we go. And you're right. He's surely here.
7: And remember last week when they were lost in the wilderness? They started on their way home.
8: And as they came around a bend of the river, they were swept into wild waters and lost their supplies and were finally thrown up on shore in a very badly damaged canoe.
7: Isn't that terrible after all that hard work?
10: Yes, you bet it is. Well, let's see how they make out. Here we go with Prince Valiant to the days of King Arthur. Eckett, Brackett, Gray, Mulkin, and Quince. Music romantic for a fair, fair prince. Prince Valiant and Arp awake to a stormy dawn and find they've come ashore on an island where the river widens into a lake. Their boat has been badly damaged and will need much repairing. As Val inspects the canoe, Arp takes a spear, climbs on a rock in the river to try to spear breakfast. The water's so rough that Arp cannot lure a fish within reach of his spear. He makes his way to shore without any luck and sits down to rest. There he drops to the ground. Val cheers him by saying, "Well, I was getting rather tired of fish, Arp. But after 2 days of nothing but berries and green nuts, I'd welcome some nice trout. Well, worst comes to worst, I might even try a roast of young squire." On the third day, the storm passes. In the sunset calm, first picture, second row, Val waits near a sheltered cove where the breeze is offshore. Soon a deer comes down to feed on the lush water weeds. Last picture, second row, Val slips into the water. With infinite caution, he glides forward while the animal has its head in the water feeding. Then, first picture, bottom row, Val slips forward, only a few steps at a time, for he must pause before his prey raises its head to gaze about, so there'll be no telltale ripples to warn of danger. And then, when he is near enough, carefully he grasps the bow in the hunter's grip, knocks an arrow, and takes the bowspring in what is known as the Turkish release. And when next the deer lowers its head, he surges forward quickly to point-blank range. And that night, last picture, Val and Arf dine on meat for the first time in many days. They sit comfortably beside the warm fire, enjoying a delicious meal together. thanks to a passing deer.
7: Ooh, wasn't that interesting? How Val slipped so quietly into the water with the rushes on his head, so he looked like something growing in the water, and he was so quiet.
8: Yes, he certainly is a wonderful hunter. Well, now that they have more food and the canoe is repaired and the storm has gone down, I'm sure he'll start for home next week.
7: I hope he doesn't have any more trouble.
8: So do I. Now I'm sure that you want to read Donald Duck.
7: Oh, you were never so sure of anything in your life.
8: Very well, turn over the page. And there, on page 5, is Donald Duck. Say the magic words with me. Squeegeum, squeegeum, squiddly chicka track. Let's have music to pitter quack, quack. Today, Donald's nephews, Louie, Dewey, and Huey, are up in the attic tying 3 bicycles to a rope. They lower them to the ground and then climb on. Huey, Louie, and then Dewey's in the saddle.
11: All right, let's go, fellas. We haven't much time.
8: And away they go down the road. Last picture top row, Dewey says,
11: Boy, they sure seem sturdy.
8: First picture bottom row, they grind up a hill. Dewey says,
11: Hey, not bad on hills.
8: They start going down the other side. Huey yells,
11: Hey, how's your coaster brake? I don't know yet. I'm only doing 50.
8: A short time later, they arrive back home. There they stop. They tie the ropes to the bicycles.
11: Okay, hoist away.
8: And they haul the bicycles up to the attic again. And next day, last picture, as they come down for breakfast, Donald stands proudly in the living room beside the 3 bicycles which he has bought for his nephew's birthday present. The boys look at the bikes, which are the very ones, of course, they've been riding the day before, and they say,
11: Wow! Hey, what a keen surprise! Yeah, bicycles for our birthday!
7: Isn't that funny?
8: Yes.
7: Donald looks so proud, as though he's doing something very unusual.
8: Yes, and the boys pretended they didn't know anything at all about the bicycle.
7: And here they knew all about it, and they had already tried them out by sneaking them out of the attic.
8: Yes. Oh, those kids, they are a caution.
7: Oh, and they are funny, too.
8: Well, now let's go over the page to the very last page of the first section. The last page of the first section, because I'm sure you want to see what happens to Rusty Riley.
7: Oh, yes. Rusty was locked up by those crooks, and since Dick isn't in any danger today, I'll read him by myself later.
8: All right.
7: I'm anxious to see if Rusty gets free.
8: Good. Now, remember the crooks had kidnapped Rusty and Pete?
7: Yes, and that was because the boys had trailed them to that old abandoned house.
8: And now Rusty and Pete are locked in an old cave while the crooks go back to get their loot.
7: Well, I hope the boys will get out because, you remember, they'd found the valuables and then they hid them in a different place in the cellar. And if the crooks don't find that stuff, they're sure to know that Rusty and Pete did find the stuff and they might come back and hurt the boys.
8: Yes, that's right. Well, let's read right now and see what happens. Here we go with Rusty Riley. Gallop and run till the road is dusty. Give us music for his horse and Rusty. Locked in the cave, the boys try to figure out how they might escape. Rusty says,
12: Hey, golly, Pete, they've really locked us in this cave. You think we could crash through the door with your car?
8: Pete replies,
13: No, not a chance, Rusty. The doors are oak. They're 2 inches thick and a steel bar across both of them.
12: Well, believe me, I don't intend to sit here and wait for somebody to let us out. Maybe nobody will come around here till spring.
13: Yeah, but Rusty, those crooks said they'd tell the police we're here after they go back and get the horse show trophies.
8: Rusty says, last picture top row.
12: Well, I know they said that, Pete, but don't forget, we dropped the trophies in that old cistern. They won't give us a thought till they find them. No, we got to find a way out ourselves.
13: Well, that isn't going to be too easy, Rusty. There's a little light right at this spot on account of the ventilator over the entrance, but it'll be pitch black further in.
8: First picture, bottom row. Rusty thinks. And then he says,
13: Hey, I suppose in summer when these caverns are open to tourists, they have electric lights, but, well, it'd be shut off now. Oh, sure, Rusty. Most likely there's a master switch out in that office shack outside where... Hey, wait a minute. The electric lights. That gives me an idea.
8: Pete jumps to his feet and opens the hood of his car.
12: Hey, come on, Rusty. Help me get the battery out of this car. We'll take off one headlight, and we'll have a portable light plant. Hey, jeepers, Pete. That's a swell idea.
8: Meanwhile, at police headquarters, Tech enters.
14: Oh, howdy, Inspector. I just dropped in to see if you turned up anything in the missing boys.
8: The detective replies, good morning, Tex. No, not a trace. But they must be holed up somewhere in the county because we have men on every highway and they haven't seen hide nor hair. Last picture, Tex looks at a folder that has just been handed to the detective.
14: Hey, what's that notice the sergeant just gave you? Is it about the boys?
8: No, Tex. I'm sorry, it's just an FBI flyer about a couple of swindlers known as the Duke and Limey Joe. They're supposed to be operating in this territory.
7: Oh, I hope there's a picture of those two crooks because the Duke and Limey Joe are Sir Percival and Nobbs, and they're the same men that locked Rusty and Pete out.
8: I'll bet you're right, and if there is a picture of them, Tex will recognize them all right.
7: And then they'll catch those crooks and make them tell where Rusty and Pete are, and then the boys will be safe again.
8: Well, we'll find out about this next week. Now let's pick up the first page of the second section.
7: Oh, there's Dagwood and Blondie.
8: And I'll read that in just a moment, but first here's that nice man again with something interesting to say. Now, here we go with Puck the Comic Weekly. And on the first page of the second section, Dagwood and Blondie.
7: Magic words for the music, please.
8: Very well, my lady. Ramafoo, ramafum, zim, zam, zombie. Conjure me music for Dagwood and Blondie. Today, Dagwood and an errand boy come in the house carrying several cartons of groceries. They drop them on the floor. Dagwood says,
15: hey, look, dear. I got all these canned goods at wholesale price. Peaches, tomatoes, peas, and corn.
8: Blondie clasps her hands in joy and exclaims,
7: oh, how wonderful. Enough to last us for months and months.
8: At last picture top row, she begins to examine them.
7: Oh, let's see. String beans, sauerkraut, mushrooms, apricots, pears, beans, beef.
15: I'll put some extra shelves in the cellar to store all these cans.
8: First picture, second row. Dagwood and Blondie are in the basement getting some lumber out. Dagwood looks at a blank wall and says,
15: yeah, this is a good place for shelves. Well, it's the doorbell. You better go up and see who's at it.
8: It's a friend of Blondie's who has two little children. As she settles herself in a chair, Blondie's friend says,
15: well, I was just in the neighborhood with the children, so I thought I'd drop in for a chat.
7: Oh, well, I'll see if I can find something to amuse the children while we chat.
8: So Blondie takes the children in the other room and hands them some of the cans. Last picture, second row.
7: Now, here's just the thing for you to play with. You can build a beautiful castle with all these cans.
8: And she goes into the other room for a nice visit. The kids start playing with the cans. One says, first picture, third row.
11: Hey, the castle will look better if we take all the labels off.
8: So they start to rip the labels off the cans. A little later, Blondie dashes down to the basement and shrieks.
7: Dagwood, come up quick. Something terrible's happened.
8: Dagwood drops the hammer and the two of them shoot upstairs. Last picture, third row, Blondie points at the kids in the kitchen surrounded by shining cans.
7: They tore all the labels off the cans. How can we tell what's in them?
8: Dagwood goes. Blondie picks up one can and shakes it. First picture, bottom row.
7: You can't tell what's in them by shaking them.
8: Dagwood lights a candle, holds it on the other side of the can.
15: I'm trying to x-ray them, but you can't see through the tin.
8: And then Blondie and Dagwood drop to the floor and start to cry.

0: I'm trying to x-ray him, but you can't see through the tin.
1: And then Blondie and Dag would drop to the floor and start to cry.
0: Oh, we won't know what we're going to eat for the next 6 months.
1: Last picture, Blondie's friend goes out of the house, leading her two children.
0: Come, darlings, let's go. I can't stand to see grown-ups cry.
2: Well, I don't think that woman was very nice because her children caused all that trouble. And then she says when she's going away, she can't stand grown-ups crying.
1: Yes, I think that's a very funny family.
2: I would say they are a strange family. Dagwood's is the funny family.
1: Yes, yes, you're so right.
2: Oh, now, look under Dagwood and Blondie. There's Roy Rogers.
1: Oh, yes, and believe me, Roy has got himself in a mess of trouble with the crooks at the lumber camp.
2: You remember last week he was knocked on the head and then he fell on the skidway into the river.
1: Yes, Roy disappeared under the water just before the log hit. Let's read now and see if Roy's escaped. Here we go with Roy Rogers, King of the Cowboys. A-yip-i-o. Now here we go with Roy and Trigger. A-yip-i-o. The log goes down the skidway and hits the water with a terrific splash. For a moment, the water churns about. The log comes to the surface, and then Roy comes up, shakes his head. Oh, that was a narrow escape. If I hadn't gotten to the bottom before that log hit the water, I could have torn my head off. He grabs onto the end of the log. I'll rest a minute before striking out for shore. The end of the log, he sees a strange marking. Hey, that's funny. A diamond brand. At that moment, Aunt Pauline, the owner of the logging camp, gallops up. She sees Wildwood throwing a rope to Roy. Wildwood quickly tells her what happened as they draw Roy to shore. Last picture, top row, as Pauline grumbles at Roy for the trouble he got himself into, Roy points out the brand at the end of the log. First picture, bottom row, he says, well, in my business, if a triangle brand is worked over to look like a diamond, it means rustlers. And Pauline exclaims,
0: yeah, in my business, it means log pirates. Mount up. We got to find that old tree worshiper Cosmo and make him talk.
1: Meanwhile, old Cosmo, the old-timer who caused Roy all the trouble, is on his way to report to Ed Sneed, who put him up to his dirty work.
3: Ed Sneed's trail leads to this deserted logging camp, Fern. I hate all loggers for destroying the forest, but I am afraid of that timber cruiser. Now, we gotta be careful.
1: He sees Etch working over some logs, making a diamond brand out of a triangle brand with a log mark.
3: Howdy, Etch. I obeyed your orders. I got rid of Rogers. Hey, you're changing the brand on them logs, ain't you? Hey, that's pirating.
1: Etch slowly stands up and snarls.
4: You got sharp eyes and a big mouth, Cosmo.
1: Last picture, Cosmo says,
3: so this is how you hornswoggled a bunion outfit.
1: Suddenly, Etch leaps at him.
4: Well, you ain't the first to find out, but you won't tell anybody about it. I'll see to that. Ah!
2: Oh, that Etch Sneed is cruel. Is he going to kill Cosmo?
1: Well, he says he's going to fix it so old Cosmo can't tell anyone that he just saw Etch changing the brand on those logs.
2: Well, and what he just saw is the very thing that Pauline and Roy want to question him about.
1: That's right. And if Etch Sneed kills Cosmo, then Pauline and Roy can't question Cosmo. And then they won't find out that Etch is the man behind all the trouble.
2: And just think, Etch Sneed is working for Aunt Pauline and she trusts him.
1: Which means he'll be in the position to continue his dirty work without being suspected.
2: Unless Roy, who's very smart, finds out about it.
1: Yeah, maybe. But we'll find out more about that next week. Now let's go over the page.
2: All right. Oh, look, Flash Gordon. And remember, a very strange thing has happened to the Earth. It's completely covered with snow and ice.
1: Yes, that's because the sun's rays have been cut off from the Earth. And when the sun doesn't shine, the world becomes cold and covered with ice.
2: And Flash thinks someone has been causing this to happen.
1: And he's gone on an expedition with Icy Stark, who doesn't want him to discover this.
2: And they landed someplace like the North Pole, and they met some huge men. And just when they were about to shoot Flash, Flash fired first. And I'm anxious to find out who they are.
1: All right, let's read now and see. Here we go with Flash Gordon. Orega, rega, doon, doon, saskamataj. Let's have music for heroic Flash. The giants are only stunned by Flash's shot. But by the time they recover consciousness, Flash has them bound hand.

0: and foot. Quizzing his captives by sign language and symbols drawn in the Arctic snow, Flash learns that the giants came from Rhea, Saturn's fifth moon. Flash knows that Rhea is bitterly cold, and he quickly guesses that its inhabitants are creating this new ice age so they can colonize the Earth. Setting out on a swift scouting trip, Flash finds a hidden jet sled. He tells Dale,
1: "Listen, Dale, we've got to locate their main camp. I'll hide in the sled while you go back and let one Saturnian escape. He'll head for his camp, and I'll tell you by mini radio how to follow."
0: Following Flash's orders, Dale frees one of the Saturnians. But when she tells Icy Stark, last picture top row, what she's done, the expedition chief is furious.
2: "You and Gordon are a pair of blundering meddlers. Your friend got himself into this jam. Now let him get himself out of it. We're blasting off at once to make tests at the magnetic pole."
0: First picture bottom row, just as Flash expected, the escaped Saturnian hurries to his jet sled and takes off, unaware that an Earthman is stowed away aboard. The giant heads his craft straight for the Saturnian headquarters in the Arctic. As the snow car speeds over the ice packs, Flash whispers instructions into the mini radio. He has no inkling of his peril now that Dale and Stark have rocketed beyond the range of his tiny transmitter. And last picture, plunging into a vast cavern at the base of a glacier, the jet sled reaches the hidden power plant where men from Saturn use their secret electronic science to turn Earth into an icy wasteland in which only they can survive.
3: Now, he's alone among all those giants, especially if they find him.
0: Well, he'll certainly be in trouble.
3: And it's going to be hard for him to be hidden all the time. He'll get hungry sometimes.
0: You think of everything, don't you?
3: Well, I worry.
0: And I don't blame you. That icy Stark certainly causes Flash plenty of trouble.
3: Wouldn't it be wonderful if Flash destroyed that machine that's causing the Earth to be cold?
0: It certainly would. Well, we'll find that out next week. Now, look across the page.
3: Oh, my favorite, Uncle Remus.
0: And his tail's a Brer Rabbit, so say the magic words with me.
3: Hippity-hoppity,
0: make it a habit to give us music for old Brer Rabbit. Uncle Remus says,
4: "Sometimes Brer Rabbit is hard-headed, and sometimes not hard-headed enough."
0: Brer Rabbit has gone for a walk. He comes to a fence where he sees several signs. One of them reads, "Keep out. Private property. No trespassing." He climbs over the fence and he starts to pick flowers. Now, Brer Ram, who owns the property, comes along. He sees Brer Rabbit and says,
5: "Brer Rabbit, can't you read signs?"
6: Who believes in signs, Brer Ram?
0: Brer Ram lowers his head and he bleats,
5: "When I say something, I means what I says."
0: And Brer Rabbit whirls out of the patch and lands with a... right in front of a sign, "Keep out." Last picture top row, Brer Rabbit's at home. He's emptying his coal box. And he says,
6: "I is going to show Brer Ram I can use my head, too."
0: First picture bottom row, he's at Brer Ram's property again. He looks at the sign which reads,
6: "Keep out."
0: And he says to the sign,
6: "Yeah."
0: And he puts the coal bucket over his head and climbs over the fence saying,
6: "I is going to knock some common sense into a biggity head."
0: Brer Ram sees him coming and lowers his head. Brer Rabbit lowers his head with a coal bucket helmet on it. And they gallop for each other. And somebody sails over the fence and lands in front of a sign, "Keep out." It's Brer Rabbit with his head aching, and his coal bucket helmet has been busted to pieces. Brer Ram looks at him and he asks,
6: "You believe in signs now, Brer Rabbit?"
0: And Brer Rabbit sighs,
6: "I concede the argument, Brer Ram."
0: And Uncle Remus says,
4: "If at first you don't succeed, try something else."
3: wasn't as bright as he usually is.
1: No, sometimes when we get some stubbornness, we crowd all the brightness out of our brains.
3: You certainly happened to Br'er Rabbit, and I'm sorry to say Br'er Rabbit was wrong.
1: Yes, he had no business picking Br'er Ram's flowers without asking if he could.
3: No. Well, I'm sure he won't do a thing like that again because he's really nice.
1: Yes, he's really nice. Well, now, that's all the time I have. But before I go, here's that nice fellow with some more interesting information. Well, honey and all you boys and girls, I gotta go now.
3: All right, Mr. Connie Gleegly Man, but I'll be waiting for you next week.
1: Okay, that's a date, and a date with all you boys and girls. Be sure to meet me with our little friend, Miss Honey, next week when I read Puck the Comic Weekly. For I'm the Comic Weekly Man, the jolly Comic Weekly Man. I'll be back to read the funnies to you happy boys and honeys. Don't forget, boys and girls, see you all next week. Your friend, the Comic Weekly Man.

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6: I came across Mr. Kipling in a meadow by the church. If I've painted that spire once, he said, I've painted it a dozen times. 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An artist needs inspiration, he explained. Golden shortcrust pastry, delicious apple filling, and just the right amount of sugar sprinkled on top. But then, when it comes to the little details, Mr. Kipling does have an exceedingly good eye.
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8: Last week, I saw my daughter off to our state university. She's going on an equitable education fund I started the year she was born. And on the same train were five other youngsters of her age leaving for college. Thanks to the equitable education funds I planned for their dads. Do you wonder I'm proud to be a representative of the Equitable Life Assurance Society?
7: In approximately 14 minutes, I'll be back to give the whole story of the Equitable Education Fund, an important contribution to American education made by the Equitable Life Assurance Society of the United States. Tonight's FBI file, Dead Man's Tale.

0: This morning, a graduation ceremony was held in Washington, D.C. A graduation ceremony at the FBI National Academy, a school operated by the Federal Bureau of Investigation for the dissemination of knowledge to members of local police organizations throughout the country. If it seems strange to you that these local police officers, the men who form your first line of defense against crime, are going to school to learn the latest methods of waging that war, then you are guilty of old-fashioned thinking. Yesterday's blue-uniformed minion of the law, who took his tribute in fruit from the corner stand, has been replaced by the modern police officer, a younger man who in every respect is better equipped to do his job, is better equipped to safeguard your precious freedoms. Each day, as more of these well-trained young men take their places as members of your local police, law enforcement becomes even more established as a recognized and honorable profession. This FBI Academy is a young school, 14 years old, but already its graduates are in every state in the Union. Soon we hope they will be in every city, for when that time comes, the war against crime will not automatically have been won, but a tremendous stride will have been taken in the right direction, in the direction of victory for the people over the common enemy, the American criminal. Tonight's file opens late at night in a large frame dwelling located on the bank of a river running between two Midwestern states. A man stands alone in the front room of this establishment, idly throwing dice on the table. A second man enters.
1: Money's all counted, Tom.
2: How would we do tonight?
1: Win $3,600.
2: That's not bad.
1: What's with those dice? Trying to win a mind bet?
2: Yeah, watch them. They're loaded. No craps.
1: You going to use them in a joint?
2: You ever seen me use a gimmick, George?
1: No.
2: Well, how are you going to start now? Tell that to the guys who try to sell me these things. If I run the games honest here, I get from 3 to 16% running for me every time a bet's made. So instead of 8 G's a night, I make 3,600.
1: Hmm? Give a little, take a little.
2: That's it. Look at the guy in the gray suit tonight. He walked out a $200 winner. Tomorrow, he'll tell everybody that he beat the joint for $2,000. Everyone he tells is a new customer. Answer that, George.
1: Yeah.
2: Say we're closed for the night.
1: All right. Hello. Yeah, Frank, yeah. He is. This late?
2: Uh-huh.
1: Yeah, yeah.
2: We're closed tight.
1: We're just Tom and me.
2: Uh-huh.
1: Yeah.
2: You sure?
1: Okay, Frankie, thanks. So long.
3: Was Frankie down at the hall?
2: What do you want?
3: That cop that's been giving us trouble. He's on his way out here.
2: Scott?
3: Yeah. Just got a warrant. But not to slow the joint. He's going to try and put the collar on you.
2: What for?
3: Well, that Hamilton guy signed a statement for him saying that you threatened his life if he didn't clean up his tab out here. What'll we do?
2: We'll see him.
3: What?
2: I'll make him one more offer to come over.
3: And if he turns you down?
2: We'll fix it so he don't bother us again.

0: few days later, at local police headquarters, FBI Special Agent Jim Taylor is greeting an old friend.
1: Say, it's good to see you. Well,
2: same here. What are you doing in this neck of the woods?
1: Oh, I came down to investigate a stolen car ring.
2: Oh?
1: Oh, you're not working on the case, eh?
2: No, I'm still on traffic control.
1: Oh. Hey, is Carl Scott around?
2: No, Jim.
1: I heard he got an appointment at the academy. I wanted to congratulate him.
2: He won't be using it.
1: Oh, what do you mean?
2: Carl's dead, Jim.
1: He's what?
2: Come on in the locker room. I'll tell you the whole story.
1: Oh, yeah.
2: Go ahead, Jim.
1: Thanks.
2: I gotta get in a uniform.
1: Dave, what happened to Carl?
2: They fished his body out of the river early this morning.
1: They what?
2: Yeah. Coroner's preliminary report says drowning with no sign of any physical injury. But I'd be willing to bet that he was murdered.
1: By whom?
2: A man named Tom Caldwell.
1: Oh, who's he?
2: Local Capone. Controls gambling and just about everything else.
1: Oh.
2: Been arrested about 30 times on various charges. But no one's been able to make any of them stick.
1: Oh, why not?
2: Political protection. Hand me that chute for you over there, will you?
3: Yeah.
1: Yeah.
2: Oh, thanks.
1: What makes you think he killed Scott?
2: Carl dropped by my desk late Monday night.
1: Yeah?
2: He said he was going to arrest Caldwell, and this time at Woodstick.
1: Do you know what he meant?
2: Yeah. He told me that a customer named Johnny Hamilton owed Caldwell a lot of money. Caldwell had given him credit at the gambling house, and when Hamilton didn't pay, his life was threatened.
1: By Caldwell?
2: Yeah.
1: Mm-hmm.
2: Hamilton had given Scott a signed statement.
1: Who is this Hamilton?
2: Son of a wealthy local family.
1: Have you spoken to him?
2: Yeah. He denies that he ever gave any statement to Carl Scott or that he owes Caldwell any money.
1: Sounds like Caldwell got to him first.
2: Probably. Jim, Carl Scott had two big ambitions. One was to go to the FBI Academy, and the other was to put Caldwell out of business. I've asked to be transferred from traffic control so I can work on the Caldwell file. I think the chief will approve. If he does, I'm not only going to prove murder, I'm going to solve it.

0: Tom.
1: Yeah.
0: You seen the paper?
1: No. What's in it? The coroner's office this afternoon declared, after a complete examination of the body of policeman Carl A. Scott, that the cause of death was accidental drowning.
0: Oh. You already heard, huh?
1: Mm-hmm.
0: Oh, I just been to see Johnny Hamilton.
1: Did you collect?
0: No.
1: Why not?
0: He wouldn't pay.
1: Did you tell him about the cup?
0: Yeah.
1: What'd he say?
0: He just laughed. So I said to him, what's so funny? The same thing could happen to you.
1: And?
0: He kept laughing. You want me to get some muscle to collect first?
1: No. We'll collect. I think I know just how to do it.

0: Dave. Oh, Dave.
1: Hi, Jim.
0: What brings you up to this end of the state?
1: I'm on my way to Washington.
0: Oh?
1: Remember that Carl Scott was supposed to go to the session of the Academy starting next week?
0: Yeah.
1: The chief is sending me instead.
0: Why, that's great. Good luck, Dave.
1: Thanks. I'll sure need it. I haven't done any concentrated studying since I was in school.
0: Ah, keep a good notebook. Study a lot and you'll make it. You taking the plane?
1: No, on the bus.
0: Oh, that's a long jump.
1: I know, but it's cheaper, and every buck has to go a long way. I borrowed on my car to finance this venture.
0: Well, it'll be worth it.
1: Oh, I know that, Jim. The only regret I have is stopping on that Caldwell file.
0: Now, there'll be plenty of time for Caldwell when you get back, if we don't catch up to him first.
1: Are you working on him, too?
0: Well, I don't know, Dave. We got a complaint from the chief of police across the river from you about some slot machines being in candy stores next to schoolhouses.
1: That sounds like Caldwell, all right.
0: Well, that's what this chief of police thought. And if we can prove that he transported them across in the state line in a stolen car that the police found, we may be able to give the U.S. attorney enough to prosecute him.
1: I surely hope so. Hey, Time for my bus. Look, I'm going to be at Mother McCartwright's in Washington, Jim, and the address is...
0: I know it.
1: Well, good. If you get anything on Caldwell, let me know.
0: I will, Dave. I hope when you get back, you can visit him in a cell.

0: Nine is the point. Get your bets down. You can't accumulate unless you speculate. Here he comes.
1: Tom.
2: Yeah, George.
1: Oh, look. Johnny Hamilton's just walked in the joint.
2: Is he gambling?
1: No.
2: What'd he come for?
1: See you. He's waiting outside now.
2: Bring him in.
1: All right.
0: Five and two, it's a
1: seven. Hey, Mr. Hamilton.
3: Yes?
1: Come on in.
3: Oh,
1: come on. How are you, Mr. Caldwell?
2: Okay.
1: You're doing good business tonight.
2: We'll break even.
1: Want me to stick around, Tim?
2: Yeah, might as well. You come to pay up, Hamilton?
1: No.
2: Look, if you want to settle for less than you're on the rim
1: I don't want to settle. What are you bothering him for? He's a busy man.
2: I'll handle it, George. Why'd you come here?
1: I came to collect $5,000.
2: Why? You owe us five.
1: I know. I want you to call that square and give me a bonus.
4: Are you Daffy?
1: No. I figure it's worth $5,000 to you to avoid being tried on a charge of murder.
2: What are you talking about?
1: Remember the night that cop came out here to see you? The night I gave him the statement about you threatening me?
2: Uh-huh.
1: I drove out here with him. I was at the window when you killed him.
2: I see.
1: That's worth $5,000 to you and your friend here, isn't it?
2: Well, it's worth something.
1: Like what?
2: Like this. Thanks, George. That pays him off.

0: return to tonight's exciting FBI file in just a moment. Now for another type of thrill. One that you may experience tomorrow afternoon as you watch your favorite college football team battle it out with some traditional rival. Here's the play.
1: Jones takes the pass from center. He's fading back. It looks like a forward pass. A long one way down the field. Looks like, yes, it's completed for a touchdown.
0: Football fields aren't the only places where college men score touchdowns. Surveys show that after graduation, they're still on the ball, still playing to win.
2: It's a fact that a college graduate is nearly 15 times as likely to reach a salary of $10,000 a year as the non-college man. And the same principle holds good in every salary bracket, from $10,000 to $100,000.
0: Yes, a college education is not only an endless source of personal satisfaction, it pays off in dollars and cents. Realizing this many years ago, the Equitable Life Assurance Society created its famous Equitable Education Fund. As its name suggests, this is a plan for far-sighted parents who want to make certain that their children get the higher education that means so much to their future success.
2: First and foremost, an Equitable Education Fund is sure. 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
0: Right. 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So, if the father dies or becomes permanently disabled, this plan makes it certain that his children will still be able to get the education he was ambitious for them to have.
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0: The Equitable Life Assurance Society of the United States. Now back to the FBI file, Dead Man's Tale.

0: The situation described in tonight's case from the files of your FBI, the situation of a local police force anxious to do a job but being prevented because of political shackles, is not an isolated instance. There are, for example, few jurisdictions where gambling is legal, and yet only the blind can truthfully say that they see no gambling in virtually every community in the country. In a few such instances, the laws are inadequate or antiquated and should be rewritten to fit present-day conditions. In the overwhelming majority of cases, however, the laws are sufficient, but law enforcement officers are, to put it bluntly, restrained from functioning. Only one thing can free them to do their appointed jobs, and that is an aroused public. The Federal Bureau of Investigation does not imagine that any single individual can remedy the situation alone. But it does believe that something can be done. It's a big job, but it must be undertaken. And you, as an individual, can help start it and help see it through. Can help clean up your city and make it the kind of place in which you're proud to live. You can help do it by cooperative effort, by working with other individuals who, by themselves, could accomplish little, but who, by a mass effort, can achieve your aim of seeing democracy at work, of seeing your local police function so that they can repay and build your trust. Tonight's file continues at the FBI Academy at Quantico, Virginia. Policeman Dave Mitchell and his class are just finishing at the pistol range when Special Agent Jim Taylor approaches.
1: Hi, shooting, Dave.
2: Hey, Jim, what are you doing here?
1: I'm in service. Once every 18 months, every special agent comes back to Washington for a refresher course.
2: The same things I'm studying at the Academy?
1: That's right. We learn what new scientific advances have been made by the lab. We exchange ideas with agents from other officers, and we get a series of lectures.
2: Oh, I see. Well, say, did you get anything on your investigation of Caldwell?
1: No, Dave. No one was willing to testify against him.
2: Yeah. And so far as you're concerned, Caldwell is untouchable.
1: No, I wouldn't say that. We haven't given up entirely yet. Dave, didn't you tell me that a man named John Hamilton was Carl Scott's informant?
2: Well, that's what Carl told me the night he was killed. Why?
1: Well, Hamilton's disappeared.
2: How do you know?
1: Well, his parents reported his disappearance over 2 months ago. They were hysterical. They wanted immediate action.
2: Yeah?
1: Well, since we felt it might give us the key to a federal violation, we went to work on the case. We traced Hamilton's movements on the night of his disappearance. It led to Tom Caldwell's.
2: Did you arrest Caldwell?
1: No, just about that time, Hamilton's parents withdrew their support and asked that everything be called off.
2: But why?
1: I don't know, Dave. He didn't turn up. They said they were satisfied that he'd just run away. He'd come back when he was ready.
2: Well, that'll be something else for me to work on.
1: Yeah. Well, when do you graduate, Dave?
2: This week. And then I'm going home. I'm going to keep working till Tom Caldwell goes to the chair for Carl's murder.

0: You want me, Tom?
1: Yeah. Go down to the hall and see Frankie.
0: Okay.
1: Find out if he knows anything about a guy named Dave Mitchell.
0: Who's he?
1: He's a cop. He was just here. I think he'd like to make some trouble for us.
0: Why?
1: Yeah, that other cop was his pal.
0: Oh.
1: I think he suspects we killed him.
0: Yeah, but he can't prove nothing.
1: Might be able to prove something on Hamilton.
0: Why? He's in the river, ain't he? His body ain't turned up yet, has he?
1: Well, he asked a lot of questions about Hamilton. Have we seen him? Where was he? You know.
0: What do you want me to see Frankie about?
1: Have him check, see if they have anything on this guy.
0: If they have?
1: We'll get him bounced off the force.
0: What if he's clean?
1: Then we'll bounce him ourselves into the river.

0: Got a few minutes, Jim?
1: Oh, hello, Dave. I was just going to call you.
2: Oh, by why?
1: Well, I just got back from Washington this morning. The SAC put me on a case that's down in your section.
2: What kind of a case?
1: Well, there have been several hijackings recently on the highway outside of Hawthorne. I'm going down to see if I can spot anything.
2: Oh.
1: Tell me, how you doing with Caldwell?
2: I think he's responsible for Hamilton's disappearance, Jim.
1: Oh? Any proof?
2: Well, I went over the microfilm at our local bank to see what checks Tom Caldwell deposited the day after Carl Scott disappeared.
1: And?
2: Well, you see, lots of the people who gamble at Caldwell's and lose pay by check.
1: Mm-hmm.
2: I thought those checks could tell me who had been at the gambling house that night.
1: It's a good idea.
2: That's an investigative angle I learned at the academy.
1: And it paid off?
2: Yes, sir. I interviewed the writers of every check, and finally I came up with one who was stalled in the parking lot after the place closed.
1: Mm-hmm.
2: He saw a policeman knock on the door and someone let him in.
1: Well, that would be Scott.
2: Yes. And also we saw a man that night who answers the description of Hamilton.
1: Now where?
2: Driving the car that brought Scott out to Caldwell's. He says the man stayed in the car and waited. It was exactly 3 o'clock.
1: Mm-hmm.
2: The coroner's report says that Scott drowned at 3:15.
1: Well, that's a real solid factor, Dave.
2: Yeah. This is what I came up for. Jim, will you send this sheet of paper to your lab and see if they can read it?
1: Sure. What is it?
2: It was found on Carl Scott's body. It didn't mean anything to any of us on the force then, but the knowledge I gained in document examination at the academy made me take it to an X-ray lab in Hawthorne.
1: And?
2: They put it under black light. Fluorescence showed up all over it.
1: Huh?
2: The water had washed away most of the ink, but the pigment remained.
1: Enough to read any of it?
2: No, but I'm hoping they'll be able to read it by using infrared photography at the lab.
1: Okay, Dave. I'll airmail it right away.
2: Thanks, Jim.
1: And as soon as I get it off, we can leave and go back to Hawthorne together.

0: Jim, I just finished talking to your office. They gave me a report from the lab.
1: They find enough to read on that paper?
0: Yes, the infrared did the trick.
1: Hey, great.
0: It said, I'm giving this statement to Policeman Carl Scott voluntarily and of my own free will. I do hereby swear that within the past 10 days, one Tom Caldwell, the owner of a gambling establishment, threatened... And that's all there was on that sheet of paper. Uh-huh. Obviously, there was a second sheet that wasn't found on Scott.
1: There's no signature at all on that page, huh?
0: No. But from what Scott told me the night he disappeared, Hamilton had to have been the writer.
1: Well, there's only one way to learn what was on that second page, Dave. Find young Hamilton alive.

0: Hello.
1: Hello, Jim. I set up surveillance on Hamilton's father.
0: Any luck, Dave?
1: Yeah. He went to Western Union. I followed, watched him through the window. I saw him take a pad of money order blanks, write out an order, and give it to the clerk.
0: You find out who he sent the money to?
1: No, I couldn't, but I've got the pad. See you back at headquarters.
2: Jim, I'm making progress.
0: What happened?
2: I used a parallel beam on the Western Union money order blanks.
0: Could you read the indented writing?
2: Yes. Mr. Hamilton sent the money to someone named Mr. Harvey W. Morton.
0: Oh, who's he?
2: I don't know, but I'm going back to the bank and examine Mr. Hamilton's canceled checks. That might give me a lead. Have there been any calls for me, Jim?
0: No, Dave.
2: I was hoping I'd hear from the police at Fultonville. That's where the money order was sent.
0: Don't you go over Hamilton's checks?
2: Yes. Several of them were cashed by this Harvey W. Morton. Excuse me. Hello. What's that? Fine. Yes, hold him. Well, looks like our luck is turning, Jim.
0: Oh, why?
2: That was the Fultonville police. They've located Harvey W. Morton and they're holding him for us. And Jim.
0: Yeah?
2: Morton is really John Hamilton.

0: Come in.
1: Hello, Mr. Caldwell.
0: Hamilton.
1: That's right. And I'm alive.
0: Come in.
2: You don't mind if I come along, do you, Caldwell?
0: What's this cop doing here?
1: He came with me.
2: You know what I came for.
0: No, I don't.
2: Hamilton told me his story.
0: What story?
1: I told him about the night you killed that cop.
0: I don't know what you're talking about.
2: We have a witness who saw Hamilton drive Carl Scott out here that night.
0: Who's your witness?
2: You can find that out later. Right now, I've got a warrant here for your arrest on the charge of murder. I've got one for your friend George Walker, too. Where is he?
1: Right here.
2: Well?
1: Keep your hands above your head, cop, or this gun goes off.
0: Nice work, George.
3: What do you want me to do with him?
0: Finish the job on Hamilton and give the cop the same treatment.
4: Okay. Stand where you are. Grab his gun and take him.
5: Right.
0: Who are you?
4: Special agent of the FBI. I've got a federal warrant here charging you with theft from interstate shipment.
0: What?
4: But I think we'll turn you over to Officer Mitchell here and let you face the charge of murder.

All members of the Caldwell gang were turned over to state authorities, prosecuted for murder, convicted, and executed. In the dramatization of tonight's case from the files of your FBI, you have seen the solid values received by those local policemen who go to the FBI National Academy. Values in training which enable them to solve a tremendous number of cases through the increased knowledge of science and through their own sharpened natural talents. And now, This Is Your FBI brings you a message from Washington, D.C., from the office of the Director of the Federal Bureau of Investigation, Mr. J. Edgar Hoover. Mr. Hoover's message is, and I quote, "Tonight, this official radio program of our organization has given you an insight into part of the job done by the FBI National Academy, for you have seen a local policeman use his newfound knowledge to improve his efficiency. The rest of the job is done by the local law enforcement officer when he passes along the benefits of his training to his fellow officers. As of this date, the knowledge gained by the graduates of the Academy has been made available to more than 100,000 other officers in every state in the Union. And as each succeeding class is graduated, that knowledge is spread even further. The Federal Bureau of Investigation conducts this school because it believes that brain, science, and hard work are the most effective weapons against criminals, and because it teaches every special agent to use those weapons. It is now our hope that ultimately, through the FBI National Academy, every local policeman will learn to use those weapons too, and so will be better equipped to perform the job of every law enforcement officer, to protect you, the American people.

0: In just a moment, we will tell you about next week's exciting case from the files of your FBI. But first, let's hear briefly from an Equitable Society representative on the subject of an Equitable Education Fund.
1: I'd like to leave this one thought with our audience, Mr. Keating. The sooner a father starts an Equitable Education Fund after his youngster's birth, the lower the monthly payment will be. So don't delay.
0: The man whose words you have just heard speaks for 6,000 Equitable Society representatives from coast to coast who are always ready to give you friendly help and counsel. If you do not know the name of the Equitable man in your community, send a postcard, care of this station, to the Equitable Life Assurance Society of the United States.
2: Next week, we will dramatize another case from the files of the Federal Bureau of Investigation. Another factual report on organized crime. Its subject, kidnapping. Its title, The Meticulous Mobster.
0: The incidents used in tonight's Equitable Life Assurance Society's broadcast are adapted from the files of the Federal Bureau of Investigation. However, all names used are fictitious, and any similarity thereof to the names of persons living or dead is accidental. Tonight, the music was composed and conducted by Frederick Steiner. The author was Jerry D. Lewis. Your narrator was William Woodson, and Special Agent Taylor was played by Stacey Harris. Others in the cast were Tony Barrett, Bill Conrad, Ed Gargan, Peter Leeds, and Bill Johnstone. This Is Your FBI is a Jerry Devine production. This is Larry Keating speaking for the Equitable Life Assurance Society of the United States and the Equitable Society's representative in your community, and inviting you to tune in again next week at this same time when the Equitable Life Assurance Society will bring you another thrilling story from the files of the Federal Bureau of Investigation. The Meticulous Mobster on This Is Your FBI.
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8: 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It's called Cupboard Love. Cupboard Love's different. 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Keeps it moist and squeezy. That's right. It's a new kind of cat food. Moist. It's good for you. Like it?
9: New Cupboard Love. What the well-cared-for cat has for dinner.
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11: Grim sits in a room in a small hotel in Chongqing, China. She points an ugly-looking gun at her visitor, a certain General Chang, and bids him remain seated if he values his life. In a nearby chair sits April Kane, frightened, confused, and bewildered. Meanwhile, Terry Lee and Pat Ryan and Connie are speeding toward Chongqing, and we'll join them in just a minute. But say, Terry and the Pirates is brought to you by the makers of Libby's Pineapple Juice, one of Libby's 100 famous foods. If there's one kid I feel sorry for, it's the boy or girl who forgets to send for his Terryscope. Why, when I think what that kid's missing, the thrills and fun and the excitement, it's enough to make me really feel bad. You see, this Terryscope is something mighty special. It actually has 8 exciting features. It shows you how to work a secret Chinese code, and the Morse code, too, and how to flash messages at night. There are games on this Terryscope, a treasure hunt game with a special playing board, and a crazy picture game that you'll sure have fun with and put you in stitches. But all these things are just extra features. They're plenty exciting, all right, but the real payoff is this. This Terryscope is the exact duplicate of the one Terry invented and put together in the show. You remember when he did it. He got some pieces of mirror from Burma and April, and some cardboard from Connie, and made a Terryscope. And you know what this Terryscope has meant to our friends and their adventures. Boy, they've sure got out of some mighty hot places with its help. Well, now, naturally, anybody would be keen to have a Terryscope like that. One that lets them see around corners and way up over their heads. And that's exactly what you can have for just one dime and two Libby's labels. Yes, that's actually the offer that Libby is making. For a limited time only, you can get a Terryscope for just 10 cents and two Libby's labels. Sounds like a bargain, doesn't it? And believe me, it is. So get your two Libby's labels right away. One from Libby's tomato juice and one from Libby's pineapple juice. Print your full name, age, and address on the back of one, and then mail them along with a dime to Terry in care of Libby's, Chicago, Illinois. It's an easy address to remember. Just Terry in care of Libby's, Chicago, Illinois. Libby's is spelled L-I-B-B-Y-S. You know, I wouldn't be surprised if those labels you need were in your house already. You've probably asked your mother to get the delicious Libby's tomato juice and Hawaiian pineapple juice that we've told you about on this program. And she may very well have some in the pantry. So go look right after the show, and if the cans of juices aren't there, see if you can't run out and buy some. And send for your Terryscope at once. Mail your labels and dime with your full name and address to Terry, care of Libby's, Chicago, Illinois. And now, Terry and the Pirates. While Burma holds General Chang at bay in the hotel room, let's join Terry and Pat and Connie. They are headed toward the Chungking Airport. Beside Terry is the precious radio, the amazing new portable transmitter which has caused so much trouble. Terry clutches his homemade Terryscope in one hand as he says,
12: "Golly, Pat, I wish this Terryscope could see 3 miles ahead."
13: "Well, you can signal 3 miles ahead if it could flash a light in through the mirror."
12: "I mean, I wish I knew what was going on in Chungking. And if April's all right in Burma." "Yeah, and Dude."
13: "Well, we'll be at the airport in a few minutes. If Dude's plane is there, then we'll find him."
12: "Wish we could hide this radio gadget in some safe place. Like carrying dynamite around to have it with me."
13: "Yeah, I know. Well, we'll get to Hennick. He'll take us to the Army headquarters. I want to see General Chang."
12: "Who's General Chang?"
13: "Well, he's the fellow who knows Dude and wants to buy the radio invention."
12: "There. That must be the airport, Pat."
13: "Yeah, that's it. I'm glad to get that Chinese mountain in Utong behind me. Chungking is a paradise beside Utong."
12: "Well, I hope Dude's here and the girls are safe."
13: "Well, they may not even recognize us, Terry. Now, take a good look at me. How do I look?"
12: "You look like you've been sleeping in a ditch. You haven't shaved, and you have a black eye from that fight with Keel."
13: "And I feel just like I look. With a shave and a bath, and 40 hours of sleep will fix all that. You could do a little soap and water yourself, and as for Connie..." "Say, is he still in the back seat?"
12: "Hmm?" "Yeah, Connie's a mess, too. But he's already catching up on his sleep."
13: "Well, there's the gates, leading to the airfield."
12: "Say, Pat, look, that fellow coming out, he's running like a calf in a prairie fire."
13: "It's Dude Hennick. What's he running for?"
14: "Hiya, Dude!"
12: "He can't hear you. Honk the horn."
13: "I'll swing over and get as close to him as I can." "Head him off. We have to run him down." "Hiya, Dude. Where's the fire? You get pinched for speed."
15: "Some of you drivers ought to get a good socket."
14: "Well, as I live and breathe, it's Pat and Terry."
12: "Yeah, and Connie. How are you, Dude?"
14: "Oh, bless the best. Where'd you gents come from? Utong? Where'd you get the snort wagon?"
13: "Oh, it's a long story. I'll tell you about my next birthday party."
12: "Well, we got the radio transmitter, Dude. Got it right here with me." "Yeah, and hey, do you want to see a thing I built called the Terryscope? It's a..." "Oh, yeah, you saw it back in Utong when we were locked in."
14: "Later, later. Just now, I'm on my way to interview some trouble."
13: "What's up?"
14: "I don't know exactly. I called the hotel room where Burma and April are staying. Burma gave me a crazy line of talk, and from what I can make out, she wants me to act like a Marine and get to the room, but quick."
12: "Why, what could the trouble be? Couldn't be over the invention. We got that right here in the car."
13: "Where's the hotel, Dude?"
14: "Just down the road, a quarter of a mile. Small place, about 6 stories, maybe less. Come on, park this gas buggy over there by the airport fence, and let's go to the hotel."
13: "Look, hop out, Terry."
12: "Yeah, okay."
13: "I'll run it over there. I'll leave Connie to watch the car. Be right with you."
12: "Think there's trouble, huh, Dude?"
14: "Yeah, it wasn't anything Burma said, but I always call their room every hour or so. Burma used to say that if she ever answered the phone and didn't make sense, then that was my cue that something was wrong and to come a-running.
12: Golly, what'll I do with this little box? Caused plenty of trouble, and there I am lugging it around under my arm like it was a loaf of bread.
14: Yeah, we ought to get that to the Chinese Army headquarters as soon as... Yeah, I'd like General Chang to see it.
12: Hey, where do we see Chang?
14: Well, I'll have to fly Yun Pat there. No place for April in Burma, though. They can stay here in Chongqing.
16: Well, gents, let's go.
14: Say, I was just saying, Pat, we ought to get this transmitter out of our hands in a hurry. Now that we're clear of the Dragon Lady, let's get to General Chang.
16: Right you are. As soon as we visit the girls and find out what's been...
12: I can't imagine what trouble they could be in.
16: Now, what kind of a hotel is it, dude?
14: The best in Chongqing, at the moment, which is the worst. This city isn't as up-to-date as Chicago or Kansas City.
16: Well, I was just wondering. There's no use advertising our arrival here. I mean, let's not walk into the hotel lobby with a band and colors flying.
14: Best you two gents would attract attention anywhere. You look like a couple of Robinson Crusoes. Terry isn't so bad. He hasn't any whiskers. But, Pat, you look like the hermit of the mountains.
16: Yeah, I know. That's why I say maybe Terry and I ought to stay in the background while you find out what goes on up in the room.
14: Listen, the Dragon Lady has pals in this town, and I'm not taking any chances. There's a back alley entrance to the hotel. I made sure of that.
16: Uh-huh.
14: And a half-hearted fire escape that leads to the roof. Now, here's what we'll do, Pat. You wait downstairs with the invention, and Terry and I will go up the fire escape.
16: I think that's the best plan, dude.
14: Hey, this is sure a long climb.
12: Yeah. What floor is their room on, dude?
14: It's top floor. Mine's just across the hall.
12: Well, I got my telescope with me.
14: Good. It'll come in handy.
12: How can you tell which room is which?
14: As soon as we get up this ladder on the roof, I'll... Make it all right?
12: Yeah. We should have stopped to see if anybody was in the hall on the top floor. Somebody outside the girl's room.
14: I took care of that little detail. There were two likely-looking lads in uniform loafing near the front stairs.
12: Say now, what do you suppose...
14: I know as much as you do, Terry. Come along, this way. Watch your step. Now then, it's the window just below us. I lined it up with that flagpole across the way.
12: Oh, it's going to be very easy to bend over and look down into the room.
14: Yeah? What about your telescope?
12: Oh, yeah. Here it is. Now look, all you have to do...
14: I know. I used it before. If you can look up over something with it, you ought to be able to look down under, too.
12: Sure. That's what I did when I looked through the hole in the floor back there in Utong.
14: Yeah, never mind the past. Let's worry about the future. Now then, you're lighter than I am. You slide out close to the edge and start looking through the mirrors. I'll sit here and hold your feet.
12: All set? Yeah, sure.
14: Okay, take a look. I got your feet tight. You see anything?
12: Wait a second. Gotta get this thing adjusted. Yeah, I can see in the window now. I can see April and Burma. Burma's got a gun. She's sitting there pointing it at somebody. It's a man in a soldier's uniform.
14: A soldier? I don't get it. Better let me take a look, Terry.
12: Okay. The man looks like an officer or something, but why is she holding a gun on him?
14: Why would an officer visit Burma and April? Hey, you think you can hold me? You can sit on my feet or my legs, and I can bend down and get a good look at what this Terry's got.
12: Well, I'll try.
14: Look, don't just try. Best you let me slip. It's six floors down to that street.
12: Okay, dude. I can hold you.
17: It's an officer, all right. Chinese Army. General's uniform. I'd say, but... Hey, I never saw him before.
12: Hey, maybe the fellow wants to make a deal with April. You know, for the adventure.
17: Pull me up, Terry.
14: Hey, I know most of the big boys in the Army, but I've never seen that chap before. Say, do you suppose that fellow in there with Burma and April is one of the Dragon Lady's men?
12: Well, if he is, then Burma's suspicious. Or else why would she be holding a gun on him?
14: Yeah, I've seen enough with this telescope. Come on, I know what we'll do.
12: What, break the door down to the girl's room?
14: No. We'll talk to Burma on the phone again. We'll find a vacant room and give her a ring. There's the phone. Now then, we'll find out several things. No reason why Burma can't tell us just what. Hello, operator. Yeah, will you please bring room 611? No. 11, like in 12, only 11, yeah. You know, Terry, there's something funny about this business.
12: Yeah, that's what I keep thinking, dude. Oh, is the operator ringing?
14: Yeah, but... See, that's funny.
12: No answer?
9: The right room number. Why, we just looked through the window of that room not more than 5 minutes ago from the roof.
12: And now there's no answer. Come on, dude, this is a time for action. Let's go and see what's happened in that room.
11: Something has happened in the Burma April room. But we won't find out what it is until later. In just a moment, I'll give you some inside information about things. But first, well, kids, any boy or girl who listens to this show sure ought to have a Terryscope. But, says you, can any boy or girl get a Terryscope? And the answer is yes. You yourself can have a Terryscope exactly like the one they're using in the show. It lets you look around corners, see way up over your head, shows you what's going on behind you. Nobody can put anything over on you when you've got a Terryscope. And boy, is it a wonder to help you see at parades and ball games and any place where there's a crowd. And say, this Terryscope is the keenest looking thing. It's lacquered all shiny red and black, and it's got pictures of Burma and Pat and other friends on it. And a great big Chinese dragon, too. But looks are only an extra. It's what the Terryscope does that's so exciting. Why, you can send three kinds of secret messages with it. You can play new games with it, too, and you'll sure get a kick out of the picture of old Big Stoop that's a feature of the Terryscope. 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Don't put it off, kids. Send it right now. Send for that thrilling Terryscope. Well, if Jude Hennick was able to look into the room and see the Chinese visitor in there with April and Burma, and if he didn't recognize the man, then General Chang is not the real Chang at all. In that case, he is one of the Dragon Lady's ugly little pals. Well, we'll see about that on tomorrow's transcribed adventure. So join us for the big thrill of the week.
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1: Once more, the Gregory party has escaped from Euclidea. It seems a little out of place to escape from the very locality you've come to capture, but sometimes a well-ordered retreat is the best manner of attack. Captain Bradford has discovered exactly where and how he will use his universal solvent to take over the weird underwater colony of Euclidea. But he hasn't any of the materials necessary to compound the formula, and the only way to get them is a quick return to Los Angeles. The Euclidean girl submarine commander has proven a real friend and has taken one of the Euclidean rocket planes. We find the girl commander at the controls now, as the entire Gregory party of seven other people ride with her at a speed of 1,000 miles an hour. They have been in the air 4 hours since leaving Euclidea and are almost over Los Angeles.
2: I believe, Captain Bradford, that we will be ready to land in Los Angeles in less than 600 seconds.
3: 10 minutes to Los Angeles?
2: Precisely.
4: And we've come more than

0: 10 minutes to Los Angeles?
1: Precisely.
2: And we've come more than 4,000 miles in 4 hours.
1: Well, the wonderful part about it is there's no noise, no sensation.
3: Boy, there was plenty of sensation when that plane like this one went down with us, wasn't there, Tex?
2: Plenty, Jerry, but Elaine seems to have better luck with this one.
4: I think it is not a matter of luck, Captain. Elaine is the finest pilot in Euclidea.
2: Right, Joan.
1: Yes, Joan, dear. The type of flying Elaine has done during the past 4 hours wasn't luck.
5: I'm glad my work as a pilot meets with your approval.
1: It certainly does, Elaine.
4: Oh, Mother!
1: Yes, Joan?
4: Look down!
3: Oh, I've been looking. Can't see a thing.
2: Not much visibility. What's our altitude now, Elaine?
5: We have descended to 4,000 feet.
1: 4,000 feet? Well, that must be a very heavy fog below us.
5: It is indeed, and soon it will be all around us. I must descend if we hope to locate Los Angeles.
2: Yes, and after we locate, it's going to be fun to find a place to land there.
5: Surely it will not be difficult. We will have the entire ocean.
3: Oh, no, we won't. You just can't flop down the rocket plane anywhere around Los Angeles. Or you'd have so many people around you that you'd be sunk before you could land.
5: That is not reasonable, Jerry.
1: It is to us, Elaine. Our people have never seen anything like this.
2: Afraid that won't do, Elaine. We'll have to locate some place where we can get out of this plane and hide away before anybody knows we're home.
4: I cannot help you now. I know nothing of small bodies of water near your home.
3: I got it. Can't we get word to Johnson to meet us?
1: Well, of course, Jerry. But it will have to be someplace very near home. Elaine says we'll be over the city in a few minutes.
3: Well, this is close to home, all right. If it's big enough. How much water do you need to land this ship in? I mean, how long a body of water?
5: I would prefer 100 feet. I can land in 80 if it is necessary.
4: 80 feet?
2: But this plane is 65 feet long.
5: Precisely. My helium tanks are full. We will inflate the shell to its capacity, using the emergency balloons of fabric. It is possible to settle down almost vertically.
3: You mean you've got balloons hidden in the roof of this thing? And all you've got to do is turn some helium into them?
5: Precisely.
3: Well, golly, whiskers.
2: Yeah, me too, son. Hey, we're losing altitude rapidly now, aren't we?
5: We are. I would suggest that you call your Mr. Johnson at once.
1: Oh, he'll be so surprised. When we talked to him an hour ago, we were 1,000 miles from here.
4: Mr. Johnson knows our speed. He will be waiting for the call.
2: Is this radio ready now, Elaine?
5: You may proceed.
2: Well, where's your body of water, Jerry?
3: Lake Hollywood.
2: Lake Hollywood?
1: Is that large enough, Tex?
2: Plenty large enough. We've got several 100 feet of water surface there, but it's in a bad spot in the fog.
5: I will not worry about the fog, Captain Bradford. When you assure me we are within reasonable range of this lake, I will take care of the fog.
3: You will what?
5: I will remove the fog from my path.
4: I did not know that was possible. In fact, I am learning that I knew very little of Euclidea.
1: I think we're all learning that, Joan.
3: But how can you do anything about it?
2: Yeah, hold it, Jerry. I'd better get Johnson. CQ Johnson. Hello, Johnson. Bradford to Johnson. Are you getting me?
6: Go ahead, Bradford. Your signal is strong. Johnson. Waiting. Go ahead.
2: We're almost over Los Angeles. Be there in a matter of 5 minutes or so. Going to land on Lake Hollywood. Rush up there with transportation for 8 of us. Keep it quiet. Repeat.
6: Meet you at Lake Hollywood as soon as possible. Transportation for 8. Keep it quiet. Johnson.
2: That's all. Wait, Johnson. Hold on.
6: Waiting.
2: Leave the gates open so we can run into the grounds and into the house on the double quick. We might pick up a curious friend. That's all.
6: Everything will be ready. That's all.
5: Your man Johnson is dependable.
1: Oh, Johnson's a treasure. He thought we were all lost when the island sank beneath that artificial eruption. But when we located him with the radio an hour ago, he was as calm as if we'd just left him at lunch.
4: I would say that Mr. Johnson had never given up hope of news from us.
3: He sure hadn't, and I can't see why.
2: Well, I can. Johnson came down on one of those boats that saw the eruption and sailed away. But Johnson wasn't fooled a bit. He knew that if the explosion had been real, the island had actually been destroyed, something, some evidence of it would have floated to the surface.
5: What an amazingly simple reasoning.
1: Almost childish. Yet none of us thought of it, except Tex.
3: And Johnson.
4: You will learn, Elaine, that Captain Bradford and Mr. Johnson do many amazing things together.
5: That is obvious. One moment. Captain Bradford.
2: Yes?
5: The fog is not solid ahead. I see a tall building.
3: Oh, well, that's the Los Angeles City Hall.
1: We're too low to get over to Lake Hollywood.
5: You take the controls, Captain.
2: Hey, I'm no wizard with these ships.
5: You are familiar with landmarks. I will retard our speed to 100 miles an hour or less. You will fly us into a position over the lake. I will land the plane.
2: Okay, Skipper.
4: How far are we from the lake, Captain?
2: Only a few miles. Cut the speed as much as you can.

0: time, will you, Elaine?
1: I am doing so, and I will begin to use helium in the shell. After I attain 100% buoyancy, the speed may be negligible.
2: Boy, oh boy. I hope we don't wind up on Lookout Mountain.
3: I'm taking no chances, Jerry. I can get an occasional glimpse of Riverside Drive down there. I'll follow it around behind the hills. That's the easiest way to get in.
4: Are we not in great danger of being seen from the ground?
5: Well, I should think so, but we can't do anything about it.
1: We are making no sound, and we will not attract much attention, merely passing through openings in this fog.
2: Yeah, I guess we're all right there.
3: Yeah, nobody could get a second look at us anyway. We're nearly there. Better cut speed some more.
1: I am doing so.
5: Johnson can't possibly get to the lake from my home in this length of time, Tex.
3: He won't be far behind us, and remember that we're not down the lake yet.
4: The fog is thicker here, is it not?
2: Sure is. I can't see any holes in it now.
3: Well, I've got the general direction of the lake spotted, but I'll never hit it exactly in this step.
5: Well, what did you say about controlling the fog?
1: I will use the fog ray. That will give us perfect visibility from this plane to the ground in a circle 100 feet in diameter.
2: Gee, can you do that?
1: I said I would do it.
5: Well, isn't it time to try it, Tex?
3: I don't like to use it until we absolutely have to. That circle cut out of the fog is going to attract the attention of anyone we fly over.
4: There is no other course, Captain. You cannot land in this fog.
3: You're right, June. I guess turn on, Skipper.
1: I am doing so.
2: I never saw anybody who could be doing what people want you to do before they want it. Like you can.
1: I have been well trained.
5: Joan, Jerry, look down.
4: Mother, we can see the ground.
2: Sure can.
1: The ray is not perfectly focused for this altitude. I will clear it up.
3: No, don't. A little haze along the ground may be our greatest protection. I can see what I want. And I'm way off my course.
4: Are we in danger, Captain?
3: The only danger we're in is that of going to San Francisco. We're miles over into the valley. I can't get used to the speed of these things.
1: We are now making only 80 miles an hour.
2: Oh, it's that fog, Tex. You can't gauge your speed through that stuff.
3: Yeah, I'll cut it around hard. At 80 miles an hour, we should be over the lake in a couple of minutes.
4: Is the lake entirely surrounded by mountains?
5: Well, they're not exactly mountains, Joan. Just hills. But even so, it would be a little embarrassing to fly into one.
3: No danger of that with this fog cleared away under us.
2: Yeah, it doesn't do any good straight ahead, though.
3: Don't need it, son. I know every wrinkle in this terrain. We'll slip in over the lake with 100 feet to spare.
1: That should be ample.
4: Perhaps. But it is not a great deal.
5: No, Joan, dear, but we haven't a great deal of time either. Remember that it would defeat our purpose to be discovered at this time.
1: It would appear that this local fog is most fortunate.
3: It sure is. All right, Elaine, take it over. There's the lake right under us.
2: Oh, golly. Now we overshot it.
1: That is of no moment. I will circle down and remain within this radius.
3: Are we going to land smoothly?
1: There is no reason why we should not. Why do you ask?
3: Well, the rest of our crew aren't any too comfortable crowded into that front compartment.
2: Gee, that's right. You know, we ought to tell them we're going to land so they can brace themselves.
1: That will not be necessary. I will now cut off all power.
5: Can we just drift down to the lake surface?
1: Precisely.
4: May I make a suggestion?
1: You may.
4: As soon as you are stabilized over the lake and within 100 feet of the surface, would it not be wise to allow the fog to surround us again? That would remove any possibility of our being observed from the shore of the lake.
3: Good idea, Joan. How about that, Elaine?
1: I will stop the fog ray. We are now directly over the center of the lake and less than 100 feet above it.
5: Isn't there any wind which might blow us slightly off the landing?
1: None. I will now release the helium balloons from our upper surface.
2: Boy, we sure stopped going down.
4: Not entirely, Jerry. We are descending slowly.
5: What a novel way to land a plane. Why shouldn't this prove practical for our own planes, Tex?
3: It would. And after we take care of those Euclideans, we'll put a lot of these ideas to work in our world.
1: We are nearly to the surface.
2: Hey, any minute now we'll hit. Get set, everybody.
1: No preparation is necessary. The landing will not disturb you.
5: And that fog is so thick we can't see a thing.
3: And nobody can see us.
2: Good thing they can't. Boy, what a story this would make in Hollywood.
5: I suppose it's silly, but I'm getting a little nervous. We should soon be down.
1: We are resting on the surface of the water.
2: Huh?
3: Down.
5: But Elaine, I couldn't even tell when we landed.
1: Naturally not. The helium balloons compensated perfectly for our landing.
3: Can you taxi over the shore without making any noise?
1: Easily. But would it not be well to wait until we know where Mr. Johnston is?
3: I know where he'll be, at the dam on the south end.
1: Then I will use small jets of gas and feel my way slowly to the south end.
2: Golly, we're home. We're here, Mrs. Gregory.
5: Yes, Jerry, we're home. And less than 4.5 hours ago, we were over 4,000 miles from here.
4: It is indeed remarkable. But one thing is not clear to me.
3: What's that, Joan?
4: This fog will not remain here. How will we hide the rocket plane?
2: Oh, yeah, that's right.
1: After we leave it, I will flood the outer shell. The plane will sink in the lake and remain in perfect condition and safely hidden until we want it again.
5: Well, it looks as if our troubles are nearly over.
3: Yes, they are for the moment. But we still have the little matter of going back to Euclidea and capturing those men and doing that in a matter of hours.
1: That we will be able to do. I will now land you at the south side of the lake.
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0: Once again, the Damon Runyon Theater brings you another story by the master storyteller, Damon Runyon. And this one may be a queen. Can we tell it to you? Here is Broadway.
1: Thanks. This is a story about a guy and a doll. The guy's name is Jack O'Donoghue, who is a shoe clerk. And the doll's name is Ida Peters, who is one of the advantages of being in the first row at a musical comedy where the view is good. It begins on a summer night sometime back in Bryant Park at 6th Avenue and 42nd Street. Various citizens are enjoying the night air, and the benches are in good use. But it soon happens that Jack is sitting on one that has nobody else on it. That is, until up walks Ida Peters and sits down. Then, the scene is as follows.
2: Excuse me, miss.
3: What for?
2: Well, you see, I...
3: Look, I came here to get a breath of air. I am not trying to find company. It so happens this was the only empty spot.
2: I know that, miss, but you see... my hat.
3: What?
2: You're on it.
3: Oh. Oh, I'm sorry.
2: It's okay. Not a very good hat.
3: Here.
2: Thanks.
3: Yeah.
2: Well, good night.
3: Just a minute.
2: Yeah?
3: I'm sorry I blew my top like that, but...
2: Oh,
3: but...
2: it's all right. I guess you thought I was being fresh.
3: Sure, but I should have known better.
2: You sure?
3: Uh-huh. When you got up just then, the light hit your face.
2: Oh, well, now I'm sorry.
3: For what?
2: I should never stand in the light. When I was a little kid, the other kids called me...
3: What did they call you?
2: Froggy.
3: Oh...
2: I've outgrown it a little.
3: Sure.
2: Well, good night, miss.
3: Good night. Hey!
2: Yeah?
3: Hey! Your hat!
2: Oh, thanks. Good night.
3: Yeah. Good night.
1: That is the way it begins. A doll like Ida Peters, who may not be the best looking in the world, but doesn't have to move over for anybody, and Jack O'Donoghue, who does not represent a doll's dream and never will. Now, what happens is considered practically incredible by everybody. And what that is, I will tell you in a minute.

0: Well, like I say, Ida and Jack meet up in Bryant Park. And this meeting goes on for quite a few nights. If anybody asks Ida why she goes there, it's a little better than 6 to 5, she will not know. That is, until one night, when they are taking a little walk.
1: Jack, I'll have to leave you in a little while.
2: Leave? Are you going away?
1: No, not leaving town, if that's what you mean.
2: That's what I mean.
1: I'll stick around for a while. No, I'm meeting somebody at midnight.
2: Oh. Here in the park?
1: No.
2: It's 11:40.
1: I know.
2: You got a date, huh?
1: How'd you know?
2: I never kid myself.
1: What do you mean?
2: I always take a walk with him in the park. If we stay out from under the light. It's there.
1: Now look. Maybe your trouble is thinking bad things about yourself. Sure, you're not handsome. I wouldn't even call you nice looking. Your nose is on all wrong. Your mouth slants in a funny way.
2: But you're beautiful.
1: But you've got nice eyes. They're, well, honest and creamy.
2: Thanks.
1: I guess I like you better than any guy I've ever met.
2: How big a field is that?
1: Pretty big, Jack.
2: Mm-hmm. Pretty big.
1: I admit it.
2: I wish you wouldn't, to me.
1: But I keep things on the level.
2: You want me to walk you to the edge of the park?
1: No.
2: Will you be here tomorrow night?
1: Will you?
2: It's the only time of day I look forward to. It's the only time any time matters. It's the only time New York looks good to me.
1: Jack. Cut out.
2: I die.
1: Okay. Okay, so you kiss me. That gives you a ticket to work.
2: I love you.
1: I don't love you.
2: No, I guess not.
1: I don't love you. I never will. I... Oh, for the love of mine. I do.
2: Ida.
1: But forget. Forget I said it. Forget you said it.
2: Why?
1: I've got a date in 10 minutes.
2: You're going to keep?
1: Yes, I am. Well, don't look at me like that.
2: I was wondering. I was wondering about tomorrow night.
1: No.
2: Good night, Ida.
1: Goodbye.
2: Oh, sure. Goodbye. What's the matter? Why'd you stop?
1: I... Same time. Same time. Tomorrow night.
0: Now, Ida is in love with Jack, and he certainly is more than somewhat gone about her. But all it ever amounts to is those meetings in the park. And why? Well, I find out about 2 weeks later when I run into Ida in Mindy's. Or she runs into me while I am sitting there.
1: Hello, Broadway.
0: Hello, Ida. Sit down.
1: Thanks.
0: Show is going all right?
1: Fine.
0: Anything wrong?
1: Wrong? Why? Do I look it?
0: Uh-huh.
1: Yeah. Everything's wrong. You know Jack O'Donohue?
0: Slightly.
1: He's a clerk. He hasn't got a dime, and he never will have.
0: There are some people who have the knack of being able to stay flat broke.
1: Well, why does it have to be him?
0: Is he very special?
1: Extra.
0: I am listening.
1: Broadway, take a good look at me.
0: It is a pleasure.
1: What do you see?
0: Lots.
1: I'm good looking.
0: There is no exaggeration in that.
1: Lots of guys go for me.
0: That is a well-known fact.
1: I could do all right.
0: Yes, could.
1: But not if I marry Jack.
0: He asks you?
1: Tonight. But I won't. I swear I won't. Why should I? I can do better, lots better.
0: That is true.
1: You ever live in a one-room flat in the tenements? In the summer, it's so hot, the air's like a blanket with hot water poured over it. In the winter, you put on all the clothes you've got and still you freeze. You hear the kids yelling and the neighbors fighting. You ever live like that?
0: Yes, I do.
1: Well, you want to go back to it?
0: No.
1: Then why should I?
0: I have got no answer to that.
1: I can do all right. There are 100 girls who did all right. Grabbed themselves what they could. Even titles, like a duchess, countess. Why shouldn't I?
0: Maybe even get to be a queen, huh?
1: Why not?
0: What about Jack O'Donohue?
1: Oh, shut up.
0: Okay.
1: I... didn't mean that.
0: I know. Look, Ida, if you want advice, I have got none to give. If you ask me for something good in the fourth at Hialeah, okay. If you want to know where there is a quiet game where somebody can turn a few bobs, okay, too. But if you were asking me to put up a sign inside you, telling you which way you should go, I am sorry. I am all out of that kind of advice. In fact, I never touched the stuff.
1: Sure. I get it. It's all up to me, huh?
0: It is all up to you.
1: I guess I had it figured out before I saw you. Yeah, I know I did.
0: So, the next night, Ida meets Jack in the park as usual. But this time, she has got something to tell him. And the scene is as follows.
2: You're quiet tonight, Ida.
1: Mm-hmm.
2: Anything wrong?
1: Nothing's right.
2: I'd like to make it all right, Ida. If you'll give me half a chance.
1: Jack.
2: Look, let me get this all out before I get myself twisted so I can't talk. Last night I asked you to marry me because I love you. And you love me.
1: Yeah, I love you, but I don't love what you mean. Besides, I'm getting married.
2: You're kidding.
1: No. I'm going away with him next week.
2: Who? Who?
1: You don't even know him. He's from out of town. Saw me in a show.
2: Money?
1: You make it sound like something dirty.
2: No. Just something in the way.
1: That's right.
2: You know, right here I should get up off this bench and say a lot of words. I should tell you you're doing the wrong thing, that you'll be sorry. But I can't, Ida. I just can't. Good luck.
1: Wait a minute. Jack, listen, don't be sore.
2: I'm not. I guess it takes a spot like this to make a guy realize what a dope he really is.
1: Listen, I love you. I'm going away, but I'll be back.
2: When?
1: A year from tonight, right here, to see you.
2: What?
1: Sure. Sure, both of us. Just like the first night we met, right here. Every year on the same date.
2: Why? Why, Ida?
1: I don't know. Maybe it's just that I gotta have that much left. If you get married, do the same.
2: You mean that?
1: I swear it, Jack.
2: Okay, Ida. I'll be here. Every year, same date, same time.
1: So will I.
0: Well, there are some people who will say that this is a crazy idea and it will never happen. But if you will wait, I will tell you how wrong some people can be. And I will also tell you what happens because of it in a minute.

0: Well, Ida does get married, and she does leave New York. And the guy she marries has more than enough of the stuff that makes the world go round in an expensive way. Then it is a year later, and the scene is the same spot in Bryant Park where Ida and Jack first meet. It is exactly the same time. And what happens is this.
1: Hi, Ida.
2: Jack. Jack, how are you?
1: Pretty good. Gonna sit down?
2: Sure. Of course I am.
1: How you been?
2: Wonderful.
1: Oh, you look swell. You're as beautiful as ever. But are you happy, Ida?
2: I've got what I want.
1: Yeah? Makes it okay, I guess. How's your husband?
2: I don't know. We separated.
1: Oh. Well, I'm sorry.
2: Don't be. Somebody else has asked me to marry him. I can go to Reno and get a quick divorce.
1: Sure, that's easy.
2: The man who wants me to marry him is wealthier than the first.
1: Mm-hmm.
2: But, Jack, you and I.
1: Yeah, what about us, Ida? What about us?
2: We love each other. You still love him.
1: I've never been able to talk myself out of it.
2: Nor I.
1: You're leaving now?
2: Yes. Kiss me goodbye. Same time. Next year. Same place.
1: I'll be here.

0: So Ida and Jack leave it that way. And the next year they meet, and the next. Meantime, Ida keeps making good scores for herself. We are keeping count along the stem, and the book shows four husbands and some financial arrangements, which are certainly not 5 and 10. But there is never a word of bad talk. And she tells each husband about Jack and Demi. We figure this is a smart angle, because not one of her husbands is able to put a smudge against her. Then one night, I run into Jack O'Donohue and Mindy, and the scene is as follows.
1: Hello, Broadway. How are you?
0: Just fine, Jack. How you doing?
1: Oh, good, I guess.
0: If you do not mind my mentioning it, you do not look so good.
1: Well, I got a cold. Cough.
0: You see a doctor?
1: Tomorrow.
0: How is Ida?
1: Oh, I saw her tonight. She's fine. You wouldn't recognize her, Broadway. She's a lady. Real lady. She even talks different now. And she's been all over the world. Told me all about the places you read about. Biarritz, Cannes. Even whistle stops in Africa and India.
0: Yeah, I guess Ida moves around quite a bit. But no matter where she is, she always turns up in Bryant Park on the same day, huh?
1: She never misses.
0: Yeah.
1: Gee, a year goes slow.
0: Jack, what will you do if she ever does miss one of those meetings?
1: She won't.
0: Maybe something will keep her away.
1: Nothing could.
0: Listen to me, Jack. I watch you now for a long time. You are sick. Broke.
1: Oh, I got a few dollars.
0: Wait a second. What I am trying to say is that someday Ida might not get to Bryant Park for your date. You have got to think about that. Right now, you keep alive for just one day a year.
1: That's right, Broadway. 364 days, I'm dead. One day, I come alive.
0: She might miss one of these years.
1: She won't. Stop saying it.
0: Okay, Jack. But, meantime, if you ever need...
1: Oh, I'll get along. It's okay.
0: Go see a doc, huh?
1: Sure. Sure, tomorrow.
0: Okay, Jack. Meantime, take it easy.
1: Sure. I always take it easy.
0: And some more years go by. And some more. We watch Jack, and for every 1 year the rest of us live, Jack puts on about 5. He gets gray. And it seems he cannot hold on to a dime. He just does not care. In the meantime, Ida Peters adds to her score. We see her picture in the papers quite a bit, and always in society. Each new husband is a step up for her, until finally she hits dead center of the target. I read it in the blads. So does Jack. And when they meet again in Bryant Park, the scene is as follows.
1: I read all about it, Ida. It's swell.
2: Thank you, Jack.
1: Guess this will be our last time together.
2: What makes you say that? Oh, Jack, you're sick. Broadway told me you won't see a doctor.
1: Oh, I'll be all right. I didn't mean I was going to kick off. I just meant you'd be living in Europe now that you're going to marry a prince.
2: Yes. I walked up the ladder without missing a single rung. There's no place else to go. I guess this is it, Jack. What I've always wanted.
1: They say he's a pretty nice guy.
2: Yes, he is. And I told him about you, Jack.
1: No? What did he say?
2: It was one of the conditions under which I'd marry him, that I'd see you every year.
1: All the way from Europe?
2: If I have to, yes. He hasn't got a country. There was a revolution.
1: But he's a prince, and you'll be a princess.
2: Princess Ida Peters Watkins Van Goring Courtright Benson Morgan Stooping De Moran. The last name will be on my stationery. The others were the rungs.
1: But you'll be here next year.
2: I promise. I've never missed.
1: Please. Don't ever.
2: No matter what happens, I'll be here.
0: So, Ida Peters marries a guy who carries the handle of Prince Paul de Morin, and she becomes the Princess de Morin. And from what we hear and read, this is probably her last time at bat in matrimony. She has got what she wants. And each year she turns up in Bryant Park to meet Jack O'Donohue. Then, it is sometime later, Ida and the prince are in New York in their hotel.
3: Ida. Ida, my dear, where are you?
2: Right here.
3: Ida, I have just received this cablegram. Here, please read it.
2: Oh, what does this mean?
3: Exactly what it says, my dear. I'm no longer Prince Paul, but King Paul the Fifth.
2: King Paul?
3: The people want me back. Ida, this will give me the chance to do what I want for my country. And you will be a queen.
2: No. No.
3: No, but of course. What is it, my dear? You look frightened.
2: I was just thinking of what someone said a long time ago.
3: Oh? What is that?
2: Nothing.
3: I cannot blame you for being so stunned. I was the same when I received the cablegram. But now, I must cancel all engagements. There's no time to waste. Ida, take only what you will need on the plane. We shall have the rest of our luggage sent over later.
2: When are you leaving?
3: We are leaving immediately, my dear. I have chartered the plane. It leaves in half an hour.
2: I'm not ready.
3: Where is Tooth, my dear? Anything? Well, please, do not stand there looking.
2: Paul, there's something I must do first.
3: There's nothing you can do first. I must be in my country tomorrow afternoon at the latest.
2: Paul, I'll join you there later.
3: You cannot. They will want to see you. Think of it, Ida. We will...
2: I'll join you later. The day after tomorrow. There's something I must do tonight.
3: This Jack O'Donoghue.
2: Yes.
3: No. That is over.
2: Please, Paul, listen to me.
3: No. You will listen to me. For a long time now, I put up with this sentimental nonsense you feel for this man.
2: It's not nonsense.
3: That is all it is. As long as I am an ex-patriot, it does not matter. But now that I go back as king, and you as queen, there must not be one breath of scandal.
2: Scandal? There's never been any scandal about me.
3: You do not understand. There will be those who will ridicule, talk.
2: Let them.
3: I cannot afford it.
2: I cannot go with you tonight.
3: You are wasting time. Get ready.
2: No.
3: Ida, I will say it once more. Get ready.
2: Paul, I can't. You don't understand, Jack.
3: I will hear no more of that. It is over, finished.
2: I am going to meet him.
3: You are?
2: Yes.
3: Then you force me to say something I do not want to say, Ida. Look into the mirror. Look. What do you see? A woman of 40? A woman who has lived quite a good deal? A woman who is no longer as beautiful as once she was.
2: Paul.
3: I am sorry, but it is the truth. You have no money of your own anymore. What you have, I gave you. The jewels, everything. Ida, I give you this chance to go with me. If you do not take
2: it... Don't threaten me, Paul.
3: It is not a threat. Believe me.
2: You wouldn't do it.
3: But yes... I have my pride, too. If you stay here tonight and meet this man, it is a slap in my face. That I will not take even from you. Ida, what are you doing?
2: Leaving you everything. Here. This ring. This is mine. The rest is yours.
3: You are making the decision.
2: Yes. Yes, Paul. It is one I should have made years ago. Broadway. Broadway.
1: Ida, hello there.
2: Have you seen Jack?
1: Jack? No, why?
2: He's not in the park.
1: He is not at... Oh, this is the night you have the date with him.
2: But he's not there. I just left.
1: I do not see him for some time. In fact, almost a week.
2: Help me find him. Please help me find him.
1: Okay, Ida, take it easy. You call his hotel?
2: Yes, he left him plenty of time to get to the park by 11. But he wasn't there. I waited. He wasn't there.
1: How long do you wait?
2: 5 minutes.
1: Well, maybe you do not give him enough time. Come on. We will go to the park and see.
2: You see, he's not here, Broadway. This is the place.
1: Yes, he is not here.
2: Where is he, Broadway? Where is he?
1: You are very excited.
2: He's got to be here. He's got to be.
1: There is a taxi pulling up. Although I do not think Jack has enough tour to take a cab from here to 5 feet away.
2: Broadway,
4: It is. It's Jack.
0: Yeah, but come on.
5: Look, buddy, please, let me get you to a hospital.
1: Take me over there.
4: Jack!
1: Ida, honey.
0: Hey, you, Hacky, what is the matter?
5: He stepped right in front of me, ran out on the street.
4: Oh, no.
1: I was late, Ida. I was trying to hurry.
5: Honest, it wasn't my fault. He steps right in front against the light. He won't let me take him to a doc or a hospital. Savvy had to get here. Told me he'd kill me if he did. I think he would have.
4: Jack, Broadway.
0: It is bad, Ida. Real bad.
5: Hey, look, let's get him to a doc or something, please.
1: No, never mind. It wasn't your fault. Go away. Please go away. Oh.
5: Mr. I...
0: It is okay, fella. We will take care of him.
5: You got my number in case.
0: Sure.
1: Let me sit down here.
0: Take it easy, Jack.
1: Sure.
4: Broadway, stop that driver. We're going to the hospital.
1: No. No use, I'm telling you. It's no use. I'm kind of busted inside.
4: I would have waited for you, Jack. I would have waited.
1: I know, honey. But I always like to be here first. Gee, Ida, I'm sorry I was late.
4: Late? You? I'm the one who's late. Very late.
0: Well, there's not much more to tell. We get Jack to a hospital, and the doc tells us that he has a 50-50 chance if his lungs are okay. But they are not. It is some hours later when I and Ida leave the hospital. And Jack. There is nothing more to do. But the story is not over. And what the payoff is, I will tell you in a minute.

0: Well, everybody is sorry to hear about Jack, and everybody says that Ida Peters gives him a bum shake. What do they know about it? Anyhow, I do not see Ida until a long time afterward, when I stop in a place for a cup of coffee about 3 a.m, and who is there but Ida? She sees me, gives me a smile, and says,
1: I'm very glad to see you, Broadway.
0: And me, you. It is a long time.
1: Uh-huh.
0: Why do you not come around anymore?
1: I'd have to part the
0: car. Well, you could go the other way.
1: I can't.
0: Yeah. You are looking well.
1: Okay, I get it. You never change.
0: Oh, I am a landmark. If I change, a lot of people will lose their way around the stand.
1: Sure.
0: I see by the papers that the prince is now a king.
1: Yes, he is.
0: You could be a queen.
1: Like rolling off a log. What are you going to have?
0: Me? Coffee.
1: Coming right up. You know, I'll bet this is the only coffee joint in town with a waitress whose ex-husband is a

And so ends the famous Damon Runyon story, Maybe a Queen. 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
5: There's a thin line between love and hate. 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And neither my gun nor your money will ever bring you back.

0: have gun, will travel. Starring Mr. John Daner as Paladin. San Francisco, 1875. The Carlton Hotel, headquarters of a man called Paladin.
1: Hey, boy, would it be too much trouble if you helped me pack this suitcase?
2: Oh, so sorry, Mr. Paladin. Morning paper have very interesting news items.
1: What time did you say the train leaves?
2: 10:30.
1: 40 minutes, we better hurry.
2: Dakota Territory, big place, bigger than San Francisco?
1: Much bigger in size, but maybe not as many people.
2: Well, a news item in paper say San Francisco have 190,000 people. Hee! No wonder omnibus so crowded each morning when hey boy come to work.
1: Let's see. Sure.
2: Another item say we soon have omnibus without horses. How are they going to pull omnibus without horses, Mr. Paladin?
1: By cable. Oh. They've already proved that it can be done.
2: Cable? How?
1: Oh, some way they put the cable underground. They're called cable cars.
2: Oh, I think best maybe I ride omnibus with horses. Maybe cable break.
1: We'll see.
2: Who is this Holly Ballin you go to see in Dakota Territory?
1: I've never met her, but according to the letter I got from her, she should be a very interesting woman.
2: Oh, how so?
1: She's offering me $2,000.
2: Yee! What does she want you to do for that much money?
1: I don't know yet, but I think it'll be worth the trip just to find out. There. You ready to go?
2: Oh, Esau. Guys, we'll be waiting for you.
1: And thanks for helping me pack, hey boy.
2: Pack? Oh, Esau. Always happy to be of service, Mr. Paladin.
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3: Cheyenne Deadwood stage took me to the Black Hills, a proud island of mountains rising out of the rugged plains in Dakota Territory. Slim ponderosa pines covered the slopes, their tips piercing the sky, and at their base, grizzled miners stooped over sluice boxes, straightened their backs and waved their hats as we rode up the gulch to Deadwood City. When we arrived, I registered at the Grand Central Hotel. The desk clerk told me that I would find Holly Bannon at the Redbird Saloon. It was early evening when I walked into the saloon, but from the looks of the lager beer glasses crowding the bar, it was going to be a big night. When I told the barkeep I was looking for Holly Bannon, he pointed to a lavishly dressed woman who was sitting at a table alone. I joined her.
4: Glad you could come, Paladin.
1: Well, your letter aroused my curiosity.
4: Funny how you picture a person in your mind before you see them. They're always different.
1: I've had the same experience.
4: You're disappointed this time, aren't you?
1: What makes you think that?
4: Your eyes tell me. They're warm, but not for me.
1: Don't always judge a man by the look in his eyes, Miss Bannon.
4: Holly, call me Holly.
1: If I knew more about you, maybe you'd find a different look.
4: There's not much to know. I'm a dealer at the faro table every night. You can always find me here or in my hotel room.
1: Or shopping for expensive clothes.
4: Dealers make good money at the Redbird.
1: That answers one of my questions.
4: Oh, what's that?
1: How you could afford to pay me $2,000. Now, what's the answer to the other question?
4: What, the reason I hired you?
1: Yeah.
4: Paladin, there's a man coming over to our table. I don't want anyone to know why you're here.
5: I thought you were going to be waiting for me alone, Holly.
4: Why, duh. I didn't know you were coming in tonight.
5: You forgot. I told you last night I was going to be here. Why are you drinking with this man?
4: Well, where's your manners, Doc? No harm in having a drink with a handsome gentleman who just arrived in
5: town. Buy your drinks for you. Now move on, mister. There's other ladies here that ain't spoke for.
1: I'm not interested in other ladies at the moment.
4: Don't be so jealous, Doc. We're just having a friendly chat.
5: Your friendly chat is over.
4: You talk like you think you're a big man, Doc.
1: Miss Bannon and I were having a private talk, and we're going to finish it.
5: There won't be any need to, mister.
6: Doc, why'd you hit him?
5: Mess around with my gal. I'll show you, mister.
4: You're as good as they say you are, Paladin. Seems like I contacted the right man.
1: I think we better forget about our business deal, Miss Bannon.
4: Why?
1: Because of what happened just now. You were the cause of this fight.
4: I don't know what you mean.
1: Then I don't think I should bother to explain it to you.
4: Mr. Paladin, wait. If I did cause the fight, I'm sorry. Just that Doss is so jealous, and I can't help but tease him about it. Please don't leave. I brought you here to help me, and I need you. Real bad.
1: For what?
4: To save my life.
1: Why do you think your life is in danger?
4: Walk with me to the hotel. We can talk there. Someone may hear us standing out here.
1: All right. Who's this Doss?
4: I met him in Belle Fourche last month. I worked up there for a week. They were expecting a lot of cowboys from the Texas Trail. He was one of them. Took a fancy to me and followed me back to Deadwood. Says he's going to stay through the winter. He's got gold fever.
1: And the holly fever?
4: Huh? Oh. Yes. I suppose you could call it that.
1: You don't think much of him, do you?
4: Why would you say that?
1: You left him lying on the floor back there.
4: Doss can take care of himself. Besides, I had to stop you from leaving.
1: Miss Bennett? What happened?
4: I must have caught my shoe on that step.
1: Are you hurt?
4: My ankle feels twisted.
1: Do you think you can stand up?
4: I don't know. I'll try.
1: Oh, here. Here, let me help you. Now,
4: thank you. I can't put any weight on that foot.
1: Maybe I better carry you to the hotel.
4: Yes. I think you'd better.
1: There. And I hope it isn't broken.
4: Do you think it might be?
1: Could happen that way. How does it feel?
4: Broken. Oh, you've got big arms, Paladin. I like men with big arms.
0: Winston tastes good like a cigarette should, because

0: Blend cigarette comes from Filter Blend.
1: Filter Blend is a mighty good reason for you to smoke Winston, because it means tobaccos specially processed for filter smoking. A Winston secret. You get Winston's own pure white modern filter, plus the rich, delightful flavor of fine tobacco.

0: carried Holly to her room. It was on the second floor of the same hotel where I was staying. I bandaged her ankle and we decided it was not broken, just a bad sprain. She made herself comfortable on the bed.
1: Why don't you pour us a drink, Paladin?
0: Yeah, I could use one. You'll have to stay off that ankle for a couple of days. You should be safe here in your room.
1: I'm glad you're concerned about me.
0: Somehow you don't act like a girl whose life is in danger.
1: I don't feel that it has been since you've been around.
0: Here.
1: Thank you.
0: Now, you want to tell me about it?
1: Yes. My husband, or rather the man who used to be my husband, has threatened to kill me. His name's Jed Bannon. I want you to kill him.
0: Why would he want to kill you?
1: Well, he's crazy. Crazy as a loco weed. I left him 3 months ago, and he's been begging me to come back to him ever since. I won't. He knows it. He's terribly jealous. He comes into town every now and then. He gets drunk. He's tried to shoot me 4 different times.
0: Have you told the sheriff?
1: There's a sheriff in this town. I don't know it.
0: Now, how does your friend Doss feel about this?
1: Oh, Doss doesn't know about it. He couldn't help me anyway. All he knows how to do is fight with his fists. I doubt if Doss would know how to use a gun.
0: Why don't you leave town?
1: Why should I do that? I make money here. Lots of money. They use gold dust for chips in this town, Paladin. These fingernails scrape up more gold in a week than most of those miners do in a month. Enough gold to afford to pay you $2,000 to kill my husband.
0: I'm afraid I'll have to turn your offer down.
1: How much more money do you want?
0: It isn't the money. I don't go around shooting men just because their wives want to get rid of them.
1: But he's been trying to kill me.
0: I don't think you've been telling me the truth.
1: Why? Why wouldn't I be? That's a terrible thing to say.
0: You were lying to me. Miss Bannon, you get someone else to do your killing.
1: You. Get out of here!
0: You could cut somebody that way.
1: Oh. What's that? Paladin, are you hurt?
0: No, I dropped to the floor, so he'd think I was hit.
1: Jed. That's who it was. It was Jed. He thought it was me coming out that door.
0: It's more likely your friend Doss.
1: Doss doesn't carry a gun. It was Jed Bannon. You see, that's proof. I wasn't lying.
0: Well, whoever it was, I'll find him. Holly told me that Jed Bannon lived on a small ranch about 3 miles north of Deadwood. I knew I'd have to look him up just to make sure he wasn't the one who tried to kill me. She warned me that he was a smooth talker and a very dangerous man. She also warned me many times over that I should shoot him on sight before he had a chance to get me. The next morning, I took a ride out to his place. Ooh.
2: Ooh. Howdy.
0: You Jed Bannon?
2: Yeah, that's right. What can I do for you, mister?
0: I want to talk to you about Holly.
2: Come on in the house. We'll brew up some coffee.
0: No need for you to do that. We can talk out here.
2: I was just going to take some time out for coffee anyway. You might as well join me.
0: All right.
2: I've been cutting firewood since daybreak. It's mighty tiresome after a while. What's your name?
0: Paladin.
2: You live in Deadwood?
0: No.
2: Come on in. Just make yourself to home. Take a chair at the table if you like.
0: Thanks.
2: It looks like the coffee's still hot enough. My wife rode over to the neighbors. She'll be disappointed she didn't get to see you. Always likes to visit with new folks.
0: Your wife?
2: Yeah.
0: Holly didn't tell me you were married again.
2: Oh, yeah. After we got unhitched, I married the sweetest little woman you could ever meet. There you are. Indian girl. Real pretty, too.
0: Were you in town last night?
2: Nope. I haven't anything left in Deadwood. I only go there when I have to pick up victuals, but never after sundown.
0: Someone tried to kill me last night. Holly says it was you.
2: Figures. And she sent you out here to kill me.
0: Says you've been threatening her life.
2: You're not the first man she's told that to. She won't be happy till I'm dead.
0: You must have hurt her real bad.
2: No, not on purpose. Oh, I blame myself in many ways. But what's done is done. See, Holly and I knew each other years ago back in Illinois. We wanted to get married, but there was one thing held us back. She'd already been promised to someone else, and he wouldn't give her up. She said the only chance we had ever to be together was to run away. So we did.
0: And came out here?
2: Yeah. Mm-hmm. Later on, she told me she'd killed her fiancé. Said she'd done it for me to prove how much she loved me. Just so we could be together. And that started a sore in our marriage that just never healed. She didn't have to kill him. Finally, I left her, and she's been trying to get back at me ever since.
0: Why would you tell this to me?
2: Oh, I don't know. You look like

0: Well, it's misfiring some.
1: Some? Mister, half my plugs are on strike.
2: Improved K-Site tune-up. The tune-up in a can.
0: Yeah, probably your rings are sticking, maybe your valves. 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
3: It was a slow ride back to Deadwood. I took the horse I had rented to the livery stable and walked over to the hotel. Holly was in her room, sitting up in the bed, nursing her sprained ankle.
4: You killed him, didn't you?
3: No.
4: Why not?
3: He wasn't the man who was in the hall last night.
4: You let him smooth talk you right out of it, didn't you?
3: No, Holly, Jed doesn't bother with smooth talk.
4: Did you see that Indian woman he's keeping out there?
3: It was Doss who shot at me last night. I almost believed you, Holly, when you said that he didn't know how to use a gun. But there never was a cowpuncher yet who came up with a trail herd who didn't know how to handle a gun.
4: He never wears one.
3: That doesn't mean he wouldn't.
4: Doss!
5: I followed your boyfriend up here from the livery stable.
4: What do you mean, bursting into my room like this?
3: I see you're wearing guns today, Doss.
5: You're seeing real good.
4: I don't want any shooting in my room.
5: Won't hurt your room, Holly. Everything else has gone on in here between you two. We might as well add a few gunshots.
3: You were pretty free with your gun last night outside that door.
5: My aim is a lot better today. When you drop to the floor this time, it's going to be for good.
4: You think we've been lovebirding it, don't you, Doss? Well, you're wrong.
5: I don't think your way anymore, Holly. But it doesn't matter about him and you one way or the other. I come to find out last night after our little fight that you've been sorting with a few other fellas around Deadwood. So I can settle two marks today, one for the sorting and one for the fight.
4: You're not going to kill me, Doss. Him, maybe, but not me.
5: You too, Holly.
3: Holly. Holly.
4: Oh, it burns. Stop the burning.
3: I'll get a doctor.
4: No. No, don't leave me alone. Please, don't leave me alone. Doctor, are you all right?
3: Yes.
4: Is he dead?
3: Yes, he's dead.
4: Oh, you killed the wrong man. I wanted you to kill Jed. Doc was all right. You can get jealous, but he didn't mean anything to me. Yet, the only man I ever cared about. I loved him so much, I even killed a man for him. And he left

0: It's almost time for lunch. You want food brought to room?
1: No, no. I think I'll go down to the dining room.
0: Oh, Esau, a very good idea. Interesting young lady registered at hotel while you were away. Maybe she'd be there, too.
1: Oh, how... how interesting is this young lady, hey boy?
0: Oh, you'll see. Hey boy, leave now. Go down to reserve Mr. Paladin's good table.
1: Now, not too close, hey boy. I've been away a long time.

0: Oh, good morning, Mr. Paladin.
1: Hello, hey boy. Come in.
0: Oh, Miss Wong says she see you arrive this morning. You have a nice trip?
1: No.
0: Oh, too bad. You collect $2,000?
1: No, I didn't.
0: Oh. Oh, Mr. Paladin shouldn't feel bad. We'll make much money on other trips.
1: Well, the money didn't matter.
0: Hey, this Holly Bannon you go to see. Nice lady?
1: Well, I think she must have been at one time. But she filled her heart with too much love for one man.
0: Oh, can be very bad.
1: Yeah. It destroyed her.
0: Oh, very bad.

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Tonight's story was specially written for Have Gun, Will Travel by Mr. Parrott. Featured in the cast were Virginia Gregg, Richard Perkins, and Jack Moyles. 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
1: That's me. Well, here I am again with $1,000 for one of our couples.
0: We have some young single people for you tonight, Groucho.
2: For me?
0: Well, for you to talk to. Miss Virginia Harbin and Mr. Chuck Wallace. So, folks, would you come in, please, and meet Groucho Marx.
1: Well, welcome, youngsters, for the DeSoto Plymouth dealer. Say the secret word and you'll divide $100. It's a common word, something you see every day, I presume. Virginia Harbin, that's you, huh?
3: That's right.
1: Are you married?
3: No, I'm not, Groucho.
1: Are you engaged?
3: No, I'm not.
1: Are you over 21?
3: Yes, I am.
1: Chuck Wallace?
4: That's correct, sir.
1: How old are you, Chucky boy?
4: I'm 31, Groucho.
1: 31? Well, say, you're a pretty young-looking kid for 31. How tall are you, Chuck?
4: 5'6".
1: Mm-hmm. That must be why they call you Chuck, isn't it? Because you're short for Charles?
4: That's right.
1: Well, Virginia, let's get back to you. What sort of work do you do?
3: I'm an employment interviewer at the Bureau of Occupations at UCLA.
1: Oh. What do you do at this place?
3: I try to find work for college students.
1: Uh-huh.
3: We try to match the employer's requests with the students' requests as to the type of jobs that they're particularly interested in doing.
1: That doesn't seem plausible.
3: Right?
1: I never heard of a college student that was interested in work. How about salary? I should imagine college students are pretty practical. What do they want to start with? $50,000 a year and free parking?
3: No, I don't think so, Groucho. I think that they're really more interested in the job and the opportunities that the job has to offer, more so than the salary.
1: Is that so? In other words, you don't think they're interested in money. And you expect an employer to hire a nitwit like that?
3: No, I think that they really are interested in the money, but I think, too, that they're interested in the opportunities that the job has
1: to meet the boss
3: to...
1: and the other people who work in the office. The male ones, I mean.
3: I think so.
1: Where do you work, Chuck?
4: I work at the Flamingo Hotel in Las Vegas.
1: Oh, you work in Vegas, huh?
4: That's right.
1: No wonder you're short. I go up there occasionally. I've stayed at the Flamingo, and last time I was there, I stayed at the Desert Inn. They have a golf course there. What is your job at the Flamingo? Are you the little fellow under the roulette wheel that makes it stop on the wrong number?
4: No, I'm the masseur there. Gotcha.
1: Masseur? Oh, you're a Frenchman. Well, good evening, monsieur. Monsieur, what do you do in this place, monsieur?
4: Well, I give the steam bath, the rubs, and the oxygen there.
1: You give the oxygen? Is
4: That's
1: this
4: fine.
1: After they play or before? Well, have you always been a masseur up there?
4: No, I was a lifeguard before that, Gotcha.
1: That's kind of a strange job in Vegas, isn't it? When a man jumps in the pool up there, the last thing he wants to be is saved. Is it pretty hard work, Chuck?
4: No, it's fun.
1: The lifeguard?
4: That's right. In fact...
1: You dive after pennies like they do in Hawaii?
4: Well, in a way, yes. There was a rumor going around the hotel that...
1: There were a number of them when I were there. They finally threw me out of the hotel.
4: Well, anyway, this rumor was that if anyone would throw a silver dollar into the pool before they'd go into the tables, well, they'd have good luck that night. And
1: how does a rumor like that ever get started?
4: I started it.
1: Well, congratulations.
4: Thanks.
1: Finally found somebody who was crookeder than I was. Well, Vegas is certainly a fabulous place. Are there any more little traditions like that one about throwing the coins in the water?
4: Well, there's a rumor going around the Flamingo now that if you come down to the health club and get a rub and give the boy a silver dollar to rub your arm, you'll have a...
1: That's you, huh?
4: Well, that's right.
1: Well, Mr. Wallace, I hope you won't be offended by this, but my guess is you're about as straightforward and honest as a Las Vegas slot machine. Well, you make an interesting and attractive couple, and I'd like to go on talking to you, but now it's time to play You Bet Your Life. We start you off with a $100 bankroll. This is right up your alley, isn't it?
4: Mm-hmm.
1: Which you try to bill as high as possible. Each time you miss a question, you lose half of what you have. You can quit whenever you like. Is that clear?
4: Yeah.
1: Okay, let's see how much money you can make. You selected music. And remember, the more the question is worth, the harder it is.
4: $50.
1: Okay, $50. What musical instrument does Vladimir Horowitz play?
4: Okay.
1: Talk it over, your partners. And if you don't know, guess.
4: Do you have any idea?
1: Take a guess.
4: Violin?
1: No, you're close. It's a piano. That's pretty close. They're next to each other in the office.
2: Well, you lost half your bankroll. You still have $50.
1: Now, what do you want to try? Hmm? 60, 80, 10?
4: 40? Okay, whatever you say.
1: $40. A few years ago, a famous clarinetist had such men in his band as Gene Krupa, Harry James, and Lionel Hampton. He was known as the King of Swing. Who is he?
3: Artie Goodman.
1: One answer.
4: Artie Shaw. I guess you're right. Go ahead.
3: I think it was Benny Goodman.
1: Oh, you just nosed under the wire. That's right.
2: Well, you now have $90.
1: Chucky, maybe you better let her in.
4: Yeah, I think you're right there, Ralph.
1: This girl goes to UCLA. Now you have $90. Now what do you want to try?
3: Should we try
4: $70?
1: $70? The orchestra will play a familiar song. You tell me the name of it. Play, Mr. Meekin. Shadow is right.
2: You've now climbed to $160.
3: Shall we try the 90?
1: The 90 is right off the boat. We just got it in today.
3: Good.
2: You're
3: going
2: to try the 90?
1: 90. Wow. The orchestra will play a song by Cole Porter. You identify it. Jack?
3: Just one of those things.
4: That's right.
1: Once again?
3: Just one of those things?
1: That makes three of those things. That's right.
2: And you'll wind up with $250.
1: Well, thanks and good luck from the DeSoto Plymouth dealers. I hope you're very happy together. George, it's time for a commercial. Not just any commercial, but the one about that beautiful, tremendous new DeSoto Coronado. So say something.
2: Well, I don't have to, Groucho, because this car speaks for itself. It's a real honey. Sleek, glamorous, and new. The DeSoto Coronado is a 170-horsepower beauty, with a Sierra beige top and a Cadiz blue body that's just the greatest. And the Coronado's got a new chrome and stainless steel setup that makes it look even longer and lower, if that's possible. Yes, this Coronado is a real work of art. And to prove it, we put the name on the rear fender in shiny chrome. Up front is the famous Fire Dome name, proof that the Coronado offers the same unbeatable performance as all the other DeSoto automatics. Inside, this car is like nothing you've ever seen. It's so beautiful. The cream seat bolsters are the finest top grain leathers, a perfect blend with the pale blue of the weave pattern corded nylon upholstery.
1: George, that car is so lovely. I wonder if it's doing anything after the show.
2: Well, Groucho, I hope it has a date. A date with a lot of those nice people out there. A date at their DeSoto Plymouth dealer showroom to see for themselves that the beautiful DeSoto Coronado is another proof that DeSoto puts you ahead. Automatically. Remember, the dealer who sells the stunning DeSoto Automatic also sells the high-style Plymouth.
1: George, let's have the next couple. Who are they?
2: We have some people with interesting stories, Groucho. Mrs. Tommy Lewis and Mr. Peter George Stathis, would you come in, please, and meet Groucho Marx?
1: Welcome, folks, for the DeSoto Plymouth dealer. Say the secret word and divide $100. It's a common word, something you see every day. Mr. Peter George Stathis and Mrs. Tommy Lewis. Mrs. Lewis, you're a woman. I'll start with you. What's your first name?
5: Tommy.
1: Tommy?
5: Okay.
1: Is that a man's name?
5: Nothing spelled with I-E.
1: Really? I didn't know that. Next time I see somebody with an I-E, I'll make sure and tip my hat. Where are you from, Tommy? Huh?
5: I'm originally from Pasco, Washington.
1: Where?
5: Pasco, Washington.
1: Pasco, Washington? That's in the apple country, isn't it?
5: Near there, yes.
1: Mm-hmm. I was up there once, but they threw me out. They figured one bad apple could wreck the entire industry. Are you married, Tommy?
5: Yes, I'm married.
1: Where did you meet your husband?
5: I met my husband, Douglas Aircraft.
1: Douglas Aircraft?
5: That's right.
1: What were you doing there?
5: I was a riveter and he was a tool crib attendant.
1: You were Rosie the riveter?
5: No, I was Tommy the riveter.
1: Well, Rosie is I.E., isn't it?
5: Yes. Okay. We're back to the I.E. again.
1: What was he doing in the tool crib? Was he just a baby at the time?
5: No, he was the attendant. He gave out the motors and guns and the equipment to work with. So the employees had to go to the tool crib and get the equipment to work with.
1: Well, we seldom have an opportunity to explore romance in the riveting section. And I always like to do research on any subject. How did your husband break the ice the first time he saw you?
5: He didn't. I did. I rushed up to the tool crib and I asked him if he had a high-speed motor with a loose chuck. He said he had a motor.
1: You're lucky he didn't call a policeman, huh?
5: Yeah, I think so.
1: What is a high-speed motor with a loose chuck?
5: Well, a high-speed motor is a 1,500 RPM motor.
1: And it's revolutions per minute,
5: right? Yes. And it's...
1: That's what they're having in Puerto Rico. Huh?
5: And a loose chuck is one you spin down to fit the drill with your fingers instead of taking a chuck and keep the key and keep turning it like this by hand and make your arm tired. So I'm on the high-speed motor with a loose chuck.
1: And, well, is that how they make chuck steak? Do they shoot at it with a gun?
5: No, I think that's a different subject.
1: That ends with I.E. too, you know.
5: Oh?
1: Chucky.
5: Yes. Yeah, I thought we were past that deal now.
1: We may never get past that. Your name is Peter George Stathis?
6: Yes, Groucho.
1: Well, you're a very cute-looking George Stathis.
6: Well, thank you.
1: I didn't mean to ignore you for such a long...
6: I was wondering...
1: I wasn't really ignoring you. I was merely occupied with a ricochet romance. Can you sing that song, Tommy?
5: No, but I don't sing. I play on the black notes and play on the white notes, but I always sing in a pack.
1: Well, I have no answer for that. No. What sort of work do you do, Peter?
6: I'm a restaurateur.
1: A restaurateur, huh?
6: Yes, sir.
1: Really, I've been arrested many a time. Do you have frog's legs?
6: Yes, sir.
1: Let's see them, huh?
6: Not with me.
1: Well, Pete, you look like you're a pretty good advertisement for your place. What are your measurements, by the way?
6: Well, I measure 5 feet 5 inches, and I weigh 210 pounds.
1: Is that strip for Jim?
6: Yes, sir.
1: Well, you're a fine figure of a man, Pete.
6: Thank you.
1: My advice is stay out of dark alleys. You'd certainly be an easy man to roll. Where are you from, Peter? Originally, I mean.
6: I was born in Greece.
1: Oh.
6: In the island of Kythira.
1: Kythira, huh? How is it so many Greeks are good restaurant operators? Is it just a coincidence? Or because they happen to be experts on Greece?
6: Well, Groucho is like this.
1: That's an old joke, you know.
6: Every Greek boy is born with a spattle and a spoon on his hand.
1: A spattle? What kind? A whiskey spattle?
6: No. It's the one that you stir a stew or a soup or anything that you want to make in a deep casserole.
1: Well, let's talk about your place, Pete. Where is it?
6: Well, my place is located at 701 East Ocean Boulevard in Long Beach.
1: No.
6: The Seafood Grotto. And if you really want to enjoy the finest seafood, you better come down or call Long Beach 76748, and you'll have the finest seafood you ever had anyplace.
1: Well, I'll give you a ring. Suppose a halibut answers. Do I hang up? How do you feel about seafood, Tommy?
5: I don't like it. Fish tastes too much like fish.
6: Fine partner I have. Why I choose you.
1: Well, my advice is, after that, don't eat at Pete's place, huh? You're liable to get a Mickey in your mackerel. Well, you're a very entertaining couple, and it's been real nice talking to you two. And now let's play You Bet Your Life.
2: In the race for the $1,000, the first couple won $250, and the secret word is people.
1: Now let's see how much money you can make. You select a sport. And remember, the more the question is worth, the harder it is. What do you want to start with?
6: That's about $50.
1: $50, that's a nice compromise. What do you call the last runner on a relay team? Talk
6: that's
1: it over.
6: The anchor man.
1: Yeah, you're right, it's the anchor man. But in the future, if you want to... She may have a different version.
6: Wonderful.
1: And you're a pretty smart cookie there, huh?
2: You now have $150.
1: Now, what question do you want, Pete?
6: Let me have it.
1: Well, you can have an 80, a 10, a 100, 30, anything.
6: 60, let's advance it 10 more.
1: Okay. Is that all right with you, Tom?
6: Is that all right, Tommy?
1: What do you call the area a football player aims for when he tries to kick the ball out of bounds near the goal line? One answer now.
6: Oh, no. That's the Coffin Corner.
1: That is right. It's the Coffin Corner.
0: Your bankroll is now $210.
1: Now, you can quit or you can go ahead.
6: Let's take a chance.
1: What do you want? What question?
6: $70.
1: $70. What do you call the basic rules and provisions of modern boxing?
6: The rules of... Lugsbury rules is something of that type. The Queensberry rules.
1: That's right, the Queensberry. The markers of Queensberry rules. Well, you were pleading
6: right.
1: Whether we had to give it to you.
0: And you now have $280.
6: Are you a gambler?
5: Well, let's gamble on it.
6: Okay.
1: Big one or little?
5: 80.
6: Let's have $80.
1: $80. How many players on an ice hockey team?
6: On an ice hockey team? Five.
1: No. Six.
5: Six.
1: Too bad.
0: Well, you've lost half your bankroll. You wind up with $140.
1: Well, thanks and good luck from the DeSoto Plymouth dealer. Sorry you didn't win.
6: Thank you.
1: Who's next, George?
0: Well, Groucho, we have a housewife and a married man for you. They volunteered just before we went on the air. Mrs. Capitola Fredrickson and Mr. John Blake, would you come in, please, and meet Groucho Marx?
1: Welcome, folks, for the DeSoto Plymouth Dealer. Say the secret word and divide $100. It's a common word, something you always have with you. You're John Blake, eh? It's spelled J-O-N. Why is that? Did somebody knock the H out of you?
7: No, Groucho. It's just a contraction of the early English Jonathan.
1: Oh, I see. Where are you from, Jonathan?
7: The Washington Heights section of New York City.
1: Oh, really? I used to live up there in Washington Heights. 165th Street and Amsterdam, maybe, around there. Mm-hmm. How old are you? It was about 100 years ago.
7: I'm 27, Groucho.
1: 27. Well, you're a fine-looking lad. Mrs. Capitola Fredrickson, huh? Fredrickson?
8: Fredrickson.
1: That's you. Where are you from?
8: Well, I was born on an Indian reservation in Red Lake, Minnesota.
1: Oh, really?
8: Yes, sir.
1: You're not wearing your feathers tonight, huh? What tribe are you from?
8: I'm from the Chippewa tribe.
1: Chippewa?
8: Yes.
1: Is that your Indian name, Capitola?
8: No, that isn't an Indian name, Groucho. My Indian name is... Celine Janat Ozawandib Dabasana Kudo Kinu.
1: I don't know, but I'd be willing to try. Well, what does your name mean in English? You fish on your side, I fish on my side, nobody fish in the middle?
8: No. It means a girl with the dark brown hair flowing outwards under low clouds with a little eagle.
1: That's not easy either. What sort of work does your husband do, Capitola?
8: Oh, he works in the post office, Groucho.
1: Oh, does he ever play post office with you?
8: Well, sometimes.
1: What does he do in the post office?
8: Well, he calls himself a post office,
1: postmaster?
8: Honey, I'll bet I can make you talk Indian. Talk in 2 minutes.
1: And right after that, he declared war on me.
8: He said, how? I said, see, I made you talk Indian already.
1: You certainly have a variety of little jokes in your family. You know, I was up in Montana last summer, Blackfeet Reservation up there. I was up there, they were shooting a Western picture, some friends of mine. I went up to watch them. Had this big museum up there, this Indian museum, and I went in. Of course, I had my little girl with me, and I was interested, and she was. And we went in, there was a couple of dozen Indians in there looking at this exhibit, this Indian exhibit. They had moccasins there and a canoe and all kinds of blankets and things that they carry, the papooses. And these Indians were standing there and they were fascinated by this stuff. Most of them had never seen any of these things. I had been in a Western picture with a lot of Indians in one of our movies, and I was explaining to the Indians what all these things were for. It's really an incongruity to have me standing there from New York City explaining to the Indians about their own paraphernalia. It's no joke to this, but I thought it was a... kind of an interesting piece of Americana. Now, John, occasionally I like to sound people out on their hobbies. Do you have any particular ones that we could discuss?
7: Yes, I do, Groucho. But
1: what do you do? What is it?
7: I paint with salt and pepper.
1: You paint with... What do you mean you paint with salt? What do you paint, steaks?
7: No, Groucho. I paint portraits of pretty girls, landscapes, and so forth.
1: You know. Now, this is modern art. You have to take it with a grain of salt, I think. Have you sold any of these salt and pepper pictures?
7: Yes, quite a number, Groucho. As a matter of fact, a few of them are in some of the finest bars in Hollywood.
1: Well, so have I been, but I can't paint. Well, how much do you get for these?
7: I asked $500 a picture, Groucho.
1: No, you haven't answered my question, Jimmy.
7: Oh, well,
1: so how much do you get?
7: I asked $500, but I got $30 for my last.
1: Now we're getting down to basic facts here.
7: Yeah.
1: What kind of work do you do, John?
7: I'm a window cleaner, Groucho.
1: A window cleaner? Is that so?
7: Oh, yeah. Hmm.
1: What kind of windows do you clean?
7: Dirty ones.
1: That's a pretty good joke. I'm just surrounded by feeble jokes here tonight. Now, I'll bet $5 that I can teach you to talk Indian in less than 2 minutes, okay?
7: I'll bet you can't.
1: No, you weren't supposed to say that. You were supposed to say, how? Okay, here's your $5. You're getting too sharp for the old quizmaster. Well, it's been fun talking to you two, but I'm sure you'd rather win some money. So let's play You Bet Your Life.
2: In the race for the $1,000, our first couple, Chuck Wallace and his partner, are still leading with $250.
1: Let's see how much money you can make. You selected movie quiz. And remember, the more the question is worth, the harder it is. What do you want to start with and one answer between?
8: Okay.
1: 70?
8: Mm-hmm.
1: What is Henry King's job in the making of a movie?
7: He's a director.
1: That's right, he's a director.
2: Your bankroll now contains $170.
1: You want to quit? You want to go ahead?
7: I want to go ahead.
1: Okay.
8: I do too.
1: All right. What do you want to try?
8: Let's play 80.
1: 80?
7: 80, yeah, it's fine.
1: All right, who won the Academy Award for her portrayal of the title role in Kitty Foyle?
8: Ginger Rogers.
1: Yes. Ginger Rogers is right.
2: You now have $250.
8: We'll try the 90.
1: 90. Have you consulted this
8: yes.
1: with the...
7: Oh, yes.
8: Yes.
1: John over here? Virginia Mayo's husband is also in pictures. What is his name?
7: Michael O'Shea.
1: Michael O'Shea is right.
2: Your bankroll now contains $340.
1: Here's your last chance to be the other couples. What do you want to go for?
7: Well, 100.
2: Mm-hmm. You're betting 100.
1: 100. Who won the Academy Award in 1946 as the best supporting actor in the picture Best Years of Our Lives? It was his only movie role.
8: Oh, the
7: Yes. It was Harold. He's the amputee, the veteran, the veterans organization now, the disabled American veterans. Harold. Kirby. I'm afraid I don't know the last.
1: The name is Harold Russell. You didn't guess the name. I'm sorry. How much did they win?
2: And you wind up with $170.
1: Well, that's not too bad. Thanks, and good luck from the DeSoto Plymouth dealer. Sorry you didn't win it.
2: And that means, Groucho, that Chuck Wallace and his partner, with $250, in just 1 minute, get the chance at the DeSoto Plymouth $1,000 question. And here's the winning couple, Groucho. Chuck Wallace and his partner all set for the DeSoto Plymouth $1,000 question.
1: Here we go for $1,000. I'll give you 15 seconds to decide on a single answer between you. Think carefully and please no help from the audience. In the year 1215, the Confederated Barons of England forced King John to sign one of the great documents of human liberties, the Magna Carta. For $1,000, where in England was this document signed? This is something you learned in school. Now, talk it over.
4: Unless you can think of something else, I'll say the Charter of...
1: What is the answer you two have decided upon?
4: Charter Oak?
1: No, it's Runnymede, England. Mm. So that means the big question next week will be worth $1,500. Well, they lost the big money, but how much did they win the quiz, George?
2: They won $250 in the quiz.
1: Well, congratulations and thanks to both of you and to all of our contestants on the show tonight.

0: Be sure to tune in again next Wednesday night at the same time for the Groucho Marx Show, when the big question will be worth $1,500. 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
1: And when you drive in, tell them Groucho sent you. Good night, folks, and remember...

Folks, here's a reminder from the National Safety Council. Caution, control, and courtesy are the ingredients that add up to traffic safety. You Bet Your Life, transcribed from Hollywood, is produced by John Goodell, directed by Robert Dwan and Bernie Smith. 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This is George Fenneman signing off for the more than 3,000 DeSoto Plymouth dealers from coast to coast. 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
5: You know, some marmalades get some of their tang from added flavouring. While Robertson's Golden Shred gets all of its tang from Seville oranges. What would you rather have for breakfast?

0: 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Cookery, fashion, competitions, Stewpot's treasure trail, Katie's letter page, Roger Elliott's star forecast.
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5: After striking Doc with the blackjack, the smugglers robbed him of all his money and left him unconscious. Tonight we find Sonny, Buddy, and Betty gathered around Doc. Now let's see if he has recovered from the blow on his head. Here they are.
6: Does your head feel better, Dad?
7: Yes, it's all right, I guess.
8: Gosh, there sure is a big bump there. It's a wonder it didn't crack your skull.
7: The blow just stunned me, that's all. Has anyone seen my wallet?
8: Yes, sir. That smuggler took it away from you after he hit you on the head.
6: Are you going to have him arrested, Doc?
7: No, I hardly think so. It's best just to let the matter drop. We're rid of them now for good. At least I hope we are.
6: But what if they tell the police about Sonny and Buddy if they threaten to do?
7: They won't do that. It was just a bluff. You've all had lots of excitement, but things will be more pleasant for us when we get further away from the border. We're going to head for Mexico City.
9: Mr. Doc, if you come out here a minute, please, to the policeman wants to ask you some questions about the fight.
7: All right, Doc, I'll be right out. And listen, everybody. If the police want to question you, don't tell them anything. Remember now.
6: Gee, Betty, we've had some thrilling experiences, haven't we?
10: You poor boys will never forget this trip, will you?
8: The most thrilling experience was when you were held by the bandits. Gosh, I was afraid we'd never find you.
6: You probably never would have found us if you hadn't dropped that letter with the secret code on it.
8: You know something, Buddy? Speaking about that letter reminds me that we haven't mailed it to our mother yet. We've had so much excitement, we've forgotten all about her.
6: Yes, and Doc promised to mail it for us.
10: Listen, boys, I'm going to tell you the truth. Dad doesn't intend to mail that letter to your mother.
8: What? Why, he promised he would.
10: I know he did, but he doesn't dare mail it. Dad took you boys away without your mother's consent. And the minute she finds out where we are, she'll have Dad arrested for kidnapping. And she might make trouble for me.
6: But, Betty, we've got to let our mother know where we are.
8: Of course we must. Why, just think. She doesn't even know whether we're alive or dead. I bet she's nearly crazy.
10: I know exactly how she feels.
6: Well, Betty, why don't you write our mother for us?
10: I can't do that, Buddy. It would be just the same as sending my own father to prison. As soon as your mother received the letter, she'd have Dad arrested.
8: Well, Betty, what are we going to do? We can't let our mother suffer any longer.
10: Well, as soon as Dad makes enough money to take him where he'll be safe from the law, I'm sure he'll send you back home. So please try to be patient a little while longer.
8: Well, we'll try to be patient, Betty, for your sake.
10: Tell me something, Buddy. You boys always speak of your mother. But what about your father? Is he alive?
6: We don't know. Mother seldom speaks of him.
9: Miss Betty, Mr. Doc says you ought to come outside now. It's time to give a show.
10: Oh, all right, Taco. We're coming. Oh, boys, please don't mention our conversation to Dad.
8: We won't.
6: No, we won't.
9: All over here, ladies and gentlemen.
7: Give us a little music, Betty.
9: Here we are, here we are. We bring you two things to make you happy. A great little entertainment and the greatest painkiller in the world. Look at this bottle I hold in my hand. Folks, you're gazing upon a miracle. It will cure the children of biting their fingernails, or it will forever stop the old lady of chewing the rag. Now, wouldn't you give a dollar for anything that has the power I've just described? Of course you would. And I'm going to sell just 10 bottles in this crowd. Charcoal, this healthy-looking Ethiopian, will pass among you. And while he's taking your dollars, we'll entertain you with a show.
11: How you feeling tonight, Sambo?
12: Oh, I feels all right, Rastus, except my feet sure is burning. Rastus, did you think a mustard bath would help my feet?
11: Why, sure it would. There ain't nothing better than mustard for hot dogs.
12: You said, Sambo. And my corns. Oh, Lord and Mother, this show is worrying me a heap.
11: Corns? Have you got corns too, Sambo?
12: Yeah, man.
11: Have you done anything for your corns?
12: Of course I ain't never done nothing for them.
11: How come?
12: Because they never done nothing for me.
13: And now, folks, Sambo is going to tell you all about his little rag doll.

0: Doc. Miss Doc, I see the funniest thing today.
1: Yes?
0: I was out in the country working for a farmer when a lady from the city drove up in an automobile and got out to visit the farmer.
1: Mm-hmm.
0: Well, so she was wearing a bright red dress, and before anybody knew what was happening, the bull started chasing the city lady all over the field.
1: Well,
0: the farmer stopped the bull, and he said to the lady, "I'm powerful sorry, lady, that my bull chased you. I guess it must have been the red dress you was wearing. He didn't like it." And the city lady said, "I knew the dress was terribly out of style, but I had no idea the cow would notice it." Man, that bull sure could run, too. He used to be in a field 20 miles away, and when the farmer whistled, that bull reached the bull before the farmer could count 10.
2: You mean that bull can run 20 miles before that farmer can count 10?
0: Yeah, boy.
2: That's plenty fast. But listen, I've got a friend what lives in California. He eats breakfast in Los Angeles, lunch in Chicago, and supper in New York.
0: Eats breakfast in Los Angeles, lunch in Chicago, and supper in New York?
2: Yeah, man.
0: Well, how did he get there so quick?
2: He rides that fast bull you was just telling us about.
3: Now, folks, Rasta sings "The Object of My Affection."

my complexion from white to rosy red. 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

0: There's that nosy sheriff again. What in blazes can he want?
1: Hi there, Doc. How are you?
0: Oh, hello, Sheriff. What are you doing over on this side of the border?
1: Oh, I'm just doing a little detecting work. I'm looking for a party.
0: And you think you'll find this party?
1: Well, I'm right on the trail. I heard the boys are singing, so I thought I'd come over and listen to them a spell. Doing pretty good business, huh, Doc?
0: Yes, pretty good, Sheriff. Pretty good.
1: Yes, what a thought. Well, I reckon you had to do good business to put up that bond to get the driver and them two little colored boys across the bridge. You had to put up a right smart amount of money, didn't you?
0: Yes, quite a bit. And now, ladies and gentlemen, this concludes our show for tonight. We thank you and invite you to come again. Good night, everybody.
1: Oh, is the show all over?
0: Yes, all over for tonight, Sheriff.
1: Well, I guess I'll move on then. So long, Doc.
0: Goodbye, Sheriff. Good luck. I hope you get your man.
1: Oh, I'll get him all right. Sheriff Ebenezer Velvet Bottom always gets his man. So long, Doc. I'll be seeing you again soon.
0: You old fool. What does he keep trailing us for? I thought we'd seen the last of him.
2: I can't help but think that he's watching these boys, Dad, and hoping to find out something.
0: Well, if he ever goes back and tells the customs officer that he saw Sonny and Buddy here, I'm going to have to do some explaining as to how they got into Mexico. Oh, come in the house car, Betty. I want you to bandage my head.
3: Buddy, Buddy, come here a minute. I just can't forget what Betty said about Mother sitting and worrying about us. And I've made up my mind that I'm going to write her tonight and mail the letter myself.
4: If you do, Sonny, it'll turn out just as Betty said. Mother will notify the police and Doc and Betty will be arrested. I'd hate to see Doc go to jail and harm come to Betty, wouldn't you, Sonny?
3: Of course, but at the same time, we've got to think of Mother. She comes first. Say, Buddy, I've got an idea. Let's slip off some night and go back home. We'll walk in on Mother and show her that we're alive and well, and maybe we can plead with her not to have Doc arrested.
4: That's a good idea, Sonny. Mother will be so glad to know that we're safe that she might forgive Doc, especially if we tell her that Doc didn't hurt us and how good Betty's been to us.
3: That's exactly what we'll do. But how will we get back home? We haven't any money to pay our fare.
4: Well, we can hitchhike. I'm sure that almost anybody would give us a ride when we tell them we've been kidnapped and that we're trying to get back home to our mother.
3: Yes, but suppose we should get lost. You know, Betty said this was dangerous country, and Doc said that people who were lost in these woods are seldom found. Gosh!
4: Well, I'm willing to take the chance if you are, but the next question is, how will we be able to get away from Doc? He watches us so closely.
3: Well, we'll wait until Doc falls asleep some night. We'll go to bed with all our clothes on, and then when we're sure the Doc is asleep, we can slip out of the house car and run away.
4: Oh, boy, that'll be great. But, Sonny, when will we do all this?
3: Some night this week.
4: Okay.
5: Some night this week. Well, at last it looks as if our little friends will soon be on their way to home and mother. And right there, girls and boys, you'll find the moral in tonight's chapter. You remember what Sonny said tonight? Well, I'll repeat it for you. He said, Mother comes first. Always remember that, and you'll save Mother lots of worry and heartache. Not only now, but also when you're a grown-up man or woman. Mother comes first.

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1: What has a hazelnut in every bite?
2: Sorry!
1: And thick new chocolate for your delight?
2: Sorry!
1: Nougat and caramel golden light?
2: Sorry!
1: And don't forget the hazelnut in every bite! And again! What has a hazelnut in every bite?
2: Sorry!
1: Thick new chocolate for your delight?
2: Sorry!
1: Nougat and caramel golden light? And don't forget the hazelnut in every bite!
2: Sorry!
1: A hazelnut in every bite!
3: Inside every Cape Plum, there's a nice clean stone asking to be let out. 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
4: Dual. 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
5: Is that proper farmhouse cheddar?
6: No, I don't think so.
5: What about that?
6: No. It's quite nice, though.
5: Is it? Do you think I might try a piece?
6: Mm.
5: I'll have 2 ounces, please.
7: Jacob's, the cream of cream crackers.

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1: To the editor, from Tintin, famous boy reporter. Subject, treasure hunt. On a secret voyage in search of treasure, I set off with Snowy and my trusty friend, Captain Haddock. But the sea would not be our only enemy. And before embarking, we would have to deal not only with a mad professor, but also the greed of others.
2: Thunder and typhoon! Billions of blue glistening barnacles! They're all alike, these journalists. Look here, Tintin. Read this.
1: The forthcoming voyage of the trawler Sirius is arousing speculation in seafaring circles. Despite the close secrecy which is being maintained, our correspondent understands that the object of the voyage is nothing less than the search for the hoard of the pirate Red Rackham.
2: See?
1: Tintin, the famous reporter whose sensational intervention in the bird case recently made headline news, and his friend Captain Haddock, have discovered the exact resting place of the unicorn sunk at the end of the 17th century by Sir Francis Haddock.
2: Journalists, they're always the same. We could have done without this publicity.
1: You're right, Captain.
3: They could have at least mentioned my name.
2: There's no telling the sort of damage this could do.
1: Excuse me.
4: I'm Red Rackham, he's all the same. He's the treasure. Oh, I'm here for family tree.
2: Leave this to me. You're all descendants of Red Rackham, are you? Good. Well, I'm a descendant of Sir Francis Haddock, who blew up Red Rackham and his pirates to smithereens. And there are times, blithering barnacles, when my ancestors fighting blood against the boys. Come on, you fresh water liar. Fancy best people, best jelly to you. Bashy Bajoot.
5: There you are. Let's got rid of that gang of thieves.
1: Well done.
2: Oh, not another.
6: I'd like to speak to Mr. Tintin.
2: Why? No doubt your name happens to be Red Rackham.
6: Yes?
2: No, I'm asking if you're called Red Rackham.
6: Oh.
2: What's your name?
6: Please, speak a little louder. I'm a little hard of hearing.
2: Your name! You hear what I say?
6: I've gone away. What a pity. Well, never mind. I'll come again. I particularly wanted to speak to Mr. Tintin and him himself.
1: I'm Tintin. What do you want?
6: Ah! Mr. Tintin, they told me you were away. I'm delighted to meet you. My name is Calculus, Cuthbert Calculus.
1: Oh?
6: No, Calculus, Cuthbert Calculus. Mr. Tintin, I understand you are sitting off on a search for treasure. That's nice, but have you considered the sharks?
1: The sharks?
6: No, young man, I'm talking about the sharks. I expect you intend to do some diving, in which case beware of sharks.
1: But I...
6: Don't you agree? I've invented a machine for underwater exploration, and it's shark-proof. If you'll come to my house with me, I'll show it to you.
1: I'm very sorry, but...
6: No, it's not far, less than 10 minutes.
1: I'm afraid I'm very busy.
6: Well,
1: and
6: of course, certainly your friend can come too.
1: It's no good. There's no time.
6: That's fine. Well, good. That's settled. We'll leave at once. I'm so glad you agreed to come. It's in here.
1: Oh, it's certainly an impressive room. You can tell he's an inventor.
5: You can tell he's got a screw loose.
6: No, no, it's just over here, suspended from the ceiling.
3: Why doesn't he invent a hearing aid?
6: As you can see for yourselves, it's a kind of small submarine. It is powered by an electric motor and has oxygen supplies for half an hour's diving.
1: Amazing. It's exactly the same shape as a shark.
6: On the contrary, you climb into it... Oh, like this. Understand it. It's sabotage. Someone has sabotaged my machine.
3: It seems the prof isn't the only one with a screw loose. It's broken in half.
1: We're extremely sorry, Professor Calculus. Extremely sorry, but your machine will not do.
6: For two, you'd like a two-seater.
1: No, Professor Calculus. I said your machine will not do for us.
6: Oh, good. Well, gentlemen, that's agreed. I'll make another smaller one. It will be ready in 8 days' time.
1: At last, we're on our way, Snowy, and in under 8 days.
7: Perhaps we should celebrate escaping the mad professor with some of Captain Haddock's whiskey.
1: And now we're searching for the sign of the Eagle's Cross.
2: Ah, Tintin! Look here. Just received a radio message.
1: Port Commander to Captain Sirius. Reduce speed. Motorboat coming out to meet you? What can this mean? Oh, look! Here it comes!
2: Let's have the binoculars. Can't quite see the passenger. That better not be Professor Calculus. Ha ha! We
5: certainly gave him the slip.
8: Thompson and Thompson? What are you here for?
9: Hello! We're coming with you.
2: Coming with us? Blistering barnacles, we might as well have brought the professor.
9: Thank you, Captain. We're not here for scientific purposes. Be precise. We are here to protect you.
7: Oh, I feel much safer now.
8: Protect us? Is someone threatening us?
9: You are in great danger. Max Burr, the evil antique stealer, managed to give two policemen the slip when he was being taken for questioning.
7: Two policemen, eh? Not called Thompson and Thompson by any chance?
8: Great snakes. And after all we did to put him behind bars.
9: And last night, he was seen skulking near the Sirius. He may try to take his revenge.
2: Just let him try and he'll run himself up against a haddock.
9: Maybe. But anyway, now we are aboard, you'll be able to feel that you're perfectly safe. There'll be no fishing going on.
7: To be precise, there'll be no fish.
10: Well, it's been a long day, Captain. Good night.
5: Good night.
8: Snowing?
10: Now, where did I put my key?
8: Here comes the two detectives.
10: Same to you.
8: What's going on here?
9: It's him, Tintin. Stolen my blanket. Not true. It's him. He picked up one of my blankets.
8: Aren't you ashamed at your age, quarrelling over such trifles? Now, that's all over, isn't it?
9: Yes, Tintin.
8: That's better. Good night. Out of bed. Something's odd, though.
2: Millions of blistering blue plastic barnacles.
8: What's the matter, Captain?
2: The matter? Blistering barnacles. My bottle of whiskey's vanished.
8: Vanished? Someone must be worried about your health.
2: Oh, ha ha. You can laugh, but if I catch the crook, he's in for a rough time.
8: Oh, we'll investigate it in the morning. Now let's go to bed. I'm dead tired. Good night. Oh, it doesn't make sense.

0: Now let's go to bed. I'm dead tired. Good night.
1: Oh, it doesn't make sense.
2: Blankets. Whiskey.
1: Something's definitely not right.
3: Help! Help! Tintin! Come quickly! Don't have a moment to lose!
0: What's the matter?
3: Oh, Lord! Thunder and bomb! There's a typhoon in the hold! I mean, bomb-bursting barnacles of blisters about to explode! No! No! Bomb! Bomb! Bomb! There's a bomb in the hold!
4: I went to open this case of whiskey. There was a bomb there instead.
2: Easy does it.
4: Be careful. No, don't open it.
0: I must. We've got to get to the bottom of this.
4: Well, well.
0: I can't tell.
4: Oh, don't touch it.
0: I have no choice, Captain.
4: Our Father, who art in heaven.
0: This is just steel casing and steel plates.
4: Steel casing? You're right, by thunder. It's not a bomb after all.
0: Definitely not. Look, we'll open another case.
4: Blistering barnacles, more steel casing.
0: And in this one?
4: Steaming blood, all my crates, and not a drop of whiskey aboard. If I catch the monster who played this trick on us, I'll have his liver for breakfast.
5: Hello, boys.
4: Tintin! Snow is all over the place.
5: Oh, you missed a wonderful party.
2: Great snakes. Why, he's drunk. Snowy, what have you done?
4: My whiskey in a dog?
5: Give us a kiss.
4: He can't have drunk it all.
2: Phew, your breath stinks. Now, come on. Show us where you found the bottle.
5: Yeah, all right. You want a drink as well?
4: Look, there's whiskey all over the deck.
2: Snowy? See? The bottle must have been smashed near that lifeboat. Let's investigate.
4: If I ever catch the culprit...
5: What's the problem, boys?
2: Listen. Someone's asleep in the lifeboat.
4: Impossible. The lashings are secure. At least blistering barnacles of lashings are free on this side. There is someone in it. Thundering typhoons! Get up, you...
2: Professor Calculus?
5: Good old
4: My whiskey, you wretch! What have you done with my whiskey?
6: Whiskey? Certainly not at my age, but I must confess I did sleep rather badly. I do hope you'll give me a cabin.
4: Cabin? I'll give you a cabin. I'm going to stow you at the bottom of the hold for the rest of the voyage on dry bread and water. My whiskey! Where's my whiskey?
6: It's on board, of course.
4: It's on board. It's on board. Heaven be praised.
6: Naturally, it's in separate pieces.
4: Separate pieces? My whiskey in separate pieces?
6: Of course, it is a little smaller than the first one, but nevertheless, it was too big to pass unnoticed, so I had to dismantle it and pack all the parts in the pieces.
4: Dismantle it? What about the whiskey out of the cases? Tell me, is it still ashore?
6: That's right, the night before. You see, the cases were still on the quay, ready to be embarked. I took out all the bottles they contained and put the pieces of my machine in their place.
4: Oh, you wretch! Ignoramus, abominable snowman! I'll throw you overboard! Overboard! Overboard!
6: Thank
4: you, hear me?
6: Captain, thank you very much. Oh, it is just what I expected from you. Such a kind welcome. You'll see. You won't regret it.
4: A month at sea, 31 long, drinkless days, and finally we've reached the position indicated on the parchment. We should see soon the island where the unicorn sank.
0: Isn't the island marked on any charts?
4: No, it's too small. Come up on deck. We'll try and spot it. I can't see anything yet, can you?
2: Nothing.
7: Crikey! Look at the Thompson sailor suits. I didn't know there was a pantomime on the island.
8: Good morning, Captain. Can you see anything?
4: Not yet. But there's a bottle of champagne for the first one to sight land. Now.
8: What's the name of the island?
4: Oh, how should I know? It's not marked on any of the charts.
8: But you're sure we're near it.
4: Positive. I plotted the position yesterday at noon.
8: But I suppose you made a mistake in your calculation.
4: A bit mistake in my calculation, did I? All right, they're on the table in my cabin. Go and check them if you want.
6: Tell me, Captain, was there a fish jumping out of the water?

0: Just now?
1: No, it was a grand piano.
0: I didn't think it could have been a fish.
2: You must forgive me, Captain, but there really is a little mistake in your calculations.
1: Oh,
2: look,
1: yes. This
2: is where we are exactly.
1: Oh, yes, you're right. I have made a mistake. Gentlemen, please take off your hats.
3: Well, why must we take off our hats, Captain?
1: To pray, of course.
2: Why? Is it Sunday already?
1: No, gentlemen, because according to your calculations, we are now standing in the middle of Westminster Abbey.
4: And ahoy!
1: There it is, at last! Our treasure island!
5: It's magnificent.
1: A bottle of champagne for that man! When we get back. Too late to go ashore this evening. We'll drop anchor and tomorrow we'll explore the island. In! Out! In! Out! That's it, gentlemen. You've taken to rowing like a fish to water.
2: I didn't think this is part of a detective job. To be precise, nor did I.
5: I wonder if the island's inhabited.
6: I wonder if there are any nice juicy bones.
1: Well, here we are. They even stop rowing now, gentlemen. You're halfway up the beach. Well, I'm off to reconnoitre.
6: Whereabouts is that?
5: Snowy, go and look for some bones. Right, off we go.
1: Tintin, look over here.
6: What have you found, Captain?
1: The remains of the jolly boat. You remember the one Sir Francis Haddock came ashore in. This certainly proves we're near our goal. Red Rackham's treasure is out there, somewhere at the bottom of the sea. Now then, let's see if the island holds any other clues for us.
5: It's a kind of mini jungle.
1: Imagine living here for 2 years.
2: We must keep our eyes peeled. We must peel our eyes.
5: Look there.
2: My word. An idol.
5: Yes, an idol, but it's incredible. The pipe, the bottle of rum. It's meant to be Sir Francis Haddock. And look at that mouth. His voice must have made an enormous impression on the natives. I can just imagine their faces the first time they heard him shout, "Ration my rum!"
1: Who shouted like that?
5: What? Wasn't it you?
1: No, it wasn't me.
7: Thundering typhoons!
1: Thundering typhoons!
5: It can't be Sir Francis Haddock.
2: This island is haunted, Captain.
7: I've got the next bookmark!
1: Bookmark yourself, you gibbering ghost!
5: Up there, Captain, look, parrots!
1: Blistering barnacles, parrots!
5: Yes, parrots. From generation to generation, your ancestors' vocabulary has been handed down.
1: Thundering typhoon! Where, you crumblinite? Cannibal!
7: Cannibal!
1: Ah, copycat! Blistering barnacles!
7: Blistering barnacles!
1: Ah, shut up!
5: Well, at least we know the island is uninhabited. Find any bones on the beach, Snowy?
6: Oh, only the odd skull and a couple of wooden legs.
1: And we've got ourselves rather a nice idol at that.
2: We are not allowed to be idle, to be precise.
1: Come on, get your facts into it. Oh, what pleasant visions haunt me as I gaze upon the sea. The old romantic legends, all my dreams come back to me.
5: Look out, the shark!
1: Thundering typhoon! You almost had my hand on.
5: Look, there's another!
1: There!
5: No, Captain, I'm beginning to think Professor Calculus's machine may come in handy after all.
1: You made up your mind, then?
6: Yes, the Professor has explained exactly how this machine works.
5: It'll be all right, Snowy.
0: Oh, I forgot to tell you. Your oxygen supply will last for half an hour. When you locate the wreck, press the little red button on the left of the instrument panel. That releases a small canister underneath the machine. It gives off thick smoke when it comes into contact with water. That will show us where the wreck lies.
5: A little red button.
6: Right.
0: No, no, not white. Red. A little red button. Have you got it?
6: Here we go, then.
0: Good. Well, goodbye.

0: go?
1: I'd rather be going up.
0: Oh, this is fun, eh, Snowy?
1: No.
0: There's the bottom.
1: Golly, what a lot of water.
0: Hello? What's the matter? The engine stopped. We aren't moving anymore.
1: I'll pretend I didn't hear that.
0: It looks as if our propeller is entangled in the weeds.
1: Oh, I never was good at pretending.
0: We'll try and free ourselves by going into reverse. It's no good. The propeller is completely jammed. And the engine's stalled. Well, Snowy, my boy, how do we get out of this one?
2: Look! Look, Smoke! He's found the wreck of the unicorn!
3: There, Professor Calculus! Look! Smoke!
4: It was sight! He's found the wreck!
5: Oh! Captain, look there, look! He's found the wreck!
0: Patience, Snowy. It won't be long before someone rescues us.
2: I say, Professor, you're an excellent oarsman.
5: No. It's an underwater viewing instrument. Just keep looking through it and you'll see the wreck.
2: Yeah, why hasn't Tintin come up?
5: Yeah, well, that's as may be, but I was a great sportsman in my youth.
1: Oh, no.
2: Thunder and typhoons, that's not the wreck, it's Tintin.
5: Oh, wonderful. Quick, let me look.
2: Oh, Columbus, the propeller is fouled by weeds. How can we save him?
5: Really, Captain, your eyes have deceived you. It's not the wreck, it's Tintin. Oh. He can't resurface.
2: What can we do?
5: Yeah, perhaps we could, but Tintin's only got 5 minutes of oxygen left.
2: Oh,
5: by the time we got a diver equipped and ready, Tintin would be dead.
2: Dead?
5: I've got an idea. Take the anchor used for mooring the buoy.
2: What, the anchor? What's this?
5: Yes, that's right.
2: What
5: yes.
2: For?
5: Well, that's quite right. We'll try and hook it onto the submarine, then we'll pull on the rope until the weeds break.
0: Do not they hurry? It's any more difficult to breathe. Come on.
1: And I don't want to end up as fish.
0: An anchor. They're going to hook us. Oh, quick, empty the ballast tanks. That'll help.
5: He's emptied the barrel. Thanks to the light of the submarine.
2: Oh, good.
5: Thanks to the left, Captain. Yes. Good. Now, pull, for goodness sake, pull.
2: Ah, thunder and typhoons, I'm trying to. What do you think I'm doing, playing the cornet?
5: Yes, it is no time to be taking a swim.
2: Blistering barnacles!
5: I can see her. She's coming up.
2: Thundering typhoon!
5: Oh, that's any second now.
2: I can't wait.
0: If it wasn't for you and the Professor, I wouldn't be alive now, Captain.
2: Oh, all in a day's work, Tintin.
5: Ah, but it did work, Captain, and here's the proof. You see, it's just as I said, weeds.
2: Oh, really? I thought they were weeds.
1: Weeds or no weeds, I don't set foot in that thing again.
6: Fine, get it ready. Snowy and I are setting out again immediately.
0: We're sure to find the unicorn this time, Snowy.
1: I'm very pleased for you.
2: Let's hope he doesn't run into any more trouble.
5: Captain, I've bad news for you.
2: Bad news for me, eh?
5: No, bad news for you. Very bad. I'm afraid the unicorn is not here. Look.
2: What's that gadget?
5: Yes, you're quite right. It's a mechanical pendulum. I've taken up the study of divining, and I've arrived at the conclusion I just gave you.
2: Yeah, all from that watch it, you jest.
5: Yes, much further west. You'll see, my pendulum will begin swinging from east to west. Oh. Look, it started. You see, it's swinging westwards. The unicorn's treasure will be found in that direction. Over there.
2: You daft old fool, look! Caution! Steer due east!
1: Captain!
5: Snick!
2: There's the submarine surfacing! Oh, this time we've got it! Hurrah!
0: How about this, then?
2: Caution! The casket! Ah, Red Rackham's treasure! Red Rackham's treasure! Here it is now! Oh, that's not easy to open. It's all rusted up.
5: It's probably the rack.
2: Got it! Billions. A bilious blue blistering barnacle.
6: What is it?
2: A thundering typhoon. It's not the treasure.
6: These are old documents. Half eaten away by damp.
5: What are these, then?
2: Documents. Fine. What am I supposed to do with documents? Can I drink them?
6: Come now, Captain. Don't lose heart. We'll continue our search.
2: Oh, what's the use?
4: That's it. I got it. These are old documents.
6: And so for 3 weeks we searched night and day, and still Red Rackham's treasure eluded us. Perhaps the Professor's pendulum had been telling the truth. Could it have been that Sir Francis had taken the treasure with him when he left the island? We would never know. In a month we arrived home. 2 days later, sitting in my apartment...
5: Good morning, Tintin.
1: Ah, it's Mr. Supersonic Hearing. Hello, Professor. What brings you here?
5: Very well, thank you. And you? I've come to bring you the documents.
6: The documents? What documents?
5: No, the documents we found in the casket. Don't you remember? Here, look. For the remainder of the voyage home, I tried to piece them together, sticking the fragments on sheets of paper. Some are illegible. Others, like this one, are comparatively easier to decipher. I believe this one will interest the captain particularly.
6: Charles II, by ye grace of God, King of England, desiring to reward our trusty and beloved knight, Sir Francis Haddock.
2: For his devoted service, hereby grant and bestow our royal manor of Marlinspike Hall. Thunder and typhoon to my dreaming, it's Marlinspike Hall. Marlinspike, where Maxford did my family estate. Oh, it's fantastic.
6: And what's more, as the Bird Brothers have a new home at His Majesty's pleasure, the estate must be up for sale. Captain, you must buy it back.
2: Buy it back, yes. With what? Hey-ho. If only we'd found the treasure.
6: Oh, that's true. We need some money.
5: Captain, look, you see, it says Marlinspike Hall is your new ancestral home.
2: Oh, Mr. Lightning Brain, no money, you hear? No treasure, no money!
5: Funny? What's so funny?
2: Oh, but money! Dough, cash, mazuma, you deaf old goat!
5: I heard that, Haddock. It's quite unworthy of you. Yes, money. The government have paid me a large sum from the patent of my submarine. Thanks to you, I was able to try it out. So I thought I'd buy you your new home. If only you'd listen properly.
2: What?
6: All's well that ends well. You haven't found the treasure, but you've got back your family estate.
2: Oh, it's magnificent.
1: I hope it's going to be big enough for you, Captain.
6: I must say I'm glad you've decided to keep Nestor on here as butler, even if he did work for the Bird Brothers.
2: Oh, well, he's part of the furniture. What a wonderful house it is. What about these famous cellars you talked about? Where are they?
6: Come with me. I'll take you there.
2: Thundering typhoon! What a lot of junk!
6: Oh, yes. The Bird Brothers use this as a storeroom. Look, that's St. John the Evangelist. We must be in an old chapel. What do you think of it?
2: Oh, incredible.
4: Spooky.
6: Wait, it's queer. I wonder...
2: What?
6: Hooray! The Eagle's Cross! And then shines forth the Eagle's Cross. There it is. The Eagle's Cross.
2: Where? I can see a cross, but where's the eagle?
6: There, in front of you. Yes, there, the statue of St. John the Evangelist, who's always depicted with an eagle of Patmos after the island where he wrote his revelations.
1: Oh, smart Alec.
6: Now, let's move this. There's a globe of the world at his feet.
2: And an eagle, you're right.
6: And look, there's a mark on the globe just where the island is. Oh, great snakes. When I push it with my finger... The island moves.
2: It's coming back! Oh, Lord, look inside! Oh, the treasure! Oh, red blistering treasures! It's red dragon barnacles!
6: Wild. It's stupendous! Stupendous! So, Sir Francis Haddock did take the treasure with him when he left the unicorn. And to think we were looking for it halfway across the world when all the time it was lying here right under our very noses.
1: Oh, but don't bone.
2: you say now, my friends? All's well that ends well, eh?
6: I always knew it'd all turn out for the best.
4: Just as I always said, more to the west.
2: Yes, yes, yes, but I said all's well that ends well, don't you agree?
4: Your maritime gallery, I think it's very successful. As for the figurehead of the unicorn, quite remarkable. The tourists seem to like it.
2: Yes, that, but I was saying that our adventures had a happy ending. They ended, and happily.
4: No, thank you, never between meals.
2: Oh, no, he's at it again. Blistering particles, all's well that ends well. All's well that ends well.
4: Without any doubt. But this is just the moment to quote that old saying, all's well that ends well.

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0: It's late afternoon in Summerfield as the water commissioner briskly advances upon his retreating shadow, gives it a column right up the walk, and then races it to the front door in the warmth of home.
1: Getting chilly out. Well, nothing like a cold snap to stimulate the appetite. Leroy, you're practicing the piano.
2: Sure, I've been practicing faithfully ever since I got home from school.
1: Huh? Whose window did you break on the way home?
2: I didn't break anything up, honest. Cleaned up my room, too.
1: Let's see. November, December, Leroy. Could your sudden interest in being good have anything to do with the nearness of Christmas?
2: Christmas? When is it this year?
1: When is it this year?
2: What am I going to get, huh? What are you going to buy me? A new football, huh? A new bike, huh? A new chemistry set? I've been practicing,
1: now,
2: huh?
1: Now, Leroy, take it easy. I haven't gotten around to thinking about Christmas yet.
2: You haven't? Christmas is only 43 days away. Let's get off the dime, Monk.
1: Young man, I don't know what you mean by such expressions as let's get off the dime.
2: Oh, you don't? Well, that means you...
1: Don't explain it to me. And don't rush me into Christmas. I'll figure those things out in good time.
2: Okay. Gosh.
1: Practice your piano, Leroy. We'll have a Christmas in December. The 25th of December.
2: I don't feel like practicing now. I think I'll go out and kick my football over the house. My old football.
1: Now, Leroy, if you've finished your piano, why don't you get busy with your homework? Get your grades up. You flunked history, and Santa Claus doesn't remember little boys who don't study.
2: Santa Claus? Okay, I'll read my history book.
1: That's a boy. I'll glance over the evening paper.
2: Can I have the funny section, Unc, Dick Tracy?
1: Dick Tracy? Your homework first, Leroy, then Dick Tracy.
2: I just want to see what Mumbles is doing.
1: Forget about Mumbles for a minute and see what George Washington is doing. That's what they quiz you on.
2: Okay.
1: Look at that boy. Sprawled right in the middle of the floor. I think he's going to grow up to be a wrestler. Well, at least he'll be an educated wrestler.
3: Bongo, bongo, bongo, I don't want to leave the Congo. Oh, no, no, no, no. Hi, Uncle Leroy.
2: Hi, Morgan.
1: Hello, my dear. Come in.
3: Wait till I hang up my coat. Bingo, bango, bongo, I'm so happy in the jungle.
1: What's that?
2: New song, Civilization.
1: Is it supposed to help it or harm it? Bongo, bongo, bingo.
2: Hey, Uncle, when was the Declaration of Independence signed?
1: Declaration of Independence? Well, John Hancock was one of the signers. He's been dead a long time.
3: Bongo, bongo, bongo, I don't want to leave the Congo. Oh, no, no, no, no, no.
1: Marjorie, I'm trying to answer a question for Leroy.
3: Okay. Will you give me the fashion section, please, Uncle Mort? I want to look at some coats.
1: Coats? Yeah. Here you are.
3: Thank you. Dum, da, dum,
1: da, dum, da, dum. Now, my boy, what was the question?
2: When was the Declaration of Independence signed?
3: July 4th, 1775.
1: Oh, yeah, I knew they signed it on a holiday.
2: Well, try this one, Unc. What were the first 10 amendments called?
1: The first, Leroy, it appears to me that these are all questions you've had before. Have you been demoted?
2: No. The Freedom Train's coming to town, and our teacher says we got to know all the answers before we can go to see it, to get more out of it.
1: It's an excellent idea. Some very wonderful documents.
2: Yes, well trained, too. Red, white, and blue streamliner. Marines guarding it and everything.
1: Marines? Well, I may go down myself.
3: Oh, look, Hunky, new winter coats. And do I need one very badly? Do you like the style?
1: Style? Let me see. $60. Pretty stylish.
3: Well, they are a little high, but... Well, everybody in school has a new coat, Uncle Mort. Francie has fur trim and thinks she's so smart.
1: Well, we'll think about it, my dear. But prices are going up. And your old uncle's salary has remained the same.
3: But, Unky, darling, you got a raise just last month.
1: Yeah, $4.83. And I bought a pork chop with it, remember?
3: And I know where the pork chop went.
1: What?
3: Unky, you're getting another chin, but I like it.
1: Yeah. You're tickling, Marjorie.
4: Dinner
1: change,
4: Mr. Gill, please.
3: New coat, Unky?
1: New coat? Well, I'll see what I can do, my dear.
4: Dinner's on the table.
1: Yeah, it smells wonderful, Bertie. Come along, Leroy. You can't become a college professor overnight.
2: I'll be there in just a minute. I'm stuck.
1: Oh? What's the question, my boy?
2: I can't figure out what Mumbles is saying.
1: He said she's out like a light. Let's go. Now let's go to dinner.

0: There you are, Commissioner. Your face is as fresh as the day you were born.
1: Huh? What you for?
0: What's that? Oh, sorry, Commissioner. Didn't mean to startle you. Must have had a hard afternoon at the office. Or did my tender touch woo you to sleep?
1: I wasn't sleeping, Floyd. Just give me a shave.
0: Another one?
1: Oh. Well, I was thinking, Floyd. Sometimes I get carried away in my thoughts.
0: Oh, sure, I know. Comb it dry or you want something on it?
1: Dry, Floyd.
0: Well, I'll toss on some Summerfield water. Not very wet anyway. Hey, is something eating you, Commish? You ain't your usual jolly self.
1: Just thinking, Floyd, thinking.
0: Oh.
1: Thinking how much it costs nowadays to live.
0: Yeah, I know what you mean. Takes all I rake in to keep the house and lovey respectable. You call that living? I don't.
1: Winter's here, too. Holidays are upon us. Leroy wants a million things. Marjorie wants a new coat.
0: New coat? That's serious, all right.
1: Well, Marjorie doesn't ask for things she doesn't need. It's getting so a man on salary can't cut it, Floyd. I guess I should be picking up some extra money someplace.
0: Say, you ever think of diluting the water you sell down there, Commit? Why, if you charge the same and cut it 2-1, you
1: please,
0: can...
1: Please, Floyd. Now, let's forget about the water.
0: Funny kidding.
1: Well, I'm trying to be serious.
0: There you are. And I know how it is to be hounded for a coat, Commish. My bride's been beating the drum for a Red Fox chubby for the past 10 years. You know what? Fella stopped in just this morning, left his card instead of a tip. Raved about the shave and invited me to come up and pick out a fur, 50% off.
1: 50% off?
0: Yeah, but I ain't telling Lovey. She snarls enough without having a pelt to go with it.
1: But 50% off? Where is he, Floyd?
0: It's at the Summerfield Hotel, I think. One of them wholesalers. Yeah,
1: find the card, will you, Floyd? Where is it? Might be worth money.
0: Here it is. Yeah, Fowler was the guy's name.
1: Let's see. W.R. Fowler. Wholesale Diamonds and Furs. Present this courtesy card for 50% off. Well, thanks, Floyd.
0: But, Commish, he give it to me.
1: Instead of a tip, Floyd.
0: Yeah, but...
1: Well, here's a tip.
0: A lousy dime? You usually tip 20 cents.
1: 50% off, same as the card, Floyd. Besides, you didn't trim my mustache.

0: room 620. 622. Yeah, 620. Where's that sample room? Oh, 630. Better get out my courtesy card.
1: Come in, neighbor. Door's open.
0: Mr. Fowler?
1: That's me, neighbor.
0: I'm Throckmorton P. Gildersleeve. A friend of mine gave me one of your courtesy cards.
1: Yes, yes. Come in, come in.
0: Yeah, thank you.
1: So you're interested in buying a little something wholesale?
0: Yeah. Yes, wholesale.
1: Well, there aren't any big buyers in at the moment, so I may just help you out. I like your face, neighbor.
0: Oh, thank you.
1: Yes, sir. And you came just in time, neighbor. I'm closing out one of my main lines of diamonds and am now in a position to offer you this Eye of Africa diamond ring at not one half, not one third, but one fourth the original cost.
0: Oh, that's nice, Mr. Fowler, but I really came to look at a coat.
1: A fur coat. Glad to hear it, neighbor, because I'm now in a position to offer you this genuine northern seal type garment at an unprecedented saving to you.
0: Feels pretty good.
1: Just look, neighbor. Don't handle the merchandise.
0: Oh, sorry.
1: And take the word of W.R. Fowler for it. This coat's a killing. 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
0: $250. $250?
1: Takes your breath away, doesn't it? You want it in a box over your arm or on your back?
0: Well, it isn't quite what I had in mind, you see.
1: What's the matter, neighbor? A little warm in here? Stand by the window. I always leave it open.
0: Thank you, Mr. Fowler. I think I'd better be going. No, I was really thinking about buying a little cloth coat for my niece Marjorie, and I just stopped...
1: A cloth coat? I understand, neighbor. We're all feeling the pinch a little bit. But, neighbor, I like your face. I don't want your niece to have a cloth coat. I wanted to have this genuine northern seal-type chubby right here.
0: Looks fine, Mr. Fowler, but...
1: I'll let you in on a little secret. This lovely garment happens to have an unpaid charge of $30 against it. You can have this valuable coat worth $500 on any market any time for the charge against it. $30.
0: $30? Well, that's less than a cloth coat.
1: It's your golden opportunity, neighbor, but a special offer to you, so don't tell your friends. Grab it, neighbor, quick.

0: Oh, Marjorie, I have something for you.
1: Your niece just took her books upstairs, Gilda. Care to come into your parlor and sit down a minute?
0: Well, Judge, when did you come over?
1: I was just driving by and smelled Bertie's coffee.
0: Oh, was Bertie making some coffee?
1: Well, she is now. Nobody makes coffee quite like Bertie. What's in the box, Gildy?
0: None of your business. From Marjorie, Judge, not for you.
1: Merely expressing an interest.
0: Well, it is a little surprise. Fur coat.
1: A fur coat for Marjorie. Mm-hmm. Wonderful. But aren't they a little expensive?
0: Well, not if you know where to buy them.
1: Where'd you get it, Gildy? Hogan Brothers?
0: Hogan Brothers. Retail prices? I wasn't born yesterday, Judge. Have a look.
1: Well, it does look like... Wait a minute. I'll say you weren't born yesterday, Gildy. You were born today.
0: What?
1: That fur's older than the Lewis and Clark expedition. Where'd you buy it? Down a dark alley or up in some hotel room?
0: Oh, what do you know about hotel rooms?
1: I know it's one of the oldest dodges in the world. Stranger comes to town, puts up at a good hotel, rents a suite, peddles cheap furs for a couple of days, and then skips. Who took you in, Gildy?
0: Nobody took me in, Judge. I got a $500 fur coat for $30, that's all.
1: Why?
0: Well, because I have an honest face.
1: You've got a good big fat head, too, Gildersleeve. This should be reported to the Better Business Bureau. That's what they're for, to protect gullibles like you.
0: No, I'll see here,
1: Hooker. Who can't give that moth trap to Marjorie? Why, look, you can pull the fur out of the handsful. See?
0: Stop that, Hooker. You put that fur back.
1: Look at it shed. Better not take it out in a stiff breeze, Gildy. All you'll have left is bald rabbit skins.
0: Quick, Judge. Give me that box top.
2: What's the big discussion all about? Oh, hello, Judge.
1: Afternoon, Marjorie.
2: Uncle Mort, did you call me a minute ago?
0: Hello, Marjorie, my dear.
2: Hey, what's in the box?
0: Box? Oh, this box.
1: Your uncle has been assuring me he just made a marvelous purchase.
0: No,
1: Don't
0: Judge.
1: Don't worry, Gildy. I won't let the cat out of the bag. Say... I wonder if that's what it could be.
0: Goodbye.
1: What's the matter, Gildy? Can't you stay for coffee?
0: Big swindler. Guy Fowler can't take me for $30. I thought there was something phony about his setup all the time.
3: Come in, neighbor. The door's open.
0: Neighbor. Now, see here, Fowler.
3: Glad to see you back, neighbor. I don't think you saw my Star of Africa 3-carat diamond ring.
0: Don't give me that, Fowler. I want my money back.
3: Your money back?
0: That coat is a fake.
3: A fake?
0: You darn right it's a fake. Give me $30 before I call the cops.
3: Why, of course, if you aren't satisfied, I'll be... Let me see that coat. Why, this is amazing. You're right. It is a fake.
0: You bet it is.
3: I suspected I got a bad coat in that last shipment, but how could you tell it, neighbor? What business are you in?
0: Me? I'm city official. Water commissioner.
3: You shouldn't be wasting your time as a city official. You're a natural-born fur merchant. You want to make some real money?
0: Look.
3: Just got a telegram. My grandmother's sinking fast. Here I am with 3 coats left, 4 diamond rings, and a train to catch. $2,000 worth of merchandise I'll let you have for $500, neighbor, and have a Merry Christmas.
0: $500? Just give me my money back.
3: You don't have $500 on you. All right, I'm a compassionate man. Here's your $30 back. Now what do you have?
0: Well, with the 30 and what I have here... I got $94.60.
3: I'll take it, neighbor. It's a deal.
0: What?
3: My loss is your gain.
0: What?
3: Toss the rings in your pocket, throw the coats over your arm, and you're in business.
0: Yes, but...
3: Your telephone's ringing, neighbor.
0: My telephone?
3: Hope it's a sale, neighbor, and I'll let you know how my grandmother turns out.
0: But, Fowler, why are you going out that way?
3: Always leave my hat and coat on the fire escape. So long, neighbor.
0: But, Fowler... Oh, the telephone. Yes?
4: Hello, Mr. Fowler.
0: Oop, Hooker.
4: I have the president of the Better Business Bureau with me in the lobby. We'd like to come up and inspect your alleged wholesale fur business.
0: Well, they won't catch me here. 6 stories down. Well, Fowler made it.

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0: 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Well, let's return to the Great Gildersleeve. Ordinarily a capable sleeper, he spent a fitful night, then awoke with a start. Popped out of bed, dashed for his trousers, fumbled for his wallet, and looked inside to see if it was true.
2: It is true. I did buy those furs and diamonds. $94.60. Could have bought Marjorie a good coat and Leroy something nice for Christmas.
0: And now, after an early breakfast, we find the great man bearing his heavy burden downtown and looking for a place to unload it.
3: Hi, Commissioner. What are you doing downtown so early?
2: Just dropped in to show you something, Floyd.
3: I'll be right with you as soon as I finish shaving.
2: You know, I went up to see that man about the furs.
3: Uh-huh.
2: Gave me such a good deal, I bought a couple of extras.
3: Yeah?
2: Take a look, Floyd. A $500 fur coat for $30. Lovey'd love it.
3: Yeah? Not interested, Commish. Besides, I got more hair on my floor than you got in that coat. Them animals must have given up hard.
2: But, Floyd, you got me into this.
3: Not that far, I didn't. But say, if you want to get rid of them, why don't you have some cards printed up like Fowler? Leave them with me. I'll pass them out to the trade.
2: No, thanks, Floyd. I'll get rid of them honestly.

0: Ah, good morning, Peavy.
1: Yeah, hello, Mr. Gildersleeve. I'm glad you dropped in.
0: Oh, you are, Peavy? So am I. In fact, I've had you on my mind since last night.
1: Well, I've had somebody on my mind, too. Mrs. Dalrymple.
2: Doris Dalrymple? What's this, Peavy?
1: She just bought a lipstick and cashed a check. I trust her check is all right, Mr. Gildersleeve.
0: Oh. You don't have to worry about Doris Dalrymple's checks, Peavy. Her husband left her a lot of money. Big manufacturer.
1: Yeah, I'm glad to hear that. Pretty big check.
0: Peavy, she might have spent that whole check right here if you'd had the right merchandise.
3: Have you ever thought of putting in a line of fur coats and jewelry?
1: Mr. Gildersleeve, did you ever go in a fur or jewelry store and try to buy aspirin? Not that a man couldn't use aspirin in some of those places.
0: We mustn't be afraid of new ideas, Peavy. There's nothing that'll bring women into your store like fur coats and jewelry. Why, you could be the Marshall Field of Summerfield.
1: Well, no, I wouldn't say that.
0: Well, you could, Peavy. You're a mighty good salesman.
1: Well, now. No, pardon me, Mr. Gildersleeve. Telephone.
0: Yeah, go right ahead, Peavy. Hurry back. Why, George, I think I've got him interested. Maybe we both can make a little money. No, he can keep anything he makes over $94.60. Well, anything over $100, we'll say.
1: Sorry, Mr. Gildersleeve. You know, that was quite a coincidence, a party asking about fur coats.
0: Oh, that's so? We'd better get the line in right away, Peavy.
1: We?
0: Yeah, holidays are coming. There'll be a lot of requests. I happen to know where we can get some fur coats and jewelry. Make a lot of money. And I'll let you in on the deal.
1: But why me, Mr. Gildersleeve?
0: Well, because I like your face, neighbor.
1: Well, thank you, Mr. Gildersleeve. I like your face, too.
0: Yes, sir, Peavy. This is a golden opportunity.
1: Mr. Gildersleeve, I believe you're trying to tell me something.
0: Special offer, Peavy. Grab it quick.
1: Well, most salesmen, when they come in here, usually begin by buying a little something. They call it baiting me, I believe.
0: All right, Peavy. Give me a box of aspirin. A small one.
1: Box of aspirin. Any particular brand?
0: Any brand, Peavy. This is your idea.
1: Yes, but it's your headache.
0: Here you are.
1: Thank you. Here's your aspirin.
0: Now then, let's get down to business, Peavy. How about putting in this line of furs and jewelry?
1: I'm sorry, Mr. Gildersleeve, but I don't think I'd be interested.
0: But, Peavy, I just bought something.
1: You have to be a little cautious when you invest in furs. Now take that telephone call from the Better Business Bureau. Routine warning.
2: Warning?
1: Some chap trying to sell questionable furs and jewelry right here in Summerfield.
3: Huh?
1: The police are trying to round up the evidence, you see.
0: Police? I'm getting out of here, Peavy. Here's your aspirin. Give me my dime back. The whole deal's off.
1: I thought I had that aspirin sold.
0: Now the police are on my trail. Me, the water commissioner. Well, I can't throw a man in jail if they can't find the evidence. I'll drive out and burn it behind the reservoir. Yes, I'm there.
4: Oh, Mr. Gildersleeve, wait!
0: Zook, Doris Dalrymple. Fine time to meet her.
4: Oh, Mr. Gildersleeve, how nice to see you. Going my way?
0: Well, I was just going up the river. Yeah, I mean out to the reservoir.
4: Oh, then you won't mind dropping me off at home, will you?
0: Home? Doris, have you an incinerator out in the back of your house?
4: Why, yes.
0: Great, hop in.
4: Isn't that cute? Oh, you must be in a hurry. Oh, why, Mr. Gildersleeve, isn't that a fur coat sticking out of that box?
0: Fur coat?
4: Oh, may I take a peek?
0: I didn't think you could see it.
4: Oh, are you going to give it to some lucky girl?
0: You feel lucky, you can have it.
4: It's for me? Well, I know your intentions are honorable, Mr. Gildersleeve, but I don't think a girl should accept a fur coat from a man, unless she has a ring.
0: Oh? You want a ring? Here, four of them.
4: Goodness. I must say, this is the most unusual proposal I've ever had.
0: A proposal? Now, Doris. Now, wait a minute, Mrs. Dalrymple.
4: Oh, Mr. Gildersleeve, look out. Don't run over that policeman.
0: Policeman? Oh, I didn't see him. Oh, he's coming over. Quick, Doris, sit on the evidence.
4: Evidence?
5: Well, Commissioner, What's the big idea?
0: Oh, sorry, officer. I didn't see you.
5: Driving a little reckless, aren't you?
4: Oh, Mr. Gildersleeve is in a reckless mood today, officer. He's just throwing diamonds and furs around.
0: Doris.
4: Did I say something?
5: Diamonds and furs? Hey, where'd you get that stuff?
0: Well, I can explain it, officer, but I'm afraid it's going to take time.
5: Then let's go where we can all sit down and be comfortable. You know the way to the police station, don't you, Commissioner?
0: Well, you go two blocks.
6: Well, Commissioner Gildersleeve and Mrs. Dalrymple. Mrs. Dalrymple, how did you get mixed up with this hoodlum?
4: Isn't that cute?
0: Yes, by George, it's great to see you, Chief. Always nice to have a fellow jolly boy around when there's a little trouble.
6: Please, Commissioner, let's not drag the good name of the club through the criminal courts.
2: Now, see here, Chief, I'm no criminal. I spent good money for that stuff.
6: Yes, and I can't think of anyone I'd rather see the evidence found on. It's all we need for a conviction.
2: Conviction? Now, wait a minute.
6: A conviction carries a jail sentence of 6 months. County rock pile.
2: But, Chief...
4: Mr. Gildersleeve on the rock pile. Isn't that cute?
6: Now, let's fill out this little form.
2: But, Chief, I'm innocent. I was just a sucker. I'm gullible.
6: Sure. So you want to file a complaint, don't you? You're a hero, Commissioner.
2: What?
6: If you hadn't brought in the evidence, we'd have had to let the guy go.
2: Huh? What guy?
6: Hey, Sergeant, bring him in. Can you identify this man, Commissioner?
2: This fellow? Well, hi, neighbor. I'm a hero.

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1: 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There's no telling when they'll show up in your community. 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
2: Oh, swell, Unky. 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
3: Huh?
4: I'll go along, too, Unky. 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
1: Now, Leroy.
3: I better go, too, Mr. Gildersleeve. Holiday cooking coming up. We need a new stove.
1: Well, come along, little family. We'll see how far it goes. Good night, folks.

0: The Great Gildersleeve is played by Harold Perry. It was written by John Elliott and Andy White with music by Jack Meekin. Included in the cast are Walter Tetley, Louise Erickson, Lillian Randolph, Earl Ross, and Richard LeGrand. 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

honeys. Yes, boys and girls, it's Comic Weekly time. And here I come right into your house to bring a little fun and happiness. Right out of the pages of Puck the Comic Weekly, straight into your living room,

0: Hello, hello, hello.
1: Hello, hello, hello, hello.
0: Little Miss Honey, how are you today?
1: Oh, I know the most... Oh, excuse me. Hi.
0: Oh, I'm just fine. How are you?
1: I'm fine, thank you.
0: That's fine, too.
1: Thank you.
0: You're welcome.
1: I know the most wonderful thing.
0: What is it?
1: Well, maybe it isn't wonderful, but it is interesting.
0: What is it?
1: Hummingbirds are the only birds that can fly backwards.
0: Well, that is very wonderful. How did you happen to think about that?
1: Humming, and it came into my mind.
0: Well, I think that's a very wonderful thing.
1: Especially when hummingbirds are the only birds that can do it.
0: Yes. Oh, I wish there was something that I could do, that I was the only one that could do it.
1: There is.
0: What's that?
1: No one can read the funnies the way you do.
0: Well, thank you.
1: Now, will you please read them?
0: I should say I will. Puck the Comic Weekly.
1: Yes.
0: Very well, I'll read that in just a moment. But before I do, let's listen to this nice man. Now, here we go with Puck the Comic Weekly. And on the first page, Hopalong Cassidy.
1: Magic words for the music, please.
0: Very well, my lady. Six guns blazing as he thunders along. Give us music for Hopalong. Hoppy has been on the trail of a crook called the Chameleon, who always changes his disguise when committing one of his crimes. A girl named Chiquita has led Hoppy to an old Aztec temple, telling him that he'll find the Chameleon there. Then she runs away. Hoppy moves cautiously toward it. Last picture top row, high above at the top of the temple, a silent watcher rises from the darkness and brings a rifle to bear on the figure below. Hoppy falls to the ground, first picture, second row. Eagerly, the sniper descends from the temple ruins to learn the results of his marksmanship. He sees Hoppy lying motionless at the bottom. A smile of triumph comes on his face. He moves closer to Hoppy and bends over him. Suddenly, Hoppy springs into action, drives one blow to the man's midriff, pulls him over, and then knocks him out. Quickly, Hoppy frisks him. Last picture, second row, he finds a strange coin in one of the pockets. Hoppy exclaims, "Why, he's carrying an Aztec coin just like the one given me by the Texas Rangers. I only knew what it's for." And then Hoppy begins a search of the old ruins. After searching the ruins for some time, first picture bottom row, something in the wall catches his eye. He exclaims, "Why, that's odd. A square metal rod protruding from the rock." And then he remembers the Aztec coin he took from the man he had just knocked out had an open square in the center. Hoppy tries the square in the coin against the metal rod. Well, the coin seems to fit it like a key. Curiously, Hoppy turns the coin in a clockwise motion. Suddenly, a section of the wall begins to move slowly. It swings inward. And Hoppy sees before him a secret entrance to the interior of the temple. Slowly, he walks in. He finds himself in a giant room and sees several men pointing guns at him. And in the center of the room, last picture, a man whom Hoppy recognizes. He exclaims, "Simon Grief, what are you doing here?" Simon Grief, the man who had been arousing the citizens of Buckskin to catch the Chameleon, says,
2: "Surprise, Mr. Cassidy. You see, I happen to be the Chameleon."
1: The Chameleon? Oh, and Hoppy is alone against those men.
0: And inside that temple, and no one knows the secret entrance.
1: If they shoot him, then no one would know. Oh, I wish those Texas Rangers would come.
0: Well, let's hope they may be here next week. Now?
1: Oh, now, let's turn over the page and see if Prince Diane is there again today.
0: Very well, over the page we go to page 3.
1: See? I'm right.
0: Oh, you're always right, you bright thing, you.
1: Thank you. I'm anxious to read that because Val and Arthur started back home again from their hunting trip, and they've had so many accidents.
0: Yes, you bet they have. They really had tough luck. Their canoe was swept into swift rapids and has been badly damaged.
1: Yes, and after all the trouble they went through to build it. Well, I wonder if they'll get started home today.
0: Well, let's read and find out right now. Here we go with Prince Valiant and the Days of King Arthur. Hecate, Breckate, Grey Malkin, and Quince. Music romantic for a fair, fair prince. After repairing their canoe, Val and Arf are once again on their way home. They've rigged up a little sail this time, and driven by the wind, float along a lake, big picture top row. There's neither clock nor calendar to worry them with the urgency of time. So they traverse river and lake in a leisurely manner, alert for danger, but ready to enjoy each passing day. By out almost at this moment. The guide who had escaped from the accident in the river arrives at the castle. He's taken before King Agwar, Val's father, and Alita, Val's wife. And he tells them the story of the accident and finishes by telling them that Val is dead. His words are as a cloth that wipes the color from Alita's cheek, and the king's face becomes a white mask. When he is finished, Alita smiles and bids a servant see that he is fed and cared for. And then she turns to Val's father, first picture bottom row, and sees the sorrow written on his face. And she says, "Have faith, sire. Did not your son survive the siege of Andalcrag and steal me from 20 warrior suitors? Did he not stand alone before the gates of Samarand and vow to conquer it? And did he not follow me to strange lands across unknown seas and bring me home? Have faith." And then she goes to her room. She sees little Prince Arn sitting quietly, as if his heart would break. And she comforts him by telling him that nothing could happen to his father. And then she goes through the day, cheering others, assuring them that nothing could happen to Val. But that night, in the quietness of her own room, although she has given courage to others, she has little left for herself. And worry for the man she loves drives the courage from her heart, and her tears wet the pillow as she weeps with fear that she might never see her Val again.
1: Oh, isn't that too bad? I'm glad the guard was safe and got home, but it's too bad he got home before Val did, because now everyone will believe that Val is dead and they'll all be so sad.
0: Yes, that is too bad. And there's Val and Arf floating along, taking it easy in the canoe.
1: Oh, I think I'm angry at them. I wish they'd hurry home so the other people won't be so sad.
0: Well, maybe he will. Maybe with that sail in his canoe, he'll be home sooner than we think. Now, how would you like to read Donald Duck?
1: Oh, that's one question you never need to ask me. You know I'd always want to read Donald Duck.
0: All right, then. Let's go over the page past Perry Mason and the Lone Ranger. Turn over another page.
1: There's Donald Buckle.
0: Yes, sir, Donald Buckle. Good for a chuckle. Say the magic words with me.
1: Squeeze him, squeeze him, squiddly chicka-chack.
0: Let's have music and a quack, quack. Donald's girlfriend, Daisy, is visiting him. She finds Donald stretched out in a chair.

0: Donald's girlfriend, Daisy, is visiting him. She finds Donald stretched out in a chair, all worn out, hardly able to hold his head up. And Daisy exclaims,
1: "Heavens, what's wrong?"
0: Donald replies,
2: "Nothing. Just tired, I guess."
1: "Well, you need pep vitamins. I'll have some sent out."
0: Donald replies,
2: Okay.
0: A short time later, Daisy sends over a can of pep vitamins. Donald opens the can, takes out a handful of vitamins, and drops them down his gullet. And then washes them down with a glass of water. 2 hours later, he takes another dose. 2 hours later, another. And another. And another. Next morning, fourth picture, top row, he wakes up, opens his eyes, leaps out of bed, and calls Daisy.
2: Oh, hello, Daisy. Wow. I'm a new man. Pep me the coat. Thanks a million.
3: Well, swell. I'll drop in to see you this afternoon.
0: After a hearty breakfast, Donald is busy vacuuming the rug.
2: I should have vacuumed this joint 2 weeks ago.
0: First picture, next row, he's washing windows.
2: Nothing I hate worse than dirty windows.
0: Next, he scrubs the kitchen floor. Then he cleans out the basement. Then he cleans out the attic. Short time later, Daisy comes up the walk. She says to herself,
1: "My, I bet he'd be like a new man."
0: She opens the door and walks in and stops surprised. For there is Donald, last picture, lying in a chair, hardly able to hold up his head. And he says wearily,
2: "Guess I overdid it a bit, Toots. I'm exhausted."
4: Oh, that Donald, just because he takes a few pills, he thinks he can do everything at once.
0: Yes. If he was sensible, he'd do a little bit each day. Then he wouldn't be worn out to smile at Daisy.
4: Of course, anybody knows that.
0: Anybody except Donald.
4: Oh, he's so cute. I love him.
0: So do I. Well, now, how would you like to read Dick's adventures?
4: Oh, I'd love to read Dick's adventures. Let's see if I can guess where he is. The last page of the first section?
0: You are right! Dick's Adventures is on the last page of the first section.
4: So today, Dick is starting a new adventure, so please, quick read.
0: So, all right, here we go with Dick's Adventures in Dreamland. So say the magic word with me.
4: Riggedy-pack,
0: zack-a-zick. Let's have music for Adventurous Dick. Dick and his dad have been talking about the early days of American history and about the Indian chief, Tecumseh. Dick, who is in bed, half-dozing, murmurs,
5: "In Annapolis, the midshipmen have a statue of old Chief Tecumseh. Who was he? What did he do, Dad? Gee, I wish I do."
0: And back he goes in his dreams. He finds himself, in his dream, in a covered wagon, dressed in the clothes of an early settler. His dad is driving a team of horses. Dick is saying,
5: "Gosh, Dad, now I remember. Tecumseh was a terrific character. He ruled over a big Indian settlement in Indiana on the banks of the Wabash near Tippecanoe River Creek. It was around 1810. Hey, jeepers, what are we doing in this covered wagon?"
0: Last picture, top row, his dad shows surprise.
6: "Why, we're lighting out for new Northwest Territory, Dick. Maybe on the Wabash. Lots of settlers are heading out from the east. They'll be needing a good blacksmith and a gunsmith like you and me, Dick."
0: Proceeding a few miles farther, Dick and his dad are halted by a soldier who tells them, first picture, second row,
7: "Bit of engine trouble ahead, folks. Keep your guns handy."
0: Finally, they arrive at a settlement on the edge of the Wabash River. There they see a crowd of people. And last picture, second row, on a landing near the water's edge, a loud quarrel between two men is taking place. It's Governor William Henry Harrison and the Indian chief, Tecumseh. And Tecumseh is saying, last picture,
7: "Our white father speaks of fair treatment to his red children, yet he claims our land more and more and more. We are no longer children. We are now men. We think ourselves capable of defending our country. Listen to my warning. No white man shall